0: frontline staff.
1: The opposition leader, Stephen Miles, says delays to the hospital expansion have worsened conditions in public health, but disputed an independent report which found a former Labor government plan was deeply flawed.
2: I'm very concerned about conditions at the Mackay Hospital, and they just keep getting worse. And that's why the hospital expansion that we had underway was so important.
1: A new survey has revealed women in politics are experiencing death, rape and violence threats linked to their political participation. The Women for Election survey found 9 in 10 women from all levels of government were experiencing cyber abuse, while 3/4 said it had become worse in the past 2 years. CEO Licia Heath says half the respondents questioned staying in the public service.
3: It's to silence women's voices when they step into leadership, and at the worst, also to destabilise our democracy. So we need to recognise that this online abuse is very deliberate and that it needs to stop.
1: Dirranbandi residents are advised to continue to boil water for drinking and food preparation, with the southwest town shifting to bore water only following a malfunction at the water treatment plant. Ali Bradfield has more.
4: The Bolonshire Council

0: cooking and food preparation, with the southwest town shifting to bore water only following a malfunction at the water treatment plant. Ali Bradfield has more.
1: The Boulogne Shire Council says it's in the process of undertaking testing and sampling of the town's water supply to ensure it meets Australian drinking water guidelines. Once the test results are received, they will be reviewed by Queensland Health and the Water Supply Regulator for direction on the cancellation of the current boil water alert. Residents are warned to take care as the natural heat of the water will be elevated. The council says it has brought forward the scheduled upgrades of the water treatment plant that were planned for next week.
0: Queensland high school students are bucking a national trend by rushing to enrol in advanced senior science and mathematics courses. Stephen Clark reports.
2: Enrolment data shows at a national level, year 12 uptake of STEM subjects peaked in 2015 with about 406,000 enrolments. That number had dropped to 376,000 enrolments by 2024. But the latest data shows Queensland students are increasingly enrolling in STEM subjects, with a 45% increase in year 12 physics enrolments and a 62% jump in engineering. Susan Birchall from the CSIRO's Education and Outreach Program says the increase is welcome.
3: It's so good to see enrolments increasing in Queensland, and we hope they'll increase across the country.
2: In total, Queensland's Year 12 STEM uptake jumped by 17% between 2020 and 2025.
0: And the Australian Rugby League Commission has confirmed Auckland will host Game 2 of next year's State of Origin. The game, to be held on June 16th, will be the first State of Origin clash held in New Zealand. ARLC Chairman Peter Volandis says the league is planning a week of festivities for fans in Auckland in the lead-up to the historic match. To Queensland's weather now, and there's a strong wind warning for the Townsville and Mackay coasts. Scattered showers in eastern Queensland, tending isolated in the adjacent interior. Cairns, a possible shower in 26. Mackay, a shower or two in 23. Mount Isa, mostly sunny in 29. Brisbane, a shower or two and a top of 22 degrees. The Gold Coast, a shower or two in 21. 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
2: You certainly are. Good morning to you. It is 10:05 on the 18th of August 2026. Dan McRae in the seat for Kemi Maguire for the next hour. Kemi, of course, off sick today, but we're hoping she makes a recovery. You'd have your regular, more talented presenters back on tomorrow, but for now, you're going to have to put up with me. So I'll appreciate your patience. It is a lovely morning out there in southern Queensland, though. Relatively cool, but starting to get up into the low 20s, where most of the tops are today. Apart from Warwick and Kingaroy, you're going to be on 18 in Warwick will be your top, and 17 in Kingaroy today. 17 will be the top in Toowoomba as well. But otherwise, Oakey's getting up to 21 degrees. So is Dalby. Miles getting up to 23. Roma up to 23 as well. 24 will be the top in St. George. 22 for Gundy.

0: We'll hear from Rural Fire Service Inspector Aaron Sheehan very shortly. We're also going to touch on the ancient art of whip making. A fellow who did his apprenticeship under the guise of, of R.M. Williams himself, and keeping that leather working alive. We're also going to be touching a little bit. You would have heard on the news just then about online bullying in particular. Death threats, threats of sexual violence, threats of regular violence for women in positions of leadership, so women going into politics. We're going to touch on a specific example that has come out of Bundaberg recently and a debate that's sparked on the coast there, whether it is satire or online bullying. All that coming up over the next hour or so, but we'll also be getting to our 10 o'clock DJ.
1: ABC Southern Queensland.
0: Yes, well, David Iliffe a bit earlier caught up with Councillor James O'Shea from the Toowoomba Regional Council because it's just 4 weeks until the Carnival of Flowers kicks off around Toowoomba, just a month away, and that's what's colouring our 10 o'clock DJ this morning. I want your garden songs, your flower songs, your nature songs. Well, maybe it's just a song you like to listen to when you're out there in the garden, but in honour of the Carnival of Flowers, this time of year we always have this theme. So text us 0487 993 222 or call 1300 747 222. Kat has already suggested one. It's this one. Gravy.

Very good suggestion. Thank you very much, Kat, for texting in on 0487 993 222. Homegrown tomatoes, or tomatoes, as John Denver says in that song. Here's a couple I thought of earlier.

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0: ABC Southern Queensland, Dan McRae with you for your mornings through to 11 o'clock. It is a beautiful day here in Toowoomba. Not many clouds in the sky, getting up to 17 degrees. It's the low to mid-20s pretty much everywhere else. Apart from Warwick and Kingaroy, you're going to stay in the teens, 18 and 17 respectively. At 24 degrees will be the hottest place in Southern Queensland, and that lovely honour belongs to St George. Now, as drought concerns grow across southern Queensland, firefighters are preparing for the possibility of another busy bushfire season. Volunteer crews have been carrying out dozens of hazard reduction burns in recent weeks, using the cooler months to remove fuel and better protect communities before summer proper arrives. The work is happening against a backdrop of dry conditions and rising concern among landholders and fresh memories of past fire seasons, but of past droughts as well. ABC Southern Queensland's Grace Nakamura caught up with the District Inspector for Bushfire Mitigation at the Royal Fire Service, Aaron Sheehan.
11: Our brigades have been preparing across the state of Queensland as we are moving into our higher bushfire risk period for the 26-27 season. There's been a lot of planning going into those efforts, and also our brigades undertaking those mitigation efforts, just not mitigation activities, also community engagement. So where we're here today at Scrubby Creek, and our neighbouring brigades around the Millmerran area have undertaken a significant amount of community education. A number of weeks ago we did a community engagement event here where we had over 180 property owners attend to understand the risks that are posed from bushfires, and also develop a bushfire survival plan. Also, a lot of partner agencies have been doing a lot of work within the mitigation space. So Queensland Parks and Wildlife have been undertaking mitigation activities within the Millmerran area, and that has significantly seen a reduce in bushfire risk from hazard reduction burns that have been undertaken within the area.
12: Parts of Queensland have been drought declared for the first time in 2 years. How does that impact your planning for the higher risk season?
11: So we are reviewing our plans in relation to the areas that have been drought declared. We've also been working with community members around what else can they do instead of hazard reduction burning. So that might be mechanical clearing, mechanical slashing, spraying, all that, and working with them on their bushfire survival plans as well.
12: And you know, you cover a very wide distance, but how is the country looking? How is the country looking ahead of bushfires?
11: We definitely have some areas that are still green. We definitely have some areas that are still dry. We're working with our community members on getting them prepared by having a bushfire survival plan, and encouraging them to go to our website to develop a bushfire survival plan, and also encouraging them to undertake mitigation activities where possible.
12: And a lot of people out here in the RFS, they are property owners. They've been a part of the brigade for many, many years. How much of this is a community effort?
11: This is where we are today. This is community-led and community-driven, with support of Landcare and other agencies and other stakeholders, a part of activities, especially within the Scrubby Creek area. As you heard, Helen and Dennis have been in the brigade for over 30-odd years, so they've had a significant amount of input and drive into the community with supporting other agencies like Beck from Landcare, Millmerran Landcare, in undertaking mitigation activities across this landscape.
12: Wonderful. Is there anything else you want to say?
11: We urge all people to have a bushfire survival plan, and they can go to our website to thing that to undertake and build a bushfire mitigation plan. Also to join your local rural fire brigade as well. So as Helen and Dennis mentioned, they have about 11 brigade members here. Would love to see more brigade members join Scrubby Creek and the neighbouring brigades to support in mitigation activities and response.
0: Yeah, that's the District Inspector for Bushfire Mitigation at the Rural Fire Service, Aaron Sheehan, there speaking from a hazard reduction burn at Scrubby Creek, where ABC Southern Queensland reporter Grace Nakamura went along to talk to them. And that's an interesting point he made at the end there, that if you can, volunteering for the Rural Fire Service is a good idea, particularly with this upcoming fire season combining with the drought.
10: I'm Sana Fadara. 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
0: Yeah, well, we had two promos playing over the top of each other there, so apologies for whatever happened there. Apologies to your ears for having to hear that. It is just about 20 past 10 on your Tuesday morning, though. The unmistakable crack of a stockman's whip has echoed across Australia's cattle country for generations. Next, I'll take you to an outback hall where a man who did his apprenticeship under R.M. Williams himself is passing on his skills and helping keep an Aussie tradition alive. For now, though, let's go to a little bit of Augie March, One Crowded Hour. Now she-

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0: Yes, thank you. You can help David, of course, pick the music for Triple Treat of a morning. But when it comes, around breakfast, but when it comes to morning times, it's 10 o'clock DJ, where you get to help me, or normally Cammy Maguire, but me, Dan McRae, this morning, pick the music. Of course, Carnival of Flowers is just 4 weeks away, 1 month away until that festival starts up in Toowoomba. So we're doing flowers, gardens, nature, anything to do along that theme. You can text in 0487993222 or give us a call 1300 747 222, and suggest a song along that theme. The last song, most popular one to get suggested, will be played last up in the hour. We've had a couple of good suggestions come through already. A cracker in Stanthorpe wants this one by Lainey Wilson.

0: Yeah, that's The Gardener and the Flower by Becky Cole. Stephen Meringandan wants that one. Get your suggestion in. 0487 993 222 is the number to text.
1: 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Southern Queensland.
0: Now, from cattle camps to stock routes, the crack of a stock whip has echoed across the Australian outback for generations. But those stock whips take a lot of work to make, and the craftspeople who know every millimetre of a good whip are becoming increasingly rare. A man who learnt his craft under R.M. Williams himself is determined to keep the craft alive, travelling the country to teach a new generation the art of leather plaiting in the hope one of Australia's oldest bush trades doesn't disappear. Amy Mitchell has more.
2: But I think I've nearly, washed it.
3: The conversations ebb and flow at the Bloomsbury Soldiers Memorial Hall.
2: Yeah, I'm having trouble getting around this corner. Can I chop it off?
3: A group of women have traded the hustle and bustle of family and farm for an artisan's workshop, where sharp knives, leather gauges, and the sheets of finely cut kangaroo skin are the focus, as they learn to make one of Australia's most iconic bush tools, the stock whip.
4: We talk about the tools and the leather and how to select skins, and then I show them how to cut out, and then they're all cutting out their own because that's the only way they'll learn. And then we start to put them together, as you can see. Jane over here, she's already plaiting. Some of the others they've plaited, so we'll just keep them going and hopefully we'll get finished by tomorrow night.
3: Standing among them is master leather plaiter Bill Webb.
4: Well, all you need is a sharp knife, and I've got some special gauges here made out of dolly pegs, and they're all interchangeable. And we do have some special tools, like this is a whip cutter. If you can see, the fence is movable, so you can adjust the width on it. Then we have what we call a lace cutter and something we call a fid for poking through, back plaiting leather or poking through making knots. And that's about all there is in a really sharp knife.
3: He is regarded as one of the country's finest craftsmen. His work has travelled to Brazil, England, Italy and the United States. He has won multiple Dame Mary Durack Awards, which for Bill are regarded as the Melbourne Cup of the plaiting world. But ask him what he's most proudest of, he talks about teaching.
4: Your aim or mission in life is to try and keep the art form of leather plaiting alive. And that was RM's dream, that someone would keep it alive.
3: Long before Bill became the teacher, he was simply Boy. It was the nickname given to him by legendary bushman Reginald Murray Williams, famously known today as R.M. Williams. The pair first met when Bill was a teenager, spending school holidays mustering on neighbouring properties. His payment wasn't money. It was 2 weeks learning beside the man whose name would become synonymous with Australian bush culture.
4: He was such a generous man. If you were feeding him, he'd give you the shirt off his back.
3: R.M. also demanded perfection. A piece that looked finished to everyone else often wasn't finished to him.
4: He'd look at it and say, you can do better than that, start again.
3: More than half a century later, Bill still hears RM's words every time he starts a new piece.
4: He's just always saying, try and make the next one better than the last one and be the best that you can be.
3: Around the Bloomsbury Hall, the ladies are starting to understand why. Making a whip involves focus and steady movements to perfect not just what is seen on the outside, but also to establish the foundations and finally the finishings on the inside too. Bill believes 70% of the job happens before the first strand is ever plaited.
4: It's all preparation. You've got to cut your strands evenly, get them and stretch them all and trim them all and bevel them all to make them so they all sit in nice and snug together. If you get your preparation right and get it carefully done, then everything will usually fall into place.
3: The workshop uses kangaroo leather, a material Bill has spent his lifetime championing.
4: Because kangaroo is the best, strongest leather in the world, inch for inch, pound for pound.
3: Workshop organiser Kimberly Carey was raised on a large cattle property near Claremont in central Queensland. She grew up surrounded by horses, dogs and stock whips.
5: If we don't keep any of these old skills alive, they're going to be gone. With this age of digital technology and faces in screens, I think it's more important than ever because it builds character, it builds patience and unreal craft. If these kids are building a whip, they've got something to show for all their time and effort, and I think that's important.
3: By the final afternoon, every student has a finished whip.
6: It's pretty awesome.
5: It is amazing. To have a finished product like this just pretty much is a testament to how great a teacher and just a gentleman he was. So much involved. I didn't realise how much was involved in building one. And once we worked out that first day, I'm like, rightio, we know what's going to follow.
3: The finished whip will take pride of place in Kimberly's home. It is her first, but she isn't planning for it to be her last. She's brought leather and tools from Bill so she can try making another whip on her own.
5: Because I loved old things, old handmade things, and it's good to keep that kind of thing alive, yes.
3: And there are already signs the lesson is spreading.
5: The boys are learning to crack their whips, and there may be a few marks because

0: they learn.
1: And learning how to do them is a craft that I would not like to be lost.
2: Yes, ending there with the iconic crack of the Aussie Stockman's Whip. Bloomsbury resident and Whip Workshop attendee Kimberly Carey speaking with Amy Mitchell there. Let me know, do you know how to do the leatherwork to create a Stockman's Whip? 0487 993 222. I'd love to hear it if we've got some talented listeners out there.

0: Blow Up the Pokies by the Whitlams on ABC Southern Queensland. You're listening to Dan McRae sitting in the chair for Kemi Maguire for your mornings. It's 36 past 10, or otherwise known as about 25 until 11. So it's time for this.
1: Temperatures-wise...
0: Yes, that's right. Let's catch up with Rob from the Bureau to find out what's going on weather-wise.
1: Temperatures-wise, relatively warm week, and look, for the most part, pretty dry. Aside from just some showers in the eastern part of the Darling Downs, everywhere from Stanthorpe through to Toowoomba and Dalby and Myalls, just because we're sort of back to onshore flow, there's a chance of some light showers most days this week in the eastern Downs. And then west of there, mostly dry the next few days. There is a chance of some showers in the far west, which is to say west of Thargomindah, even with the chance of some moderate falls out sort of near that New South Wales, South Australia border.

0: But for the Mariner or Warrego, it will be mostly dry. And then a little bit of a change is coming on the weekend. There is a trough that will move through the area, and at this stage, models are indicating it might bring a millimetre or two of rainfall right across southern Queensland. So that will happen Friday, Saturday, potentially, continuing through to Sunday. But as I mentioned, it's sort of light rainfall. So the trend is, light showers in the east of the Darling Downs next few days, as well in the far southwest, and then potentially Friday, Saturday, some widespread light showers for the area. Then temperatures-wise, every day will be sort of more or less the same, even warming up. So by Friday, we're actually in for warm temperatures for this time of year. So by Friday, 25 across most of the Darling Downs and 28 across most of the Mariner or Warrego. As for today, 23 to 22 degrees at most of the Downs and 25 degrees around the Mariner or Warrego. A bit colder in Toowoomba at about 17. And Kingaroy at about 18, but most of southern Queensland will be above that 22 mark, and even up to about 25.
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1: Some great suggestions coming in for our 10 o'clock DJ song this morning. We're on the theme of the Carnival of Flowers being only 4 weeks away, just 1 month until the carnival kicks off. So it's flowers, it's garden, it's nature. It's a pretty loose theme. It could just be a pun-based song or something you like to listen to in the garden. 0487 993 222 to get your suggestions in. Steve from Waranga wants to hear this one. Tiptoe Through the Tulips With Me by Tiny Tim is Steve from Waranga's suggestion. Dave from Chinchilla texted in as well to say he has two suggestions for the theme this morning: Rose Garden by Lynn Anderson or San Francisco by Scott McKenzie.

Yes, wearing flowers in your hair. That may be on theme for the Carnival of Flowers this year. Jeanette from Tingoora texted in with this song suggestion for 10 o'clock DJ.

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1: Yes, two powerhouse voices on the one track with Barbara Streisand and Neil Diamond. 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
0: Your 11 o'clock news is just 15 minutes away, but for now, political satire is almost as old as politics itself. It's often defended as a vital part of free speech. But the question of whether poking fun can turn into something more harmful is being asked in Bundaberg at the moment, where the mayor and anonymous content creators have clashed online, leading to police complaints. Nikki Sorbello has more.
2: I've had people say that I should die of a heart attack and they would wish that on me. Someone said they just need two bullets and they'll sort me out.
3: Helen Blackburn has served as mayor of the Bundaberg region, 400 kilometres north of Brisbane, for 2 years. She has recently spoken out about the online abuse she has received, and now she's hitting back at a Facebook page created a few months ago that has shared a number of South Park-inspired parody videos, all of which feature a fictional version of the mayor.
2: When you've got these trolls online hiding behind anonymity, it's not a fair playing field because I have to own every opinion that I have. I have to be myself and face what I say and what I do, but these people online aren't doing the same.
3: The mayor has reported the social media page to the Queensland and the Federal Police and the eSafety Commissioner.
2: I'm doing a job that I was elected to do. It's not an easy job, and I really am very thankful every day for the opportunity that the community's given me to do this job. But had I known about the hatred and the vitriol that I would have to withstand, would I have wanted to do it? I'm not certain. And it certainly gives me pause to think about what my future might hold and whether I would want to continue down this path.
3: The mayor also asked the anonymous creators to remove the page. She believes the parody glorifies bullying behaviour. This week, the creators responded by posting the mayor's request online alongside a screenshot of her phone number. The phone has now been disconnected and Queensland Police confirmed they are investigating the incident. The ABC contacted creators through the page and cannot attribute the following comments to any one person as they remain anonymous. The reply to the ABC explained the social media page was started in response to concerns within the community about a perceived lack of voice.
4: Many residents felt Bundaberg had lost an avenue for open expression, so the page began as a light-hearted way to reflect community sentiment through satire. Additionally, the creator works in a public and professional role, and anonymity helps ensure that their unrelated career and personal life are not impacted by misinterpretation, political tension, or unwanted attention.
3: They also said they take moderation seriously and don't condone bullying, harassment, or violence of any kind.
4: We cannot control how external pages or individuals choose to share content, but we take responsibility for maintaining a safe environment within our own platform.
3: Under the Commonwealth Criminal Code Act 1995, it is an offence to menace, harass or cause offence using a carriage service, which includes the internet via email and social media. The Adult Cyber Abuse Scheme was also established under the Online Safety Act in 2021. According to a spokesperson for eSafety, the Australian Government's independent online safety regulator, this provides a safety net for adults experiencing the most serious forms of online abuse. When it comes to satire, University of New England Professor Richard Scully says anonymity is nothing new.
5: Historically, political satire has actually been more anonymous than public in a lot of cases. I think that today we might even be seeing a retreat to that kind of thing, and citizen satirists are becoming much more active. There's a very, very uncertain line between what exactly is legitimate public comment and what is trolling.
3: Who determines where that line is?
5: Well, that's right. It's a big issue, partly because, of course, satirists, one of their key purposes is precisely that, is to cause offence. And there's been a lot of debate over to what extent that should be protected, the right to offend.
3: Councillor Blackburn says there should be more protections.
2: We're trying to teach our young not to bully, and yet these adults think it's okay to get online and just piling on.
0: That's Bundaberg Mayor Helen Blackburn ending that story from Nikki Sorbello there. And it's an important debate to start having. It's not just happening in Bundaberg, of course. There's pages on social media starting to crop up everywhere. It's easier to do with the help of artificial intelligence. Even I noticed a couple cropping up around Toowoomba. If you have an opinion on satire versus online bullying, let me know. 0487 993 222.

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1: It's 10 to 11 on your Tuesday morning. Dan McRae sitting in the chair for Cammy Maguire, who hopefully will be back tomorrow, but out today with the Lurgy. Just an update or touching on this news out of Dirranbandi. Dirranbandi residents are advised to continue to boil water for drinking and food preparation, with the southwest town shifting to bore water only following a malfunction at the water treatment plant at the weekend. The Ballonshire Council says it's in the process of undertaking testing and sampling of the town's water supply to ensure it meets Australian drinking water guidelines. Once the test results are received, they'll be reviewed by Queensland Health and the water supply regulator for direction on the cancellation of the current boil water alert. Residents are warned to take care as the natural heat of the bore water will be elevated. The council says it has brought forward the scheduled upgrades to the water treatment plant that were planned for next week.
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1: Well, more good suggestions coming in for the 10 o'clock DJ. You suggested songs on a theme, the most popular one or the one I like the most, whichever way it goes, will be played last, just before your 11 o'clock news, with the Carnival of Flowers just 4 weeks away, 1 month until that starts. That is the theme: flowers, gardening, anything nature-based. What do you like to listen to when you're in the garden? Here's a couple of suggestions I had.

Yes, Ian from Inglewood was backing my suggestion. He texted in on 0487993222 to say, "Hi Dan, Octopus's Garden from the Beatles for me, please." Yes, I like it, Ian. Thank you for backing me. Claris from Tara also rang in to say, "Rose, Rose, I love you." We couldn't quite figure out who it was that sung it. Claris has some suggestions. I see the version that comes up for me, Claris, is

0: by Frankie Lane. So Rose, Rose, I Love You by Frankie Lane was Clarissa's suggestion. 0487 993 222 if you have one.
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Cigarettes Will Kill You, Ben Lee on ABC Southern Queensland. Just a few minutes until 11 o'clock, which means it's time for our 10 o'clock DJ winner. A couple of late songs coming in, some great suggestions as well. Buzzer beaters, you might call them. Ross from Bell said, Dan, a late entry from me. Cootamundra Wattle by John Williamson. There's wattle in full bloom all over Australia at the moment. Yeah, it's gorgeous, isn't it, Ross? I got a couple of wattle trees at my place as well. They smell beautiful as well. Tina from Kingsthorpe also suggested Wild Roses Grow, Nick Cave and Kylie Minogue. An excellent suggestion, but I'm going to have to go with Dave from Chinchilla this morning. Scott McKenzie, San Francisco.

0: There you go, your 10 o'clock DJ song this morning, San Francisco by Scott McKenzie. Maybe you should sing a new version. If you are coming to Toowoomba for the carnival, flowers, be sure to wear a flower in your hair. It's time for the 11 o'clock news. 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
1: Good morning, Will Murray with ABC News. The names of two people charged with murder after human remains were located at a Logan property have been revealed after the matter was heard in court. 52-year-old Courtney Williams and 45-year-old Carly Rochelle Mordew are each charged with murder and interfering with a corpse. It comes after police executed a search warrant in Bethania yesterday following a four-year investigation into the disappearance of a 46-year-old man from Beenleigh, who was last seen in March 2022. The pair did not apply for bail when the matter was heard in the Brisbane Magistrates Court this morning. The next hearing is scheduled for September 7th. The Treasurer is leaving the door open to swifter action on the so-called widow's tax amid a threat from the opposition to hold up Labor's reforms to the NDIS. Labor has already promised to fix the tax loophole, which meant someone who inherited an investment property from their spouse after they died could face less generous tax treatment. But the Coalition is now vowing to withhold its support for the government's NDIS overhaul until Labor addresses the tax issue. Jim Chalmers has indicated he's open to fast-tracking a fix.
2: We've made it clear for some time that we are addressing the issues that they have raised. And so if their ask of us is that we pass our legislation sooner rather than later, then obviously I'm up for that discussion.
1: Gambling reform advocates say politicians must keep pushing for change. The federal government and the coalition have struck a tentative deal to pass Labor's proposed gambling ad laws. A Senate inquiry into gambling reforms has also made just one recommendation, prompting significant blowback from the crossbench. Reverend Tim Costello from the Alliance for Gambling Reform says reducing gambling harm in Australia will require a sustained effort.
3: It took 25 years to actually get rid of cigarette ads. The tobacco industry denied and delayed and deflected exactly the

0: same trajectories going on with the powerful gambling industry.
1: Overseas now, and US President Donald Trump has issued a second warning that it will bomb Gulf ally Oman if it continues negotiations with Iran. More from America's editor, John Lyons.
2: He has said this morning on Fox News that if Oman gets in the way, in other words, if it keeps these negotiations with Iran going, we'll bomb the shit out of them. Now, that's a similar sentiment to what he actually said in May when he said that Oman will behave just like everybody else or we will have to blow them up. So there's very much typical Donald Trump language there about the use of force, and it also shows how this war in Iran has completely scrambled traditional alliances. The United States and Oman have always been very, very close. Now he's threatening essentially to blow them up.
1: The ABC understands that four Sydney Swans players are linked to the investigation into an alleged sexual assault at a Melbourne hotel. Murray Olds has the details.
3: Victoria Police say they're investigating a report of a sexual assault in a hotel in East Melbourne early on Monday morning. The ABC understands four players, Chad Warner, Isaac Heaney, James Jordan and Riley Bice, are linked to that investigation, but there's no confirmation they're directly involved or that they've been spoken to by police. Swans captain Callum Mills said little when he arrived at Swans HQ in Sydney this morning.
4: Once everything's sort of sorted and facts are being understood, then we can comment, but till now we can't make any comments.
3: The Swans were staying at the Pullman Hotel in East Melbourne after defeating Essendon on Sunday.
1: And former long-serving Central Queensland politician Vince Lester has passed away at the age of 87. Vanessa Jarrett with this story.
5: Born in Charleville in 1939, Vince Lester began his political career in local government with the Beliando Shire Council, serving as a councillor for 4 years. In 1974, he was elected to Queensland Parliament as a member for Beliando under the National Party. He served as a member for Peak Downs from 1977 to 1992. During this time, he was on the committee to establish the town of Moranbah and on the Claremont Hospital Board. In 1992, he was elected as a member for Keppel up until his retirement in 2004. He was awarded an Order of Australia in 2006 for his more than 30 years of public service in Queensland. He passed away yesterday in Toowoomba.
1: To the weather, there's a strong wind warning for the Townsville and Mackay coasts. Cairns, a possible shower in 26. Mackay, a shower or two in 23. Brisbane, a shower or two and a top of 22 degrees today. The Gold Coast, a shower or two and 21. The Sunshine Coast, showers and 19 the top today. Toowoomba, partly cloudy and a top of 17 degrees. ABC News.
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17: Today it's my conversation with Melissa Redsell. Mel was 16 years old and starting year 12 when her doctor congratulated her. She was going to have a baby. When Mel told her parents this news, they told her that she'd ruined her life. At school, the principal warned her not to expect any special treatment. Mel finished school at 7 months pregnant, and a little while later, her beautiful baby girl, Brianna, was born. Mel was living in a share house, and while all her friends were out partying, she was in the thick of sleepless nights and nappy changes. It felt like the world had given up on her. But when her daughter was 10 months old, Mel decided to make a big change and to prove the world wrong. I spoke with Mel in 2023. Hi, Mel.
18: Hi, thanks for having me.
17: It's our pleasure. Tell me about the street you grew up on as a kid in Townsville. What was it like?
18: It was a typical street with lots of kids playing in the street, I guess. I love the street that I grew up on because everybody sort of knew everybody. We could stand on our balconies and call each other's names.
17: Really? And that's how you'd meet up with your mates?
18: Yeah, well, we didn't have mobile phones back then. You know, the telephone was on the wall. But yeah, we had this big veranda at the front of my house and we were sort of in a crescent. And you just sort of stand on the balcony and you'd call out to your friends. And it was so much fun because you could just sort of

0: But there was a lot of, I guess, emotional stuff going on and things being broken. So, yeah. And looking back now as an adult, you know, obviously I grew up in a home with domestic violence, but not knowing at the time what that actually was.
1: Just feeling that tension and stress in the air.
0: Oh, constant tension, constant stress. I don't remember, you know, being on family holidays that were ever happy and things that something didn't go on, and then, you know, the family holidays were abruptly ended and stuff like that.
1: What did your mum tell you one night, wake you up and tell you?
0: I can't even remember exactly what age I was. I would have probably been under the age of 10, maybe. But I remember being woken up in the middle of the night saying, "We have to go. Like, we just have to go." And being told to gather some of my stuff. I was a kid that liked to have everything neat and tidy, and I loved little figurines and all my toys and have them lined up. And I remember trying to grab what I could. And yeah, we ended up in a safe house.
1: And what was that like?
0: Yeah, it was really traumatic. Like, I just remember thinking, why are we here? And what are we doing here? Like, I don't understand this. And just being in this foreign place, and it wasn't very nice, and wanting to get back home to my house. I grew up in the same home. I lived in the same home since I was born. And I just wanted to go home.
1: And what about the day that your mum left the marriage for good? What do you remember about that?
0: I remember that. Yeah, I remember that day very clearly, like, you know, packing up the house and my dad not being there. And it was sort of like, you know, quickly, we have to get this done. We have to get out of the house. And thinking, oh my gosh, I just couldn't even understand what was going on. And I think my little brain was like, oh, I don't want to go. I want to stay. This is my house. But knowing that, I guess we had to go. So, but when I think you're a child, or you're 10, you're 12, or even younger, you don't actually have the comprehension of what's actually going on with your parents, other than knowing something's really not right.
1: How important was your own space, your bedroom, to you in the midst of all that kind of quite chaotic family life?
0: Like I said, I love my bedroom with all my toys and wanting. It was a like a lilac coloured purple on the walls, and I was really fortunate that being the only girl, I didn't have to share a bedroom. So that's even a bonus. Like, my brothers, I have two younger brothers, and they had to share, and just I like loved my room, and I guess for me it was that sanctuary. Like, I could go into my room and know this was my space. So, and growing up in a home, you know, where you'd been born and then grew up in it, and then having to leave it was really hard. And leaving your friends in the street, like I said, we spent a lot of time riding our bikes and playing with our friends.
1: After your parents had split up, did you still see your dad?
0: Yeah, so we would go back and forth, you know, between mum and dad. So your typical kids that come from a divorced home.
1: Did they seem happier after they separated? If it hadn't been a good marriage, sometimes the next phase feels better for the kids.
0: I wouldn't say it was happier. I still remember it just being a very sad time. I think, you know, just sort of seeing what your parents are going through and realizing that they're sad and you can't fix it, and then wondering, did I do something? Was, you know, I think kids from divorce or parents that separate, sometimes you wonder, could I have done something better or different to, you know, so that my family wasn't split in two?
1: What about high school for you, Mel? By the time that came along, how did you fit in that world?
0: I always felt like a bit of a dork at high school. I always say I wasn't overly popular at school, and I remember the start of year nine, I was like, oh, I'm gonna cut my hair really short and perm my fringe. And it was like
1: Great choice.
0: it was the worst haircut, and I was like, thought I was just so cool, and rocked up to year nine, and like, year nine's like the worst year that you can possibly do anything, and thinking, oh my gosh, I look so bad. But I'm like, you know, but then I thought I was cool. So I was a typical 13, 14-year-old, but I guess really just wanting to fit in. I think growing up in chaos as a child, and just wanting to be at high school and it being a new chapter, and wanting to just fit in with my friends and peers.
1: What about boys? How confident were you around boys as a teenager?
0: Not confident at all. Like I said, I wasn't very popular. So yeah, no, I wasn't. I didn't wasn't very confident with boys or

0: you know, I didn't have a boyfriend at the high school that I was attending, so.
1: Who did you meet when you were 15 who changed the way you felt about boys?
0: Yeah, I met a guy called Jack, and he was the first guy that I sort of met and was really interested in. And I just remember thinking, he was a couple of years older than I was and wasn't at the school that I was at. And I just remember thinking, oh, wow, this someone's actually paying me attention. You know, like I said, I didn't have boyfriends at the high school I was attending. So meeting him, I guess, yeah, made me kind of feel special and didn't feel so dorky.
1: Emotions can be so big at 15. Did you fall pretty hard for him?
0: Yes, definitely. Hook, line and sinker, I say to people. I think especially, yeah, when you're 15, like you said, you meet a guy or a girl or, you know, either way, and you're just that attraction, and being a teenager, you think that's your whole world.
1: So at 16, Mel, what was happening with you physically that thought, I'm going to go and pay a visit to the GP?
0: Yeah, so I had been seeing Jack for a while. Obviously, I thought it was quite serious, but it was a little bit on and off, I guess, on his part. I was just starting year 12. I was 16. I'd been sick and thought that maybe I had a vomiting bug, so sort of couldn't keep anything down. So I just went off to the GP really naively, really thinking, oh, there must just be something. I must have a bug or something like that.
1: And what did they ask you to do, the GP?
0: Yes, the GP's like, oh, you know, asked about my symptoms and then said, oh, let's do a urine test. Let's see if you want to check to make sure you're not pregnant. And I'm thinking, well, there's no way I'm possibly pregnant. I was on the pill. I thought I was doing all the right things. So I thought there's no way that I could possibly be pregnant.
1: And what did that doctor say when he looked at the results?
0: Yeah, I'll never forget those words. And all these years later, the doctor said to me, congratulations, you're going to be a mother. And I felt like the floor could just literally open up at any second and just swallow me into it.
1: What do you remember going through your head in that moment? You're completely shocked to hear that news.
0: Complete shock and just, I guess, stunned, I guess would be the best word to put it. Like, lots of things are racing through your mind at that time. I'm like, what do you mean, congratulations, I'm going to be a mother? I'm like, my biggest decision was what I was going to eat for breakfast and what clothes I was going to wear on the weekend if I went and hung out with my friends. And I just remember thinking, I can't be anybody's mother. I'm literally 16 years old.
1: And did the GP give you any options or support? What did they say for the next step for you?
0: Yes, the GP gave me a lot of brochures, I do remember. My cousin was out in the waiting room, so she had come with me to the GP, and I just remember being handed all these brochures and the GP saying, oh, you just let us know what you want to do with your pregnancy. And I was like, I don't actually, what do you mean do with my pregnancy? I think I didn't even understand that. What were my options when it came to being pregnant at 16.
1: Who did you tell first after your cousin who was there with you? Who did you confide in?
0: Yeah, so we went and saw Jack after I found out that I was pregnant at the GP. So he obviously was the first person that, after my cousin, that I told.
1: And how did that conversation go?
0: He was really shocked as well. And I think he wasn't expecting that conversation. And again, there was lots of questions back to me, like, well, what are you going to do with the pregnancy? And I'm thinking, okay, yeah, what am I going to do? I don't actually know. Like, I felt like those first sort of days or the day and the days after, there was a lot of questions about what are you going to do? You know, what are you going to keep the baby? Are you going to end the pregnancy? Are you going to give the baby up for adoption? And I'm thinking, I don't know what I want to do.
1: Had your parents known that you were sleeping with Jack, that you had that kind of relationship?
0: No, I don't think so, because I bounce between two homes. So my parents were sort of very busy living their own lives with stuff going on. So, you know, I sort of was left to my own a lot as a teenager. And yeah, I was like in between living at mum's and then I ended up back at my dad's.
1: Were you scared about telling them, Mel?
0: Oh, 100%. I was so scared, petrified. I think, you know, telling Jack was a lot easier than telling my parents. I think just not wanting to let them down. And I remember my mum saying to me, you know, you don't have sex until you're married. So, and I remember that playing over and over in my head thinking, how am I going to tell her that I'm actually pregnant?
1: How did they react?
0: Yes, so I told my dad first because I was living with my dad. And I remember my dad being, he was upset and he, I guess, was shocked as well. And again, it was that question, what are you going to do with the pregnancy? And, you know, Dad sort of said, depending on what, you know, you want to do, I can help you. If you want to have a termination, you know, we can get that sorted. Or, and again, I didn't really know what I wanted to do at that. I think my head was still swimming with the reality of being pregnant.
1: What about your mum?
0: Yeah, I told my mum over the phone. I was a little bit more scared to tell my mum in person, which is really weird. I don't know why, but I remember ringing her and telling her and just crying, and she was crying and we were both crying. And
1: was she angry?
0: Yeah. Yeah, they were angry.
1: Oh, Mel, it must have been such a hard time. And as you say, everyone's asking you what you're going to do. How did you reach a decision about that? How did you choose what to do?
0: Yeah, I felt really overwhelmed with that. Like my mum, you know, her thing was I had cousins that had been adopted. So, you know, you could put the baby up for adoption. And, yeah, so I ended up speaking with another cousin of mine because I was really, I just felt bombarded by what am I going to do? And I didn't know what I wanted to do really. But I think I just needed somebody to sit down with me and sort of look me straight and say, okay, these are your options, but what is it that you really want to do? And what are you comfortable doing? I think we can't make that decision for people. We actually have to let young women and guys come to that decision on their own. And I decided that the option for me was to continue with the pregnancy.
1: Do you remember the moment that you decided that? Was it a realization, or how did you come to that momentous decision?
0: Yeah, that I do remember that. And I do remember talking with my cousin, and she just said, what is it that you really want to do? Regardless of what everyone's saying that you should do, what is it that you really want to do? And yeah, that's when I went, yeah, I think for me, the best option is to continue with the pregnancy.
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0: Today it's my conversation with Mel Redsell, who was 16 years old and in year 12 when she found out that she was having a baby. So you were living, as you say, between your mum's place and she had a new relationship and your dad's place. Where did your mum suggest that you might stay during the rest of your pregnancy?
1: So I was living with my dad, and it was my dad travelled a lot for work, and I had two younger brothers there, and I was trying to finish high school, like I was in year 12. I had really bad morning sickness and feeling really overwhelmed trying to complete school, you know, be pregnant, go to appointments, and I wanted to go back home to mum's because I thought, well, maybe it'll be quieter there, and like at least I can get a bit of a break. And yeah, I don't think that was the greatest option on that side. So there was a suggestion that I go and live at a home for teen mums.
0: This sounds like something out of 1950s Ireland, Mel. I didn't know places like that existed in the 1990s. Did you go and check it out?
1: Yeah.
0: And what was it like?
1: Yeah, I didn't even know it existed either. I couldn't tell you the name of the place. I just remember being taken there to see this place. And it was a long way from my high school. So in my head, I'm thinking, well, how am I going to get there? I don't have a license. I'm not driving. I don't have a car. Who's going to take me to school? I think you did school, like you must have done some education there. It was a little bit out of town, and it was a home, like in it was a home with other pregnant teenage girls and mothers. And I remember thinking and walking in going, I'm not staying here. There's just no way I'm going to live here. I said to mum, I'll just stay at dad's because that would be the easier option. And there's no way I was going to live in a home for pregnant teens.
0: So as you say, you're doing grade 12. How did your classmates find out that you were pregnant?
1: Bit of a funny story. Obviously, my closest friends knew that I was pregnant, and I remember being in biology, funniest of all subjects, and some boys were teasing me about being sick and stuff like that. And I don't even remember exactly what sort of, we must have just been talking or they were saying stuff, and I said something about, I'm pregnant, I think, because I had to keep leaving class to go vomit because of the morning sickness. And I'm thinking, people must think I have a problem with going to the bathroom. And I blurted out, and I didn't want to because I wasn't obviously showing much. And I just remember them laughing, going, there's no way you could be pregnant. You don't even have a boyfriend at the school. And I just remember being really embarrassed, of turning bright red.
0: What about the leaders of the school, the principal?
1: Didn't take long before word spread that I was pregnant. It's a little bit like a fire. It spreads really, really quickly if someone's pregnant at school. And I remember being called into the principal's office and being really nervous about, I'd never been into the principal's office. I wasn't a kid that got in trouble at school or did anything bad at school. And I just remember him saying to me, you're not going to get any special treatment because you're pregnant.
0: Well, no support from us, basically.
1: Yeah, like it's, you have to turn your assignments in. You're going to have to do your schoolwork. You know, it was like, and he didn't say it, but, you know, it's that notion you've got yourself in this situation. And so don't think you're going to, you know, get any special treatment.
0: That's such a pressure on a teenager. Did you consider dropping out?
1: Oh, plenty of times. I remember there were mornings where because I had morning sickness the whole pregnancy, and I remember being so sick and thinking, oh, I don't think I can go to school and do this. But I think for me, school was a bit of a safe space, even though I had that, you know, stuff with the principal and my friends. For me, it was a routine. I knew where I was going every day. So I think when you grow up in a lot of chaos, when you've got something sort of stable going on, that's where I would go, and I knew I had friends there.
0: There's all the logistics of managing your body when you're pregnant as well. Like, what happened with your uniform as the baby grew?
1: Yeah, so I didn't fit uniform. So my auntie would make me maternity shorts and stuff like that. And I remember thinking, oh my gosh, I'm just standing out even more and more. And, you know, you'd be walking up and down the corridors of the school, and it's not that you would hear exactly what people were saying, but you could tell they were like, oh, talking about you. Because once you get on with your pregnancy and you're really showing, so then you're not fitting in your school skirts. And
0: so much courage to walk those halls, I think, Mel. So much courage.
1: Yeah.
0: Were any of the teachers sympathetic?
1: Yeah, I had a really great English teacher, and I remember him saying to me that, oh, well, we had English oral presentations. And what kid likes doing an oral presentation? I haven't met one that likes to stand up in front of their class and give an oral presentation. And I just remember thinking, well, I'm going to fail this subject because there's just no way. I was heavily pregnant. It was one of my final exams. I thought, oh, there's no way I'm standing up in front of the class. It's bad enough walking around the school and then having to stand up. And he said to me, why don't you come back at lunchtime with your friend and, you know, do your oral presentation, just him and my friend in the classroom. So I just remember that because, you know, there's one little things of kindness, like, you know, he didn't have to do anything special for me, but it's those one things that just stand out.
0: What about the other milestones that happen in high school, like your formal? Did you get to go to your formal?
1: Yeah, I did go to my formal, and I was really, that was one thing I struggled with when I found I was pregnant, because I think most girls are thinking about their formal in year 12 and the guys, like, you're just thinking about that end of year celebration. And as a girl, you think about, what dress am I going to wear? And, you know, I wanted a bright red dress that was really fitted and had in my head a vision of what my formal dress would look like. Well, my formal dress looked nothing like it. My auntie made it again. Very good auntie that would sew things. And it just not being anything like what I wanted. And I was worried that no one would take me to the formal because I'm like, well, who's going to ask a pregnant girl? And there was one really nice boy in my school and he asked me, and I just remember going to his house and his mum taking photos of us, and it was no big deal that I was pregnant. So it's those little things that really...
0: You were still a normal person. You were still a person just
1: 100%.
0: Who was pregnant.
1: Yep.
0: You did manage to graduate. Congratulations.
1: Thank you.
0: When you were 7 months pregnant. Tell me about the ceremony.
1: Yeah, the ceremony is really, really funny. again, I remember thinking, oh, my gosh, I have to walk up and across the stage and receive my high school certificate. And I had on this, I was heavily pregnant and another dress that made me feel like I was wearing a tent. And we had to tell them before we went up there what we wanted to do when we finished high school. And I actually had no idea. I thought, oh, well, I'll probably go to uni or go to work or do something. I wasn't the kid that

0: sort of was like, oh, this is what I want to do when I'm, well, I suppose maybe I thought about stuff, but then when I fell pregnant, that all sort of went out the window. And I had said, oh, maybe I'll be at work in childcare. And I just remember walking up on stage and they said, Emilis is going to go work in childcare. And the whole room erupting in laughter because I'm like, okay, what have I missed? And then I put the two and two together. I'm like, okay, well, that just sounds really bad, doesn't it?
1: You say it's funny, a funny story, but God, that must have been awful.
0: Yeah, I couldn't wait to get across off that stage. And and I remember the principal handing me my high school certificate and I felt like saying, well, see, I didn't really need any special treatment.
1: How prepared were you for what labour would be like once those 9 months came around?
0: Yeah, I don't think anything can prepare you for labour. I think it's one of those things. I remember going to childbirth classes. That's one thing I did attend and thinking, oh, I'm not going to do anything of what they got going on there. They can just put me to sleep and wake me up when it's all over. That's what they can do. But yeah, I remember when I first went into labour thinking, oh, I'm just dying here. I'm literally not going
1: to
0: make it.
1: This can't be what's meant to happen.
0: No. Yeah, it's certainly, and when you're young and you're scared and yeah, you can go to childbirth classes, but I don't think anything prepares you for those first waves of contractions that hit you.
1: Did you have anyone with you, like your mum or a friend when you gave birth?
0: Yeah, so my mum, I did end up living back at home with mum before I had my daughter. And so my mum came with me, which was really good.
1: And what do you remember about holding your baby for the first time?
0: I was really fortunate. I had a really quick labour. I had a 4-hour labour, which is amazing looking back now. And I remember begging for an epidural and they were like, you know, the doctor's busy, just going to have to wait. And before I knew it, Brianna was here. And it was just, I remember looking at this baby thinking, oh my gosh, now what do I do with her? And thinking she's so gorgeous, but I was like, oh my gosh, what, like now this is the actual reality. When they hand you this baby and they give it to you and you're solely responsible for it.

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1: Melissa Redsell is my guest on Conversations. 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
2: In the news headlines, two people have been charged with murder after human remains were located at a Logan property. 52-year-old Courtney Williams and 45-year-old Carly Rochelle Mordew are each charged with murder and with interfering with a corpse. It comes after police executed a search warrant in Bethania yesterday following a four-year investigation into the disappearance of a 46-year-old man from Beenleigh who was last seen in March 2022. BHP Group has reported a full-year underlying profit of $13.2 billion. That's 30% higher than the same time last year and above market expectations. Demand is being fuelled by the rapid pace of AI data centre construction and the global shift toward cleaner power. And the Australian Rugby League Commission has confirmed Auckland will host Game 2 of next year's State of Origin. The game, to be held on June 16th, will be the first State of Origin ever held in New Zealand. More news at midday.

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1: My guest on Conversations today is Melissa Retzel. Melissa was 16 when she became pregnant, and she gave birth to her baby daughter Brianna at 17, just after completing high school. When you think back to those first weeks with Brianna, what images come to mind? What stands out?
2: Oh, yeah. Chaos, sleep deprivation, nappies. I did cloth nappies, washing nappies, lots of those things. And yeah, just being really overwhelmed with a baby. But I think I was like, oh, wow, this is actually my new reality.
1: Were there people around to help? Like, was Jack on the scene at that point?
2: No, so Jack and I had a really unhealthy relationship. I think when you go from growing up in a home that's quite dysfunctional, I ended up in a very unhealthy relationship with him. So he wasn't around, you know, I think from when I was sort of mid-pregnant, it just wasn't sort of healthy for me to be in a relationship with him at that time. So,
1: what about support from other family? I mean, I guess people come and visit at the hospital, they're excited to meet a new baby. Does that translate to help at home with washing and cooking and all of that stuff?
2: No. So yeah, everyone wants to meet the baby when you're at the hospital. Like, it was like a novelty. I remember all my school friends coming and getting lots of flowers and presents and cards. And then you go home and you're like left with this newborn baby. And my mum worked full time, so she could do what she could at the time. And just sort of being left at home and thinking, wow, I'm like, This is very different to, I guess, the life I had imagined. But at the same time, I had to remind myself that this was the choice that I had made.
1: Why didn't you decide to move out when Brianna was just 6 weeks or so, given how overwhelming it was to be a single mum?
2: My mum had remarried, and it wasn't sort of a comfortable environment for me to be in any longer. So I wanted to move out and decided that would be best for Brianna and I, and moved in with some friends. I had a girlfriend from school move in with me and another girlfriend later on. So yeah, living at the age of 17 with a 6-week-old baby with friends.
1: How did you furnish your place?
2: Yeah, it's really funny. We had an outdoor table for our kitchen table, a dining table. I still remember that outdoor dining table and a 2-seater couch, and thinking, oh wow, we've made it. We've got some furniture and, you know, our basic essentials like a bed and a cot. And
1: but I guess that the friends you were living with were living a teenage, that more typical teenage life of going out, having finished school, you know, being young, being free. That must have been hard to watch for you.
2: Very hard. Watching your friends sort of come and go. I think in the beginning, everybody was, you know, oh, we'll stay home and we'll hang out with you and really sort of consider it. But I guess then they want to go off and be teenagers. They want to. And I remember them one day, two of my friends were like, oh, you're going to go to the movies. Do you want to come? And I'm like, okay, I can't come because I have a baby. It was really hard watching them. And then I really struggled with, I want to be a teenager. I didn't turn 18 until she was 7 months old. So in my head, I was like, half of me wants to be a teenager and the other half of me, I have to be a stay-at-home mum or be at home with my daughter. And I did try to live a bit of a double life, and it sort of backfired on me a bit. I was trying to go out and have fun with my friends and then realising, no, that's not working, because I actually have to come home and look after a baby and do all those things and be responsible. And I think she was about 10 months old, and I just felt like my world was spiraling out of control again. And I realized that I didn't want to live the life that I'd lived as a child. I think that was a big thing for me. There was a lot of chaos, and there was a lot of chaos currently going on. And I just remember looking at my daughter, and, you know, she's the cutest thing, biggest brown eyes and curly hair, and thinking, you know, she actually deserves better. She really does deserve better.
1: So what did you do?
2: Yeah, so I called up the local university because I was like, what am I going to do with my life? Like, she's 10 months old. I finished school. I've gotten through those first 10 months with a newborn and then a, you know, baby, and come to that realization that I'm actually not a regular teenager anymore.

0: that's been, that's gone. I'm never getting going to get that back. So I called up the local university because I'd finished high school. I didn't, you know, I wasn't an A plus student, but I'd gotten through high school. And I called up and I said to the guy, "Hi, I'd like to go to university. What can I do?"
1: And how did they react?
0: He was really lovely on the phone. He goes, "Oh, well, what would you like to do?" And I said, "I don't know. I have no idea. What can I do?" And he goes, "Well, you could become a registered nurse." And I said, "Okay, no worries. Sign me up."
1: Decision made.
0: Decision made. And he signed me up as a mature age student because I was over the, I had turned 18. And I'm thinking, I don't think I'm very mature, but anyway.
1: What about your family? What did they think of this new plan?
0: Oh, they were shocked. Yeah, everybody was shocked. I think I shocked myself. Well, first of all, calling the university. I was the first person in my family to even enroll in university. So they were shocked when, you know, what do you mean you're going to go and become a registered nurse? I don't even know what nurses actually did other than what I'd seen in the hospital when I had Brianna.
1: How did you get to university on your first day?
0: So I didn't have a car. I couldn't afford a car. So I would have to catch a bus to get to university. So I'd catch two buses. So I enrolled Brianna into family daycare. I was living at a home, living with friends. My parents were busy with their jobs and lives. And yeah, so I had to catch buses to get to university.
1: And how big an adjustment was the study? As you say, you know, your family hadn't gone to university. Were you prepared for the sort of work that you had to do?
0: No, not at all. I think because I just went into it so blindly and thinking, oh, well, this will be like high school, you know. Like I said, I wasn't an A plus student, but I managed to pass all my subjects. And so I just assumed university was going to be like that. So I remember feeling, I felt very overwhelmed. I walked into, and James Cook University in Townsville, it's just a beautiful campus. It wasn't a big campus back then. And I just remember seeing these sort of bigger buildings though and thinking, oh, wow, I can't believe I'm actually here, and trying to figure out what classes do I need to go to. And then realizing that when I came home, I still had a baby, a toddler to look after, and trying to navigate the study.
1: You didn't pass everything the first year?
0: Well, like I said, I thought it was like high school, and I failed first year. First semester science. So I just thought it was like high school, that you just studied the night before
1: a whole just semester. An all-nighter. Be fine.
0: I'll be fine. Like, seriously, that's what I did in high school. So of course I'm going to be like, oh, well, I was busy. Like, I'd go to uni, then I'd come home, look after a baby, and then try to do some study. But I think I hadn't even got into that mindset of what university life actually looked like. And I remember going into that exam, and I remember the first question thinking, oh, there's no way. There's no way I'm going to pass this. So I failed that miserably. And the university said to me, you actually can't go on to do second year science and or some of the second year nursing subjects unless you actually have to repeat first year science and pass it to be able to continue.
1: So I guess that's another point where someone might have dropped out. I've just thought, this is too hard. I can't do both. How did you get over that obstacle?
0: Yeah, I remember feeling very devastated at failing. And I guess for me, it was that pressure that I felt from people, like, you know, when people sort of said to me, you've ruined your life, you'll never amount to anything. I was like, well, if I drop out now, that's just going to prove to them that, you know, I actually have ruined my life. I can't actually be somebody's mother at 17. And I guess for me, I felt like then I'd be letting Brianna down as well. So I didn't want to let her down, and I didn't want to let myself down, but I also want to prove to everybody. So I kind of had a bit of a I'll show you kind of attitude.
1: Could be a good motivator.
0: Yeah, I think it was a great motivator for me because it sort of kept me going. And I was really fortunate that when I did enroll in university, I met three amazing young women. And one of them failed as well. So I was like, okay, well, that's okay. If she's failing, that's all right. We're just going to fail and we'll repeat this together. And they have remained my friends and I am still in contact with them today.
1: Yep. You'd been catching the bus, as you say, to drop Brianna off and then to get out to university. How big a deal was it the day that you got your driver's license?
0: Oh, I remember being so excited when I got my driver's license. So I didn't have anyone to teach me how to drive, and I was going to university and working a part-time job. Because I needed the money to pay for those extra things like driving lessons. And I think I actually ended up having extra driving lessons. I really liked my driving instructor, and her and I would just like spend the time talking. And I do remember when I got my license, I remember thinking, yes, I'm free. I can finally get a car. And I had to save up for a car.
1: Where did you get your first car from?
0: Yeah.

0: So a friend of mine's mum was selling her car. So it was a 1975 Toyota Corolla.
1: Classic. A classic.
0: Classic. And it had more rust and stuff than you could poke a stick at. But I just remember it cost me like $400 and I'd saved this $400 and I was so excited. I was like, I'm going to buy my first car. And but it needed a little bit of work. It was like a weird greeny colour. And I was like, I want a really nice soft yellow. Anyway, a friend painted it and let's just say it was not a soft yellow. It was safety yellow, like the road signs. It was the brightest. I don't even know how to say. I say it looks like the roadwork safety signs. That's the yellow it was.
1: So people definitely saw you coming.
0: Yeah, I never lost my car in the car park at university. So, you know, and all my friends would drive up in their nice little cars and I have my canary yellow 1975 Corolla. But I was so proud of it because for me, having that car, it meant freedom. And I didn't have to catch buses and I could drive to university and I could go to my part-time job and Brianna and I could go wherever we wanted. So
1: you had so much going on in your life, Mel, like the study and being a mum and your work. Was dating on your radar at all?
0: Not initially, no, because I was like, who's going to want to date a single teenage mother? You kind of have this perception when people say stuff to you, am I somehow broken, not good enough? And so, yeah, I just didn't think. And I think being in a previous unhealthy relationship, I was a little bit nervous about that, and obviously having my daughter, I didn't want to expose her to anything, but I did meet a nice guy through friends.
1: Tell me about James.
0: Yeah, so I met James, I was moving house, so I had moved out from the friends I'd been living with, and a friend of mine had come over with some friends to help us move, and I remember seeing James and thinking, oh, he looks really nice, and we joke about this today. James, another guy, carried my fridge down the flight of stairs, lived upstairs, and didn't take any of the food out of the fridge, and eggs and stuff were flying around, and we still laugh about that, you know, all these years later, about how who doesn't take the food out of a fridge when you move it? But I suppose back then we were all probably like 19 years old. And but yeah, I met James, and James was just a guy that was very different to what I'd known, what I'd grown up with, what I'd been in a previous relationship with, and just a really nice guy.
1: Was it a big decision for him, do you think, to get involved with you, given that, you know, you were a package deal, you had Brianna as well?
0: Yeah, 100%, because James was the same age as I was. So I think we met when I was 19. So Brianna was about a year and a half old, and it was a huge decision for him because he probably hadn't thought, I'm going to meet a girl who's got a child and take on that role of being a parent. So somebody, I think when you are a single parent, you know, it's a big decision to let people into your world, but it's also a big decision for them too. But I guess I was just really lucky when I met James, and we've been married for 25 years this year.
1: Was Brianna a part of the wedding day?
0: She was, and she was so gorgeous. Yeah, she had a beautiful little dress on, and after the ceremony, James got down off the stage where we got married and also put a ring on Brianna's finger. So we got married when she was 3, and you know, she has got the biggest grin on her face when you look at photos of her from our wedding day.
1: You were finishing your nursing degree, Mel. What kind of setting did you want to work in? What part of nursing really drew you in?
0: I really initially didn't know, because I didn't even really, when I signed up to university, I actually really had no idea what registered nurses did, that there were like different fields that you could actually work in. And you soon learn very quickly what areas you do and do not want to work in, because they do put you through a lot of placements whilst you're at university. And I remember my last placement was in the emergency department, and I loved it. At Townsville General Hospital, it was, you know, a big tertiary emergency department, and I loved how busy it was and the people coming and going. And I'm thinking, yes, this is an area that I would love to work in. And I remember saying to the preceptor I had at the time, oh, I'd really like to work here. And she said to me, oh, there's no way, Melissa, you will get a position here. She goes, we don't take new graduates straight from university.
1: So another time when someone said to you, no way, what happened?
0: I applied. I was like, okay, well, I'll just put my application in. And then I got that call. It was late in, I think all my friends had already been offered positions. And I remember them ringing me up and saying, you know, we actually would like to take you on. And they said to me, you are the third person in 10 years that we've only taken straight from university.
1: Today, it's the story of Mel Redsell, who became a

0: teenage mum and how things changed when her baby Brianna was still a toddler. How did it feel that first shift?
1: It was amazing. Yeah, I loved it. I loved emergency nursing.
0: A few years after that, though, you shifted specialties. What did you decide to do after emergency nursing?
1: Yeah, so we moved from Townsville to Brisbane and I was still working as an emergency nurse. And James and I obviously got married whilst I was in my last year of university. And then a few years after that, we had our son, Ben. And really in the back of my mind, I just remember when I was pregnant with Brianna and just being in that hospital and having the midwife sort of make sort of comments to me like, now, this is your baby. It's not your mum's responsibility. And, you know, you have to take care of her. And again, feeling that judgment. Why are they talking to me like this? I understand I'm young. You don't have to keep pointing it out. So when we moved to Brisbane, I decided that, you know what, I'm going to become a midwife. So off to university I went.
0: More than 20 years after you'd left high school, what took you back to your old school in Townsville?
1: I had been doing some volunteer work with just some youth groups and organisations. I think I really wanted to give back to the community and so had started volunteering and I ended up back in Townsville to help out with this guest speaker that had come from America. He was a motivational speaker and worked with kids, you know, that had been involved with drugs and alcohol and all those kind of things. And yeah, I ended up back at my high school and it was so random. It was like 2015. And
0: what was it like walking through the gates of that school? What came up for you?
1: Oh, it was so emotional. I actually had no idea like that I would be that emotional because it had been a long time since I'd left. And walking back in, and I was a little bit oblivious, I think, first to, oh, we're going to my school. This is really cool. And I can't wait to go check it out. But then I remember walking through the school and I started to tear up and I'm going past the tuck shop where I'd go to get my sausage roll and my chocolate milk when I was pregnant and where I would sit and they would play basketball. And I just remember crying and thinking, and tears are welling up in my eyes. And I'm thinking, oh my gosh, I can't believe I left this school pregnant.
0: And I'm coming back.
1: I'm coming back and I'm a registered nurse and a midwife and married and have three kids and I'd come a long way.
0: That principal wasn't still there that you could go and knock on his door?
1: No, I spoke to another principal and, you know, he definitely wasn't there, the other one. And he had said to me, you know, a lot of kids is a lower socioeconomic area and a lot of kids come from broken homes and a lot of them don't finish school. So I think for me that sort of reinforced that, wow, the fact that I actually graduated high school 7 months pregnant was amazing.
0: When you were working as a midwife, Mel, were you seeing other young mums that reminded you of yourself back at 17?
1: Yeah, so the longer I worked in it, I was seeing those young mums come into the maternity unit and being young and not having essentials that they needed for their baby, but also just hearing comments from other midwives. Like sometimes people don't realise what they're saying, the little sly comments or that slight judgment and thinking, wow, we haven't come a huge way, have we? We've come a long way in some areas, but you know, there's still a lot of work that needs to be done. And seeing these young women that hadn't finished high school or didn't know what they were going to do. I suppose when you're pregnant, you're focused on having a baby. So, you know, you don't want people asking you, what are you going to do with your career?
0: I mean, as you say, we like to think we've come a long way from judging women from getting pregnant at whatever age, but what sort of things were you hearing? What assumptions are still made about young mums that you've encountered?
1: Yeah, the assumption is that, you know, they've done this to themselves. So it's kind of like you've made your bed, now you go lie in it kind of thing. So that's still out there today. I've heard shocking comments said to me, things like, hope you're teaching those girls to keep their legs closed. I hope you're putting contraception in those baby bags that we give out. And this has all been in the last few years. So we are still saying these things to young women. And the young women are still being told, what are you doing having a child young? You're ruining your life.
0: When you had Brianna, how well equipped were you for all the just sort of necessities of looking after a baby? Like what did you have in the hospital with you when you had her?
1: Yeah, so I didn't have a lot. I remember when I was pregnant, no one was going to hire me. I didn't have a part-time job and I didn't have any money really to buy things. And I was trying to scrape together what I could, but no one was going to hire a pregnant teenage girl, and I was ironing clothes. So I was doing baskets and baskets of ironing in this

0: of summer in Townsville, heavily pregnant, but I was like, just so I could buy those essentials. So I really struggled with that. And then one day a friend of mine turned up to my house and she had a basket that someone had gifted her. And in it was like nappies and wipes and handmade clothes and baby wash. And I just remember thinking, oh, wow, that's so amazing. Like, why would somebody put something like that together and gift it to somebody they don't even know?
1: So how did this all come together in your head as you were working as a midwife? What idea did you come up with?
0: Yeah, so when I was working as a midwife, and I think going back to Townsville, I think sort of showed me how far I'd come. And then working as a midwife and seeing these young mums turn up struggling. Now, they were coming to hospital with those grey shopping plastic bags and they barely had the essentials for themselves, let alone for their newborn baby. And my heart, I guess, broke for them because, you know, they want to be just like the other mothers in the hospital. They want that nice nappy bag or they want to be able to pull that stuff out for their baby. Just like the mummy, you know, a lot of our public hospitals, the rooms are shared, so people are seeing what other people have got. So I just decided one day I was going to start putting together bags with brand new newborn essentials and started gifting them out to people.
1: When you describe putting together that bag of essentials for new mums, you know, there's the practical value, but it sounds like there's also so much symbolic value in saying, you know, you're just as important as any other mum in this hospital and just as worthy and your baby's just as worthy. What kind of reactions do you get from young mums when you give them a beautiful bag full of things?
0: Yeah, we get some beautiful messages back from young mums saying, you know, I've felt like my life was over and then I got handed this baby bag and you really made my day and you made me believe that I could be a good mum. And we just want to instill that sense of self-worth back into them to say, hey, you know what? We don't know your story. We don't know what you're going through, but we're just going to give you this so that you know that there are people out there that are championing you along. And yeah, just so that they feel valued and cared for. A lot of the times we don't see the women that get the bags. We work with social workers, young parent program coordinators, maternity hospitals. So we gift them via them so that they go directly to young mums in need. Also too, I was so passionate about education. Education literally changed the trajectory of my future. If I had not finished high school and then gone on to university to become a registered nurse, I don't think I'd be where I am today. So education was so powerful in my life that I wanted to be able to use my story just to share what I'd gone through, that journey, what it looked like, what life could look like in the future.
1: How did you come up with the title for this charity, A Brave Life?
0: Yeah, I remember sitting with Brianna and when I said, oh, let's, I want to do something. And I didn't actually set out to start a charity, but I just wanted to start something with gifting the bags. And we were just talking and we both liked the word brave and life. And then we were like, you know what? We've actually had to live a brave life. We've lived it. I've lived it from a very young age, like from when I was young, growing up in a dysfunctional home. And so that's how the name A Brave Life came about, because we were like, well, this actually is really symbolic of actually our life, my life, Brianna's life. I had to be brave. I didn't actually have a choice.
1: Tell me about the trip that the two of you made to Canberra a few weeks ago.
0: Yes, it was actually so amazing to go to Canberra. I've never been to Canberra, so I'm so excited. My kids have actually all been to Canberra because, you know, you send your kids on their school trips and I'm like, I've never been to Canberra. And I was so excited to go. So winning the Queensland Australian of the Year Local Hero Award was absolutely amazing. Did not expect it and was so blown away when I was announced as the Queensland recipient. So then to be flown down to Canberra with Brianna to represent Queensland for the National Awards was so great. And I just felt like we'd come so far. I'm like, how do we, if you look back at our lives or you look back at pictures of where we've come from to where we are today, it's actually amazing.
1: And how's she doing now?
0: She's great. She's actually expecting her first baby. So I'm going to be, I say, a glamma. I'm not going to be a nana or a grandma, nothing against that. Too young. So she is expecting her first baby, her and her husband, later this year. So she's doing really well.
1: When you look back at the photos of you at 17, Mel, when you're holding Brianna as a baby, what would you like to say to that young woman?
0: I would probably tell her that it's going to be okay. I think there's so much uncertainty. around having a child so young. And I would tell her that you haven't ruined your life. I would definitely tell myself that. And if I could go back in time and say, there's nothing wrong with you, because you do take on that perception or that feeling that I haven't quite met the mark. I've somehow stuffed up. And I would tell her, no, you haven't. You know, just because you're pregnant, yes, your path looks very different to those around you, but you haven't ruined your life. And, you know, your life's not over and you can go on to pursue all your dreams and your goals just like any other mother. And you actually have the same, I guess, determination and drive as other mothers. You want to see your children succeed in life and you want to provide a great future for them. So, yeah, I would just go back and tell her it's all good.
1: It's been really wonderful hearing your story. Thank you so much for being my guest on Conversations.
0: Thank you for having me.
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I spoke with Melissa Redsell in 2023, and you can find out more about her charity, A Brave Life, via the Conversations website. This conversation was made on the lands of the Gadigal, Turrbal and Yagara peoples. The producer was Nicola Harrison. I'm Sarah Kanoski. Thanks for listening.

0: ABC News, good afternoon. I'm Michael Bausch. The grim discovery of human remains south of Brisbane has seen murder charges laid against two people, Hannah Moon reports.
1: Police executed a search warrant at a property in Bethania in Logan yesterday and discovered human remains. It followed a lengthy investigation into the disappearance of a 46-year-old man who was reported missing from Beenleigh in March 2022. A man and a woman were arrested. 52-year-old Courtney Williams and 45-year-old Carly Rochelle Mordew both face one count of murder and of interfering with a corpse. Their matters were mentioned in the Brisbane Magistrates Court this morning. There was no bail application and the case was adjourned until September 7. Detectives are still at the property as investigations continue.
0: A young Australian tourist has reportedly been stabbed in the US. Local media says the 19-year-old was wounded at a fast food restaurant in New York City. He was taken to hospital with injuries to his back and torso. A 25-year-old man's been arrested and charged. Foreign Affairs is providing consular support to the teenager's family. The Sydney Swans remain under intense pressure amid a police investigation into sex assault allegations involving members of the AFL club. Murray Olds reports.
2: Melbourne police have confirmed an inquiry is underway into an allegation of sexual assault at a city hotel early on Monday morning. The Sydney Swans were staying at the Pullman Hotel after beating Essendon on Sunday. Swans players declined to comment to waiting media when they arrived at club headquarters this morning. Chloe Malloy from the Swans women's team was the most forthcoming.
3: It's a police investigation, obviously. We can't comment on it, so can't give you much else.
2: Early this morning, Swans coach Dean Cox said the club was working with police and the AFL and would provide an update later today.
0: Jetstar ground staff are threatening to launch nationwide strike action as a bitter pay dispute escalates. The Australian Services Union claims workers are being left behind despite the budget airline recording an underlying half-year profit of nearly $500 million. The union says it will file for protected industrial action with the workplace umpire this week if a better salary offer isn't made. Spokesman Scott Cohen says workers have run out of patience.
4: We've got a meeting on Thursday. If the company's offer isn't improved, our members will be endorsing the union filing at the Fair Work Commission for protected industrial action. This isn't something that our members take lightly, but they're being backed into a corner with no alternate options at the moment.
0: The Anti-Semitism Royal Commission's been told that many teachers are now too afraid to talk about controversial topics in class due to fears of a student backlash. Gavin Coote reports.
5: The Commission has heard evidence about the Brave Conversations project led by two Monash University academics who've led workshops around the country on how to disagree respectfully in a classroom.

0: Dr. Daniel Heller, who teaches Israeli-Palestinian history at Monash, says many educators have expressed a fear of discussing contentious topics.
1: What we try to remind educators of is that in the absence of being able to talk about this in the university, our students are going to be looking for information elsewhere.
0: He says both teachers and students need the tools to have difficult conversations in order to improve social cohesion.
2: Dignitaries and families have gathered in Canberra to honour the Australian soldiers who faced impossible odds in the Battle of Long Tan 6 decades ago. Caitlin Maloney reports.
3: Vietnamese Veterans Day today marks 60 years since Australia's most deadly engagement of the Vietnam War. Veterans and their families are gathered at the Australian Vietnam Forces National Memorial in Canberra to remember those who fought and those who never came home. Governor-General Samantha Mostyn has told the service she is grateful for the courage of those who served Australia.
4: We mourn those who died and stand beside those who came home.
3: Of the 108 Australian soldiers who fought in the Battle of Long Tan on this day in 1966, 18 were killed.
2: To finance, on the markets, the ASX 200 is up 8 points to 9,082. The Australian dollar's worth 71.08 US cents. Queensland's weather, scattered showers today for parts of the Channel Country, eastern regions and the adjacent interior. They'll be widespread at times about the Sunshine Coast, mostly fine elsewhere. Brisbane's heading for a top of 22. A similar forecast for tomorrow, Brisbane 12 to 23. A few showers about the southeast on Thursday, partly cloudy for Friday and Saturday. On Moreton Bay, seas around a metre. 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
5: When it matters most, turn to us for trusted news, thoughtful storytelling, and the conversations that count. 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
7: Good afternoon. Welcome to the program. On the show today, a slowdown on backpacker visas could mean significant delays for the horticulture industry. What's behind it and what it means in the next 20 minutes or so. And later in the program, the issue of mulesing is once again being raised as Australian vets shift their position on the practice. What it might mean for Queensland wool growers before 1 o'clock. Today, though, we'll start in the pork industry because four people connected to it have been charged over alleged large-scale financial crimes that's seen tens of millions of dollars funneled out of businesses for personal use. Now, it's alleged the individuals, who are all business owners or representatives in the pork meat industry, kept $10 million worth of sales off the books for personal use and moved more than $30 million in cash between New South Wales and Queensland between 2017 and 2026. There's also allegations of fraud, destroying records, receiving tainted property, making false declarations, as well as fraudulently relabeling frozen meat products to alter their production and best before dates, which authorities have confirmed did not pose a risk to food safety. Now, two Queenslanders charged over those allegations will appear in the Brisbane Magistrates Court in September, and two people from New South Wales who have also been charged with altering documents with intent to defraud. Professor Andreas Chai is the Director of the Academy of Financial Crime Investigation and Compliance at Griffith University, and he explains to Megan Hughes how these sorts of crimes can happen.
8: They need to move the money in a way that is not suspicious and is efficient. One common approach has been trade-based money laundering. So that involves either over-invoicing or under-invoicing for goods. In this case, it looks like it's pork meat. And it looks like that, the money that's been sent from one state to the other is substantially more than the actual value. So what would happen is they might inflate the invoice by quite a substantial portion and then send that money over. And so the basic idea is that when a bank or, an accountant or a lawyer might ask,

0: report to AUSTRAC anything suspicious. So trade-based money laundering is a favourite one because there's lots of goods and services moving across states and countries all of the time. And because you've got the dirty money mixed in with actual movement of goods and services, it's very, very hard to sort of work out what the true value of these things are. So I suspect that's the press release talks about, you know, changing the dates around the due-by dates of the meats. So basically, we can fudge the due-by dates to make our bad meat look good and therefore kind of justify why there's high amounts of money related to that. So your listeners might be aware of the Netflix series Ozark, which is a great series that sort of goes into the sort of how organized crime tends to mix dirty money with cash-intensive industries like hotels and bars.
1: What about with the food and agriculture industries? Is that something that you've seen before?
0: Not really. So most of the time it comes up on the radar around international stuff. So interstate's interesting. Generally, interstate, traditionally, when money's needed to move, you kind of do it just by, you know, transporting it across, you know, in a car or a bike or something. So organized crime entities would be able to take care of that. So this is quite interesting because it hasn't really come up before. So it makes sense in the sense that there's a lot of this kind of agricultural products moving between states all the time. But usually what's known in the literature is sort of, you know, high value stuff like wine, that kind of thing. So sort of interstate using pork and that hasn't really come up on the radar before.
1: When organisations like the police and the crime and sort of corruption commissions are investigating this sort of crime, what are they looking for? I imagine it would be difficult if there's invoicing and documents that look legitimate. How do they tell what's not legitimate and what is when they're investigating this sort of thing?
0: Yeah, look, that's a good question. So that's the area of forensic accounting. Basically, they're looking at the records, you know, and see if there's any fraudulent changes to the statements on in terms of, you know, what the value of the goods are and if there's any differences. So you've got, you know, records in terms of the company that's sending it and the company that's receiving it. And there could be discrepancies there, or there could be changes to those documents in terms of the value of it internally. So in the press release, it talks about two insiders that were effectively caught changing some of those details, like the best before dates and altering that. So they would be looking at it, taking a very close look at, you know, the IT systems, when things have been changed, why they've been changed, sort of a bit of a forensic audit, and then looking at whether there have been any, you know, sort of systematic changes. But I'm guessing with $40 million or $30 million moving between New South Wales and Queensland, you could probably pick up a bit of a pattern there that words could be used as evidence in a court about how these records were being altered over time, because it's a long time period, 2017 to 2026. So obviously this has been going on a long time, and so that there would be a sort of a systematic pattern that they've picked up in how these documents have been changed and who was changing them.
1: And for a company, when all this sort of comes to light, like for this, it's, you know, $30 million. Do you often see companies recover from this sort of crime?
0: It just depends on how it plays out in court. There is changes to regulations, which means that this kind of risk is, there's greater responsibility on company directors to pick this up and conduct risk assessments at the federal level. There's new anti-money laundering regulations that have come into play, where more people have to report suspicious behaviour, and that includes accountants and lawyers and real estate agents. So there's new obligations to report. In terms of how the companies are doing, it just depends.

0: hands-on, basically how they do the prosecution, who's at fault, whether it was a insider or was it were there sort of systematic negligence by the company in terms of not conducting appropriate risk assessments. This has played out in airports where you've got sort of baggage handlers involved in moving money. There's a bit of a precedent there, and it looks like that, the pork industry and these others might have to do some more risk assessment around what the money laundering risks are around their systems.
1: Professor Andreas Chai, the Director of the Academy of Financial Crime Investigation and Compliance at Griffith University, speaking to Megan Hughes. And in a statement, Australian Pork Limited said it was aware of the reports in the media on this matter and that all businesses must follow the law, but they would not comment while the matter was before the courts. And at this stage, we're expecting that to be in the Brisbane Magistrates Court in around the middle of September. You're listening to the Queensland Country Hour. It's 12:15. 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Up next, there's been a slowdown on working holiday visa applications. Why and the concerns it's raised. Next on the Country Hour.
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1: The federal government has confirmed it's slowing the processing of new working holiday visa applications as it works through changes to Australia's migration system. Now, backpacker visas allow travellers to extend their stay in the country by working in regional or remote areas, and they are essential to the agricultural sector. Home Affairs Minister Tony Burke says Labor's immigration policy is under cabinet review, but in the meantime, the backpacker visa applications have been slowed down.
4: At the moment, the processing of working holiday visas at the moment, they are still being processed, but they are being processed more slowly than they were previously.
5: What sort of an effect is that going to have on the agricultural industry?
4: The principal visa for the agricultural industry is actually PALM, the Pacific Workers Scheme. One of the things that happened when we started to improve the worker protections on PALM was, not overwhelmingly, but some of the worst operators said, well, if we've got to have better standards for PALM workers, we'll just switch to backpackers. And that's not the way this system's meant to work.
5: Are we talking weeks or months before you land the migration
4: policy? We're talking about a cabinet process.
1: Home Affairs Minister Tony Burke, and you heard right there, he says the primary scheme for the agricultural industry is the PALM scheme and not the backpacker scheme. And the opposition leader, Angus Taylor, won't guarantee backpackers will be exempt from the coalition's plans to cut migration either. Now, these potential changes to backpacker visas and the slowdown has alarmed the National Farmers Federation, which says backpackers make up half the seasonal workforce used by farmers across the nation. Its horticulture spokesperson, Richard Shannon, says both sides of politics should consult the NFF before they make any changes.
6: Concerned and I would say alarmed at the suggestion that numbers would be cut back without any really clear understanding of what that might mean for individual businesses, for regional economies, for the food security of the nation. The cost of fresh produce in supermarket aisles, there's been a recent comprehensive government report into the food supply chain and the workforce needs, which found that horticulture, we had about 25% of our seasonal workforce temporary migrants, and of that, about half are backpackers. They're essential to our industry and the food security of the nation.
7: So when Tony Burke, and you would have heard those comments there, saying, well, the PALM scheme's way more important to agriculture, that's our preferred visa for agriculture, so backpacker visa won't make a huge difference. Like, what do you say to that in terms of the worth of the visa to agriculture?
6: Both programs are

0: really important. We are not wanting to get in a position where we're reliant on one. Before COVID, about 80% of our workforce were backpackers. Obviously that went through a significant change as then Prime Minister Scott Morrison told backpackers to go home. We then became more reliant on palm. That created its own issues. Industry is sick of the back and forward and the lack of certainty. It's really undermined confidence across the industry. We need a stable, secure, reliable, predictable workforce in our industry, and that's going to be a mix moving forward of palm and backpackers. They are not substitutes. They fill different roles and purposes, both in a very practical sense on farm, but in terms of the sort of labour need they meet, backpackers are far more flexible. Palm workers arguably more productive. We need a mix.
1: Is it about the size of the business too? I know I'm based in Victoria's Goulburn Valley. Felt like a lot of the smaller orchard, a small to medium-sized family business orchard operations didn't feel like they were big enough for palm scheme workers in terms of the hours and the time length they needed to have workers there. And often you'd see them with backpacker labour. And the bigger, more corporate operations would then lean towards palm schemes. Am I overgeneralising there, or is that sort of what you see play out across regional Australia?
0: That's not a bad generalisation. I think, you know, some of the worker protections that Minister Burke has been talking about have played a huge part in pushing employers away from palm that were otherwise using it significantly. It's added a whole lot of cost administrative burden, which has meant that some of the smaller businesses you're talking about couldn't directly engage in the scheme anymore and have had to go and use labour hire to access palm workers because they just couldn't deal with the red tape of it all. That's created additional costs for those smaller businesses that aren't worn by bigger businesses who are able to manage their workflow more easily and absorb some of those costs. So those changes that Tony Burke has been talking about, they have driven employers, good employers, away from palm, where we need to make it easier. The answer to increasing the demand for palm workers is not cutting back on backpackers and forcing people into palm. It's making palm more accessible for every business in horticulture.
1: And then I suppose you hear about a go slow and the timing now in August. Are you worried as we sort of get into a busier period of time, usually in the warmer months down south, there becomes a greater reliance on these visas and workers in an agriculture setting?
0: Every employer in horticulture is very nervous about this. It is the government attempting to control what is effectively a market, the labour market. It has imperfect information about how that works. They have very little insight into the labour market and horticulture and how it works. They're proposing to control it and manage it. At the moment, it's a demand-driven system. Where there are jobs in horticulture and regional Australia, that pulls backpackers out of metropolitan centres into the regions for that work. If there are no jobs, then the backpackers stop turning up. It's not perfect, but it's far better than the government trying to control the program and meddle with the numbers. You know, they need to be able to tell us what they're doing with the numbers. And at the moment, we're hearing about a go slow with no idea about what that actually means in terms of the numbers and the workforce that we'll have available to us as an industry, even at a national level, let alone local and regional levels.
2: Executive Officer for Horticulture with the National Farmers Federation, that's Richard Shannon speaking to Warwick Long. Have you noticed any impact from a go slow on the processing of backpacker visas? Share your experience with me, 0487 993 222, or have you made the switch from palm back to backpackers? What's the situation at your place? 0487 993 222, or send an email to countryhour@abc.net.au. Now, one organisation that you may not have considered being involved in this conversation around the backpacker worker visa is disaster recovery charity BlazeAid, which has written to Immigration Minister Tony Burke concerned about the comments signalling a go slow on working holiday visas. Now, the backpacker visas allow travellers to extend their stay in Australia, and they can do that by volunteering with BlazeAid. And in some cases, they've formed the backbone of that organisation that is working to help people recover after natural disasters. The Chief Executive of BlazeAid, Melissa Jones, says she's deeply concerned

0: concerned about the impact of this policy on particularly that disaster recovery in regional Australia.
1: We're still really assessing what any changes will mean in practice, but we'd certainly be concerned if regional Australia saw a significant reduction in the number of young travellers moving through our communities. I mean, for Blaze Aid, that could translate into fewer volunteers and likely would, fewer volunteers who'd be available to support disaster recovery efforts across Australia, particularly at times of the year, like now, when volunteer numbers tend to take a bit of a dive because it's so cold in parts. So, yeah, it's a bit of a worry for us, I must say.
2: So backpackers can get days towards their extra visa by working at a Blaze Aid camp, is that right? Can you explain how that works?
1: Yeah, that's correct. Back in 2020, after the big Black Summer fires, we did champion for backpackers to be able to be signed off and come and do some volunteering for disaster work with organisations such as Blaze Aid. And that went through and it was wonderful because COVID hit, backpackers were out of work because a lot of them had hospitality jobs. So they came out to our Blaze Aid camps all across the country and they stayed for their 88 days and really rebuilt those communities almost by themselves because many of our grey nomads who were our traditional volunteers went home. So we had wonderful backpackers who helped us out and that's really continued since then every single year. And in fact, I look at our base camp in Euroa at the moment, we're working after the Longwood fires, 75% of those in camp are backpackers. So it's absolutely marvellous.
2: So what started as disaster relief after one of Australia's biggest summers of bushfire, the 2020 Black Summer, has become sort of the backbone of disaster relief for your organisation. It's continued to be a big part of the people helping out in a clean-up after a bushfire at a Blaze Aid camp.
1: Yes, yeah. And I mean, look, the reality for Blaze Aid is that our volunteer numbers tend to fluctuate through the year. During the colder months, as I mentioned, when many, retirees are heading north up to the warmer parts of Australia or they reduce their travel, working holiday makers can form a really important part of the volunteer mix in camp. And, they come with such energy and skills and an incredible willingness to help complete strangers recover. They really want to, immerse themselves, I guess, in Australian communities, what it's really like in regional Australia. So they get a huge benefit out of it. But not only does Blaze Aid get a huge benefit out of it, so do these rural communities who are recovering from such disasters.
2: Have you tried to contact members of the Labor government or Minister Burke himself to try and put forward your case or your concerns?
1: Yes, of course we have. We've sent a strongly worded letter to Mr. Burke and a few other people hoping for some advocacy behind this and maybe a conversation as to what it really looks like with boots on the ground from our point of view and the importance. I mean, these people, they're not buying our houses. They're not taking the space that we need. They're actually very beneficial to our country and it should stay that way.
0: The Chief Executive of Blaze Aid, Melissa Jones, speaking to Warwick Long. It's 28 past 12. I'll have the Weather Bureau for you soon on the Queensland Country Hour. This conversation around the working holiday visa and the PALM scheme comes in the context of a case that's hit the courts in Victoria, where the Labour Hire Authority there is taking a Swan Hill-based company and four farms to the Supreme Court today in a landmark case. Now, the citrus industry has joined the call for a national Labour hire scheme to stamp out exploitation and businesses that cut corners on labour costs. The state regulator in Victoria is seeking to prosecute seven different entities it alleges operated and contracted services from an unlicensed labour hire company in the Sunraysia region. Now, like Queensland, Victoria does have a labour hire licensing system, but Citrus Australia Chief Executive Nathan Hancock says it's time for a national approach to labour hire.
3: I think in situations like this where there's regulation in some parts of the industry and nothing in others, it just leads to opportunistic people taking advantage of others in the lesser situations. Yeah, look, we've called for a national labour hire licence scheme for a number of years, and we're not the only peak industry body that has called for that. And I think these types of cases really bring that to the fore. So, yeah, just echoing that call and waiting for a proper response.
4: How would that differ to the current scheme that we're operating under?
3: So in Victoria, there is a labour hire authority, and they have certain rules that need to be covered, and you must be registered as a labour hire company. But then you've got New South Wales, literally across the river, has no rules at all. And we see a lot of the Phoenix-type operations that are here one day and gone the next happening in New South Wales, and it's a real letdown. A lot of our industry is along a river system, and not only that, we have businesses that are vertically integrated and trying to produce, you know, nearly 365 days a year. And so we've got plantings from far north Queensland to Murray Bridge in South Australia. So it's not just the river communities, it's also some businesses have crop in multiple states. And so having different approaches to employment in all of these areas is, yeah, it's just a problem that we could erase with a national labour hire licensing scheme.
4: Why do you think that hasn't happened yet from any of the governments that we've seen?
3: Well, there hasn't been the political will. There's been a few looks at it, and they've come back with, I think the latest approach is a bit piecemeal, and there's already disagreement between the states as to who should take the lead, and that's just not going to work. We need to sit down with government and plan this out, industry and government together. They have the power to make the change, and I think it sits with ministers to do that. When industry is pretty much unanimously calling for a national labour hire scheme, and the people that could do it aren't, well, it's pretty easy to show where the blame lies.
0: Citrus Australia's Chief Executive Nathan Hancock. You're listening to the Queensland Country Hour. It's 29 minutes to one. Up next, we'll get the forecast from the Weather Bureau for you. And then later in the program, another controversial issue that's back in the conversation, mulesing and proposals from the Australian Veterinary Association to change their policy on mulesing, what that might mean for wool producers. That's still to come on the Queensland Country Hour.
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0: And remember, you can send me a message on 0487 993 222, or you can send an email anytime to countryhour@abc.net.au. Let's take a look at the latest weather forecast. Harry Clark is the senior forecaster on duty for you this afternoon. How are you doing, Harry?
6: Yeah, good afternoon, Kelly. I'm great, thank you. Thanks for having me.
0: Now, I see that we've got a little bit of, I guess, rainfall happening on the east coast. What's been the state of play for Queensland today?
6: Yeah, so looking at Queensland today, it is a tale of two halves once again. We do have coastal showers through most of eastern Queensland. They've been most frequent around parts of the southeast, parts of the Wide Bay and Burnett. Also parts of the central coast around Mackay, Whitsundays, and also the North Tropical Coast. The totals in the last 24 hours for most places have been less than 5 millimetres. Some small pockets of 10 to 20 millimetre falls about the sort of Yeppoon area, the Sunshine Coast area, and also the North Tropical Coast, but nothing really significant falling out of them. As we look at the radar this afternoon, probably the area furthest inland that's receiving these is parts of the Upper Burnett towards sort of Kingaroy, Proston, that area. Seeing a few millimetres fall out of those showers, which are fairly scattered on the radar through there at the moment.
0: And did we get much in the end out of that potential for some rain in the Channel Country?
6: Look, not in the gauges, but looking back at the satellite from yesterday, we certainly had some thunderstorms in the area. So I have no doubt that some areas did receive some falls. But they did manage to evade the relatively sparse observation network out in that corner of Queensland, unfortunately.
0: And so how are we looking, I guess, across the board in terms of to date on rainfall throughout winter? It seems like it's been, well, to use your phrase, a tale of two halves.
6: Yeah, certainly so. So I guess for areas that haven't received the rainfall, that's probably the most significant thing to consider. And when we look at sort of a broad arc from Townsville down through the Charters Towers, into the Central Highlands, past the Capricornia and down into the Darling

0: Downs. That sort of arc has recorded very little rainfall, and some places, in fact, haven't recorded a drop of rainfall over that sort of winter to date. So that's June, July, and what we've seen so far of August. Places such as Emerald picking up, around 1 to 2 millimeters. Townsville picking up around 4 millimeters over that same period. Charters Tower is half a millimeter over that period. So certainly some quite significant dry conditions through that arc from sort of North Queensland down into the central and southern interior. Many locations, it is a typical dry time of year, but they normally receive about sort of 50 to 100 millimetres through there. Otherwise, when we look further southwest, it's actually been a relatively bountiful sort of dry season for southwestern Queensland. Windora's picked up around 75 millimetres compared to the average of 40 millimetres. Even Birdsall's managed to pick up 18 millimetres. Wetter than places like Townsville, which is a bit weird to say, but certainly an odd state of affairs. And through the Far East, it's generally been a little bit more, I guess, closer to average through, I guess, the southeast parts of the area around Yeppoon. Those areas that receive the showers in a southeasterly wind stream. And I guess the top four in the state so far this winter, Tully Sugar Mill, around 706 millimetres so far.
1: Wow. And so how are things looking over the next few days in terms of the forecast across the state? What can we expect through the rest of the week?
0: Yeah, so pretty similar conditions to today, again tomorrow and on Thursday. So that means showers in the east, generally fairly coastal, generally not huge totals falling out of them, most likely around the North Tribal Coast, the Sunshine Coast, and parts of the White Bay. I also have, I guess, a chance of some showers in the very, very far southwestern Channel Country, both again today and tomorrow. But really, it will be basically a case of if you're on the South Australian border, you might see one. Otherwise, pretty slim chance. So, Napa Marie is probably the only station I can see, maybe picking up that activity. As we go into Thursday, once again, coastal showers in the east, pretty dry in the interior and west. But once we get to Friday, we do start to see the trough that's been lingering just over in South Australia make its way slowly east across southern Queensland Friday and on Saturday. So that returns the chance of shower to southwest Queensland on Friday, but also parts of the Maranoa and Warrego and Darling Downs on Saturday. Even the chance for storm there as well. Now, I should caution, not expecting huge rainfall totals with the passage of this trough system. It'll generally be just a few millimetres, but I guess something's better than nothing like we've been experiencing so far this week.
1: You read my mind. I was a breath away from saying how much. And what does all this mean in terms of temperatures? Is it a little warmer than average?
0: Yeah, it really depends where you are. So at the moment in the east of the state, so the eastern half, if you draw a line from the Gulf down to Toowoomba, we've got generally near average temperatures or slightly below average temperatures thanks to the relatively fresh southeasterly winds coming off the ocean. But in the west, those winds swing around to be more northeasterly, so that's dragging some warmth down from the tropics, and that's leading to maximum temperatures over the next few days in the low 30s for far western Queensland, places like Mount Isa, Birdsville, sitting around that 30-degree mark, more like the mid to 20s or high 20s through the southern and central interior. And I guess in the east, I mentioned a little bit cooler than average, that's equating to the low 20s for many places until you get north of around Proserpine, then it's more like the mid 20s. So that pattern's not going to change hugely over the next few days. We're not expecting any big incursions of cold air in the short term, so no sign of frost on the horizon for the next 7 days at least.
1: And before I let you go, how are things looking on the coastal waters?
0: Yeah, certainly pretty breezy out there. Got fresh southeasterly winds along the length of the Queensland coastline, thanks to our fairly strong high, 1,041 hectopascal centred high in the Tasman Sea. Those winds elsewhere, generally around 15 to 20 knots for most waters, but all the way up to 30 knots for the Townsville and Mackay waters. As we go over the next few days, those southeasterly winds will persist, but generally slowly weaken a little bit each day as that high starts to weaken. And looking further ahead, southeasterlies maintaining themselves into the weekend as well.
1: Harry Clark, thank you so much for your time on the Country Hour today.
0: Pleasure as always, Kelly.
1: Harry Clark, that's some crazy figures. June, July, and to date in August, some places getting no rain at all. If you've got winter to date figures, you can share them with me. 0487 993 222. And, places like Windora getting more rain than Townsville. It's just such a strange state of affairs. You can send me an email, countryhour@abc.net.au. And a text message anytime too, 0487 993 222. And if you are sending one when we're not on air, if you pop Country Hour in there, I should be able to track it down and find it when I get back on the radio so that we can have a chat. Now, still to come on the program, a look at the

0: 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And up next, why a significant cattle company is taking on more options for water in the Northern Territory.
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0: Now, one of Australia's biggest cattle companies has been granted four large water licences in the Northern Territory, which add up to more than 15,000 megalitres per year. The Consolidated Pastoral Company, or CPC, says it'll use the groundwater to grow fodder crops and potentially cotton on stations including Newcastle Waters, Tanundiji and Powell Creek in the Barkly, and also further north at Dungowan Station in the Victoria River District. Matt Brand spoke to CPC's Chief Executive Troy Setter and asked him, with the stations in the Barkly, what the plan was for all that water.
4: The plan is to use that water where we've already developed land for cropping. So we've been cropping on those stations for a couple of years now, mainly sorghum for cattle feed and some legumes, hay, and then also we've done a little bit of cotton when the market was right. So that's the plan is to develop some of that farming land for irrigation, because at the moment it's all been dry land.
5: Right, so you're being sort of growing crops during the wet season. This gives you a chance to top them up at the back end of the wet and grow stuff during the dry season as well.
4: Yeah, absolutely, and gives us the opportunity to have more consistent cropping and more consistent production, which will flow to higher productivity and ultimately more consistency for employment of employees, but also for contractors.
5: What crops are working best in the Barkly at the moment?
4: Forage sorghum and sorghum for silage is working the best. Grain is okay. We've had two record years of flooding the last 2 years, and that's made some challenges with waterlogging. And then, prior to that, we had some pretty dry years as well. I think it'll also allow us to look at things that can be grown during the dry season that are better suited to the cooler soil temperatures. We've certainly had trouble with things like soybeans with hot soil temperatures. If we could grow them when it's a bit cooler, I think that would be beneficial.
5: So, if all goes to plan for CPC, when would you love to have some pivots up and running and growing crops for you?
4: Look, ideally, next year or the year after, it'd be great to see it happening.
5: And a lot of the water allocation plans that this all relies on, a lot of them are ending up in the courtrooms. Are you expecting delays?
4: We hope not. We've gone through quite a rigorous community consultation process and engagement with neighbours and other stakeholders. There was a public process available for people to contribute and comment. We've responded to those. We then worked through quite a long technical process with the Northern Territory Government. And they're experts, and we used a variety of specialty consultants to ensure that what we were proposing was sustainable and met the licence requirements. So we hope that there isn't a legal challenge to this development, because, one, we believe it's sustainable, but two, there's material positive impacts for the Northern Territory, for jobs and income for the Territory.
5: All these crops to potentially be grown on these CPC properties, will it all be destined for the throats of CPC cattle, or will you have surplus for the industry?

0: We currently sell hay and some grain, and we've sold the cotton off our station. So, as well as supplied our own livestock, so we'd see that we'll continue to do both.
1: CPC's Chief Executive Troy Setter speaking to Matt Brann. It's almost a quarter to one. 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Remember to send me a text message. 0487 993 222 is the number, or you can send an email to countryhour@abc.net.au. And if you're listening on the ABC Listen app or on ABC Listen online, it's usually a very good big button you can press to get in touch as well. It's a nice, easy way to stay in touch with the show and all of the stories from our rural reporters across the state. Up next on the program, mulesing, while we're talking about it again and what it might mean for wool producers.
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1: Australia's peak body for vets has joined the pressure on the sheep industry to phase out mulesing. Now, Australia is the only country in the world which permits the on-farm surgical practice, which is used to protect sheep from fly strike. And it involves cutting strips of skin from a lamb's hindquarters. And once the wound heals, creates a smooth scar tissue that does not allow wool to grow. Now, it's not the first time that this practice has been suggested for phase-out. There was an attempt in the early 2000s, but it didn't eventuate. Now, the Division President of the Australian Veterinary Association, Dr. Regan Lynch, explains why that organisation is wanting to see a phase-out of this practice, which she argues is could be replaced by breeding fly-strike-resistant sheep.
3: The policy that we have put forward is calling for the phase out of mulesing, putting the welfare of the whole flock first, and placing vets really as part of the managed transition to fly strike resistant sheep. It's definitely not a ban, and we're not advocating for a ban at all.
4: So what would this mean potentially for sheep producers in Queensland?
3: A lot of our producers, they're already leading the way in this, you know, with a lot of flocks are transitioning across to fly strike resistant animals. We understand mulesing is our best option at the moment, but we do believe there is a way forward, and we are really calling on industry as well as producers and government to really work together to find a way, a pathway that's realistic and timely so that we can try and have the best option we can for the welfare of our sheep.
4: What are the alternatives that the Australian Veterinary Association is putting forward?
3: So at the moment, we're really advocating as part of the mulesing process that we do have multimodal pain relief included as part of that. So using, and producers are already doing this, there's products out there that directly are targeted for this, and that is best practice. But we also do understand that even with best practice and multimodal pain relief, there is a period of pain for these animals that they go through. What we are really calling on government and industry to get behind is the work towards creating a fly strike resistant animal that doesn't require mulesing to be able to have a good quality of life in producing the wool that we need.
4: So we're talking breeding, basically.
3: Yeah, we're talking about creating breeding goals and management, genetic management selection tools to get towards the animal that is best suited for our environment. So the wrinkles around that area. Also, they can be targeted to reduce wool coverage in some areas as well around that dock area to help reduce the attraction of flies there as well. We know fly strike, it is a life-threatening condition in these animals. It is a terrible thing. Having seen it firsthand, it is a horrible, horrible thing to see and to deal with. And we know that at this point in time, mulesing is such a strong tool for us to deal with that and reduce the impact of fly strike. But yeah, we do also acknowledge that, you know, there are, you know, the world is changing around us, and we do want to make sure that Australian agriculture and production keeps at the forefront of that movement.
1: Dr. Regan Lynch, the Queensland representative of the Australian Veterinary Association, speaking with Crispian Yeomans. And the AVA says that updated policy does not

0: support putting a deadline on the potential phase out of mulesing. And there are already rules in place about how mulesing is done, and that includes not mulesing sheep that are less than 24 hours old or older than 12 months. And in some states, pain relief is mandatory. Now, in Queensland, pain relief is only required for animals older than 6 months. Jo Hall is the chief executive of Wool Producers Australia, and she tells Annie Brown that a previous deadline to phase out the practice of mulesing didn't work in 2010.
1: I guess at the time, industry thought that it was a way of demonstrating leadership and responding to market concerns. But what I guess was learnt was that setting a date is one thing, but achieving it across Australia's diverse production systems is another. I mean, you've got to remember that merinos are raised in semi-arid areas through to, you know, our small alpine areas in Australia. So what might work in one area isn't going to work in another. So I think what we took away from that it's really important to ensure that industry commitments are underpinned by science and practical solutions and keeping animal welfare outcomes in mind. So I think we also learned that, you know, transitioning away from mulesing is a long-term process, and it's going to involve genetic change, which can take many years across a lot of merino bloodlines.
2: What is the industry doing to decrease the amount of mulesing, and, you know, is that a priority?
1: So I think if you look at figures around offering of non-mules wool from the AWEX National Wool Declaration rates, this year, the 25-26 year, we see that just over 25% of wool sold at auction is declared non-mules. And then if you look at about 3.5% is declared as cease mulesing, and then nearly 46% is declared of mules with pain relief. So when you consider those three different categories on their own, you can see that industry has made major progress, with the vast majority of growers either not mulesing or ceasing mulesing or using pain relief when they do mules. So I think that's a really good story that we can tell as an industry, and it does demonstrate industry's commitment to addressing this issue.
2: You know, what is the incentive for farmers to transition away from mulesing?
1: So the biggest driver of practice change is financial, market-driven. And what we've seen in the wool market over the years is, you know, there are periods when there are significant premiums for non-mules wool, but then there's other times where that market incentive just isn't there. So I guess the lack of consistent premiums is probably a pretty big hindrance to growers considering a move away from mulesing. I think what needs to be considered by growers and is, you know, issues around market sentiments, and no one's suggesting that mulesing hasn't created a huge reputational issue for Australian wool. So what wool producers would like to see happen, and what is, I guess, increasingly happening, is growers being empowered with all of the information to make a decision regarding mulesing about what suits their enterprise best. And that might be that they transition away from mulesing. It might be, unfortunately, that people don't want to stay in the industry. But I think the important thing that we have to focus on is getting that all of the information out to growers so that they can make that decision themselves.
0: Jo Hall, the Chief Executive of Wool Producers Australia, speaking to Annie Brown. And in a statement, AgForce's Sheep, Wool and Goats Board said policy on mulesing must be based on evidence and recognise the important role that it plays in preventing fly strike, which is an extremely painful and potentially fatal condition that is capable of devastating sheep flocks. The statement says the industry is making progress towards breeding sheep with reduced breech wrinkle and greater natural resistance to fly strike, but genetic improvement takes time and cannot replace the existing management tools in all circumstances. AgForce strongly supports the use of pain relief during the process, which the statement said is a standard best practice and an immediate and practical way to improve animal welfare. You're listening to the Queensland Country Hour. It's almost 6 minutes to one. It's 6.5 minutes to one. Now, before I take you to the interim report from Roma and the report from the Warwick cattle sale, I am going to take you camel racing.
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1: Now, I don't know how brave I would be, but in the opal mining town of White Cliffs, anyone attending the Camel Cup can volunteer to race a camel, regardless of whether or not they've ridden one before. And on the weekend, the cup held in far west New South Wales got off to a flying start. Broken Hill lawyer Harry Fisher decided at the last minute to partake, managed to place third in a race against his colleagues and friends.
2: So I got here today, saw them up close and personal. It was quite scary, but I thought, nope, I'm doing this for the story, got involved and have loved it.
3: Have you ridden a camel before?
2: Good Lord, no. Look, it was a hard-fought race. Didn't win, didn't come last. Main thing, third place. Props to the winner. She ran a good race. But third place, so happy with that in the end.
1: Auctioneer David Widenbury was tasked with encouraging punters to bet on a camel to win each race.
4: Auctioneering is something I've done a lot of over the years. It's just one of the skills that I utilise to give back to the community at events like this. I've done a few auctions around Whitecliffs last 3 or 4 years to help the community. Today's just another one of those days and catch up with a heap of good people. Something that I've done for a long time and no different to a carpenter's use of a hammer or a doctor's use of a prescription pad. It's just one of the tools that I use for my job and enjoy making it happen. So this is my first Camel Cup. I spend part of my time on the station with my fiancée between Wilcannia and Menindee, but a lot of our friends are Wilcannia district people, so we spend a fair bit of time up here, and it's just another one of those bush events that we enjoy doing. So,
3: do you think there's any way to pick a camel, which camel's going to win, or which rider's going to win, or it's just chaos?
4: It's chaos. That's the only way to describe it. There's, we mix up the camel colours, so it's never the same camel twice in the same colour. Different jockey. You know, it's all about the camel's desire and, it's just a really good spectator and participant sport.
1: Traveller Renee Foster heard about the Camel Cup while detouring through Whitecliffs on an Australia-wide road trip.
5: I got told I could put my name down and live in life to its fullest, so...
3: Have you ever ridden a camel before?
5: Nope, never.
3: How was it? Did you enjoy it?
5: It was amazing. Who gets to ride a camel, actually race it for free? Why wouldn't I do it? I've never ridden one before, so I'm okay to get a... I'm happy I've got a place.
3: What brought you to Whitecliffs?
5: I was in Darwin and heading to Queensland. I took a slight detour from Darwin down to Port Lincoln and ended up in Broken Hill, and I'm just exploring from here.
3: So you heard about the Whitecliffs Camel Cup when you're in Broken Hill and you thought, why not?
5: No, I stopped in at Whitecliffs on the way back to Broken Hill. Stopping at the pub, heard about the camel races and went, well, why not? Haven't been to camel races before. There's an opportunity.
1: Hell of a detour from Darwin to Port Lincoln, and a cranky camel ending that report from M. Jensen. I have enough difficulty picking a winner at the horse races. I don't imagine how you do it at the camel races. Let's see how the markets are faring. Maybe you've had a crack at picking a winner in the sale yards. At Roma, here's David Friend.
6: With the continuing dry conditions, Roma agents also had a reduction in numbers to 5,813 head. All the regular buyers attending, the quality of the yardie was very mixed across all classes. At the time of this interim report, the market was softer, however, prices were quality related. Yearling steer 200 to 280 kilos sold from 410 to 568 cents a kilo to backgrounders. Yearling steer 280 to 330 kilos made to 544 to average 505 to backgrounders. Yearling steers 330 to 400 sold to Adira Trend to make the 544 to restockers and 536 cents a kilo to lot feeders. Yearling steers 400 to 40 kilos also improved to make the 530 to lot feeders. Growing steers 500 to 600 kilos improved in rates to make the 440 to processors. Bullocks over 600 kilos selling from 412 to 458 cents a kilo to processors, and bulls over 600 kilos making the 408 also to processors. You've been David Friend for National Livestock Reporting Service at Roma.
1: And at Warwick today, here's Trevor Hess.
7: Ongoing dry seasonal conditions contribute to a larger yarding at Warwick today, with numbers increasing by 341 head to 1,330. The yarding was dominated by plain condition cows, supported by a quality lineup of feeder cattle across a range of categories. A lift in the quality of the lightweight yearling steers and heifers resulted in an improvement in average prices. Yearling steers and heifers to feed sold to a strong market for the quality penned. All classes of cows sold to a market very similar to the previous week. Lightweight yearling steers returning to paddock average from 493 to 500.

0: Sales to 576. Yearling steers to feed for domestic markets sold to 520, most sales from 478 to 484. Lightweight yearling heifers returning to paddock average 391, some well bred lines making to 472. Medium weight yearling heifers to feed average from 410 to 430, very occasional sale to 546. Medium weight two score cows in the largest numbers average 306, heavyweight three score cows average 355, the best of the cows average 377, occasional sale to 395.
1: And that's it for the Country Hour today. Join me from midday tomorrow as we look at the United States getting ready to lift its year-long ban on cattle imports for Mexico. And if you haven't already had your say on the cattle levy, some of the discussion around that inquiry as well. That's from midday tomorrow. Right now it's 1 o'clock and time for the news.

0: ABC News. Good afternoon. I'm Michael Bausch. Queensland's corruption watchdog says the police service is failing to sack or discipline officers who commit crimes. An apparent legal loophole lets them avoid workplace punishment if a judge spares them a recorded conviction. But Triple C chairman Bruce Barber says he believes that's a misinterpretation. He says there are ramifications for the police service and the public.
1: Sanctions that might be imposed or an appropriate outcome may not absolutely be able to be assured in particular cases. We see that as presenting an enormous risk, not only to QPS, but also to the community.
0: Queensland police say a lengthy and complex investigation has led to murder charges against two people. A 52-year-old man and a 45-year-old woman were arrested after human remains were found buried at a Bethania property south of Brisbane yesterday. The breakthrough follows a four-year search for 46-year-old Chad Bishop, who was reported missing in 2022. Detective Inspector Ian Galpin says the site is still being processed.
2: Police executed a crime scene warrant at that Bethania address and conducted a search of the backyard. As a result, police located a box in what I will call a shallow grave, and within that box, police located human remains.
0: Jetstar workers say they're facing serious work-related health risks and need much stronger safety protections. It comes amid a union push for a better pay deal, as Bronwyn Herbert reports.
3: A union survey found more than half of Jetstar's airport operations staff reported symptoms linked to heat exposure at work, while almost 6 in 10 said they'd felt pressured to continue working in extreme temperatures. One worker told the ABC she became physically ill after working on the tarmac while pregnant. The union wants mandatory paid breaks during extreme heat written into the next enterprise agreement. Jetstar says it has a range of policies and procedures in place to support employees working in challenging conditions and regularly reviews them with workers and unions.
0: The Nationals say the coalition will soon reveal its strategy to tackle skyrocketing tobacco taxes and black markets. It follows a push by One Nation to slash cigarette duties by 75% to help shut down criminal rings. Nationals leader Matt Canavan says he's willing to negotiate tax relief, but he says he remains highly critical of rival minor party blueprints, which he's described as thought bubbles.
4: Bubbles are fascinating, but they eventually pop. They don't last. And what we will do as a Liberal and Nationals Party is come forward with a policy on vaping, on excise, on all these policy areas that lasts, that has been duly considered.
0: Overseas, diplomatic talks between the US and Iran have collapsed after a critical 60-day peace deadline expired without an agreement. Sarah Amir has this report.
5: When it was first signed in June, both Washington and Tehran hailed their memorandum of understanding as a path towards a final agreement. But both sides have violated multiple clauses of the 14-point plan since then. US President Donald Trump has again threatened to bomb Oman if it blocks American efforts to take control of the Strait of Hormuz, while Iran has signalled it could shift to a more aggressive military stance. Almost 6 months into the war that the US and Israel launched in February, there's no sign either side is moving towards ending the conflict.
0: To sport, and State of Origin is packing its bags for New Zealand for the very first time. Eden Park in Auckland has been locked in for Game 2 of next year's series on June 16. ARL Commission Chairman Peter Vlandy says the match will anchor a week-long fan festival. It's the first international trip for the showcase event since California hosted an exhibition match nearly 40 years ago. The weather for Queensland: scattered showers expected today for parts of the Channel Country, as well as eastern regions and the adjacent interior. They'll be widespread at times about the Sunshine Coast. Mostly fine elsewhere. A similar forecast for tomorrow. Brisbane's temperature range 12 to 23. Ipswich 7 to 23. The Sunshine Coast 13 to 21. And on the Gold Coast 12 to 21. For more news, head to news.abc.net.au.
6: Good afternoon. I hope you're well. This is The World Today. I'm Andy Park, coming to you from Gadigal Land in Sydney. This Tuesday, a deal reached on gambling ad reform with an opt-out register still possible. And who killed Tupac Shakur? The murder trial into the rapper's shooting 30 years on.
7: After 30 years, I feel like it's more important than ever right now to even be having this conversation and to even want to find some justice for Tupac Shakur.
6: First, though, a bombshell sexual assault allegation involving the Sydney Swans continues to rock the AFL today. Victoria Police are investigating, with high-profile players including Isaac Heaney and Chad Warner linked to the inquiry. There are now questions over whether the AFL should introduce a no-fault stand-down policy similar to that of the NRL. Our reporter Bridget Fitzgerald joins me from Melbourne. Bridget, what is the latest?
8: Andy, what we know at this point is that it's alleged there was an assault at the Pullman Hotel in Melbourne. The Swans Footy Club was staying there after they played against Essendon on Sunday. So police are still investigating this incident. The ABC understands several players, Chad Warner, Isaac Heaney, James Jordan and Riley Bice, are linked to this investigation, but there is no confirmation that they are directly involved. It's understood a fifth player who has been publicly connected to the incident has not spoken to the police. There is an updated statement from Victoria Police today which says that detectives from the Sexual Crimes Squad are investigating a report of sexual assault in East Melbourne on the 17th of August and that it occurred at this hotel in the early hours of the morning. The statement says that the exact details are yet to be established and that no one has been arrested or formally interviewed. It added that anyone with information should contact Crime Stoppers on 1800 333 000. The AFL has not really made a direct comment except to say that it's aware of the matter that's currently being investigated by police. The club's coach, Dean Cox, briefly addressed media outside Sydney Swans headquarters in Sydney this morning. Here's what he had to say.
9: Yeah, obviously extremely disappointed with what's happened and understand the questions and we'll update as we gather more information.
8: Sydney Swans captain Callum Mills was also approached by reporters this morning but repeatedly stated that he could not comment while investigations continue. Victoria's Premier Ben Carroll has also been asked about this morning and in his comments he says his thoughts are with the alleged victim.
10: This is horrible what has been reported. It is under police investigation, but every young woman, young girl, every female deserves to be treated with respect and to be given the safety that they deserve.
6: That's Victorian Premier Ben Carroll. And Bridge, we obviously know the names of these several players linked to the investigation. The Swans will be playing in the finals. Will those named play or will they have to stand down?
8: That's something we still don't know, Andy. So these allegations are, of course, incredibly serious in their own right, but it's also highly consequential for the club itself. So in a football context, the home and away season is coming to an end. The Sydney Swans are currently second on the ladder. That means they've already secured their place in the finals. They are key premiership contenders. In the NRL, the league has a no-fault stand-down policy. So that means that players that are charged with serious criminal offences are automatically suspended from playing. But the AFL doesn't have such a policy, or it's not a strict policy. It's important to note, again, that no one named or unnamed has been arrested or charged here. But the allegation

0: really important because sexual assault is a grossly underreported crime in Australia. And the reason why people don't come forward is they know they're going to be hit with a wave of victim blaming. At the very least, the club should have mentioned that the alleged victim as well.
1: That's sports journalist and author Angela Pippos. Before her, Bridget Fitzgerald in Melbourne. And if you're in an abusive situation or know someone who is, you can call 1-800-RESPECT. That's 1-800-737-732. Labor and the Coalition are closing in on a deal to finally get the federal government's gambling advertising reforms through Parliament. The tentative agreement includes plans for a one-stop shop to allow Australians to opt out of wagering ads online. For more, I'm joined by political reporter Jack Mackay in Parliament House in Canberra. Jack, how would this opt-out platform actually work?
2: Well, Andy, the finer details are still being ironed out as part of this deal. But if we take a step back for a moment, the government has faced persistent scrutiny over these reforms from anti-gambling advocates who feel this legislation doesn't go far enough. Many of these advocates have called for what is known as an opt-in system. They wanted to ensure Australians could opt into gambling ads on digital and streaming platforms rather than the opt-out model proposed under the existing legislation. Now, as part of this tentative compromise struck between Labor and the Coalition, there won't be an opt-in model. They're sticking with the opt-out framework, but they are now proposing to establish a one-stop shop so you can register with the Australian Communications and Media Authority to ensure you aren't shown gambling ads on any of the digital platforms you consume or view. This means you wouldn't have to opt out of these ads on each individual platform. Instead, you could go to this one-stop shop, provide your email address, and be opted out of these ads entirely. Now, the government has confirmed the gambling industry will have to pay for this platform. And we also heard during a Senate inquiry probe into this legislation claims of drugs and escorts being offered as inducements to gamblers, claims, I should note, the gambling lobby has denied. But as part of this agreement between Labor and the Coalition, we can now expect to see some movement and some amendments from the government on inducements. It won't be a broader crackdown targeting the likes of bonus bets. Instead, it's understood possible amendments include creating a cooling period that would prevent gambling companies from sending inducements to new accounts, Andy.
1: So how are these proposed reforms being received today, Jack?
2: Yeah, well, the leadership of both parties will have to get the sign-off of their MPs, their caucus or party room, to get this agreement over the line. So it's really crucial over how these MPs are receiving this deal. The Labor caucus has met this morning, and it's understood their MPs have backed this deal. The government is now hoping this legislation will pass the lower house today before heading to the Senate tomorrow. But we're still awaiting to find out if the coalition party room has agreed to these changes. Their MPs have been meeting this morning. The Shadow Health Minister, Anne Rustin, early today expressed optimism that these amendments strike the right balance for the coalition MPs, those wanting stronger action and those who want to protect the sporting and racing industries. One of the biggest proponents of stronger action within the coalition party room is Liberal MP Simon Kennedy. He's told reporters on the way into Parliament today that he's actually quite happy with this deal. He says ultimately the Prime Minister has had to have a back down on this legislation. Take a listen.
3: In a perfect world, I think with an opt-in, you could get out of all this regulatory complexity, but this is a much improved system to what the Prime Minister has proposed. A far improved system. And the Prime Minister left gaping holes, and it calls into question who drafted that initial legislation. Unlimited gambling ads online. Unlimited.
1: That's Liberal MP Simon Kennedy. Before him, political reporter in Canberra, Jack Mackay. Andy Park with you. 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Just search for The World Today. Well, it was heralded with great fanfare 60 days ago as a major breakthrough in the war between the US, Israel and Iran. But as the Memorandum of Understanding between the parties officially expires today, Donald Trump is threatening to expand the conflict, saying he's in no rush to make peace. Despite further evidence, his support amongst American voters continues to wane. Nick Grimm has the latest.
4: But first, breaking tonight, President Trump...
5: War by media. Donald Trump again resorting to now familiar rhetoric.

0: White House to threaten a key ally.
1: Good evening, Brett. In an interview with Fox News, President Trump says he's promising to bomb the blank out of Oman if it gets in the way of a peace deal with Iran.
0: The U.S. president later pressed to elaborate when he faced representatives of other media outlets.
2: This morning you said you would bomb the S out of Oman if they got in the way of reopening the Strait of Hormuz. Would you say you're out of patience with Oman, a strategic...
3: No, I don't think they behaved very well.
0: Oman, a country that sits on one side of the Strait of Hormuz, triggering the U.S. president's ire by engaging in negotiations with Iran towards the reopening of the strategic waterway. Iranian Foreign Ministry spokesman Ismail Baghaei confirming the two countries had mapped a transit route through the strait and were finalising a joint statement. Donald Trump, in turn, once again suggesting he wants to make it a U.S. territory in the Middle East.
3: Well, I just think it's a great idea, yeah. I mean, we control it. We control it with the blockade. We have a blockade. We control it with a blockade. And I like the idea of declaring it a territory.
2: Why do you do that?
3: We have total control over the strait.
0: And certainly the U.S. naval blockade is making itself felt inside Iran, where residents in the capital Tehran tell of soaring prices and limited supplies of goods. It's getting increasingly worse, this man says. Businesses are becoming significantly weaker. Even the Iranian president has acknowledged the country is feeling the pressure.
4: Previously, we used to bring goods by ship, but now they have to travel the entire route before reaching us. Our income has also decreased. The wheels of the economy have to keep turning.
0: So is the Iranian regime ready to cut a deal? Some observers believe it would be a mistake for Donald Trump to believe they're desperate. Nate Swanson is director and resident senior fellow with the Atlantic Council's Iran Strategy Project and a former foreign policy advisor to the Trump and Biden administrations. He believes Iran still has time up its sleeve.
5: There's no doubt that Iran's economy is under great strain, but I saw an estimate from an Iranian economist that estimated 7 to 9 months. So that could be the window, but really we don't know. But Iran probably has time on their side regardless.
0: Nevertheless, he argues Iran's leverage over the US president might never be greater than it is right now.
5: Really, it's in Iran's interest to try to negotiate now. I think the president is willing to do a deal that's pretty favorable towards Iran if they were up for it. And I'm not sure after our elections in November whether the administration will want to do significant concessions. So in that case, you could see this dragging out for a long time.
0: And most Americans believe the conflict won't end soon. A Reuters Ipsos poll showing 80% of people there are convinced the war will remain a quagmire for the United States for an extended period.
6: Nick Grimm reporting there. It's been almost 30 years since American rapper Tupac Shakur was gunned down in a drive-by shooting in Las Vegas. After decades of swirling conspiracies, a murder trial is now underway. Opening statements have been delivered, with the prosecution arguing the 1996 killing was an act of revenge, the accused maintaining his innocence. Tanya Dandrinos here.
7: He shaped a generation both in his life and through his death. 25-year-old rap superstar Tupac Shakur was hit in a drive-by shooting on the 7th of September 1996 and died 6 days later. The mysterious circumstances behind his killing, an endless source of speculation. Over the past three decades, books have been written and documentaries made with disproved conspiracies he faked his death and may still be alive.
8: The story of Biggie and Tupac is the story of two great friends who had a misunderstanding, a falling out, and became deadly enemies. Their murders were explained as being the result of the rivalry that had grown up between them.
7: But the enduring question of who's responsible for Tupac's death remains unanswered. A trial is now underway in Las Vegas. Dwayne Keefe D. Davis, a former California gang leader, is charged with murder. Prosecutor Binu Palal setting out his case for the jury.
9: Dwayne Davis did not pull the trigger. But what he did do was plan the retaliation for the beating of his nephew. Dwayne Davis made sure that the shooters were armed and ready to execute their revenge.
7: Dwayne Davis has pleaded not guilty. His defense lawyer, Michael Saft, argued the prosecution's case is flawed.
9: Really, at the end of the day, you have to ask yourself if what they're saying is really truth or fiction. Fact or fiction. And at the end of all the time you spend together, what you're going to find is that the state cannot prove to you beyond reasonable doubt the claim that Keefe had anything to do with a first-degree murder with use of deadly weapon.
7: Tupac's death was at the heart of a bitter turf war between street gangs, the Bloods and the Crips, which became embedded in the East Coast versus West Coast rap rivalry. The Crips were associated with the New York-based Bad Boy Records. Dwayne Keefe D. Davis is a former Crips leader, while Tupac was signed to rival Los Angeles-based Death Row Records.
10: When I was young, me and my mama had beef, 17 years old.
7: The murder investigation was revived after a 2019 memoir co-written by Davis called Compton Street Legend. In it, he details his involvement in the 1996 shooting. But since his arrest, he's claimed the statements were false and an attempt to sell books, creating an unusual circumstance where prosecutors will try to convince the jury he was telling the truth. Fans hoping for justice gathered at the Las Vegas courthouse to hear the opening arguments.
11: After 30 years, I feel like it's more important than ever right now to even be having this conversation be brought up, for everybody to be focusing on this and to even want to find some justice for Tupac Shakur.
12: The person being accused of everything, you know, he didn't just pull the gun out of his pocket. He got it from somebody, so everybody involved in it, I would like to see all of them go to jail.
7: The trial is expected to last around 4 weeks. If convicted, Dwayne Davis faces life in prison without parole. Headlines read and murder to death.
6: My last breath. Take a look, picture a crook on his... Tanya Dendrinos reporting there. Well, it's the child of an elderly parent's worst nightmare.
13: It means a lot having them here. You feel more secure. You'd think they'd be making it a bit easier for you, but they're not. They're making it a darn sight harder. They just throw you on the tip. You've had your day, so you're no good to us anymore. You're a liability. That's the attitude I get.
6: That's Audrey, who was featured on last night's Four Corners program, which revealed what many aged care funding recipients already know. The algorithm, which can determine their funding and therefore care and well-being, can get it wrong. The algorithm was introduced by the government to ensure consistent funding. It comes amid the revelation more than 50,000 people who would have previously been on the aged care waiting list have now been removed. Reporter Anne Connolly joins me for more on the fallout from her program last night. Anne, what's been the response across the aged care sector?
14: Well, many people have been contacting me thanking the ABC for taking on this particular issue. We've received hundreds of emails over the months on everything to do with aged care, in particular for home care. So we're talking people waiting for assessments, people on the wait list waiting for their funding, people being underassessed by the algorithm, people waiting on equipment and technology because of the other algorithm, which is a priority algorithm. We've heard from Sean Dorney and his wife, Pauline, who featured in the program. They'd been waiting 8 months for an assessment. They received a phone call yesterday saying Sean would be assessed tomorrow. So once Sean is reassessed, then hopefully he will get a package and it will be given to him fairly quickly.
6: It must be enormously frustrating for a lot of elderly Australians who feel like the clock is ticking and they need those supports here and now. What's the Ombudsman said, particularly about this algorithm to assess the funding that aged care recipients receive?
14: So the Ombudsman didn't announce a review, but it became known that there was a review happening. It's received about 800 complaints specifically about the algorithm. I believe that they're going to report in November, and it will be a case of whether they're looking directly at how the algorithm is structured and how it works. There's a lot of controversy about the algorithm because of the amount of secrecy around it. The fact that even though consultants were paid to develop a tool, like a questionnaire and an algorithm, that it was taken in-house and it was public servants that actually finalised it. And we know that from our questions to the department that there were no clinicians involved in actually vetting the final product. So whether the Ombudsman goes as far as investigating that, I know some people have written to the National Audit Office about the algorithm, so it will be a case of whether they take that on.
6: I mean, more broadly, where does this leave the government's once-in-a-generation reforms in aged care?

0: if following those recommendations from the Royal Commission?
1: It will depend on exactly what power the coalition has in crossbenches if they decide to join forces. Of course, they're only effective in the Senate. So it's a question of, I suppose, whether there's enough public pressure. There's certainly a lot of complaints going to the regulator, going to advocacy organisations. The government must be getting this message pretty clearly. I mean, it has already in the budget committed $18 million to reviewing the tool and the algorithm. So it really is a case of if there's enough political pressure or public pressure, or if the government believes that this is an electoral issue that could damage them, and what the other parties decide to do.
0: That's ABC reporter Anne Connolly there. Well, do you really know how much time on screens your child is having when they're at school? More than 23,000 signatures of parents and teachers are supporting a petition to make primary schools device-free in favour of learning based on books, paper and handwriting. It comes amid the latest disappointing NAPLAN results showing one-third of students fail to meet literacy and numeracy expectations. But as Catherine Gregory reports, some parents say tech education is important and regulated screen time should start in the home.
2: As a high school teacher and parent to primary school aged kids, Stephanie Challis has seen firsthand the impact one-to-one screen devices have on children's learning.
3: When they came into classrooms, we didn't have any evidence about what they would do to learning outcomes. And now that they've been there for so long, we do have that evidence. We can see, or we know, that they don't aid learning outcomes. In many cases, they harm them. And they're also incredibly distracting.
2: She's leading a petition on behalf of parents and teachers demanding the reduced use of iPads, laptops or other internet-connected devices. With more than 23,000 signatures already, the Fewer Screens, More Learning petition also wants education ministers to make primary schools completely free of the one-to-one devices.
3: In high schools, we would like to see the default mode of learning to be books, paper and pen, and one-to-one devices only used rarely and intentionally when there is solid evidence that they improve learning outcomes. And the other thing we're asking for is for generative AI not to be used in a school-based setting.
2: Stephanie Challis says it's now clear that when it comes to learning, these devices hinder development.
3: When you read on a screen, it's much more difficult in terms of comprehension. So I think the figures are around 30% less comprehension reading off a screen. And we're seeing this handwriting really decline, particularly in the older year levels. The other thing that's really hampering students' learning is the distraction.
2: Also behind the petition is the Heads Up Alliance, a community of Australian families banding together to delay social media and smartphones for kids.
4: So the kids don't come home and say, I'm the only kid in the whole world that doesn't have a smartphone.
2: Daniel Archie is the founder and says the group has evolved into advocacy, like pushing to remove phones from schools and now this campaign. But some parents aren't entirely on board, saying children need to be taught how to use devices and also self-regulate their use of them, since we are living in a tech-dominated world.
4: We absolutely understand the importance of digital literacy, but we also need basic literacy. I mean, and the NAPLAN scores a couple of weeks ago showed us far too many students are finishing primary school and not meeting minimum handwriting, reading, basic numeracy standards.
2: Dr. Jo Orlando is a researcher in digital wellbeing at Western Sydney University. She's also not convinced by the movement to significantly reduce screens in schools.
5: What we want to get rid of in classrooms and schools is the types of screen use that really doesn't add value to learning. So there might be kids on their iPad or on their laptops playing games or using technology as a reward for doing good work.
6: What about what teachers are saying they're seeing is that, you know, students are coming into high school not being able to handwrite, not being able to read well.
5: I think we need to be really careful on blaming everything on a screen. Like, I think we need to look at things like what they're learning, how they're learning, the support they're getting for learning, the policies, whether NAPLAN is still relevant or not.
2: In a statement, the Federal Education Minister, Jason Clare, said there's good evidence for a digital detox and the curriculum authorities looking at how the NAPLAN writing test should be done. He added that ministers are also looking at the impact of AI on critical thinking, comprehension and homework.
0: Catherine Gregory reporting there. And that's all from the World Today team this Tuesday. Thanks for your company. Hope you can join me at the same time tomorrow. I'm Andy Park.

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2: Showers in eastern Queensland, widespread at times about the Sunshine Coast. A couple of isolated thunderstorms southwest of Windora to Cunnamulla. Cloudy elsewhere. If you felt it was fresh this morning when you woke up, you might have been justified. Minimum temperatures tending below average in parts of the eastern and northern interior. Does this mean, is winter over yet? Did it even begin? I tell you what, some beautiful native flower displays are out at the moment. The grevillea in my neighbourhood is stunning. I shared this morning's best on social. You can find me on Facebook, on Instagram, on X. That's where on a Wednesday I share photos from you. Tune in tomorrow to find out what that's all about. Hey, listen, I'll tell you where else grevilleas go gangbusters. Aotearoa, New Zealand. They love a grevillea there. They go very well in Kiwi land. But that's not why the nation is in the news today. Have you heard? Game 2, State of Origin, is going to land in the land of the long white cloud next year. Your thoughts welcome. 1300 222 612 is the phone number. You can text on 0467 922 612. Auckland, June 16. Put it in your diary. Eden Park. That's where Game 2, State of Origin, in the men's competition will be played. Next year, about 50,000 people can fit into that stadium. I wonder if you plan on being one of them. Have you been? 1300 222 612. What can you tell me about Eden Park? I note that there'll be a Warriors game there on the Sunday before the Wednesday Origin game. It'll be a feast of football, hot off the heels of Magic Round here in southeast Queensland. Look, I'll tell you what, just speaking of the Warriors, did you go to the Broncos-Warriors game on the weekend or did you catch the news about it? It was a very bad loss for the Broncos. It's been a tough year for the Broncos. In fact, did you go the other weekend to the Broncos-Dolphins game in Brisbane? Lots of people did, and then lots of people crowded onto trains after the game.
3: We always travel by train to the footy. Oh. And we as a family of four went along to the game, and it was a wonderful game. But the train on the way home was just a terrible experience. It was, I think for my younger children, like a little scary.
4: Yeah.
3: It was standing room only, certainly. Getting on and off the train felt quite dangerous, really. Just like a lot of pushing and shoving.
2: That is 612 ABC Brisbane listener Carly from Kedron describing her experience with public transport on a busy weekend trip. And the news today is that more Queenslanders are swapping the rideshare for the 50-cent fare in Brisbane on a Friday, Saturday night. The Lord Mayor is saying that patronage is up, which is great if you think about the number of cars that could be coming off the roads and the impact that has on congestion. But if you are travelling on public transport, and at night, to and from big games or party destinations, how's the behaviour on board the bus, the train, the ferry? Do social standards on public transport need some attention? More on that in a moment with your etiquette expert, Jodie Bache-McLean.
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2: I'm also very struck with the name given to the latest royal baby. Princess Eugenie's daughter has been given the name Adelaide. Full name, Adelaide Elizabeth Anina Brooksbank. Adelaide comes from Queen Adelaide. It was that queen that gave South Australia its capital city's name. And you do hear about people giving rise to place names quite a bit. But have you heard of it in reverse? What happens when a person is named after a place? Barbara, you're listening in Logan, and Logan comes from Captain Logan, who was quite a brutal fellow by some accounts. Barbara, hello.
5: Hello, how are you, Kat?
2: Yeah, good, thank you. Do you have a story about somebody who has a name from some place? Barbara.
4: Exactly. Yes, it's a bit of family history that goes back to the late 1800s, actually.
2: Oh, wow. Okay.
4: Now, I grew up in Melbourne, and unmarried mothers in my over the years, I'm probably into the 60s, 70s, even 80s, went to Adelaide to have their babies out of wedlock and have them adopted out, including my sister. But then going back to the 1800s, I have a great aunt. Well, she died in the 1970s, but her middle name was Adelaide. And the story was from my father that her young parents, newly married but already expecting her, went to Adelaide so people would not ask about the actual date of the birth, like 9 months after the marriage, or was the baby premature?
2: Mm-hmm.
4: And they called the baby Lois Adelaide. And Lois Adelaide, according to my dad, was so ashamed of the story attached to her middle name that she never married, in case somebody, you know, husband, boyfriend, found out that she was conceived before marriage. That was such a shame. But anyway, I have a slightly different story from why she never married, because when my dad died, I was gifted a little gold locket with the name Lois on it, and inside was a picture of a young man in sort of faded celluloid. And I thought she probably never married because her intended had gone off to World War I and never come back.
2: Oh, gosh. Barbara.
4: Yes, rather tragic story, but I knew her, yeah.
2: You knew her, and you obviously had a special connection with her, Barbara.
4: Yes, I did, yes. The older sister of my grandmother, and she was part of my upbringing too. Yeah.
2: Well, thank you for calling to remember her to us today, Barbara. What's in a name? And I guess the answer is a lot. They can really tell... Yes. A story, and thank you for sharing your family's
4: story. Yes.
2: Barbara, thank you. Barbara's at Logan. You're on 612 ABC Brisbane and ABC Queensland. My name's Kat Venny. Do you have a story like Barbara's, a person named for a place? Thank you very much to the brilliant minds in the Out of Control control room who have dug up a little bit more for you on the Adelaide story. Destitute Asylum Lying In Department. Goodness me, what a name. Destitute Asylum Lying In Department. Opened in Adelaide in 1878. This was a public facility. It managed 1,678 births for unwed, deserted or widowed mothers through strict institutional control up to 1918. My goodness, what a time. I am so glad to be alive today. We've got to remember, don't we? History helps us make sense of the present, plans for the future, etc. Okay, my name is Kat Feeney. You can call me on 1300 222 612. This is Mike and the Mechanics. All I need is a miracle.

0: Mike and the Mechanics. All I Need Is a Miracle. You're hearing it on 612 ABC Brisbane, ABC Queensland. My name is Kat Feeney. Look, I'm going to take you through the big news in the state shortly, including this news about the fact that Game 2 State of Origin is going to New Zealand next year. Keen to think about a trip to Auckland, perhaps? What do you reckon? How many Australians will head over for the game? Or will the Auckland Stadium be filled with Kiwis? I don't know. Well, you tell me if you're planning on going over. Have you had a look at tickets yet? We've got the date of the game. I wonder if accommodation is already starting to sell. You can text me on 0467 922 612. And then when it comes to public transport, what are the rules regards behaviour? I mean, these days, is it socially acceptable to play your music from your device loudly on a bus? Is that okay? Is it okay to talk about your love life in graphic detail? What about those video calls? If you're squished sardine-like into a bus or a train, is it appropriate to make a video call to someone? For more on how we ought to behave on public transport and where the standard is today, you'll be joined by our modern manners guy, Jodie Bashay-McLean of June Daly Watkins. Stand by for more.
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0: Taking you through the big news stories in the state this afternoon. Beginning with the fact that Queensland CFMEU inquiry will this week hear from construction bosses caught up in a sustained union campaign at a major worksite in Brisbane. The probe, led by Stuart Wood KC, is examining alleged union misconduct in Queensland. Representatives from construction companies

0: company BMD, including its CEO, are due to give evidence this week. BMD had been contracted to deliver the taxpayer-funded Centenary Bridge upgrade in Brisbane's west, but it was plagued by delays and budget blowouts. The inquiries heard that militant union members waged an extensive campaign against the construction company to freeze work on the transport project. This block of hearings is expected to run until Thursday. Meanwhile, a Queensland senator's raised concerns the New South Wales government's gun buyback program will have flow-on effects in Queensland, affecting owners who travel north to the Sunshine State to shoot. Last week, New South Wales became the first state to announce it would progress with the federal government's buyback scheme, while Queensland remains opposed to the plan.
1: There are so many people who certainly want to come up to Queensland, whether it be to work or to live, and they've just left their registration in another place. And this legislation will capture people whose registered firearm location is in New South Wales.
0: That's Nationals Senator for Queensland, Susan McDonald. She says the plan could affect shooters outside Queensland borders. Meanwhile, advocates for gambling reform suggest many federal politicians are scared of the industry. The federal government's partnered with the coalition to pass proposed gambling ad laws after a Senate inquiry had made one recommendation, prompting anger from the crossbench. Reverend Tim Costello's with the Alliance for Gambling Reform. He says the situation shares many similarities with the battle against tobacco.
2: At the moment, sadly, the government and the coalition are scared of them and the vested interests that win AFL, NRL and free-to-air TV. We got there with tobacco. We will get there, but it will be a much longer flight.
0: More to come. In the meantime, on the sports front in the NRL, have you heard the news? Australian Rugby League's showpiece event will head across the Tasman for the first time with the men's state of origin confirmed for Auckland next year. The Australian Rugby League Commission announced today that Game 2 of the 27 series will be played at Auckland's Eden Park. It will be only the second time state of origin's been played outside Australia, with California hosting a match in 1987 at Veterans Memorial Stadium. It was won by the Blues 30-18. ARLC Chairman Peter Blandys said the Origin match, scheduled for June 16, 2027, will be a part of a wider rugby league festival in New Zealand's largest city. And you're up to speed on the big news stories this afternoon. I'm Kat Feeney and you're on 612 ABC Brisbane, ABC Queensland. Next, how one should behave on a bus with Jodie Bachet-McLean. I'm also interested to hear your stories about babies' names after we learn that the latest royal baby will take the name Adelaide. Adelaide, the city, came from Adelaide, the Queen. But have you heard of that happening in reverse? A person named after a place. Well, Jan, you're at Dickey Beach. Hi, Jan.
3: Hello, Catherine.
0: And you? How are you? I'm very well, thank you. You've got a naming story. What's yours?
3: Yes, I can remember when I was in primary school, we used to have a girl come and stay at our place in the afternoon after school till her parents collected her, and her name was Kasna, which was Anzac, spelt backwards.
0: Oh,
3: and no. I don't know what the story was behind it or who she was named for, but we always thought that was quite unusual and appropriate for what you're talking about today.
0: Kasna, yeah. Anzac backwards, Jan, yeah, at Dickey
3: Anzac
0: Beach.
3: Backwards.
0: There you go.
3: That's right.
0: I love Dickey Beach, by the way. Beautiful part of the Sunshine Coast, but I would hesitate before naming a child after that fabulous place, just in case.
3: Yes.
0: Jan, you know what kids are like, so.
3: I do.
0: Good on you, Jan. Thank you so much on 612 ABC Brisbane in Queensland.
4: This is Kat Feeney. ABC Southern Queensland.
0: It's 10 minutes to 2. Hello, Jodie.
5: Hello, Kat.
0: Jodie Bachet-McLean, Managing Director of Joondalley Watkins.
5: Yes, that's correct.
0: Graceful, serene.
5: Oh.
0: Voice of reason. Modern manners guide.
5: Yes.
0: Frequent,
5: thank you.
0: Frequent user of buses in Queensland, in Brisbane?
5: I have of recent times going to the football. And it was a very smooth transition. I was quite impressed.
0: Oh, good. The bus worked. What about the people on the bus? How are they?
5: Well, I only went to the game on the bus. I didn't come back, so I'm wondering whether it would have been a little bit different on the return journey.
0: Right. Here is the story. The Lord Mayor of Brisbane, Adrian Schrinners, revealed new data. It shows that, like you, Jodie, more people are swapping rideshares and car trips for public transport on Friday and Saturday nights. So maybe they're going to a game, maybe they're going out to the valley,
5: makes
0: dinner, restaurant, party, party buses, let's call it.
5: Yes.
0: We know that the tickets are cheap, 50 cents. So much cheaper than a
5: Some
0: rideshare.
5: Tickets to the games include the transport.
0: They're free sometimes. Mm-hmm. So the affordability tick is there. And you might think this is all very good from an environmental perspective too.
5: Yes.
0: Environmental tick too. But what about the behaviours tick? That's the question. When there are more people crowded onto buses and trains, ferries, on a Friday or Saturday night, do we need to also maybe consider whether we need more manners guidance?
5: I think we do. I think we do. The three things we have to be mindful of when we are in a shared space.
0: Yes.
5: It's not your living room.
0: No.
5: It's not the stadium. And it's certainly not the pub.
0: No.
5: We're sharing this space with other people. So the three things we need to be aware of is space, is volume, and awareness. And if all of us take that accountability onto ourselves, I think we create a pleasant journey for everyone. However,
0: yes.
5: That perfect existence doesn't always transcend.
0: Travelling in Japan.
5: Yes.
0: On the trains. On the Shinkansen.
5: Yes.
0: They have little etiquette videos.
5: They have them on the planes as well, JAL. They're very, very, very focused on good manners.
0: Yes.
5: And it's like in Japan, you don't walk down the street eating.
0: No. You do in Brisbane, though. People will do all sorts of things on buses and trains. I've even seen someone plucking their facial hairs.
5: Really?
0: On the bus, Jodie.
5: Wow.
0: So does that say something about us as a nation? Do we just not know how to behave, how to comport oneself on public transport? Or we just let standards slip, Jodie?
5: We need gentle reminders.
0: Okay.
5: And I think having videos or little posters in those little areas on, I think it's usually videos now that they can have something playing. It's just a gentle reminder to say, don't forget, this is a shared space and your volume, don't have your speaker on, don't be talking to someone on a speakerphone or a video whilst you are in this shared space. It's just gentle reminders. And I think when you look at shared space, it's crowded, and then throw alcohol into the mix, sometimes we can be a little bit more laid back and relaxed, and we need to be a little bit more mindful because, as your listener said previously, that her children were a little bit scared and anxious by the behaviour.
0: Yeah. And this is a concern. So we heard from Carly at Kedron earlier, who was catching the train back after a Broncos-Dolphins game. It was very crowded and she felt a little on edge. I want to also play you the comments from Korean-Australian theatre maker Yong-hee Park, who joined us a couple of weeks ago to talk about how she has difficult conversations. She shared a story about an experience that she had on public transport in southeast Queensland. This is what happened.
6: In the train, there are four kids, like 12 or 14. They put on the music on the speaker. It was a hip-hop song, but the lyrics was awful. It was packed because it's rush hour. I could feel that the whole, you know, the air was quite intense. I just stood up and looked at them. Hey, what's up? You know what? It's just too loud. So can you please put down the volume? And they said, no. Why? Why not? I have right.
0: Oh,
6: oh
0: dear.
6: Thank you so much for mentioning it. Well, not only you, but everybody in this cabin, we all share rights.
0: Jodie Bachet-McLean, what do you think?
5: Well, I applaud her for saying something, but there is a sort of almost a formula when you have to first determine whether it's safe to say something. Now, in that instance, it was some school kids. If they were wearing a school uniform, I would even go to the extent of perhaps sending an email to that school and saying, just letting you know, not naming names, but certainly schools want to know that type of behaviour, because I know that schools really work on the behaviour of their students, especially when they're wearing uniforms. So the formula is, you want to have a polite opening. So, hey, buddy, hey, mate, whatever it may be, what you're most comfortable with. The specific request, can you turn that music off or turn

0: it down, thanks. And just so that sort of formula sometimes works. But at the end of the day, I love that saying, we can't make people do things. We can make a request, and then the only other option, if we're feeling unsafe, I would always encourage people to move away from the environment. Mm. It's a shame that young kids didn't see that as an adult asking them to turn that music off because it was unfavourable and it wasn't pleasant to hear.
1: Yeah, 1300 222 612 is my phone number. That's 1300 222 612. My name is Kat Vina. You can text too on 0467 922 612. You're with Jodie Bachet-McLean, Modern Manners Guide, and we're talking about the behaviour that you observe on buses and trains in southeast Queensland, in Queensland generally. More people are turning to public transport, but are we behaving as we should be? Do you feel that the standard of behaviour on buses and trains is as good as it should be? That's the question. 1300 222 612. What have you seen and what have you done about it? What should you do about it? And do we need etiquette videos playing on loop? Jodie, the fact of the matter is that if more people are catching buses, and we agree this is a good thing generally, we also have to consider that we'll be hosting the world in 2032 for the Olympic and Paralympic Games. And you would want people visiting Australia to be using our public transport network.
0: And look, I think generally Queenslanders are exceptional when it comes to behaviour. And there is a small token group of misbehaviour. But I think if you know, we learn by repetition, we learn by example. And I think if we start now, perhaps in the soft approach, that subliminal advertising, remembering we are showing the world how wonderful we are and taking it from a positive, not taking it from everyone's just so rude, we need to step up. Let's, you know, we're proud of our country, we're proud of our city, and we just encourage that behaviour. And I think that movement can be very positive towards how the world sees us. I think we just forget.
1: Yeah, okay.
0: And we get caught up in the moment.
1: Well, we get caught up in our stupid phones. I mean,
0: we do.
1: I just think they've sucked our attention up so badly, and they've altered the way that we interact with people. We're eyes down on the phone instead of eyes up and regarding your fellow
0: awareness
1: commuter.
0: Yes.
1: I mean, and also just because you can play your music loudly, or just because you can make a video call, doesn't mean that you should. And I know that manners is about consideration, Jodie, and it's not about telling people off. But when you have, and I've seen this more times than I get to repeat, really, when you have people not standing up for women who are obviously very pregnant, or people who are elderly, and look, maybe because they don't want to make any kind of aspersions about someone's age, and I get it, but I don't know. Do we need to go back to a bit of those, dare I say it, good old-fashioned
0: signs
1: of respect?
0: And, you know, when we lose the ability, because when you think about it, all that is being kind.
1: Hmm.
0: And if we're losing that ability, we need a little bit of a, I don't know, some type of encouragement, policing. And again, I think it comes back to subliminal advertising, marketing.
1: Yeah, okay.
0: That says, come on, people. Step up.
1: Yeah. What about just nice, calming music on public transport? Like this.
0: That might work.
1: Would that encourage better behaviour?
0: Perhaps.
1: Maybe.
0: Think about
1: perfumed. Air freshness.
0: And a lovely dulcet tones.
1: Yes.
0: Saying,
1: hello.
0: If you can be one thing in this world, be kind.
1: Okay. Are they your wise words to leave with?
0: I think so.
1: That's pretty good.
0: Yes.
1: You're approaching Thurney Grove, and if you can be one thing in this world, be kind.
0: Thank you very much.
1: Jodie Bachet-McLean. It's a bad idea, not a bad idea. What do you think? 1300 222 612 is my phone number, and you can text 21046792612. My name is Kat Feeney on 612 ABC Brisbane, ABC Queensland. You've been listening to Jodie Bachet-McLean of June Daly Watkins. Just ahead in the 1 o'clock, no, what are we, 2 o'clock. Boy, time flies when you're having fun. 2 o'clock edition of your news. Labor's finally gained the support of the Coalition to advance new legislation around gambling advertisements. More with Michael Bausch. And after the 2 o'clock news here with me, we're going to take a little bit of a look at something very, very fun. I'm talking about burlesque, cabaret. It's on fire in Queensland. So are you front row and centre?
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5: ABC News, good afternoon. I'm Michael Bausch. More details have been revealed about the deal struck between Labor and the Coalition to get the government's gambling advertising shake-up through federal parliament. Jack Mackay reports from Canberra.
6: As part of the agreement, a new register dubbed AdStop will be established, allowing Australians to opt out of gambling ads on digital and streaming platforms. Other changes include banning commissions based on a customer's wagering activity for any staff member at betting companies, as well as further restrictions on when ads can be shown. Communications Minister Annika Wells says the government has worked with the Coalition to strengthen the bill.
7: These amendments make the reforms stronger, where Australians need protection most.
6: The Greens have slammed the agreement as a dirty deal.
5: There's concern that Queensland police who break the law are escaping workplace punishment on a legal technicality. The state's corruption watchdog says the police service is using a recent High Court ruling to let officers off the hook if there's no recorded conviction. Triple C chairman Bruce Barber says that's problematic. He says the issue has been flagged to a parliamentary committee.
8: Any conduct of a police officer which is so extreme in its nature that there is a criminal conviction ought to be able to be the subject of review during the course of any subsequent disciplinary process.
5: A prominent Jewish MP says the Prime Minister needs to front the Anti-Semitism Royal Commission before it shuts down. The inquiry is currently in its final week of hearings, but the Coalition argues it's missing crucial evidence from senior politicians. The lower house today rejected a motion that would have forced a debate on extending the investigation. Liberal member Julian Lisa told the House the public deserves a full explanation of what happened in the lead-up to the Bondi Beach terror attack.
9: Keep the faith with the Jewish community and with all Australians. Show the courage and the commitment to front the Royal Commission and be accountable. Answer questions. Explain your decisions and actions in the 2 years leading up to Bondi. Let the Commission and the public be the judge.
5: A naval veteran of the Vietnam War wants politicians to prioritise peace as regional conflicts escalate worldwide. Reverend Mick O'Donnell delivered his message during a national memorial service in Canberra today, marking 60 years since the Battle of Long Tan, in which 18 Australian soldiers died. Around 100 former servicemen and their families joined dignitaries at the ceremony. Reverend O'Donnell says leaders need to think deeply before committing their country to combat.
10: And they are in a position where they are making decisions for our involvement in conflicts in the future. I hope today that the memory might stop and think about love instead of war.
5: Jetstar ground staff are threatening to launch nationwide strike action as a bitter pay dispute escalates. The Australian Services Union claims workers are being left behind despite the budget airline recording an underlying half-year profit of nearly $500 million. The union will ask the workplace umpire for protected industrial action this week if a better salary offer isn't put on the table. To sport, and World Soccer's governing body has sacked its chief operating officer after he opposed a controversial plan to sell off stakes in the World Cup to private investors. Here's the BBC's Dan Rowan.
11: Kevin Lamore predicted that breaking ranks could result in his departure, adding that he had a duty of loyalty to his employer, but also to certain values. If that means I lose my job, then so be it, he wrote. At least I'll sleep well tonight. In a statement, FIFA would only confirm that Mr. Lamore had left, with staff told that the two parties had agreed to part ways after careful consideration. Earlier this month, Gianni Infantino received the backing of senior FIFA executives in a meeting in Morocco.
5: Queensland's weather, scattered showers or storms tomorrow in the southwest, eastern regions and the adjacent interior. They'll be widespread at times about the Sunshine Coast. Mostly fine elsewhere, Brisbane 12 to 23, Ipswich 7 to 23, the Sunshine Coast 13 to 21 and the Gold Coast 12 to 21. A few showers about the southeast on Thursday, partly cloudy for Friday and Saturday. On Moreton Bay, southeasterly winds 15 to 20 knots, seas around 1 metre. 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
1: 5 minutes past two. Every year the fashion industry rakes in trillions of dollars. Elites from all over the world converge at designers' shows that can cost up to tens of thousands of dollars to attend. But what is it really like to be at the front line of fashion? And how is it that the rich and famous manage to make Crocs look bougie? That story shortly. Also this afternoon, your chance to help select the last song of the show. I've got an Aussie song that, look, you mightn't have heard much on the radio, but probably deserves to be heard more on the radio. Going head-to-head with a song from an English rock band that you hear a lot on the radio, it is a very good song. It is a very good song. So in today's People's Pick Sing-Along Song Contest, which song will triumph? The lesser-known Aussie one or the very well-known British one? Well, you're the judge, so it's up to you. I'll outline your options shortly. Don't forget, from 2:45-ish, your chance to qualify for Tuesday trivia. If you are in the mood for a little bit of fun, I have exactly the thing that you are looking for. It's a 6-question trivia game. All that stands between you and a fabulously average prize is those 6 questions. You have to qualify to play, though. I don't play trivia with just anyone. You've got to prove that you've got what it takes.

0: So if you want to have some fun with a capital F this afternoon, stand by and write down the phone number. 1300 222 612. Your qualifying question just ahead.
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0: Before the news, though, Jodie Bechet-McLean, our modern manners guide, was talking about how to behave on public transport. More people are using the bus in Brisbane, especially on a Friday and a Saturday night. And not everyone is behaving as they should be, maybe because they're catching a bus on a Friday or a Saturday night. So how do you improve standards overall? Well, you might have heard the story of a Brisbane theatre maker, Korean-born Youngie Park, who boarded a train in southeast Queensland only to confront several teenagers who were listening to their music very loudly. The music was fairly adult in theme and language. Youngie had asked them to please turn it down. They didn't because, as they said, they had rights. She made the reasonable point that everyone else on the train had rights as well. What happened next, though? It's very interesting. I want you to listen to the rest of her story.
2: And then afterwards, I said, okay, so my name is Youngie. What's yours? Dave. Okay, Dave, nice to meet you. If I say something very harsh, I'm so sorry. I said it because it really hurt my feeling, and it really remind me in my past very bad experience, but still, I'm sorry. The four of them, finally, they say sorry. We hop off from the train in the same station, and I was like, oh, this is a bit awkward, but me as a Korean middle-aged ajumma. Ajumma means middle-aged woman who married and they're very bossy, like, you know, foodie moms. They don't scare anything. I realized, yeah, they're kids. And I said, have you eaten? I'm happy to buy for you. They looked at me, oh, no, we're good.

0: more people got on the train. People started talking, telling their story. Many were from outside Brisbane or outside Queensland. And then as the train went along, when people got off, everyone called out goodbye. It was such a good feeling going home from the Edinburgh tattoo with all these people you'd never met and would never meet again. But it was lovely.
1: All your new best friends for the rest of the of the journey. Leonie, I mean, this is the real opportunity that public transport presents us with. I mean, yes, it can be tedious. Yes, it can be a chore. Yes, it can be boring. Yes, it can be frustrating. All of those things are true. And also, it can be a shared journey and an expression of the shared human experience. I mean, we are literally all on this same journey of life, Leonie.
0: Well, that's right. And we couldn't change that the train was late. Yeah. There was obviously a good reason.
1: Yeah.
0: And it was just wonderful.
1: Oh, I'm so glad to hear that, Leonie. Thank you for sharing that.
0: You're welcome. Bye now.
1: Bye now. Leonie's at Middle Park. Have you got a story like that? You want to join the conversation? You can. You just need the number, 1300 222 612. This is a fun one from Elvis Costello, watching The Detectives. I'm Kat Beeney. It's 10 past two. Front row fashion and the collision with fashion and cabaret after this.

Oh, it mightn't. I don't know. The song it's going up against is very popular. But just staying with that Elvis Costello song for a moment, thanks to the Brains Trust and the Out of Control Control Room, they wish you to know that that song is actually the result of an all-nighter. What good did you ever achieve by pulling an all-nighter, I hear you ask? Well, in Elvis's case, that song, that was the good he achieved. Basically, he'd been listening to The Clash's debut album, The Clash. That's the reggae influence. And then he drank an entire jar of instant coffee. And then he was awake for 36 hours. And then that song was finished. And apparently Costello, in an interview with Q Magazine in 2013, said, "Why do you think that song is so jerky? I drank a lot of coffee." Well, at least something good can come from instant coffee. What a relief. Okay, Kat Feeney is my name. It's 2:15 on 612 ABC Brisbane and ABC Queensland. In a moment, you're going behind the scenes of the fashion industry and you're going to find out what jazz has to do with it. Glynis Traill-Nash, celebrated fashion commentator, fashion journalist and accomplished singer joining you shortly. But to the People's Pick Sing Along Song Contest for today, here is your first option.

2. Kat Feeney with you. That's Elvis Costello who's watching The Detectives. You don't hear that song enough on the radio, in my opinion. I'm about to play you a short snippet of another song that I wish you heard more of on the radio. In fact, you'll hear the whole song I'm about to play for you in full if it wins the People's Pick Sing-Along Song Contest.

0: This is Bye Bye Pride from the Go-Betweens, Queensland's favourite band. This song appeared on their fifth studio album, Tallulah. It did not chart in the UK or Australia, but if you were a Triple J listener in the late 80s, you might have voted for it in the Hot 100. It voted in at number 89. And it's a song that you don't hear a lot. I don't think you hear this enough, frankly. But it's a very good song. If you want to hear it in full, vote for it. 1300 222 612 is the phone number. That's 1300 222 612. You can text on 0467 922 612. But if it's not doing it for you, maybe you prefer this one. It's a very good song. Wonderwall, a song from English rockers Oasis. Fourth single on their second studio album. Noel Gallagher wrote this one. And according to him, he says it's about an imaginary friend who's going to come and save you from yourself. Profound sentiment. It was inspired by George Harrison's solo album Wonderwall Music. But is this the song that you want to hear before the 3 o'clock news? Vote now, 1300 222 612. That's 1300 222 612. Is it Go Betweens or Oasis? Song with the most support is the last song that I'll play. Good luck.
1: 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ABC Southern Queensland.
0: 20 minutes past two. Let's take a look at the world of fashion, shall we, darlings?
2: I'm too sexy for my shirt. Too sexy for my shirt. So sexy it hurts.
0: Right, said Fred.
2: And I am too sexy for
0: look, it's a funny world, the fashion world, isn't it? Sometimes it's downright absurd, but we all wear clothes. So we all, in some way, shape or form, support the fashion industry. Connection to the world's catwalks and what you see in cupboards in Queensland. For more, you're joined by Glynis Trail Nash, who has spent more than 20 years writing about fashion and wants to take you to the front line of this trillion-dollar industry through her award-winning show, In These Shoes, which may or may not also feature her talents as a celebrated singer, jazz performer. Glynis Trail Nash, you very talented chook.
3: Kat, thanks for having me. And thanks for the Costello before. I agree. Not heard enough of that song.
0: Yes, yes. I mean, I'm thinking about instant coffee and all-nighters, and that's you in the fashion industry, right?
3: Well, it used to be. God, when you're on daily deadlines and stuff for newspapers, it's like,
0: different
3: how
0: story.
3: How many words can we churn out tonight?
0: Yes. Look, it's extraordinary the way that the media landscape has changed, and certainly if you just consider fashion journalism for a sec, we've gone from it being just about what was written up in the fashion magazines of the world to now, I suppose, influencers and social media front row and centre. Glynis, how have things changed in your career?
3: Oh my God, it's exactly that. I mean, I started at InStyle magazine in 2004, so 22 years ago, and I talk to younger journalists sometimes and I explain to them what it was like then, and I say, and you can just watch their eyes just about fall out of their heads, because like we had the luxury of time. Like we would go to the shows, I would take notes, you know, the photographers would take photos, the negatives would come in, the photo editor would sit over the, you know, scan the photos over the light box. We would sit at meetings deciding which of the trends that we saw would be the ones we would focus on in the magazine. Then we would craft paragraphs and articles and we would change them and rewrite them and revise them. And then, you know, a couple of months later that magazine comes out, you know, when the clothes come out. And then fast forward, once social media took hold, you've got models backstage taking photos of themselves in what they're about to hit the catwalk in. Like, it's the speed is astonishing.
0: Better or worse now for the consumer? Shall we put the person?
3: Look, for the consumer, I think in many ways better, except for the fact that you can see it all immediately, but you can't necessarily buy it all immediately. Mm. And we did see a while ago that see now, buy now thing where a lot of brands sort of, well, not enough actually, started to play with this idea, well, why do we have this 6-month lag between the catwalk and the stores and the magazines? And, you know, that magazine connection is different now anyway. So why don't we just put on the catwalk what is going to drop in store the next week? And that's what all the fashion festivals, such as the Brisbane Fashion Festival, are all about. You know, so you see it on the catwalk, you can go into store the next day and you can buy it. But that weirdly, internationally, as an industry trend, didn't really take off, which is kind of interesting. It's, I think, one of the greatest ironies about fashion to me, which I do touch on in the show, is that it's this one industry that's absolutely based on change, like constant reinvention of the product. But the industry itself is absolutely holding on to this traditional model that it's had for decades that it just can't let go of.
0: Yeah, it's such a big industry, isn't it? $1 trillion industry, from your haute couture to your fast fashion, Glynis. Yeah. And I suppose that's the other big shift in the time that you've been working in the fashion industry, the speed, as you've said, with which looks are turned around. But also, I don't know, like it still stuns me that you might go to insert major department store here and pick up a new T-shirt for less than the price you'd pay down Vinnie's.
3: Yeah, look, there is I don't want to say a cliche because it's simply a fact. You sort of have to say that if a T-shirt costs less than a cup of coffee, for example, someone somewhere is getting exploited in the making of that T-shirt. There's simply no other way around that, because that's everything from, you know, it's global supply chains. You know, when you look at global supply chains, one cotton T-shirt, I mean, the cotton was grown in either, you know, perhaps India or China, and then it's the cotton's, you know, spun and woven in another place, then cut and sewn perhaps in another country entirely. So if you just look at the carbon footprint of that thing, it could be multiple countries for one T-shirt in some cases. So, yeah, that's never good.
0: So much to consider. Glynis Trowell-Nash with you on 612 ABC Brisbane and ABC Queensland. My name is Kat Feeney, and not only is she a renowned fashion journalist, Glynis, you're also a jazz performer, which is just so cool because you are actually booked to close the Brisbane Fashion Festival this year with your cabaret show. It's called In These Shoes. And in the show, I know you're asking us to think about many elements of the fashion industry, but the link between, can I just get you to sort of reflect perhaps on jazz, cabaret and fashion, because there is a pretty impressive relationship between these worlds, isn't there? And I'm thinking here from Liza Minnelli and Cabaret Sequins and Everything Fabulous Darling to the political dimension of dress and what it means to wear certain things at certain times. And here you are as a jazz musician, which is all about breaking rules. And that's kind of at the heart of real trend-setting fashion, isn't it, Glynis?
3: Well, yeah. I mean, yeah, absolutely. And, I mean, it was such an interesting concept to play with, this idea to bring, I mean, as you say, the costuming and fashion has always played a big part, you know,

0: in cabaret and stage work and all of this. And it was funny because I had to, giving this a fashion themed show, I was just like, I would have to think, well, I'm talking about fashion and I have a serious, you know, I guess, resume as it were, but I've got to appeal to a different audience for this. So, and I would have to sort of, my dear friend Damien Woolnough, another fashion writer and now creative director of another event. I would say to him, I'd bounce ideas and I would say, where do I sit on this? Do I go fashion or do I go costume for this? And he's like, you've kind of got to appeal to the costume of it. Like, it's just got to be that much bigger or more colourful or, and it was a really interesting kind of area to play in. But, I mean, fashion can just mean so many things to so many people. And, I mean, you, as you say, you can use it as a political soft diplomacy. You know, I mean, I've spoken to Julie Bishop about that on a number of occasions, and you talk about it in terms of the royals, like that soft diplomacy of fashion, you know, when royals visit another country perhaps, you know, are they going to wear designers? We saw it with Meghan Markle when she came here, you know, she was wearing Australian designers to kind of curry favour with the local audience, and that does great things for the Australian designers involved. You know, it's a tool in so many ways.
1: It is. And the show you've taken beyond Australia, you've taken it all the way to the Edinburgh Festival, Fringe, in fact, and well done for being recognised for that. And I'm just curious because, you know, and again, staying with clothes and what people wear, what people would wear to see you at the Edinburgh Fringe would be different to what people would wear to see you in Brisbane, simply because the climate is different. So people respond to climate when they kind of decide what to wear on any given day, by and large, which means that in a place like Brisbane or Queensland, because the climate is very different to the climate of Scotland or Victoria, there tends to be a lot more skin on show, Glynis Trail Nash. Right. And here's me talking about cabaret and boundary pushing and rule breaking. At the, was it Cannes Film Festival this year or last year, there was an edict given, wasn't there? Like, please reconsider the skin on show, everybody.
0: Yeah.
1: Right.
0: Yeah.
1: So fashion is covering body with clothes, but is it also revealing body?
0: I guess, and let's not say too much about some of my costumes in the show. I don't reveal too much. I can absolutely assure you of that because no one needs to see that. But, I think, as you say, boundary pushing is such an important thing because when you think of, and rule breaking, because when you think about the outfits that have lodged in our minds over decades, it's Jean Shrimpton at the Melbourne Cup wearing an outfit, a mini dress with no stockings and, you know, that absolutely drew outrage among, you know, the set at the time.
1: Yeah.
0: But is now revered as one of the greatest, most iconic Melbourne Cup looks of all time. So that kind of thing is, it's what keeps fashion moving forward, I guess. And those sort of edicts I just find, you know, kind of infuriating, The name of decorum is one thing, but, you know, the minute you start putting your foot down on it, I mean, I think a few years ago they at Cannes, they even said, you know, you can't wear flat shoes, I think. And everyone was just like,
1: what?
0: Really?
1: What about my fancy Crocs? Come on.
0: Right. Yeah. Crocs fans, you'll be ready for something. Let me tell you. I think it's sometimes foolish, but at the same time to put those edicts in place, but at the same time, oh, there's going to be people who break them and good on them, I say.
1: Yeah. Never mind the fact that fashion seems cyclical. I'm seeing teenagers today wearing exactly the clothes that I wore as a teenager in the 90s.
0: Oh my God, right?
1: Yeah.
0: Right, the ripped jean thing. Like, I was writing a story recently about this and one of the people I was interviewing, they were saying, yeah, I mean, I remember wearing ripped jeans in the 80s. I'm like, yeah, me too. Like, and they're now back again. It's just like, but denim particularly, like, it's like the skinny jean thing is coming back again. And we've seen that come and go how many times in the last 20 years? It's just like, it's a constant cycle. It's a big merry-go-round.
1: It is. It's ever fascinating and ever available. It's a high form of art, and it's also the kind of art that you have in your cupboard and you probably have too much of, Glynis Trail Nash. Something to talk about and consider, and we can look forward to welcoming you to Queensland and the Brisbane Fashion Festival. Your show is Friday the 28th of August. Tickets on sale now. Glynis Trail Nash, thank you very much for your time. You've been absolutely fabulous, darling.
0: Thank you for having me.
1: The Brisbane Fashion Festival kicks off next Monday. The full program

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0: I'm going to whip you through the front pages of your major news masthead so you're up to speed with what's happening across Australia in a moment. But before I get there... Have you voted in the People's Pick Sing-Along Song Contest? It's a battle between the go-betweens Bye Bye Pride and Oasis's Wonderwall. And all the roads we have to walk are winding. And all the lights that lead us there are blinding. At the last count, according to the Out of Control control room this afternoon, the go-betweens are currently in the lead, which is very, very upsetting news for Carolyn at Banyo, because it's her birthday today and she really wants Oasis to win. And so does her dog Poppy, who also voted for Oasis. But they are still losing. Carolyn, happy birthday. Vote now, 1300 222 612. That's 1300 222 612. You can text as well on 0467 922 612. The song with the most support will be the last song I play for you this afternoon.
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0: Plus two, your qualifying question for Tuesday trivia coming up. Stand by if you're in the mood for some capital F fun. I'm just trying to think of the last time I managed to make it to the end of Tuesday trivia this year. I think I've won once this year, actually. Have I won once? Have I won it? We'll fact check that for you. Okay, in the meantime, here's what's happening on the news front, whipping around the front pages of the mastheads of Australia. Beginning with the ABC Online, former Test cricketer convicted and fined $1,500 for mid-range drink driving. David Warner failed to avoid a conviction for mid-range drink driving at Waverley Local Court in Sydney's East today. On the front page of the Australian Financial Review, PM declares deal the most ambitious gambling ad reform ever. Labor's gambling legislation has passed the lower house. On the Australian, AFLW great calls for examination of league's culture after Swans incident. The AFL risks sending a damaging message to women by letting final speculation dominate its response to sexual assault allegations, according to former AFLW star Kate McCarthy. On The Guardian, Miles hints at talks for Japan to use Australia's missile ranges for tests. Defence Minister Richard Miles says the talks are progressing between the two nations, which could see Japan use Australia's missile ranges over the next decade. On the front page of the Courier-Mail, Comancheros at the gate, Labor paid for construction site security. CCTV footage of Comanchero bikie gang members at the gate of Brisbane's Centenary Bridge construction site has been shown to the CFMEU inquiry. On the Brisbane Times, scooter companies forced to fund river cleanup after mass dumpings revealed. E-scooter providers Lime and Neuron will be ordered to fund and work with a group that specialises in removing debris from the Brisbane River amid a fresh focus on dumping in the city's waterway. And on the Cairns Post, bigger, better, market to move after huge crowds. Organisers say 10,000 people turned up to the Happy Markets inaugural Cairns event, overwhelming the venue and prompting a search for a bigger location for the future. That's you up to speed on the big stories this afternoon. You're on 612 ABC Brisbane, ABC Queensland. My name is Kat Finney and it's lovely to have your company. I'm going to play you a little bit of Cyndi Lauper in a second. But before we get there, how's this for a trivia qualifying question? If you'd like to play trivia with me today, answer this. On this day, the 18th of the 8th, in 1989.

1984, George Michael hit number one on the UK singles chart with Careless Whisper, the song that gave us this very famous saxophone solo.

I love this song. This was George Michael's first solo single, but he did not write the song by himself. He wrote it with his bandmate from Wham. So to play trivia today, I want to know, what is the name of the other member of Wham? Who wrote this song with George Michael? Who was in Wham with George Michael? If you've got the answer, call now. 1300 222 612. That's 1300 222 612. You can text too on 0467 922 612.

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0: Cyndi Lauper, time after time on 612 ABC Brisbane, ABC Queensland. Saw Cyndi at a QPAC many years ago. She was tremendous live. Very, very, very good. Very, very good. You know who I would have liked to have seen? Just for that saxophone alone, I'll be fine. Was in Wham. It was George Michael and who? If you've got the answer to that question, you can play trivia with me, provided you've been first past the post with a phone call. And by the post, I mean by the producers, Kat D and Jay Bowman in the Out of Control control room. The other thing you've really got to think about doing now, because time is almost out for you to vote in the Sing Along Song Contest, is to vote in said contest. You've got two options. This one. But I didn't know someone. From the Go-Betweens. Not heard a lot on the radio, but maybe today is the day it will be heard in full if it gets the votes, if it gets across the line. Bye Bye Pride will be our sing-along song, but it's battling a behemoth. And all the roads we have to walk are winding. Wonderwall. And all the only one can win. Which one will it be? Oasis or Go-Betweens? The Australians or the Brits? It's up to you. 1300 222 612. If you haven't voted, vote now. Or text 0467 922 612.
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0: Let's do it. Nason.
3: Hello, how are you, Kat Feeney?
0: Trivia host, comedian, top bloke.
3: Oh.
0: It's just nice to see you.
3: Good to see you too.
0: Hair's looking good.
3: Oh, thank you.
0: You got one moustache bit up and one moustache bit down.
3: I know, it's the weather.
0: It's the weather.
3: Yeah, I'm trying to keep them up. But...
0: Dear listener, what you need to know is Sandra maintains a brilliant Dali-esque moustache and a sharp... Do we, I don't want to say goatee because it gives a wrong impression, but is it a goatee that you've got on your chinny chin chin?
3: Yeah.
0: It's very well maintained.
3: Oh, thank you.
0: Bright white. Beautiful. Anyway, he also has excellent trivia game.
3: I do.
0: You do? You've got a theme today.
3: Well, I've gone with the kind of six categories that you might find in one of those games where they pursue trivia.
0: Oh, right. Yeah. Like a pursuit of trivia.
3: Yeah, that's the one.
0: Like if you were to... Yeah, right. A trivial pursuit or something like that.
3: Or something like
0: that. Yeah, very good. So all you needed to do was be the first one through with the correct answer to the qualifying question, which was the name of the other fella in Wham, who co-wrote that sexy sax song that I love so much, Brett Gladstone. Hello, Brett Gladstone.
4: Hello, Kat.
0: How are you? You good? Well,
4: I'm not too bad. I actually rang up to vote for Oasis, but
0: been dumped
4: the question came through at the same time, and I knew the answer.
0: Oh, very good. That's very good that you knew it at the same time, because I think there was a pause and then all of a sudden a rush, which says to me a lot of people didn't know the answer, but they internet searched it. So you knew. You're authentic. So I'm delighted that you're the first one through. And the answer is, Brett?
4: Andrew Ridgeley.
0: It is quite right. Well done. Yes. Funnily enough, Brett, I was talking about Gladstone to my producers earlier today because I used to live there and I was looking up photos of my old address, 14 Salonika Court in Gladstone. Do you know Salonika Court by any chance, Brett, of Gladstone?
4: No, I don't. I'm sorry.
0: Oh, that's okay. I'll get back there one day. But look, here you are. Here I am. Andrew Nason is here. You're fit to play. Shall we get crack-a-lacking?
4: Yeah, well, wish me luck.
0: Yeah, well, all right.
3: I love the positive outlook, Brett. So the first question is from Science and Nature. It's a multiple choice. I'm hoping it's easy. The question is this. Is a thorny devil a fish, a lizard, or a porcupine?
0: Okay, so I'm going to write my answer down on the answer sheet so I can't be accused of cheating. I sort of was listening to what you were saying there, Andrew, but mostly I was distracted by my clicky pen. Brett at Gladstone, have you got the answer?
4: I was hoping it would be easy too, Andrew, and it is. Yeah. It's a lizard.
0: I agree with Andrew. With Brett, Andrew.
3: You agree with me as well, because it is a lizard.
5: Sexy Saxes. Really?
3: Well done.
0: Okay, well done. Good.
3: Move straight into sports and recreation.
0: Help me out. Yes, thank you.
3: So here we go. Again, multiple choice. I'll give you some choices at the end, Brett. With 14 singles titles out of 19 appearances at the French Open, which tennis player is known as the King of Clay? Your choices are A, Roger Federer, B, Novak Djokovic, or C, Rafael Nadal.
0: It's a guess. I've got a guess. Brett, have you got an answer?
4: What were the three again?
3: Federer, Djokovic, or Nadal?
0: King of Clay.
3: The King of Clay.
0: Clay man. Brett?
3: Ooh.
0: What you got? Time's up.
4: It's a guess. It's a guess. I would have said Agassi, but anyway, Nadal.
0: Nadal. I had Nadal too. I did.
3: It is Nadal.
0: Very good.
3: 112-4 win-loss record.
0: Have you seen his doco?
3: No.
0: Apparently it's amazing.
3: Wow.
0: He would play through bloody feet and injury and broken toes. And
3: good Lord.
0: Devoted to the game. Okay, Brett, do you play tennis?
4: No. Cricket.
0: Oh, he's a cricket man.
3: No.
0: But we've done with the sports and leisure category, so it's on to something else entirely. What have we got now?
3: We are on to geography, actually.
0: Okay.
3: And no multiple choice this time. We've just got to know the answer.
0: Okay, well, I will say at this point, so Brett at Gladstone on the phone doing a brilliant job. We've got Trevor at Cairns, Ken at Nanango, Bertie and Therese at Eleanora, Carrie at Chapel Hill, Julie at Woombye, Peter at Yandina, just taking you through some Queensland geography there and the fact that there are lots of players keen to play. Brett, but you're doing very well. Do you think you'll keep going, or do you think this might be it for you, Brett of Gladstone?
4: I'd prefer it if it was multiple choice. We'll have a crack.
3: Okay. So here we go. K2 is the world's second highest mountain above sea level, and it's located on the border between Pakistan and which other country? Now you're all thinking about your world map and where Pakistan is.
0: K2.
3: It's one of those countries that could be a little bit difficult to get into. You know, you'll need a visa and that kind of stuff.
0: Okay. I don't know. What have you got, Brett?
4: Hoping you'd know.
0: Come on. What do you think?
4: I've got no idea. Absolutely no idea. I can't say Nepal.
3: Oh. Mm.
0: Okay, so you've not said Nepal.
3: No, he's not said Nepal.
0: Come on.
4: Nepal.
0: He's gone Nepal.
3: It's not Nepal.
0: It's not Nepal.
3: Sorry, Brett.
0: Okay, well, that's me out as well. Nepal. To Trevor at Cairns. Hi, Trevor.
6: Hey, guys, what a question to come in on.
0: Have you got it? Do you know?
6: No, but I'm just going to take a stab in the dark and just say India.
0: India. I had that down first and I crossed that out.
3: It's not India either.
0: It's not India.
6: Preston Burns.
0: Oh, Trevor, thank you. Ken's at Nanango. Hi, Ken. Have you got it?
7: Not sure, Kat. I'll give it a stab.
0: Okay, try your best.
7: I'm thinking China.
0: China. Is it China?
3: Well, there's a lot of stabbing going on here, but it is China indeed.
0: China!
3: Well done, Ken.
0: Oh, Ken. Very good. Can I just check in with the brains trust that is Bertie and Therese at Eleanora? Did you guys know that one?
8: Yes.
0: Yes, they did. Of course she did. Well done. Okay, Bertie and Therese, stand by at Eleanora. You might get a go this afternoon, but Ken and Nanango has come in at question three and is playing a strong game. We have three questions left. Andrew, Nason, trivia host, 612 ABC Brisbane in Queensland, what have we got next?
3: We are on to a history question. I'm looking for a name and a number this time. Which king abdicated the British throne in 1936?
0: Oh, you'll get this one, Ken, won't you?
7: Edward.
3: Edward. Good. Good start.
7: Yeah. That's where it breaks down.
0: Edward.
7: Edward the second.
3: Oh, no, no. Long way off the second, no.
0: Oh, Ken, I'm so sorry. But Bertie and Therese are here. Hello, guys.
8: Hello. Hi.
0: Do
8: you know Bertie?
0: King Edward the eighth.
8: I heard eighth.
0: I heard eighth.
8: No, it's not it.
0: Did we hear eight?
3: It's Edward VIII.
0: Yeah,
3: it is correct.
0: Guys.
8: Is that it?
0: Yeah, that's right. You're right. You've made it through.
8: Oh, my God.
0: Well, hang on, hang on. You've made it through to question number five.
3: Mm-hmm.
0: Guys. Oh, now, do you need? Are you sitting down or are you standing? Do you need a moment to compose yourselves?
8: We're sitting in the car.
0: Gosh, okay. I do some of my best thinking
8: in
0: the car. All right, now listen. Bertie and Therese at Eleonora. Carrie at Chapel Hill is next in line. Hello, Carrie.
9: Hello.
0: Are you also sitting in your car, Carrie?
9: Yes.
0: Okay. So everyone is sitting down, thank goodness, because the stakes are getting higher at this point. We're at question five of six. There's two questions left in it. Bertie and Therese are really hoping that it's them. But, Carrie, I guess you're hoping that they stumble at this next hurdle and you get a crack. What do you reckon, Carrie?
9: It'd be good.
0: Ooh, okay. We got a game.
9: You got an answer.
0: I'm saying all of this to distract from the fact that I am out of the game. I am wrong and I have no chance of winning. But I might be a lifeline if anyone wants help, help being a subjective term. Andrew, what's question five, please?
3: Question five, we're looking at arts and literature.
0: Mm.
3: So the Miles Franklin Award is an annual Australian award in which field of the arts?
8: Miles Franklin.
0: Bertie and Therese.
8: What is the My mum's in the arts.
0: What kind of arts does she do? Not that arts.
8: Theatre, community arts.
0: Cool.
8: That's not going to be it. No.
0: All right.
8: What's his name again, please?
3: It's the Miles Franklin Award.
0: Time is up. Bertie and Therese will need an answer, please.
9: Mummy would know.
8: Theatre. They've gone theatre. It's not a theatre award.
3: I'm sorry.
0: It's not a theatre award. Oh, that's a good guess all the same. Bertie and Therese are out. Carrie is in. Carrie of Chapel Hill, what have you got?
9: Is it literature? Writing?
0: Is it literature?
3: It is definitely literature, yes. Well done.
0: Which means you have made it through, Carrie, to the last question. Julie at Woombye, next in line. Julie, I know you're hoping for a shot. Do you reckon Carrie's got it?
10: Oh, look, I'm hoping she doesn't. All the best, Carrie, all the best.
0: Okay, Carrie, no pressure. This is it. Are you ready?
10: Yep.
3: All right, Carrie, it's an entertainment question. Which British sci-fi TV show, a lot of people think this is a kid's show, first aired in 1965 and showcases the exploits of an organisation named International Rescue?
10: No, oh, Doctor Who?
0: Doctor Who?
3: It's not Doctor Who, Carrie.
0: Oh, no, Carrie's out. Julie at Woombye is in. Julie, do you know?
10: Is it the Thunderbirds?
0: Is it the Thunderbirds?
3: It totally is the Thunderbirds.
0: Done it. Congratulations, Julie. Well done.
10: Thank you.
0: No worries. I'll pop you on hold. We'll get you details. We'll send you something nice in the post. Andrew Nason, Trivia Tribe. Social media is where you need to be to find out where Andrew is doing the trivia around Southeast Queensland. We had the go-betweens head-to-head.

0: Wonderwall from Oasis, the song that won the People's Pick Sing Along Song Contest today by popular vote, and the song that Carolyn at Banyo was hoping would win. It's her birthday. Happy birthday, Carolyn. Give Poppy a little scratch for me. My name's Kat Feeney. It's 2 minutes to three.
1: Hey, it's Evan Wallace here, keeping you company until 6 this evening on Drive. I wonder if you're someone who might be receiving aged care support right now. Maybe you're looking after someone who receives assistance at home or is in aged care. If that's you, you'd know it's an incredibly difficult process to navigate, and funding outcomes, well, they don't always seem fair. Coming up after the 3 o'clock news, we'll take a closer look at what sort of impact a new algorithm, otherwise known as the Integrated Assessment Tool, is having on the support you or a loved one might be receiving. It's a conversation that we're having after some shocking revelations emerged on Four Corners last night, with many of you sharing that you've lost support and that it's very difficult to appeal the outcome once it's been generated by the algorithm. That's straight up after the news. Also, our regular Tuesday silliness, well, that is ahead. It's Tuesday Dilemma time. What is the Tuesday Dilemma? Well, it's that time of the week where I ask you a curly question about a pesky topic that I'm really not too sure how to answer. I'm keen to see where this one goes. When is it okay to send something back to the restaurant or kitchen cafe? 1300 903 222, or you can text me on 0487 993 222. Maybe it's something little. You ask for medium rare and you get well done. Maybe it's something much more serious, like an off-looking piece of tofu or fish. If you weigh in on the Tuesday Dilemma, or you're going to a draw, go into the draw to get something from the ABC Prize Cupboard. 1300 903 222, or just text me 0487 993 222. We're talking baby birds. There'll be live music for you this afternoon. Lots and lots of fun. That's all ahead. It's 3.

0: ABC News, good afternoon. I'm Michael Bausch. Fresh information has emerged about an agreement between Labor and the Coalition to fast-track sweeping gambling advertising restrictions through Parliament. The compromise will establish a national digital register called AdStop to let users block betting commercials on streaming platforms. The legislation also bans sports betting companies from paying their staff bonuses based on how much money customers lose. Communications Minister Annika Wells says the changes will bolster protections for vulnerable people. Forensic tests are being carried out after a body was found in a buried box south of Brisbane. Police suspect it may be 46-year-old Chad Bishop, who's been missing since March 2022. A 52-year-old man and a 45-year-old woman are both facing murder charges after the grim discovery at a property at Bethania. Detective Inspector Ian Galpin says a post-mortem will be carried out.
1: There will be an autopsy conducted in the coming days to establish the exact cause of death, and identification of the body will occur in due course.
0: Far North Queensland police have charged a third person over a fatal crash involving an allegedly stolen vehicle. A 12-year-old boy died when an SUV left the road and overturned in Cairns on June 21. It's alleged 22-year-old Murugan Burns was behind the wheel. He's now facing 9 counts, including theft and dangerous driving causing death. A 20-year-old man and a 19-year-old woman were charged last month. Former Australian cricket star David Warner's been convicted and given a hefty fine after being caught drunk driving. Jamie McKinnell reports.
2: Warner was driving his family home after a barbecue in April when he stopped short of a random test site and was seen moving from the driver's seat. He recorded a reading of 0.104 and pleaded guilty to mid-range drink driving. Today, his lawyer pushed for no conviction to be recorded, saying he was remorseful, had completed a traffic offenders program, and had been the subject of significant media attention. But the police prosecutor said the crime warranted a conviction, and Warner was a role model for children and others across the cricketing world. Judge Claire Farnan recorded a conviction and fined him $1,500. He'll also be required to have an interlock device in his car for 12 months.
0: Overseas, South Korea's president is pushing back against Donald Trump by insisting vital military drills with Washington are purely defensive. North Asia correspondent Natalie Whiting reports.
3: US President Donald Trump instructed the Pentagon to substantially reduce the joint military exercises with South Korea, in part saying they were hostile to North Korea and describing his relationship with Kim Jong-un as very good. Mr. Trump has said Kim Jong-un has responded to requests for a conversation. The 11-day military drills are proceeding, and South Korea's President Lee Jae-myung has said they are defensive and not designed to heighten tensions on the Korean Peninsula. He also reaffirmed his commitment to transferring wartime operational control from the United States to Seoul during his term.
0: To sport now, and in cricket, out-of-form opener Jake Weatherald has paid the price for Australia's shock defeat to Bangladesh. He's been replaced by Matthew Renshaw for Game 2 of the series, as Duncan Hunsdale reports.
4: Australia's loss to Bangladesh in the opening test in Darwin was one of the worst in its history, and selectors have reacted. Jake Weatherald played all five Ashes tests last summer but made only one half century. Scores of 23 and a duck against Bangladesh weren't enough, and he's been replaced in the squad of 13 by fellow left-handed opener Matthew Renshaw. The 30-year-old Queenslander is in line to play a test for the first time in more than 3 years. The playing 11 will be announced later this week, with the second test starting on Saturday in Mackay.
0: Queensland's weather, scattered showers or storms tomorrow in the southwest, as well as eastern regions and the adjacent interior, widespread at times about the Sunshine Coast. Mostly fine conditions elsewhere. Brisbane's temperature range 12 to 23, Ipswich 7 to 23, the Sunshine Coast 13 to 21, and the Gold Coast 12 to 21. Looking further ahead, a few showers expected in the southeast on Thursday, partly cloudy for Friday and Saturday. On Moreton Bay, southeasterly winds 15 to 20 knots, seas around 1 metre. 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
8: Hello, what's it like where you are this afternoon? It's been pretty drizzly here on the Sunshine Coast where I am, a very wintry day, but I think much nicer north of here and on the other side.

0: Of the Great Dividing Range. In a moment, we're going to continue our conversation from yesterday on the integrated assessment tool algorithm. We're hearing across the board, it's not good news. It's seeing reductions in support. It's seeing people being pushed into all sorts of care that they don't want and that assessors can't overrule. More on that in a tick. Also, today it is Foodie Tuesday, and food is at the heart of the Tuesday Dilemma. Don't know what the Tuesday Dilemma is? Well, it's that time where I ask you a question that's occupying too much mental real estate, a curly question where I get you to weigh in on something that I'm not too sure how to answer. And today, when is it okay to send back to the kitchen something you've ordered? This might be an excuse for you to share your horror stories, raw chicken, hair in the meal, off fish, moldy beef. Love to know how you approach that one. 1-300-903-222 or 0487-993-222. When is it okay to send something back to the cafe or restaurant kitchen? It's our Tuesday Dilemma, and if you weigh in, you'll go into the draw to win something from the ABC prize cupboard. Also, this hour, some live music that's coming your way. And we're going to keep our swooping season swooping along, because, you know, with swooping birds come baby birds. And what do you do then if you run into a baby bird that's fallen from the nest? Do you, A, take it to the vet, B, raise it yourself, or C, well, see if you can put it back safely? The answer, I'm told, is C. So if you've had to get a baby bird back into the nest, I'd love to hear from you on those numbers. Or if you've inadvertently ended up raising a baby bird, get in touch. 1-300-903-222 or flick me a message on 0487-993-222. In Applethorpe right now, it's 14. In Toowoomba, it's 16. Nambour, it's 16. Beerbomber, it's 16. Gympie, 16. Chilean Gympie right now. Hope you're doing well if you are in Gympie. Kingaroy is 17, Maroochydore 17, Tawantin is 17, Warwick and Dolby 18, Harvey Bay, still haven't seen any whale pictures yet on 0487-993-222. You could be the first person if you like to send something through. Also, if we keep moving things along, Bundy's 23, Gundy's 23, Roma's 23, St. George, you guessed it, it's 23 there. And Gander, it's also 23. In a moment, we're going to take a closer look at what is happening with that aged care algorithm and why so many advocates are calling for change.
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0: Hey, past three, you are listening to Drive with me, Evan Wallace, and I am throwing out the Tuesday Dilemma to you. When is it okay to send something back to the hotel or cafe kitchen? Where do you draw the line? And on the line is Jason. Hi, Jason.
6: Hello there, how are you?
0: I'm doing well. Where do we find you this afternoon?
6: I'm at Maryborough on my way back to Harvey Bay, and I'm listening to the radio. I got my mum in the car, and when you said that story, automatically I started shaking, getting twitches, and getting all a bit, oh my God, I'm okay, really, really, I'm okay. I think it was called post-traumatic stress disorder, but anyway.
0: Oh, no. Oh dear.
6: I'm an ex-chef.
0: Yeah.
6: And I will say, it's okay to send food back. If it's not right, and if it's not the way you expected from what was written on the menu, or if it's raw and that, yes, send it back. It's okay to send it back. And it's important to send it back, because you've got to tell the people producing it and show them that, hang on a second, this isn't quite right.
0: Oh, but Jason, that is such an interesting perspective. So as a chef, it's something that you think, all right, this could be good. This could be good. It could help me improve my trade almost.
6: Absolutely. Absolutely. But I once had a dish sent back 7 times by the same person.
0: Oh, no. Seven times. Can I ask what it was?
6: It was called the Angelou salad. It was a salad with prosciutto, 3 different types of melon. It had capsicum. It had roast beef. It had all sorts of things through it with a beautiful dressing, and it was really quite simply the best. I don't want to say a name about who the person was that sent it back to me, but the salad was simply the best, honestly.
0: So it was a really good salad. What did they say was wrong with it?

0: who it actually was, because the Raiders were very good. They don't, you know, they don't sort of... Was that on the seventh time, I literally said, no, I'm going to go and speak to the customer. And the waiter, and the waitress has just looked at me, and I've never been shy. And I went out there, and there's this lady who's an absolute goddess as far as the music's concerned, and I loved her, and she wasn't happy.
1: Oh, I want to find out who this is. This sounds
0: simply
1: like...
0: the best. She was literally simply the best.
2: Simply the best, is it?
0: Shush.
1: Ah, I know what you did there. Very clever. All the music nerds should be able to work that one out. Jason, thank you for telling us about your interaction there with that American superstar. We will leave it there and appreciate your time this afternoon. That's Jason calling in from Maryborough on his way to Hervey Bay. He has gone firmly into the draw to win a prize from the ABC Prize Cupboard for entering or weighing in on our Tuesday dilemma today. When is it okay to send something back to the pub or kitchen cafe? In about 10 minutes or so time, we'll go out to Gundawindi and hear from one Irish backpacker. She has to deal with the situation from time to time. We'll get her perspectives on it, but I'd love to hear yours. 1300 903 222, or flip me a text on 0487 993 222. In a moment, we'll take a closer look at what's happening in aged care with the independent integrated assessment tool algorithm. It's 12 past 3.
3: For everything Southern Queensland.
4: I love Bilston because there's not too much people, so it's not too much credit.
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1: Did you catch our Four Corners investigation into the aged care system last night? It revealed that since November last year, an algorithm has been deciding aged care funding, with few options if you don't agree with the computer's decision. You might have heard Bec Koch yesterday at the start of our time together, the manager of aged care advocacy at Age and Disability Advocates.
5: It appears to be a lot easier for people to access residential aged care at times over the support home service, which would keep people in the home longer. So we have had a lot of older people come to us who have had issues with the algorithm when they should have been assessed for that support at home service and haven't actually received it.
1: Craig Gear is the CEO of the Older Persons Advocacy Network. Hello to you, Craig.
6: Afternoon, Evan.
1: Craig, are you seeing that this new system is pushing more older people into residential care?
6: Look, we are seeing that there's less choice for people to stay in their home because some of the packages of funding aren't quite meeting people's needs. And now, I do say if people are needing that sort of support from an independent aged care advocate, as Bec would have talked about yesterday, they're available on 1800 700 600 and they're really good at providing that independent, free, confidential support to people as they navigate the aged care system. But we are seeing times where the size of people's package isn't providing the purchasing power to get the level of care and support that they need. And the Four Corners program did show that, where there's cases of people of high needs who may be only able to get care or support two or three times per week. And people are waiting a long time to have their needs reassessed to see if they can move to a higher level. And sometimes when that reassessment's occurring, it's not increasing their level of funding when it's obvious they need more support.
1: So since this algorithm was put into place, are you telling me that on average or potentially just more often you're seeing more people with less support?
6: Look, we just saw 64,500 cases of support last year, and more than half of those were in relation to the support at home program. So there's definitely been increased activity. Now, it's a range of issues as we have it is a new system. It is taking some time to bed down, but it has been a number of people coming to us and saying, I was receiving a level of service before and it's less than I need. All my needs are changing over time as my condition changes and I need to be reassessed for a higher level of support. We are looking really for a system that's really agile, that can respond to the identified need of the person, and that also that there's a pathway in place, which government has said that they will look at, that when things are out of the ordinary, when it doesn't seem that the algorithm has fitted their needs and has given us the level of support they need, that we can escalate that to someone and have them, a human, review it with clinical knowledge to know whether this is the right level of support for them or whether they should be

0: prioritised for a higher level of support.
1: You're listening to Drive with me, Evan Wallace. I'm speaking to Craig Gear. He's the CEO of the Older Persons Advocacy Network, talking about revelations on Four Corners last night that an algorithm is deciding aged care funding. And you've heard Craig raise his concerns there that people are coming saying that they are getting less support as a result of the algorithm being in place. Craig, since the new system came into play, the federal government changed how people are counted as waiting for their care to be available. Last night, Four Corners showed that the real waiting list isn't 100,000, but over 150,000. What does it look like then for people to be on this wait list that's so large?
0: Yeah, and I think it is important. We do have greater transparency in the system now past the start of the new Aged Care Act from some amendments that we championed. It is important that we are able to see transparently each step in the journey and the end-to-end wait time from when someone registers that they need to be assessed for aged care to those the full package of aged care services starting. What was highlighted last night was some of those that are on an interim package or 60% funding or what's called a minimum service offering may not be counted in the full numbers. Now, our position is that we do think that people should be given a commitment of how long, if they are going to be on an interim package, when they should be able to expect their full services. So both them and their provider can plan ahead for services. We know if people don't get the right level of service for a delayed period of time, they can deteriorate. Their cognition can go backwards and their physical condition should go backwards. So it's important that people have confidence of when their full package is coming as well. Now, that has meant that the government has been able to get more packages out into the community, so that is a good thing. And we have more people receiving home care packages and support at home than ever before. So there's been some positive things that have come. There's a restorative pathway that comes with the support at home program and an end-of-life pathway. But some of these issues around making sure that people can get the right care at the right time, at the right level of support, are really important to fix. And part of that is tweaking or fixing the algorithm so that we can actually make sure that and be able to escalate cases when it just doesn't seem to be giving us the right answer for the level of support of the person in front of us.
1: So that's top of your list right now, is getting a situation where the outcomes that are spat out by this algorithm can be reviewed. What else? If the federal government does decide to actually come in and tinker with the new system that it's put in place, what else would you like to see prioritised?
0: Definitely the priority system as well. There is it is hard for someone who's living in the city who might be living with dementia or has a carer, but the carer is having challenges providing support for that person, for them to be prioritised up the list. And I think the Minister himself acknowledged that that needs to be looked at. We'd also like to see greater investment in services in the home. More than 60% of people that we've spoken to over the last couple of years said they want to age in place and they need the supports in there. So that means that we need continued investment in aged care so that the supply of aged care packages keeps up with demand. We also want to see some tweaks to the Assisted Technology and Home Modifications Program so that that's agile and readily available so that people can have the modifications done to their homes so they can stay and get care in their home in a safe manner.
1: Craig, I really appreciate your time this afternoon. Thanks so much for chatting with me.
0: Thank you, Evan.
1: That is Craig Gear, the CEO of the Older Persons Advocacy Network, reflecting on revelations in the Four Corners story last night about how aged care is delivered in Australia since they introduced an algorithm in November that ultimately is deciding the level of funding that someone is allocated. Maybe that someone is you. Maybe that someone is someone that you care for. If you've run into this algorithm as part of the assessment of your aged care needs or those of someone that you support, let me know, 1300 903 222, or you can flick me a text on 0487 993 222.
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1: You are listening to Drive, where it's 21 past three. Evan with you, keeping you company until six. Hope that your afternoon is rocking along pretty well. If you're on the Sunshine Coast where I am, I hope you're keeping dry and a bit warm. It's been a southern wintry day. Much better if you're on the other side of the range.

0: a bit further north of here. Hello to you, Davey. You've said regarding aged care support, you've said the single most associated colour with ageing is grey. The single colour least associated with ageing is bright yellow. Aged care workers should wear it. Davey and Toowoomba, interesting thoughts there on 0487 993 222. And hello to you, Nicola, weighing in on our Tuesday dilemma. You've said, hiya, hope things are good with you. Nicola, they're going really well with me. Thanks for asking. You've said, if I went to a restaurant and they served me a dish with coriander in it and it wasn't listed on the menu, it would be going straight back to the bin to go into, back to the kitchen rather, to go into the dustbin. Gross, disgusting herb to 50% of the population. Ha ha. Have a great day. Oh, Nicola, thanks for your message and weighing in on the Tuesday dilemma. 0487 993 222. Nicola, is that because you just don't like coriander, or do you have that gene where it turns out to be something very, very unpalatable? I'm asking you today, when is it okay to send something back to the cafe or restaurant kitchen? It is our Tuesday dilemma question. It's a bit of a nonsense time of the week where we look at a curly question, a question that I think is a little tricky to answer, where social etiquette throws up mixed results. And over the last few weeks, we've talked about food in the car, we've talked about telling people to take earphones out, and today we're looking at what we should do when a meal doesn't live up to expectations. You can weigh in, 1-300-903-222. That's the number if you'd like to call me, just as we had Jason from Harvey Bay calling before. Ex-chef loved his call about that very, very remarkable time, which I might just sort of lean into in a moment, where he had a situation where someone sent the dish back 7 times. What a diva. Indeed. Maybe it's simple, though. Maybe it, for you, it's when the coffee isn't hot enough. Maybe the eggs aren't soft enough. Or potentially it's a case of proper food poisoning in the radar that you're picking up on. Let me know. Let me know. And if you do let me know, you'll go into the draw to win something from the ABC Prize Cup at 0487 993 222, if you want to text me, or you can send me, or you can give me a buzz on 1-300-903-222. Someone who has to deal with this from time to time, but hopefully not too often, is Molly Hindman from the Queensland Hotel in Gundawindi. Hi, Molly. Thank you so much for taking some time out of your busy day to have a chat with me.
1: Hi, how's it going?
0: Really well. Now, my question for you this afternoon is our Tuesday dilemma question. How frustrating is it when someone sends something back to the kitchen?
1: It's not too frustrating. It depends on what the situation is, really. Obviously, we've had one or two people before that have come back maybe with like half an eaten plate and said that they didn't like it.
0: Oh, no.
1: That's a bit more of a worse way of trying to fix that one. But like, I suppose if someone comes back and like say their steak's not cooked properly, like they ordered it a certain way, it's not too hard to go back into the kitchen and just explain it and get them the right thing.
0: Is there such thing as too small an issue? I know I've seen eggs being sent back because maybe they're not quite as hard as someone would like, or maybe potentially their coffee's a little bit too warm. Is there such thing as too small an issue? Because it can get a bit trivial sometimes.
1: Yeah, I think every now and then you have someone that will come up. Like, I think I had one person that wanted like a fried egg on a steak, and we didn't fry it the way that they wanted, apparently.
0: No.
1: So I just had to go and ask them how they wanted it done and just bring it back out. But I suppose it's like, to them, it's probably, you know, if they're spending money on food, you know, dear, you want it to be coming out right.
0: Oh, gosh, that's something else. Hey, taking off your hospitality hat for just a moment, and imagine you've got a bit of free time, not that I can imagine there's too much of it, and you're eating out and about. When will you send something back?
1: I think probably most occurrences would be my partner is quite a fussy eater. So he likes things a certain way. So it's always me who would have to send things back. Like, he doesn't like sauce on things. He doesn't like vegetables. And sometimes, you know, if you get like a steak and you ask for like chips only, they'll put salad on the plate and he won't touch that. So I'll just go back up and just like, oh, is it okay if I just get the salad taken off that, please? So I think as long as I don't think it's too unreasonable, but I try not to be too annoying, obviously, knowing what it's like on the other side as well.
0: That is very fair and very reasonable. You are listening to Drive with me, Evan Wallace. I'm chatting with Molly Hindman from the Queensland Hotel, talking all things pub food, but we're also talking about our Tuesday dilemma, which is, when will you send something back to the kitchen? When is it okay to send something back to the kitchen? Molly, you're from Ireland yourself, from Dublin originally. You've been travelling around Australia. How are you enjoying Gundawindi?
1: Yeah, no, it's a lovely, lovely, lovely.

0: town. I think we were originally over in Perth for the first 6 months we were here, and when we got the call for the job, obviously going into the middle of Queensland wasn't top of our list, but I think the town's really grown on me. It's a lovely place to live.
1: Oh, I'm very happy to hear it. I love Gundy. I think it's a great part of the world. How's life at the pub?
0: Oh, it's great. Now, the team here is just so lovely, and it's family owned and everything, and they're a lovely family to work for.
1: What's the best dish on the pub menu that you can't get in Ireland, Molly?
0: I think a parmy. They're not really a thing in Ireland. I had my first one here, and they're growing on me.
1: Oh, okay. So, I mean, like, what do you think? Can you liken it to anything, or is it really quite unique?
0: It's quite, yeah, it's just, you don't really guess, like, even, like, schnitzels and stuff like that. Usually, you wouldn't have, like, just plain chicken and chips in Ireland. It might be, like, kind of, like, chicken nuggets for, like, kids and stuff. But, like, even the parmy with having, like, the sauce on it and everything. And here, they have, like, a tropical one, like, a pork parmy as well. So, it's kind of, like, nice to try the different ones. But, no, it's just different.
1: It is an elaborate creation that we are very proud of. I must say that I'm not a big fan of mixing meats. I don't like the ham added to the chicken, but I do like a parmy that with the cheese and the tomato and the chicken. I think it's delicious. I just can't quite get my head around pork and chicken combined. That's the thing that I've never quite been able to embrace. But I know for a lot of people, it is just what makes it. What food do you most miss from home? Maybe it's something you can get at a pub in Ireland. Is there something that you've really been craving since you've been over here?
0: I think it's like such a weird one. We have this thing called Irish soda bread.
1: Irish soda bread? Tell me about that.
0: Yeah, it's just, so it's basically like a loaf of bread, but we put like soda water in it. So it's kind of like brown bread, but it's different. I don't know how to describe how different it is. It just tastes different and everything. But I haven't found anywhere there's obviously loads of Irish bakeries around the big cities. I haven't found anywhere that has it just like home, but we're going home for Christmas this year. So hopefully I'll be able to have some.
1: Oh, that sounds good. What else might be on the Christmas table in Ireland? Are there any other specialties that you're looking forward to back home?
0: I think just the actual like roast dinner for Christmas Day, because obviously our last Christmas was in Perth and it was like 42 degrees.
1: Oh, gosh.
0: So there was no, massive contrast. There was no need for a roast dinner.
1: That sounds like it'll be a wonderful time back. Very well deserved. Hey, keep up all the good work at the Queensland Hotel there in Gundy. And Molly, thanks so much for chatting with me on Drive.
0: Thank you.
1: Molly Hyman from the Queensland Hotel there, talking all things pub food and also weighing in on the Tuesday dilemma. When is it okay to send something back to the cafe or restaurant or pub kitchen? Tell me where you stand on 1300 903 222, or you can flip me a text on 0487 993 222. If you do, you'll go into the draw to win a prize from the ABC prize covered. G'day to you, Andrew from Bundaberg. Thanks for getting in touch. You've said you ordered a pizza with your son at a place in Bundaberg, and the chef came out saying, "Oh, I burnt your pizza." While he was talking to you, he started playing with the food. He said, "Oh, would you like me to make another one?" He said, "No, thank you. No, no, no." You ended up getting a refund, you say, and eating 2 minute noodles. Andrew, thanks for that that story there as to when you might send something back. And it's also a good excuse to talk about some of the things that have served up that really shouldn't be served up. 1300 903 222, or flip me a text on 0487 993 222. If you do, if you weigh in, you'll go into the draw to win something from the ABC prize cupboard. Right now, though, Ollie Wickham is going to serve you up some news. G'day, Ollie.
2: I am indeed, but I've got thoughts. I have deep thoughts. As someone who worked in hospitality for a long time, I have thoughts and feelings about when and when you shouldn't.
1: Tell me. I think you've got to get it off your chest.
2: I genuinely think it is actually better to, if you're going to be unhappy with it, I think it is better just to send it back. You know, I worked in hospitality as a barista for years, making coffee, and the worst thing you'd see was if you made someone a coffee and it wasn't, the classic is it wasn't hot enough, and people would sit there and stew on it. It's like, mate, you're paying for it. You want to enjoy it. Just, I'll remake it. I'd much prefer you to send it back to me. I'll remake it, make it exactly how you want it, and then you'll enjoy it because, you know, you're just spending the money.
1: So that's from the behind-the-bar perspective. Yeah. And sounds very much like what we heard when we had caller Jason earlier from Harvey Bay, a former chef. He said he quite liked people sending things back because it would be a way of being able to improve his craft, get that feedback. Yeah. He welcomed it. He said just not seven times.
2: No, that's exactly it. Like, don't send it back three quarters eaten and say, oh, I need a new one, because, you know, we all know what's going on there. But, yeah, like, you know, the worst would be if people would be unhappy with them.

0: meal, unhappy with their drink, and would then go and complain about it online but not say anything to you. And, you know, like, there are so many powers in your hand as, like, you know, the manager or the restaurateur or the, you know, the person behind the bar to say, well, I'm going to comp you this meal. If you've had a bad time, let's just comp it to you. I manage restaurants for ages too, and you just give someone a free meal, give them a glass of wine, give them a bottle of wine, make them happy. You know, you don't want people walking out the door unhappy. So I think there is a reticence for some people to ask for something to be fixed, which is understandable.
1: Does that mean, conversely, so having that experience in hospitality, do you feel quite okay about sending something back?
0: No, I'm complete opposite. I never send anything back. I suffer. I just suffer in my jocks. I don't tell anyone. I don't write about it online. I just would be like, oh, that was pretty naff. Unless it was like, no, even if it was a friend, I wouldn't do it. So yeah, I don't know. I don't live by my own rules. So.
1: That's fascinating one. That is intriguing, and lots that is intriguing today with what's making news. Ollie, what's happening?
0: The Liberal backbencher Andrew Wallace says he'll defy his party's official position on gambling advertising legislation and vote against it. Labor has struck a deal with the Coalition to pass the legislation, which now includes a new register allowing Australians to opt out of gambling ads on digital platforms. Speaking on News 24, formerly Sky News, Mr. Wallace says the laws don't go far enough.
2: I've just had too many stories of my constituents and people across Australia who have lost everything, who have sometimes lost their lives and lost the lives of loved ones because of gambling addiction.
0: Farmers in southern Queensland are selling off stock as the drought begins to cripple the region. Greg Finlay is a major hay producer in Texas. For the first time in his career, all five of his hay sheds are empty. Four regional Queensland councils are officially drought declared in July, the first drought declaration in 2 years, and it comes after a year of below average rainfall and poor pasture growth. And a Sunshine Coast man has been charged with two driving offences after a two-vehicle crash on the Sunshine Motorway last night. Police allege the 35-year-old's Hilux was driving on the wrong side of the road and before it caused a crash. He was taken into custody at the scene and has been charged with dangerous operation of a vehicle and driving under the influence. He will face Maroochydore Magistrates Court on the 14th of September. And more news at the top of the hour.
1: Thank you very much, Ollie. And we will be taking a close look at those gambling reforms that have now been agreed to by the Federal Coalition and the Labor government after 4 this afternoon. That is ahead on Drive. Ollie, I mentioned the call that we had from Jason in Hervey Bay. Just have a listen.
3: The only way I found out who it actually was, because the waiters were very good. They don't, you know, they don't sort of... was that on the seventh time, I literally said, no, I'm going to go and speak to the customer. And the waitress has just looked at me, and I've never been shy. And I went out there, and there's this lady who's an absolute goddess as far as the music's concerned, and I loved her, and she wasn't happy.
1: Oh, I want to find out who this is. This sounds
3: simply
1: like...
3: the best. She was literally simply the best.
1: Did you work out who he was alluding to there, Jason?
0: Simply the best.
1: Uh-huh.
0: Oh, Tina. No way.
1: Yeah, yes way.
0: Wow, that's pretty sick.
1: Jason weighing in on our Tuesday dilemma. You can too. 1-300-903-222. Text me 0487-993-222. Classical music up next.

Great song to rock out to, and a song very fitting for this afternoon, our Tuesday dilemma today. We have been looking at, when is it okay to send something back to the restaurant or cafe kitchen? So maybe it's the eggs that you're having and they're not as hard-boiled as you would like it, an off bit of meat. Where do you stand on this one? You can let me know, 1300 903 222. That's my number. Or you can flip me a text on 0487 993 222. Why did I say it was fitting? We had Jason in Harvey Bay calling out before and saying that he had someone who sent the same thing back 7 times, and that person happened to be simply the best. You are listening to Drive with me, Evan Wallace. Great spending this afternoon with you. Do keep your Tuesday dilemma weigh-ins coming in on our numbers. Coming up soon, really been enjoying your swooping stories over the last week or so. Lots of demonic magpies that you were talking to me about. But we know that those magpies are just very protective because spring, it's just around the corner. That also means it's baby bird season. What should you do if a bird falls

out of the nest, well, keep listening, and we will fill you in with the download, what you should do if you come across a bird, the little one, that isn't where it should be. That is ahead for you. But in a moment, well, a very different genre.

0: He was one of the pioneers of the clarinet, Mozart, and I'm quite excited because here in the studio we are going to be talking with someone who specializes in playing the historical clarinet. What exactly is that? You'll find out in a moment, and also the natural horn as well. Two instruments that I'm quite intrigued about, which will be on full display right across our part of Queensland over the next little while with the Australian Romantic and Classical Orchestra hitting up Caloundra, Gympie, Maryborough, Bundaberg for their Bohemian Dreams Tour. We'll take a closer look at that in just a moment. It is 18 minutes to four.
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0: Before we enter the world of Bohemian Dreams, I don't think it's that dreamy out there in the roads. 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
0: Jess Miller, how are our roads looking right now?
3: Fortunately, we have no major incidents or accidents to report across the Sunshine Coast this afternoon. Having said that, we do have some delays building up already for peak hour. The Sunshine Motorway, that's certainly slowing down for the eastbound run as you move towards Mountain Creek, in particular past Kawana Way. Further north, the Sunshine Motorway slow after David Lowe Way eases off just after Finland Road. Caloundra Road on the brakes eastbound for a stretch after Racecourse Road. As for Toowoomba, we are in the clear of any major incidents or accidents. However, it's building up for the intersection of James Street and Ruthven Street. Margaret Street also on the brakes, and the Tor Street Hursey Road intersection busy in all directions. I'm Jess Miller from ATN with the latest traffic on ABC Radio Queensland.
0: Thank you so much, Jess. Great to hear that it's not too bad just yet, but building at the moment if you are around the sunny coast. That doesn't surprise me on this drizzly day. Brad's off at the moment, but as he would say, take it easy when it's greasy.

0: a special treat for you this afternoon. Normally, it's just live music on a Friday with Live on Drive. But here in the studio, I can see an instrument, and it's Tuesday. What a lovely, lovely thing to learn. This is exciting if you love your classical music. We have a natural horn, and we also have a player of the historical clarinet here with me in the studio from the Australian Romantic and Classical Orchestra is Nicole Van Bruggen. G'day to you, Nicole.
1: Hi, Evan.
0: And we also have Emma Gregan. How are you doing, Emma? And thanks so much for coming into the Drive studio. Let me just get your microphone all teed up for where it needs to go, especially given that you've got your horn in there too. Emma, let's start with this horn. Tell me about what you're holding.
2: So the instrument I've got here is the natural horn or the classical horn. And for those of you that are familiar with the French horn...
0: Oh, Emma, I think your mic is actually off at the moment. I might get you, if it's okay, just to swap over to that one there. I'll get the team to come in and just sort you out with the swap. That might fix things up, and we'll see whether that might work. That might just get us going, and then we'll do take two on that. Sorry, Emma, sorry to cut you off in your stride as we tee up the microphones and get them where they need to go. Emma, tell me... the natural horn. Tell me what you're holding there.
2: So the instrument I've got here is the natural horn, and it's the predecessor or the ancestor of the classical French horn, which you're probably more familiar with, the big curly one that sits at the back of the orchestra. But the biggest difference is, of course, that this older instrument predates the invention of the valve. So we don't actually have any buttons to press on this one. It's basically just a giant hose pipe. You could make one from Bunnings if you went down there and bought a piece of pipe and a funnel and stuck them together. And that's pretty much what this is, but a slightly more pretty version of that. And, yeah, that's what it is.
0: Oh, it's really cool. Really,

0: Really? So that is what he's going to be on display over the tour that you are doing here in Queensland with the Bohemian Dreams tour. Is it your main instrument, the natural horn? Where does it sit for you?
1: I play both historical horns, the natural horn, and I also play modern instruments as well. I live in Adelaide, and I'm coming up here back to Queensland, which is home for me originally. But yeah, I play the modern horn a lot of the time, and I also specialize on historical instruments as well. So, bit of both.
0: Really cool. And Nicole, you are also a historical instrument specialist as well. You play the historical clarinet. I'm a clarinet player, so I'm quite excited to hear about the ins and outs of the historical clarinet.
2: Well, likewise with the natural horn being the predecessor to the French horn, the historical clarinet is the predecessor to what we now know as the modern clarinet, which is the black one with the silver keys, which people will be familiar with. My clarinets, most of them are a light brownish colour. They're made of boxwood, and the keys are made of brass. And I have a lot less keys, and all my instruments are made by hand by artisans in Europe who specialize in building historical clarinets, and they're all made for me. So you can't get a historical clarinet out of the factory like you can with a modern clarinet, for example.
0: That's fascinating. And I was really interested by what you were telling me before that, essentially clarinets are always changing, that every 10 years, what if you had a clarinet from 10 years ago, that might be now a historical clarinet. I'm aware that there are two different types, two main different types of clarinet in terms of fingering. There's the German version, there's the French version, and if you've learnt one, it's actually quite difficult to then jump over to the other.
2: That's right.
0: I found that very, very tricky. So tell me, the historical clarinet, is it more in the French mold or is it more in the German
2: Oh,
0: mold?
2: Evan, excellent question. It's good to be interviewed by a clarinet player. So actually the one that I'm playing on this tour, which is a clarinet from the time of Mozart, so the turn of the 18th century, that fingering system predates when that split happened between the French and the
0: Oh,
2: German. So it's neither of those. But actually I have more than two dozen clarinets which I play, and all of them have a
0: wow.
2: different
0: Wait, you
2: fingering.
0: have more than 24 clarinets.
2: Yes. Don't tell my husband. I
0: That's
2: have a lot. I stopped
0: remarkable.
2: counting so that he wouldn't know. But yes, I have lots. Basically, every decade, also, the clarinet was evolving and changing into a different instrument. So if I'm playing French music from the early 19th century, I need a different instrument to if I'm playing Austrian music from the end of the 18th century. So I have the appropriate or the specific clarinet that matches all the different kinds of music types in time and geographic place in Europe. So, and all of them have different fingering systems because they're all just idiosyncratic, really, the way they're built in those days. It's not until sort of the end of the 19th century, that's called the late Romantic period. You might know names of composers like Brahms, for example. That's when the systems started to become more defined between the French and the German systems, and then you get more standardized fingerings on the instruments. So, yeah.
0: You are like the clarinet player or clarinet playing version of the method actor, where you're choosing a clarinet based on the era and based on the feel that you want. You're listening to Drive with me, Evan Wallace. Here in the studio is Nicole Van Bruggen talking about the ins and outs of the historical clarinet and Emma Gregan on the natural horn. They're touring our part of the world as part of the Bohemian Dreams tour with the Australian Romantic and Classical Orchestra. This sounds pretty good to me, Emma. You're playing music, but also people get to meet you and get some tea and cake along the way.
1: Yeah, I mean, it's one of the great things about doing one of these chamber tours is, we get to actually kind of be part of the community and come and share our music and our knowledge and also, hear also from the community about what they enjoy, and that's a really special part of making music out in the regions as well. So, yeah, we're really looking forward to meeting people. We love answering questions about our instruments, and we certainly love hearing about what's happening in the music community in these areas as well. So that's something we're both really excited to learn about as well.
0: I love it. And you're also doing a few workshops. I know that you're in Gympie today.
1: Yeah, for sure. Yep, straight after this, we're speeding up north to Gympie, and we're going to be doing some community workshops up there, and actually all up the coast as well. So, yeah, it's a great way to get hands-on with the community and the local orchestras, and yeah, meet people young and old who are making music part of their lives. So
0: That's so cool. Nicole, is it mostly with budding young players who are just starting out on the clarinet, or people a bit further along in their journey?
2: It's a bit of a mix. Yeah, so this evening in Gympie, we're working with Kalula Community Orchestra and another group called Gympie Strings, and they're generally all mature adults, and really up until some, I think one of the ladies is well in her late 80s, I'd say by now.

0: So, but at like Emma was just saying, just love making music as part of the community. But then tomorrow night we're working with the Sunshine Coast Youth Orchestra in Sippy Downs. They rehearse, and they're generally high school age students. I think actually they can't stay after high school. I'm not certain of that. Bundaberg Youth Orchestra will be working with them, and they're generally younger people. In Maryborough, we're working with the Maryborough State High School students. Obviously all high school age. So it's a bit of a mix. Community and youth orchestras.
1: We're celebrating lots of different types of sounds today on Drive very soon.
2: If you don't know exactly where the bird is,
1: we're going to be leaning into talking about magpies.
2: Is to stop, certainly not run around and scream and chase the magpie or throw things at it. That's just going to entrench its perception that you are a threat.
1: That is ahead for you, where we've been looking at swooping season and what to do if you encounter baby birds. That is our next conversation, and we're celebrating the beautiful sound of the magpie in a moment. But you have here, Emma, your natural horn, which is great to see. Could you give us a little bit of a demonstration, please?
3: I'll give it a go. So what you'll notice when I play this is I'm going to play a little, very short little tune by Beethoven. Beethoven wrote everything that Beethoven wrote, he wrote for this instrument. So you'll notice straight away that some of the notes are going to sound a little bit maybe weird to the ear at first. But adds to a little bit of the colour. Let's see how it goes.
1: Let's do it.

0: just delightful, really nice. Enjoyed hearing that. And people want to hear more? Well, they are in luck, because you are in our part of the world as part of the Australian Romantic and Classical Orchestra. You're going to be in Caloundra, Gympie, Maryborough, Bundaberg. Do people go online if they need more details, if they want to get tickets to see you?
1: Yeah, absolutely. The easiest place is our own website. So that's ARCO, A-R-C-O. .org.au stands for Australian Romantic and Classical Orchestra. ARCO.org.au, and they can find all the information about all the various towns and ticketing and what we're going to be doing on our website.
0: Gympie on Saturday, Caloundra on Sunday, Bundaberg the Saturday after that, and Maryborough the Sunday following. Thank you so much, the two of you, for dropping by. Really appreciate it, and thanks for the music, and best of luck with the tour.
1: Thanks for having us, Evan. Thanks so much.
0: What a treat to have that there. That is Australian Romantic and Classical Orchestra co-artistic director Nicole Van Bruggen on the historical clarinet and Emma Gregan on the natural horn that you just heard. Lovely. Absolutely lovely. It is 6 to 4. You are listening to Drive. Great to be rocking and rolling with you today. Magpies in just a moment's time. But I would like to get your thoughts too on the Tuesday dilemma. The Tuesday dilemma. What's the Tuesday dilemma? It is that time of the day when I ask you a question that's been occupying a little bit too much real estate for me. A curly question, a tricky one. I've been asking you, well, when is it okay to send something back to the kitchen or to the cafe kitchen, that is, or the restaurant kitchen? And when I think about restaurant kitchens and things that could potentially go wrong, I think of rats. And when I think of rats, I think of Manuel.
2: Well, of course it's a rat. You have rats in Spain, don't you? What did Franco have them all shot? His hamster, it's a rat.
3: No, I think so too.
2: What? I say to man in shop, it's a rat. He say, no, it's a special kind of hamster. It's filigree Siberian hamster. Only one in shop, he makes special price, only £5.
3: Have you ever heard of the bubonic plague, Manuel? It was very popular here at one time. A lot of pedigree hamsters came over on ships from Siberia.
2: What do you do?
3: I'm sorry, Manuel, this is a rat.
2: No, it's hamster.
3: He's not hamster. Hamsters are small and cuddly. Cuddle this, you'd never play the guitar again.
2: Where you go? Where you go? Where you take him?
3: I'm sorry, Manuel, he's got to go.
2: Go? No. Yes. No. He mind? He stay with me?
3: Now, look, this is a hotel. The health inspector comes tomorrow. If he sees this, I close down. No warning. Close down. Finito. You out of work. Back to Barcelona.
2: He know her. He in cage. He safe. Please.
4: What's the matter?
2: He take my hamster. Please, no, Mr. Paul. I love him.
0: I couldn't help myself. I'm so sorry if you're not a Fawlty Towers fan. Hey, tell me, when is it okay to send something back to the kitchen, the hotel kitchen, the pub kitchen, the cafe kitchen? It is our Tuesday dilemma. 1-300-903-222, or you can text me 0487-993-222. Love to hear from you. If you weigh in, you go into the draw to win something from the ABC prize pack. Okay. From rats, dodgy kitchens, to very cute birds, part of our creature feature. Ros and Leslie, she's a long-time volunteer at Wilvo's, a wildlife rescue organisation on the Sunshine Coast. G'day to you, Roslyn.
5: Good afternoon.
0: Roslyn, time is against us, so I want to cut straight to it. If you see a baby bird on the ground, what's the first thing that you shouldn't do?
5: Kidnap.
0: Okay, fair. Excellent.
5: You said one word.
0: No, I didn't ask for one word. I asked for brevity, but that's brilliant. So we don't kidnap it. We don't try to bring it up ourselves. If it looks healthy, then probably the best thing to do is...
5: back to mum and dad. ASAP.
0: Oh, so that means maybe trying to get it back into its nest.
5: That's right, and that's where Wilvo's come in. You can always ring our hotline, and we will guide you through. As long as the baby's okay, it's not injured. Of course, if it's injured, it's got to come into care. But if it's uninjured, the wings aren't out, the head's not floppy, it's looking good, we need an ice cream container with holes in the bottom, so if it rains, the water goes straight through. We need twigs and leaves to put into the ice cream container, but not to the very top, because the baby will step out again and we're back in trouble. So once we've done that, we need string or material, because we're going to tie that back up into the tree as high as we can go from predators and where there's plenty of shade. And then when that's done, baby's in the new nest, And Mum and Dad will come, but they will not come if we're standing underneath the tree looking up, waiting for them to come, because we are predators.
0: Ah, okay, so stay away from the tree and make sure
5: well
0: that...
5: away. Well, because they're watching us. We mightn't see them, but they're watching us.
0: I really appreciate that advice there, Roslyn. Thank you so much for sharing it. So in swooping season, if we have our baby magpies or baby animals, baby birds that are out and about, don't kidnap them, as you say. Make sure that they're back in the nest if you can. If you need help, call help. The number for Wilvo's if you're on the sunny coast.
5: That's right. Our hotline number, if you can't be mistaken, we've got it written up everywhere, on the side of the road, you name it, we've got it.
0: Appreciate it, Roslyn. Thank you.
5: And then you've got not only the baby birds, then we've got the fledglings, which is a totally different story.
0: Certainly is. And one for another time. That is Roslyn Leslie there, a longtime volunteer at Wilvo's, a wildlife rescue organisation on the Sunshine Coast. Coming up after the 4 o'clock news, you might have heard that the government and the opposition have agreed to reforms on gambling. It's not huge amendments to what the government was hoping to get through here locally. Andrew Wallace, Member for Fisher, has crossed the floor saying that they didn't go far enough. Bring the latest on those reforms, what they look like, and hopefully after four you'll be hearing from the Member for Fisher himself, Andrew Wallace, and why he has made the decision to go against his party. That is all ahead for you on Drive. Also be zooming in on the integrated assessment tool for aged care support as well. It's 4 o'clock and it is news time.
4: ABC News, good afternoon. I'm Michael Bausch. The federal government has accepted a coalition demand to close a property tax loophole. The opposition had threatened to block the entire NDIS overhaul unless Labor promised to axe the so-called widow tax. It stopped people from negatively gearing a property if they inherited it from a partner who'd passed away. Anthony Albanese told Parliament the government had already planned to do that.
6: It took me a millisecond to say, yep, we're up for that, was to pass our legislation quicker that we had put out there for consultation.
4: The grim discovery of human remains south of Brisbane has seen murder charges laid against two people. Hannah Moon reports.
7: Police executed a search warrant at a property in Bethania in Logan yesterday and discovered human remains. It followed a lengthy investigation into the disappearance of 46-year-old Chad Stephen Bishop, who was reported missing from Beenleigh in March of 2022. A man and a woman were arrested, 52-year-old Courtney Williams and 45-year-old Carly Rose.

0: Shell Mordu both face one count of murder and of interfering with a corpse. Their matters were mentioned in the Brisbane Magistrates Court this morning. There was no bail application and the case was adjourned until September 7. Detectives are still at the property as investigations continue.
1: The Sydney Swans remain under intense pressure amid a police investigation into sex assault allegations involving members of the AFL club. Murray Olds reports.
2: Melbourne police have confirmed an inquiry is underway into an allegation of sexual assault at a city hotel early on Monday morning. The Sydney Swans were staying at the Pullman Hotel after beating Essendon on Sunday. Swans players declined to comment to waiting media when they arrived at club headquarters this morning. Chloe Malloy from the Swans women's team was the most forthcoming.
3: It's a police investigation, obviously. We can't comment on it, so can't give you much else.
2: Early this morning, Swans coach Dean Cox said the club was working with police and the AFL and would provide an update later today.
1: The Anti-Semitism Royal Commission's been told that many teachers are now too afraid to talk about controversial topics in class due to fears of a student backlash. Gavin Coote reports.
4: The Commission has heard evidence about the Brave Conversations project, led by two Monash University academics who've led workshops around the country on how to disagree respectfully in a classroom. Dr. Daniel Heller, who teaches Israeli-Palestinian history at Monash, says many educators have expressed a fear of discussing contentious topics.
5: What we try to remind educators of is that in the absence of being able to talk about this in a university, our students are going to be looking for information elsewhere.
4: He says both teachers and students need the tools to have difficult conversations in order to improve social cohesion.
1: Well, dignitaries and families gathered in Canberra earlier today to honour the Australian soldiers who faced impossible odds in the Battle of Long Tan 6 decades ago. Caitlin Maloney reports.
6: Vietnamese Veterans Day today marks 60 years since Australia's most deadly engagement of the Vietnam War. Veterans and their families gathered at the Australian Vietnam Forces National Memorial in Canberra to remember those who fought and those who never came home. Governor-General Samantha Mostyn has told the service she is grateful for the courage of those who served Australia.
7: We mourn those who died and stand beside those who came home.
6: Of the 108 Australian soldiers who fought in the Battle of Long Tan on this day in 1966, 18 were killed.
1: To sport, and in cricket, Queensland batsman Matthew Renshaw is back in the national fold after a 3-year exile. The 30-year-old replaces Jake Weatherald, who's been dropped after his twin failures in the embarrassing first test defeat against Bangladesh. Manus Labuschagne, who's also struggling, remains in the 13-man squad. The second and final test starts in Mackay on Saturday. To the weather for Queensland, scattered showers or storms tomorrow for the southwest, eastern regions and the adjacent interior. They'll be widespread at times about the Sunshine Coast, mostly fine elsewhere. Brisbane, 12 to 23. Ipswich, 7 to 23. The Sunshine Coast, 13 to 21. The Gold Coast, 12 to 21. A few showers about the southeast on Thursday, partly cloudy for Friday and Saturday. On Moreton Bay, southeasterly winds 15 to 20 knots, seas around a metre. ABC News.
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10: We've been talking about it for the last few weeks on Drive, and that is the federal government's proposed gambling reforms. It's been met by a lot of controversy, a lot of opposition from both sides of politics. But today, well, we have seen a deal that has emerged between the government, the Labor government, and the coalition on those proposed gambling reforms. A compromise that will establish a new national digital register called AdStop, allowing users to block betting commercials on streaming platforms. The legislation also bans sports betting companies from paying their staff bonuses based on how much their customers lose. The Communications Minister, Annika Wells, says the changes will bolster protections for vulnerable people. What do you make of what has come through? You can tell me, 1300 903 222, or you can send me a text on 0487 993 222. That's the news that has come through today, that the government has secured the support of the opposition when it comes to its gambling reforms. Closer to home, Member for Fisher, Andrew Wallace, well, he has crossed the floor. He's decided, no, don't like what I see here. You'll be hearing from him a little bit later this afternoon on what prompted that decision, why he is turning his back on his party with that call. This is Drive. You're with me, Evan Wallace. It is 4:06. You're also going to be hearing from Green Senator for Queensland, that is Green Senator Penny Ormond-Payne, on what's unfolding in Canberra, talking about the integrated assessment tool algorithm. That's the algorithm that is spitting up support for aged care that you're telling us is getting you the support that you need. The government's lost a motion in the Senate. Doesn't mean very much. It's more ceremonial. But to have that tool removed, let us dig in. Let us dig in to the day. That is there. That is all ahead for you. Plus, a bit of fun. Yes, after we have a look at these heady topics of gambling reform and aged care, well, you might be feeling a bit hungry. You might have an appetite that is brewing. And if you feel like some crispy skin Queensland snapper for tonight, well, I'll tell you what you need to do. You need to message me. You need to message the word snapper, S-N-A-P-P-E-R, to 0487-993-222, and I will send you a recipe that has been cooked up by foodie correspondent Joey Caruana. It should be yum. It should be scrumptious. Just message snapper, 0487-993-222. And while you're at it, while we're talking food, heard some great perspectives this afternoon on when is it okay to send something back to the pub, the cafe, the restaurant, kitchen. That's our Tuesday dilemma, our curly question for today. If you enter it, well, you go into the draw to win something from the ABC prize cupboard. So 1300-903-222. If you'd like to weigh in, maybe it's when your eggs aren't hard-boiled enough. Maybe it's when your steak is rare instead of being well done. Potentially, it has to be a really serious case of food poisoning in the offing. That is all ahead for you this afternoon. Right now, let's have a look at our temps. Applethorpe, it's 14. Kingaroy, it's 15. Toowoomba, Nambour and Tawantin, 16. Maroochydore, Beerburrum, Gympie and Warwick, 17. Dalby, Hervey Bay and Maryborough, 19. Bundaberg, it's 21. Roma's 22. Gundy, St George and Gaindar, it is 23. Going to take a closer look at the government's gambling reforms next.
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10: Well, this afternoon saw two coalition members of parliament, including Member for Fisher, Andrew Wallace, cross the floor and vote against the government on gambling law reform. The gambling laws still need to make their way through the Senate, but with the major parties aligning, it's almost set to be absolutely the case. Will the laws make a difference when it comes to gambling in Australia? And what do gambling reform advocates think of the change? On the line is Martin Thomas. He is the CEO for the Alliance for Gambling Reform. G'day to you, Martin.
12: G'day.
10: Martin, what do you make of the deal that's been struck between the Labor government and the coalition?
12: Well, unfortunately, it's still pretty poor, and it's still not really going to protect Australians from gambling harm. We lose more to gambling harm than any other country in the world on a per capita basis. And this looks a little bit like a stitch-up between the major parties, and unfortunately it looks like they're bowing to powerful interests and lobbying and political donations, all of that, that really sways their thinking on gambling reform, both from the gambling industry but also, I guess, the advocacy that happens at AFL and NRL level, as well as free-to-air TV. But what they're suggesting here is still extraordinarily weak. It seems like they're bending over backwards and getting themselves tied up in knots rather than just doing what 77% of the Australian public want, and that's ban all gambling ads.
10: So it sounds like you're very disappointed with what emerged. Ultimately, this needed to get the green light from one of the opposition parties, whether the Greens or whether it was the Coalition. In this case, it is the Coalition that has said, yay, we will waive this through.

0: from, and then magically it'll happen. It seems extraordinarily complicated. I don't think there's the resources, and we currently have a national self-exclusion register if people don't want to receive communications and betting information, and that has already been proved to be quite porous. That doesn't matter if you're on that, you still seem to get all sorts of communications from betting companies. So unfortunately, it seems like it really is a stitch-up by the major parties. And after seeing and hearing this harrowing evidence from a Senate inquiry where people were talking about how gambling has destroyed their lives and how the gambling companies are giving them extraordinarily inducements to keep them gambling, it doesn't feel like anything's going to happen at all.
1: Well, the last time that we were talking, Martin, we were looking at where the reforms stood, and they would limit gambling ads on primetime TV, ban them on radio during school pick-up and drop-off, remove logos from player jerseys and prohibit promotions in stadiums. Other than the amendments that you and I have already talked about, I mean, is there anything else? Is there anything that's emerged that you've seen in these negotiations that's given you a bit of a glimmer of hope that something has been included that will limit the impact that gambling has in the community?
0: It's so hard not to be bar humbug. I don't think it does. The thing that actually gives me hope is the fact that there are dissenters to this. And you mentioned two of the coalition members dissented in the House of Reps. There are really good people on all sides of politics that speak to us every day about the harm gambling's doing and the fact they want a tougher approach. Look, I think the major parties have stamped their heels and they're going to try to keep people in line. But there is still, I think, a lot more reform to happen, and we hope that people within these parties that understand that the harm gambling is doing will continue to keep the pressure up and do more. As we said before when we did speak, the ban on advertising in stadiums and on players' jumpers is terrific. We're 100% behind that. The latest changes mean that there's no gambling advertising during live sport, which is actually the status quo, but at least they've gone back to something that stops it during sport. But apart from that, it does feel like a lot of this has been dictated to the government by the gambling industry and those that profit from the gambling industry.
1: Martin, appreciate your time this afternoon. Thanks so much for chatting with me on Drive.
0: All the best. Take care, Evan.
1: That is Martin Thomas. He is the CEO for the Alliance for Gambling Reform. On the news that the government has agreed to an agreement with the coalition on its gambling reforms. The measures had faced opposition across both sides of politics for being too weak, but a compromise established where we have seen a national digital register called AdStop allowing users to block betting commercials and streaming platforms. The legislation also bans sports betting companies from paying their staff bonuses based on how much money customers lose. What do you think of what is going through? You can let me know. 1300 903 222 if you'd like to get in touch, or you can send me a text on 0487 993 222. You get the perspective of Federal Greens Senator, that is Senator Penny Ormond-Payne, in just a moment's time on Drive. And I'm also keen for you to keep weigh in on the Tuesday dilemma. When is it okay to send something back to the cafe, restaurant, pub, kitchen? Oh, some good ones that are coming through on 0487 993 222. We'll get to them very, very soon. I think it's time for some music. Here's the Hunters and Collectors. Do you see what I see?

0: love the horn section at the end there. Hunters and Collectors with Do You See What I See? You are listening to Drive with me, Evan Wallace. It is 19 past four. Good spending this afternoon with you.
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2: The run around Sunshine Coast at the moment starting to get a little bit busier. The Sunshine Motorway slowing northbound past North Shore Connection Road continues to run under pace through Mount Coolum. As for the southbound run through that area, it is jamming up just as you make your way south of the Yandina Coolum Road roundabout. Heading through Mountain Creek, it is slow going both directions on the Sunshine Motorway. Bruce Highway nice and clear right through to Brisbane. And for Toowoomba, it's getting a little jammed up for the Tor Street Hursley Road intersection, Anzac Avenue and James Street. Just near the Clifford Garden Shops, also a little sluggish. And our usual delays for Margaret Street, Ruthven Street and Herry Street in the heart of the city. No major incidents or accidents for Rockhampton, Gladstone or Harvey Bay. I'm Jess Miller from ATM with the latest traffic on ABC Radio Queensland.
0: Thank you, Jess. In a moment's time, we are going to be revisiting the conversation that we have been having over the last few days on the integrated assessment tool. What's that? That's the algorithm that is driving aged care support at the moment in Australia, determining how much support you or someone in care might receive when it comes to their aged care assistance. I'm going to have that conversation with the Green Senator for Queensland, Senator Penny Ullman-Payne. But we've also been having a bit of fun this afternoon too, and I think my highlight of the day was this.
3: The only way I found out who it actually was, because the waiters were very good, was that on the seventh time I literally said, no, I'm going to go and speak to the customer, and the waiter and the waitress just looked at me, and I've never been shy, and I went out there, and there's this lady who's an absolute goddess as far as the music's concerned, and I loved her, and she wasn't happy.
0: Oh, I want to find out who this is. This sounds
3: the best. She was literally simply the best.
0: Turned out to be Tina Turner. Love that one so much there. Great, great way in on the Tuesday Dilemma. Jason from Harvey Bay, ex-chef. Hello to you, Dean and Warwick. You said, hey, Evan, it's definitely okay to send your T-bone steak back to the kitchen if it's anything like my experience. It arrived, steamed veggies look great. However, the problem was there's no bone in the steak. The young waitress said, no, that's the T-bone. I requested a quick chat

0: The chef, who said, yep, that's the T-bone. I asked, where's the bone? Silence. I'll just have a refund, please. Has anyone else ever received a boneless T-bone? Teen in Warwick. Oh, that's a classic. Thanks so much for the message there on 0487993222, asking you for our silly Tuesday dilemma. When is it okay to send food back to the cafe, the pub, or the restaurant kitchen? On the line is Claris. G'day, Claris. How you doing?
1: No, not too bad, thank mate. How are you?
0: I'm doing well. When do you think it's okay to send something back?
1: Oh, I thought it's not a good idea to send it back when you've waited 2 hours for it.
0: Oh, well, you're probably getting pretty hungry, so you probably want to eat it. Did this happen to you recently?
1: Oh, it's happened to me, but not recently. Yeah, they brought us I booked the table for family for 6 o'clock.
0: Yeah.
1: And we waited and waited. Nothing happened, and then they brought us a jug of water and some glasses.
0: Okay.
1: So we all had a glass of water, and we waited and waited. 8 o'clock, along came our dinner.
0: Oh, and? So 2 hours?
1: Yes.
0: Yep.
1: Mine consisted, I ordered chicken schnitzel and salad.
0: Yeah, how was it?
1: Wait till I tell you and you can judge. The salad was too small, like cabbage leaves.
0: Oh, no.
1: With two pieces of tomato, which were not the real small tomato, the next one up about the size of a marble.
0: Okay.
1: Just the two ends off it.
0: Oh, dear.
1: That was the salad. And the schnitzel, the chicken schnitzel, it had been microwaved so many times. It was just so hard.
0: Oh, yuck. Oh, Claris, I think that's a perfectly good reason to send something back to the kitchen. Claris and Tara there on 1300 903 222. What is it for you? When do you think it's okay to send something back to the kitchen? You are listening to Drive with me, Evan Wallace, keeping you company until 6. Over the last couple of days, we've been putting the focus on revelations around the government's integrated assessment tool for aged care, an algorithm that's having a big impact on the support that you're receiving, or people who you might be assisting. There might be older people in your world that you're helping out. This is Craig Gear, CEO of the Older Persons Advocacy Network, talking with me earlier today.
2: 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But we are seeing times where the size of people's package isn't providing the purchasing power to get the level of care and support that they need.
0: Not great news at all. Craig Gear there, CEO of the Older Persons Advocacy Network. Now, the Greens have been ultra critical of the government's handling of the new tool. And early today, I spoke with their spokesperson for older Australians and Queensland Senator Penny Ullman-Payne. Senator, good afternoon, and thanks so much for joining me on Drive.
3: Thanks, Evan. Thanks for having me on.
0: One of the big conversations that we've been having today on Drive is the algorithm that is deciding aged care funding. I'm talking about the controversial integrated assessment tool, and we've been hearing that it's been spitting out outcomes for older Queenslanders left, right and centre. That's resulting in less support and not the support that people need. What do you make of the revelations that have come out through the Four Corners report?
3: Look, those revelations were shocking, but sadly they weren't surprising to me and the other members of the Senate committee that's been inquiring into aged care. We questioned the department about this algorithm, and it was really clear from the answers that they gave us that it was never externally validated by clinicians. And we've now heard from Professor Kathy Eager that it is flawed. The Greens are of the view that the government needs to scrap it and they need to start again. There is no reason that older people should be having their care needs simply because the government refuses to accept that this algorithm is flawed and it is harming older people.
0: One of the things that has caused a lot of shock in the community is that that assessor can't overrule what the algorithm is pulling out. And when I saw that, it reminded me a lot of the robo-debt scandal which plagued the previous government. Do you see parallels between these two cases?
3: I do, and I think the biggest parallel is the fact that in robo-debt, the government and the department put the onus on people who were being told that they had a debt, that they had to

0: prove that they didn't. And we're seeing a similar thing with the algorithm for aged care. When an older person is underassessed, the onus is being put on the older person and their families and carers to challenge that decision. They shouldn't be put in that position. We should go back to a system where we have trained and qualified clinicians taking into account all the circumstances of an older person, their clinical needs, the surroundings that they're living in, whether they have cognitive issues, and they should be able to make the final decision on the care that people need.
1: And so you've said that you want the government to scrap this tool and to really go back to the drawing board. Where should they start?
0: Well, first of all, they need to actually listen to clinicians. The Royal Australian and New Zealand College of Geriatricians has raised concerns about this algorithm. Professor Kathy Eager is the preeminent expert in functional assessments in this country. She has said that it's flawed and they need to go back to the drawing board. And rather than having bureaucrats in a government department working out how a computer is going to decide on the care people need, they need to be talking to expert clinicians.
1: You are listening to Drive with me, Evan Wallace. I'm speaking with Green Senator for Queensland, Senator Penny Ormond-Payne. You're welcome to weigh in on anything that you are hearing on the show. You can just message me on 0487 993 222 or you can call me on 1300 903 222. Yesterday, Senator, there was a very heated conversation on our text line with people calling from all over the state with their thoughts on whether or not Queensland should follow New South Wales' lead on a gun buyback scheme. People were split down the middle. What would you like to see happen in Queensland?
0: Look, I think the Greens' view and my view is that Queensland really needs to follow New South Wales. If New South Wales can cap gun numbers and tighten licensing, then really there's no excuse for Queensland to lag behind. We know that there is strong support across the community to have meaningful action on firearms. We don't want to go down the road of the United States. A lot of people are proud of the gun control laws that we've had in this country. We don't want Queensland to have to, have its first tragedy to actually push the government into action. And we think that there is a way to keep everyone safe while making sure that people who need guns for sport and work have access to them. So the Greens would be urging the state government in Queensland to follow the path of New South Wales.
1: The Liberal Party and the government have come to a deal on gambling reform. It did see two Liberal members decide to cross the floor as part of those reforms being put forward. What do you make of where this one's landed?
0: Oh, look, I think the Labor Party, the Prime Minister, all of their members of the Federal Parliament should really hang their heads in shame, Evan, that they've done a deal with the Coalition. We are still going to see kids and families bombarded with online ads. We're going to see them in our living rooms on our TV. We're going to see them on YouTube. This idea that we're going to have a one-stop shop, there's not a single expert who knows how the internet works who thinks that that's even possible. We're still going to see predatory gambling companies following people with inducements and grooming them to keep gambling. We're not going to see a national regulator. It's really, Peter Murphy was very clear. She was a member of the Labor Party. She chaired the inquiry into gambling. That consensus report said that we have to have a ban on all forms of advertising for online gambling. And Labor has simply capitulated to the gambling lobby. And Angus Taylor has shown himself to be incredibly weak and has just fallen into line. But I think what's worse is that not only was the original legislation flawed, but now the amendments that are going to come in are going to make it confusing. There's going to be more loopholes for gambling companies. And really, the gambling companies will be cheering today because ultimately this legislation isn't going to work. And we're just going to see a continued proliferation of gambling harm. And that's really a tragedy when the community has made their voices very clear. They want a total ban on gambling ads. They don't want our kids linking gambling and sport. They don't want these inducements to continue. And it's a really shameful day when the Labor government has capitulated to the gambling lobby and Angus Taylor has capitulated to Anthony Albanese.
1: Senator, really appreciate your time this afternoon. Thank you so much for talking with me on Drive.
0: Thanks very much, Evan.
1: That is Green Senator.

0: For Queensland, Senator Penny Orman-Payne, talking about the government integrated assessment tool or the algorithm, which is putting up all sorts of supports at the moment and causing a lot of controversy with people being channeled into residential aged care, also not giving people the support that they need. And more fundamentally, it can't be overruled by the assessor having the conversation with someone being assessed. David Woodgate, hello to you. You've said, Evan, you would think the government would have learnt on robo-debt. Why is the government punishing elderly people? It's disgusting. David Woodgate, thanks for your message. And hello to you, Davey, and Toowoomba. You've said computer algorithms don't have empathy or emotional intelligence. That is why we need to have people who have empathy with this one. Thanks for your message there, Davey, in Toowoomba. And hello to you, David. You've said, Evan, is the government going to keep track of all the criminals handing in guns? I don't think so. Guns don't hurt people. People hurt people. I did ask the senator what she thought of whether or not Queensland should be following New South Wales' lead on a gun buyback. She said it should. It sounds like you would not like to see that, David. Thanks for sharing your thoughts. And 0487 993 222. That is the number that you need if you would like to get tonight's scrumptious recipe for crispy skin Queensland snapper with roasted fennel, citrus and fresh herb dressing. Yum, yum, yum. That sounds so good. That sounds delicious. If you'd like it, Joey Caruana is going to tell you how to pull it all together very soon. Just message Snapper to 0487 993 222, and you can use that number too if you want to weigh in on the Tuesday dilemma. When is it okay to hand back food to the hotel, to the pub, to the restaurant kitchen? Lots on the go today. News coming your way next.
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2: 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It's cool, calm and collected up at Highfields. We all love it up there.
1: ABC Southern Queensland.
0: It is 27 to 5. Hello, Ollie. What's been making news?
3: Good afternoon. Ever making news this half hour. Forensic tests are being carried out after a body was found buried in a box south of Queensland, south of Brisbane. Police suspect it may be 46-year-old Chad Bishop, who's been missing since March 2022. A 52-year-old man and a 45-year-old woman are both facing murder charges after the grim discovery under a cubby house at a property in Logan. Detective Inspector Ian Galpin says a post-mortem will be carried out.
4: There will be an autopsy conducted in the coming days to establish the exact cause of death, and identification of the body will occur in due course.
3: Tirabandi residents are being advised to continue to boil water for drinking and food preparation, with the southwest town shifting to bore water only following a malfunction at the water treatment plant. The Boulogne Shire Council says it's in the process of undertaking testing and sampling of the town's water supply to ensure it meets Australian drinking water guidelines. Once the testing results are received, they'll be reviewed by Queensland Health and the Water Supply Regulator for direction on the cancellation of the current boil water alert. The council says it has brought forward the scheduled upgrades of the water treatment plant that were planned for next week. And new nurses have been recruited for specialist positions at the Hervey Bay Hospital. Around 3 nurse practitioners will provide ongoing support for patients needing mental health support at the hospital's emergency department. And more news at the top of the hour.
0: Thank you, Ollie. After 5, you talked there about the situation at Dirranbandi. We'll be speaking to Federal Member for Maranoa, David Littleproud, on what he makes of the situation unfolding there. Understand that a lot of people are quite concerned about what's happening. I wonder what the Federal Member makes. In just a moment's time, though, you'll be hearing from Federal Member for Fisher, Andrew Wallace. He crossed the floor today on the federal government's gambling reform deal that it struck with the coalition. Lots happening, lots on the go. We will be having lots of fun though today, Ollie. The next time you're in here, you're wearing a different guise, a different costume, a different outfit. You're our drive DJ.
3: I'm bringing in the singles. I've got, you know, piles of records out. I don't have records. That's a lie. I'm entirely lying. But I've got stacks of bits of audio there for our theme, which is fishies.
0: Oh.
3: Fish music, fish songs, bands called Fish. So yeah, I've gone pretty hard, but I have a feeling that I've been trying not to use the search engines. I've been trying to do it off the top of the dome. So I have a feeling that I've missed a lot of things, and there's some big blind spots that our audience is going to kind of send in ideas for. So get thinking.
0: Would this one maybe be potentially?
3: I actually saw that in our system, and I was like, do I throw it in? And I'm like, I think this guy's going to do it. I think he's got it.
0: We'll see.
3: I've got an even weirder curveball for you, so just you wait. Just you wait. I'm taking it to some strange places while we wait for the audience to throw in their ideas.
0: Looking forward to it. You can get in early if you like. You know what you need to do. You need to send in your request 02-0487-993-222 or Fish Songs when DJ Ollie drops by for Drive. DJ, thanks, Ollie.
3: Thanks, heaps.
0: We're going to be celebrating our fish necks and also a very fine winter vegetable with Joey Caruana on a Foodie Tuesday in just a moment.
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0: Evan with you. It is 23 minutes to 5. I hope your afternoon is going well. Keeping you company until 6 at this time on a Tuesday afternoon. We like to dive into the kitchen. We've been spending a bit of time there this afternoon with our Tuesday dilemma, but we like to bring you a recipe and we like to celebrate what might be in season right now or just something that could give you a bit of cooking inspiration for this evening. And we have a good recipe that is coming your way. You might know Joey Caruana from the Mills in Bagara. He is a chef. He is a restaurateur. He's full of good ideas, full of good tips. G'day, Joey.
12: Oh, good afternoon. And what a great time to spread the word about seafood, which I love. One of my favourites, actually. I'm going to say it. Seafood is my favourite.
0: Oh, it's the best. It's one of the things that I really enjoyed about calling Queensland home and moving up. There was good seafood in Tasmania, don't get me wrong. But the snapper,
12: the snapper
0: that you get here and all the members of the different snapper family, oh, it is good. It is a good deal. Or Red Emperor, yum, yum, yummy. Joey, before we celebrate our fish, before we go there into that space, our Tuesday dilemma today, I'm wondering if it's something that you can relate to. We've been talking about situations where when it's okay to send food back to the hotel or pub or restaurant kitchen, you're a chef, you're a restaurateur. Where does it sit with you?
12: Look, I've been thinking about this question, and over the years, you know, we've had, of course, over the last 30 years, I've had lots of different send-backs or retries. But I think now the chefs are so in touch with their customers, and particularly restaurateurs. I feel like if you need something changed or fixed or something you're not happy with, generally restaurants these days are really happy to accommodate all that sort of stuff. They're skillful enough and they're in touch with their patrons and customers. They may know how to tweak it or make it better. And look, there's so many different allergies and we're all allergic to something. Something's not quite right. We don't love something. But generally what we can do as chefs, and don't forget, some of our young Queensland Aussie chefs are brilliant. They're talented. So they'll turn something, you know, that you want exactly how you want it, even though it's not exactly what they had our idea for, if that makes sense.
0: So the message I think I'm picking up from you, Joey, is if you want something a bit different and rather than having to go through the situation of sending something back, just be proactive to start.
12: Yeah, definitely. And I feel like that's what chefs like. They love the idea that you can give them a bit of feedback and they'll make it the way you can. And they generally do it. They're talented enough. You know, they know how they can do it. And if physically they can do it, they'll make sure that you're happy. And that's the end of the day. And I think I spoke about this before. Most of the things about chefs is giving pleasure to someone. And why we give pleasure when somebody gets pleasure. And it's just a two-way street of everybody getting lots of joy from having, you know, amazing food and amazing seafood for that matter.
0: You are listening to Drive. Evan keeping you company until 6 this evening. Joey Caruana from Bagara, the Mills there, and also a chef in his own right, is on the line. It's that time where we like to dive into a pretty good recipe. We're about to start talking about our snapper. It's a great snapper recipe that Joey has prepared for you. Crispy skin Queensland snapper with roasted fennel, citrus, and fresh herb dressing. If you would like it, tell you what to do. You need to message snapper to 0487 993 222. That's snapper 0487 993 222, and that recipe, it'll go straight to your phone. Joey, this sounds really yum.
12: Yeah, well, look, one of the reasons I chose snapper because they have enough flavor and subtleness to you can cook it, either bake it, pan sear it, even a little bit deep fry it, but it has that little bit of sweetness and Like, I go to our local seafood shops up here in Bundy, and we're lucky enough that we get the freshest seafood, and it's reasonably priced. I guess when people think seafood, I guess one first thing they think of, oh, it's really expensive. But the second thing, they go, oh, it's really hard to cook. That's not the case. You know, like, you're getting a 200-gram portion.

0: it's going to come in around $7 to $8 for a snapper portion. So that's quite reasonable compared to, you know, your beef or your even closer with chicken. So I really encourage people to try it and get out and do it. So this is how I'm going to really simple it. I guess, again, it's seafood, and you hear this all the time. I think every chef will tell you about, you know, let the seafood shine. And it's all about complementing the seafood. And today we're complementing the snapper and the fennel. So I introduced the fennel because it's a really winter vegetable. And
1: yeah, when you think winter, you do think of fennel, don't you?
0: Yeah, definitely. You get that bulb. So I'm going to talk you really right through it. So this is the stuff we need. So we need some snapper fillets. We need some, of course, fennel bulbs. We need a few baby potatoes or chat potatoes. If you can get some oranges, Queensland oranges, maybe from the Gander up here, and, you know, all the mandarins, perhaps something citrusy. Some lemon, garlic, some olive oil, salt and pepper, and honey and Dijon. I'm going to talk you all the way through it. So when I do cook fish, I put a flat pan down, and I salt the... I try and pat the fish down as dry as possible. I really lightly coat it with some oil and salt and pepper. So I'm going to cook skin side down into the pan in the medium to moderate heat. And have you heard of a fish weight?
1: I haven't heard it. I've heard of different food weights, but not a fish weight. It sounds like a good way to really sort of help with the seasoning there.
0: Yeah, so a fish weight basically happens is once you put the fish down, especially if you're cooking fish with skin, it sort of curls up sometimes, right? So what we do, we put a flat bar. It's almost like you can use for steak or fish, but generally I use it for fish. We put it on top, and if you don't have a fish weight, maybe a really heavy pot that you can place on top of your fish so it doesn't have the skin curling up on you, so it's nice and flat. Does that make sense?
1: Sounds pretty good to me. Sounds like a great thing. It makes a lot of sense.
0: Yeah, so it's nice and flat. So we're going to do that for about 3 minutes on the skin side down, then we're going to turn it over.
1: It's while quite quick. That, 3 minutes. That's an important one to store away. Yeah.
0: Yeah, so we're talking maybe 4 to 5 minutes tops on the when we're pan sealing this snapper.
1: Okay.
0: I'm going to do a dressing for our... we're going to chuck our potatoes and our fennel bulbs. Going to put them in wedges, salt and pepper, and a squeeze of orange juice into the pot, into a pan, into the oven. So while that's roasting away, we're going to make a dressing with olive oil, orange juice, honey, and Dijon, and lots of fresh herbs. So if you've got all that, you know when we buy a bunch of fresh herbs and we've got so much left over, this is a great time to use it.
1: Oh, cool.
0: Mint, coriander, anything you want to do, chop it all up into the dressing. So we're going to pull the pan away from the heat, rest the fish for a little bit, pull out the chat potatoes and the fennel, place them on top of a lovely plate, of course. Then you have your fish down, and then we're going to drizzle the fish with that orange and herb and lemon and honey dressing. And, you know, you'll have that fennel taste really cut through all that potato taste. But the fennel will really cut through for the fish and just enhance it, really.
1: Oh, Joey, you've sold me. Thank you so much for the recipe. And thanks for being our Foodie Tuesday correspondent again.
0: Anyways, I love it, and I get the chance to meet with our great fishmongers and producers. And again, it's one of those things, and I get the inspiration by asking them what's best for them. That's a great opportunity to do that. Chat to your fishmonger.
1: Always a good thing to do. They know what is good and what it will put a smile in your belly. Joey Caruana there, your Foodie Tuesday correspondent with a scrumptious recipe. If you'd like to get your hands on it, you just need to message Snapper to 0487 993 222. That's Snapper to 0487 993 222. Up next, you'll hear from Federal Member for Fisher, Andrew Wallace. He crossed the floor today opposing the deal struck between the government and the Coalition on Gambling Reforms. We'll find out why next.
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3: We're in the clear of any major incidents or accidents across the Sunshine Coast. However, you should be aware of a power outage which may be affecting some traffic lights for Maroochydore Road at the roundabout where it meets Nambour Connection Road. So definitely slow down on the lead up to there. If you're doing the journey around Toowoomba this afternoon, you will be doing it slowly near the Tor Street and Hursley Road intersection. A little bit of congestion as well in the heart of the city for Margaret Street, Ruthven Street and Herry Street. Good news if you're using the bypass though. Absolutely nothing to get in your way between Charlton and Athol. Heading out towards Dalby on the Warrego, just a little bit of slowing down as you make your way past Oakey. That's actually for both directions, but a clear run on the Warrego towards Brisbane. I'm Jess Miller from ATN with the latest traffic on ABC Radio Queensland.
1: Thank you so much, Jess. Bringing you the news earlier today that the federal government and the Coalition have struck a deal on the government's proposed gambling reforms. A compromise will establish a national digital register called AdStop, allowing users to block betting commercials on streaming platforms. The legislation

0: bans sports betting companies from paying their staff bonuses based on how much customers lose. Communication Minister Annika Wells says the changes will bolster protections for vulnerable people. Meanwhile, two coalition MPs have crossed the floor to vote against their colleagues on the changes. One of them is Andrew Wallace, member for Fisher. Good afternoon to you, Andrew Wallace. Thanks for chatting with me on Drive.
1: Good afternoon, Evan. Good afternoon to your listeners.
0: This is your first time crossing the floor. Why did you feel compelled to vote against your party?
1: Well, look, it's not a matter of voting against the party. It's a matter of voting against what I regarded to be a deficient bill. Australians lose $36 billion a year to gambling. That's $95 million a day. It costs lives, it costs marriages, it costs domestic violence. And I honestly and earnestly believe that the bill didn't go far enough. And I'll tell you why.
0: What was missing from it, Andrew Wallace?
1: Well, at the moment, we all get bombarded by sports gambling ads. You know, when we sit down and we try and watch the footy on a Thursday or a Friday night, and at the moment the law says that the gambling companies have got to stop sending those ads to your televisions 5 minutes before the game starts. I've been pushing for weeks, if not months, for a ban for an hour before, during, and an hour after gambling, after the sports games, because we need to break this connection, this nexus between kids and sport and gambling. We need to let kids be kids again and kids enjoy sport rather than it be all about the odds. And these international gambling companies usually are bombarding our kids and us all, but it's the kids that I'm more worried about than anything else, that normalises this culture of gambling. And, look, I also believed that there's a lot of... Gambling companies make about 30% of their revenue through what we call inducements. And that's where they provide benefits to people to keep gambling. And I believe that if you want to gamble, look, I'm not saying, you know, we should ban gambling. I'm just saying we need to restrict access on advertising and we need to restrict inducements. If you want to receive inducements and you're an adult, go for your life, but you should opt in. You should make an express decision to say, I want to receive these inducements. At the moment, under the current laws, you have to opt out. And I don't think that's appropriate, that we should all have to suffer so that some people can be, you know, get the benefit of these things.
0: You are listening to Drive with me, Evan Wallace. I'm chatting with Federal Member for Fisher, Andrew Wallace, who crossed the floor today regarding the agreement that was struck between the federal government and the coalition on gambling reforms. How disappointed are you in your party, Andrew Wallace?
1: Look, this is, as I said in my speech on this bill, this is a bill where reasonable minds will differ. I happen to have very strong views about gambling. I fought the building of a casino on the Sunshine Coast very early in my parliamentary career.
0: That's your history and that's the background. But just coming to now, I mean, are you feeling disappointed that your party gave these reforms the green light?
1: Look, I would have liked us to have seen a stronger stance and to have improved these bills. But at the end of the day, the party made its decision, and clearly I was in the minority, and that's okay. I'm quite happy to stand by my convictions on this. I personally believe, and the stats reveal, that around 70% of Australians want to see much stronger reform in gambling. Now, I can't control what other people do, but I can control where I sit on the floor of the House on a particular division, and on this occasion I felt compelled to do what I did. I do want to point out some of the other problems with the existing bill, if you don't mind, if that's okay.
0: Oh, it's time, I understand, is against us. But that might be useful, though, in terms of knowing how far you were from actually agreeing to the bill. So what actually needed to change for it to be something which you felt so you could support?
1: Well, one of the things that concerns me

0: in the bill is that there is an opportunity for the bill will ban inducements to customers who are red flagged, right? Now, red, what does that mean? Red flagged means, well, that they have a gambling problem, but that's people that are identified by the gambling companies who have a gambling problem. These are the same people who are making money out of those same people. To me, that's like putting Dracula in charge of the blood bank. We know we can't trust these gambling companies. We know that they predate on people who are vulnerable, and I don't think it's acceptable that the bill basically gives them the power to determine whether someone is a problem gambler or not.
1: And it has been a significant concern that has been raised by yourself when we've talked before, and also by gambling reform advocates. Andrew Wallace, will there be any repercussions for you for crossing the floor?
0: Look, you know, one of the best things about being in the Liberal Party is that I can cross the floor today and I'm still a member of the Liberal Party. If I was a member of the Labor Party and I crossed the floor, I would be automatically disendorsed today.
1: I'll take that as a no then, that you don't think there'll be any repercussions?
0: Well, no, there'll be no repercussions. I've spoken to a number of my colleagues who've congratulated me for taking a stand on something I feel very strongly about.
1: And do you think, before you go there, do you think your party is too beholden to the gambling lobby?
0: I think that the party landed on a position that, you know, the politics is the art of the impossible. There are always difficult decisions to make in politics, and there are always competing positions. I took one position. There are some people who, in the party, who believe that, you know, that this bill is going too far rather than not far enough. So, you know, the leadership is always in a difficult position. But Angus Taylor, the leader, and also Sarah Henderson, the Shadow Communications Minister, they worked really hard in negotiating some reforms to this bill. The bill is a lot better than what it was when Labor first drafted it, but at the end of the day, it still didn't come to where I think it needed to be.
1: Appreciate your time this afternoon. Thanks for joining me on Drive.
0: Thanks, Evan.
1: That is Andrew Wallace, federal member for Fisher, one of two members to cross the floor from the coalition over the agreement that was struck and ultimately the revised legislation emerging for the government's gambling reforms. It is 5 to 5. You're welcome to share your thoughts and anything that you hear on the show today, whether it is the government's integrated assessment tool. We've been looking at aged care, gambling reforms, 1300 903 222, if you'd like to get in touch. Or you can also text me on 0487 993 222. I can see your Drive DJ request coming through. All Fish themed. That is ahead. That is after 5:30, where DJ Ollie is getting a bit fishy with the tunes. Why are we fishy? Well, just before, you heard Joey Caruana, your Foodie Tuesday correspondent, talk you through a delicious, crispy skin snapper recipe with fennel. Fennel, not fennel. What's fennel? I have no idea. With fennel. If you'd like it, and I can see many of you are enjoying it, just send the word snapper to 0487 993 222. That's snapper to 0487 993 222. This is the Whitlams and Royal in the Afternoon.

0: from their Torch the Moon album. Oh, I enjoy it. It's riotous. It's fun. Royal in the afternoon. Great to be spending this afternoon with you, making me feel very royal. We are approaching the 5 o'clock news, and a little bit later today, after the 6 o'clock news, it's PM.
1: Barbara Miller here on PM at 6:05. Four Sydney Swans players linked to a police investigation into an alleged sexual assault in a Melbourne hotel. Coalition MPs cross the floor to vote against the federal government's gambling reforms. And remembering one of the most significant battles fought by Australians in the Vietnam War.
2: How did we get out? We were surrounded and they were coming at us in their hundreds and, oh, we were running short on ammo and at the time we looked doomed.
1: That's all on PM, just after the 6 o'clock news.
0: Well, just ahead, on the other side of the 5 o'clock news, we are going to continue the conversation that we're having this afternoon on gambling reform. Someone who has voted for the changes is Federal Nationals MP for Maranoa, David Littleproud. You will hear from him after 5. Also, the situation Dirranbandi on the bottled water. That is ahead for you. You can also tell me what fishy songs you might like to hear this afternoon. Drive DJ Ollie is here because we are celebrating the snapper. Snapper 048. 87993222. That crispy snapper recipe could be coming your way.
3: ABC News, good afternoon. I'm Michael Bausch. Queensland police say a lengthy and complex investigation has led to murder charges against two people. A 52-year-old man and a 45-year-old woman were arrested after human remains were found buried at a Bethania property south of Brisbane yesterday. The breakthrough follows a major search for 46-year-old Chad Bishop, who's been missing since March 2022. Detective Inspector Ian Galpin says the site is still being processed.
4: Police executed a crime scene warrant at that Bethania address and conducted a search of the backyard. As a result, police located a box in what I will call a shallow grave, and within that box, police located human remains.
3: More details have been revealed about the federal government's deal with the coalition to get new gambling reforms through Parliament. Jack Mackay reports from Canberra.
5: As part of the agreement, a new register dubbed AdStop will be established, allowing Australians to opt out of gambling ads on digital and streaming platforms. Other changes include banning commissions based on a customer's wagering activity for any staff member at betting companies, as well as further restrictions on when ads can be shown. Communications Minister Annika Wells says the government has worked with the coalition to strengthen the bill.
6: These amendments make the reforms stronger, where Australians need protection most.
5: The Greens have slammed the agreement as a dirty deal.
3: And the Prime Minister has accepted a coalition ultimatum to scrap a property tax loophole to safeguard the passage of major disability reforms. Opposition leader Angus Taylor had threatened to derail the entire NDIS overhaul.

0: all unless Labor protected grieving partners from losing negative gearing benefits. Anthony Albanese told Parliament it was a no-brainer because the government was already planning to fix the so-called widow tax. A Queensland nurse has told an inquest dangerous structural blind spots are still compromising patient safety at a Brisbane public mental health unit. Emma Pollard reports.
1: A coronial inquest is examining the suicide deaths of two women and one man inside the mental health unit at the Prince Charles Hospital in Brisbane in 2023. A nurse who can't be named was today questioned about whether visual observations were properly done every 15 minutes for patient Kendall Quick on the day she died. The nurse told the inquest improvements have been made since the suicide cluster, including physical changes to bathroom doors, enabling staff to better observe patients, but she said the facility still has blind spots and a whole new mental health unit is needed. The inquest is due to run for 2 weeks.
0: And help is available through services including Lifeline on 13 11 14 and Beyond Blue on 1300 224 636. Queensland's corruption watchdog says the police service is failing to sack or discipline officers who commit crimes. An apparent legal loophole lets them avoid workplace punishment if a judge spares them a recorded conviction. But Triple C Chairman Bruce Barber believes that's a misinterpretation. He says there are ramifications for the police service and the public.
2: Sanctions that might be imposed or an appropriate outcome may not absolutely be able to be assured in particular cases. We see that as presenting an enormous risk, not only to QPS, but also to the community.
0: A memorial service has been held at Brisbane's Gallipoli Barracks to mark Vietnam Veterans Day. It's also 60 years since the fierce Battle of Long Tan in which 18 Australian soldiers were killed. Major General Chris Field says the bravery of Delta Company 6RAR continues to define the nation's fighting spirit.
3: Your courage continues to inspire the Australian Army. For 60 years you have carried the memory of that day. Today your nation stands with you. Your regiment stands with you. Your families stand with you. Thank you for your service. Thank you for your sacrifice. And thank you for your leadership.
0: Queensland's weather, isolated showers tomorrow for parts of the Channel Country, eastern regions and the Darling Downs, mostly fine elsewhere. Brisbane, 12 to 23. Ipswich, 7 to 23. The Sunshine Coast, 13 to 21. The Gold Coast, 12 to 21. A few showers about the southeast on Thursday, partly cloudy for Friday and Saturday. ABC News.
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6: Hello to you, Dean in Warwick. You said, hey, Evan. Hey, Dean. Wasn't the Murphy report into gambling received with bipartisan and independent support on all recommendations? It seems pretty simple to me what is going on. I think that in the background, the lobbyists are up to mischief. You've also said that it seems like another waste of taxpayer dollar going back and forth over it, and then 10 years having another report done. Dean in Warwick, thank you very much for your message there on 0487 993 222. Talking there, news that the federal government's gambling reforms, well, they have received the agreement of the federal coalition, a compromise establishing a national digital register called AdStop, allowing users to block betting commercials on streaming platforms. Legislation also bans sports betting companies from paying their staff bonuses based on how much money customers lose. In a moment, you'll hear from former Nationals leader and federal Maranoa member David Littleproud on what he makes of what has emerged and the deal that was struck up between the coalition and the federal government. Also be talking aged care. Keen to get his thoughts on what's happening in Dirranbandi too, with the town being put on bottled water. It is 5:07, Evan with you until 6. After 5:30, things will get a little bit fishy. It's Drive DJ. So many of you have messaged in Snapper to 0487 993 222 to get our Snapper recipe. Crispy Snapper with fennel. Yum. Might need to try it myself.

0: So we thought on Foodie Tuesday, we'd lean into that with our Drive DJ. And what you need to do if you want to hear a song, make the case for the best fish song to be put on your airwaves this afternoon. We'll get a few. We'll build a playlist together. DJ Ollie will be dropping by. It should be lots of fun. Hope you're having fun in Applethorpe right now, where it's 13, Kingaroy it's 15, Toowoomba it's 15, Nambour and Gympie it's 15, Toowoonton and Maroochydore 16 at the moment, Beerburrum and Warwick 17, Dalby, Hervey Bay, Maryborough 18, Bundy it's 20, and hello to you if you are in Bundaberg, Roma and Gaindar 21, and Gundy and St. George it is 22. What an assortment there. David Littleproud, he is up next.
1: Budging on the blind side.
2: Teachers have got to be explained to kids that every time you buy a scratcher, you're not going to win. There are some times when you don't win. And you can have a run that obviously in time will be offset by a winning streak.
1: Roy and HG.
3: You just have to wait.
2: You just got to wait.
3: And patience.
2: Patience.
3: And you treat the losses with the same degree of enthusiasm as you treat the wins.
2: That's right.
4: ABC Southern Queensland.
0: Well, a little earlier on Drive, before the 5 o'clock news, you heard from federal member for Fisher, Andrew Wallace, who crossed the floor on the proposed, well, not the proposed, but the landed compromise between the coalition and the government on gambling reform. Here he was earlier.
5: Australians lose $36 billion a year to gambling. That's $95 million a day. It costs lives, it costs marriages, it costs domestic violence. And I honestly and earnestly believed that the bill didn't go far enough, and I'll tell you why.
0: What was missing from it, Andrew Wallace? He went on to say that there needed to be more action on inducements. That was an important thing for him. Also wanted to see more when it came to when ads were banned from sporting broadcasts. Well, someone who has supported the bill today in the lower house is Member for Maranoa, David Littleproud, on the line to talk also aged care and what's happening at the moment out west in Dirranbandi being put on bottled water. Hello to you, David Littleproud.
6: Yeah, good afternoon. Good to be with you.
0: It has been a source of great controversy. Both sides of the coalition have drawn questions, scepticism about how the government has approached gambling reform. At the end of the day, you've put your name for this compromise. What prompted you to give it your support?
6: Well, it's not perfect, but it's the best solution to get action. And I think it gives us a basis to work from. It does have a statutory review period in 3 years' time where the Parliament will review whether that's been successful or not. I think that's sensible. My biggest issue from the start has always been around the advertising. I really have an issue of being sitting down with your kids wanting to watch the football and I'm getting odds thrown at me. I'll educate my kids about the risks and rewards of gambling in my own time, not because ads came up before we sit down to watch football on a Friday night. I was educated by my mum and dad when they decided to take me to a racetrack and educate me. That's my prerogative as a parent. Now, we wanted, in the last election, we asked for an ad ban for an hour before and after. This is now going to go to 15 minutes prior to game starting. I think that's the most disappointing part of it that I would like to have seen further action on because I think these gambling companies have done damage to themselves. I get there's others that wanted to go further, but there's also around this piece called personal responsibility. And I get the damage that this does, but I understand the damage that other things in society do. But we can't keep regulating society out of submission. You have to take personal responsibility. There are things called Bet Stop as well that we put in when we were in government. The people can either self-refer or you can be referred to actually be banned from actually gambling. And that also now complements what will happen with Ad Stop. The inducement piece, can I just say that I would have liked to have seen more definition, but I'm comfortable that the inducements, obviously no one wanted to see what was spoken about around inducement of drugs and prostitution. No one supports that, but smaller inducements play a very important role, particularly in the thoroughbred racing industry.
0: And it was a point of issue and concern raised by Andrew Wallace when I was speaking with him earlier today, and doesn't seem to be significant action on the compromise when it comes to inducement. I'm keen for your perspective, David Littleproud. What do you think of your colleague Pat Conaghan's decision to cross the floor, Andrew Wallace's decision? Do you

0: as well. It's worth around $2.5 billion, the racing industry in Queensland, and most of that is actually in regional Queensland. So, you know, I think we got the balance right on inducements as far as we could go, and I think that was important. But I respect Pat and I respect Andrew for the decision they made. But I wanted to get an outcome rather than seeking the perfect. I thought that it was important to get something that would set us on a pathway to actually get that balance right between personal responsibility and making sure that we're protecting people as best we can.
1: You are listening to Drive with me, Evan Wallace. I'm chatting with the federal member for Maranoa, David Littleproud, who's also the shadow minister for tourism and for emergency management. We've been talking throughout the week about the government aged care algorithm, the integrated assessment tool, which has been in place for some time now. And we've seen situations and we've heard lots of concern from people who either have been channeled into residential aged care or they're getting less support than they were prior, with little recourse to be able to appeal what is being spat out by that algorithm. David Littleproud, what do you make of what the government has put in place, and what might you like to see change?
0: Well, I just can't believe they're going down this path. I mean, when they came to office, they started a Royal Commission into robo-debt. And as a government, we got that wrong when we were in government, and it had appalling outcomes. And to think that they've called it to actually give us political pain that I believe we deserved, but then to go and say that you're going to use a technology to be able to make these assessments without proper human oversight, and this is all about trying to get speed to market. We are seeing that aged care packages, particularly in regional Australia, are not being put out there and are not being provided because we haven't got the ability for the department to sit there quickly and to make these assessments. To send people out and to just do one town at a time would probably be the smarter way, that you would get the human toll of this taken away and being able to bring the human assessment of this to regional communities. And that is where we have an aged care crisis in regional Australia, where we've got a government now that's deciding to go down a one-size-fits-all. I mean, we don't have the service providers in regional Australia. We don't have the aged care facilities that need there to complement and supplement. And this is why I think the minister needs to understand that technology will not be all the solution to this, that there still needs to be that human assessment. And the best people to make that are people on the ground that are eyeballing, particularly people in rural and remote areas, to sit there and to walk in their homes and to make their assessments with their families. Because invariably, you do it via computer or online or over the phone. Most of our elderly.
1: And it's been a concern that's been expressed on 0487 993 222, that sense of what happens when you take out the human element there. David Littleproud, before I let you go, because we do need to find out what is happening on the weather front. News in your electorate, there's a boiled water alert in Dirranbandi, where locals have been on bottled or boiled water since Sunday. Many locals there voicing their frustration with the way council is handling the situation to the ABC. What are you hearing?
0: Yeah, look, I think the council's working as quickly as they can. It's an isolated area in terms of bringing that infrastructure to fix the water infrastructure that's had the malfunction. I think we've just got to bear with it. They've acted swiftly to get fresh water there and understand that you've got to bring parts in and bring some of that infrastructure to make those repairs. And that takes time, as frustrating that is. But I don't think the council has done anything other than what's been put in front of them, have been trying to get it done as swiftly as they can with the circumstances they're provided and you know, the distance that they are from some of that key pieces of repair work that could be done is some distance away. So, look, I understand the frustration and it's important that it gets fixed, but I think the council's made every effort to, one, rectify it, but two, to make sure that there is adequate water supplies there, bottled water, in this time of inconvenience.
1: David Littleproud, thanks so much for chatting with me on Drive.
0: Thanks for having me.
1: That is federal member for Maranoa, David Littleproud, talking gambling reform, aged care, and also what's happening in Dirranbandi, situation where the town has been on boiled or bottled water, one that we're following closely, hoping to hear from council over coming days. It is 17 past 5.
2: Cool.
1: And on the Sunshine Coast where I am,

0: Oh, it's felt very wintry. I even put on my puffer jacket today. Steph Spackman, how cold has it been across southern Queensland?
1: Oh, look, it has been a lot colder than we've been experiencing. Most places barely reached above 20 degrees today. A little bit cooler up on the ranges, but I think some of the biggest temperatures is about 23 degrees at Gatton, but most places were pretty much 20 or 21 degrees.
0: How are things shaping up for the next few days? Is it going to warm up? I think there might be slightly better conditions in our future.
1: Yes, it's been a bit of a rainy and miserable day today. We've had quite a bit of rain around, particularly on the Sunshine Coast. We've got 25 mils at the airport today, and that rain will continue tomorrow, but starting an easing trend as we go towards the weekend. And also, things are starting to warm up just slightly by Friday, but only by a few degrees, climbing up to around about 23 degrees on the coast. But those showers will persist as we go into the weekend as that high lingers in the Tasman. But hopefully looking a little bit drier on Saturday.
0: Oh, that's what we like. Anything else that we need to know, Steph?
1: Just out there on the coastal waters, it's still a pretty interesting instance at the moment. We've got those southeasterly winds continuing as we go through. So looking at seas at 1.5 metres, increasing up to 2 metres offshore south of Maroochydore. And we have a swell which is a southeasterly at 1.5 metres inshore and rising up to 2 metres offshore. And that'll be continuing over the next day or two before easing towards the weekend as well.
0: Steph, thank you.
1: Thank you.
0: That is Steph Spackman. She is the duty forecaster at the Bureau of Meteorology. It's 19 past five. 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
0: Evan, whether you're keeping your company until six, you're welcome to share what's on your mind or respond to anything that you hear this afternoon. 1300 903 222. Dean's in Warwick. Hi, Dean.
4: G'day, Evan. How's things?
0: Yeah, really well, thank you. Dean, what would you like to say?
4: Okay, so, in regards to Mr. Littleproud's comments, I call BS on all of it.
0: All right, what concerned you about what the federal member for Maranoa said?
4: Okay, so as I previously texted you, there was bipartisan support for, the Murphy report on all the recommendations. I'm pretty sure that's fairly accurate. There might be one or two that wasn't, but generally it was. And it would seem to me that's a very easy thing. We elect various politicians to act in our interest, and then for them, to create a commission, to do a report, and then for others to throw it out doesn't seem right to me. And then saying things like, oh, well, it's up to parents to, decide whether, how to educate, their kids around gambling. Well, yeah, okay, great. His parents took him to the racetrack and showed him, this is how you gamble, this is how you lose.
0: So you're feeling pretty disappointed with how things have landed on the gambling reform front?
4: Absolutely. It's just horrifying, that there's these arguments coming up. If the government sort of implemented the Murphy report, it would be like banning gambling. It's not banning gambling. It's not advertising it. That's all. It's not in your face all the time. And there was the same arguments made, I think, probably back in the 80s around the tobacco advertising. Because, back then I remember seeing, the Bathurst 1000. And you had the Marlboro cars and so on and so forth. Oh, yeah, it's going to be, without that sponsorship, the sports are going to collapse. That never happened.
0: Dean, appreciate you making your point this afternoon on 1300 903 222. Dean, what are you getting up to for the rest of the evening?
4: I'm working out what I'm going to cook for dinner. I'm thinking it's going to be a beef and black bean stir fry.
0: So oh, yum.

0: Mm.
1: So I should probably get the black beans soaking in water, otherwise it's going to be a late dinner.
0: Sounds good. That sounds really good. And look, it sounds better than a boneless T-bone.
1: Yeah, it certainly does.
0: Dude, thanks for the chat and enjoy that beef with black bean stir fry this evening.
1: No worries, mate. Have a good one.
0: Dean in Warwick there. We've been talking. Why was I mentioning the boneless T-bone there? Because earlier today, Dean mentioned that that was the dish that he sent back. That if push came to shove and you had to send something back to the restaurant or cafe or pub kitchen, well, it would be a T-bone without a bone. Fair play. In a moment, I will tell you who's taking home a prize from the ABC Prize Cupboard for weighing in on the Tuesday at Dilemma, where we've been talking about sending things back to the kitchen. Also revisit our conversation that we had with the wonderful musicians that were here earlier today talking about classical instruments, the classical horn and also the historic clarinet. They're travelling through Queensland at the moment, delighting them with their bohemian dreams. It was lots of fun chatting with the team there from the Australian Romantic and Classical Orchestra. But after 5:30, DJ Ollie will be here and we're going to have so much fun doing fishy tunes this afternoon. I'm really, really excited to see what songs feature in the playlist. I'm going to scratch the itch. You know I'm a Beatles fan. I'm getting this out of the way. It is from their Abbey Road album. It's Octopus's Garden.

0: If you'd like to be part of the school, then what you need to do this afternoon for Drive DJ is tell me what fish theme song you would like to hear. Just message me, 0487 993 222, or give me a call on 1300 903 222, and it might just feature on DJ Ollie's Drive DJ playlist this afternoon. I had so much fun earlier today talking with the team from the Australian Romantic and Classical Orchestra with Nicole Van Bruggen and Emma Gregan. They were telling me about what they are doing here in this part of Queensland and sharing their wares.
1: So the instrument I've got here is the natural horn, and it's the predecessor or the ancestor of

0: the classical French horn, which you're probably more familiar with, the big curly one that sits at the back of the orchestra. But the biggest difference is, of course, that this older instrument predates the invention of the valve. So we don't actually have any buttons to press on this one. It's basically just a giant hose pipe. You could make one from Bunnings if you went down there and bought a piece of pipe and a funnel and stuck them together. And that's pretty much what this is, but a slightly more pretty version of that.
1: Emma Gregan there from the Australian Romantic and Classical Orchestra. They'll be in Gympie, they'll be in Caloundra this weekend, next weekend, Bundaberg and Maryborough, and playing some beautiful music as part of the Bohemian Dreams Tour. I can go online and get all the information that you need if you'd like to go along. We also had our Tuesday Dilemma today, and I think the one that kicked us off is the one that takes the cake for me. This was Jason and Harvey Bay.
2: The only way I found out who it actually was, because the waiters were very good. They don't, you know, they don't sort of... was that on the seventh time, I literally said, no, I'm going to go and speak to the customer. And the waiter and the waitress just looked at me, and I've never been shy. And I went out there, and there's this lady who's an absolute goddess as far as the music's concerned, and I loved her, and she wasn't happy.
1: Oh, I want to find out who this is. This sounds
2: simply
1: like...
2: the best. She was literally simply the best.
1: And that person was Tina Turner. Incredible. It is going your way there, Jason and Harvey Bay. We'll give you a call. We'll get your address and we'll send you a little prize from the ABC prize cupboard for weighing in on the Tuesday Dilemma. We'll do it all again next week to try and get you to weigh in on a curly question where I'm not really sure how to answer. And today was, when is it okay to send something back to the cafe or restaurant or pub kitchen? Here, Tina Turner, send the same thing back 7 times. Wow, how about that? That is all ahead for you. Hey, I can see one of you messaging fritters. That was our recipe last week for Foodie Tuesday. We'll see whether we can dig that up. But this week we are serving you crispy snapper and fennel. 0487 993 222. That recipe comes your way if you message the word snapper. Right now it's 5:30. It's news time, and we are going to play Drive DJ next. Fishy time.
3: ABC News, good afternoon. I'm Jessica van Vonderen. Forensic tests are being carried out after a body was found in a buried box south of Brisbane. Police suspect it may be 46-year-old Chad Bishop, who's been missing since March 2022. A 52-year-old man and a 45-year-old woman are both facing murder charges after the grim discovery at a property at Bethania. Detective Inspector Ian Galpin says a post-mortem will be carried out.
4: There will be an autopsy conducted in the coming days to establish the exact cause of death, and identification of the body will occur in due course.
3: The trial of a North Queensland farmer accused of a triple shooting murder has been shown photos of rifle cartridges found at his home. Chloe Shimicki reports.
5: Darryl Valroy Young has pleaded not guilty to 3 counts of murder and 1 count of attempted murder. A Supreme Court trial in Townsville has heard the 63-year-old is accused of shooting 4 people at the gate of his bogey property on the 4th of August 2022. Today, jurors were shown photos of 2 packets of 30-30 rifle cartridges inside Mr. Young's home. The court heard 5 cartridges were missing from 1 pack. The trial has heard spent 30-30 cartridges were found at the scene of the alleged shooting, but that Mr. Young did not have registration for that calibre of rifle. The trial continues.
3: There's concern that Queensland police who break the law are escaping workplace punishment on a legal technicality. The state's corruption watchdog says the police service is using a recent High Court ruling to let officers off the hook if there's no recorded conviction. Triple C Chairman Bruce Barber says that's problematic. He says the issue's been flagged to a parliamentary committee.
6: Any conduct of a police officer which is so extreme in its nature that there is a criminal conviction ought to be able to be the subject of review during the course of any subsequent disciplinary process.
3: Fresh information has emerged about an agreement between Labor and the Coalition on proposed gambling reforms. The measures have faced opposition in the Senate for being too weak. A compromise will establish a national digital register called AdStop, allowing users to block betting commercials on streaming platforms. The legislation also bans sports betting companies from paying their staff bonuses based on how much money customers lose. Communications Minister Annika Wells says the changes will bolster protections for vulnerable people. Queensland has lost one of its most colourful former political figures, with the death of Vince Lester, aged 87. He was a passionate and eccentric advocate for regional communities, as Vanessa Jarrett reports.
7: Vince Lester began his political career in local government with the Beliando Shire Council, serving as a councillor for 4 years. In 1974, he was elected to Queensland Parliament as a member for Beliando under the National Party. He served as a member for Peak Downs from 1977 to 1992. During this time, he was on the committee to establish the town of Moranbah and on the Claremont Hospital Board. In 1992, he was elected as a member for Keppel up until his retirement in 2004. He was awarded an Order of Australia in 2006 for his more than 30 years of public service in Queensland.
3: In cricket, out-of-form opener Jake Weatherald has paid the price for Australia's shock defeat to Bangladesh. He's been replaced by Matthew Renshaw for Game 2, as Duncan Hunsdale reports.
8: Australia's loss to Bangladesh in the opening test in Darwin was one of the worst in its history, and selectors have reacted. Jake Weatherald played all five Ashes tests last summer but made only one half century. Scores of 23 and a duck against Bangladesh weren't enough, and he's been replaced in the squad of 13 by fellow left-handed opener Matthew Renshaw. The 30-year-old Queenslander is in line to play a test for the first time in more than 3 years. The playing 11 will be announced later this week, with the second test starting on Saturday in Mackay.
3: Queensland's weather, isolated showers tomorrow for parts of the Channel Country, eastern regions and the Darling Downs. Mostly fine elsewhere. Brisbane, 12 to 23 degrees. Ipswich, 7 to 23. The Sunshine Coast, 13 to 21. And the Gold Coast, 12 to 21. And I'll have more news on ABC TV at 7 o'clock.
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10: You're with Evan Wallace, ABC Southern Queensland.
1: Andy in the mail. That's made me laugh, as you can just hear. We are playing Drive DJ now, and we are taking fish-related requests with DJ Ollie. He's in the house. G'day to you, Ollie.
11: How's it doing?
1: Really, really well. What about this? This is clever. This is called Getting Creative. Electric feel, because one of the lines is, "Chuck me like an electric eel."
11: Oh, yeah. Great MGMT. Call. That's a great one. Oh,
1: really
11: I
1: good.
11: Think of that. That's fantastic.
1: So many good ones that are coming our way this afternoon. If you'd like your fish song to get a twirl, if you'd like us to pull it out of the water, just message us 0487 993 222. Even better, make the case for it by calling 1300 903 222. We want to go full fish today with you over the next 25 minutes. Ollie, what comes to mind for you when you think of fish and when you think of music?
11: Look, I straight away went to a song by an Australian band, but also when you said fish, my brain went to a Monty Python sketch, Fishy Fishy, which is very weird.
12: It is the most elusive fish, and it went with it grew. Fishy, fish.
11: My friends and I might have walked around high school going, "It's a very elusive fish," very regularly. It lives rent-free in my brain. So yeah, the problem is my brain went to that and not to music. But another song that my brain automatically went to then was King Gizzard and the Lizard Wizard's fantastic tune, Fishing for Fishies. It's also the title track of said album. Mwah, mwah, chef's kiss. Fantastic.

0: That's such a jaunty number.
1: So good. If you've not heard King Gizzard and the Lizard Wizard, that is a terrible representation of the band, because you really can't summarize them in a song. They're a prog metal band. They're a psychedelic band. They're a metal band. They regularly release multiple albums to satiate the different parts of their fan base. They have regularly released 4 to 5 albums in a year. Their discography is impossible to go back into if you've not been listening to them for a chunk of time. So if you're trying to get into them as a new listener, you're swamped by 35 plus albums to go through.
0: It all sounds very lucid.
1: It's so good though. And then that album was just this kind of fun, kind of indie pop, kind of slightly bluesy album they released. And then the next album of that was There's No Planet B, and it was this heavy stoner metal album. It's literally released like a month later. Just such a good band.
0: Goodness gracious me. Bruce in Mooloola Bar. Interesting one that you've gone from. You've said that one that we could have listened to. Oh, that's not bad. We might have to tap into that. So the Bond theme, Octopussy.
1: Oh, yeah.
0: But also this number, which is We Had a Real Nice Clam Bake by Carousel, Roger and Carousel. Let's have a listen. I think I've got it here. This was

0: first come. From Carousel. Nice. That's fun. I haven't heard this one, Ollie. Have you ever seen Carousel performed?
1: No, I'm really pretty terrible on my show tunes and the musical theatre. But that's is it Hammerstein? Is it?
0: I think so. Yeah. Rodgers and Hammerstein. Or 1950s. I'm not one that I'm really familiar with. It's sort of one that has escaped me. Ollie, before we hit the 5:30 news, I played my fish choice today, my dealer's choice. I had to scratch the itch and played a bit of this number, actually the full thing. We would be warm below the storm in our little one of two Beatles songs that Ringo Starr actually wrote. So he sang a song at least on every album, but he only wrote two Beatles songs. That one and also Don't Pass Me By. I love or every contribution that Ringo made to the Beatles, whether it's a songwriter or a singer. You've got an interesting piece of trivia on this one.
1: Yeah, the trivia, but it just always reminds me of the joke that, you know, that the Beatles were, you know, The Beatles were so on the wacky backy that they even let Ringo sing a couple of songs. They even let Ringo write a couple of songs. Between that and Yellow Submarine, wasn't it? There was two tunes.
0: That one and also Don't Pass Me By.
1: Yeah, so Don't Pass Me By.
0: Yellow Submarine was still a McCartney-Lennon song. But
1: he still went on post-Beatles, and he wrote some absolute hits. Like, he wrote some corkers in the 80s, too.
0: Don't Come Easy is one that comes to mind. That's a good tune. A lot of them sound pretty similar, I must admit, even though I'm a big fan, with the sort of ding-dong piano sort of riff that he made his own.
1: And his delivery, too. He's got that dum-ba-dum-ba-dum-ba-dum kind of delivery. Look, I'm not going to diss Ringo. Love Ringo. Love the Beatles. But, yeah, it was really early on. That was like kind of one of the first thoughts. It's got to be probably one of the most famous, you know, ocean fish themed songs, right? Like, it's got to be high up there on the list.
0: That was my pick for this afternoon. Ollie, your one belongs to The Waves, Fisherman's Daughter. What do you love about this?
1: I think it's just, this is such a quintessential Waves sound. They really walk that perfect line between kind of trad kind of blues and, you know, like modern folk, and that just that harmony where, because they're sisters, their voices tie in so beautifully, they kind of hover around each other. And just, like that harp.
0: It's so good.
1: It's so sick. Like,
0: Mississippi sax.
1: Their style is so foot stomping. It just, it takes me back to seeing them live. I get chills every time I hear them.
0: Let's have a listen. If you'd like your fish song to feature on the playlist, just message us 0487 993 222. But if you want a better chance of getting it played, call us 1300 903 222.

0: Ollie, the waves there, and Fisherman's Daughter. What an amazing tune. You're hearing them at their live finest there. Treat.
1: So sick. If I could sell my soul to play guitar like anyone, I reckon it'd be like that. Just that twanging, you know, just real smooth kind of guitar. Oh, so good.
0: Unreal. Let's have a look at some more fishy songs. Real Big Fish.
1: Oh, yeah. A bit of Ska revival in the Real Big Fish.
2: I say

0: Oh, that was a time, wasn't it? Smash Mouth, Real Big Fish.
1: Yeah, Less Than Jake. It just takes me back to, like, end of high school, that kind of, you know, 40s era. There was just that rise of ska and just, you know, you just had to kind of get up and dance, didn't you?
0: Yeah, 100%. He is a very different genre.

0: Dolly
1: at her finest. You've got something from Arrested Development here. What are we going to hear?
2: Yeah, so this is, you know, it's such a good idea and a theme. You teach a man to fish.

0: Yeah.
1: Arrested Development, they just always had such a message for their music. They were always taking that chance to make music that was entertaining, but it had such a serious social message as well.
2: I never knew Gorillaz had a Phish song.
1: Oh, yeah, they had a whole album.

0: ska, we've had country, we've had R&B, everywhere. We've got Gorillaz that's almost rap there.
1: That was from Plastic Beach. We had Snoop Dogg opened that album. It was, yeah, it had just the whole album was themed on, you know, like the impacts that we have as humans on the ocean. So, yeah, there we go.
0: And
1: yeah,
0: then this.
1: Superfly Jellyfish.
0: What am I listening to, Ollie?
1: This is a perfect circle. I found this in our systems. This was on the playlist. So this is a new but a perfect circle song. I remember a perfect circle from back in the day, like my high school era. So that's the supergroup formed by Tool frontman Mander James Keenan and Billy Howderill, who I actually didn't realise, but he was a very famous guitar tech. So he was a guitar tech for Tool, which is why him and Mander knew each other. But he was also a guitar tech for Fishbone and a number of other kind of bands. So there's a link to then Fishbone who we've got in here as well. So there's a fun little like sublink of fish themes in all of this too.
0: On the line we have Nicola. G'day to you, Nicola.
2: Hi, how are you?
0: We're doing really well, Nicola. You're a Cat Empire fan, I think. They have a song called Fishes.
2: Yes.
0: Tell me what you love about that tune.
2: I don't know much about Cat Empire, to be honest with you, but I just really like this song.
0: That's great. I mean, the Cat...
2: The trumpet part, and it's great.
0: Have you ever seen the Cat Empire live?
2: No.
0: Well, we're going to help out. We'll get you one step closer because we have a live recording back from where I used to be, back in 2007, this recording's from early Cat Empire days. It's their song, Fishies, and it features the trumpet in their finest. Nicola, what are you getting up to for the rest of tonight?
2: I'm going to put my feet up. I've had a big day. I'm tired.
0: Oh, well, I appreciate you sitting through the request. Enjoy this fun, Fishies by the Cat Empire.
2: Thank you very much.

0: everybody down on the floor as if they're praying to the gods of the festival. And there we were in the depths of the wild below.
1: Oh, so much fun. Fishies by the Cat Empire. That's a live recording back from 2007. Hey, Philly, thank you very much for the lovely message that you've sent through. He said, hi, Evan. Thanks to you and the team. You're doing a great job. And thanks for the great music. A great shout out to the ABC. Oh, Philly, thank you so much. I hope that you've been enjoying the music this afternoon with the fish themed songs for Drive DJ. If you're wondering why we're doing fish songs, earlier today we had Foodie Tuesday. Joey Caruana from the Mills and Bagara. He's our Foodie Tuesday correspondent. He served up a cracking snapper recipe, so we just thought we would lean into it and really, really enjoy our fish with the playlist this afternoon. For one last time, we better find out what is happening on our roads. We've got Jess Miller there to fill you in as to what's happening.
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3: We do have a power outage for the Sunshine Coast affecting lights where the Bruce Highway meets the Nambour Connection Road and Maroochydore Road interchange. So if you are travelling through that area, please slow down and just be extra careful. Sunshine Motorway slightly under speed for northbound traffic after North Shore Connection Road through Markula. As for Toowoomba, you've got a beautiful run in and out of the city for the Warrego Highway out towards Dalby, no dramas, and the New England Highway trekking along nicely both northbound and southbound. Rockhampton, we've got absolutely no dramas at all for the Capricorn Highway or the Bruce Highway. And so happy to report that Gladstone, Harvey Bay and Bundaberg are all in the clear of any major delays, incidents or accidents. I'm Jess Miller from ATM with the latest traffic on ABC Radio Queensland.
1: Look, if you've been affected by that blackout, just let us know. 0487 993 222 or you can call 1300 903 222. We'll be with you for the next few minutes up until 6. A few goodies that have come through, Ollie.
4: 100 miles they drove just to fish in a stream.
1: Oh, of course.
4: And there's so much water.
1: Everything turns to white.
4: So
1: Paul
4: close.
1: Kelly. Tragic song. A really tragic one.
5: So tragic.
1: Andrew in the Vale. Oh, of course. Of course.
5: Yeah.
1: I like where you're going with that. Heart, Barracuda, and then it goes with
4: Barracuda.
1: Yeah, that's the cut that you like.
5: So good. So good.
1: But, Ollie, are you a Bond fan? Are you someone who likes...
5: I am a Bond fan. I'm especially an early Bond fan. Actually, and I think Daniel Craig deserves a heap of credit. I think he's fantastic as well.
1: That's I agree with you. I think he's done some really good Bond films. How many more years it can go is another question altogether. We're going to round out our time together with... Rita Coolidge, all-time high, the theme song for Octopussy. DJ Ollie, thank you so much for spinning the tunes.
5: Thanks, DJ Evan.
1: Thank you. And Caitlin, thank you for everything that you've done too. Thanks for spending the afternoon with us. We'll do it all again tomorrow from 3.

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2: After having kids and getting a bit more time back to myself, I didn't really know what to do with my time. 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

0: ABC News. Good evening, I'm Michael Bausch. Queensland Rail and Transport Unions are closing in on a peace deal after a marathon enterprise bargaining dispute. Chelsea Malunga reports.
1: QR and unions have today reached an in-principle agreement which covers more than 270 employees. It follows three enterprise agreements made in June, covering almost 3,500 workers. Talks have been in motion since March, with commuters impacted by protected industrial action and a reduction of services. 135 weekly train services have now been added back to the timetable, but QR says a backlog of maintenance is preventing the full network from being restored. The parties are set to meet before the Fair Work Commission for further negotiations this week.
0: The federal government's overhaul of the National Disability Insurance Scheme is poised to pass the Senate tonight after securing coalition support. The major parties joined forces to guarantee the passage of the legislation that aims to curb spending by $38 billion over 4 years. Dozens of crossbench amendments have been woven into the bill after intense negotiations with the opposition and disability advocates. Health Minister Mark Butler says they've taken all the feedback on board.
2: What that reflects is a government that is willing to listen. We said when we announced this plan in April that we would engage deeply with the disability community, but also with other parliamentarians.
0: The grim discovery of human remains south of Brisbane has seen murder charges laid against two people. Hannah Moon reports.
3: Police executed a search warrant at a property in Bethania in Logan yesterday and discovered human remains. It followed a lengthy investigation into the disappearance of 46-year-old Chad Stephen Bishop, who was reported missing from Beenleigh in March of 2022. A man and a woman were arrested, 52-year-old Courtney Williams and 45-year-old Carly Rochelle Mordew. Both face one count of murder and of interfering with a corpse. Their matters were mentioned in the Brisbane Magistrates Court this morning. There was no bail application and the case was adjourned until September 7. Detectives are still at the property as investigations continue.
0: The CFMEU inquiry's been told about an incident involving an outlaw bikie gang member threatening a worker at the Centenary Bridge upgrade site in Brisbane's west. Toby Loftus reports.

0: Three members of the Comancheros are alleged to have flown from Melbourne to Brisbane in June 2024 when they were brought to the construction site by a security company looking after the project. At the site, one of the members is alleged to have threatened a crane operator who was a CFMEU delegate. There had been a long-running dispute between the militant union and contractor BMD. BMD General Manager Rob Pickard denied any knowledge of the incident prior to it happening. He will return to the witness stand tomorrow, as will several other executives from the company.
1: A prominent Jewish MP wants the Prime Minister to front the Anti-Semitism Royal Commission before it shuts down. The inquiry is currently in its final block of hearings, but the coalition argues it's missing crucial evidence from senior politicians. The lower house today rejected a motion that would have forced a debate on extending the investigation. Liberal member Julian Lisa told the House the public deserves a full explanation of what happened in the lead-up to the Bondi Beach terror attack.
2: Keep the faith with the Jewish community and with all Australians. Show the courage and the commitment to front the Royal Commission and be accountable. Answer questions. Explain your decisions and actions in the 2 years leading up to Bondi. Let the Commission and the public be the judge.
1: To sport, and in cricket, Queensland batsman Matthew Renshaw is back in the national fold after a three-year exile. The 30-year-old replaces Jake Weatherald, who's been dropped after his twin failures in the embarrassing first test defeat against Bangladesh. Manus Labuschagne, who's also struggling, remains in the 13-man squad. The second and final test of that series starts in Mackay on Saturday. Queensland's weather, isolated showers tomorrow for parts of the Channel Country, eastern regions and the Darling Downs, mostly fine elsewhere, Brisbane 12 to 23, Ipswich 7 to 23, the Sunshine Coast 13 to 21 and the Gold Coast 12 to 21. A few showers about the southeast on Thursday, partly cloudy for Friday and Saturday. On Moreton Bay, southeasterly winds 15 to 20 knots, seas around a metre. 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
3: Good evening. Welcome to PM. I'm Barbara Miller, coming to you from Gadigal Land in Sydney. Tonight, several Sydney Swans players linked to a police investigation into an alleged sexual assault in a Melbourne hotel. Also, coalition MPs cross the floor to vote against the federal government's gambling reforms and remembering one of the most significant battles fought by Australians in the Vietnam War.
4: How did we get out? We were surrounded and they were coming at us in their hundreds and we were running short on ammo and at the time we looked doomed.
3: First, after weeks of negotiations, the government has struck a deal with the coalition to pass its long-awaited gambling reforms. The amendments include a centralised system for opting out of online advertising and some restrictions on inducements. The deal has been criticised by anti-gambling advocates, the crossbench and some coalition MPs for falling short of the recommendations of multiple reviews, which have called for a blanket advertising ban. Sean Tarrick-Goodwin reports.
5: 3 years ago, the late Labor MP Peter Murphy tabled her report on gambling reform, calling for a total ban on advertising and a national regulator. Today, after months of negotiations, the government has reached a deal with the coalition. Prime Minister Anthony Albanese told Parliament the bill strikes the right balance.
6: This new legislation is the most significant gambling advertising reform by any Australian government ever. Yeah. It increases protections for people most at risk of gambling harm while continuing to allow those who enjoy a bet to do so.
5: The concessions involve a central system to opt out of gambling advertising online. That comes on top of restrictions to advertising on TV during primetime hours, a ban on advertising during sport, and on stadiums and jerseys. Communications Minister Annika Wells argued the rules are strong.
7: Banning commissions based on customer activity for any staff, agent, or affiliate of a wagering service provider. banning the direct marketing of inducements for 90 days after BetStop deregistrations, strong penalties if opt-out options are not prominently displayed, extending the existing live sport broadcasting restrictions to online services.
5: The amendments are the product of late-night negotiations with the Coalition. Shadow Minister for Families and Social Services Melissa McIntosh says it was a compromise.
8: The bill is far from perfect, and gambling is taking a terrible toll on many Australian families. The Coalition is pleased the government has accepted substantial repairs to its legislation.
5: But not all Coalition MPs are happy. Nationals member Pat Conaghan, who worked on the Peter Murphy report, was one of two Coalition MPs who crossed the floor to vote against the bill.
9: We took over 6 months to consider all the evidence. Really sad stories about family members taking their own lives because of the shame and the debt, and we don't have the internal fortitude to implement the report.
5: One of the advocates who contributed to a Senate inquiry was Mark Kempster, who himself struggled with a gambling addiction. He says some of his darkest moments were triggered by advertising, and the government hasn't listened to people like him.
10: I do feel abandoned. I feel like the government doesn't care about my life. I feel like they don't care about the lives of every single person I've worked with in the last 3 years who've gone through addiction and gone through recovery for this type of thing.
5: Crossbenchers and the Greens argued the government has caved to the gambling, sporting and media companies who profit from the industry. Independent ACT Senator David Pocock.
11: You sit through Senate testimony from families that have lost brothers, have lost sons to gambling addiction, and I just do not see how the Prime Minister thinks that this is in line with what is good for our country. This is purely for the gambling industry, for free-to-air and for the major sporting codes to continue doing what they're doing at the expense of Australian families.
5: Kate Cecilia is the co-chair of advocacy group The Gambling Harm Lived Experience Experts.
12: It's just disgraceful that we are the nation experiencing the highest levels of gambling harm in the world per adult population, and yet we're still coming up short on what Australians deserve from their leaders that are meant to be representing public health and interests of public safety rather than the interests of vested interests.
5: The legislation passed in the House of Representatives 96 votes to 9. It's expected to go to the Senate in the coming days. Green Senator Sarah Hanson-Young called on members from both major parties to break ranks.
13: I say good on all of those who cross the floor today and tomorrow. And I urge members of the Labor Party, if there was ever a moment to question the loyalty to your party and your government, this is it.
5: The government and coalition hold a combined 57 out of the 76 seats in the Senate, meaning that unless there's a large contingent of last-minute dissenters, the gambling bill will likely become law this week.
3: Sean Tarek Goodwin with that report. Victoria Police is continuing its investigation into an alleged sexual assault at the hotel the Sydney Swans stayed in over the weekend. Several of the AFL club's players have been linked to the investigation, but there's still no confirmation they're directly involved. No charges have been laid in connection with the alleged incident. Our reporter Oliver Gordon has been following developments. Ollie, what have we learnt about these allegations today?
14: Hi, Barb. So police issued a statement this morning confirming detectives from the Sexual Crimes Squad are still investigating this report of a sexual assault in an East Melbourne hotel in the early hours of yesterday morning. The statement from the police goes on to say, quote, police spoke to a number of people at the hotel. However, no one has been arrested or formally interviewed at this time. The ABC understands Swans players Chad Warner, Isaac Heaney, James Jordan and Riley Bice are the players linked to this investigation. However, and it's important to note here, Barb, there's no confirmation that they are alleged to have been directly involved or that all four have spoken to police. It's understood a fifth player who has also been publicly connected to this incident has not spoken to police. The Swans are in damage control at the moment. They've postponed a private event at the SCG for tonight, and the Sydney Swans coach, Dean Cox, has addressed players about the incident during a meeting at the team's headquarters, but it's understood the players linked to the investigation were not present at that meeting. Dean Cox has also spoken briefly to the media this morning.
15: Yeah, obviously extremely disappointed with what's happened, and understand the questions and

0: has been criticised by sports broadcaster and former professional cyclist Bridie O'Donnell.
1: The thing that disturbed me the most was the language around found themselves, which is really passive language. And if we think about athletes, professional athletes, particularly men, and we like to describe them as active and strong and dominant and strategic and clever and, you know, powerful. And then often, not just in this situation, but other situations where we're worrying or wondering if they've done something wrong or even criminal, suddenly they're like children. We infantilise them. Oh my goodness, they just came across an incident.
0: That's former professional cyclist Bridie O'Donnell. There's also been criticism of the focus on the footballing implications of this alleged incident. Commentators across the media, including here on the ABC, have speculated as to what the ramifications of this incident could mean for the Swans' premiership hopes, given how close we are to the AFL final series. Former AFLW star Kate McCarthy has taken to social media to say the focus on the football consequences for the team sends the wrong message, particularly to girls and women.
2: And what happens now?
0: Well, Barb, now we wait for an expected joint press conference with the Sydney Swans and the AFL. That looks likely to take place tomorrow.
2: Oliver Gordon in Melbourne there. Residents in the southwestern Victorian town of Portland have discovered hundreds of dead and dying birds in what they fear is a mass mortality event caused by bird flu. The cleanup has been criticised as sporadic and disorganised, prompting some locals to take efforts into their own hands. Alexandra Humphreys filed this report.
3: Bird carcasses are dotted along the shoreline at Portland in Victoria, with H5 bird flu cases previously confirmed in the area. Locals are concerned.
4: We're all a little bit scared, especially because the first cases were here. Yeah, just not really knowing what to do, not really knowing what's going on, and yeah, to see as many birds as we did this morning, it was just like, what do we do here?
3: Ella Miller describes seeing mass groups of birds lying dead on the sand.
4: Normally there's big flocks just flying around, and to see them basically all dead and not many at all is just taking something from our local community as well. So yeah, it's been quite heartbreaking.
5: It's very distressing to see the birds washing up, the dead ones, but I think it's even more distressing to see them half dead, you know, wobbling around on their feet.
3: Kate Howman is a nearby resident.
5: We came down on Sunday and there were about 30 dead birds from here to the Lee Breakwater. Then to see them wobbling on their feet and not being able to get out of the way of cars and people and things like that, it was, yeah, I went home and I was quite upset about it all.
3: Some residents have started removing the birds themselves, wearing masks and putting them into garbage bags, concerned the state government's response has been too little and too slow.
5: Community members are taking things into their own hands, but with no real knowledge of what to do. You know, I'm worried about the native bird population, but there's two large egg farms here as well. What are the authorities doing to help this bird flu from spreading from the beach here inland? I don't see anything happening in that regard.
3: Joshua Pearce is from the Port Danger Committee of Management. He's worried that leaving the carcasses on the beach could create risks for the community.
6: You'll often see silver gulls and other birds coming right up to those corpses, and that's a very real vector risk, a very real risk of that disease, that bird flu transferring from the dead tern to the silver gull, and then it just keeps spreading. But beyond that, there's also a societal impact, people not wanting to visit the beach as often, particularly with their dogs, and then there's a possibility of a tourism impact down the road. If the birds are just left in situ there, it's not really a good look.
3: He's also reported several dead greater crested terns further out to sea.
6: We have Lawrence Rocks, which is only a couple of k's away from here. There's a colony of about 10,000 gannets out there. And unfortunately, floating around the island, a couple of weeks ago, there were dozens of dead terns, dozens on the rock itself, and I would say hundreds of terns, unfortunately, now have perished.
3: Eric Verler is a seabird researcher with the Australasian Seabird Group. He says the reports are consistent with a mass mortality event caused by H5 bird flu.
7: Well, in an ideal situation, you would imagine the authorities would be in a position to come to the site, do an inspection, and then do the cleanup as required. Clearly, if there are, you know,

0: the number of carcasses on the beach, there's an increasing probability that it is a mass mortality event. And so there would be, you know, subsequent concerns to the community of having carcasses on the beach.
1: While he understands that residents are likely frustrated and worried, he emphasises that the guidance is to stay clear of carcasses.
0: There is a non-zero risk of infection by the virus of people, and it's not worth the risk of getting sick by taking matters into your own hand. It's just not worth the effort, to get involved. The authorities have the right gear, people generally don't, and so there's a risk to human life, there's a risk to your pets as well.
1: The Victorian government was contacted for comment.
2: Alexandra Humphreys and Jean Bell with that report. This is PM. I'm Barbara Miller, and you can hear all our programs live or catch up later on ABC Listen. Ahead, Australian Vietnam veterans and their families gather to remember the Battle of Long Tan. Donald Trump wants the Strait of Hormuz reopened and is apparently threatening to launch military action on another nation to make it happen. A Fox News reporter quoted the US president telling him that if Oman gets in the way, he'll bomb the shit out of it. The comments come as Oman and Iran are reportedly close to a deal on opening the key waterway. Adel Abdel Ghaffar is a senior fellow at the Australian Strategic Policy Institute.
3: Well, I don't think there's much strategy. This is actually the second outburst against Oman. And it's quite unfortunate because this is a big self-goal for US diplomacy. Oman is actually one of the oldest partners of the U.S. in the Gulf. It's the first country to establish diplomatic relations with the U.S. And over the years, both countries have developed quite a close relationship. So I think this outburst really indicates that perhaps the U.S. administration is a bit desperate. Omanis have been working with the U.S. Historically to mediate, especially when it comes to Iran. You know, the JCPOA deal came out because of Omani mediation. Before the war started, Oman was trying to mediate as well between both sides. Then the U.S. attacked. This happened also last year as well. So I would just label it under an own goal from the U.S. administration.
2: But if a deal is struck between Iran and Oman about ships going through the strait, can Oman then still claim to be neutral?
3: Well, it can claim to be neutral because it's not involved in any military operations for both sides. And basically, Oman and Iran have a historical relationship. Omanis don't agree with everything that the Iranians do. But I think both sides and actually countries in the Gulf all want to find some mechanism to work this out. You know, everybody's unhappy with the war. I think the sticking point is the passage fees or the service fees. The Iranians want to make them mandatory, while the Omanis are looking to do something that is voluntary. So there has to be some sort of deal between the Omanis and the Iranians. So I think this is what's being worked out now.
2: You've called it an own goal, this expletive-laden comment reported from the US president. How is it likely to go down in Muscat?
3: Well, already there's lots of unofficial reactions on social media and some muted reactions from officials as well. But I think they're not going to be very happy. But in the same time, they understand this is quite an unorthodox White House, an unorthodox diplomacy. So I don't expect a major reaction. I would say that they would argue that it's better to not antagonize President Trump and have some sort of agreement on the table. And ultimately, U.S. administrations change. And like many, let's say, countries in the region, they would be looking forward to the next incumbent of the White House and just deal with this as sort of Trumpian rhetoric.
2: And as we say, that 60-day deadline for the Memorandum of Understanding between the U.S. and Iran has now expired. How do you think this moves forward now?
3: Well, I think the crux of it right now is these Omani-Iranian negotiations and reopening of the straits. And then you have to sequence the other issue, ending the war, discussing Iran's nuclear program, discussing Iran's support of its proxy network. You know, so it's kind of layered, but the first layer has to be the Strait of Hormuz. And I think when it comes to the U.S., there is no great options, you know. So options is to accept whatever deal comes out. I think this is why the White House is unhappy. But there could be a face-saving measure by offering that the transit fees could be voluntary. So this could be an exit. But there are also military options coming out of the U.S., and I think there are more hardline opinions in the White House for having more further military action, destruction of Iranian infrastructure and others. But I think this also is would really extend the war, and I think all of the leaks that are coming out of the U.S. suffering from less munitions and their issues, you know, so if you have leaks coming out of U.S. administration, I would say that this signals that there are some unhappy elements within the Pentagon and elsewhere that do not want this war to continue. So what's on the table now is accept a bad deal or further conflict that can really escalate the situation. And I think also the Gulf partners are leading, are arguing, trying to pressure the Trump administration not to bomb Iran further, because Iran will retaliate by bombing Gulf infrastructure as well. They have made that clear. So options are accept a deal that puts Iran in the center and control the Strait of Hormuz, or go for further military conflict. So both not excellent options, but I think they will play out in the next few days.
2: That's Adel Abdel Ghaffar, a senior fellow at ASPE. The Battle of Long Tan is remembered as the fiercest conflict involving Australian soldiers during the Vietnam War. Across the country today, veterans and their families gathered for the 60th anniversary of the battle, which resulted in the deaths of 18 Australian soldiers. Our reporter Diana Damjanovic went along to a memorial event held in Sydney's CBD.
4: Veterans and their families come together every year on Vietnam Day in Sydney's Martin Place. But today was especially poignant, 60 years since the deadliest day for Australian troops during the war. Patricia Amphlett was 17 years old and in Vietnam as a wartime singer when she found herself flying over the Battle of Long Tan.
5: We were in the Iroquois helicopter flying over, and I remember it so very clearly, seeing all the 500 million lights, red lights, which were tracer bullets, all part of the action. It means a lot to me that we're all here today.
4: On the afternoon of the 18th of August 1966, just over 100 men from the Australian Army faced a wave of assault from nearly 2,000 Viet Cong and North Vietnamese troops. 18 Australians and at least 245 Vietnamese died in the brutal four-hour battle, waged in monsoonal conditions. John Robbins was conscripted at 21 and was there.
6: How did we get out? I don't know. We were surrounded and they were coming at us in their hundreds, and we were running short on ammo. And I know there was a resupply that came later, but at the time, we looked doomed.
4: He was in the 11th platoon and was shot through the elbow early in the fight.
6: I can remember Big Jack Kirby running around distributing ammunition to the ones that were able to fire. I was out of action because it was my right arm, and in a bit of a gully away from the fire.
4: He says the Australian side managed to come out on top once the artillery arrived.
6: The next thing I heard was the APCs with their lights on and the grunt of their motors coming through the rubber, and it's just like the old movie where the cavalry turns up.
4: 60 years later, at 81, John Robbins still doesn't understand why they fought where they did.
6: I don't understand that there was such a force that we ran into, why they selected that as the killing ground. I just don't understand why they didn't go further, draw us further in where they're out of artillery range.
4: Dave Jeffries is another conscript and hasn't missed a Vietnam War memorial since. He says it's important to keep talking about Long Tan.
7: Like going to a wake. At a funeral, it's important to go to the wake after, because you talk about reminisce a little, And I think nobody knows all about it, so it's great to compare notes, and that's such a momentous thing as the Battle of Long Tan.
8: At the going down of the sun and in the morning, we will remember them, lest we forget.
4: From brigadiers

0: to the wives of fallen soldiers. The cenotaph at Martin Place was surrounded by messages and wreaths. This man laid a wreath on behalf of the Botany RSL sub-branch.
1: It was one of the most vicious battles that the Australians came up against the Viet Cong. And in my opinion, it puts down the great training and the great resilience of our Australian servicemen. It all comes back to the courage and the resilience of the Australian servicemen and service personnel.
0: Rod White served with the Australian Army in the 3rd Battalion. Today, he was carrying his good luck charm from the battlefield, a rosary ring worn as a pendant on a leather necklace. He says as the years go by, ceremonies like these become more and more important.
2: All the blokes who are gone, the blokes who we lost over there, all the fellas we've lost since, it's just nice to reconnect with those who are still around and remember, you know, all those years ago.
3: That's Vietnam War veteran Rod White and Diana Damjanovic reporting there. That's PM for tonight. The podcast of the program is available on ABC Listen, and you can also find ABC News Daily with Sam Hawley there too. I'm Barbara Miller. I'll be back at the same time tomorrow. Have a lovely evening.

0: ABC News. Good evening, I'm Michael Bausch. There's been a tentative breakthrough in the months-long industrial dispute affecting Queensland rail services. The parties this afternoon announced they've struck an in-principle agreement. The deal covers hundreds of frontline workers and follows several larger contracts signed in June. Union officials will meet management at the workplace umpire this week to lock down the final details. The trial of a North Queensland farmer accused of a triple shooting murder has been shown photos of rifle cartridges found at his home. Chloe Shimicki reports.
1: Darryl Valroy Young has pleaded not guilty to three counts of murder and one count of attempted murder. A Supreme Court trial in Townsville has heard the 63-year-old is accused of shooting four people at the gate of his bogey property on the 4th of August 2022. Today, jurors were shown photos of two packets of 30-30 rifle cartridges inside Mr. Young's home. The court heard five cartridges were missing from one pack. The trial has heard spent 30-30 cartridges were found at the scene of the alleged shooting, but that Mr. Young did not have registration for that calibre of rifle. The trial continues.
0: A Queensland nurse has told an inquest dangerous structural blind spots are still compromising patient safety at a Brisbane public mental health unit. Emma Pollard reports.
2: A coronial inquest is examining the suicide deaths of two women and one man inside the mental health unit at the Prince Charles Hospital in Brisbane in 2023. A nurse who can't be named was today questioned about whether visual observations were properly done every 15 minutes for patient Kendall Quick on the day she died. The nurse told the inquest improvements have been made since the suicide cluster, including physical changes to bathroom doors, enabling staff to better observe patients. But she said the facility still has blind spots and a whole new mental health unit is needed. The inquest is due to run for 2 weeks.
0: The federal government's wagering reform bill has officially passed the lower house of parliament after a decisive vote late this afternoon. The legislation succeeded 103 to 14 after the government accepted a series of bipartisan amendments. A newly designed national register will allow online users to permanently opt out of receiving digital betting commercials on streaming platforms. The sports gambling crackdown now moves back to the Senate, where opposition backing guarantees the legislation will become law. A memorial service has been held at Brisbane's Gallipoli Barracks to mark Vietnam Veterans Day. It's also 60 years since the fierce Battle of Long Tan, in which 18 Australian soldiers were killed. Major General Chris Field says the bravery of Delta Company 6RAR continues to define the nation's fighting spirit.
3: Your courage continues to inspire the Australian Army. For 60 years, you have carried the memory of that day. Today, your nation stands with you, your regiment stands with you, your families stand with you. Thank you for your service, thank you for your sacrifice, and thank you for your leadership.
0: Former Australian cricket star David Warner has been convicted and fined for drink driving. Jamie McKinnell reports from Sydney.
4: Warner was driving his family home after a barbecue in April when he stopped short of a random test site and was seen moving from the driver's seat. He recorded a reading of 0.104 and pleaded guilty to mid-range drink driving. Today, his lawyer pushed for no conviction to be recorded, saying he was remorseful, had completed a traffic offenders program and had been the subject of significant media attention. But the police prosecutor said the crime warranted a conviction and Warner was a role model for children and others across the cricketing world. Judge Claire Farnan recorded a conviction and fined him $1,500. He'll also be required to have an interlock device in his car for 12 months.
0: To finance on the markets, the ASX 200 fell just 3 points today. It closed at 9,070. The Australian dollar is worth just over 71 US cents. Queensland's weather, isolated showers tomorrow for parts of the Channel Country, eastern regions and the Darling Downs, mostly fine elsewhere. Brisbane 12 to 23, Ipswich 7 to 23, the Sunshine Coast 13 to 21, the Gold Coast 12 to 21. A few showers about the southeast on Thursday, partly cloudy for Friday and Saturday. On Moreton Bay, seas around 1 metre. 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
5: On Australia Wide today, drought cripples large parts of southwest Queensland.
6: But this is the first time we've had this empty in my career. Even in the 2019-20 drought, we had some hay somewhere in our sheds, but it's totally depleted. We have nothing.
5: And we take a short ride out from Broken Hill to the small community of Silverton, a ghost town with a small population that has some quirky characters.
7: The population of Silverton is roughly about 40 people, and there are certainly some characters here. Some might say some come out here to get away from everything, which could be true. Some say it's just to live a different lifestyle.
5: I'm Sinead Mangan in Perth, and this is Australia Wide, coming to you from Whadjuk Country. Falling vaccination rates and growing inoculation hesitancy are putting communities at risk, according to doctors working in the bush. Recent national data shows vaccination rates are declining across all age groups. And doctors working in rural areas say a drop in vaccinations is a threat to public health, particularly to vulnerable communities like the elderly and Indigenous. A drop off in vaccinations has seen a resurgence of vaccine-preventable diseases like measles, whooping cough and diphtheria in some parts of the world, including Australia. Dr. Rod Martin is the president of the Australian College of Rural and Remote Medicine, and he joins me now after doing his rounds. So thanks for making the time, Dr. Martin. Why are we seeing a resurgence of what we like to think of diseases of times gone by, like diphtheria and measles?
8: Look, certainly, and thanks for the opportunity. Certainly, Sinead, what we're seeing is push up predominantly in those vaccine preventable diseases, that as rates drop off and as they drop below levels where we're able to provide community level protection, lots of these illnesses that we thought we'd never see again, possibly, are coming back with a vengeance. They're often illnesses that are very easy for one person to transmit to another. And once it starts to do that sort of spread and moves around a community very quickly, the whole community then gets impacted. Certainly in some settings where you have a high level of infection for a community and they move to the next town, or they go and visit someone else, and it's like a drop in a pond. It just keeps on expanding outwards until it finds a better level of immunisation for the most part.
5: We all kind of became armchair experts on vaccinations during COVID-19. We were surrounded in it. But what was the lasting legacy of the epidemic on vaccination rates?
8: Look, I certainly think that there's some vaccine fatigue. There's certainly plenty of instances, including some that I've heard from even staff here at the hospital today, about people who are very, very openly vaccine hesitant, vaccine resistant. The challenge was that we had, one of those, what ultimately ended up being vaccine, not completely preventable, but we could substantially reduce the harm and then also reduce the rate of spread. But the challenge is

0: that now people see all vaccinations the same as their COVID vaccine, and there's a bit of a buy-in to vaccine fatigue that people have.
1: So you're definitely seeing that play out in hospitals and regional hospitals.
0: Seeing it in hospitals, seeing it in I'm in general practice a couple of days a week as well, and people increasingly who would have had a perfect vaccination record, whenever there was something new and available, they would take up that vaccine. Now they're saying, oh, do I have to have another one, please? I think I'm okay now. I haven't, or the case of I haven't seen anyone with COVID for ages, for example.
1: Going back to those, the resurgence of vaccine preventable diseases, things that, like, I have to say I associate with times gone by. I mean, something like whooping cough I had as a kid, but I grew up in Ireland and that was fairly common. Measles, diphtheria. Now, I know Australian pharmacists are reporting that diphtheria is re-emerging across Australia. It was a disease that was around in the 1930s until a vaccination program came out. It was the leading cause of death in children in the 1930s. And now we see it rear its head again. Why?
0: Again, there's a lot of I'm always a bit hesitant to blame social media, but the ability to disinform populations is really very high. If you can get into the minds and ears and get onto the screens of populations and have everyone start to believe that the vaccinations are bad. Some of the organisms that would normally not have got a foothold because someone's vaccine, you know, a child's vaccine, that they completed a full course of, prevented them getting it, so that it prevented them passing it on to their parents and passing it on to their grandparents. So the disinformation now that's happening means that lots of the very simple things, and most of the diphtheria that's been seen in northern Australia, certainly at the moment, has been the cutaneous form, so the skin form. The one that had a very high death rate was an upper airway form, still vaccine preventable, but the ability for it to get a foothold has now been created by people's believing everything that they see on their Facebook feed or whatever other feed that they're taking their information from.
1: What other diseases have you started to see reemerge?
0: So we probably don't see as much COVID because we're probably not testing for it as much. The other interesting thing, for example, with COVID is that lots of people have had many, many vaccines, so they're still being protected over the longer term because of that vaccine that they may well have had, but it will run out of efficiency sooner or later. The others, and it is very much the ones that are those high spreadability ones, as you said, you know, measles, because it will very quickly move its way around, and you see sporadic outbreaks often when people came back from overseas. But if they're coming back from overseas and landing in a community that has, you know, for that particular illness, that lower level of herd immunity, then that's when we'll continue to see, you know, quite substantial increases in the number of respiratory illnesses. We've had some fairly severe RSV, and that until the last sort of couple of years for pregnant women and the last sort of 6 months or so for the elderly and vulnerable patients, RSV, we haven't been able to vaccinate against. So again, it comes in waves often for things like RSV and some of the other particularly respiratory infections.
1: Dengue fever has been reported in communities in northern Australia, and similarly to parvovirus, it's not something that can be vaccinated against. Or can it? Sorry, I'm assuming that.
0: No, I've not seen anything at all on dengue fever immunisation. It's very much a disease of the tropics, and often people that have come back from Southeast Asia, for example, will have, just because of the mosquito exposure and the climate conditions in in Southeast Asia and parts of the northern part of the Pacific. That's where we tend to get dengue from. And so, you know, as it's moving into the northern parts of Australia, similarly to the concerns that we have about things like malaria moving in as mosquitoes and the things that can deliver their infection via some sort of airborne means. You know, as conditions warm up, as climate change continues to slow but surely have its effects, we'll progressively see more and more of these, particularly the mosquito-borne viruses in particular, start to have impact in northern Australia.
1: We are painting a pretty rough picture here, but how do we improve things? How do we improve herd immunity in Australia? What's the take-home here?
0: Vaccine-preventable diseases are very dependent on having good high levels of herd immunity so that there's little or no opportunity for a virus, for example, to spread easily, and it's really only smallpox as the smallpox and previously polio. But polio, again, it's appeared in pockets, and without full vaccination, polio as well is one that potentially could rear its head again and become a disease that most doctors, and certainly most doctors, have never seen polio. I've been practicing for 20 years and I've never seen polio or measles or German measles, rubella. It's even rare now for me to see chickenpox, again, because of the efficiency and how useful and reliable and how safe vaccines are.
1: So essentially you're saying don't hesitate, vaccinate.
0: Yeah, that sounds like a great slogan.
1: Well, I do appreciate you taking time from your busy day to have a chat to Australia Wide, Dr. Rod Martin, the President of the Australian College of Rural and Remote Medicine. Thanks very much.
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1: Let's head now to southwest Queensland, where nearly a month after four councils declared drought, pastures remain bare, rivers have stopped running, and hay sheds sit empty. Farmers are trucking hay hundreds of kilometres, and graziers are destocking as water sources are drying up, as Bella Munro reports.
3: But this is the first time we've had this empty in my career. Even in the 2019-20 drought, we had some hay somewhere in our sheds, but it's totally depleted. We have nothing.
4: For the first time in his 28-year farming career, Greg Finlay is looking at empty hay sheds. The 58-year-old cattle and crop farmer is one of southwest Queensland's major hay producers. Based in the small Queensland border town of Texas, Mr. Finlay's farm should receive about 650 millimetres of rain a year. This year, he's only had 167 millimetres of rain.
3: As you can see, the pastures are very depleted, and we're at the end of coming to the end of August now, and our outlook doesn't look very well given the Bureau's forecast and the long-range forecasters.
4: He says farmers are getting desperate to find feed for their livestock.
3: It's not their fault because the conditions have been so extraordinary, but they have run out of hay. So currently this region is out. Northern New South Wales, southern Queensland is totally out of hay.
4: After a prolonged period of below average rainfall, four local government areas, the Boulogne, Gundawindi, Southern Downs and parts of the Maranoa Council, have been officially drought declared. Mr. Finlay and other producers are shipping hay from hundreds of kilometres away, from Victoria, South Australia and areas of North Queensland. Mr. Finlay says the memories of past droughts are still fresh for many graziers and farmers.
3: We were drought declared 2012 to May 2020 here at Texas, Queensland and this region. And I think people wear that. They wear it quietly. I think there's probably a lot of PTSD, I think, and people are worried about this. They don't trust that these are short-lived events. We're noticing extremes in what happens with our climates. Extreme wet, extreme dry.
4: Further inland, near the Queensland outback town of Surat, Keith Allwood says most graziers are buying feed for their cattle or being forced to destock. Working across a few different cattle properties in the Maranoa and Boulogne region, he says everyone is in the same boat.
5: You're flat out all the time, you know. Not only me, everyone on the works on the places, eh? But you just poke along, mate. Hope for the best. It'll break one day, mate. One year or something. Not just the stock and that, it's farmers, but they can't remember the rain to plant, or if they did plant, some of them, the crops just come to nothing, you know.
4: If you were not to get any rain in the next couple of months, what do you think the situation will look like?
5: Oh, it'd be bad, eh? And the drier, it gets harder, it's going to get to your feed, you know. But it'll take a long time, but

0: with a feed to come right.
1: And farmers and graziers aren't the only ones struggling to find food.
2: We're seeing a lot of the dams and the natural little creeks drying up. We're finding that they're having to travel a lot further to try and find water sources because their local water sources have all dried up. We're particularly finding that with the drought, it has been a huge increase in a number of kangaroos that are coming into care.
1: Tennille Banks runs the Wildlife Empire Rescue and Rehabilitation in Inglewood in the Gundawindi region.
2: There's just no grass out there. It's too dry. So they're coming back. We're very, very concerned about the impacts of the drought. It has been very difficult in getting the hay. There's been instances where for a couple of weeks we've had absolutely no access to hay within the area. So that's when we're going out and we're picking the grass and bringing the grass in for the kangaroos. Unfortunately, when the land isn't providing for the animals, we're having to provide for the animals.
1: As Australia approaches the upcoming bushfire season, rural fire brigades are working to reduce the risks.
3: Our brigades have been preparing across the state of Queensland as we are moving into our higher bushfire risk period. So we are reviewing our plans in relation to the areas that are being drought declared. We've also been working with community members around what else can they do instead of hazard reduction burning. So that might be mechanical clearing, mechanical slashing, spraying, all that.
1: Aaron Sheehan, the District Inspector for Bushfire Management for the Darling Downs, urges property owners to have a bushfire survival plan and to prepare for the worst.
4: These people have still got a bit of old dry grass around, like. It'll go up if it's a dry storm and that. Yeah, doesn't think right. So I don't think we've got enough grass to burn.
5: Bella Munro reporting there from southern Queensland. In far west New South Wales, surrounded by the rolling barrier ranges, lies a little village which once bustled with a mining boom many decades ago. Now Silverton's population sits at around 40 people, and that's including the donkeys. As thousands of people converge in the region for the latest Mundi Mundi Bash Music Festival, this quirky cast of characters stands ready to welcome the boost to local tourism. Broken Hill reporter Oliver Brown has the story.
6: In outback New South Wales, a former police officer turned cameleer is getting ready for the Mundi Mundi Bash. The festival has sold all of its 15,000 tickets, and Peter Devine is rustling up her animals to get ready for an on-site petting zoo and camel tours.
7: I reckon I've had my farm and been here for about 9 years. It was 9 years this year. Now, it was a work dare to get my pet camels. My workmates dared me because I was living in the outback, of course, should have pet camels. So I got my first two pet camels within a month of buying the farm. And a few years later decided to get more camels to do camel rides and all the other animals to do the farm visits and camping here. The Mundi Bash is good for Silverton. We get a lot of people that haven't been out this way coming out here for a start.
6: For Miss Devine, Silverton and her farm, which features a host of animals, from ducks, sheep and alpacas to dingoes, emus and camels, is home. Although she admits it is pretty quirky.
7: The population of Silverton is roughly about 40 people, and there are certainly some characters here. Some might say some come out here to get away from everything, which could be true. Some say it's just to live a different lifestyle. Look, it's very slow-paced. It's very unique. It is remote, I guess. If you've never been here, you'd think this is remote. I don't think it's remote because, you know everyone in Silverton, you know how many people come here, you know it's only 20 minutes to Broken Hill. So that doesn't scare me, but I certainly like it because, yeah, you're definitely in the outback. It's got a cute little town that hasn't been touched or turned into a circus by, making everything look pretty. It's pretty rustic looking. No one's ever going to come and buy blocks of land and build houses. What's here is what's here. It's not going to change.
6: John Dynan is a local artist, but he's best known as the Emu Man for his distinctive emu characters he likes to paint. He's also the self-appointed mayor, sheriff and town drunk, despite moving from the village to Broken Hill years ago. Most days, though, you'll still be able to find him at his art gallery in Silverton, where he sells his work.
8: I've been here probably 40 years, and I came here because of the landscape. Yeah, to paint. I like the whole lot. I like the old town because it's a ghost town, and I love the surrounding area, and I love all the bush and the beautiful skies and sunsets, everything.
6: Mr. Dynan says the Mundi Bash is welcomed by Silverton locals who use it as an opportunity to showcase their wares and

0: go off the town.
1: That's a good whole week. People come and they spend a few bob, so it's good for the town. Good for everybody.
0: Up the road from Mr. Dynan's gallery is a museum dedicated to a film which helped put Silverton on the map. George Miller's Mad Max 2 was filmed in and around Silverton in the early 1980s. Adrian Bennett became so enamoured by the film that he and his wife Linda packed up their life in the UK and moved to Silverton in 2009.
2: Sometimes dreams can come true, you know, I just followed a passion and this is a result of it.
0: His museum features Mad Max memorabilia, including props, costumes, scripts, and even original and replica cars from the franchise. But it's not just the film that he's fallen in love with.
2: There's something very unique about this region, Silverton and Broken Hill, and we hear that a lot from visitors that come here. The landscape in particular is mentioned, of course. You know, a lot of the visitors say to us, do you know, when we're coming into Broken Hill, we feel like we're in the Mad Max movie, you know, when they're on the roads. But we hear a lot that there's something very unique about it, and it's difficult to put your finger on. And I think it's the people and personalities that make a small town. We might get somebody that comes through here, and we usually say to them, oh, so where are you going next? And they say, oh, well, I might nip down to see John Dynan. We've heard about John Dynan, you know, and we've heard about this person, you know. And I think that's what attracts people as well, is when they do have those personalities, you know, that give them a good laugh. I mean, nobody gives you more of a laugh than John Dynan, you know, he's a great character. But it's just these little quirky things, you know, the characters, the personalities, you know, and things like that, that make a town or a little village what it is, you know, and I think that's the attraction certainly of Silverton. Well, I wouldn't want to live anywhere else. Even if I wasn't doing the museum, this for me is home. It has been now for 17 years and I wouldn't change that for anything.
3: Owner and curator of the Mad Max 2 Museum in Silverton, Adrian Bennett, finishing that story there from Oliver Brown.
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3: Surfing can be tough, even on the best of days, but imagine not being able to see the waves coming your way. That's normal for Steve Fox because he's blind. And it makes catching and riding waves a little trickier, which is a bit of an understatement. But he still gets the same feeling as everyone else out on the lineup. Joanna Marie has this story.
10: Wearing a rashi that says blind surfer, Steve Fox makes his way down the beach at Queensland's Agnes Water. He can already tell the surf's not great just by hearing the ocean.
11: Very small. Really, really small. But... you know, the water's warm, the sun's out, it's good.
10: The 60-year-old parasurfing champion from New South Wales is visiting the coastal town, chasing sunshine and warmer weather. And he wouldn't miss the opportunity to jump on a board.
11: Just getting out in the water, the salt water, it's good for the spirit, good for the soul.
10: Steve completely lost his eyesight to a condition called retinitis pigmentosa. But instead of giving up the sport he loves, he learnt to adapt.
11: You just rely on the movements of the ocean, which way the wind's blowing, which direction the swells and the sounds are coming from, and obviously having someone in the water with you.
10: That person is local instructor Shane Silver, giving directions and calling him onto the waves.
12: Last week we had some great conditions. Like I said, first wave up, first wave all the way through. We've got a nice, long, easy wave here, and it's something that it was really good for him to get straight up. Throughout the week, we've got him plenty more. The timing and getting it down packed, that's what's been really, really a bit of a learning curve. And I've really, really thrived on getting to learn and to work with Steve, and I'm looking forward to working with other people that want to come down to the beach and do this, be it blind or any other kind of disability. Surfing is a great way to be in contact with nature and to enjoy what we have. Like Steve was saying, the senses, the feeling, the then that amazing feeling of once you're up and enjoying it, next level. Steve actually put it to me the other day to try it myself, and hands down to him, he does an amazing job. It's I closed my eyes for the whole process, and what he does is something really, really amazing. But yeah, it's something that I'm sure brings him lots and lots of happiness.
10: Steve was crowned a national champion at the parasurfing titles in Byron Bay earlier this year. The sport involves people living with a disability using specialised equipment and modified surfboards. Surfing Australia says it's growing in popularity, and it's pushing for it to be included in the Brisbane 2032 Olympics. Back on the beach at Agnes Water, Steve wants others to give it a try.
11: Surfing is very cruisy. The water's soft if you fall off, just don't fall on your board. And once you're used to the ocean, it's, you know, I'd say go for it. Find somebody that can take you surfing and give it a go.
3: That's truly remarkable. Steve Fox speaking to Joanna Marie down on the beach in Agnes Waters. And that is Australia-wide for today. I'm Sinead Mangan. It's been lovely to have your company. Cheerio.

0: News. Good evening, I'm Michael Bausch. Emergency services are at the scene of a suspected fatal stabbing south of Brisbane. Police were called to Lubbock Street in Beenleigh just before 5 o'clock this afternoon after reports of a disturbance. It's believed one person was found deceased, a second person wasn't hurt. No other details are known at this stage. The federal government's gambling reforms have officially passed the lower house of parliament with support from the coalition. Here's political reporter Isabella Tolhurst.
1: The gambling advertising bill passed the House this evening 103 votes to 14 after a series of amendments were agreed upon by Labor and the coalition. The laws will see a reduction in gambling ads to 3 per hour during broadcasts and a total ban during live sports games. The amendments that passed today include the creation of a register for people to opt out of online ads and stricter rules on inducement marketing to problem gamblers. Two coalition MPs crossed the floor to vote against the bill, joining crossbenchers who say the laws don't go far enough. It's expected to pass the Senate tomorrow.
0: Queensland Rail and Transport Unions are closing in on a peace deal in their Marathon Enterprise bargaining dispute. Chelsea Malunga reports.
2: QR and unions have today reached an in-principle agreement which covers more than 270 employees. It follows three enterprise agreements made in June, covering almost 3,500 workers. Talks have been in motion since March, with commuters impacted by protected industrial action and a reduction of services. 135 weekly train services have now been added back to the timetable, but QR says a backlog of maintenance is preventing the full network from being restored. The parties are set to meet before the Fair Work Commission for further negotiations this week.
0: The CFMEU inquiry's been told interstate outlaw bikies were allegedly used to strong-arm a union crane operator at Brisbane Centenary Bridge upgrade site. Toby Loftus reports.
3: Three members of the Comancheros are alleged to have flown from Melbourne to Brisbane in June 2024 when they were brought to the construction site by a security company looking after the project. At the site, one of the members is alleged to have threatened a crane operator who was a CFMEU delegate. There had been a long-running dispute between the militant union and contractor BMD. BMD General Manager Rob Pickard denied any knowledge of the incident prior to it happening. He will return to the witness stand tomorrow, as will several other executives from the company.
0: Jetstar ground staff are threatening nationwide strike action as a bidder pay dispute escalates. The Australian Services Union claims workers are being left behind despite the budget airline recording an underlying half-year profit of nearly $500 million. The union will ask the workplace umpire for protected industrial action this week if a better salary offer isn't put on the table. Spokesman Scott Cohen says workers have run out of patience.
4: We've got a meeting on Thursday. If the company's offer isn't improved, our members will be endorsing the union filing at the Fair Work Commission for protected industrial action. This isn't something that our members take lightly.

0: but they're being backed into a corner with no alternate options at the moment.
1: To sport, and in cricket, out-of-form opener Jake Weatherald has paid the price for Australia's shock defeat to Bangladesh. His loss is Matt Renshaw's gain, as Duncan Hunsdale reports.
2: Australia's loss to Bangladesh in the opening test in Darwin was one of the worst in its history, and selectors have reacted. Jake Weatherald played all five Ashes tests last summer but made only one half century. Scores of 23 and a duck against Bangladesh weren't enough, and he's been replaced in the squad of 13 by fellow left-handed opener Matthew Renshaw. The 30-year-old Queenslander is in line to play a test for the first time in more than 3 years. The playing 11 will be announced later this week, with the second test starting on Saturday in Mackay.
1: Queensland's weather: isolated showers tomorrow for parts of the Channel Country, eastern regions and the Darling Downs, mostly fine elsewhere. Brisbane 12 to 23, Ipswich 7 to 23, the Sunshine Coast 13 to 21 and on the Gold Coast 12 to 21. Looking further ahead, a few showers about the southeast on Thursday, partly cloudy conditions for Friday and Saturday. On Moreton Bay, southeasterly winds 15 to 20 knots, seas around 1 metre. For more news, head to news.abc.net.au.
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5: Good evening. We've got the Queen of Australian Theatre, Nancy Hayes, joining us a little bit later. Plus, a discussion about wills. Do you have a will? Does everybody know where it is? Is it updated if it needs to be updated? All those things, because once you're dead, you can't update it, can you? And things can get very messy for the people left behind. Always best to have a will. So we'll have a bit of a chat about wills later on in the program. Plus, of course, songs you love around about 9:30 tonight. Let's have a look at temperatures around the state. Sitting on 21 degrees for Charters Towers, Cairns, Cooktown and Townsville. 20 degrees for Mackay. Gladstone's on 19, same as Rockhampton. 20 for Emerald, 21 for Longreach, 22 at Mount Isa. Still a whopping 26 degrees at Birdsville. 18 for Charleville, 16 at Roma, 13 for Toowoomba. Bundaberg sitting on 17 degrees. Sunshine Coast 15, Gold Coast 17, and it's 18 degrees in Brisbane tonight. All right, our first question for Smart Casual. The Logies took place on Sunday. Who was the 22-year-old that hosted the ceremony? If you know, get on the phone. Have some fun with the quiz tonight. 1300 222 612. All right, now yesterday's banger or clanger was Hit the Road, Jack.
6: I guess if you say so, I'll have to pack my things and go.
5: Okay, you bangered that one. So tonight's song takes you from 1961 to 2014 and a song by Australian performer Sia. It talks about her years of alcoholism, and although it has a soaring chorus, it's actually about how lonely and painful that addiction is. It had 4 nominations at the Grammys. It reached number 2 on our charts. Sia and Chandelier.

0: right. What do you think of that one? 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B for banger. 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C for clanger. If you actually don't like that song and prefer never to hear it again, 0467 922612 for banger or clanger. 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
4: Yes, thank you, Johnny Manning. And a big shout out, as John Boy from Munroobin has shouted out, to all the Vietnam vets today on Vietnam Veterans Day, and especially to his brother Lee, who to this day still suffers from PTSD. That's not good to hear, John Boy, but it's a good shout out. So, shout out. Let's get to our first contestant tonight on Banger or Clanger, Brian at Warwick. Hello.
5: Brian at Warwick, Pete, quick, get here. We're on.
4: Well, yes, you're on. Who is with you? Who am I talking to?
5: Not Brian.
4: Who are you then?
5: It's Scotty from, it's Symbol from Leyburn.
4: Oh, it's Symbol from Leyburn. Scotty, okay, I've picked up the wrong one, sorry. Scotty, I'll get back to you. Okay, Brian at Warwick, who's probably yelling through the through the phone, hello?
6: Yes. Yes, I am yelling through the phone.
4: Indeed. I just pulled up the wrong fader. Now, I do believe you're a first-time caller, Brian.
6: I am.
4: Okay. First-time callers get a fanfare to welcome you to the quiz. Are you ready?
6: I'm ready.
4: Here we go. Welcome, Brian from Warwick. Good to have you as part of the show tonight.
6: What happened to Yabba Dabba Doo?
4: I think that's better. I think premium fanfare, absolutely. Isn't it?
6: Yes, that's a good one.
4: It makes you feel like royalty, doesn't it? I'm somebody special now, and you are. All right, Brian, did you watch the Logies on the weekend?
6: No. Not but it's been advertised who was the host for ages.
4: It has, hasn't it? Who was it?
6: Robert Irwin.
7: There are two things that really drive me in this industry. One is conservation. And two is finding out what happens when you bring a reptile to a black tie event. So let's do this. Bring on the animals.
4: Indeed. Young Robert was the youngest person ever to host the Logies. And he presented guests with a blue tongue lizard, a children's python, and a fully grown olive python.
6: Oh, wow.
4: Can I just say, like, for some reason, radio producers love to organise events where their presenters have to have snakes draped around their necks. Over the years, that's probably happened to me at least half a dozen times. Like, it's so much so that when I went to Vietnam and they offered to put a snake around my neck, I went, yeah, sure. And the only three people who did it were women, can I say, because we're crazy. Indeed.
6: Well, at least it wasn't a Chico roll draped around your neck.
4: Oh, good God. I had one at the football on Saturday night with Steve Austin. And I suddenly realised why Lauren, my producer, felt sick after she had one, because it was vile. What are we doing?
6: That was the funniest thing I've ever heard that night.
4: It was funny to watch them both too, can I just say, just turn green with the Chico roll. All right, we're up to question two. Brian, you've absolutely nailed question one. Well done. Which beloved actor who recently passed away was posthumously awarded Best Lead Actor in a Drama? You can probably work it out from the hints. Beloved, recently died, posthumously awarded Best Lead Actor in a Drama.
6: No.
4: No?
6: No, I'm not a drama watcher, so I wouldn't know.
4: Okay. Well, no problem.
6: I was hoping for a fridge magnet. Do I still get a fridge magnet?
4: Yes, you certainly do, Brian. Oh.

0: recently passed away, was posthumously awarded Best Lead Actor in a Drama. Which actor do you know of recently who died? It was all over the news, and we've been very sad about his passing.
1: I thought it was that poor young lady that was 36 that just recently...
0: No, it's not Hayden Panettiere. That's very sad.
1: Right.
0: But she did not win Lead Actor in a Drama.
1: Sam Neill.
0: Sam Neill, there we go.
1: Yeah. Sorry, but just I didn't know how recent, but...
0: That's okay. Where are you? It sounds like you're standing on the top of a hill.
1: No, we're right near a fire, and Pete just fell over and he just found his glasses.
0: Oh, okay.
1: And Macca, that I just awarded him the fridge magnet, I posthumously awarded him.
0: Is he dead in the house?
1: Yeah, he's going to take it home.
0: You should probably tell someone. Scotty, there's just chaos around you, and I love it.
1: Yes, thank you.
0: You're welcome. All right, question three. The world's first CDs or compact discs were pressed in Germany on this day, but in which year? Was it 1980, 1978, or 1982?
1: Oh.
0: 80, 78, or 82?
1: Right, in 1984 I had one, so they were printed well before that. I'm going to go right here in the middle and say 1980, man.
0: A 1980? Not 1980. Sorry about that, Scotty.
1: The first one I
0: got. there's much discussion now happening at Scotty's place about what the answer was. All right, lads, there's always tomorrow night. Let's go to Wayne at Howard. Hi, Wayne.
2: Hi, how are you?
0: Good. Do you remember CDs coming in, or was that before your time?
2: No, I do remember CDs coming in, but whether it's 78 or 82, it's a 50-50.
0: It is. So it's the world's first CDs or compact discs. They're pressed in Germany on this day. What is your sort of your head going with? What are you thinking?
2: My head's going towards the 70s, not the 80s.
0: Is it
2: 82?
0: 82 is correct. There we go. It is smart casual for a reason. We keep
2: That's
0: it smart,
2: right.
0: But we keep it casual. Yep, the first disc pressed was The Visitors by ABBA.
2: Oh, really?
0: Which I think is excellent. I did not know that.
2: Yeah.
0: But speaking of CDs, the first ever Aussie-made CD was John Farnham's album Whispering Jack, as it should have been, quite frankly. Name this song which features on that album.
2: Check it up.
0: Take all the wheels. Sing it with me. You'll get it if you keep singing it. Take all the wheels and turn them around.
2: Gonna wake it up, shake it up, think it up. Something up. It's got to be something up.
0: I can't give you a hint because it'll be so obvious. You're not going up at all.
2: No. Okay.
0: In fact, quite the opposite.
2: Next person.
0: All right.
2: No, shake it down. Take it down.
0: I love that you've had so many cracks at it, but Wayne, none of them have been right. Thank you.
2: Next person. See ya.
0: There's Wayne at Howard. He will kick himself when he hears this. Matt at Brighton, hello.
3: Hi, Kelly. How are you?
0: I'm very well indeed.
3: And I can tell you the song was actually one I requested for Songs You Love. I think last week it was Pressure Down.
0: It is. Play it.
3: Yeah, you did.
0: I did. Indeed. So that was the first ever Aussie album that was pressed onto CD. The album, released in 1986, peaked at number one on the charts for 25 weeks, remains the third best-selling album of all time in Australia, with over 1 million copies sold. Do you know what the other two albums are?
3: Oh,

0: It's not a question, it's just me. It's Meatloaf's Bat Out of Hell and Shania Twain's Come On Over, if I remember correctly.
1: Ah, well, there you go.
0: Yeah.
1: And speaking of songs you love, I'm still waiting on to hear Living Doll, I think, by Cliff Richard and the Young Ones. I suggested that one.
0: Yep. Well, if you don't request it again, we forget that you requested it. But I think we do have it. We write lists and we go in the next day and try to get the songs just in case. So Whispering Jack. Well done. Okay. Now, the next one is a biology question, Matt. Before we get to it, tonight's banger or clanger is this one. Are you a banging or are you a clanging?
1: I was having a bit of a think about this one. I was sort of torn, but I think I'll give it a banger.
0: Oh, going to banger. All right. Lauren's lifted her hand of, yes, I've got it. All right.
1: Yeah. Thea also had another good song, I think it was Titanium. It was a song with David Guetta. It was a duet or like a collaboration they did together, which was another banger of a song as well.
0: Who else did Titanium? Was it Rihanna who had a Titanium, I Am Titanium? Or was that? I'll get Lauren to look it up. Question 5, are you ready? Here's our biology question. Where on your body is the sternocleidomastoid muscle? Is it your neck or your lower chest? The sternocleidomastoid muscle. I'm working on the theory that I don't know how to pronounce it and you probably don't either. So
1: I'm just glad there's some options, otherwise I would have definitely bombed out for sure.
0: Where do you think it is, the neck or the lower chest? Which one are you going to go with?
1: Neck.
0: Neck is correct. It is. The sternocleidomastoid lets you rotate or tilt your head and also bend your neck forward. So it's pretty important, really.
1: Sure.
0: Indeed. And it's also involved in what they're calling voice maxing. Have you ever heard of voice maxing?
1: I haven't. I heard of the looks maxing, I think.
0: Apparently, there are some. Look, I think it's mostly younger males. When I say younger, in their teens into their early 20s. Unfortunately, not all of them, of course, hashtag not all younger men. Some of them are very easily led by other people telling them what women want. And apparently someone's told them that if you don't have a really low voice, women aren't attracted to you. Not true, but, you know, whatever. Some people can't be told. So voice maxing is when they try to lower their voice and become all musky, you know, masculine, husky sounding. And, of course, then you meet them and they can't keep that up for any longer than 20 minutes before their voice gives out. And you see
1: how people get into these trends, honestly, just baffles me. Genuinely baffles me. I mean, social media is just, like, full of this sort of.
0: Look, is a low male voice attractive? Of course. But is it a deal breaker when you're meeting someone and you're, you know, hoping that there might be a little bit more in it? Not a deal breaker at all. Doesn't matter. If it's what you say, not how you say it,
1: I think it's also what you are as a person as well.
0: Exactly. It's not rocket science, lads. You don't need to go to a coach. Just be genuine. Everyone's going to love you. You know, we've all been rejected.
1: No.
0: So it's okay. It's okay. All right, question 6. You had to sit down and complete this last Tuesday. What is the plural of census? So if you had 2 delivered to your house, what would you say? I had 2 delivered to my house.
1: Censuses,
0: is that what you're saying?
1: Yeah.
0: It is censuses. Yeah, it's just awkward. It is censuses, but you were there.
1: I know, I was thinking it was either that or was it like, you know, sense I, you know what I mean? Like,
0: yeah, but that's more a

0: a Japanese master of martial arts, isn't it, a sensei?
1: Yeah, well, probably something like that.
0: Yeah. Now, speaking of the senses, true or false, so this is a 50-50, you can face up to 30 days in jail if you're found to have lied on your form.
1: I'll go true.
0: True? No. It's false. Now, you can be fined up to $364 a day if you don't finish it. But if you are found to have intentionally provided false or misleading information, you can be fined up to $3,640. But they don't jail you. Let's face it, there's no room in our jails anyway. So
1: yeah, there's much more important matters to be dealt with.
0: That's exactly right. But don't lie on your senses. There's really no point. Thank you so much, Matt. Have a great night.
1: Thank you, Kelly.
0: The lovely Matt in Brighton tonight. We're heading to Bald Hills. Andrew and Rascal, hello.
2: Hello. How are you tonight?
0: Very well indeed. Well, you don't get that question because we've already answered it.
2: Oh, it was false.
0: Yes, it was. There we go. Okay, question eight. Now, today is Vietnam Veterans Day.
2: Yes.
0: And it marks the 60th anniversary of the Battle of Long Tan, one of the largest fought by Australians in the Vietnam War. Which side launched the attack that instigated it all?
2: The Vietnamese.
0: The Vietnamese did. Although you could possibly argue that if we weren't there, there wouldn't have been one. But the actual battle itself, that was Vietnam. Yes, it was the Viet Cong who launched that one. The catalyst of the battle was the Main Force VC attack on the Australian operational base of Nui Dat, located in the centre of Phuoc Thuy. So there we go.
2: Yes.
0: Well, I'm going to play a little, I'm going to play I Was Only 19 sometime during the night as a bit of a tribute to.
2: Effort.
0: Yeah, beautiful song. Okay, question nine, Andrew, and is it a perfect walking night or have you finished?
2: Oh, no, it's quite nice. It's overcast. I can see where the moon is.
0: Yep.
2: But it's not raining and it's not too cold.
0: When I got home last night, the moon was in the perfect sort of, or two nights ago it might have been, that sort of half moon shape on its back with Venus right near it. It was gorgeous.
2: Oh, that would have been nice.
0: It was lovely.
2: Yeah, I'm not up at 11 o'clock at night when you go home.
0: That's right. Well, normal people aren't, let's face it. Last week, the ABC brought you a story of another hack by an AI assistant. What did it target? Was it an online auction or a gym class?
2: Oh, that was the gym class one, was it?
0: It was.
2: Yeah, gym class.
0: It was a gym class.
2: Yeah, I remember that because I was actually going to the gym when I heard the report.
0: Hmm. So the assistant hacked a gym class booking system to elevate its user and punt someone else from the waiting list, which, good-o. When it was asked to undo that, it said, nah, I can't, which is great. So your AI is in there pushing around other people. It's your enforcer.
2: Yep.
0: There we go. All righty now, Andrew. This is tonight's mystery question. The Salon de Paris in France opened its doors to the general public for the first time on August 18th, 1737. What was it? Was it a theatre, an art exhibition, or a ballroom?
2: Salon de Paris?
0: Salon de Paris.
2: I think it was a ballroom.
0: A ballroom. No mystery prize for you tonight, Andrew. Sorry about that.
2: Okay.
0: Thanks.
2: See you tomorrow.
0: Andrew and Rascal there. No, it wasn't a ballroom, which leaves Graham at Lowood with a 50-50 chance. Hey, Graham.
3: Great. Yeah.
0: Graham's like, no, I rang for another question. Totally.
3: I did. Hey, on that the question after I rang, it was the question was, the answer was the neck for that sternum-y, da-da-da-da. I would have said chest because your sternum is in your lower chest and that was part of your clue.
0: Yes,
3: is it the lower chest or the neck? But your sternum's down there. So are you sure about that answer?
0: I am sure about that answer.
3: Okay, let's go on.
0: And Lauren's looking at me because she wrote the question and she's just a smidgen offended.

0: but you're questioning her. It's like,
1: but you see why? I mean, your sternum, yeah, you know, stern was in the,
0: tricky, isn't it?
1: Anyway.
0: I would have gone with sternum too, but no, it's not what it is. Yeah. Okay, so the Salon de Paris in France opened its doors on August 18, 1737. What was it? There are two options left. Was it a theatre or an art exhibition? What are you thinking, Graham?
1: Yep. I'll stab at the theatre.
0: At the theatre.
1: Please.
0: Dropping my prize flies tonight on this one. Graham, sorry about that. Oh, by the way, chandelier. Banger or clanger?
1: Look, it's not my style of music, but when I hear it, I don't know, I just live. So for me, it's a banger.
0: All right. Thank you, Graham. Graham Lowe. All righty. Banger or clanger for that one. The number to text 0467 922 612. 0467 922 612 to tell me whether you're banging or whether you're clanging. Sia and Chandelier tonight. It's nearly 50-50 on that song so far. Julie at Mount Garnet, As I Live and Breathe. How you doing?
2: Oh, I am wonderful, favourite Kelly, and thank you. I can't believe I won a show bag.
0: I know. They're being posted out tomorrow.
2: And guess what else? I rang up that electrical sensors.
0: Oh, the sensors. People. What did they say? Yeah. What did they say?
2: They're going to post it out to me.
0: All right. Now, for those who weren't listening census night, we do believe that nobody in Julia Creek got a census or censuses. As they are. Were other people in the same boat as you, Jules?
2: Well, I don't know. I haven't heard from anybody. But the neighbours, they did theirs online before because they had a young one that knew what they were doing, and I don't know about the rest of them. And I thought, well, I've done my bit. I'm getting mine posted. So
0: that's what they want to hear.
2: Yay.
0: Yep, and these things happen. That's all good. Look, we're not getting any information from it until mid-next year, so a couple of weeks won't kill anyone if you didn't get one.
2: Fine.
0: No, well, if they didn't give you a document, then that's their problem, not yours.
2: Yeah.
0: Okay, so we know it's not a theatre. We know it's not a ballroom, which leaves you with one option. Do you think it might be an art exhibition?
2: Yeah, it's got to be.
0: Yes, and it is. Which means you win tonight's book too.
2: Yeah, and that sternum one, I would have gone the chest too.
0: Yeah.
2: So there you go. Trick question. Well done, Lauren.
0: It was a bit of a trick question. The sternocleidomastoid.
2: Oh, don't ask me to pronounce it.
0: It might go down into your upper chest, which might be why they have the sterno, because the mastoid, normally that's like a jaw chewing kind of thing.
2: Well, mastitis in cows. That's
0: right. Don't make things worse than they are. All right. Okay. We're moving on. And congratulations, you've won tonight's mystery prize. So we'll send you out an awesome book too.
2: Oh,
0: I know. All the presents for you.
2: Oh, I like that book they were talking about the other day on the radio.
0: Which one?
2: Oh.
0: Show me.
2: Yeah, it was.
0: Was it
2: Australian one about the woman that killed everybody?
0: Oh, you want that one? We can send you that one out. I know what you. It's a bit of a. It's not a fun read. You know what I mean? But it is fascinating. It is a fascinating. The Butcher of Aberdeen is the book you're thinking of. Yes,
2: I've never even heard of it.
0: True crime. Mm-hmm. Happened in the early 70s. Yeah, from memory. I did the interview.
2: I'll read it, and my daughter's going to enjoy it, and it will get handed around.
0: Well, you know what? I love that.
2: Yeah.
0: Love that idea. Good work.
2: Well, it saves cluttering up the house too.
0: Well, this is true. Absolutely true. Question 11. Which is taller, Bowen's Big Mango or Tamworth's Big Golden Guitar?
2: Oh, wow. That's tricky, isn't it?
0: One is 12 metres and one is 10 metres.
2: Well, I suppose we have to stick to Queensland, don't we, and say the Big Mango, but it's probably the guitar.
0: It is the guitar. Sorry about that.
2: Wow. There you go. Thank you, Kelly.
0: That's okay.
2: You.
0: Hang on the line and we'll just make sure that we've got your address. I'm sure we do. But hang on anyway, just in case. Juliet Mount Garnet there. 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
0: And this is the quiz, Smart Casual at 25 to 8. And we are up to question, we were up to question 11. But Liz at Mackay, hello.
6: Hello.
0: Hello. If it wasn't Bowen's Big Mango, then it had to be Tamworth's Big Golden Guitar.
6: Yeah.
0: Have you ever seen it? I've never been to Tamworth.
6: No, but I have seen the Big Mango.
0: Yep, it's, is it big?
6: Yeah.
0: Yeah, 10 metres apparently. That's pretty sizeable. Indeed, but not as sizeable as the Golden Guitar. So there we go. We are up to question 12. Now, Liz, the tonight's banger or clanger is Chandelier by Sia. Are you bangering? Are you clangering?
6: I'm clangering.
0: Clangering, all right. That's clanger, Lauren, for Sia tonight. And it's no longer 50-50, just so everyone knows. If you want to vote, do it now, 0467 922 612, B for banger, C for clanger. All right, next question, question 12. Which late 1980s earworm was released in Australia first? Okay, here we go. Was it this song by The Offspring? Okay, Pretty Fly for a White Guy, or was it this one? Give me a sign. Hit me, baby, one more time. Oh, baby, baby. Indeed. All right, Liz, which one of those was released first? Pretty Fly for a White Guy, or Britney Spears' Baby, Hit Me, Baby, One More Time?
6: Pretty Fly for a White Boy.
0: Well done. It was indeed The Offspring's Pretty Fly for a White Guy, released in late 1998. Britney's Hit Me Baby One More Time, the start of 1999. Well done. Were you doing a count in your head of where you were when you first heard it? Like, oh, where was I? What was I doing? Sometimes that's the only way I remember when songs were released. What year at school was I when that came out? Question 12. In 1994, Jim Carrey became the first person to star in three films in the same year that went to number one at the US box office. Name any one of those films. 1994, he had three films out. Name any one of those films from 1994, because they all went to number one at the box office in the US.
6: Pet Detective.
0: Pet Detective is correct. Ace Ventura. It could have also been The Mask or Dumb and Dumber. Have you seen any of those?
6: Yeah.
0: They're all good. Got a favourite?
6: By the way, I'm a first-time caller.
0: A first-time caller? I shouldn't be as excited as I am by that, but I think you need the fanfare. Are you ready?
6: I'm ready.
0: Here we go, Liz. Welcome to the quiz, Liz.
6: Thank you.
0: You're welcome.
6: I listen every night.
0: Oh, I'm glad you've called in. Yay! I love that. What made you call in, finally?
6: I don't know, because I got most of the questions right up until this stage.
0: Well, you're still going along quite nicely. Okay, question 14. Have you read the Harry Potter novels?
6: No.
0: Seen the movies?
6: I saw the first one.
0: Okay. That may not help with this question.

0: question. Okay, Harry Potter fans have forced a multi-million pound power link between the UK and Ireland to be diverted after they complained it would disturb a beach memorial to which character? Do you have anyone with you that might know the answer to this one?
1: No, I'm not at the moment. Myself.
0: Okay, so I don't know if any clue is going to help you out with this. The character was an elf. I can tell you that much.
1: No, that doesn't help me.
0: No, I'm sorry. I'm sorry. Oh, Liz.
1: That's okay. At least I got a couple right.
0: You did. You were brilliant. So make sure you ring again.
1: Do I get a fridge magnet?
0: Yeah, I'm going to give you a fridge magnet. What the heck? Lauren's looking at me like, you are so soft, Higgins Divine. So soft. I don't care. Liz, I'll put you back to the lovely Lauren.
1: Thank you. Have a great...
0: Oops. Oh, sorry about that, Liz. Little finger cut you off before I got a chance to say goodbye. All right. Now, Sam's at Claremont. Hi, Sam. You there, Sam? Hello? Sam? No, I think I've lost Sam. I think Sam's heard a Harry Potter question and panicked. Ring back, Sam. Ray, the truckie. How you doing, Ray?
2: I should have done like him.
0: All I hear is doot, doot, doot on Harry Potter questions. Indeed.
2: I was sitting on the side of the road up near Mount Larkham, and it's just like a blanket of stars out here.
0: Oh, that'd be beautiful.
2: It is. I tried to take a photo, but it just, I don't know, just keep blowing up into white dots.
0: Photos just don't do a night sky justice, do they? Unless you've got all the right equipment.
2: I remember working on a wine site up at Darwin and down at the water fill station of a night time. It was just crazy with the amount of stars up there.
0: Oh, that would be beautiful.
2: It was absolutely beautiful. One of the, I can still remember it to this day. It was like 15 years.
0: Mm. I want to go out to Charleville, to their planetarium, and just see what they've got there and then just have a look at the night sky with
2: it'll be beautiful.
0: So very little light. Oh, it'd be wonderful indeed.
2: Absolutely no idea. I'm not a first-time caller, but I still have no idea.
0: Okay, well, let's first go to Banger or Clanger tonight. All right, Sia and Chandelier, are you giving that a banger or a clanger?
2: Aussie song, my banger.
0: Banger. All right, Lauren's marking it down as a banger. All right, have you seen any of the Harry Potter movies?
2: I'm ashamed to say no.
0: No, that's okay. Each to their own. No judgment.
2: I'm on the road 6 days a week. I very rarely get to see any TV.
0: Oh, movies. Or movies, yeah. So it doesn't help me to give you any clues either.
2: Yeah, no. I wouldn't know. Okay. Harry and Hermione and
0: that's about it.
2: And Ginger. Yeah.
0: Ginger.
2: Ron, that's right. Yeah.
0: No, this character was an elf, a house elf, that saved Harry on a couple of occasions because Harry was always kind to him. And
2: the guy with the pointy ears.
0: Yes, yes. We sometimes call my cat by this name. Because when she thinks that we've left, when we leave the house, she cries and drops socks around the house like the house elf needed to be free.
2: Stinker.
0: Oh, that's okay. Ray, you're always a lot of fun. Thank you.
2: Thanks, Gail. Have a good night.
0: Have a safe trip. There we go. Ray, the truckie tonight. All right, if you are a Harry Potter fan and you know the name of this house elf because there was a beach scene where this house elf dies and it's fans of the movie and the books have made it sort of a memorial area and so they've had to move where this power line was going to go through because it would have disturbed that beach memorial, which I think is kind of cute. I know. I realise all the difficulties around J.K. Rowling herself, but that fans would be so dedicated to a house elf is kind of sweet. So get on the phone, 1300 222 612 tonight, 1300 222 612. I think Rita at Broadbeach might be able to give us a

0: hand tonight. Hi, Rita.
1: Hi, how are you going?
0: Good. Rita, are you a first-time caller?
1: I believe I am, Kelly.
0: I think you need the fanfare. Are you ready to absorb it into your very soul?
1: I'm ready to be fanfared.
0: Here we go. Welcome to Smart Casual, Rita.
1: Thank you.
0: You're welcome. You will want to be welcomed everywhere that way now.
1: I feel it is now set a precedent, Kelly. Anywhere I go, it's just this or nothing.
0: Exactly. I'm with you. You sound like the kind of woman who deserves it, quite frankly.
1: Oh, look, I couldn't agree with that more either. Hmm.
0: Now, Rita, are you a fan of Harry Potter? Yes! Okay.
1: Yes, I have two daughters, grew up with it, loved it.
0: What is this elf called?
1: The elf is called Dobby.
0: Yes! It is indeed Dobby the house elf.
1: Yes, bless Dobby. I have a dog that looks like Dobby.
0: Oh, that would be cute. What kind of puppy is it?
1: Oh, a Labrador cross many, many other things.
0: Labrador cross.
1: Yes. Oh. Not a cross Labrador, but a Labrador cross.
0: A Labrador cross. Yes. Oh, okay, sounds very sweet. Okay, question 15.
1: Oh, Lord, okay.
0: I know, yes, there are more to go. An Australian Transport Safety Bureau investigation found a work tool was left inside the wing of a Qantas jet earlier this year. Was that work tool a light or a spanner?
1: I'm going to guess and say a spanner.
0: A spanner. You cannot hand a man a grander spanner.
1: Then a big firm.
0: But no.
1: Oh, and you can, apparently.
0: It was a light.
1: You can give them something else.
0: Somebody left a tradie. I know, right? That it would have been, I'm assuming him, it might have been a her, just walking away going, where's my light? Has anyone seen my light?
1: That had to be a him. I'm sorry. I'm not saying that for her. We wouldn't lose a light.
0: Wouldn't lose a light, no.
1: No. We lose a spanner every day of the week. But...
0: Rita, I'll be very disappointed if you don't call again.
1: Oh, well, look, I will do that, but I do want the fanfare.
0: Okay.
1: I have a deal here. We'll even do the Indigo Montoya thing. We can do this.
0: That's it. You killed my father. Prepared to die.
1: Exactly. Have a lovely night.
0: You too. Thank you, Rita. Rita at Broadbeach tonight constantly wants the fanfare. Don't blame her. Thomas at Aruna, hello.
2: Hi.
0: Now, Thomas, we just answered the Harry Potter question, but that's okay. We know the next question was light.
2: Yeah.
0: But have you read all the Harry Potter novels or have you watched the movies?
2: No. I've read The Philosopher's Stone and watched the first and the second movie.
0: Okay. Yeah, it's kind of one of those things that I think I was 30 when the first book came out. And then we had to wait. The waiting was great and both awful at the same time, Thomas.
2: Yeah.
0: All right. I don't have any children's questions ready, but I'll help you out. You ready?
2: Yeah.
0: It's happy 48th birthday to an American actor called Andy Samberg. And is mum or dad there?
2: Yeah.
0: Yep.
2: Mum.
0: Cool. He's best known for playing Detective Jake Peralta in which sitcom series? So situation comedy series. Does mum know?
2: Brooklyn Nine-Nine.
0: Yes, mum's on fire. Unless you watch Brooklyn Nine-Nine.
2: No.
0: It was mum. Mum's done very well there. It is Brooklyn Nine-Nine.
2: Thank you.
0: Welcome. Thank you. The show aired from 2013 to 2021. Okay, another one, Thomas. Which Australian state or territory uses the slogan "the education state" for its car number plates? Is it Victoria or South Australia? Victoria.
2: Victoria.
0: Yes, it's Victoria. Woo-hoo! They are the education state. Well done. Well done. All right, here we go. True or false, Thomas? The

0: stiletto. You know, do you know what stiletto heels are?
1: No.
0: Okay. When women wear very high fancy shoes, there's a pointy heel that some of them have, and they're called stilettos. Okay. True or false, the stiletto heel gets its name from a weapon. Do you think that's true or false tonight?
1: True.
0: And it is true. Did you answer that or was that Mum?
1: Mum.
0: Mum, it is true. Now, Mum, were you guessing or were you onto that?
2: Yeah, that was a guess.
0: Okay, well done. The tall, thin stiletto heel gets its name from the stiletto dagger, which is a pointed knife with a slender blade. So there we go. I did not know that until I read it earlier today. All right, Thomas from Aruna, there's two questions to glory and a fridge magnet. Are you ready?
1: Yes.
0: Is Mum ready?
2: Always.
0: All right. And to Jeff, he says, blink and hell, Kel, I had to win my fridge magnet. Yeah, Jeff, you'll be right. You got one. Question 19. A Melbourne-based teenager defeated 140 competitors to win the World Youth Championship recently of which board game? Which board game were they playing that this Melbourne teenager defeated 140 competitors from around the world?
1: Chess.
0: No, Thomas, it wasn't, but you've done brilliantly. Thank you, Thomas.
1: Thank you. Bye-bye.
0: Wonderful Thomas at Aruna. I love it when the kids get on the show. I need to have a set of questions for kids. I'm looking at Lauren like it's her responsibility, but it's probably mine. Max at Southport, hello.
3: Hi.
0: All right, Max.
3: Yes.
0: Okay, these kids were playing a board game. And this Melbourne-based teenager defeated 140 competitors to win the World Youth Championship of which board game? It's an old one. It's one that, and now there's another version of it online. Well, it's not, yeah, there it is. There's another version of it online. But is Mum or Dad there?
3: Yeah, Mum's with me.
0: Yep. So Mum's going with Battleship?
3: She's going Battleship, but I think it's Monopoly.
0: Ooh, you are closer. You are closer. It's to do, how about I give you a hint? It's to do with words.
3: Oh, Scrabble.
0: Scrabble. Yes. It is indeed Scrabble. Now, Max, I've talked to you before, haven't I? Yes or no?
3: Don't think so. I'm a first.
0: Oh, you want a first time caller fanfare? It is a night for fanfares. Good on you, Max. Now you've got a call in. You've had the fanfare.
3: Yeah.
0: Indeed. Now, 14-year-old Deneth Fernando practiced 200 words a day and was the only Australian representative at that Scrabble Championships in Nairobi, and we'll be interviewing a youth Scrabble coach tomorrow.
3: Really?
0: So listen up. I think it'll be really interesting to find out how one prepares for Scrabble.
3: Mm-hmm.
0: All right, this is our last question for tonight. And Max from Southport, the glory could be yours. Are you ready? And the fridge magnet.
3: Yes.
0: Mentioned with other fanciful animals, such as the itkuch and the prue, nerd was first used by which author? Was it Lewis Carroll or Dr. Seuss? Which one of those authors first used the word nerd, which we now use to describe unstylish or socially awkward people? Well, nerds now are usually really wealthy because they're all into computers. So they're winning the game of life now.
2: That's right. I don't know. You go with your gut, Mac.
3: Lewis
0: Carroll?
3: Dr. Seuss.
0: Dr. Seuss! Yeah! It was Dr. Seuss. This is a very loosey-goosey game of Smart Casual tonight. Well, now, while the Nurkle and the Preep haven't caught on in English yet, Dr. Seuss's nerd

0: the 1950 story, If I Ran the Zoo, eventually would become used for the reasons that I mentioned before. So congratulations, Max, at Southport.
1: Fascinating. Thank you.
0: You're welcome. Now stay where you are and Lauren will make sure that you and Mum get a fridge magnet.
1: Okay. Thank you.
0: There we go. Max at Southport, tonight's winner on Banger or Clanger. Now, as we know, it is Banger or Clanger on Smart Casual. Banger or Clangers, we'll find out what happens about with it at 8:30. I did promise I would play some Red Gum tonight on Vietnam Veterans Day. So this is one for all our vets.

Hill was a long march from cadets. The 6th Battalion was the next to turn. It was me who drew the card. We did Canungra and Shoalwater before we left.

Frankie, drinking tinnies in the Grand Hotel on a 36-hour wreck leaving Fun Town. And I can still hear Frankie lying screaming in the jungle.

0: In a raid of the truck, he says, well done, Thomas and Max. I couldn't even get one question right. Sometimes the quiz works like that. After the 8 o'clock news, what happens when a black hole eats a massive star? Think shockwaves, explosions and brightness. Details when we go stargazing next.
1: When there's stories to tell.
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0: ABC News, good evening. I'm Noni Edwards. The AFL says it's prepared to act if its standards have not been met amid serious allegations involving Sydney Swans players. Digby Worth-Muller reports.
1: Chief Executive Andrew Dillon says the allegations are deeply concerning, but a police investigation must be allowed to run its course. He says the woman who made the report is entitled to privacy and care, and sexual assault allegations must be treated seriously, regardless of who is involved. The AFL and the Swans will consider the broader conduct of the players as more information comes to light.
0: Labor's gambling advertising bills officially passed the lower house of parliament with support from the coalition after several new amendments. Political reporter Isabella Tolhurst has the details.
2: The gambling advertising bill passed the House this evening 103 votes to 14 after a series of amendments were agreed upon by Labor and the coalition. The laws will see a reduction in gambling ads to 3 per hour during broadcasts and a total ban during live sports games. The amendments that passed today include the creation of a register for people to opt out of online ads and stricter rules on inducement marketing to problem gamblers. 2 coalition MPs crossed the floor to vote against the bill, joining crossbenchers who say the laws don't go far enough. It's expected to pass the Senate tomorrow.
0: A public health expert says cutting the tobacco excise would do little to undermine Australia's illicit cigarette trade and could weaken efforts to reduce smoking. One Nation wants the tax on cigarettes cut by 75%, but arguing high prices have fuelled the black market and handed billions of dollars to organised crime. University of Sydney Emeritus Professor Simon Chapman says stronger enforcement is the more effective response, pointing to recent raids and hundreds of store closures in New South Wales.
3: If I were one of these criminal syndicates, I'd be thinking, well, not much has been done to us until recently, when in fact the government's been quite successful with huge sort of busts. And in New South Wales alone, there have been over 400 shops closed. They're doing pretty well, but there's a long way to go.
0: A warning, this next story references alleged indecent assault. A court has heard a former colleague of Alan Jones invited him to his wedding despite allegedly being kissed and groped by veteran broadcaster several years earlier. Ethan Ricks is following the trial.
4: Complainant Sears alleged he was indecently assaulted by the former radio host when he was in his early 20s on 8 separate occasions while working with Mr. Jones in 2008. The trial heard despite leaving his work several years earlier and describing the broadcaster as a grub to his friends, invited Mr. Jones to his wedding and accepted his $2,000 gift. The complainant said he sent Mr. Jones several suggestive texts because he had been groomed for a decade and made to believe that was an acceptable way to talk to the radio host. Complainant C denied several suggestions from the defence that he fabricated his accusations. Mr. Jones has pleaded not guilty to all 22 charges.
0: Internationally, at least 17 Ukrainians have been killed in the latest round of Russian missile and drone strikes, according to officials. The BBC's Dan Johnson reports.
5: 10 people were killed in Pechenny when 2 Russian missiles were reported to have hit homes, a cafe and a post office. 8 people were hurt, according to local officials from the Kharkiv region. Elsewhere, 3 Ukrainians died in Sumy, 2 in Zaporizhia, 2 in Kherson. 5 people were wounded in Izium, close to the front line in the east. And Kyiv came under 5 waves of attack overnight. Ukrainian drones again targeted Moscow. The city's mayor said 620 of them, 180 shot down. And another warehouse of the online retailer Wildberries was reported to have been hit.
0: South Korea's foreign ministry says it's been working closely with the US on a possible military contribution to the Iran situation. The comment comes after US President Donald Trump said he'd ordered substantially reduced joint military exercises with South Korea. He cited what he said was a good relationship with North Korea's leader.

0: Kim Jong-un and South Korea's refusal to join the U.S. war against Iran. Spokesperson Park Doo-sun says the South Korean government hopes for a meaningful dialogue.
1: Our government has actively participated from the outset in international discussions aimed at securing a ceasefire involving Iran and restoring freedom of navigation through the Strait of Hormuz. We are in close consultations with the United States regarding possible substantive and military contributions.
0: You're now up to date with the very latest from ABC News. There's more news at any time on ABC Listen.
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5: Night, and we are going stargazing shortly. We're talking about scientists watching a black hole shred a super sun and what that looks like, and five bizarre ways scientists want to clean up space debris. There's a bit of that, including there was a bit of breaking news this afternoon that a SpaceX rocket had splashed down off Christmas Island, becoming the talk of the town. And I don't mean to smack talk Christmas Island, but I imagine it doesn't take much to become the talk of the town. But a great big floating spaceship would certainly do it. So the SpaceX rocket landed in the Indian Ocean off Christmas Island. It's being towed to shore. The Australian Space Agency is coordinating with Elon Musk's company to retrieve it. Locals are vying for a good viewing spot of said rocket. People on the remote Australian territory have lined up in droves along the rugged coastline to watch the rocket being towed by two large boats. I must admit, I'd do that too. And that was if it was happening, you know, along the east coast here. Christmas Island Tourism Association, who knew, says it was incredible to see the spaceship up close. So there we go. The boats out were super excited. You could see quite a number of vessels being launched off the boat around this morning to go and have the look. There was an exclusion zone in place. I bet there was. So vessels couldn't venture too close to the debris. One of the local hospitality owners, you know, local cafe owner. I bet she makes a blisteringly good cappuccino, by the way. Rachel said locals had flocked to her cafe today to see the space shuttle float past. So there we go. It's a rocket more than a space shuttle. But there we go. Good on you, Christmas Island. Bit of excitement. We will go stargazing shortly. We might have a little chat about that. Banger or clanger, your turn to get your vote in. It was about 50-50. It is now leaning more one way than the other. But is that banger lean or is it clanger lean? So it's over to you if you haven't voted yet to get your vote in on Sia's Chandelier. Do I have a little bit of Sia's Chandelier here? I think I do because I've been playing it all night.

All right. Are you banging or are you clangering? See a chandelier. Get your vote in 0467 922 612. You're with Kelly Higgins Devine. In a moment, we'll chat with Dr. Rebecca McElroy about a black hole shredding a super sun and what that looks like.

0: Captain and Janelle bringing it home. Love will keep us together.
1: This is Kelly Higgins Divine, ABC Southern Queensland.

0: It is time to go stargazing with Dr. Rebecca McElroy, astrophysicist and vice chancellor's postdoctoral research fellow for women in STEM at the University of Southern Queensland. Rebecca, hello.
1: Hello.
0: Okay, a black hole shredding a super sun. Astronomers have witnessed this. What did they see?
1: So this was an interesting one. So black holes can do all sorts of cool stuff, and we talk about them kind of gobbling up matter all the time, but sometimes they gobble up a whole star, which is quite cool.
0: Hmm.
1: So the reason this one's interesting is because the star that it gobbled up was quite large, and this produced a very, very bright burst of energy coming from this black hole.
0: Okay, so it swallowed the sun. Was the sun at the edge of it and it kind of sucked it in, or did it just go straight at it?
1: So usually they kind of orbit around a little bit and then slowly are consumed. So black holes don't kind of suck things straight in like a vacuum, because everything has an amount of energy intrinsic to its motion. So it has to kind of spiral around, create some friction and some drag to slow down. And then as it gets very close to the black hole, the space-time there is very warped. Things get spaghettified, which is a particularly fun word.
0: Yeah.
1: And stretched and destroyed and essentially converted from matter into energy.
0: Okay, now how long does this process take?
1: Not that long, actually. So a tidal disruption event, the peak brightness will last, I think, maybe tops out at a couple of months,

0: Right. What happens to that energy? Does it just get sucked back into the black hole? Because nothing can escape a black hole, can it?
1: So if the light can if the light isn't within a certain radius of the black hole, then it can escape, and that's how we see black holes. Because black holes are black. We know that, you know, things can't escape once they get too close. But if you don't hit that innermost stable orbit that surrounds a black hole, then light can escape.
0: And I read it was 400 billion times the energy of our sun that was emitted.
1: Yeah, it's a lot.
0: I think that's an understatement, but yes, yeah. 400 billion times the energy of our sun in one event.
1: So, yeah, it's kind of, so these are not units that I would typically work in. I'm just going to see if I can convert that into units I would understand. But, yeah, so the sun is bright, right, like on a day-to-day basis.
0: Yes, it is.
1: But this is kind of an entire star being completely destroyed. So you'd imagine that even it would be brighter than the sun, right? Because it's more like the amount of energy that a sun has over its entire lifetime. But even then, this is considerably more than that. So, okay, I've just put it in units that make more sense to me as an extragalactic person.
0: Yes.
1: And it's brighter than many supermassive black holes in the center of galaxies.
0: Right.
1: So that's
0: bright.
1: That's very, very bright.
0: Yeah. Now, tell us about the shockwave that then happened.
1: Yes. So what happens when an energetic thing like this happens is, because there's all these extremely high energy light particles flying out, is they can have a knock-on effect on the gas around the system. And so a shock is what happens when you have two kind of components of gas crash into each other. And so they can be accelerated by the particles of light having so much energy that when they hit, they essentially just get pushed out. And so what they found is that there was an extremely fast wind being thrown out from the black hole as a result of this, going at 20% the speed of light, that's real fast.
0: It's real fast.
1: And then a bit later, so once the system had, you know, gone past its peak, the kind of the kinetic shock wave that had come from this event was still pushing gas out from this black hole at greater than 6,000 kilometers a second, which is very fast, even for in space.
0: Goodness gracious. So you've got this shockwave, you've got light, an immense amount of light, and you've got fast-moving helium travelling out as well. If only we could capture some of that helium. Mm. We need it.
1: Yeah. That would unfortunately, be all a bit too far away. But
0: yeah, way too far.
1: Very cool event. And so this is called a tidal disruption event, is what we call these. And they actually happen fairly regularly, just they're not usually quite this bright. Mm. And so this is what happens whenever a star is consumed by a black hole. And the Zwicky transient factoring, which is what detected this, is very good for detecting them.
0: All right. Well, it's exciting. I've seen some simulations of what it looks like when a black hole captures a star. It's amazing to look at.
1: It's pretty cool to watch.
0: Yeah. Dr. Rebecca McElroy joining me. Rebecca is from the University of Southern Queensland, astrophysicist and Vice Chancellor's Postdoctoral Research Fellow for Women in STEM. All right, now let's move on to the five bizarre ways scientists want to clean up space debris, because there's a bit of it out there. Rebecca, 1.2 million pieces of dangerous space junk, larger than a centimetre.
1: We've really been littering.
0: Yeah, well, that's human beings for you. We just we don't mind just throwing our junk anywhere. It's fine. What are the ways scientists are saying, okay, we need to clean this up, so let's do it?
1: Yeah, so I thought this was a very interesting kind of summary of all the different ideas that are floating around. The first is particularly fun, which is where they're thinking about some kind of adhesive satellites that could, you know, stick to all the rubbish that's floating around there. We're not thinking sticky in the sense of sellotape or, you know, command strips. We're thinking sticky in the sense of the way reptiles stick to surfaces, so kind of based on pressure. And so, you know, having these kind of magical satellites that can accrue all this stuff

0: by getting it to stick to their surface would be a very interesting way of picking up debris.
1: So kind of like a big Velcro body in the sky, just like, you know how they have those ads for the cat hair,
0: Oh,
1: you
0: yeah.
1: know, but it's sort of like that, isn't it? It's like, we'll just get rid
0: Yeah.
1: of it all. I
0: I'm
1: like it.
0: imagining lint roller
1: Yeah.
0: in space.
1: Lint roller in space. Why not? Okay. So we've got the sticky satellites.
0: Yes.
1: What about robotic tentacles?
0: Yeah, so this is kind of, a bit more of a normal idea is that you have a spacecraft up there and then you have extendable arms or tentacles to grab things, which, that kind of, we've seen that happen in space before. That's how the ISS operates. It's got maneuverable arms, so that's not quite as out there, but that would be an effective method as well.
1: Yeah. It's quite interesting though, isn't it? Because they're whipping around the planet at a rate of knots. But if they're all whipping around the planet at the same, are they all doing that? Like kind of moving at the same pace?
0: So your speed in orbit depends on how far you are away.
1: Okay, so but if
0: So,
1: you're close enough to reach out a tentacle and grab something, you're going the same speed as that object you're trying to grab.
0: exactly. So once, if you're in the same orbit as another satellite, you're stationary relative to each other, even though you're actually moving very fast with respect to the Earth.
1: It's kind of like being in a balloon.
0: Yeah,
1: Yeah.
0: it's like being in a lift, right? If you and I are in a lift going down very quickly, I could still grab something from you because we're in the
1: Yes,
0: same
1: we're in the
0: reference
1: same.
0: frame.
1: Yes, I get you. So, for all those wondering, how the heck could they do that? We've just made it very clear. Okay, now I love the idea of a space harpoon. All the wannabe pirates
0: Oh.
1: can get out there and harpoon some space debris.
0: This one's pretty fun. So the idea here is that, so we said just then, in order to remain in orbit, you have to keep going at the speed required, otherwise you'll fall in. Or fall away, you'll zoom out of orbit. So if you don't hit the right speed, you'll leave. And so the idea here is that you could get a harpoon and spear things such that either they fall out of orbit down and burn up in the atmosphere or are pushed out of orbit.
1: Okay, I don't mind that.
0: Quite fun.
1: Well, the universe is a big place, as we know. It's not quite the litter. That's not the same litter. It's litter, I get that. But pushing it out into space, well, it can just drift off for billions of years before it gets near anything, really.
0: As Douglas Adams said, space is big, really big.
1: Space
0: So,
1: is big, and it is. Okay, then laser cannons. Who doesn't love the idea of this?
0: again, who came up with these names? They're amazing. So this is, it does what it says on the tin. You've got, so lasers are very high energy beams of light. And as I mentioned when we were talking about black holes, is very high energy light can actually push particles. So if you fire a strong enough beam of light at something, you can actually move it. And so that's essentially what they are thinking about, is nudging things off course if they are, quite big, or
1: Yes.
0: if the laser's powerful enough, they could also just vaporize it, like burn up.
1: Okay. I mean, if they're just going to burn up in the atmosphere, I suppose that's better than nothing.
0: Yeah,
1: Yeah.
0: exactly.
1: Okay. And we end with space lassos.
0: Again, we're back. We're at cowboys now.
1: Yep. Pirates, cowboys, everyone gets a turn.
0: Incredible. So this one is an idea that you'd have kind of these tethers attached to satellites, and then they would kind of reach out and pull satellites towards them and knock them off their courses so that they burn up.
1: All right.
0: And so it sounds like we're not doing anything good here. We're just causing it to burn up. But the thing to remember is that if it's whizzing around in space, it's actually dangerous. For every piece of debris that's whizzing around the Earth, that's a potential impact for a satellite up there that's still working. So the number, I can't quite remember. I think we've actually talked about this before, but the number of calculations that have to be done for satellites to avoid debris is extremely high.
1: Oh,
0: And
1: it'd
0: so
1: be
0: knocking it out
1: crazy.
0: of orbit and burning it up is really the better option here.
1: I don't know how the ISS makes it around there without having tears and debris everywhere through it.
0: Yeah, I
1: It's got to
0: mean,
1: be dangerous.
0: it is. It definitely is. I can't remember the number now, but it's multiple times a day, I think satellites have to occasionally maneuver themselves to get out of the way of other things. Depending on where you are in orbit, if you're in a very busy part of orbit, then it's very much has to be calculated minute by minute.
1: So who's paying for all this, I wonder? And I don't expect you to know the answer to this, but is it the companies who've sent these dodgy satellites up there? I bet it's not them.
0: Well, I think this is kind of a review of all the stuff that's going on. And I think at least one of these was ESA, so the European Space Agency, the Tentacles. The Tentacles was the space agency from Europe. Mm-hmm. I don't have any information on where the other ones are from, but I imagine that different companies are all having different ideas. And I'm hoping that, we get some slightly firmer laws to do with space junk in the future as, more and more satellites go up. And so that you have to have an end-of-life plan for anything you send up would be what we want.
1: John Boy from Munroobin has a couple of suggestions. A rocket trip with a bloody great big magnet on it, zooming
0: Perfect.
1: Around.
0: Love it.
1: Yep, or a bloody great big Dyson vacuum cleaner. I think
0: that won't work, unfortunately, because there's no particles in space other than the space debris. So
1: that's it.
0: I'll take the magnet. The magnet's a good idea.
1: I don't know when we're going to roll it on. Like, you kind of need something to roll it on, but I get what he means. All right, well, they're going to have to sort it somehow because it's going to be out of control otherwise. Now, Rebecca, galactic archaeologists have traced the Milky Way's 12-billion-year-old mergers. Firstly, how does one get to be a galactic archaeologist?
0: Honestly, this is a really funny term, and I think that the boss of the place that I did my PhD came up with this buzzword, and it's such a good buzzword. And so galactic archaeology is the idea that you can delve into the Milky Way's history by analyzing the stars and the stellar populations that live within the galaxy. So you can sort of piece together, in the same way archaeologists do, by looking at ruins and old rocks, we can look at old stars and what they're made of to try and piece together what the Milky Way did over its history.
1: And what has it done? What do we know?
0: Well, so we know that galaxies form through a series of merger events with other galaxies. Mm. So in the early universe, galaxies were much smaller, and so was the universe. And so they interacted much more frequently. But as expansion in the universe has gone on and on, things have gotten further apart. But in between those two periods, there was a time when galaxies collided with each other quite frequently. Mm-hmm. And occasionally now they still do. So you've probably heard of Andromeda, which is kind of coming towards us at 110 kilometers a second and will eventually probably maybe merge with the Milky Way.
1: All right. And we don't know that for sure, do we? We at one stage it was like, yeah, it's going to happen. Now it's a bit, it might, but then it might not.
0: There was an interesting paper about this last year that did, some new simulations. I'm hoping for a Milky Way Andromeda merger. This is, I won't be here, but I want it to happen. but this is how galaxies grow, right? So this is a very important part of galaxy evolution. So over its history, the Milky Way has undergone a bunch of merging events with other galaxies. And so what this study is trying to do is it's trying to look for evidence of those events happening by examining very specific parts of the stars within the Milky Way.
1: Hmm. Okay. And that's how we know that certain things have happened, like the Gaia sausage Enceladus, which I think is my favourite term tonight.
0: Yes. So the Gaia sausage / Enceladus, which is also, I believe, a moon.
1: I think it's also something you find in a taco truck when you're eating street food. I'll have a Gaia sausage Enceladus, please.
0: Indeed.
1: Yes. Extra chili.
0: I think we should change the name. Hmm. So they call it a sausage because it has a sausage-like shape when it's projected onto the Milky Way. I really don't think they should have gone with that name.
1: Yeah,
0: anyway,
1: they should not.
0: But so what they've done here is they've looked at all the stars in the Milky Way and gone, okay, it looks like there are properties in common of these stars that live in this part of the Milky Way that happens to look like a sausage. And then they've also found another population that doesn't look like a sausage, but lives in the center of the galaxy and has another distinct set of features. And so what they're hypothesizing is that there was one event, one collision event, that came

0: this group of stars that are now in the sausage shape,
1: mm-hmm.
0: and another that brought along this group of stars that's now in the center of the galaxy. So we've kind of it's like if you looked back in a historical settlement and you found, oh, there are some battlements here from this war, and then back here there's some more battlements and evidence of another invasion here.
1: Mm-hmm.
0: So we're piecing together the history of how more and more stars were added to the Milky Way.
1: Okay, so one of these happened around 12 billion years ago.
0: Mm-hmm.
1: And do we know when, and the other was 1.8 billion years before another major,
0: yeah.
1: Right. Okay,
0: yeah,
1: so.
0: They're so, very early in history, yeah. Yes.
1: So around early. 12 billion and then around 10 billion years ago.
0: Mm.
1: Right.
0: Yeah. So as I said, merger events were much more common in the early universe because the universe was smaller. It was easier for things to collide.
1: Yep.
0: And then the Milky Way, you know, it hasn't been unharassed since then. I don't know if you've, you know, managed to look up at the sky recently, but it's a good time of year to do it.
1: Mm.
0: We can actually see both of the satellite galaxies that are orbiting the Milky Way right now quite well in the sky. So if you look up, you see the band of the Milky Way. If you kind of blur your eyes a little bit, you should see two splodges between the Milky Way and the horizon. Those are the Magellanic Clouds, which are two little kind of teeny tiny galaxies that are slowly falling onto the Milky Way. So the mergers that we're talking about in this case are so-called major mergers, where you get two things that are approximately the same size colliding and creating something new. But you also have these events where you've got much smaller galaxies falling onto bigger galaxies and just kind of, you know, topping things up. So all of these things are kind of happening at once.
1: All right. It's all fascinating, and I love hearing about it. Rebecca McElroy, thank you so much.
0: Thank you.
1: That's Dr. Rebecca McElroy, astrophysicist, Vice Chancellor's Postdoctoral Research Fellow for Women in STEM at the University of Southern Queensland.
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1: When we come back, the Sydney Swans have just released a statement on the situation within the club that you've no doubt been hearing about over the past couple of days, allegations of inappropriate behaviour at this point. I'll read that statement anyhow in just a second.
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1: All right, a statement from the Sydney Swans has come through, and it says the Sydney Swans can confirm that the club board will meet tonight to agree on player sanctions and penalties now that the club has concluded its interviews with all the players involved in the incident in Melbourne. We respect there is an ongoing investigation by Victoria Police, and any actions we take are independent of this. The club believes the players are in serious breach of expected club behaviour and standards, and it is appropriate to take firm action and highlight that any sanction we impose relates solely to those breaches. The club also acknowledges that these serious allegations impact others and their well-being must be paramount. The Sydney Swans condemn all forms of abuse and disrespectful behaviour towards women. Any conduct that causes offence or harm to others is unacceptable and falls well short of our expectations. All women deserve to be respected and feel safe. We also want to acknowledge that the care and welfare of our AFLW athletes and staff is of the utmost importance to us as a club. There have been and will continue to be offered the support they require, and we acknowledge the impact these allegations have on our female athletes, staff members, and the wider community. Any further sanctions or decisions regarding the outcome of the police investigation would take place after that process is completed. During this time, we will provide the appropriate support to the players involved in the incident, along with their partners and

0: and families. The Sydney Swans hold all players and staff at the club to high standards of behaviour and personal conduct. Representing this club carries significant responsibilities both on and off the field, and we expect those standards to be upheld at all times. Our focus remains on cooperating fully with the AFL and authorities, maintaining the integrity of the process and upholding the high standards expected of everyone who represents this club. So that's the statement that has come through from the Sydney Swans. So basically the board meeting tonight to agree on player sanctions and penalties. The club's finished its interviews with the players involved in the incident in Melbourne. So no doubt we'll be hearing about that either later on tonight or tomorrow morning.
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1: ABC Southern Queensland.
0: Tonight's banger or clanger is by Sia. It is Chandelier. It started out very, very close. It has ended up not as close as it was at one stage, but still, where did you go? Did you banger? Did you clanger? Here we go.

0: Yes, it was close at one point, but eventually a banger by a margin of 60% to 40%. Tonight on Banger or Clanger, a song from the mid-2010s makes it through Banger or Clanger. So that was your decision tonight. Well done. We'll have another Banger or Clanger for you tomorrow. Coming up in just a tick, Australia has theatre royalty and Ms. Nancy Hayes has worn that crown since the 1960s. She'll join you next to talk about her role as the Dowager Empress in Anastasia the Musical, which opens in Brisbane next month. And hello again to Ray the Truckee, who says, KHD, last week marked 2 years since I was on life support in Townsville Hospital. I'm glad I'm still here. Well, we're glad you're still here too, Ray. Apparently I have more people to annoy, and the list grows. I want to thank you for keeping me entertained nightly. You are more than welcome. And Miss Lauren for being great on the phones, which she is. I can always make her laugh, he says. So, Ray the Truckee, we're very happy that whatever it was, you came through okay.
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1: 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This is Kelly Higgins Devine, ABC Southern Queensland.
0: When my daughter was younger, she loved a movie musical, adored them, totally obsessed. And one of the Disney musicals that copped an absolute flogging at our house was Anastasia, a very fictional account of the Grand Duchess Anastasia Romanov, who escapes an assassination attempt but loses her memory and has to fight her way through a vengeful Rasputin and con men to regain her memory and reunite with her family. For the first time, the musical based on that wonderful film is coming to Brisbane next month, starring Georgina Hobson as Anya, a Brisbane girl and graduate of the con, Robert Tribolino as Dimitri, Rhonda Birchmore as Countess Lily, and stage and screen legend Nancy Hayes as the Dowager Empress. Nancy Hayes has been a star of Australian stage and screen for over 60 years. Her most recent accolade was for A Little Night Music, for which Nancy won the 2023 Sydney Theatre Award for Best Performance in a Supporting Role in a Musical. Nancy Hayes, hello.
3: Well, good evening to you, Kelly.
0: Now, I hear you're having a wonderful time as the Dowager Empress in Anastasia.
3: I certainly am. I'm very, very grand. which is much fun to play, it really is.
0: It does seem like one of those roles where it's kind of all fun, no responsibility, if you know what I mean. You're key to it, but you get to have a lot of fun and dress beautifully, I see.
3: Beautifully dressed. I am beautifully dressed, as is everybody, and except when they're in their peasant gear. But otherwise, we're so beautifully dressed, and it's a spectacle to see. It really is a spectacular, as I've said, production. It's everyone comments on it here.
0: Now, I hear you and Rhonda Birchmore were the top picks for John Frost when he was putting Anastasia together. Is that right?
3: Of course, yes, we were. But we had to be approved, of course, by the American creatives who came out. So we had to be seen by them, and that was done via video. But happily, they agreed, and we find ourselves, you know, on and off stage. She's my lady in waiting on both counts.
0: Well, I would love to be there for those sort of offstage interactions. I imagine it'd be a lot of fun.
3: They are. We're only in the beginning of Act One, so we have all of Act One to have cups of tea and catch up and hear all the news. And Rhonda's always got a lot of news, so it's very informative and indeed a lot of fun.
0: Now, this is a beautiful musical, isn't it? I was saying in the intro that my daughter when she was younger, this was one of those shows that the DVD never really came out. It was just again and again and again. She adored it.
3: Well, that is true of so many of our audience. Mm. And, of course, Georgina, who's playing in a

0: Anastasia. She's been singing the role since she was five. So, thank goodness she got it. And she is a beautiful Anastasia and a girl from Queensland, of course.
1: Mm.
0: She comes from Toowoomba. And she's just perfect for the role, perfect.
1: Yes, I believe she was a graduate of the Queensland Conservatorium, which is right next door to the ABC building.
0: That's right. Well, the first time I worked with her was in her first professional production, which was Simon Gallagher's 25th anniversary concert of Pirates of Penzance. Oh. So 10 years on, here she is, the leading lady.
1: Which is brilliant. It's great it to is. See so much fabulous Australian talent go through, Nancy.
0: Well, there is. And, I mean, the more I work with these younger ones, the more I admire how beautifully they are trained, how good they are at what they do, and they're world class. I mean, the productions we have in this country are as good as anywhere else in the world, and I've seen a lot over the years, yes.
1: Well, I saw your production of Nine in Melbourne back in the 80s. And that was a great show. John Dietrich, Maria Mercedes, Peter De Palma.
0: A young Tina Arena.
1: Yes.
0: It's one of our cast. And, yes, Peter De Palma. It was a great one to do that one. I had been doing this Adelaide and Guys and Dolls, and prior to doing that I'd been to America and I didn't know anything about Nine, and I saw it. I thought, I'll go and see that. Well, I fell in love with it, and I didn't think it would ever be done in Australia. And then John came to see me while I was still doing Guys and Dolls, and he said, I'm going to produce it. I'm getting backers. Would you be part of it? And I said, I would absolutely love it. So that's how that came about, yes.
1: I must admit, I was lucky enough to have a mother who would take me to shows over and over again, and you know, I fell in love with musical theatre, and there's so many shows now that you have memories of, no doubt you do, that you were in, that you're seeing other people playing the leads in these shows, like Georgina.
0: Well, yes, I have to say, with a lot of the shows, oh, which one were you in? I'd say the original, the first one. I mean, I first came to Brisbane the end of 1961 with the original My Fair Lady cast.
1: Oh.
0: That was my first professional job, and I was a dancer in My Fair Lady, and I had a wonderful time. We were 6 months in Brisbane.
1: 6 months?
0: We were 6 months at the Madge, and, I got to know so many friends. Then that was a long time ago, and a lot of those friends are no longer with us, but many are from concert, you know, other shows, but you know, that's a long time ago.
1: Now, as I mentioned, you've starred in so many musicals: Sweet Charity, Pippin, Annie, Chicago. You mentioned My Fair Lady, A Little Night Music. I mean, that's just a smattering of the shows you've been in. But Nancy Hayes, I imagine your biggest thrill was as a contestant on Sale of the Century 30 years ago.
0: It was. I almost won it.
1: Don!
0: God, guess, hit me to the first prize, but never mind.
1: Darn that, no. Rob Guest.
0: Rob Guest, yes.
1: What's it like when you sort of go to something else as a contestant like that, or a reality show of some kind, and you sort of, it's not what you do, but it's still TV, it's still entertainment.
0: It's still entertainment, and there's a lot of stress because you're usually playing for someone or for a charity or whatever, and you feel very responsible to do the very best. Well, you always do the best you can, but you have that added responsibility.
1: You've had a lot of time on TV, but stage really seems to have been your first love. Would that be right?
0: It is my first love, and it will always be my first love. I like the immediacy of live theatre, because you know exactly how you're going, you know. Mm. If you're not getting the laugh, you're thinking, oh, how did I lose that laugh? Or if we have that wonderful time when the audience goes very quietly, very quiet, and you know that they're really listening and they're really hopefully being moved by whatever is happening. So I love that immediacy. With television, you never know when someone's turned to another channel.
1: That's true.
0: You do in the theatre.
1: You do. Immediately.
0: Exactly.
1: So, Anastasia, as we mentioned, just a beautiful musical. So you've done so many.
0: The score is so melodic and so well sung with these principals, well, with the whole company. And as we talked about, the costumes and the sets, and it's just like musicals used to be, you know, it's lovely.

0: Up a my fair lady. It's lovely.
1: It really is, isn't it? And I think that's part of it, is the quest for identity that, that of course, Anastasia goes, or Anya goes on. Can you believe my daughter named her cat Anya?
0: I can believe it.
1: She said, oh, it means feline or something. She gave me some
0: story.
1: Yes. And then I went, wait a minute, wasn't Anya the lead in Anastasia? And she went, oh, yeah. So we've got a cat named after the lead in this particular musical. And she's a sweetie too.
0: I hope it's not a singing cat though, no.
1: No. Only when she wants something to eat. Meow when you hear it 4 a.m, but that's fine. That's what you have when you have cats, isn't it?
0: That's right.
1: They do what they want. So you're coming
0: to... they have masters.
1: Yeah, they do. Well, they have slaves, I think.
0: They have slaves.
1: They're our masters. So you're coming up to Brisbane again. You must have had so many trips here with shows over the years.
0: I have, but it's been a while. I said, I haven't been up there for some time, so I'm really looking forward to getting back.
1: Excellent. Well, you're coming in spring, which is nice. The cold will be gone and we'll be getting back into perfect weather.
0: Oh, well, perfect one day, perfect the next. What is that wonderful Brisbane
1: slogan? That's pretty much it. Yeah, beautiful one day, perfect the next.
0: That's it.
1: Well, Nancy Hayes, lovely chatting with you. And, of course, we've got Anastasia the Musical opening in Brisbane at QPAC on September 16. So go to your usual reputable sites for details and booking information. Nancy, thank you, and I look forward to seeing you as the Dowager Empress.
0: Thank you, Kelly. It's been a pleasure to talk to you.

0: Journey to the Past from the musical Anastasia, which is coming to Brisbane in September.
1: You're with Kelly Higgins Devine,
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0: A social media video from England has suddenly popped up and become popular in

0: Tasmania, because the owner of a taxidermy shop in Essex stumbled upon a stuffed and mounted thylacine head. And in the video, he knows exactly what it is.
1: One of thylacine heads. We'll have to come back for it because it costs a lot more than we thought. So there we go.
2: How did you know it's a thylacine?
1: Because of the teeth. So there's four incisors either side, eight at the top, six at the bottom. No carnassial tooth. Yeah, it is, can only be a thylacine.
0: Because at the start of this, the object up for auction, the original owner thought it was a fox. But those who knew what they were looking at knew it was worth way more than the price that was on it. James Cranfield is from Cranfield's Curiosity Cabinet in Essex. He spoke to Joel Reinberger from ABC Hobart, explaining where he came across this Tasmanian tiger head.
3: So I've been a passionate collector of taxidermy and natural history my entire life. And my day-to-day job is I sell taxidermy and natural history curiosities. And so every morning I get update with taxidermy that is turning up at auction in the UK. And one day there's this really weird, what was listed as a fox head. And I thought, oh, that's strange. I collect antique fox heads. And this one had googly eyes. And I thought, I'll buy that to put that in the collection. But then the more I looked at it, I was like, well, this isn't a fox head. And then I've spent so long researching it, thinking it can't possibly be, but it was and is a thylacine. It's just the discovery of a lifetime.
4: How much was it? Do you mind telling us?
3: Oh, it's out there anyway, so I will say it was £62,600.
4: That's a sports car.
3: Don't, please, Joel, let's move on from the price and talk about how interesting it is. I tell you what it is. It's a once-in-a-lifetime holy grail find for a taxidermy collector.
4: Absolutely.
3: That's what it is.
4: Now, how did you know so much about thylacine teeth that you were sure this wasn't a fox?
3: I do actually have an academic background. I'm a trained zoologist. So the dentition of a thylacine is unique. Well, not unique, because it's a marsupial. And so, yes, those eight incisors between the top canines are very distinctive of a thylacine of that size, because a fox would only have six teeth, and then the side molars, fortunately this taxidermy head mount has got its skull inside, the completeness of which I've got to have it x-rayed and things, but the teeth that you can see, because it's sort of got this grimacing smile, you can see those eight incisors on the top jaw, and on the side of the jaw there is a lacking carnassial tooth. So if it was a fox or a dog, canines have an evolved molar, which is called a carnassial tooth, which is big for shearing and chomping meat. And although the thylacine is a carnivorous marsupial, that distinctive tooth is lacking.
4: What are you hoping to find out through getting an X-ray and DNA test on the thylacine head you've bought, James Cranfield?
3: At the minute, there are still skeptics out there. The only reason I'm having these x-rays and tests done are so that I can give that evidence to thylacine specialists so that they can then confirm what I already know to be true, and I can wave it high and proud and make everybody realize what I already know.
4: As you've mentioned, it is a bit funny looking. Would you consider restuffing it, or is that history of how it was put together part of what makes it what it is?
3: I'm somewhat attached to the googly eyes, I have to say this. They went extinct in 1936. I think my head is probably from the turn of the century, sort of circa 1900. So we're now talking about a head that has existed for 125 years, and for a good proportion of it, nobody has known that it's the thylacine.
0: There are only two people at that auction who knew what it really was. That's why the price went through the roof. Presenter of the Law Report, Damien Carrick. James Cranfield talking with Joel Reinberger from ABC Hobart. Okay.
5: ABC News. Good evening, I'm Noni Edwards. The federal government's contentious NDIS reforms, which are aimed at curbing the fast-growing cost of the scheme, have passed. Labor secured the coalition's support in the Senate for the bill, which passed 30 votes to 12 after several hours of debate. Under the changes, around 300,000 people will be removed or prevented from accessing the scheme, saving almost $38 billion by the end of the decade. The legislation will return to the lower house, where it's expected to pass with Labor's majority. The board of the Sydney Swans will meet tonight to agree on player sanctions and penalties as a police investigation continues into an allegation of sexual assault. In a statement released tonight, the Swans board says the club has concluded its interviews with the players involved in the incident in Melbourne. It says the club believes the players are in serious breach of expected behaviour and standards, and it's appropriate to take firm action. The club says it condemns all forms of abuse and disrespectful behaviour towards women. A five-year plan to implement the recommendations of the SA Royal Commission into domestic, family and sexual violence has been handed down today. It comes after more than 2 years since it first began in July 2024. Of the 129 recommendations accepted by the state government late last year, 12 have been implemented, with Premier Peter Malinauskas saying a further 25 are underway. SA's peak body for domestic violence services, Emboldened Chief Executive Mary Leaker, says they look forward to working with the government on the plan.
6: As system reforms progress, we'll identify more need and actually more risk in our communities. Funding for frontline specialist services must meet the scale of need right across our communities statewide to ensure that people get help earlier.
5: Internationally, Iran says the Strait of Hormuz will remain shut until the US meets the conditions of an interim deal signed with Iran in June. The top Iranian negotiator, Mohammad Bakr Khalibaf, in published comments, says these conditions include the US lifting its blockade of Iranian ports, lifting oil sanctions, releasing Tehran's frozen assets, and ending threats and military operations on all fronts. The memorandum of understanding, signed on June 17th, quickly unravelled over a dispute about control of the Strait of Hormuz. South Korea says its government is working closely with the US on a potential military contribution to the Iran war. The comment comes after US President Donald Trump ordered a reduction in joint military exercises with South Korea earlier this week. He cited a good relationship with North Korea's leader and South Korea's refusal to join the US war against Iran behind the action. Spokesperson for South Korea's foreign ministry, Park Doo-soon, says they're in close communication with the US.
7: Our government hopes that President Trump's message would lead to meaningful dialogue between the United States and North Korea. To that end, we will continue the necessary diplomatic efforts in close coordination with the United States.
5: Back home, the Australian Space Agency has confirmed it's coordinating Australian government engagement with SpaceX over its efforts to recover a vessel off the coast of Christmas Island. It comes after locals spotted Starship Flight 13 being towed to the island, with some people posting photos to social media after the vessel re-entered and landed in international waters. Experts say space junk ended up in around Australian territories will be more common moving forward, with an increasing amount of material returning to Earth from various space projects around the world. Christmas Island wildlife photographer Chris Bray says the vessel's been the talk of the island and he was one of many to race out to capture an image.
8: So then I just rushed out this morning and drone was only half charged, which was kind of scary, but I flew it out there anyway and got a few quick photos and then rushed the drone back.
5: Sport now, and Melbourne forward Jacob Van Rooyen will miss the AFL club's next three games after failing to have his striking ban overturned at the tribunal. Fraser Fife has more.
9: The 23-year-old was cited for swinging his arm in a contest which concussed Port Adelaide's Elia Elia in the Demons' win over the Power on Saturday. Part of the tribunal's reasoning for upholding the decision was Van Rooyen's swinging arm constituted a careless strike and that he failed to take care to avoid acts that could be reasonably foreseen to result in a reportable offence. It's a significant blow for the Demons this late in the season, with their leading goal kicker to miss Saturday's Round 24 clash against the Bulldogs, as well as the Demons' first two finals, should they make it that far.
5: Bulldogs defender Lachlan Brambles also challenged his fine for careless contact with an umpire, with that outcome due tomorrow. ABC News.
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1: And a very good evening if you are just joining us. A welcome back. If you've been enjoying the show for a while now, coming up, what makes a will valid? And does a napkin with your signature slapped on it suffice? We will have answers to those questions shortly. 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A couple of songs requested tonight to honour Vietnam Veterans Day. So I'm going to play one of them now. 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

0: And going out to our Vietnam veterans tonight, John Schumann and the Vagabond crew on Every Anzac Day, requested by Paul at Mount Tambourine.
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0: And it's 11 past nine. When your time comes, it's reassuring to know any assets you have will be handed down to those you believe deserve to inherit them. So are there rules you have to follow to make your will legally binding? Or can a valid will exist as a Word document, an unsaid email, or maybe even a few lines scribbled on a napkin? Damien Carrick presents The Law Report on Radio National, which has a special four-part podcast series called Over My Dead Body that's just landed on ABC Listen. ABC 612 ABC Brisbane's Ellen Fanning on Drive asked Damien what the formal legal requirements are for a binding will.
4: There are three in this country. It has to be, one, it has to be a written document. Two, it has to be signed by the testator, that's the person who's making the will. And three, there have to be two witnesses who watch the testator sign the will and then sign it themselves. And they all do that at the same time.
0: Okay.
4: Eyeballing each other at the time.
5: Can you do that over the kitchen table, or is that better done in the solicitor's office, or does it depend the value of your stamp collection?
4: I guess it is better to get a solicitor involved, but no, you can actually do it at your kitchen table, sure.
5: And how unusual can a will be and still comply with those requirements?
4: Well, recently in the UK, a court granted probate in the will of a Mr. Malcolm Chenery. He died back in 2021, and he left his estate, which included a three-bedroom house and sizable amounts of cash in the bank. He left it all to the charity Diabetes UK. Now, he wrote his will on the back of two frozen food packaging boxes. One was a packet of Young's frozen fish, and the other was the packaging of Mr. Kipling's mince pies. And he had these two written pages of cardboard, right? They were written with the same pen, and they appear to have been written at the same time. And the will was witnessed by his neighbours, I assume at the kitchen table or something, somewhere like that, I guess. And the court in England held that, yep, actually this does comply with those three legal requirements that we were just talking about. It's unconventional, it's, you know, but it does comply, and it sailed through, and the money went to Diabetes UK.
5: How about that? A written document, yes. Signed by the testator, that's the person,
4: yep.
5: Yes. Two
4: yes.
5: Witnesses, yes. The fact that yes. It was done on Mr. Kipling's mince pie packet and a Young's frozen fish packet was of no matter. What's the most unusual case you've come across of a will complying with those requirements?
4: Well, there are different requirements in different places, right? Uh-huh. So like in some jurisdictions, including parts of Europe and also many provinces in Canada, you can have what's known as a holograph will. So that's where a will's entirely handwritten by the testator and signed by them, but it doesn't require any witnesses. And there was this heart-wrenching case in Canada in the province of Saskatchewan many years ago now, but a wheat farmer, he's ploughing his field. There's an accident and the tractor overturns and he's pinned

0: something for his wife.
1: Yeah, okay. And what about here in Australia? What happens when wills don't comply, you know, with something scratched with a pocket knife, where the intent is clear, but they haven't followed the rules? What happens then?
0: Well, since about 1978, all the different states and territories have introduced gradually over time something called the dispensing power. So the idea is that, okay, we know that, you know, people have done their best, but they haven't complied with all the legal requirements. So we've brought in this dispensing power, which allows a court to tick the box on a will, which is informal, if the court looks at all the surrounding circumstances and can be satisfied that it is a genuine document where the testator actually intended to spell out their final wishes for their estate. And if a court is satisfied of that, then they will tick the box on the will.
1: And you've got cases coming out of Queensland as well.
0: Oh, yeah.
1: About, you know, what happens in the digital age, when can you have dispensing power applied to digital documents?
0: Yep. So as you can imagine, in the digital age, we have, text messages, we have emails, we have Word documents just sitting on your computer. And there was a case in Queensland involving a 55-year-old truck driver. He was married, but the relationship was stormy. The couple separate, and shortly after that, he writes a text on his mobile phone. It's not a sent text, but it's there addressed, and it's addressed to his brother, in which he leaves his assets to his brother and to his nephew, his brother's son, and it includes the PIN number to his bank account and a detailed list of his assets. This text also includes very clear instructions about what he wants to have happen to his ashes. He doesn't send that text, and then, Ellen, tragically, he ends his own life, right? But the question for the court was, is this unsent text a valid will? Now his wife contested the will because
1: send the text.
0: That's right, and she'd be better off if the laws of intestacy apply, and under those kind of formulas, she would have been far better placed than his brother. So the court looked at this, and the court decided that the unsent text was a valid will. It looked at all the circumstances and came to a view that he was clear in what he wanted to have happen to his assets.
1: Wow. Yeah.
2: And that was presenter of The Law Report, Damien Carrick, speaking with Ellen Fanning on 612 ABC Drive about the complexities of creating a valid will in Australia.
3: This is Kelly Higgins-Devine, ABC Southern Queensland.
2: All right, another request tonight to honour our Vietnam veterans. This one from Karen at Capella Bar, dedicated to the veterans of the battle at Long Tan, who she says she had the great honour of nursing.

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1: One of Australia's most recognisable broadcasters is facing the biggest battle of his life. Alan Jones has pleaded not guilty to multiple historical sexual assault charges, and now the case is before the courts.
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4: ABC Southern Queensland.
0: All right, now what I'm about to say might shock you, but flowers, apparently, are disgusting, filthy badasses. I think we're supposed to say it the American way, aren't we, badass? Sounds weird. So anyhow, I said it. But they are not my words. It's the title of this week's episode of Radio National's podcast, What the Duck, hosted by Dr. Anne Jones. And what started out as a simple idea to do a show about flowers with duck in the title uncovered some wild flower behaviour. So this is Anne talking about the duck flower and how it became famous for a detox that could literally kill you. Literally.
5: We were astounded when we innocently thought, yeah, let's make a program about flowers that are shaped like ducks. This is what we found on the internet.
6: I'm a girl that out tonight.
7: What's up, guys?
8: Hey, guys. What's up, guys?
5: There are influencers.
9: Vomit and poop.
7: Hi, guys. Like a quickie guy. Where are you? Kisses.
10: Mucus.
11: Tastes like old lettuce. Honestly.
5: Trying to sell flowers that are shaped like ducks.
7: Oh my god, guys.
5: And apparently promising that your body will be detoxed, whatever that means.
9: Yep, it's coming.
12: Thanks so much for tuning in.
13: Kisses. Continue on this journey. It's like a life metaphor for.
12: Thanks so much for tuning in. Kisses.
5: Dramatically recreated here using the words of the influencers because none of them would give us permission to use their real spews and their real voices or the videos that they make spruiking this product. Now, I wonder why that would be. What is the science behind this? Is any of that true?
14: Short answer, not true at all.
5: We gave Associate Professor Catherine Izzoardi a call. She's an emergency physician, a clinical toxicologist, and she also works with the Queensland Poisons Information Centre. And we said, hey, this duck and flower marriage seems to be, you know, toxic. And she said,
14: this is my game. I was like looking at it going, wow, why would you oh my gosh, why would you do that?
5: We do love an enthusiastic expert on What the Duck.
14: So this flower contains a compound in it called aristolochic acid, which is something that we know is incredibly toxic. So it gives you a lot of irritation of your stomach and your colon, so you get really terrible vomiting,
5: spewing,
14: and diarrhea.
5: The sharks.
14: But we also know that people who use this compound can get terrible kidney failure.
5: And that is nothing to joke about. Species related to this massive duck flower have been used across the world in traditional and complementary medicines. Pharmacological historians have traced some of these uses. The plants were sometimes called birthworts. That gives you a clue. But I can't really cross-check the health of any of those patients because I don't have a time machine.
14: And in really small doses, they might have had use that was helpful. You know, perhaps they wanted to have something that would help you to vomit if they'd had something bad.
5: Like too many hot dogs.
14: And you'll be able to vomit up whatever you've just had that we don't want you to absorb.
5: The hot dogs.
14: Or perhaps they wanted to have diarrhea for some unknown reason.
5: Again, hot dogs.
14: I think just over time, we just now know more about it.
5: We now know enough that when the Therapeutic Goods Administration in Australia considered the duck flower being supplied, sold or used in medicine, they said, nope.
14: It's a Schedule 10 in our poison standard. 10 is essentially a drug that has absolutely no therapeutic use and, in fact, it's banned. So you can't get any more nope than that. It is a categorical nope.
5: So this flower being sold as a cleanse by people online, Side note, none of them are Australian as far as we know. It does feel a little bit like a version of Gwyneth Paltrow telling us to steam our vaginas, but potentially fatal, so maybe not like that at all. Also, you should know that the What the Duck Deep Investigation Team also got in touch with a community pharmacist slash master herbalist to speak with us, and they said, this plant is really poisonous. I, therefore, am not comfortable discussing it in any format. And also, we contacted 5 influencers. Some of them run online stores where they sell this dried flower and market it as a detox, but none of them got back to us. And to be fair, sometimes we weren't actually really sure if the videos that we were looking at were AI generated or not, and we're not sure if AI would respond to a duck. Regardless.
14: Back in the 90s, it was used in a slimming compound in Belgium, and there was a huge spate of these women who would go to this weight loss clinic and be using this compound.
5: There'd been an error. One plant extract was swapped for another, and 100 women ended up in hospitals.
14: And they all needed to go onto dialysis. Their kidneys stopped working. And certainly in that group of people back in the 90s in Belgium, they were able to see under the microscope changes in the kidney that were really specific to this compound.
5: One report says that 50 of those women needed kidney transplants.
14: And then down the track, a big proportion, like more than 20 or so, developed cancer of the urinary tract, mostly of the bladder. It's a bit of a disaster.
5: It also led nephrologists, kidney specialists, in Taiwan, for example, to wonder if the duck flower was a hidden cause of chronic kidney damage across the population through history.
14: And it's not necessarily reversible kidney damage. It's my kidneys are now gone and I need to have an artificial kidney machine so that I can be alive sort of kidney damage. So it's just incredibly toxic.
5: Yeah, but not to everyone or everything. Nature is so odd because the duck flower is a key nursery and food supply for swallow-tailed butterflies and their little caterpillars. And they don't do any sharting that we know of. Just reminding you, toxic.
14: It's actually just incredibly toxic. It's certainly a banned substance in Australia.
0: Indeed. So don't go buying it online or anywhere. That was a snippet of What the Duck, the podcast hosted by Dr. Anne Jones. Check out the whole episode on the ABC Listen app or wherever you get your podcast. Science Week is coming up. You can vote for your favourite Australian wildflower by heading to ABC Science and looking for wildflower. Look, we've already had a few of your songs you love requests tonight. A lot of people wanting to honour our Vietnam veterans, which is great. So we've played I Was Only 19 by Red Gum a little bit earlier in the show. We've also already played tonight On Every Anzac Day by John Schumann and the Vagabond Crew. And we've got a track. We've played Creedence Clearwater Revival's Fortunate Son. And we've got a track by Lee Kernaghan coming up as well. So to all the vets listening tonight, I hope you're feeling the love from your fellow ABC listeners across Queensland. So a song that we're going to put out tonight, this one has been requested by Adrian at Mackay, bit of Young Bloods, and Let's Get Together.
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0: Jan at Nunda wants to hear a song from a while back now, the theme to a great movie that starred Sydney Poitier with the vocals of Lulu, To Sir With Love.

0: So gorgeous. To Sir with Love when we come back. A bit of Ian Moss and some ABBA.
1: Plugging on the blind side.
2: If we truly are a sporting nation, then we need a section in the census about our sporting interests and affiliations.
3: Why is this?
2: I know.
1: Ryan HG.
3: Surely a write-in campaign would draw the attention of organisers to the need for these questions. And maybe you mark it up yourself.
2: Or just up the top of it. You know, I love Manly. Foz is doing a great job.
3: And I get all my rugby league from Bludging on the
2: Blind Side. From Bludging on the
4: Blind Side. ABC Southern Queensland. This is Kelly Higgins Divine, ABC Southern Queensland.
0: Our next request tonight, we're heading to New Farm and Stephen, who either wanted a bit of Kylie or a bit of ABBA, and I've gone with the ABBA.

gets a lot of use on TikTok, on the social medias, but the kiddies think it's an uplifting song. No, no kiddies. It's a song about a brutal divorce. That's what it's about. But anyhow, reuse it as you will. And us Gen Xers and boomers will just go, not what it's about. More songs you love tonight, and we're heading to Ian Moss territory with a song that's been requested tonight by Ray the Truckee. Ray, I hope this keeps you moving safely through the night.

bit of Don Walker. It's Don Walker's song. We learned that last week when I had a chat with Don. And that's Tucker's daughter for Ray the Truckie and all the truckies who are on the road tonight, including Tara. Hey, Tara, hope you're having a good night as well. The next request is from Brett Ipswich. He says, Kel, as a veteran, I'd like to hear, if possible, Spirit of the Anzacs by Lee Kernaghan, dedicated to our Vietnam vets on this special day. These vets and the Anzac spirit were the reason I signed on, lest we forget.

0: Jessica Malloy, John Stevens, and Shepherd's Spirit of the Anzacs.
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0: I'm going to hang around in Ipswich just a little bit longer. Maria from Ipswich wanting a bit of Susie Q tonight.

wild one. Our last song tonight is also a dedication to our Vietnam veterans from Tires on the Road.

0: Peter Allen, and I still call Australia home. No matter how many times you hear that, it's just stirring, isn't it? Great song. Thank you for all your fabulous requests tonight for songs you love. We will be doing it again tomorrow night from 9:30. I have some very special guests coming along tomorrow night. One of the co-founders of the Human League will be my guest. We'll have a chat with Susan Ann Sully. It'll be a lot of fun. You have a great night. It's 10 o'clock.
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3: ABC News, good evening, I'm Noni Edwards. The Sydney Swans say the players linked to an alleged sexual assault in Melbourne being investigated by police are in serious breach of the club's behaviour and standards. Georgia Lenton-Williams has the details.
4: The club has interviewed the players, understood to be Isaac Heaney, Chad Warner, James Jordan and Riley Bice, and concluded firm action should be taken. The club says in a statement released tonight, the serious allegations impact others and their well-being must be paramount. The club says it respects there is an ongoing police investigation and any actions it takes are independent of this. The statement condemns abuse and disrespectful behaviour towards women and says the care and welfare of the Swans AFLW athletes and staff is of the utmost importance. The Swans board will meet tonight to agree on club-imposed sanctions and penalties.
3: The federal government's contentious NDIS reforms, which are aimed at curbing the fast-growing cost of the scheme, have passed the Senate. Labor secured the coalition's support in the Senate for the bill, which passed 30 votes to 12 after several hours of debate. Under the changes, around 300,000 people will be removed or prevented from accessing the scheme, saving almost $38 billion by the end of the decade. The legislation will return to the lower house, where it's expected to pass with Labor's majority. Labor's gambling advertising reforms have passed the lower house with coalition support, but critics say the changes do not go far enough. The bill passed 103 votes to 14 after amendments agreed by the major parties. The laws would limit gambling ads to 3 an hour during broadcasts and ban them during live sport. Gambling reform researcher Professor Samantha Thomas says the government has prioritised industry interests over public health.
5: The government has had a chance to really do something to disrupt the predatory tactics of the gambling industry. Instead, delivered today is a suite of partial measures, and it's actually acted more in the interests of the gambling industry and its allies than the health and well-being of Australian children and young people.
3: Internationally, the Supreme Court of Pakistan has ordered that former Prime Minister Imran Khan be moved to hospital from jail. The move meets a long-standing demand of his party and family who'd raised concerns about his health. The 73-year-old cricketer-turned-politician's been in jail since August 2023, convicted in a string of cases that he says were politically driven following his ouster in 2022. His sons have repeatedly expressed concern regarding his deteriorating health last year, with his lawyers saying he's lost significant vision in his right eye while in prison. Authorities in Belgium say firefighters are attempting a decisive push to encircle a massive wildfire burning near the eastern border with Germany. The BBC's Mimi Swaby reports.
6: Light rain has aided efforts to battle one of the largest wildfires in Belgian history in Highfens, the country's biggest nature reserve. Local farmers have hauled water tanks towards the area, backed by waterbombing aircraft and helicopters sent from Sweden and the Netherlands. But unfavourable weather conditions have hampered air support operations. The arrival of sustained winds blowing towards the German border remains a concern. Animal rescue teams are searching for surviving wildlife in the park. Wildfires have raged across large parts of Europe in recent weeks, fuelled by high temperatures and dry conditions.
3: Back home, Defence Minister Richard Miles and his Japanese counterpart have refused to be drawn on Donald Trump's threats to scale back US military support in South Korea following a meeting in Canberra today. Ndal Mustafa reports.
4: Mr. Miles and Japanese Defence Minister Shinjiro Koizumi have announced plans to expand Japan's access to missile ranges in Australia as the two countries deepen defence ties. The meeting comes after Donald Trump promised to scale back joint exercises with South Korea as he makes fresh overtures to North Korea. Neither defence ministers directly addressed the US president's declaration, but Mr. Miles says North Korea poses a serious security risk.
7: In the challenging world that we face, and there are many challenges, but North Korea is the author of quite a few of those challenges.
4: The pair also announced the co-development of a high-energy laser weapon system.
3: To sport now, and sisters Serena and Venus Williams have lost their opening round doubles match at tennis's Cincinnati Open. In their first match together since 2022, the wildcard pair went down 2-6, 6-1, 10-8 to Ukraine's Marta Kostyuk and American Peyton Stearns. They were due to compete in the doubles draw at Wimbledon but were forced to pull out after Serena sustained a knee injury during her opening round singles defeat. ABC News.
8: Good evening. Ollie Wickham with the weather for southern Queensland overnight. For the Wide Bay and Sunshine Coast, a partly cloudy day ahead with a medium chance of showers and overnight temps down to 7 degrees, daytime max of 23. Some morning fog for the southern Sunshine Coast. Partly cloudy for the Darling Downs and Granite Belt overnight, down to 6 degrees, a chance of showers for the north, max temps in the low to mid-20s. Mostly sunny for the Maranoa and Warrego, with winds north-northeasterly up to 30 kilometres an hour, trending lighter in the afternoon. Temp ranges from 7 overnight up to the mid-20s.
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10: Yes, well, hello, and how are you? Philip Clark with you on ABC Radio. This is Nightlife. It's Tuesday night. It's the 18th of August, first hour of the program. Good to have your company. 6 past 10, it's 6 past 8 in Western Australia. 6 past 10 Eastern, 8

0: 6 past 8 in Western Australia, South Australia in the Territory, 24 to 10. We're right through the Pacific, as you know, with courtesy of Radio Australia, 6 past 10 in Port Moresby, 6 past midnight in Tuvalu, Fiji and Kiribati. We are live to air. You should be getting us loud and clear wherever you are. No particular problems with reception. There will be some issues later in Hamilton, Western Victoria and in Melbourne with digital, but that's not till much, much later. So I'll let you know about all of that as the night goes on. Don't forget, there's lots of ways to listen. If you would like to grab us through the ABC Listen app, terrific way to listen, then you can listen to all our podcasts as well. 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Lots of ways to listen. If you click on the Listen app, type in Nightlife into the search bar, you'll also get access to all our podcasts as well. There's lots of things there, including that conversation we had last night with Professor Brian Burns, a trauma specialist at Royal North Shore Hospital. He was extremely interesting about the issues that crop up when he's been flown in to tend to injured people numerous times in his career. He's the bloke in the helicopter.
1: It's incredible. I mean, the pilots and crew person is usually military background. They've often been in conflicts. They can assist. Mm-hmm. And remember, we're going to places where usually there are paramedics on the scene already, and we integrate with those. Occasionally, we go to very remote areas where we have to winch in and it's just us. But, you know, most of the time, there's other people there.
0: You okay with that, winching down?
1: Believe it or not, I do not like roller coasters or theme parks because I just don't trust the engineering necessarily. But with the helicopters and knowing the professionalism of the pilots and the crew, yes, I have no problem winching.
0: Professor Brian Burns. He is a very engaging fella and obviously is a lifesaver. He talked about what you do with people who've had catastrophic injuries. He's attended shark attacks, for example, and falls and car accidents and all sorts of things. Anyway, it's an interesting discussion. I thought you can access it through the ABC Listen app. Just put Nightlife into the search bar. All right, coming up in our first hour, we're constantly being told to be respectful, stay calm, avoid making others uncomfortable. There's probably a good side to that, isn't there? Speak too passionately and you're labelled unreasonable. Make comments about inequality and you're dismissed as being emotional or these days, that dreadful word, woke. At the same time, it's quite common to hear people, particularly those in positions of authority, making demands for politeness and civility as a way to get the message across. But what if those demands are actually undermining opposition and dismissing real concerns? In a day and age where falsehoods are often presented as fact, perhaps speaking up and not being nice is more important than ever, particularly when there are so many big issues facing the world. Does politeness get us places anymore? Do you think? We're going to head into this world of civility politics with Amy Remikas, commentator, journalist and author, well known to us here on the Nightlife program as someone who regularly contributes to the Nightlife News Breakdown in a very spirited way. I know plenty of people are big fans of Amy here on the program. So we're going to talk to her about her new book, which is called Nice? Nah, Screw Nice. What's all that about? Have you ever been told to play nice? Well, in fact, you really should be speaking up about something. Do you need to be nice to be believed? And why don't you speak up? Has speaking up become so loaded and difficult these days that people just think, I won't do it? 1-300-800-222 is the number. 1-300-800-222. Love you to join this conversation in our first hour. Nightlife News Breakdown in our second hour, led tonight by Ron Mizen, senior political reporter with the Fin Review. As this parliamentary fortnight draws to a close, deals have been done. And yes, the government's NDIS and gambling advertising legislation is set to become law. Ron will give us the latest on that. In history, the story of the Australian-built Bow fighter aircraft in World War II, operating particularly in the skies above Borneo. Now, the planes were renowned for their very quiet engines. They were known as Whispering Death. The pilots dubbed Green Ghosts. Historian Patricia Skehan will join us. You know Patricia. She's been on the program with us quite a few times. She was fascinated by the stories of a former pilot. So combined his accounts with unofficial diaries and journals.

0: well as archive data to write a terrific history illuminating this part of the Australian war effort. Also tonight, when Lee Marr's in, critic of all things screen, there's a few things around. Perhaps not the greatest crop this week, but anyway, she'll check it all out and give you scores out of five for what she thinks is worth watching. We'll play the Mighty Challenge, of course. In the last hour of the program, I'd love to get your thoughts on this superannuation relaxation idea. It's being pushed hard by One Nation. Pauline Hanson's been arguing that people should have greater access to their own money. It's not just One Nation pushing this, though. The issue's also been pushed hard by at least one senior coalition member as well, who said that Australia's compulsory retirement savings scheme, often touted as one of the great things about Australia and one of the great reforms about Australia, particularly for working people, is a disaster and ought to be scrapped. So I wonder what you make of all of that. If not scrapped, people should be allowed to get access to their money early if they want to. I wonder what you make of all that. We'll talk about that in the last hour of the program as well. So plenty of things to do, plenty of stuff to talk about as well. Love you to be part of it. 1-300-800-222 is my number. You can text me always, 0467-922-702.
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0: All right, to our first hour. We all hope that public debates are civil, don't we? That if we are polite and reasoned, our message will be heard. But could it be that being nice is a problem, particularly when calls for civility are being used to silence dissent and protect those in power? And my next guest in this hour, political journalist Amy Remekas, seems to think so. She's written a book about it. It's called Screw Nice. She's Amy's chief political analyst at the Australia Institute and a contributing editor for The New Daily, an author and former political journalist for The Guardian. She's also a regular commentator, as we know, here on Nightlife over the years. Be great to hear from you too. If you've got questions or comments, do you often feel you want to speak out but don't? Or do you feel tone policed by certain people? Does politeness get us anywhere in these days of heightened opinion and extreme points of view? I wonder. 1-300-800-222, text 0467-922-702. Amy, good evening. Welcome back to Nightlife.
3: Thank you for having me.
0: Well, it's terrific to have you with us as well. What are we talking about when we talk about... we're going to have a civil conversation. Well, I don't know whether we are.
3: Do we ever have anything but a civil conversation?
0: That is true. Phil? That is true, Amy. That's true. Look, congratulations on the book. It's full of lively ideas, I must say. What are we talking about when we talk about civility politics anyway?
3: Yeah, it's a strange one because I think it's something that everybody knows instinctually, but they've never actually been taught it explicitly. So civility politics is basically all of those unspoken rules that we all absorb about what we know is and isn't acceptable in society, in our workplaces, in our families, you know, just everywhere we go out and about in the street. And what I'm arguing is that what we've done is we've taken this idea of civility, which is, you know, politeness and pleasantness and all the rest of it, and we've given it some sort of moral weighting of good, where we now use it to play nice and be nice. And to be nice or to play nice or to be the good girl is to basically be quiet, to be compliant, and to, in many cases, be complicit. And I'm arguing that in that way, niceness, as my oma used to always say, is oppression. And instead of being nice, we should strive to be decent and do the right thing.
0: Mm. I love the dedication in your book. It's for my oma. You say in the dedication, the most gloriously difficult human I have ever known. Now, this is your paternal grandmother.
3: Yes,
0: you say, I miss you every day. Will you tell me about her? And when you were growing up, I bet my bottom dollar you were told to be nice.
3: Oh, I mean, I was certainly told to be nice, and for a while I probably was a good girl, much to my Oma's disappointment. Oma was Lithuanian-Russian. She had escaped Lithuania during World War II. She had to rebuild her life several times. Hmm. She was always so difficult in every single

0: And she had learned the hard way what happens when people are trying to be good and maintain comfort rather than actually do the decent thing. So Omar was, she suffered greatly in her life because she did speak up. She spoke up in Lithuania against what was happening to Jewish people. She spoke up against powerful regimes, and she did lose pretty much everything: home, country, family, children. But she maintained that that cost was still not as great as what the cost to her would have been if she had maintained her silence for other people's comfort in those situations.
1: What did you learn from it? Because I'm interested in this because, to me, role models are terribly important, and we often never get away from them. And these can be good or bad, actually. When I say role model, people who we model our behaviour on, sometimes they're bad. Sometimes they're very sometimes they're very destructive, and
0: Yeah,
1: at other
0: it's a
1: times they're
0: really
1: not.
0: good way of putting it. Yeah, it's a really good way of putting it. I mean, my Oma was a stabilizing force in my life. My mother was sick when I was growing up for a very long time. She's chronically ill. My father was traumatized in his own way growing up as a displaced person in a lot of the displaced people's camps across Europe before he came to Australia. And he, was traumatized and broken in all his own ways, trying to make it work. And my Oma was basically a refuge, I suppose. We would go to her house every weekend while my father worked or my parents just, caught up on sleep. And we would stay with her Friday to Sunday, essentially. And she taught me a love of books, a love of reading. She taught me to value wisdom above learned intellect or academia, to always question, to wonder where information came from. She taught me curiosity in a way that I don't think is quite natural to a lot of people. She taught me not just to ask questions, but to genuinely listen to the answers. And she taught me to watch for trends. She used to sit there with her cigarette and her brandy, watching SBS News, warning me that the Nazis would be back as soon as the world economy started to turn again. And she basically would say that the capitalists would reach a point of no return and we would start turning to authoritarianism and Nazism. And I remember saying to her, "Oh, Ma, we beat the Nazis." And she would just look at me and go, "Oh, child, we never beat the Nazis." I suppose all of that really did stay with me. She knew the best of humans and she knew the worst of humans, and she knew that most of us dwelled somewhere in between. But she also believed that people were fundamentally good, but often scared to show that they were good. And she taught me to seek that out in people and to always fight for those who did not have the same power or the same strength in their voice, and perhaps were not being heard as they should.
1: Jen says, thanks, fellas. A 75-year-old granny, I love Amy Rimekas and her attitude to politics. And I wish she was on Insiders more.
0: Well, that's invitation only, so that probably
1: I know.
0: explains
1: Maybe she's too radical for David Spears, says Jim. Well, anyway, you don't have to comment on that. Lou says, the apple doesn't fall far from the tree. Love your work, Amy.
0: Oh.
1: What sort of, we're talking about your Oma, you pronounce it, don't you? Your Lithuanian paternal grandmother who was a real influence in your life. What sort of, here's a question, what sort of woman did you learn to be from her? Because this is always a difficult thing for girls growing up. You know, what am I going to grow up to be? Am I going to grow up to be the ideal wife and mother? Am I going to grow up to be, what am I going, what am, what, what's my, where have I been sort of placed and pointed at in life?
0: Yeah,
1: What did she do? What did she do about that?
0: I suppose Tatiana taught me how to be a difficult, mouthy woman, and to not be afraid of that, really. That was basically her lesson. I mean, she thought that women needed to take up space. She never, tried to minimize anyone because of their gender. She also said that women should be emoting in public. She thought that angry women should be able to be angry, that disappointed women should be able to express their disappointment.

0: She never really took a backward step. I mean, she lost her home that she'd rebuilt in Australia in the Ash Wednesday fires. And one of the only things that was saved in that fire was a plaque that sat above her oven. She never cooked. Oma never learned how to like cook. She hated it. So she could make a meal, but she did not enjoy it. So it was basically, just there for show. And she, the sign said, women's faults are many, men have but two, everything they say and everything that they do. And she kept it there mostly because it annoyed men walking into her kitchen
1: Give it to me
0: so
1: again. What
0: much.
1: women's faults are many, everything you say and
0: Women's
1: everything.
0: faults are, women's faults are many, men have but two, everything they say and everything they do. And she didn't believe that, but what she did like was to provoke men who were very annoyed at that sign. And any man who entered her kitchen, she used it as a test. Were they going to laugh at it and take it in the way that it was intended? Or were they going to draw issue with it? And if they drew issue with it, Oma was exceptionally excited because it meant that she was going to get to have a fight. And there was nobody smarter in any room than my grandmother. And she didn't let on about that, but she was very well educated. She understood people. She spoke, numerous languages. She read from day to night. She was interested in people and curious, and she could debate the pants off anybody to the point where they were thanking her for sharing their opinion at the end and apologizing for daring to have one of their own.
1: Was she on board with all of that wave of feminist analysis and critique, Betty Friedan, and leading to Germaine Greer in the late in the towards the end of the 70s and so on? Did she read all of that, or was she innately a feminist by nature, do you think?
0: Yeah, she probably would have thought that that was a load of bull crap, really. Mostly because she didn't put a lot of truck into those sort of academic theories. She just believed things were as they were, and so she didn't think that women needed, any sort of academic reasoning as to why they were equal. Women were just equal, and they should go on as they meant to start, really. They start as they meant to begin. And she her reading was a lot of history. It was a lot of the classics, and it was more news than I think anybody consumes anywhere, even now. And she would use that to build in her innate understanding of human nature. But she didn't like too much academic reading or theories or people who only really had an understanding of something at an intellectual level. She believed that if that wasn't combined with some sort of experience, be it through listening through other people's or their own lived experience, or indeed compassion and empathy and some sort of emotional connection, it was never going to ring as true to people. And that's pretty much how she lived her life.
1: I'm talking to Amy Rimikas, well-known commentator and journalist, as you know, been on the program here many times. She's written this very interesting and joyous book called Screw Nice, which is all about the lessons that girls are taught. Well, girls particularly are taught, aren't they? I mean, when you grew up, you learnt to be nice, didn't you? You say your parents taught you about being civil in different ways. How so? Your father was worried that your mouth would limit your opportunities. Whereas maybe I don't know. What did your mother think about your mouthy ways?
0: Yeah, I think my mouthy ways also worried my mother, like for very different reasons. I mean, my father, as I said, was a refugee, and he was part of the wave of people who came to Australia in the 1950s. He was exceptionally grateful for the opportunities that Australia had offered him and the safety that it offered him. And he assimilated so hard, he was going to be more Australian than the Australians. And that meant that his children were going to be Australian. So he was very strict about not teaching us Lithuanian, which is something I think he regrets now, especially since his mother is gone and he has no one to share language with. But he wanted us to be Australian, and he was very worried about me and some of my learnings and some of my mouthiness, even as a child.

0: child that it would basically mark me as being a little bit different. And to my father, that was something that I think he was quite worried about, because there was danger in being different from what he knew, and he wanted his children to be safe. Whereas my mother, and I think is probably a classic story for a lot of women, she had me when she was very young. She was, I basically still a teenager. She was the oldest of six kids. She had not been able to complete her education much past primary school because she had to go work for the family. Her father was, quite a rough and tough man. Her grandfather was as well. And she learnt that there was safety in compliance and in basically making sure that everything was nice and there was nothing to complain about or point out, and that the more quiet you were, the safer that you were. And she probably married my dad because he was a bigger wolf at the door, and he was able to basically, scare her father, I suppose, into submission at times. And that was safety to her. So to suddenly have like a daughter who was running around, not only being mouthy and difficult, but also talking about things that probably transcended her educational understanding. She was very proud, but I think very worried about where this was going to lead for me. And so I think she basically thought that, if I was quiet and if I didn't cause, so much ruckus, and I wasn't picking fights all the time, and I wasn't debating with people or standing up for people, if I just kind of stayed out of it, then I would be safe. So I understand the lessons that they taught me in why they wanted me to be nice and why they wanted me to play nice. And I have a lot of compassion and empathy for why they were teaching me those lessons, but it never sat right with me. And I also found that it didn't matter how nice I was or how much I played nice or how quiet I was, it was never enough. And it never changed anything except, more likely than not, brought more harm to me, or indeed allowed harm to continue en masse. And I just kind of woke up one day and was like, this doesn't work. But what is going to work if I start making some of these people uncomfortable about this sort of stuff. And that might not be nice, but it is at least decent.
1: Yes, it's a chorus that... that has followed many women, well, girls, and into womanhood, isn't it? Stay small, stay squat, stay quiet, keep your voice down, stay out of the way. It's not something that appealed to you, obviously.
0: No, it's not. And I mean, I think girls are taught these lessons particularly. I mean, I'm sure many listeners can remember a time at school where perhaps the misbehaving student was sat next to the good girl in class, which basically is just a way of, transferring responsibility for behavior of another person onto that good girl. And you did feel responsible for their behavior, which was the point. But I also think it's anybody who doesn't necessarily hold much power in a room or in society. So that can be a migrant, that can be someone whose sexuality or gender is different, that can be somebody whose educational level is different, that can be somebody who knows for whatever reason that they're at the lower rung of an office or a family or in a social situation. We expect those people to play nice because they're in the room and that should be enough. Like, we've given you access to this room, so the least you can do is sit down, shut up, be quiet, and let us do what it is that we want to do. And if you complain, well, then you're being ungrateful. And we see that play out, in almost all areas of society. And we call that civility, but it's not civility, it's compliance. And I think where some people have gotten a little bit confused, at least in terms of feedback from people who have picked up the book before they've read it, is they've gone, oh, but I think we should be kinder to each other. I think we should be compassionate and we should be having conversations with people who we disagree with. And I wholeheartedly agree. We absolutely should be doing all of those things. But niceness isn't kindness. Nice

0: kindness isn't compassion. It's not care. It's not empathy. It's not, you know, basically only having conversations with people who agree with you either. Niceness just means pleasant. You know, it started life in the English language, meaning ignorant. You were a fool if you were nice. Mm. And we've changed the meaning of it so often that now we just basically give it all of these different definitions that don't belong there. There is no moral weight to being nice, but you can be a nice person and a bully. You can be a nice person and a terrible boss. You can be considered as being nice. And, you know, maybe you're somebody who wakes up and goes, oh, wow, I always thought that neighbor was so nice, but it turns out they've gone and done something terrible to their entire family. Mm. We use nice in the absence of knowing anything about a particular person. We'll always just say, oh, they were nice, or it was nice, or they seem nice, because we don't know anything else about them. So what I was examining in the book was lessons that my grandmother had taught me, lessons that my parents had taught me, and why we conflate niceness with good, when really we all know what it means to play nice. It means to sit there, shut up, and be, you know, silent.
1: It's funny about the thing about the smiling and staying quiet, because this message is, I don't want to spend the rest of the evening talking about Donald Trump, for heaven's sake, but that was on display quite recently, wasn't it, where he said in relation to a senior network newscaster at the correspondence dinner at the in Washington, he said, "What's wrong with her? She's got a really good job and she's very attractive, but she doesn't smile. What's wrong with her?" I mean, in a way, there it was on display, wasn't it?
0: Yeah, absolutely. And honestly, I think that like Trump is the epitome of civility politics.
1: Caitlin
0: like,
1: Collins.
0: Here is somebody, But like, here is someone that Trump is, right? Like, he is a terrible person. I think you can say that, you know, like without bias. Donald Trump is not a good person. He has a history which shows him not to be a good person. And yet he will declare himself nice. He is the arbiter of nice. He says that he's an exceptionally nice person, that those people are not nice people, and therefore you should go after him. I mean, that image of him sitting with J.D. Vance and Zelensky in the White House, where he's berating him for not being thankful enough for what the United States had done when, you know, Zelensky is trying to save his people from being overrun by the Russians, you know, at that particular point, and was talking to the United States about not pulling back their support or indeed not supporting Russia. And he's being told to basically be nice, be nicer to the president if you want to get this. This is the end point of civility politics. I mean, there are MAGA enthusiasts who will tell you, oh, Donald Trump is a very nice person. And you have to think, well, is it the corruption? Is it the credible sexual assault allegations? Is it the civil finding of sexual assault? Is it the way that he speaks to people? Is it the way that he's threatening allies? Like, what is it that's nice? And it's nothing other than he declares himself to be nice. And for some people, that's enough.
1: Amy Ramikas is with us. We're talking about her book, Screw Nice, which is an examination of how the politics of civility shuts us up and holds us down. Of course, we've got examples. We have always had examples in Australia of difficult women. And we know this because they're described as such by our leaders, aren't they? We've got most recently, Grace Tame, for example, former Australian of the Year, who was described as difficult by the Prime Minister, Anthony Albanese. She was criticised for not smiling with the Prime Minister, Scott Morrison. She didn't play nice, did she? Did she pay a price for this? Well, you'd say yes, didn't she?
0: Yeah, absolutely. I mean, like, Grace Tame not smiling while standing next to Scott Morrison was the most benign form of protest anyone could do. She didn't hold up a sign. She didn't push him over. She didn't yell at him. She didn't, you know, refuse to participate. She just didn't smile in photos with him because she was not pleased. pleased to be standing next to him. And the fact that that sparks a national conversation, again, is everything that is wrong with civility politics. Because basically, we wanted Grace Tame to smile so that we felt more comfortable. Hmm. It wasn't about the fact that she was uncomfortable being in Scott Morrison's presence. It was the fact that we felt uncomfortable with her not playing nice. And I think that's something that a lot of people probably should examine if they did feel uncomfortable, or they do feel uncomfortable when somebody doesn't play nice in the ways that we expect them to. Where is that discomfort coming from? Like, what is the sense of that discomfort? Is it the fact that it's just not a comfortable situation because you're making somebody face, you know, some unpleasantness because of their behavior? Or is it because you've just been trained essentially to make sure that everything is always comfortable and don't cause a scene and, you know, we'll talk about this later, it should be behind closed doors? And if so, I don't think that being uncomfortable is enough of a reason not to speak up about injustice or what's not right anymore. Mm. And if your first instinct is to be uncomfortable with somebody basically saying, I'm not going to stand with this, you really need to examine what is at the heart of that. Because if it's just, oh God, like, oh my God, everyone's going to create a scene now and, oh, this is going to get a little bit awkward, then that's not good enough if you're actually trying to address some sort of injustice. It's like, you know, everyone's got like that relative who you know you're going to invite and they're going to say some terrible things. And everyone is just supposed to sit there and listen to them say their terrible things, be it conspiracy theories or racism or, you know, whatever it is that puts a bee in their bonnet. We more often than not in those situations end up tone policing or trying to shut down the members of the family who were trying to combat that, who were addressing the conspiracy or the racism or whatever, because it's created a scene and it's made everybody uncomfortable. But we never actually think about the fact that they are uncomfortable with what they're being presented with and they're trying to push back. We're just worried that a scene has been caused. And I think we need to stop worrying about the scene. I mean, the world is in a pretty bad place at the moment.
1: It is.
0: And I think if you're more worried about discomfort than actually addressing systemic causes of injustice, then you've maybe gone too far down the civility politics track.
1: You, throughout the book, you point out how women are at the forefront of these politics in different ways. Not only are they being nice, but you've also got it in for, in a way, the good girls like the American pop star Taylor Swift. What's wrong with Taylor Swift?
0: Oh, I cannot stand Taylor Swift. I just cannot stand. This is not a comment on her music or anything like that, you know.
1: What's wrong with it?
0: Like, you can enjoy her music in a normal way without like basically elevating Taylor Swift to God status. Mm. And my issue with Taylor Swift is that, you know, she has often spoken about the need to be a good girl. She did a whole documentary about needing to be a good girl. Mm-hmm. And the point of that documentary was she was going to start getting political. And she had a big conversation with her father there where she's talking about why she feels she needs to start talking about politics, right? The moment that it stopped being like cool popularly to talk about politics when Donald Trump was reelected, Taylor Swift went, you know, basically silent. She does not talk about politics. She has one of the most influential followings in the world, and she is simultaneously a girl boss who is showing the boys how it's done. You know, she can do this all by herself, and also a baby girl who it would be very unsafe for her to say anything about politics, despite the fact that she is a billionaire and one of the safest people on the planet. Taylor Swift is not going to suffer any great loss by saying, I don't agree with this, if indeed she doesn't agree with it.
1: Maybe she does.
0: In which case, you know, say something. But, you know, either way, I don't least have a little bit more respect for that. But putting all of that aside as well, like, I mean, I could talk about how much I don't like Taylor Swift forever. Mm-hmm. She also taught a whole group, like generation of women, that feminism was meant that you never criticized another woman, that criticizing women was made you a bad feminist because girls should support girls no matter what. And I don't think that's the point of feminism. I also don't think the point of feminism is that you are just, you know, you have the same things as the boys or the men. That feminism does not mean equal places for women on boards or big jobs or whatever. It actually means like pulling down the patriarchy so we can achieve equality. Doesn't mean playing into what the men want you to play into. But Taylor Swift's idea of girl boss feminism, I think, is really quite harmful and has really confused a lot of people. So if you combine the fact that she does play nice, she is a business person, you know, at the end of the day, Taylor Swift just wants to make money, but she is a business person who uses the civility politics essentially to dictate where she should sit on the political spectrum, when she should speak up, when she should use her influence for good, and also what counts as feminism, which I found particularly egregious, where she essentially said, any criticism of me is anti-feminist. Well, no, you can criticize billionaires, you can criticize Taylor Swift. That doesn't change whether or not you're a feminist, but it does change what you think about feminism. And that was my issue with Taylor Swift. Oh, and billionaires shouldn't exist.
1: What about opinionated women on the right? For example, Pauline Hanson, who's been an opinionated woman in Australia for 30 years has copped it from the left in spades, hasn't she?
0: Yep, she is. She's copped it all over the place. But again, like, Pauline Hanson isn't necessarily advancing any particular causes. In fact, Pauline Hanson in her politics seeks to divide, and she seeks to have one group stand on top of the other. It's not about whether or not you have an opinion. It's about, you know, what sort of criticism you're accepting about that opinion. And every single time anyone ever criticizes Pauline Hanson, again, much like Taylor Swift does, she calls victim. She just claims victim every single time it happens. This is a smear campaign. This is the left just coming after her. This is identity politics. This is wokeism. It's whatever. No, you just don't have a policy, or you're saying terrible things. And you can criticize Pauline Hanson for the things she says and the policies she espouses on without getting into, you know, the personal.
1: Yeah.
0: But Pauline Hanson makes it personal a lot of the time. And anytime there is any sort of pushback, then Pauline Hanson cries foul. I mean, a really good example of this is Chris Kenny has done a documentary apparently on, you know, the channel formerly known as Sky, where he asked Pauline Hanson to name some world leaders and she can't do it. And she later complains in another interview that he attempted a gotcha on her. Mm-hmm. Well, Pauline Hanson currently is at 30% of the public vote, according to some polls. She is presenting herself as a serious player. She's not ruling out becoming prime minister if One Nation wins enough seats. And she's claiming that it's a gotcha that she doesn't know who world leaders are that Australia deals with on the regular. Like, that is civility politics. It's just claiming victimhood, or indeed, you know, pushing back against anybody who stands up against you and saying that it's about identity or it's about, you know, whatever it is that you want to throw at somebody, rather than dealing with the substantive issue that they are pushing back against. And we do that all the time. We'll play the person rather than the issue.
1: Oh, of course.
0: Because it's a lot easier to play the person than to tear down systems.
1: Of course. Amy Ramikas is with us. What Alison in Brisbane says, speaking up does not work for everyone. People in power who are threatened by a woman who speaks up can be very dangerous and make life very difficult for the woman who spoke up. It doesn't matter who's in the in the right. Here's a broader question, I wonder, and other people do. I mean, we have things like the trad wife movement that seems to, I don't know whether it's growing, but social media tells me it's growing. I don't know whether anyone can afford to be a trad wife anymore these days in households where you need two incomes to pay for anything. But there are a lot of people who think it's after the wave of feminism in the 70s and 80s that things have been going backwards for women. What do you think about that?
0: Yeah, I mean, first to Alison, you're absolutely right, and I say this often in the book, like there is safety in niceness or playing nice. Mm. And if it is a matter of safety, absolutely people should play nice. You know, whether that's your social safety, safety in a relationship, physical safety or whatever. And it's not just women. It's also migrants. It's people from the LGBTIQ community. You know, it's all sorts of people. But what should happen then is the people in the room who do have more power than you should be speaking up. You know, and we've basically trained people not to at all, not to defend the most vulnerable person in the room, because then you're going to get the eye of Sauron on you. And the more that the people with just a little bit more power shake that off, then the more we're all going to be able to speak up. And in terms of the tradwife movement, I mean, it's really interesting because I'm not sure if any of your listeners have been following this as closely as I have. But a lot of the originators of the tradwife movement, and that's the tradwife is traditional wife, but it's essentially that women should submit to their husbands. Some of them espouse that there should be a household vote, that women shouldn't have the vote themselves, that their husband or their father should be able to vote on behalf of the housewife. And they spend their days in beautiful milkmaid dresses that cost more than most people's rent.
1: I can't believe anyone who's actually doing this is not extremely wealthy and can afford to cosplay.
0: Yeah,
1: like
0: you
1: this.
0: Can't be. Mm-hmm. I mean, you don't see the nannies and the cleaners and the farmhands and everybody else in the background, but they do it in these beautiful dresses with their hair perfectly done and their makeup perfectly done, and you never see their children unless their children come in for a kiss, and they're often doing things like making Weet-Bix from scratch because it's terrible to buy things out of boxes, those sorts of things. The lead people of that particular movement are now saying that, oh no, I was never tradwives. And that's because there has been somewhat of a pushback in the United States that has corresponded with Donald Trump. And the closer we get to the midterms, and we're seeing more of a, I suppose, left resurgence or a progressive resurgence happening in the United States through Democratic Socialist candidates and other people who say that they're progressive. There is a big movement against some of these tradwife positions, mostly because at the heart of them, it was trying to undercut women's rights, like right to healthcare with abortion or right to vote or right to work or right to have money. And so that has seen the tradwife movement start to basically be chipped away at in the United States because Donald Trump has essentially presented such a dystopian future for a lot of people that there has been room for a pushback for people standing up and saying, we do not think this is right. But I also think that part of it is economic because, as you say, nobody can afford to be in one of these positions unless they are exceptionally wealthy. But it's also because they're such empty promises. I mean, they're basically saying to young women, and this is canvassed in the book where people have actually said this, have more children than you can afford, younger than you want to. That's been one of the messages. And that has been a big part of the Republican movement. It's becoming a big part of the Australian right as well, this idea of the traditional family. But the economic system is not there to support that. The same people who are saying have more children than you can afford are the people who vote against free childcare or who vote against paid parental leave or do not support, you know, flexible work conditions and those sorts of things. The more that becomes evident, the less that this idealized life, which has always been based in fantasy, seems attractive. So the United States experience with the tradwife movement is actually quite interesting. And it does go to prove some of the stuff that I'm talking about in the book, which is that if there is some sort of pushback, more people start to go, oh, hang on. Yes, those doubts that I felt about it were true too. I just thought that this is what we were all doing now because nobody was speaking up.
1: Yeah. Okay. Amy Remikas is with us.
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1: We're talking about a new book called Screw Nice. It's a critique of the politics of civility, which Amy says shuts us up and holds us down. Is a lot of people have pointed the finger at social media for saying the extreme position of public dialogue we seem to have these days. It's no longer possible to have a balanced opinion. You have to have an extreme opinion about everything. That this has all been amplified by social media, and this has probably made things worse for women. What do you think?
0: Yeah, I mean, I don't disagree with that, because obviously rage baiting is what gets engagement. And I think the mainstream media has basically fallen for that as well, because rage baiting through headlines or taking the most extreme version of a story is what gets people clicking. And, you know, one of the most recent examples of that in Australia is probably Mellengate, which was, you know, absolutely ridiculous. Not saying that the Prime Minister should have said it, or he should have probably, you know, stood up a little bit more in that interview and said that it was inappropriate. But the fact that we were talking about this a month after the podcast aired, that it went on for 2 weeks and was just getting more and more kind of ridiculous, sort of points to what you're saying about the extremes. But civility politics isn't necessarily civility, right? We should be civil to each other as a start. I'm not saying we go off and we run at everybody on the streets, that we talk to each other as we see people talking to each other on social media. I do think, however, we do allow the loudest voices to shut us up a lot more than we actually should.
1: Yeah, we do.
0: And I do think that we conflate, you know, being nice for comfort, basically, that as long as everybody in power is comfortable, then we're not going to be a target, and we can kind of keep our heads down. And I don't think at this particular point in time that we actually have the luxury of doing that anymore. And I do think that the more we actually do push back, not necessarily even on social media, right? Like, it's the lost cause. It's owned by billionaires who have got algorithms that are designed to divide people. But one-on-one, in these real life conversations that we should be having with people we disagree with. And it's just a question of just basically saying to somebody, why do you think that? Like, explain it to me. How did you get there? And often they'll try to present it as a debate, right? And everyone feels like they have to have all the answers in order to enter into these conversations. I don't think you need to, because if somebody says something to you that does not feel right, the onus is on them to explain it, not on you to explain why it doesn't feel right, when you're basically just instinctually reacting to something. So why do they think that way? How did they get there? What evidence are they relying on? Because for the first time in modern history, we are not all agreeing on the same set of facts. I don't know where you get your news from. I don't know where our listeners get their news from. They don't know where I'm getting it from. They don't know what that news says. When we see an event, are we seeing the same agreed upon set of facts about that event? Are we all starting from the same baseline? We're not anymore. And so the more you talk to people to find out what it is that got them there, you do actually find a lot more common ground, and you are actually able to have a conversation with them where you go, oh, actually, I don't think that's right for XYZ reasons. And 9 times out of 10, I end up finding myself in the same sort of space as somebody who was vehemently disagreeing with me in the first place. The only place I draw the line when I'm having a debate or conversation with somebody who disagrees with me is my baseline is, do you agree that humans have equal dignity, right? Are we all equal? Or do you think that some people are better than others, that you can decide what rights other people have, or that some people shouldn't have rights at all? If you, in the latter, if you think that, you know, there are different rights for people, that we do not have equal human dignity, you and I are not agreeing on anything. But if you do agree on that, then we can have a conversation, and we can maybe start to find out what it is that's got both of us to this place, and is there a better way forward?
1: Is there any, you've spent a lot of time in federal parliament. What gets you heard in federal parliament? Do you think it's even remotely a place where anyone gets heard, or is it actually in reality, apart from what we hear in Question Time, a place where people do listen to each other?
0: Well, I mean, people listen to each other when the cameras aren't on them. That is absolutely
1: true.
0: There is a lot that happens when the cameras aren't on, you know, a lot of agreement there. But again, like, I think our politics is also a victim of civility politics and the idea that the centre is the most sensible place for anything to be. Hmm. But we don't actually even agree on where the centre is. And I think the most recent passing of the NDIS bill, which is going to have a devastating effect on the disability community and future disabled people, you know, while we're spending X amount on fossil fuels and defence without even thinking about it, I think the fact that, you know, we just had a gambling advertising reform debate that was centred around whether or not the gambling companies would be upset, because who were the losers here, kind of show the impact of civility politics, where the Labor government believes that being in the centre, capturing the centre, is the way that you win people over. And I think we're seeing more people turn to disruptors like Pauline Hanson, like Donald Trump, like Nigel Farage, because the status quo, while maybe seeming civil at some times, is a lot more terrifying than the potential taking a chance on somebody who's going to shake that up. And so, you know, while civility politics definitely had its place, it's also a concept that's really structured around neoliberalism. It hasn't led us to a particularly glorious place in history right now. A lot of people are worse off, and we'll have politicians pretend through incivility to not like each other in the parliament. You know, in Question Time, they'll be hurling abuse at each other or whatever. But by and large, Labor and the coalition in Australia right now agree on a lot more than they disagree on. And I don't think that that's great for democracy. And I think it's another mark against civility politics.
1: All right. There are plenty of other ideas in this book too. Amy, terrific to talk with you. Appreciate your time. Thank you. Amy Remekas has been my guest. Screw Nice is the book. It's out now. Powerful examination of how the politics of civility shuts us up and holds us down. We'll give the last word to Milo from the Blue Mountains, who's texted saying, Phil, I've always liked Amy's no BS political views and share her philosophical ideals, but now that I've heard her views on Taylor Swift, I'm all in. Amy for Prime Minister. I hadn't realised. All right, Amy.
0: The tide is turning.
1: We'll talk again at some point, I'm sure. Thank you.
0: Thank you.
1: Amy Remekas with us. All righty, we've got news coming up. After the news, Ron Marsden with the Nightlife News Breakdown. Patricia Skian on the Bowfighters, a little corner of Australian history, which is extremely interesting as well. So we'll talk about that too. All of that is coming up straight after the news.
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6: Hello, this is ABC News with David Rollins. The AFL says serious allegations involving Sydney Swans players are deeply concerning as a police investigation continues. AFL Chief Executive Andrew Dillon says the woman who made the report to police is entitled to privacy and care, and the police process must be allowed to run its course. He says sexual assault allegations are serious regardless of who is involved. The AFL and Sydney Swans say they'll consider the broader conduct of the players as more information comes to light. The Swans board has been meeting tonight to agree on player sanctions and penalties after the club earlier released a statement saying it believes the players are in serious breach of expected behaviour and standards, and it's appropriate to take firm action. The federal government's contentious NDIS reforms, which are aimed at curbing the fast-growing cost of the scheme, have passed. Labor secured the coalition's support in the Senate for the bill, which passed 30 votes to 12 after several hours of debate. Under the changes, around 300,000 people will be removed or prevented from accessing the scheme, saving almost $38 billion by the end of the decade. The legislation will return to the lower house, where it's expected to pass with Labor's majority. Gambling reform advocates are accusing the federal government of designing its new advertising rules to favour betting companies over consumers. Under the proposed system, adults would have to actively opt out of receiving gambling ads rather than companies being required to obtain permission before targeting them. Professor Samantha Thomas says an opt-in model would provide much stronger protection and argues the government has deliberately chosen the weaker approach in favour of the gambling industry.
7: At the very least, we would have expected the government to go for an opt-in model. So rather than tackling the advertising strategies of the gambling industry and the sophisticated ways that it can reach people on digital platforms, the government is throwing the ball over to you and saying you do the work to protect yourself from these sophisticated tactics.
6: UK Prime Minister Andy Burnham says Britain will support Ukraine 100% against Russia and remain at its side in its hour of need. The comment comes after Moscow warned London of consequences for supplying drones to Kyiv. Russia has accused Britain of deepening its involvement in the war following a report by the Times newspaper on Saturday that British-made drones had been used for long-range strikes against Russia for the first time. Britain's Ministry of Defence did not confirm whether British drones had been used. Back home, and police are trying to locate a car they believe might be connected to a shooting in Melbourne's West on Sunday that left gangland figure Fadi Hadara critically injured. Georgia Linton-Williams has more.
8: Detectives have released CCTV of a vehicle they are hoping to identify as they investigate the shooting of alleged gangland boss Fadi Hadara. The footage shows a white Holden Commodore sedan with a rear spoiler driving past Mr. Hadara's home in Altona North, where he was ambushed and shot multiple times on Sunday night. Investigators believe the car drove past the home several times earlier on Sunday and parked in the area at times. Mr. Hadara is allegedly the head of his namesake family crime clan, who have been long-term rivals of jailed tobacco kingpin Kazem Hamad.
6: Authorities are investigating the death of a 29-year-old woman at a tow yard in Perth's inner suburbs. Lauren Smith reports.
9: WorkSafe WA investigators say the female driver had been unloading a car from a tow truck tilt tray about a quarter to six this morning. Emergency services were alerted to the incident at Auto Tow Services on Sundercombe Street in Osborne Park. The woman received emergency first aid but died at the scene. The business has described her death as a tragic loss. Police say their investigation is ongoing and they are preparing a report for the coroner.
6: Australian cricket selectors have dropped opening batsman Jake Weatherald for the second test against Bangladesh. Here's Duncan Hunsdale.
10: Australia's loss to Bangladesh in the opening test in Darwin was one of the worst in its history, and selectors have reacted. Jake Weatherald played all five Ashes tests last summer but made only one half century. Scores of 23 and a duck against Bangladesh weren't enough, and he's been replaced in the squad of 13 by fellow left-handed opener Matthew Renshaw. The 30-year-old Queenslander is in line to play a test for the first time in more than 3 years. The playing 11 will be announced later this week, with the second test starting on Saturday in Mackay.
6: ABC News.
11: Good evening. Ollie Wickham with the weather for southern Queensland overnight. For the Wide Bay and Sunshine Coast, a partly cloudy day ahead with a medium chance of showers and overnight temps down to 7 degrees, daytime max of 23. Some morning fog for the southern Sunshine Coast. Partly cloudy for the Darling Downs and Granite Belt overnight, down to 6 degrees, a chance of showers for the north, max temps in the low to mid-20s. Mostly sunny for the Maranoa and Warrego, with winds north-northeasterly up to 30 kilometres an hour, trending lighter in the afternoon, temp ranges from 7 overnight up to the mid-20s.

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2: Yes, well, hello and how are you? Philip Clark with you on ABC Radio. This is Nightlife and we're into the second hour of the program. How are you? Hope you're well. Thanks for dropping in on this Tuesday night. It's the 18th of August. Eastern time at 6 past 11, in WA at 6 past 9, 24 to 11 in South Australia and the Territory. Excellent to be with you right through the Pacific as well, courtesy of Radio Australia, as you know. All right, coming into the second hour of the program, we've got Nightlife News Breakdown. Ron Mizen's going to lead that for us. We've got a discussion with historian Patricia Skeehan about the role of the Bow Fighters, twin-engine aircraft, which were used in the Second World War. And Patricia's written a lovely account of the engagement and involvement of the Bow Fighters. They were aeroplanes that were made here in Australia under licence. They made quite a number of them here. You probably may remember this. Wendy Marr will also join us for a look at what's worth watching on screens, big and small as well. Remember, we've got the Mighty Challenge on the way, so plenty happening. Let's kick it all off with the Nightlife News Breakdown.
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2: Well, welcome to Nightlife News Breakdown. The legislative changes to the National Disability Insurance Scheme will come into effect after Labor struck a deal with the Coalition. The Health Minister, Mark Butler, says the bill has been substantially amended. There were about 33 amendments in the Senate, following 30 amendments that were supported in the lower house.
3: What that reflects is a government that is willing to listen. We said when we announced this plan in April that we would engage deeply with the disability community, but also with other parliamentarians.
2: Well, the Coalition will back Labor's sweeping changes to the scheme, which is aimed at saving some $38 billion. The NDIS Minister, Jenny McAllister, says legislation to overhaul the scheme will make it strong and safe and sustainable.
4: We will move amendments that deliver new criminal and civil penalties for offering or providing a kickback. There will be tough new aggravated integrity offences, including obtaining funds by deception, providing false or misleading information.
2: The deal with the Coalition followed an ultimatum by opposition leader Angus Taylor on Monday that they would only pass the changes to the NDIS if the Albanese government also fast-tracked the abolition of the so-called widow tax, a loophole which cut off some homeowners from being able to negatively gear their property if they inherited it after their partner died. But Prime Minister Anthony Albanese implied the government was not at all pressured by the Coalition's demands, as he said the government was already committed to fixing the anomalies in the tax legislation.
5: It took me a millisecond to say, yep, we're up for that. We're to pass our legislation quicker.
6: Yeah. Oh, don't make us do that.
5: That we had put out there for consultation.
2: Well, he's not a bloke to apologise or go backwards, Mr Albanese. Leading the Nightlife News Breakdown tonight, Ron Mizen, Senior Political Reporter with the Australian Financial Review. Ron, good evening to you.
7: Good evening, Philip. Good to be back.
2: Well, the Coalition's ploy here, Angus Taylor, apparently claimed victory during today's Coalition Party room meeting, saying to colleagues, it was first of the toxic taxes to go. He was talking about the so-called widow's tax. Is it a victory for Angus Taylor, do you think?
7: I think there's a little bit of spin on both sides of the equation here. The Coalition went into this sitting fortnight wanting to force the government to be able to reverse these the so-called widow's tax. Now, for those who haven't been following this closely, this is an issue that arose when the government passed its budget bills a few months back in relation to the CGT changes. Now, they are grandfathered for existing properties, so people that already own properties, of course, will be able to use the existing capital gains tax discount regime. But the issue arose when you had, for example, people that get divorced or when you have a situation where a spouse might die and the transfer of the property into the new name causes that grandfathering to be removed, hence the phrase widow's tax. Mm. Now, the government did indicate that it was going to reverse that, acknowledging that it was an unintended consequence. Now, the reason I say it's a bit of spin on both sides is because only last week, Treasurer Jim Chalmers was saying that, you know, they needed time to consult on the draft legislation. They weren't in a rush to pass it. Certainly this fortnight was not when they were, you know, intending to do it. But the coalition wanted to claim a win on being able to say that they had forced that to get through the parliament, and they made it part of the negotiations this week. The Prime Minister wanted to also notch up some wins this week. He wanted to get through the NDIS changes, as you flagged. He wanted to get through the gambling reform changes, and he wanted to get through the news bargaining incentive, which is the rules to force tech giants to pay news publishers. And so, you know, to do that, he had to bring this forward for the coalition.
2: Yep. All right. What do the NDIS changes mean for the sector and for the budget bottom line? I mean, it got a bit of a pasting from those opposed to it, Green Senator Jordan Steele John and also David Pocock.
7: Yeah, that's right. So, I mean, this is probably the most significant change to the National Disability Insurance Scheme since it was implemented. The government is trying to, I think, as you flagged there, save somewhere in the vicinity of $36 billion.

0: After, I think, netting that out after an increase, an unexpected blowout this financial year, I think it's about 22. That involves a fairly substantial overhaul of the scheme. It involves, for example, moving a large cohort of children onto the state systems. And to get that legislation through, it had a lot of pushback from the Greens. Obviously, they didn't support that at all. Their argument is that the existing NDIS was affordable. You could just pay for it by putting taxes up on gas companies, for example. The Coalition, I think, has long held a view that this is a problem for the budget. But struggled to do anything when they were in government around it. And they basically demanded additional measures that were flagged there. So, for example, part of the amendments that the Coalition secured on this legislation are around penalties for fraud, so providing false and misleading information, you know, penalties of up to 12 months in prison, obtaining NDIS funds by deception, again, penalties up to 5 years in prison. And so a lot of what we saw that was demanded and added by the government to get this through is in that space.
1: Yeah, okay. All right, look, the gambling bill has passed. The NDIS trade-off was part of a broader deal between Labor and the Coalition that has also secured the passage of the of Labor's gambling reforms. The bill officially passed the lower house of Parliament today. Labor and the Coalition have agreed on amendments to include a register for people to opt out of gambling ads online and further restrictions on when ads can be shown. But there'll still be plenty of gambling ads, don't you worry about that. Coalition MPs Pat Conaghan and Andrew Wallace joined the crossbench in voting against the bill. Pat Conaghan, who's a National, was the deputy chair of the parliamentary inquiry into gambling harm. So he's disappointed the Coalition didn't push harder to crack down on gambling ads.
2: I'm incredibly disappointed, and I can't imagine how those witnesses are feeling. And I imagine that they are thinking, why did we bother? Why did we travel down to Canberra? Why did we pour our hearts out and go through the trauma over and over again just to be ignored at the end of the day?
1: Yeah, the Greens say the gambling industry has emerged as a winner. Independent Senator David Pocock agreed.
3: You sit through Senate testimony from families that have lost brothers, have lost sons to gambling addiction. And I just do not see how the Prime Minister thinks that this is in line with what is good for our country. This is purely for the gambling industry, for free-to-air, and for the major sporting codes to continue doing what they're doing at the expense of Australian families.
1: Is that it for gambling reform, Ron?
0: I think for the time being, yes, that's probably the bulk of what the government has planned. This is obviously something that they took to the 2022 election and the 2025 election, saying that they would move on this. It's been a bit of a, I guess, thorn in the side of the government in the sense that no matter what they did, there was always going to be a lot of very angry people. They've tried to strike this middle ground. I mean, at the end of the day, the broadcasters are still going to lose tens of millions in advertising revenue. The sporting codes will also lose somewhere in the vicinity of 40 plus million, according to government analysis of the legislation. So they do lose about 30% of their overall gambling revenue. I mean, that gives you a sense, though, of the scale that they were making from this stuff. The winners, in some degree, are the sports betting companies. They will have some restrictions placed on them, but of course, nothing in this legislation stops people from actually gambling. It's all about gambling advertising. Some of the concessions that the Coalition secured from the government to get the legislation through, I think the most significant one is certainly that national opt-out register. So under the existing proposal put forward by Labor, anybody that wanted to not receive gambling advertising on streaming or on social media had to opt out on all of those platforms. Under this new proposal, all you'd have to do is sign up to this register with presumably a couple of email addresses that you use on these platforms, and then those platforms will be responsible now for ensuring that you aren't actually fed gambling. Another concession, which is really important, especially after the Senate inquiry we heard a fortnight ago, where we heard stories of people being offered drugs and escorts and all sorts of other legal inducements to gamble. They've put a ban on commissions. So VIP managers who are, you know, trying to encourage people to bet more, they will no longer be allowed to receive commissions. And they've also put some restrictions around so-called inducements. So those kind of like buy $50 worth of gambling credits and we'll give you $50 free, that kind of thing. There are some limitations. But at the end of the day, the Murphy report that was handed down, you win some, you lose some, in 2023, by the late Labor MP Peter Murphy, recommended a total

0: in South Korea. Ron, Japan's a close ally, so missile testing, it sort of, you know, smacks of atomic bomb testing by the UK years ago, doesn't it?
1: I think without the fallout issues there, obviously testing hypersonic missiles, and I believe we, you know, test our own munitions as well here. But you know, there obviously is closer defence ties being formed with Japan. You know, as part of the Quad and other forums, you know, we're going to be buying ships from Japan in coming years. So you know, increasingly we are building ties with them. But as you noted, the sort of the big geopolitical shadow that's been cast over this whole affair was Donald Trump pulling out the US from a very significant defense, what would you call them, defense exercises with South Korea. That's right. So, you know, there's been close relationships between South Korea and the United States since the end of the Korean War. There's always been a strong US military presence in the region. But Donald Trump, you know, very swiftly on social media saying that he wanted to be directed to US Secretary of War Pete Hegseth to withdraw from those and to sort of pull back from that region. And that's important from a geopolitical perspective for Australia, because of the Indo-Pacific and the Asia-Pacific is incredibly important, or was a big pivot for the United States, you know, over the last couple of years. But, I mean, more concerningly, he was talking up his close relationship with the North Korean president, saying that, you know, he increasingly had a good relationship, they had acted respectfully, and citing Korea's unwillingness to condemn Iran as another reason for not wanting to participate in those exercises.
0: It's just not entirely clear what results have ever come from the so-called close relationship that Mr. Trump has with Kim, the president of North Korea. Richard Marles explained that North Korea poses common threats.
2: In the challenging world that we face, and there are many challenges, but North Korea is the author of quite a few of those challenges.
0: You imagine the Japanese would be very closely watching this example of Donald Trump's unorthodox behaviour in foreign policy.
1: Indeed, Ron. Yeah. And look, part of the statement that we saw released by Richard Marles today and his counterpart was it did have a note in there saying that we condemn North Korea's development of nuclear weapons and ballistic missiles and continued provocative actions, including repeated ballistic missile launches in violation of the UN Security Council resolution. So making a pretty pointed remark there about the conduct of North Korea.
0: Ron Marsden's with us, leading the breakdown, a senior political reporter with the Australian Financial Review. Ron, you're a close observer of the Albanese government's dealings and power plays with the giants of computing and AI, Microsoft and Google and Anthropic. The government's keen now to force these firms to make their big data center capacities available to local startups and innovators. What's the aim here? Can they force them to do this?
1: Yeah, so this is obviously an extension of what Anthony Albanese announced a few weeks back around wanting to set the terms on which artificial intelligence giants and data centres operate in Australia. The government's view is very much that they want to be here, that we have a lot to offer them, but that it needs to offer value to Australia. We can't just be a place where data centres come and build but provide no value to the broader community. I think the Assistant Technology Minister, Andrew Charlton, gave a speech this week sort of highlighting that we can't sit back and do what we did with the mineral sector, where we have a very strong part of 20% of the supply chain. We actually need to be right up the value chain with AI. And part of that is basically saying, if you want to build a hyperscale data center in Australia, that's the type of data centers where you train artificial intelligence or you process inference processing, the brains of the artificial intelligence, then you need to be able to provide some of that capacity to local startups to be able to develop our own products and services here in Australia. So I've been talking to a lot of artificial intelligence companies, local startups trying to get into this space, not necessarily the big frontier models like Anthropic and ChatGPT that we've seen, but smaller models, you know, trying to get into particular industries. And they all say the biggest problem is getting access to the computing power to be able to actually build these things and to be able to train them. Yeah. And so what Andrew Charlton has said is that if you want to come here, you need to actually make this available and stump up. How that will work is a little bit unclear, but this adds to the progression of the government putting in place hard laws, you know, setting the boundaries. So, for example, the data centers having to add more electricity to the system than they use, and you know.

0: strict rules about water usage as well.
1: Yeah, interesting. All right, to One Nation's latest ideas. They've announced they want to cut the federal tobacco excise by 75% and freezing the indexation for 3 years in a bid to curb organised crime. The Australian Bureau of Stats reckons that 80% of cigarettes and other nicotine products consumed in Australia last year were illegal. This is former National Party leader Barnaby Joyce.
2: This is just absurd economics, that if you keep on putting up the price of cigarettes, you're going to get more excise. Now, if you keep on putting up the price of cigarettes, you're going to get more mafia. That's what you're getting, more mafia. And that's precisely what's happening.
1: Not an easy answer to what any of this is there, Ron.
0: Well, look, it's probably the one time where economists have come out in wholehearted and full-throated support of a One Nation policy. You know, one of my colleagues, Grace Logan, an economics reporter for us, has been in touch with a lot of economists today asking about this, and they think it's a good idea. And the reason they think it's a good idea is because we've hit a point with the tobacco excise where it became so expensive that you sort of hit this tipping point. People stopped being able to afford cigarettes, or at least what it became profitable for black market operators to get into the cigarette market and be able to sell cheap illegal cigarettes. And this has caused huge problems around the country. You know, illegal tobacco, gang wars, violence, fire bombings, etc. And at the same time, we've seen a massive pivot of people moving away from legal tobacco into the illicit tobacco market. So, for example, the government raised just $4.1 billion from tobacco excise in the 26 financial year. That's down 310% from $16.3 billion in 2020. So you've created the situation where by adding more to the tobacco tax, you've moved people out of the legal market into the illegal market, creating a massive organised crime problem, and you've lost $10 billion in revenue. So, you know, really, economists are shaking their heads and thinking, why is the government not doing anything about this? And clearly One Nation's stepped into the breach and decided to take that policy forward.
1: Yes, having let the cat out of the bag on this, it's a bit unclear as to whether you could ever put it back in. Anyway, one of the other ideas they've launched this week is the idea of allowing people in financial difficulty greater access to super. Pauline Hanson said she wanted more Australians to be able to get access to their super early.
3: Superannuation should be lightened up a bit so people can utilise this money in times of crisis. It is their money.
1: Yeah, okay. The trouble is if you spend it now, you won't have it at the end, Ron.
0: I think manna from heaven for Treasurer Jim Chalmers, who has been looking for a fight that's not about the budget. He feels, I think, very uncomfortable grounds with defending the existing superannuation system, the preservation, of course, through to retirement. It's not the first time that we've heard political parties put forward ideas to allow people to dip into their super early. The Coalition took to the last election the idea of first home buyers being able to withdraw some of their super for a home deposit. The One Nation party has this idea of similarly using super to allow people to get into their first home. But Pauline Hanson saying on an interview on Sunday that she likes the idea of people that are doing it tough to be able to potentially draw down on their super to help them to get through a tough time. Now, Treasurer Jim Chalmers really jumping on that and saying, you know, this is just another attack on superannuation. He called the next election a referendum on superannuation. Adding to this whole debate and brouhaha is Liberal frontbencher Andrew Bragg appearing at the National Press Club last week, where he basically said the whole system should be abolished. He called it a failed policy. And the shadow assistant, or the shadow treasurer rather, Tim Wilson, also has been a strong critic of it and previously suggested that lower middle income earners could be able to withdraw from the compulsory super system. So, you know, a lot of people coming out and criticising them on that front, but it's what we'd call a good old political fight. And I think it's one that the Treasurer is very happy to have.
1: Yeah, indeed. All right, Ron, thank you. Appreciate your time. Thanks.
0: Good to be back. Have a good night.
1: Ron Mizen, Senior Political Reporter with the Australian Financial Review.
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1: Thanks, Anne of Woi Woi. Just talk about the gambling reforms. Anne's texted, so people who don't want gambling ads have to give personal details, email addresses, to yet another data collecting website and hope they're not misused. Yep, that's the way it goes. You can hardly buy a bag of oranges these days without giving your name and address to someone, can you? 1300 800 222 is the number. if you'd like to call. We've got Patricia Skin coming up with a history segment, and then Wen Lee on movies as well. Let's talk history.
5: Nightlife history.
1: Well, the Second World War concluded more than 8 decades ago, but it was such a turbulent time in our world's history that there are still tales of wartime exploits being told, and many of them for the first time. My guest tonight in the Nightlife studios is Patricia Skian. Now, Patricia is an expert in recounting Australian wartime tales, and she's already published a number of works recounting the real-life exploits of Australian Anzacs in the First World War. She's also given a lot of talks on the exploits of Australia's service men and service women. Her latest book is called Whispering Death, and it recounts the wartime feats of the Australian Air Force's 93 Squadron and the Australian-built Beaufighter aeroplanes that they used as their weapons of war. Patricia, good evening to you. Welcome back to Nightlife.
6: Thank you so much.
1: Great to have you with us as well. The Beaufighters, well, they were British-built aircraft, weren't they? Built under but a number of them, I think there were about more than 300, weren't they? They were built here in Australia, weren't they?
6: Exactly the same number of days, 365, so that was easy to remember.
1: Oh, okay.
6: There were a few more that were in production at the end of the war, but they were rejected because they weren't complete.
1: Right. Why were they known as the Green Ghosts?
6: That was partly to do with the camouflage, but also with the emblem that they chose for their squadron plaque, because as Lerin mentioned, the 93rd was formed fairly towards the end of the war, and all of the good phrases and, you know, jokes and things had been taken. So they had this phrase called spookiness, sneakiness sort of thing. They made it into a Latin phrase and had this ghost sitting on top of a rocket. So it was just a joke in a way.
1: Yeah. I mean, because there was another name around for the Beaufighters, which when some say were known as Whispering Death, but this seems a bit apocryphal too, doesn't it?
6: Well, that name came about because of the fact that this Beaufighter mate here was the only one that had just one engine. All the other aircraft had engines that sort of balanced each other. You know, one went clockwise, the other anti-clockwise, and that always made a great noise and a lot of vibration. Whereas when they brought the kits out from England and assembled them here, there was just the one kit for one engine. And so they put two of those onto the plane, but they both rotated right, and there was no vibration and no noise until they got overhead. So that's why it was called the Whispering Death.
1: Okay. Yeah, there were. That's right. I think a lot of people will probably forget that Australia did make war planes. I mean, some of them weren't that good. But the Australian-built Beaufighters, they were built under licence here, as you say. They were twin-engined heavy fighters, weren't they? Yeah, tell us about them.
6: Well, the whole point was that they could get overhead, they could bomb, and because of the configuration under the wings, they could have a multiple of choices depending on what their mission was. They could either have rockets or they could have cannons or they could have cameras if they were just sort of on reconnaissance.
1: Mm.
6: Yeah, so they're quite versatile.
1: Mm. Were they any good, Patricia?
6: Oh, yes, of course they were.
1: Well, not of course they were, because as we know, a number of Allied aircraft were not much chop. And, early on in the Second World War, of course, the poor old Wirraways were no match at all for the Japanese Zeros, were they?
6: No, that was true. But as I said, they were well made here in Australia. It was really virtually the start of our aircraft production in Australia.
1: Hmm. They were made, where were they made? At Fisherman's Bend, weren't they?
6: Fisherman's Bend was one of the places. They had a couple of places where they retooled some of the factories to help with it.
1: Hmm. You got on to telling the stories of the men in the 93 Squadron because you knew the sister of one of the pilots, is that right?
6: Yes, I've known her for many years, but I never connected her maiden name and her married name. I only ever knew her as Mrs. Wright.
1: Hmm.
6: And apparently her brother had been very frustrated with another writer who had the collection of these 20 boxes of all sorts of everything, memorabilia and all the official and unofficial documentation. And nothing had been done for years. So she said to him, "Why don't you go around and see Trish and see if she'll do it?" And when he arrived and told me that story, I had all sorts of red flag warnings, thinking, you know, well, if someone else hasn't done anything in years, you know, what's it going to be like? But I sat down with him and showed him one of the photograph albums and said, you know, tell me a bit about this. And honestly, he started crying. There was tears down his face. And he opened with these wonderful words that said, you know, there are moments in life that still haunt me. There are sights and sounds that pass through my eyes and ears into my mind, but they reside in my soul. And I thought, good heavens, you know, I grabbed my tape recorder and I thought, this is what I need, the emotion in the story. And so as we went around over the following months and interviewed his, we can't call them observers, they're navigators. The guys were initially hesitant, some of them, about me, you know, private or snooking into their lives. And I would record what they said and then type it up for them and give it back to them so they could correct any mistakes or, you know, any things that I had misunderstood. And then I would get them to sign off on it before we actually made it part of the official manuscript.
1: Sure. So tell me about the squadron itself. Because, I mean, the Beaufighters, as I said, the ones were made in Australia, but this was towards the end of the war, wasn't it? Were they flying them here, the British-built ones, beforehand?
6: Not that I'm aware of, but as I said, there are a number of squadrons already who mainly had gone overseas by that time. And so with this 93rd Squadron being formed, it was out at Narromine. And then they flew up to Kingaroy to do some final training and went on to Coomalee up past Darwin and then off into Brunei and Borneo and those places.
1: So what role did they play? Well, this would have been towards the end of the war. What role did they play in the war against Japan?
6: Well, they were doing a lot of reconnaissance work and flying missions. And one of the things was actually watching as to how the Japanese were getting their supplies through, because at times they couldn't work out how they were doing it. So there's this great story where two of the Beaufighters were flying along the coast one morning and they happened to spot an island complete with palm trees and coconuts sailing along, leaving a bow wave. And so they were very surprised at that. And as I said, because of the fact that the planes were silent, it was actually a Japanese barge where they had covered it with tarps, put lots of sand on it, stuck a few trees on it and coconuts, and were going along the coast. And because they didn't hear the Beaufighters, they hadn't stopped in time to just appear to be a little island. So the two Bowies came around and strafed them, and the next thing the whole thing exploded. So they were good at doing things like that.
1: Okay, well, so presumably some sort of fuel transport, was it?
6: Yes, they were getting their the ammunition along the coast that way.
1: Yeah.
6: But one of the main tasks that Lerin had to do was to fly over Sandakan to find all of the prisoners that were missing, and he couldn't find anything, obviously, because they were all gone, apart from the six that were hiding in the jungle. And he was actually threatened with court-martial for being derelict in his duty. And he said the next day they sent another plane out that was even faster, one of the lighter fighter planes, and he said they were whizzing across the jungle at 400 miles an hour and they couldn't see anything either. So, and then a few days later, once the war actually ended, he was the pilot who was tasked with dropping these stones that had all the paperwork around them on how the Japanese were to surrender. And he had to fly over the actual Japanese camp at Sandakan and drop those stones and then come back. And as he said, they were firing on him at the time, but he said it was mainly with rifles. So, you know, rifles don't do much against a plane.
1: No, and they wouldn't have been aware at all, would they, in the Beaufighters, of the horror of that happened.
6: What was going on.
1: It happened down there in Sandakan. Yeah, it was a most appalling sequence of events, as we know.
6: Yes.
1: So they also distributed leaflets, that's right, as you say, to the Japanese population, informing them of the surrender. This was in Japan after the war, wasn't it? After the war?
6: No, this was in around the island areas.
1: Oh, okay.
6: Lerin didn't actually go to Japan. He was tasked then, once the war was over, with escorting the Spitfires home.
1: All right.
6: And they landed in November in Brisbane, and he said they gave lots of stories to the press there, had lots of photos taken and were told the next day your arrival is going to be spread all over the newspapers around Australia. But the next day the newspaper headline said Hitler is dead, and that had knocked their story off the front page, and Lerin was very upset about that. But it was amazing for me to see that, because Hitler died in April 1945,
1: yes,
6: and this was in December. So why wait 7 months to tell people? And then, as I said, instead of having the fact that the, you know, our boys were coming home, have it all about Hitler.
1: That's weird. That's weird, actually, because of the story.
6: Well, he actually kept the front page of the newspaper, and I have it here today. And it's one of the things we're going to be showing is the memorabilia at the launch on Thursday. Mm. And as I said, it's got the story all about Hitler. And, of course, it's in a special sort of casing. And when you turn it around on page two, you've got so many more of the war stories as well.
1: Mm. Yeah, that's strange, isn't it? Because, I mean, the news was known.
6: Of the German
1: surrender by this stage as well.
6: Yeah. Well, Aaron said that he was really peed off with Hitler, not because of what he'd done, because we didn't know so much about it then, but because of the fact that he'd knocked their arrival off the front page of the paper.
1: Yeah. Okay. So they had a whole roll around the islands and so on. What happened to the planes after the war? Because there's hardly any of them left, are there?
6: No, it's really tragic. They actually scrapped most of them down in Wagga. They sold them off to Sims Metal for £10 each for scrap metal.
1: Is that right? Really?
6: Yeah. But wow. There were a couple of other squadrons as well that were connected. And during my research, I actually came across several of my own colleagues who gave me the memoirs of their one of her father. Mm-hmm. He was in the 30 Squadron, and he told this fantastic story of being at the Battle of the Bismarck Sea and how it was all over in 28 minutes with all of these planes spiralling around and all that they were doing. And then one of my other colleagues that I work with at one of the schools, he said my mum and dad were in the RAAF as well. Mm-hmm. And I got their stories, and his mother was actually in part of Bletchley Park, you know, Barton Hall, all the security. Mm. And he said for years there was just this whole lot missing from the family history of mum's history because she wasn't allowed to say anything about it.
1: Yeah, we know what happened at Bletchley Park now, don't we? But that's right. But there's probably more work to be done in books in the women who worked as those code breakers, isn't there, Patricia?
6: Well, most of them are dead now, and they haven't told their story, so that's the sad part about it.
1: Yeah.
6: But Ted has one amazing story, which is called the Airscrew Debacle. Hmm. If you've got a minute to hear that one.
1: Yeah.
6: When the pilots left Sydney. Ted said they went to New Zealand, picked up some pilots there, went up to Canada, picked up some more there, and got into London. And at the time that they arrived, there was a little airfield down in Khartoum, and the boss there was asking for 50 air screws, which is what they used to call propellers.
1: Propellers, yeah.
6: But as the story went through, someone left the S out of the middle of air screws, and it read by the time it got to London, send urgently 50 air crews. So these boys, Ted and some of the New Zealanders and the Canadians, were all sent down to Khartoum. And, of course, they arrive there and the boss finds them and says, "Where's my 50 propellers?" And they say, we thought it was air crew you wanted. And because he wouldn't take responsibility, because he said, "I didn't order you," the men had to stay there. And they got in touch with London, and London said, "Our official paperwork said we were to send air crew," so they wouldn't take responsibility. Now, these poor pilots are all sitting there, and they can't do any flying because the air propellers didn't turn up to fix the planes. And so these guys were, honestly, for 9 months from the time they left London till the time they got back was 9 months. And as they said, there was this Butte War, overseas, but they couldn't do anything about it. And it was only when Lord Casey came down to Khartoum and they got a delegation to him and told him that they were stuck there and there was no accommodation for them. They were sleeping on ground sheets on the hangar floor. Mm. And so Lord Casey got into touch with London and got the boys back, and then they had all these air crews, so they had to form the 466 Squadron Bow Fighters. and although they are known as the 466, it's actually an RAF because it was formed in England, but it was Australian pilots and New Zealand and Canadian pilots all mixed together.
1: In a way, I suppose the fact that they were out of the war is lucky for them.
6: Well, in some ways it was. It kept some of them
1: That's
6: safe.
1: Right.
6: But,
1: exactly.
6: After that, they said, from now on, you must order propellers. That device propels the aircraft forward rather than call them air screws, so
1: All
6: that
1: right.
6: this debacle would never happen again.
1: Yes. Patricia, always great to talk with you. Always terrific stories as well. I really appreciate it. Thank you.
6: Oh, my pleasure.
1: Patricia Skeehan, author and founding executive member of Concord Heritage, now the City of Canada Bay Heritage Society. Here's Leonardo's Bride.

0: Leonardo's Bride. Love it. Here's the movies.
1: What's happening on the big screen and the small? What to watch?
0: Joining us for a look at big and small screens is Wen Lee Ma, Nightlife screen critic. Wen Lee, good evening to you. Welcome back.
2: Hello.
0: Now, One Night Only is a romantic comedy. Hey, Tony's a coming-of-age dark comedy, and Lanterns is a TV show. All right, let's start with One Night Only. What's all this about?
2: Have you ever heard of the movie series The Purge?
0: No.
2: So I actually haven't watched them because I don't do horror. But The Purge, and there are several movies in this franchise, is essentially a dystopian future of the United States where crime, all crime, is illegal. I mean, crime is illegal, obviously, by definition.
0: It's illegal, definitely.
2: Yeah, but there's like a really massive crackdown on it, except for 12 hours a year where you can go all out and murder whoever you want.
0: What?
2: Yeah, okay. Completely ridiculous. So keep that in mind because One Night Only is a rom-com, but it's like The Purge, but for sex. So the premise is ridiculous. It supposes an authoritarian America, but at the same time,

0: it is also a democratically elected government, mm-hmm. that has outlawed all premarital sex. So singles...
1: good luck with that.
0: No, they enforce this by these biometric tattoos that measure like your endorphins and hormone levels. And if you are too close to another person whose endorphins and hormone levels are spiking at the exact same time, yeah, illegal. Except for 12 hours a year from 7 p.m. to 7 a.m. where anyone who is not married can boink to their heart's content. So that is the setup for one-nighter only.
1: So we need to, okay. So a large packet of popcorn required for this one. But anyway.
0: Yes. So that is the world building. And then what you've got is this, on top of that, is this, you know, pretty regular familiar story of boy meets girl, boy and girl don't get on, they go their separate ways, but over the night they keep getting pushed back together by the universe. And the stars are Callum Turner and Monica Barbaro. Monica Barbaro is fantastic in this movie. They have, like, pretty good chemistry. Like, those beats are all fairly expected, but the filmmakers, like, I think a little bit annoyed that people cannot get over the whole premise and the setup of it, because they keep getting asked questions like, but how does that work? Like, how do they enforce it? And then what is the punishment? And
1: well, it's not,
0: how
1: it's
0: did
1: not people's
0: come
1: fault
0: about?
1: For asking. No, I asked.
0: Exactly. And I mean, that is like, if you're going to go in with this, you know, very high concept world building exercise and then kind of want people to put that in the background and just go along with the rom-com aspect of it, you've completely misunderstood your audience. The movie, I think, is bad. I think their chemistry is pretty good, but it's not so strong that it overcomes the confusion of the premise. And also, because it's being marketed as a sex comedy, there's like really no sex in it. Okay. It is weirdly a quite puritanical comedy, sex comedy, where I'm starting to think, I was like,
1: what's the point of watching a movie about a free-for-all of sex when there's no sex?
0: Exactly. Like, that's what they've promised. That's what they put on the packet. And inside, no sex.
1: Nothing.
0: Just like, very puritanical stuff. I was like, did the Republicans make this?
1: Forget it, stars?
0: Two and a half. I really like Monica Barbaro in this, so I think she's getting the bulk of that 2.5.
1: It's in cinemas at the moment. It's called One Night Only. Here's a little of it.
2: Finding love is hard enough. Try doing it on the one night a year single people were legally allowed to have sex.
3: It's essentially what people go through dating all the time.
2: I'm Owen.
3: Allie, I love your name. I think these characters really long for connection and the fun of flirtation.
2: We're closed.
4: I know the owner.
5: It's the best pizza I've ever had. I think it's better than sex.
2: No, come on.
5: I mean it.
2: What's your favorite part?
1: Yeah, all right, okay.
0: You can yearn the other 364 days of the year.
1: Okay. All right, now, so romantic comedy, it's in cinemas, is
0: yes.
1: it? Yes. But maybe if you needed to. All right, Tony. Now, this is a coming-of-age dark comedy drama.
0: Yeah.
1: This is about the chef Anthony Bourdain.
0: The Tony in the title is Anthony Bourdain.
1: Okay.
0: Anthony Bourdain, who died in 2018 at the age of 61, who left behind an incredible trove of his writings and also his TV shows. I mean, he made hundreds of episodes of television, and he
1: is the author of, what's the famous, Kitchen Confidential.
0: That's
1: a book that a lot of people have read, me included.
0: Me too. I love that book. And I think because we have this, what we think is a very almost complete idea or conception of who Anthony Bourdain was, I think a biopic about him is always going to be a little bit tricky. And also because of the way his life ended, it sort of muddies up this version of him that we had come to sort of fall in love with, which is this guy with endless curiosity about the world who always kind of looked to tomorrow and the next adventure and the next adventure. So when you kind of hear they're making an Anthony Bourdain biopic, you're just like, ooh, how are they going to do that? Well, what they did is actually incredibly clever. So this is a Canadian filmmaker, Matt Johnson, who made the Blackberry movie, which is so much better than that sounds. And he wrote and directed this.
1: Oh, the movie
0: this.
1: About the Blackberry?
0: Yeah.
1: That's a fantastic
0: it's
1: movie.
0: It's a great movie. So this is the
1: Seriously,
0: same guy.
1: I know this is a digression. If you haven't seen this, I know this sounds off-putting, but it's a movie about how they made the device, the Blackberry.
0: And it's four.
1: And it's fall, and It's really, really good.
0: It's really good. And it was also Barack Obama's, like, one of his favorite movies that year.
1: Yeah, no, it's really, it's.

0: It's really surprising. It's a bit like Ford v Ferrari, world's worst title, but actually very good movie.
1: Very good. I also like that one too. But this is a little bit more different for Matt Johnson. I think the vibe is a little bit different. It's probably a little more sentimental, and I think it works in this case. So what they've done is that they have taken a very, very small slice of Bourdain's youth. He's 19 years old. It's 1975, and it's the summer he spends in Provincetown, which is this fishing community on the very tip of Cape Cod in Massachusetts, and it's his first professional job in a kitchen as a dishwasher, which he falls into accidentally. And so it's a summer of, you know, the chaos and the freneticism of being in this kitchen, of falling in love, of learning the ropes, of also like not being immediately good at something as well. Like, he gets into the kitchen and he burns himself and he causes a fire, and just like, this is how it goes. What I also really like is that it is a part of his life that Bourdain has never written that much about. Like, it's half a chapter in Kitchen Confidential. You know, he talked about it for 5 minutes on an episode of Parts Unknown once. So they are really drawing on the little things that he's left behind to create this entire very persuasive, very evocative slice of 1975. The actor in it is Dominic Sessa, who was the younger guy to Paul Giamatti's co-lead in The Holdovers, another great film. And okay, he is very persuasive in
0: this.
1: Is
0: it one of these noisy restaurant movies like the Bear? And
1: no,
0: all sort of
1: no. They do spend time in the restaurant, so there are those scenes. But, you know, he's also kind of just walking around town. He's trying to get his crush to fall in love with him. You know, there are scenes on the beach, on the boardwalk.
0: Let's hear a bit from it.
2: Let me teach you this. This is how you open an oyster.
3: I ate these in France when I was a kid. I said they taste like the future.
4: I was reminded every measure I got on fine with modern living.
3: This guy, he's like a master chef.
4: And the world still so wild called to me.
5: We're gonna start with this special. Every Friday, something fancy but not pretentious, something sexy, Nicky, you know? Something only you can do.
4: I was lost, I've been kept.
6: This is insane!
7: I know!
8: What's this?
9: That's for you.
4: And the world still so wild come to me.
3: If anybody asks, I'm not a writer. I work in a kitchen.
10: Sorry, what is your name?
3: Anthony Bourdain.
1: It's great. It's really great. And actually, just at the very end of that clip where he uses his name, Anthony Bourdain, they only use that once, and it's at the end of the movie. And it really comes in a moment with gravity, and you sit there and you go, you know what? They have completely earned the use of that name.
0: Okay. Stars for it?
1: 4 stars.
0: 4 stars. Okay. It's in cinemas, is it?
1: It is. From Thursday.
0: Thursday. Coming of Age, it's called. All right, and just finally, Lanterns. This is a TV show. Where do we see it?
1: This is on HBO Max.
0: HBO Max. Okay, now what's all this about?
1: Okay, I'm going to say some words that's going to make you go, oh, no, this is a DC Comics movie.
0: Oh, no.
1: Sorry, TV show.
0: Oh,
1: exactly.
0: No. I'll just make a cup of tea. You talk.
1: Yeah. But I'm going to go on, I'm going to go in bat for this because it stars Kyle Chandler, who has been in everything and is fantastic in everything. Mm-hmm. I feel like he's one of the most affable screen presences of the 21st century. And Aaron Pierre, who is a great actor, is a younger actor. So this is about the Green Lantern Corps, which I actually knew almost nothing about because I chose not to see that terrible Ryan Reynolds movie from like 15, 20 years ago. And essentially what you need to know is that they're kind of like space cops. And Hal Jordan, who Kyle Chandler plays, has a magic ring that can like help him fly and create objects. But what this is, and it's being sold and marketed as DC Comics meets True Detective. And it's actually a pretty good genre mash of that neo-Western mystery series with a comic book thing because, you know, it's desaturated. They're investigating a mass shooting in a small town in Nebraska. There is a sheriff there played by Kelly MacDonald, who is fantastic, the great Scottish actor. And there is just like a groundedness to it. There's also a bit of a surliness to it because Hal is like 60 years old and Aaron Pierre is his younger recruit who's essentially being sent there to replace him. So it's a little bit about aging and obsolescence and all this stuff. And it's

0: so much better than it sounds, because I think because of the involvement of Damon Lindelof, who is this great TV writer who was involved with Lost, did The Leftovers, and actually did a great comic book adaptation series in 2018, 2019 called Watchmen, also for HBO, which won like 11 Emmys.
1: Okay. Here's a bit from the trailer of Lanterns.
2: There's an interplanetary war criminal hiding here in Rushville.
3: What does this thing want?
2: We don't know. These aliens are going to waltz into town. They're going to blow up.
4: Four aliens are dead, and yet you linger.
5: I think you're hiding something on this property you don't want me to see.
2: These weapons are too high-tech to be from around here.
6: One of the most dangerous beings to ever exist knows it has been found. You have 48 hours to identify the Manhunter. There's no reason for innocent lives to be lost.
3: You're only going to get one shot at this. Do not miss.
1: Mm-hmm. Well, there you go. Stars?
0: 3.5.
1: 3.5, okay. Someone's got to like it. Lanterns, 3.5 stars. Tony, that's on TV on HBO Max. Tony is about Anthony Bourdain. Sounds interesting, actually. Movie, it's in the cinemas, 4 stars, one night only. Only if you needed to. 2.5 stars. All right, Wendy. Terrific. Thanks.
0: Thank you.
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1: Yes, thank you. Caroline from Bullsbrook says, One Night Only sounds like a truly dreadful movie. Who writes this stuff? Now on earth do they get the funding? I agree with you, Caroline. I have no idea. I mean, really, how do they get money for these things? Anyway, which platform is BlackBerry on in Australia? I do not know, but check it out. Hunt it out. Have a search. You might be able to find it somewhere. It's a really terrific movie, actually. All righty, we've got the Mighty Challenge coming up. 1-300-800-222. 25 questions, 5 categories. Hey, after last night, there are no anagram pairs tonight. I promise you. All right. 1-300-800-222, right? 25 questions, 5 categories. Answer question 25 and you win. We shall commence operations straight after the news.
9: Proudly local. We'd sort of had our eye on a move to somewhere a little bit more low-key where we could focus on raising our children.
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12: Hello, this is ABC News with David Rollins. The board of the Sydney Swans AFL Club has been meeting tonight to agree on player sanctions and penalties as a police investigation continues into an allegation of sexual assault. In a statement released on Tuesday evening, the Swans board said the club has concluded its interviews with the players involved in the incident in Melbourne. It says the club believes the players are in serious breach of expected behaviour and standards, and it's appropriate to take firm action. The club says it condemns all forms of abuse and disrespectful behaviour towards women. There's no word yet on any sanctions or penalties confirmed by the club. The federal government's sweeping overhaul of the NDIS is set to become law after passing the Senate with coalition support. Kaveh Akbari has the details.
13: Labor says the reforms are needed to rein in a scheme now costing more than $50 billion a year, with the changes expected to save almost $38 billion over 4 years. They include tougher penalties for provider fraud and kickbacks, stronger whistleblower protection, and greater enforcement powers for the National Disability Insurance Agency. The government has also added protections for high-risk participants who need continuous care and has increased pressure on the states to help support people who will be moved off the NDIS under its reforms. Health Minister Mark Butler says the NDIS has become a soft target for shonks and fraudsters, and argues the reforms are necessary to make the scheme sustainable.
12: United States President Donald Trump has claimed the Strait of Hormuz is a new US territory on social media. As Middle East correspondent Matthew Doran explains, it's part of an erratic series of negotiating stances he's taken with Iran.
14: At various points over the last few weeks, he has said, in terms of this most recent comment, that he will bomb Oman, rather, if it interferes. He has also said that Iran needs to get to the negotiating table with the United States, otherwise he would bomb Iran. He's then also said that he's actually not fully negotiating with Iran. He's sort of half-heartedly negotiating there because he wants economic sanctions to bite hard and to force Iran's hand there. He's made multiple different positions or issued multiple

0: different statements about exactly how he wants this process to unfold. So yes, a lot of frustration, but we do need to keep that context in mind as well.
1: Officials say a high school student has shot dead a fellow student before killing himself in an attack on a Philippines high school campus that he also live-streamed. Hundreds of students were evacuated after shots rang out through the building. Police say several students were treated for injuries that were suffered during the panic to escape, but no other deaths were reported, adding that classes have been suspended. This man witnessed what transpired.
2: We saw one student dead on the fourth floor and then another body on the fifth floor. Upon confirmation and verification from the Philippine National Police, the first victim was found on the fourth floor. The shooter then went up to the fifth floor, where he took his own life.
1: China has rebuked Australia's decision to axe several university partnerships with Beijing. China correspondent Alison Horne has more from Beijing.
3: The Australian government has recently terminated several joint partnerships between Australian universities and Chinese institutions, citing national security concerns. The programs had seen hundreds of Chinese students study in Australia in recent years. China's foreign ministry says it opposes the move, labelling it a generalisation of the national security concept to suppress research cooperation. Alison Horne, ABC News, Beijing.
1: A court has heard a former colleague of Alan Jones invited him to his wedding despite allegedly being kissed and groped by a veteran broadcaster several years earlier. Ethan Ricks is following the trial.
4: Complainant C has alleged he was indecently assaulted by the former radio host when he was in his early 20s on 8 separate occasions while working with Mr. Jones in 2008. The trial heard despite leaving his work several years earlier and describing the broadcaster as a grub to his friends, invited Mr. Jones to his wedding and accepted his $2,000 gift. The complainant said he sent Mr. Jones several suggestive texts because he had been groomed for a decade and made to believe that was an acceptable way to talk to the radio host. Complainant C denied several suggestions from the defence that he fabricated his accusations. Mr. Jones has pleaded not guilty to all 22 charges.
1: ABC News.
5: Good evening. Ollie Wickham with the weather for southern Queensland overnight. For the Wide Bay and Sunshine Coast, a partly cloudy day ahead with a medium chance of showers and overnight temps down to 7 degrees, daytime max of 23. Some morning fog for the southern Sunshine Coast. Partly cloudy for the Darling Downs and Granite Belt overnight, down to 6 degrees, a chance of showers for the north, max temps in the low to mid-20s. Mostly sunny for the Maranoa and Warrego, with winds north-northeasterly up to 30 kilometres an hour, trending lighter in the afternoon, temp ranges from 7 overnight up to the mid-20s.
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Yes, well, hello and how are you? Philip Clark with you on ABC Radio. This is Nightlife and we are right across the country. Good to be with you. We're about to get into the Mighty Challenge if you'd like to have a crack. 1-300-800-222. I promise you there are no anagram pairs tonight. Okay. It's the third hour of the program. The Mighty Challenge is next. It's 6 past 12 Eastern. It's 6 past 10. In WA, 24 to midnight in South Australia and the Northern Territory. After midnight tonight in Melbourne, you'll lose your digital radio, all right, for repairs. 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And the Murrumbidgee and Hay, the MIA and Hay, 4 to 5, you might lose your FM. Rest of it should be

0: Oh, no, 1-300-800-222 is the number. 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All right, 25 questions in the Mighty Challenge. If you'd like to have a crack, then give me a call. Coming up after the Mighty Challenge, issues of the day. This issue about liberalising or relaxing the rules about access to your super are being pushed hard. Mr. Bragg from the Coalition and also One Nation's been pushing this. Pauline Hanson's been pushing this as well, pushing for easier access to super for Australians struggling with the rising cost of living. Is this a good idea? The government's coming down hard in opposition to this, saying this is not a good idea. I wonder what you make of it. We might chat about that in the last hour of the program. And One Nation also getting a bit of support for its plan to tackle Australia's tobacco black market by slashing the tax on a packet of fags by almost $30. We've talked about this on the program before, haven't we, about the situation the government has created here by government policy, created this black market in illegal cigarettes. So we'll talk about those in the last hour of the program. But in the meantime, of course, if you're all set and ready, then so am I. Challenge. 25 questions in five categories. Our categories tonight are category number one, science and nature. Category number two, German art, culture and food. Category number three, swamps and wetlands. Category number four, dogs. And category number five, godparents. All right, science and nature, German art, culture and food, swamps and wetlands, dogs, godparents. Who's going to kick us off tonight? Michael from Barrack Heights. Hello, Michael.
1: Oh, gee, feel pressure.
0: First up, exactly. You're out there in your crisp new whites, your clean, your new bat, which Mum bought you. How you going to go?
1: I'm not very confident, mate. I think I'm the night watchman getting sent in to face some music after the first one.
0: Science and nature, German art, culture and food, swamps and wetlands, godparents, dogs.
1: Yeah, I'm going to go dogs, even though I'm a cat person.
0: Oh, okay. Which type of hunting dog is named after a German city in the state of Thuringia?
1: A hunting dog. Doberman.
0: Not a Doberman, Michael, but thanks. Good on you.
1: Cheers, Phil.
0: See you, mate. Bye-bye. Not a Doberman. John from Pascoe Vale. Good day, John.
2: How you doing, Phil?
0: Pretty good. We're in a category called dogs. Which type of hunting dog is named after a German city in the state of Thuringia?
2: I've never heard of the state, right?
0: Mm-hmm.
2: The only part of the question I know were dogs.
0: Which type of hunting dog?
2: I'll have a wild guess, and I'm going to bid everyone good night. I'm just taking me bat and going home. Schnauzer.
0: Nine. Not a schnauzer. No, I do like the look of a schnauzer, John. But no, that's not correct. Thanks, mate. Bye bye. No, not a schnauzer. Albert from Townsville. Hello, Albert.
3: Hi, good night, Phil. I didn't think I'd get on that quick.
0: No, well, you're here, Albert. Welcome aboard. How have you been? Right.
3: I was just telling Dave I got 9 out of 9. Aussie Rules tips on the weekend, but I only got 5 out of 8 in the rugby league.
0: In the rugby league, okay. Yes, final season coming up, eh?
3: Yeah, it looks like the Swans might have shot themselves in the foot.
0: Oh, it's very, very, very, very sad from every possible regard, isn't it? Terrible.
3: Yeah, it's terrible.
0: Yeah, I know. Well, the Swans board met tonight and they'll be announcing sanctions tomorrow, but it means that, you know, star players will obviously miss matches, you know, but there's the whole business, of course, infinitely more important of what went on. And we know.
3: Yeah, that's right. Yeah.
0: What went on, you know, and who the, if there is a victim, what they are, what happened, we just don't know. But it's all, it's obviously serious enough because the board has taken the view and they know more than we do about what went on.
3: That's right, yeah.
0: Terrible. All right. I know. It certainly killed it for a lot of people, probably me included. Albert, question number one. We're in dogs. Which type of hunting dog is named after a German city in the state of Thuringia? It's not a Doberman. It's not a Schnauzer.
3: Would it be an Alsatian?
0: Not an Alsatian. No.
3: Oh.
0: No. Sorry, Albert. Thanks, mate.
3: Yeah.
0: See ya.
3: Okay, bye.
0: Bye. No, not an Alsatian. Andrew's in Smithton in Tassie. Hello, Andrew.
4: G'day, Cobb. How you going?
0: Oh, no, not bad. Yeah, pretty good.
4: What do you know?
0: No, not much. You got to know something here about hunting dogs. Which type of hunting dog is named after a German city? In the state of Thuringia. Not a Doberman, not a Schnauzer, not an Alsatian.
4: I was hoping for another question.
0: You can have another question if you can get this one.
4: Yeah, I know that. But if I can't get this question, I won't get another answer, will I?
0: Do you want a nanogram pair? No, you don't want that. No one wants that. I enjoyed that. Lots of people did enjoy the nanogram pairs, but anyway, let's not go there again.
4: Wow.
0: Which type of hunting dog is named after a German city in the state of Thuringia?
4: Well, I don't know. Weimaraner.
0: Correct. Yes.
4: Oh, that was a lucky guess, wasn't it?
0: A Weimaraner. Exactly. A Weimaraner.
4: I've had a German ex-girlfriend. See.
0: You had a German ex-girlfriend or you had an ex-girlfriend who was German? Andrew.
4: Same thing.
0: Yeah, maybe.
4: But we still speak every day, yes.
0: Every day?
4: Or every other day. Every other day.
0: Oh, gee whiz, okay. Well, that's the best of separations. Good on you.
4: Yeah, it's just from Munchen.
0: Question number... I'm not going to go any further, Andrew. Question number two. We're in dogs. You can stay there, or you might like to go to German art, culture and food.
4: Yes, I would like to.
0: Yeah,
4: yes.
0: Well, I thought so. Question number two, German art, culture and food. Radioactivity, The Man Machine and Computer World are albums from which German band?
4: Radioactivity.
0: The Man Machine and Computer World are albums from which German band?
4: Oh, I know this too. It's terrible. I'm not looking it up. But
0: you better not be.
4: I'm pretty sure I know who it is. Damn my eyes. And damn your eyes too, Philip Clark.
0: Hey, steady, Andrew.
4: No, I'm meeting the...
0: You've got to look after my... I've got one really good eye and the other one's coming good.
4: Right, yeah. No, I'm going to have to bow out
0: See
4: on
0: you,
4: this.
0: Mate. See you, mate. Bye-bye. Good luck to you and yours. 1-300-800-222. Lex in Burra. G'day, Lex.
5: Oh, hi, Philip. Oh, goodness. I'll just have to remove my mask and stuff. Sorry.
0: What are you wearing a mask for?
5: Because I go out hunting at night.
0: Oh,
5: okay.
0: So,
5: no.
0: Oh, I see. You're sleeping one. Okay, yeah. Question number two.
5: How sexy is that?
0: German art, culture and food. Radioactivity, The Man Machine and Computer World, albums from which German band, Lick?
5: Kraftwerk.
0: Correct. It is Kraftwerk.

0: Yes, Kraftwerk, much lauded for their originality and all of that, Lick.
1: Loved them when I was, I don't know what I even listened to when I was in

0: opposite of superior. Under furious.
1: Question number three. She was terrific, Juno, a great supporter of the
0: she
1: Mighty
0: was,
1: Chant.
0: Yeah.
1: Question number three, German art, culture and food. With a name derived from the old High German for finely chopped meat, what's the most popular type of sausage in Germany?
0: Okay, so finely chopped meat, it has to be a Wurst or Wurst.
1: At worst,
0: it has to be a Wurst. At worst, it has to be a Wurst. I'm going to bow out. I know I've eaten one, and I know I've had one, and been in Germany and had one. So, Wurst. Liverwurst.
1: Not Liverwurst.
0: No,
1: but that is a Wurst. But it's the
0: Good
1: worst
0: night.
1: In this instance. Thanks, Lek. Bye-bye. See you later. Jane from Mudgee. That's correct. Ray in the Bay. Not correct. Kane from Carlton says it's usually a pretty safe bet to answer Kraftwerk's to a German band question. Yes, true. I saw them at the Meredith Music Festival a couple of years ago. Absolutely mind-blown. A lot of my friends found it a bit boring, given their expressionless nature, but it was for consumption by ears, largely. Well, that's it. They were widely regarded as pioneers, weren't they? Particularly in the use of synthesizers and electronic forms of music. They pioneered a lot of that. Annie in Melbourne's got the right answer here. Annette in Perth, good. What about Joy in Logan? Hello, Joy.
2: Oh, hello. How are you?
1: Pretty good. Question three, we're up to. German art and culture and food. With a name derived from the old High German for finely chopped meat, what's the most popular type of sausage in Germany?
2: I think maybe Bratwurst.
1: Bratwurst is correct. Very good. Very good. Bratwurst or Bratwurst is the most popular type of sausage in Germany. Question number four.
2: Yeah.
1: You can stay here in German art or you can and culture and food, or you can move anywhere else. Dogs, godparents, science and nature, swamps and wetlands.
2: Oh, well, you've got some good ones tonight, so I have to choose. I've had dogs.
1: Dogs. Dogs it is. Question number four. In Greek mythology, Argos was the faithful dog of which hero?
2: Greek mythology. Wow. Argos, hero. It's funny how heroes throughout cultures have got dogs. A lot of them do, you know. I will have to bow out.
1: Okay. Thanks, Joy. Bye-bye. See you later. Jim in Campbelltown. No, that's not correct. Jane in Mudgee, not correct either. Paul from North Fitzroy, that is not correct. Ray in the Bay's got it. What about Jim from Alice Springs? G'day, Jim.
3: Oh, g'day. I'm really sorry.
1: In Greek mythology, Argos was the faithful dog of which hero?
3: Aluminium welding.
1: No.
3: strangely, really have no idea.
1: Strangely not, Jim. But anyway, good on you. See you, mate. Bye bye. Dear, no, strangely not. But there you go. Mitchell's in Glenbrook, in the Blue Mountains. G'day, Mitchell.
4: Hey, how are you going?
1: Not bad. Question number four. We're up to. We're in dogs. In Greek mythology, Argos was the faithful dog of which hero?
4: Oh, I probably won't be able to pronounce it properly, but is it
1: No, well, if you can't, let's not worry about it then. You can't look things up. It's just stupid. Peter from South Melbourne. Hello, Peter.
5: G'day, Philip. I've missed you. Great to hear your voice.
1: Well, terrific, terrific to hear yours as well, Peter. I'm glad I'm here. Good on you. In Greek mythology, Argos was the faithful dog of which hero?
5: Could I just say that I've had a Doberman for 11 years.
1: Oh, yeah.
5: And he travelled around Australia with me all over the place. And sometimes during musical events, he would let himself out of the car and come into the gig and stop everyone getting out of the gig and into the gig by barking at them. And then he'd walk onto the stage and walk around in between the guitars.

0: was on the stands and never knocked anything over. It was the funniest thing in the world to see. Very intelligent dogs, those dogs.
1: They are. I always find them a bit scary. But anyway,
0: I reckon you get on the right side of a Doberman, you've got a friend for life. That's the way I see it.
1: I know. Most of my association with Dobermans has been as a casual acquaintance, you know. So I'm never sure what our relationship is, Peter.
0: Better give me the question again, please, Bill.
1: In Greek mythology, Argos was the faithful dog of which hero?
0: Greek mythology, Argos. It's not coming to me.
1: No good.
0: I'll have to bow out. But, so sorry about that, Phil.
1: No worries, Peter. Thank you.
0: Righto.
1: Bye bye. 1-300-800-222. John from Newcastle. Hi, John.
2: G'day, Phil. How are you?
1: Pretty good. In Greek mythology, Argos was the faithful dog of which hero?
2: I should know this, and I'm not going to ask my dogs because that would probably be cheating.
1: Yeah, they would know.
2: They would. Is it Jason?
1: It's not Jason.
2: I thought it was Jason and the Argos Nauts.
1: Oh, that's no, where we're coming in. Yeah, Jason. No, yeah. He was an Argo Naut, not an Argos Naut.
2: I know. I couldn't think of it, so I just...
1: You know, no worries. Quite a lot of people on the text line have said Jason too. No, it's not correct. See you, mate.
2: Mate, bye.
1: Bye-bye. No, it's not correct. Joy of Logan, no, that's not right. That's not right. It's not Hercules. I've got a greyhound. Good on you. Joe from Melton's got the right answer. Kim from Blackers has got the right answer as well. Michael from Chester Hill. G'day, Michael.
3: Oh, how are you?
1: All right. Question 4. In Greek mythology, Argos was the faithful dog of which hero?
3: Well, I used to be able to be good at Greek stuff. Can I just, before I go on and probably make a bad answer, can I just say a quick shout out to Dave, if he's listening, and all of the guys at RWC.
1: Done.
3: I hope. Yeah. Thanks. Done. Okay. Look.
1: What are we after? Argos was the faithful dog of which hero?
3: Well, I'm wondering if maybe it might be Odysseus.
1: Correct. It is. It's Odysseus. Ah! Odysseus. Yes. And the current movie, The Odyssey. Of course, the dog's in it.
3: That's the reason, because it's timely. Mm-hmm. And I imagined, yes, but Hercules would have been my actual guess, but thankfully somebody already guessed it, so
1: not
3: let's
1: Hercules.
3: Move on.
1: Not Hercules.
3: Uh-huh. No, it's not. Yeah. And one of them is Greek and the other one's maybe Roman. Is that possible? I'm not sure. But anyway, let's move on, shall we?
1: Mm. Ulysses and Odysseus. Yes, question number 5. Okay, dogs, which is where we are, but you can move to godparents, swamps and wetlands, German arts, science and nature, up to you.
3: I'll go with science and nature. That's my I might embarrass myself because I'm supposed to be good at these things, but, yeah, I'll go with science and nature.
1: Science and nature it is.
3: I feel sorry for whoever gets the question after me because nobody likes these ones, I know.
1: Which gas in the Earth's atmosphere is responsible for the vibrant greens and reds of the aurora borealis?
3: I believe that would be nitrogen.
1: It's not correct. No.
3: Oh,
1: sorry,
3: okay.
1: Michael.
3: Sorry.
1: Thank you. Bye. Thanks anyway. Karen from Altona. Hi, Karen.
4: Hi.
1: Which gas in the Earth's atmosphere is responsible for the vibrant greens and reds of the aurora borealis?
4: Oh, gosh. Is it hydrogen?
1: Not hydrogen. No. Sorry, Karen. Thank you. Not hydrogen. M from Mortlake says, Odysseus's dog recognised him upon returning in disguise. I'm guessing that was Argos. Yes, it was. And John of Coburg says, Phil, you should have told your friend that Kraftwerk have made it to the Rock and Roll Hall of Fame, unlike the Smiths, Boston, Bangles and Susie Quattro. Oh, John, ill-tempered, John of Coburg? Is that just plain out a bit narky? 1-300-800-222. Those Hall of Fame things. And well, I suppose they're there for argument anyway, aren't they? That's the point of them. Ian from Penrith. G'day, Ian. Hello.
5: Hello, Phil. How are you going?
1: Pretty good. Which gas in the Earth's atmosphere is responsible for the vibrant greens and reds of the aurora borealis? It's not hydrogen. It's not nitrogen. It's not nitrogen.
5: I'll take a punt at xenon.
1: Not xenon. No, it's not xenon. Thank you. No, it's not. Graham from Barara. Yes, correct. That is Graham. That is correct. Sophie from Glenorys is a citizen scientist of the first water. Hello, Sophie. Oh,
6: goodness me. I'm not sure about this one.
1: I've surprised you in your rooftop astronomical observatory at the moment.
6: In my lair.
1: In your lair. In your lab, not your lair. Question number five. Which gas in the Earth's atmosphere is responsible for the vibrant greens and reds of the aurora borealis? It's not hydrogen, it's not nitrogen, it's not xenon.
6: Look, it's a complete guess. I'll go helium.
1: Not helium.
6: Thanks, Phil.
1: Thanks. Bye. Yeah, anybody else? Kim from Blackman's Bay got this right. And Joe from Melton, correct? Yes. Annette from Perth. Correct. Jeff from Bacchus Marsh. G'day, Jeff.
7: Hi, how are you going?
1: Pretty good. Which gas in the Earth's atmosphere is responsible for the vibrant greens and reds of the aurora borealis?
7: I'll make a guess and say neon.
1: Not neon, no. Not neon. Same for the aurora australis, actually. Trev from Surface Paradise. Any good on these things, Trev?
8: I had a... I guess at first, and nobody's mentioned it. I'm thinking that thing that everybody said was going to kill us because of a hole in it at one time. Is it O3 ozone?
1: No, not O3 ozone. No, it's not. Jane from Mudgee's got the right answer. Short from Hobart, no. Joy of Logan, correct. What about Brett in Adelaide? Hi, Brett.
9: Yeah, g'day. I actually thought it was nitrogen, but that's been said. So...
1: It's not helium, hydrogen, nitrogen, xenon.
9: What about oxygen?
1: Correct. Yes. There we go. It was sitting there all along, wasn't it? It's oxygen.
9: I was running out of gases.
1: Yes, well, you're thinking, hang on, how many gases are there in the Earth's atmosphere? I mean, I don't think I could name any more than three, but anyway, well, these days, of course, there's all sorts of rubbish in the Earth's atmosphere, isn't there? Yes, it's oxygen, which is responsible for the vibrant greens and reds of the aurora borealis, which you see in the northern hemisphere, and the aurora australis, which you see in the southern, of course. Karina in Shell Harbour. Phil, I think it's the same stuff that keeps us alive. Oxygen. Yep. It is indeed. Okay, Brett, onward and upward. Question number six. We're in science and nature. You can move. Dogs.
9: No, stay there. That's
1: okay,
9: fine.
1: We're staying here. On the 6th of July, 1885, 9-year-old Joseph Meister became the first recipient of a vaccine to prevent which disease?
9: Oh, polio?
1: No, not polio. No, Brett, yes, you know, the polio vaccine wasn't developed until the late 50s, wasn't it? 1960s? All righty. Troy from North Fitzroy. Hi, Troy.
10: Good morning, mate. How are you?
1: Pretty good. Yeah. On the sixth of July, 1885, 9-year-old Joseph Meister became the first recipient of a vaccine to prevent which disease? Wasn't polio. That came much later.
10: I'm going to go smallpox. That's probably wrong.
1: No, it's not smallpox either. No, I know what you mean, but that did come early enough, didn't it? No, it's not. Susan from Hobart had smallpox. Robin had smallpox. Joe from Melton's got the right answer. Alan in Cumnock's got the right answer. What about Barry from Toowoomba? Hi, Barry.
11: G'day, Phil. I'm sorry, Phil. I rang up earlier about another question.
1: Yeah.
11: But no, I haven't got this one, Phil. But
1: would you like to rule out a disease of any kind?
11: Oh, dear. I'm not sure, Phil.
1: No worries. Thanks, Barry.
11: Phil, thanks a lot, Phil.
1: Thank you, Barry. No, Mark from Perth, and that's not. Now, it's not polio. Nick from the Central Coast. Hi, Nick.
12: Yeah, Phil, how are you?
1: Not bad. Not bad. We're in Science and Nature. On the 6th of July, 1885, 9-year-old Joseph Meister became the first recipient of a vaccine to prevent which disease?
12: I was going 50-50 between smallpox and rabies, and I'm just going to go with rabies.
1: Yeah, well, okay, well, it's not smallpox, yes. Rabies is correct. It is. Rabies.
12: Oh, there you go.
1: Yeah, no, it's quite an old vaccine, isn't it?
12: Was that Louis Pasteur? I can't.
1: I don't know. No, Louis Pasteur was the smallpox thing, wasn't he? Pasteur.
12: I can't remember.
1: I think he was, yeah. Hang on. I don't answer questions, so I can't tell you. Question number 7. We're in Science and Nature, if you like, but you can move.
12: Let's just stay there.
1: Albinism is caused by a lack of which pigment in animals?
12: Albinism
1: is caused by a lack of which pigment in animals? What's that?
12: As in albino, will it be melanin?
1: Correct. Yes. Melanin. Yes, albinism, which causes a person to be an albino, is caused by a lack of melanin in the skin. Correct. Question number 8. We're in Science and Nature. Staying here?
12: Yeah, mate. Yeah.
1: In which ocean did the astronauts aboard Artemis 2 splash down earlier this year?
12: Ocean.
1: In which ocean?
12: It's got to be a 50-50 again. I'll go with the Pacific.
1: Correct. Yeah. The Pacific Ocean. Thank you for the text, by the way. Edward Jenner developed the smallpox vaccine. Louis Pasteur did develop the rabies vaccine. Oh, okay, there you go. Okay. Very good. All right. L in Victoria Park had correct answers. Adrian from Bella Vista, yes, good. Jane from Mudgee, good. Nick, we're up to question number 9, Science and Nature. Last one in Science and Nature, if you like.
12: Well, it's working so far. This could be a record for me.
1: This will be your third one in a row. All right, question number 9. By what name is the explosive compound 2,4-6-trinitrotoluene more commonly known?
12: It's got to be TNT, doesn't it?
1: Correct, yes. 2,4-6-trinitrotoluene is more commonly known as TNT. Kaboom.
12: Yeah.
1: Okay.
12: Wow.
1: Well, that's it for Science and Nature. So we're back to German art, culture and food. Yeah. Or swamps, swamps and wetlands, godparents or dogs.
12: I'll go with the dogs. Hopefully it's all about Labradors.
1: You don't have to be too enthusiastic about it.
12: Yeah, well, no, I love dogs.
1: Have you got a dog?
12: I've got two Labradors.
1: Oh, two Labs. Yeah. I bet you they're brown Labs, are they?
12: No. Oh. We're close. We've got one black and one blonde.
1: Oh, okay. Yeah. There we are.
12: Yeah.
1: Lovely dog, a Labrador. Beautiful dog.
12: Oh, the best.
1: Well, I'm not going to start a competition about that, Nick.
12: Well, I've had heaps of other dogs over the years.
1: Oh, have you? Have you ever had any terriers?
12: Yeah, I had a Jack Russell.
1: Okay.
12: Yeah, she was cool.
1: Big dog and little dog body, isn't it? Isn't that the problem?
12: Yeah. And then when you get a Labrador, you just get a 3-year-old human in a dog's body. It's the best.
1: They're a very beautiful dog, Labrador, I agree. All right, question number 10. We're in dogs, if you like.
12: Yes.
1: Italians would say fermo, and Germans would say bleib. For which basic dog command?
12: Oh, God.
1: Italians would say fermo, and Germans would say bleib.
12: I'm going to say fetch.
1: not fetch. No.
12: Oh, well, there you go.
1: There you go, thanks, Nick. Mate. See ya. Bye. I hope I didn't disturb the labs.

0: And have case had some German heritage there. See you, Nick. Bye bye. I've probably caused consternation in various households. George from Melville. G'day, George.
1: Hi, Phil.
0: Question number 10 we're up to. We're in dogs.
1: Dogs, yeah.
0: Italians would say fermo and Germans would say blieb for which basic dog command? It's not fetch.
1: Sit. Sit down.
0: Well, I'll give you one more guess, George.
1: Sit up.
0: No, we're not. I think, in all fairness, that is not correct. 1-300-800-222. Max is from Perth. G'day, Max.
2: Hi.
0: How are you, Max? We're in dogs. You got a dog, Max?
2: Yes, I do.
0: What sort of dog? What sort of hound is it?
2: It's a Labradoodle cross border collie.
0: Oh, nice. What did you say? Labradoodle cross border collie. Okay. It doesn't know what sort of dog it is. Question number 10. Italians would say fermo and Germans would say blieb for which basic dog command?
2: Roll over.
0: No, roll over. No. Sorry, Max. Thank you. Not roll over. My texter says, what would Barnaby say? That's the question. yes, shame about the accent, says my texter with the correct answer. Oh, yeah, I'm sure my accent is all over the joint. Trav in Perth. No, it's not. We've established this. It's not sit. No. Anybody know? 1-300-800-222. Wow, come on, we've got lines free. 1-300-800-222 is the number. We have lines free. You will get straight through if you want it. Susan in Hobart's got the right answer. Harry in the Bay's got the right answer. Principessa from Tenterfield says German Shepherds are definitely the best wolfers. Yeah, well, here we go. We're not doing a favourite dog call in because this could go forever. I think, in all fairness, Border Collies and Labs have got to be up there as some of the best household dogs ever, eh? Alan in Cumnock, correct. Yes, that's right. Dan in Scarborough. G'day, Dan.
3: G'day, mate. How are you?
0: Pretty good. Italians would say fermo and Germans would say blieb. For which fetch? Basic dog command?
3: Is it fetch?
0: No, I've had fetch. It's not fetch.
3: Oh, okay.
0: It's not fetch. It's not sit.
3: Not fetch, not sit.
0: There aren't too many others, are there?
3: Shake?
0: No.
3: Shake hands?
0: Oh, I see what you mean. Shake hands. Yeah. No, it's not shake hands. Not shake hands. Richard from Lena Valley in Tassie. G'day, Richard.
4: Oh, it was through straight away. Excellent. Only because you said, what is it? You said it wasn't sit, so it's stay.
0: Correct, yes. Italians would say fermo and Germans would say blieb, for which basic dog command? No, it's not sit, it's stay, which is a different command, as we know.
4: Outstanding. And by the way, you mentioned terriers there before. To anyone that's thinking of getting a dog, don't get a terrier unless you're mad.
0: I know. They do look great, but look, you know, the trouble with terriers, not the trouble with terriers, I don't mean that, but all terriers are terriers, aren't they? That's the thing.
4: I'm stupid enough to have three of them. Two of them are crossbred. This third one is all terrier. It's bull terrier, cross Staffy from the pound, fourth hand to me. Mad, driven my world upside down after 4 years of training her. She's under control, but not really.
0: Not really.
4: And they are. If you want to teach dogs how to behave, don't get a terrier. You have to learn a whole new language. It might as well be Chinese. Like, it's just bizarre. But anyway, let's go on.
0: Someone said it's not bleib, by the way. It's bleib. Oh, okay. Well, there you go. There you go. My German is as good as my French and my, you know, Lithuanian, my Russian and my Spanish. Question number 11.
4: Yep, go on.
0: We're in dogs. You can stay there if you like.
4: Oh, what the heck. Let's go there. Let's get a terrier question. I'll be an expert.
0: which TV show has won 3 Logie Awards, an International Emmy Kids Award and a Peabody Award for Distinguished Achievement?
4: There's only that one with a German shepherd, and it's a German thingy.

0: thing. Oh, no.
1: Now, which TV show has won 3 Logie Awards, an International Emmy Kids Award, and the Peabody Award for Distinguished Achievement in a category called Dogs?
0: Oh, you're throwing me with the question there altogether. I'm just going to bow out and say Lassie, because obviously not that. But
1: no, not Lassie, Richard. See you, mate. Thank you. Thank you, Gary in Perth. Sorry to correct your German pronunciation, but stay in German is Bleib, I believe. no wonder no dogs were reacting. No wonder. Jane from Mudgee, no, that's not correct. Maria's got the right answer here. What about Joe in Perth? G'day, Joe. Hi, Joe. We're in Dogs. Which TV show has won 3 Logie Awards, an International Emmy Kids Award, and a Peabody Award for Distinguished Achievement?
0: That would have to be Bluey.
1: Correct. Of course, yes, it's Bluey.

0: And so it is. Actually, isn't the big Disney Bluey movie coming out soon? I think it is. I think it is, Joe.
1: I thought I'd won a Blue Heeler with that music just then.
0: Oh, it's coming out in 3D. Is that right? Wow. Okay.
1: It's supposed to be very good.
0: In 3D. They're still making 3D movies, aren't they? Really? Okay. See, everyone's sending me the pictures of their dogs now. Hey, Joe, question number 12. We have got one left in dogs, if you like.
1: I'll stick with dogs, I think.
0: What breed of dog was movie star Rin Tin Tin?
1: German Shepherd?
0: Yeah, a German Shepherd.
1: Whew.
0: Correct. A German Shepherd, Rin Tin Tin. All righty, question number 13. Now, we've got to move now, so we've exhausted science and nature. We've exhausted dogs. Three categories left: German art and culture and food, swamps and wetlands, or godparents.
1: Ugh, swamps.
0: Swamps and wetlands. Joe's in Perth. Which Australian cricketer was born on the 20th of October 1991 in Attardale?
1: Ooh, one of the Marsh brothers. What did you say, 91?
0: Which Australian cricketer was born 20th of October 1991 in Attardale?
1: Be Mitchell Marsh.
0: Correct. Yes, it was Mitch Marsh. That's right. Mitchell Marsh, swamps and wetlands. Question number
1: A loved son of Western Australia.
0: A much beloved son of Western Australia. Come on, surely the West can produce some decent cricketers for us, Joe, because we're in urgent demand. I mean, they sacked Jake Weatherall, which is fair enough, but, you know, surely they could have cleaned out a few more.
1: Oh, there's some youth over here, and we've got some half-decent selectors as well.
0: Yeah, I know. Well, something needs to be done. I don't think a clean-out's enough. Come on, for heaven's sake. With that performance, surely you have a wholesale clean.
1: I honestly think we underestimate the opponent too. Bangladesh have done a few good things in the last couple of years.
0: Yeah, as usual. Usual hubris of the Australian cricket team, Joe. Mm. Yeah. Question number 14. All right, swamps and wetlands. Where would you find – is that where you want to stay?
1: Yes, please.
0: Where would you find the Marsh of Decay?
1: Ooh. Country?
0: Sorry?
1: Are you after a country?
0: Where would you find the Marsh of Decay?
1: Do we still do clues these days? I haven't done it for a while.
0: No, I haven't done don't do clues. No.
1: Sorry,
0: I don't do clues. Answer questions,
1: Joe. I'm going to say the Upper Amazon.
0: Not the Upper Amazon, no.
1: Thank you.
0: Thanks, Joe. Bye-bye. No, not the Upper Amazon. All righty. Where are we? Kay from Bunbury. G'day, Kay.
2: Oh, how are you going, Phil?
0: Pretty good. Yeah, pretty good. Question 14 we're up to. Swamps and wetlands. Where would you find the Marsh of Decay?
2: Well, I'm only guessing, but is it the Pilgrim's Progress?
0: No, it's not the Pilgrim's Progress. Oh, no. Sorry, no, that's not correct. Bo's on the road. G'day, Bo.
3: Oh, dear.
0: Oh, dear.
3: The underground piers.
0: I must say, look, the underground piers did have big fans, but

0: It also did cause a national trauma.
1: Oh, dear. Marsh of Decay.
0: Where would you find the Marsh of Decay?
1: I'm thinking it's not in the country. I'm thinking it's some kind of... The mouth.
0: Oh, I see what you're saying. Yeah. Oh, you mean Dr. Fang turns his light on, looks in Bo's gob, and says, the Marsh of Decay.
1: He says, hang on, they're not meant to be green.
0: Not in your gob, Bo. Thank you. See ya.
1: See ya.
0: Shut your mouth. Bye. See you later. 1-300-800-222. Who's been waiting on here? James from Elwood. Hello, James. Thanks for waiting. Question 14. Where would you find the Marsh of Decay?
2: Oh, hi, Phil. Before I answer, I was thinking how good it was someone said how owning a lab is like having a three-year-old child.
0: Because
2: they're about the same intelligence. They're incredible.
0: Yeah, they are.
2: I was thinking maybe it's Mordor.
0: Not Mordor, no. No, that's nice, but it's not Mordor. Jay from Leppington. Hi, Jay.
3: Hello, Philip. How are you, mate?
0: Pretty good. Where would you find the Marsh of Decay?
3: I like the answer about the mouth. That was pretty funny.
0: It was funny, wasn't it, Bo? He can be a funny bloke, Bo.
3: Good. It's always good to laugh. I saw Carl Barron tonight at State Theatre.
0: Oh, did you? I love Carl Barron, Jay. I think he's a very funny bloke.
3: Well, he'd want to be. He's a comedian.
0: Yeah, it doesn't always follow, Jay, as you know.
3: Yeah, well, I know that.
0: was he any good?
3: Yeah, I mean, he's very much a, physical, and his faces, his observations are good too.
0: Storyteller,
3: you know?
0: Yeah, he is. He is.
3: He's been doing it for 3 years. And
0: he's been at it a long time, hasn't he? Yeah.
3: I don't know if he started on the Footy Show or Hey Hey or I don't know. But, yeah, he's been around a long time. It was good. My cousin had some tickets and we went together and had dinner.
0: Yeah. No, good on him. I ran into him. The last time I met him, actually, was I ran into him in the cafe. Gee, that would have been 14 years ago.
3: Okay.
0: And he was well established then, so gee.
3: In Sydney, you mean?
0: Or? No, it wasn't in Sydney. No, it was in Canberra, actually. He was doing a show down there.
3: Yeah, okay. Oh. All right. Now, with this question, because I've been enjoying my quizzes and the Sea of Tranquility, and there's a lot of questions about the celestial stuff on the moon.
0: Where would you find the Marsh of Decay?
3: Yes, it's on the moon.
0: Correct, it is. It's on the moon, yeah.
3: Some people said it's not on this planet. It's not something you've heard of on the planet. Yeah.
0: Yeah, no, that's right. Linda Queensland had the right answer. Alex had the right answer. Robin had the right answer. May had the right answer. Morgan says, what about the Lincoln Memorial Reflecting Pool? The Marsh of Decay. Yes, that's a very funny observation, Jay. Now, Morgan. Jay, question 15. Do you want to stay with swamps and wetlands, or you can move to German art, culture and food, or godparents?
3: German art, culture and food. Yeah. This is almost as good as the anagrams last night.
0: Which there's going to be a royal commission into that, you know. I'm going to be called.
3: Just scraping the barrel last night. I'll stick with the marshes and wetlands. I'm not confident.
0: Swamps and wetlands.
3: Yeah, whatever.
0: There was only one. Used as a source of biofuel, what name is given to an accumulation of partially decayed vegetation or organic matter in a bog?
3: Can you read that again?
0: Yes. Used as a source of biofuel.
3: Yeah.
0: What name is given to an accumulation of partially decayed vegetation or organic matter in a bog?
3: I mean, I can see it and I can smell it and I can see the steam coming off it, but I haven't got the word.
0: So. No good. Thanks, Jay.
3: Nah, thanks, mate.
0: See you, mate. Bye-bye. No. Richard from Flinders Park. Hi, Richard.
4: Yeah, hi, Phil.

0: first time caller and big fan, so thank you.
1: Thank you. Thank you. Question 15, we're up to, used as a source of biofuel. What name is given to an accumulation of partially decayed vegetation or organic matter in a bog?
0: Bit of a guess, but I'm thinking methanol.
1: Not methanol. No. Not methanol. No. Michael in Perth. G'day, Michael.
2: Good evening. All I can think of is peat.
1: Correct. Yes. Used as a source of biofuel. Peat is an accumulation of partially decayed vegetation or organic matter in a bog. Peat.
2: Excellent.
1: Or what the Irish would...
2: On my next whiskey night to talk about.
1: Yeah, yeah, yeah. What the Irish would call turf, I guess, isn't it?
2: Yeah, there you go.
1: I don't even know whether it's environmentally very sound to be burning turf anymore or peat, is it? I don't know.
2: I wouldn't imagine so.
1: Probably not, no. Probably not. The last time I was in Ireland, probably the only time. No, I've been there a couple of times. There was a turf fire in the hotel I was at.
2: Oh, wow.
1: Yeah, it was quite
2: interesting.
1: It was quite atmospheric, really.
2: We're actually heading over there in January, so might be looking out for one.
1: Oh, really? In January? Yeah. Oh, gee.
2: Be nice and chilly.
1: It's going to be nice and chilly, Michael. Where are you going in Ireland?
2: My wife's family's from Ireland, so down to Wexford, sunny southeast apparently.
1: Oh, there is no sunny southeast.
2: That's for sure.
1: Oh, that'll be fun. Having Christmas there?
2: Christmas in Germany at this stage.
1: Oh, okay.
2: So, yeah, so through the continent, Italy for my family, and then New Year's for Christmas. New Year's with the Irish family.
1: With the Irish family. Oh, where's your family in Italy from, Michael?
2: We're not far out of Naples, but most of my family's down in Florence, just out of there, which is lovely.
1: Oh, okay, lovely, yeah. Yep, I was there last year. Beautiful place.
2: Oh, lovely.
1: Question 16, swamps and wetlands. We've got one left, if you like. Oh, no, we've got two left.
2: Well, the agony of choice. What are other options at the moment?
1: German art, culture and food, or godparents?
2: Let's do German art, culture and food and see how
1: German
2: we go.
1: German art, culture and food. Which German composer wrote the 18th century Brandenburg concertos?
2: No idea. Let's just go Wagner. That sounds German enough.
1: It was. Well, he is, but not correct. Not correct. Oh, okay. Sorry, Michael. Thank you. But good luck on your holiday too. That sounds great. Ash from Sorrento in WA. G'day, Ash.
3: How's it going, Phil?
1: Yeah, not bad. We're in German art, culture and food. Which German composer wrote the 18th century Brandenburg concertos?
3: Devastating. Brandenburg. Nope. Beethoven.
1: Not Beethoven.
3: Yeah.
1: No.
3: I'll knock that out.
1: At least it's knocked it out for someone, exactly. It's knocked it out for someone. Aaron from Adelaide. G'day, Aaron.
4: G'day, how you going?
1: Pretty good. Who are we after here?
4: Mozart.
1: Not Mozart. Nope. Not Mozart either. Adam James from Hobart. Hi, Adam.
5: G'day, Phil. Yep.
1: Which German composer wrote the 18th century Brandenburg concertos?
5: Pass. Thank you.
1: Okay. Thank you. Sergio from Klemzig in South Australia. Good, Sergio. Yeah, good. Question 16. German art and culture and food. Which German composer wrote the 18th century Brandenburg concertos? Now, because you live in a suburb with a German name, you should know this.
5: Handorf. No, I'm only joking. I reckon it's Brahms.
1: No, not Brahms. No. Sorry, not Brahms, no. Latif's got the right. Latif, yes, that is correct. Karina in Shell Harbour, correct. Tina in Fairfield, correct. Anybody else know? Come on. Lines are free. 1-300-800-222. Who wrote the Brandenburg concertos? We're in German art, culture and food. Who wrote the Brandenburg concertos? 1-300-800-222. Julian Rosebud has got the right answer and says there's an Irish song called The Peat Bog Farmers. There's bound to be. There has to be more than one about peat farming, I imagine. Irish songs, heavens above. Elizabeth in Albany, correct. Jane from Mount Nazura, correct. Pam in Hobart, yep. Charlie from Mount Druitt, you'll know the answer to this, Charlie. Who is it? Which German composer
6: Good to
1: wrote
6: be
1: the
6: with you, Phil.
1: Yeah, you too. Which German composer wrote the 18th century Brandenburg concertos?
6: Before I ever go to this. Where do you think I was working tonight?
1: In the State Theatre.
6: And who was on?
1: It would be Carl Barron.
6: Yes.
1: Hey, yeah. How much? You know,
6: he's not... a very approach. Oh, he's all right when he comes into the theatre, but he doesn't like hecklers. Do you know that?
1: Oh, is that right? Okay.
6: He gets them kicked out, actually.
1: Oh, okay.
6: If they cheese him off.
1: Oh, okay.
6: So, but he was pretty good.
1: Oh, good. Well, I'm glad he's still going. I mean, it's tough work being a
6: 33 years
1: stand-up comedian for 33 years. Hey, tell me, which German composer wrote the 18th century Brandenburg Concertos?
6: Would it be Strauss?
1: Not Strauss. Sorry, Charlie.
6: All right, mate.
1: See ya. Bye-bye. No, not Strauss. Pam from Mitchelton. G'day, Pam.
7: Hi.
1: Who is it?
7: I don't know, but it might be Bach.
1: Correct.
7: Oh, wow.
1: Yes, it's Bach indeed. Of course it's Bach.

0: Yes, all right. All right, well, put you on hold, Pam. We'll come back straight after the news.
1: Where local voices matter.
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3: ABC News with David Rollins. Major changes to who qualifies for the NDIS are moving closer to law, despite warnings from disability advocates that thousands of people could lose support. Kaveh Akbari has the details.
4: Labor and the Coalition have combined to pass the reforms through the Senate, with the legislation now expected to clear the lower house. The government wants to reduce the number of NDIS participants from about 760,000 to 600,000 by 2030. From 2028, eligibility would increasingly be based on standardized assessments of a person's functional capacity rather than diagnosis alone. The Greens and disability advocates say the changes are being rushed and risk stripping support from people who still have significant needs. The government says alternative services will be developed for those who no longer qualify.
3: Nationals MP Pat Conaghan says he's disappointed the Coalition didn't push harder to crack down on gambling advertising after he crossed the floor against the laws. Labor and the Coalition have reached a deal that saw the bill amended to include a register for people to opt out of gambling ads online. Mr. Conaghan was the deputy chair of the Parliamentary Inquiry into Gambling Harm, which recommended a complete ban on betting ads. He's questioned the point of having inquiries if witnesses are ignored.
5: I'm incredibly disappointed, and I can't imagine how those witnesses are feeling. And I imagine that they are thinking, why did we bother? Why did we travel down to Canberra? Why did we pour our hearts out and go through the trauma over and over again just to be ignored at the end of the day?
3: The Sydney Swans say the players linked to an alleged sexual assault in Melbourne being investigated by police are in serious breach of the club's behaviour and standards. Georgia Linton-Williams reports.
6: The club has interviewed the players, understood to be Isaac Heaney, Chad Warner, James Jordan and Riley Bice, and concluded firm action should be taken. The club says in a statement, the serious allegations impact others and their well-being must be paramount. The club says it respects there is an ongoing police investigation and any actions it takes are independent of this. The statement condemns abuse and disrespectful behaviour towards women and says the care and welfare of the Swans AFLW athletes and staff is of the utmost importance.
3: The Swans board has been meeting to agree on club-imposed sanctions and penalties. The Supreme Court in Pakistan has ordered authorities to move the former Prime Minister Imran Khan to hospital from jail for a checkup after his lawyers complained about his poor health. The BBC's Caroline Davis has the story.
7: Imran Khan has not been seen in public since he was imprisoned in August 2023. His family say they've been stopped from visiting him for months. The small glimpses the outside world has had about his condition have come mostly from the courts or the authorities. On Monday, the Supreme Court released a health report that said Mr. Khan was suffering from heart palpitations, anxiety and fluctuating blood pressure. The recommendation, in addition to medication, the report said, was to allow him more frequent contact with family members, including his wife, who is also currently in prison.
3: A court in Syria has sentenced a cousin of the deposed president, Bashar al-Assad, to death after convicting him of crimes, including premeditated murder during the country's civil war. Last week, the Syrian court sentenced Bashar al-Assad to death after a trial in absentia, convicting him of crimes including killings, torture and arbitrary arrest during the country's nearly 14-year war. Wasim al-Assad was captured in June and the judge has sentenced him to death.
8: The defendant, Wasim al-Assad, has been convicted of the felonies of premeditated murder, the intentional killing of more than one person, as well as acts of torture and brutality towards individuals classified as crimes against humanity and war crimes.
3: Fremantle AFL coach Justin Longmuir says they will play their best available side for this Saturday's match with Carlton at Docklands, despite already securing top spot. The Dockers get a week off after the match while the wildcard finals take place, and will get another week's break if they win their home qualifying final. Longmuir says, with no serious injury concerns, maintaining form is more important than resting.
9: We don't necessarily think that 2 weeks off would suit many of our players. There's no real flags in terms of management needs in injuries, and if there is, well then, we'll listen to the docs.
10: Good evening. Ollie Wickham with the weather for Southern Queensland overnight. For the Wide Bay and Sunshine Coast, a partly cloudy day ahead with a medium chance of showers and overnight temps down to 7 degrees, daytime max of 23. Some morning fog for the Southern Sunshine Coast. Partly cloudy for the Darling Downs and Granite Belt overnight, down to 6 degrees, a chance of showers for the north, max temps in the low to mid-20s. Mostly sunny for the Maranoa and Warrego, with winds north-northeasterly up to 30 kilometres an hour, trending lighter in the afternoon. Temp ranges from 7 overnight up to the mid-20s.
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0: Yes, well, hello and how are you? Philip Clark with you on ABC Radio. This is Night Live and we're into the final hour of the program. How are you? Thanks for joining me. It's, where are we? Last hour of the show. 6 past 1 Eastern, 6 past 11 in WA, 24 to 1 in South Australia and the Northern Territory. Excellent to be with you. If you're in Melbourne, you've lost your digital radio probably between now and 5 a.m., but lots of other ways to listen. Grab us on the ABC Listen app or your TV channel 25, or you listen to us, of course, on normal broadcast on 774 in Melbourne. 1-300-800-222 is my number. We're about to finish up the Mighty Challenge. Then to our issues of the day, One Nation's pushing – well, not just One Nation, actually. We've got a senior coalition spokesperson or also a spokesman calling for it too. That is easier access to superannuation. Wonder what you think about that. Also, the idea of – slashing the tax on a packet of cigarettes. We've talked about this a fair bit, but increasingly it looks like a sensible idea. Do you think or not? Maybe you don't. Thank you, Paul and Bernie and everybody else who says the bark question should have been in the dog section. Yes, fair enough. We do have a small item to attend to before we get into our issues of the day, which we call, of course,
1: the Mighty Challenge.
0: Yes, all right. Now, Pam was up on deck. G'day, Pam. Pam.
2: Yes, Philip.
0: Oh, by the way, Joy of Logan says, Phil, I've always got issues of the day, but I'm too much of an activist to call because you'd shut me down. I know this. It's how I judge it. Joy of Logan, you just had a crack at the Mighty Challenge. Give me a call, Joy. See, here you go. All right, that's coming up. Now, Pam, question 17, we were in German art, culture and food. You can move if you like or you can stay there.
2: We'll stay there, I think.
0: All right, German art, culture and food. 1976's Take the Heat Off Me was the debut album from which German disco group?
2: Wow, I'll say ABBA, but that's not right.
0: No. Sorry, Pam, no. ABBA is not correct. What about Phil from Sunshine? Hello, Phil.
3: Yep, hello.
0: Hello. We're in German art, culture and food. 1976's Take the Heat Off Me was the debut album from which German disco group?
3: Look, I don't know if they were a disco group. But when you say German, I'm thinking the band Falco.
0: Not Falco, no. Sorry. Not Falco. Harry and the Bays got the right answer. Yes. Joe from Milton's got the right answer. Matt from Reservoir.
4: Oh, no. We know
0: it. Oh, no. I don't know. German disco is probably not a big thing in Reservoir.
4: Oh, look, you'd be amazed.
0: There are small pockets out there, Matt.
4: There's probably pockets of German things that I'm too old to understand that's coming out of a Berlin underground. I don't know.
0: Yeah. So you reckon there's probably like thigh-slapping lederhosen wearing German pockets in Reservoir, do you reckon?
4: Well, it's getting fairly it's the new Preston.
0: Ah.
4: Which is the new Thornbury, which is the new Northcote, you see,
0: wow.
4: Which is the new North Fitzroy.
0: Wow.
4: So it's
0: wow.
4: It's why the Greens vote's going up. Shall we say?
0: You're getting woke. You get woke, Matt.
4: I've always been broke. It's fine.
0: Yeah, that's fine. Take the Heat Off Me, 1976, was the debut album from which German disco group.
4: I didn't know they would. I don't think this is right. Well, this can't possibly. I'm sure they're American, but it's Boney M.
0: Of course it's Boney M. Jawohl. Jawohl.

0: Yeah, stick Barney M on late night at the reservoir, you know, after dinner, push back to the couch and the dining room table dance party, Matt. You're going to get the joint thumping. You get, you know, the
1: and
0: cops
1: have in for Bluey. We've got a, well, actually, he turns two tomorrow. Well, he has just turned two. Those days are long past, Phil. There is a bar in Melbourne called Boney, though, that has a certain funky sort of 70s disco vibe.
0: German art, culture and food. There's one left. I feel it's yours. Or you could go Swamps and Wetlands or Godparents.
1: Oh, I feel like they're all terrible choices. But, you know, I'm known for my terrible choices. Yeah, all right, let's stick with the Germans.
0: My texter says, I think it was Nick Riewoldt said, nothing good ever happens after midnight. Yeah, well, that's got a lot of meaning, right?
1: That's just, they're just trying to twist the knife now.
0: Yes, they are.
1: By the way, just on the peep thing, I did text that you didn't read it out before. Have you ever had a bog water bath?
0: Funny you should ask, Matt. No.
1: it's amazing.
0: What do you mean? You actually get your kid off and get into the bog?
1: Yeah, I stayed at a place in Donegal, like quite a fancy place called Harvey's Point. And, yeah, they've got a like big iron claw foot, this quite fancy sort of hotel thing. Uh-huh. And, yeah, it's like yellowy brown peat water comes out warm. Uh-huh. And, yeah, very good for the skin.
0: Really?
1: It's weird. It's quite nice.
0: Yeah. Don't you have to have a good, decent shower afterwards?
1: You do. You just leaves a lovely ring around the bath for the staff to clean up. But
0: bog water. Only the bog Irish. Water. Only the but Irish.
1: You've tried it.
0: Question 18. What are we going to do here? German art.
1: We're Germaning.
0: German art, culture and food. What type of meat is the primary ingredient of Hasenpfeffer stew?
1: Oh, Hasenpfeffer.
0: Hasenpfeffer.
1: Oh.
0: Jawohl.
1: No, if I wasn't already using my handy, I could call someone at the Flughafen to let me know where to meet them at the Hauptbahnhof to find out about the Hasenpfeffer.
0: What type of meat is the primary ingredient of Hasenpfeffer stew?
1: I know you asked the questions, but I'm just trying to wonder whether you're looking for a German answer or just a more generic meat kind of... the temptation is to go uber German and say Kaiserfleisch, or whatever it is. I'll say bacon slash that Kaiserfleisch kind of stuff.
0: No. Thank you, Matt. See ya. Thanks. Bye-bye. Onward, never upward in Reservoir. Betty from Dapto. Hello, Betty.
2: Hello, Phil. How are things?
0: Oh, not bad, Bet. Yes, no, really good. Really good.
2: Your eye is getting better.
0: My eye is getting better. Yeah, I don't quite look so scary.
2: That's good.
0: That's good. I reckon in a couple of months, I reckon it'll be completely back to normal. That's what I'm hoping anyway.
2: Gee, that long?
0: Oh, well, it takes a while for the whole red thing to go away, you know.
2: Yeah. How are the girls going?
0: Girls are good, yes. Girls are good.
2: How are they coping with the heat over there?
0: Well, they seem to be all right. They say it's not as hot as where they are. Mind you, they're in London. It should be hot, but they say they're good.
2: Yeah, I think it's more sort of inland where they're getting a lot of heat over in.
0: Yeah, that's true.
2: The UK.
0: Now, Betty, tell me, what type of meat is the primary ingredient of Hasenpfeffer stew?
2: What did the last gentleman say?
0: Well, he wanted bacon.
2: All right. Well, I'll say chicken.
0: No. No chooks in the Hasenpfeffer, Betty. See you, Bet.
2: Look after yourself.
0: Bye. See ya. Bye. Regards to Adrian and the chap who brings you up and puts you back down again. Good old Fred. All right, Joe from Ridgehaven, I got you there. I'll come back to you in a sec. Jonathan from Five Dock. Hi, Jonathan.
3: Hello.
0: What type of meat, Jonathan, is the primary ingredient of Hasenpfeffer stew?
3: A veal?
0: Not veal. No. Not veal. Joe from Ridgehaven. G'day, Joe.
3: Oh, g'day.
0: What type of meat's the primary ingredient of Hasenpfeffer?
3: Would it be rabbit?
0: Correct.
3: Yeah, we used to go rabbiting in the Adelaide Hills with the ferrets.
0: Oh, yeah.
3: When I was a kid.
0: Well, there's plenty of German influence in the Adelaide Hills.
3: Yeah.
0: Hassenpfeffers. All right.
3: The Hassenpfesser.
0: All right, we've got godparents or swamps and wetlands?
3: Swamps and wetlands.
0: Swamps and wetlands. Great Kumbung Swamp is a major wetland system in which Australian state?
3: Would it be Queensland?
0: It's not Queensland, Joe. No. It knocks one out, but it's not Queensland. Claire from Modbury. Hello, Claire.
4: Oh, hello, Philip.
0: Great Kumbung Swamp is a major wetland system in which Australian state. It's not Queensland.
4: I haven't heard of it, so I'll just say Western Australia.
0: It's not in WA. Claire, no. Sorry, no, not in WA. Lines are free. You'll get one if you want one. Grab it. 1-300-800-222. G'day, Brett from Kalinga.
5: Oh, g'day. How are you?
0: Great Kumbung Swamp is a major wetland system in which Australian state, not WA, not Queensland.
5: Okay. I'll try New South Wales.
0: Correct. Yes, it is. It's in New South Wales. All righty. One left in swamps, and then there are five in godparents. What do you want to do?
5: Well, it depends on how hard the. I'll try godparents.
0: Okay, godparents it is. Question number 20. Which English singer is godfather to Brooklyn and Romeo Beckham, Sean Lennon, and Elizabeth Hurley's son, Damien?
5: Which. What was the start?
0: Which English singer? Which English

0: breweries in Reservoir.
1: What?
0: There's a preponderance of breweries.
1: Oh, okay.
0: Yes.
1: Why did I think Reservoir was dry? Oh, no, I'm thinking Box Hill's dry. Box Hill's dry, isn't it?
0: Yeah, Camberwell's dry. There's quite a few. Baldwin's dry. There's a lot of dry places in Melbourne, yeah.
1: Yeah. Question 20. Godparents. Which English singer is God? Not Mernie Pons. No way. plenty of boozers in Mernie Pons, Tracy.
0: It's quite a few.
1: I lived in Mernie Pons once.
0: Well, you've got the Grand up there, although that's Essendon. You've got the Link.
1: Yeah, that's right.
0: Yeah. Mooney Pond's got at the junction. There's a couple.
1: Well, I was only a young bloke. I can't remember.
0: Oh yeah, well yeah.
1: I certainly remember being asked after coming out of the pub once in Mooney Pond's to move along by the copper.
0: Oh well, I got kicked out of the Baby Grand. That's there.
1: Well, I thought I was moving along. Actually, he thought I wasn't moving along quite fast enough. Anyway, question 20: Which English singer is godfather to Brooklyn and Romeo Beckham, Sean Lennon, and Elizabeth Hurley's son Damien?
0: Oh, that's a lot, and that would be old because they're Elton John, maybe.
1: Correct. It is. Yeah, it's Elton John. Good on you.

0: Yes, Elton. All right, Trace, we're up to question 21. Only five left here. Four in godparents, one in swamps and wetlands.
1: Please.
0: What's that?
1: Godparents.
0: Stay in godparents. Which pop star is the godmother of both of Elton John's sons?
1: Oh, Madonna?
0: Not Madonna. No. Not Madonna. Michael from Vermont. G'day, Michael.
2: No. No, really?
0: Which pop star is the godmother of both of Elton John's sons? It's not
2: Sure.
0: It's not Madonna.
2: Would it be Sure? Sure.
0: No, it's not Sure either. Sorry, Michael, no, not Sure. Andrew from Nathalia. G'day, Andrew.
3: G'day, Philip.
0: Well, what do you reckon? Which pop star is the godmother of both of Elton John's sons?
3: I rang up for the Elton John one, but the first one, but I don't know whose sons are, so I'm going to have to love you and later.
0: Okie doke. Thank you anyway. All right, lines are free. You will get straight through. Give me a call, 1-300-800-222 is the number. Joyce from Perth's got the right answer. What about Peter from Elmore? G'day, Peter.
4: How about you, Phil?
0: Pretty good. Which pop star?
4: I've never got one correct. I have when I'm not on air,
0: yeah.
4: Which is par for course for everybody, of course. I'm going to have a guess.
0: Which pop star is the godmother of both of Elton John's sons?
4: I'm going to have a guess at Pink.
0: Yeah, not a bad guess, but it's not correct.
4: But it's not right.
0: No, it's not right. You've kept your unbeaten record, Pete.
4: Yeah. Right. Yeah. I come in as a tail ender and still do as well.
0: See you, mate. See you. Try at the beginning. 1-300-800-222 is the number. 1-300-800-222 is the number. Jane from Mudgee, correct. You're correct the second time round. What about Steve from Carrigbar? Hello, Steve.
5: Yeah, hi, how are you?
0: Pretty good. Which pop star is the godmother of both of Elton John's sons?
5: It's Lady Gaga.
0: It is Lady Gaga, yes, very good.

0: Yes, Lady Gaga. All right, question 22, Steve. We've got one left in Swamps and Wetlands and three in Godparents, four left.
1: I'll stick with Godparents.
0: Who directed The Godfather?
1: That was Francis Ford Coppola.
0: Correct, Francis Ford Coppola.
2: You look terrible. Once you leave, once you're the rest of the world in a month from now, this Hollywood big shot's going to give you what you want.
3: Too late. They start shooting in a week.
2: I'm going to make them an offer they can't refuse.
0: Yes, the great Marlon Brando. Steve.
1: That was a shocker, wasn't it? The horse's head.
0: Oh, shocking.
1: Horse's head.
0: Terrible, terrible. Great movie.
1: It's amazing, Phil, how, great movie, and also Godfather 2.
0: Godfather 2, maybe even better,
1: yeah. Yeah, but Godfather 3 left a lot to be desired.
0: Yes, I should have given it away by then. That's right. I think that's right. Going to make him an offer he can't refuse.
1: Yeah.
0: Oh, dear. Okay.
1: It's amazing how Brando had so many classic lines in movies like Apocalypse Now and On the Waterfront. It's incredible how many classic lines.
0: He had this extraordinary screen presence, didn't he?
1: Yeah.
0: Mm. Question 23. Okay, we've got two left in Godparents, one in Swamps and Wetlands.
1: We'll stick with Godparents.
0: Which country singer is Miley Cyrus's godmother?
1: It'd have to be Dolly Parton, wouldn't it?
0: Of course, it's Dolly, yeah.

0: Okie doke. All righty. Well, Steve from Carrying Bar, we've only got two left here. One in Godparents, one in Swamps and Wetlands.
1: Yeah, we'll stick with Godparents.
0: Okay, Phil. Godparents it is. Last one in Godparents. Voiced by Jennifer Saunders, the fairy godmother is the main antagonist of which 2004 animated movie?
1: Gee, you know, that's not, it's one thing that I never got into animated movies, except up until the Lion King, when I was, had to read it out to, to someone, to a little fellow.
0: Yeah.
1: That was the last one I ever got into, really. 2004.
0: Voiced by Jennifer Saunders. The fairy godmother's the main antagonist of which 2004 animated movie?
1: I'll just say Cinderella.
0: Not Cinderella. No. Sorry, Steve. Nearly got there, but sadly not at the death. Beth from Talabudra. G'day, Beth.
2: Hello.
0: Question 24, voiced by Jennifer Saunders. The fairy godmother's the main antagonist of which 2004 animated movie?
2: Is it Shrek?
0: Correct, yes. Which one? Shrek what?
2: Is it two?
0: Correct, it is, yes, Shrek 2.
3: Fiona.
4: Shrek.
5: Harold! You were supposed to give her the potion!
3: Well, I guess I gave her the wrong tea. Mummy!
4: Mummy?
5: I told you ogres don't live happily ever after!
0: And that's the way the cookie crumbled in the end, Beth. Okay, well, you put yourself here. Swamps and Wetlands. Swamps and Wetlands. In which Australian state would you find the town of Bacchus Marsh? Beth?
2: Victoria?
0: Correct. Yeah.

0: Exactly. It's in the state of Victoria. Well done, Beth. Excellent work.
1: That was a good guess.
0: Yeah, it was a good guess. Good on you. I'll put you on hold and we'll get some details from you. Thank you for that. Plenty of people with correct answers here for that and other questions as well. Shrek 2, yes. Victoria, Frank from Mount Evelyn in Victoria had Victoria. Maria had Victoria. Jane from Mudgee had Victoria. Joe from Melton. Very good. Annette in Perth, who had many correct answers. Also, with a correct answer. Well done, everyone.
2: Nightlife with Philip Clark
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0: All right, issues of the day coming up. We've got plenty of time to have a chat. One Nation's pushing for easier access to super. The government's quite happy to have a fight about this, it seems. I wonder what you think about it. 1-300-800-222. It's not just the One Nation Party, though. The Coalition, at least through one major spokesperson, is also pushing for it. So I wonder what you make about that. Is that a good idea or a bad idea? And also these plans to slash the tax on a packet of cigarettes by almost $30, bringing the price closer to that of illicit tobacco. We've talked about this a bit on the program, haven't we? I think this idea is being also floated as a One Nation policy. What do you reckon about that? But in particular, the super decision, 1-300-800-222 is the number. Give us a bell. Issues of the day coming up.

0: 0300 800 222 is our number. Issues of the day.
1: Issue of the day.
0: This idea to give people earlier access to super. Now, there are ways you can get early access to super as it is, but it's pretty tight and restricted. For medical crises, you can, and for extreme financial crises, you can, but they are, as I say, it's limited. Critics say it ought to be limited, but One Nation's making a major push to loosen the whole system up, saying that that cash-strapped Australians are struggling with the cost of living ought to get greater access to their super. At the moment, as I say, early access is allowed, but only in very limited circumstances. The tax office apparently approved about 68,000 applications in 24-25. There's no doubt that accessing super early can provide immediate relief when people are facing urgent financial pressure, but using your retirement savings to deal with everyday cost of living expenses obviously reduces significantly what people have available later in life. And isn't that the point? Now, look, it's not an idea just being pushed by One Nation, though. Andrew Bragg, the Liberal Housing Minister, is also on board with this. In fact, he would like the whole compulsory superannuation system abandoned. 1300 800 222 is the number. What do you reckon about it, I wonder? Rod's on the road. G'day, Rod. Oh, no, he's disappeared. He must have disappeared down a hole in the road. But give us a call back, Rod, of Bob from Greenacre. G'day, Bob.
2: G'day, Phil. Look, I've lived it, and I highly recommend to keep super as your retirement.
0: Right.
2: That's what it was there for in the first place. It's gone from 10% to 12%, which is terrific.
0: Mm.
2: Only two things you need to do as a working person is ultimately own your own home before retirement. But that superannuation is going to be a fantastic help when you do retire.
0: Yeah.
2: You have to use a little bit of it to pay off your home, but
0: Is that what you've done, Bob? You've got to the end and you've got some super, and so it's obviously very welcome.
2: And I'm able to have the old age pension too.
0: Yep.
2: I'm a single man. My wife passed away. But you're allowed to have about $300,000 to $350,000 in your super scheme.
0: Yep.
2: And it's a whole thing of compound interest. The more you get in it, the better it looks, and it gets better. I highly recommend it to people. I really do. I'm not even going to talk about the politics of money now. I think people should think twice about using it now instead of later. Mm. I understand if you've got sickness, you may have to, but I highly recommend to hang on to your super and treat it like something that will stand you in good stead in retirement.
0: Yeah. Okay. Thank you, Bob. And that's what you've done. And so there's no, you're not feeling any great pressure. That's great. That's fantastic.
2: Thanks, mate.
0: Good on you, Bob. Thanks, Bob. 1300 800 222. I mean, this is the point, of course. If you're in midlife and I don't know, you've got some issues. It could be debts, etc. That gets you out of a hole midlife, but you're in a bigger hole at the end of your life when you don't have any earning capacity left. That's the problem, isn't it? 1300 800 222 is the number. Andrew from Hendon. Hello, Andrew.
3: Yeah, look, hello.
0: Hi.
3: I'm in a situation where I've only got about $1,000 in my superannuation.
0: Okay.
3: Due to various different issues and that.
0: Well, how come you only got $1,000 there, Andrew? Because
3: basically because I haven't been able to get work.
0: Oh, okay.
3: I'm mid-50s, and I think it's a bit ridiculous that I can't take out my money of $1,000. It's not going to do anything for me after retirement age. You know, so why shouldn't I be able to take it out now when the chances of me getting any sort of work to boost it up is negligible?
0: Mm.
3: I mean, it's just ridiculous.
0: Mm, okay, what are you living on at the moment, Andrew? The pension?
3: Yeah. And I can't really exactly say that it's living.
0: No, but how can

0: We can't get it. How old are you? Do you mind me asking? How old are you?
1: 53.
0: Oh, okay. Yeah.
1: So, I mean, basically, I left school just prior to the recession that we had to have in the early 90s. And I was a motorcycle, apprentice mechanic. And the business closed and no one wanted to employ a motorcycle mechanic that was half qualified. And so I spent about 4 or 5 years trying to work out what I wanted to do in the meantime. And in that time, I did a whole lot of volunteering in childcare centres and whatnot. And I did my Cert 3 and all the training and stuff. And I've only been able to pick up sort of, you know, a few bits of work here and there over the 20 or so years that I've been in that industry.
0: Okay, so you haven't had much of an employment history to get to build up any super. Yeah, okay.
1: No.
0: Yeah, I got it. Yeah, I got it. Okay, well, in those circumstances, it does. Yeah, no, I see what you're saying, Andrew. If it's $1,000, that's not much of a nest egg. I agree. All right, thanks, Andrew. 1-300-800-222 is the number. Charlie from Andrew. G'day, Charlie.
2: Nice to be with you back again.
0: That's all right, Charlie, yeah. What do you think?
2: Well, like Andrew just said, he's trying to live his life now. Like $1,000 isn't going to accumulate to much in 10 or 20 years.
0: It's not going to do much now, though, either, is it?
2: Well, it might help him out a bit. And it's his money. So I can't understand why he can't access it, because I've been in similar circumstances, and luckily my situation let me get into a bit of my super, and I haven't got much at the moment either. And I was just wondering, going back to dogs, and you were saying the languages, what they react to. So do you think dogs know languages?
0: Do I?
2: Yeah.
0: Well, no.
2: So it depends on where they...
0: Otherwise they'd be talking back to us, wouldn't they?
2: No, I'm saying understand language.
0: Well, they can understand commands.
2: Right, so they know German, they know Italian.
0: No, they don't know. They just know the sounds which have been, you know, said to them. I mean, like, Charlie, the short answer is I've got no idea.
2: Yeah. And the other thing was regarding the smoking, the tobacco.
0: Yeah.
2: It's just getting so you'll have to take out a loan soon to get a packet of cigarettes.
0: Yeah, I know. It's mad. The whole situation with fags is completely mad.
2: It's just gone up and up and up. And every year, it's like the alcohol as well. They must make a lot. And can I ask you one more other thing in regard to bonds? So I've been at my place for 14 years. So initially my bond was just over $1,000, so $1,100 and such. So where does that money go?
0: Well, it's usually a state government administered trust account thing.
2: All right, so they've got all this money from all the people that rent.
0: Which has been sitting there for years.
2: And they must accumulate interest.
0: Yeah, it's a good question. It's a good question, Charlie. I don't know what happens. I know it sits in a, trust account. I just don't know what happens to the...
2: Because you only get the money you put in at the start.
0: That's right. Yeah.
2: There's no interest involved.
0: No.
2: So they must be making money out of that.
0: Yeah. Surely. Yeah, I don't know. There must be an answer to that, Charlie, and maybe someone could tell us, but I don't know the answer to that. Thanks, mate.
2: See you.
0: Yeah, you too. Someone will know the answer to that. Tell me. Give us a call. 1-300-800-222 is the number. Jane in Hawthorne says, Phil, good song, Summer Breeze. By the way, using super is potentially inflationary. It's a dumb idea. We've got hardship provisions. I've got a financial planning qualification. Move on. stop promoting Pauline's agenda, but I guess you have to. No, no.

0: don't have to, Jane. Thank you. We don't have to promote anyone's agenda. It's an issue, though. But as I say, it's not just One Nation promoting this. Andrew Bragg, who's a moderate member of the Liberal Party, the opposition's housing spokesperson, is very strident on this one. He thinks not only should you be able to get access to your super with much more ease, he also thinks the whole system should be abolished. So it's not just One Nation who's cracking on about this. 1-300-800-222 is the number. Sally from Ingleburn. Sorry, Sally, you wanted to talk about gun buybacks. Yeah, okay.
1: Yeah. Can I just make a real quick comment, something else, before I do the gun buyback?
0: Yeah.
1: Charlie, when people also buy a home and they put up the deposit until the settlement time, that deposit also goes in an account. I can't remember where it goes. That also goes for a certain period of time before the settlement into another account.
0: Well, I presume it goes to the real estate agent's trust account, does it?
1: I'm not sure where it goes, but that's also held somewhere as well.
0: Yeah.
1: And I'd say they're accruing interest for themselves as well.
0: That's a point. These days, given the cost of houses these days, it could be a large amount. Yeah, go on.
1: Oh, yeah. I'd say the real estate agents are making a moth out of that little scheme. About the gun buybacks, okay, I've got a certain bunch of guns I've got over my limit legally, right?
0: How many have you got, Sally?
1: I've got none.
0: Oh, okay.
1: I'm just saying hypothetically.
0: Oh, yeah, okay.
1: Right? I've got a certain amount over that I'm supposed to have a certain amount legally, but I've gone over it legally, okay? So I've got few too many. If I have to sell them back, right, who's to stop me from going out and buying them illegally?
0: You mean again?
1: Yeah, but buying them without being on a register, if you know what I mean.
0: Well, the answer is that it's illegal to buy them. But I mean, of course, there is an illegal market in them, as we know.
1: That's true. That's it. Like tobacco. Mm. So if Chris Minns thinks he's going to solve this little problem, I've got news for him. He better wake up.
0: Mm. Don't you think, Sally, if people do hand them back, they're not the sort of people who are likely to be going out buying illegal guns? I mean,
1: maybe they're not, and maybe they just want to get the authorities off their backs, and they can still go out and get them illegally and still have that's the point that I'm trying to make, that Chris Minns seems to have forgotten about.
0: Sure. Yeah, I don't know about it. I've never tried to buy, and never would try to buy an illegal gun. But
1: no,
0: I'm suspecting, Sally, that it's not so easy to buy an illegal gun.
1: Mate, if you've got the money, you've got the honey.
0: Well, yeah, I know. But, I mean, your average law-abiding person.
1: I mean, look at tobacco.
0: Yeah.
1: You know, it's just rampant.
0: Well, I don't think buying a gun's like buying tobacco.
1: Mate, in time it will be, trust me.
0: Mm.
1: In time it will be, unfortunately.
0: I don't like to hear that, Sally, but thank you.
1: But it's the truth.
0: All right.
1: Bye-bye.
0: Thanks,
1: bye-bye.
0: Sal. Bye-bye. 1-300-800-222 is the number. Have we found Rod again? He was down in the dip in the road, but he might have resurfaced. G'day, Rod.
2: G'day, Phil. Yeah, the phone stopped talking to the truck.
0: That's all right. Go on.
2: With regard to superannuation.
0: Yeah.
2: A couple of weeks ago, the fellow that gets nicknamed Mr. Magoo came out and said that superannuation should be treated as a national asset.
0: Mm-hmm.
2: Well, I've got news for him. The money that I put into superannuation is not there for the government to bail themselves out of the debt that they put themselves into.
0: Well, I don't think that's not what happens to superannuation, but anyway, Rod.
2: No, but if it gets treated as a national asset like he claimed he wants
0: I think what they're talking about there is that it's a big asset which they super funds have to invest in things, and if there's a lot of capital in Australia through super funds to invest in things, I think that's what they're talking about.
2: The way I looked at it when he first came out and said it was that should be treated as a national asset. The first thing I thought was, yeah, okay, $4.43 trillion in assets and $1 trillion in debt. Soon, all of a sudden, we've only got $3.43 trillion.
0: No, it doesn't. It doesn't get applied to the national debt. No, it doesn't.
2: I'm saying if it gets treated like a national asset, which is what's going, which is what he was getting at.

0: also Chalmers doesn't want it treated like, doesn't want people to have access to the superannuation fund, because if he does that, he can't tax it any more than he's already done the last 2 years.
1: Yeah.
0: Something else people don't understand about super, the 12% compulsory guarantee that goes into their super, that's not their boss paying 12% into their super fund because he's a nice guy. That's their boss paying 12% of the salary that they should be on being paid into the super fund.
1: So, well, not actually. Well, is that not... It's. I mean, it's a benefit that you get from. I mean, you would get it being a truckie, right? Your employer would be paying you super.
0: Yeah, and I'm not getting paid what I should be getting paid. Because of a formula devised by the taxation department. The taxation department have got an accountant there who says I can't drive as far in 38 hours as I do. Because of the fact that he doesn't believe that I can travel at the agreed distance it's been agreed by WorkCover and the unions. Tax man's come up with a different formula, so we've got folks at work that do 6,000 k's a week and I do 4,000 k's a week, and we both get the same amount of super put into our fund because we're only entitled to get paid for 2,800 k's a week. According to the
1: tax man. Okay, well, thank you, Rod. I think that's probably another issue. But when the words national asset was used, it's not... super funds accumulate large amounts of money. There's a large amount of money in Australia's superannuation funds, but that is an investment fund, which super funds have to invest in things. They invest in... I mean, it's available for them to invest in Australian infrastructure projects and other things. I think that's the expression... national asset that's being used certainly doesn't get applied to the Australian national debt. Tracy, hello.
2: Hi, Phil. I think it's just the most amazing thing, superannuation. And it's only going to get more valuable for people as they get older.
1: As they get older, yeah.
2: Because, there's going to be more renters in 20, 30 years' time. And you just can't. My parents did it for years on a pension, try and pay rent on a pension, and that's with two pensions coming in.
1: Yeah.
2: If you're a single woman with smaller amounts of super on average than a man at 67 and into your 70s and 80s, hopefully, and you're renting, it's almost impossible, Phil.
1: Yeah.
2: Almost impossible. We need super to be able to live in our retirement. And the idea that a housing minister, Bragg, would say we don't need super is just, it just beggars belief. Mm. We do need super. And it's something that is such a forward-thinking idea. Back in the late 80s, early 90s,
1: when Keating introduced it.
2: Absolutely, yeah. Those trillions are an asset. They are an absolute asset.
1: They are a national asset, but not in the sense that the government can use the money. They can't.
2: No, it's our money. Yeah, absolutely. And there are provisions. Like if you're on a pension. You can access your super early. I think 10 grand a year you can access.
1: Yeah.
2: If you're sick, you get your super entirely, like really sick, your total and permanent injuries, those sorts of things. It's there for emergencies and financial hardship. But what it's really there for is for your retirement. And it's the long-term cumulative effects, compounding effects that make it really valuable. And taking 10 grand out or whatever people were doing during COVID, that's the equivalent of taking 50, 60,000, when you're older.
1: Good points. Thanks, Trace.
2: Thanks.
1: Anya, bye-bye. Yes, John from Jane in Health. Hi, Jane. And thanks for adding some of my thoughts. No, pleasure, Jane. Thank you for your contribution. Andrew Bragg, yes, I know he hates super. The Libs wanted people to access tens of thousands of super to buy a home. The thing is, two people who want the same house would just bid another 50 grand to buy that house. That's a point that John of Coburg's making too, that using super for house deposits will simply drive up the price of houses. I think that's probably right. You know, it's a bit like first homeowner grants just drive up the price of houses, and there's figures to prove that now. Paulie's idea relating to tobacco excise has merit. Economists widely agree, I hear. You know, that's true, Jane, they do. That's a lot of you. Well, we've discussed it a fair bit on the program here, haven't we? How, because of there's a piece of government policy on cigarette excise which has created a criminal market. It has. There's no other way of looking at it. It's created a major criminal market because it's made cigarettes too expensive. And not only have excise receipts dropped, there's got to be a cost in additional law enforcement to crack down on the legal cigarettes. Here we are, there's a legal cigarette market that's been created by government policy. And, you know, I think the government's unfortunately created a problem for themselves which has gotten going to be devilishly difficult to undo. Does Andrew Bragg want his parliamentary super disbanded? Very good point, my texter makes. Yes. M from Mortlake says, please don't allow callers to spout stuff that's blatantly wrong. I don't think I have done that. Trying to counter that. Well, that's right. We always like to give out information or let information out that is correct. Bragg's had it in for superannuation for several years now. I don't understand why. No, I think. I think a lot of people don't understand why. Thanks, everyone. Nice, interesting contribution.
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1: All right, Dionne Warwick to get us out. News up.

0: Dionne Warwick and You Know the Way to San Jose. Francis Leach has got much better songs than that, and he's going to talk to us right now. G'day.
1: Oh, I don't know about that. Come that on. Is a, that is solid gold classic.
0: I know, but gee, you've got a million of those. You've got a million of those, Francis.
1: You know, that song couldn't be written in this day and age because everyone's got maps on their phone, so you don't need to ask anymore the way to San Jose. We've killed the magic.
0: I know.
1: Killed it. Those songs about directions. Yeah, no longer true. Required.
0: Route 66 anyway. Doesn't exist.
1: Doesn't it?
0: No, I tried to drive a slab. It basically doesn't really exist anymore. There are little sort of touristy slabs of it, you know. That's about.
1: You need to get on the bus with Susan Leigh. Get on the bus, the Greyhound bus around America.
0: Yeah, okay.
1: Maybe not. Maybe not your style. Maybe not. Your level of comfort. Hey, speaking of things that don't exist anymore, the planet Pluto. 20 years ago, tomorrow, I think
0: poor
1: it is. It was.
0: Pluto.
1: It was called a non-planet. And Dr. Martin George, our astronomer, is going to tell us. Well, he was there. He was one of the people who voted.
0: Pluto. He was on Pluto.
1: He voted to vote Pluto out of planet status.
0: All right. Talk tomorrow. Here's the news.
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4: ABC News with David Rollins. The UK's maritime trade operation says it's received a report that a vessel has been struck by an unknown projectile in the Strait of Hormuz, causing engine room damage and a crew casualty. The remaining crew are being assisted by the Omani Coast Guard. The vessel has reportedly been identified as a Liberian-flagged bulk carrier struck while transiting out of the strategic waterway. The casualty is reportedly the vessel's chief engineer, although their exact condition is unconfirmed. An expert on Russo-Ukrainian affairs says Kyiv's strategy of targeting Russia's Amazon-like Wildberries warehouses is a calculated risk to speed up an end to the four-year war. Ukrainian strikes have increasingly targeted warehouses and energy facilities in an attempt to bring the war closer to the Russian public. Moscow has again been hit by a drone blitz, while at least 10 Ukrainians have died in Russia's latest strikes. Global affairs analyst Michael Bosuko says Ukraine has had little option but to step up its aggression.
5: Ukraine, of course, with these strikes, does run the risk of crossing a line if it hasn't already in terms of civilian casualties. But I think that's kind of been taken into the calculations that this is the only way to go to bring Russia back to some kind of sensible path.
4: The federal government's contentious NDIS reforms, which are aimed at curbing the fast-growing cost of the scheme, have passed. Labor secured the coalition support in the Senate for the bill, which passed 30 votes to 12 after several hours of debate. Under the changes, around 300,000 people will be removed or prevented from accessing the scheme, saving almost $38 billion by the end of the decade. The legislation will return to the lower house, where it's expected to pass with Labor's majority. Nearly 2,000 patients across the New South Wales-Victoria border region were told to repeat colonoscopies after concerns about procedures performed by a surgeon. Kaveh Akbari takes up the story.
6: Dr. Luming Schmidt carried out or supervised the procedures across three health services between 2018 and 2022. Of the 1,084 patients who were retested, 548 had polyps and 7 were diagnosed with cancer. One patient, Lynette Taylor, had been given the all clear after a colonoscopy in 2021, but was diagnosed with stage 4 bowel cancer 2 years later and died earlier this year. An independent expert engaged by her family concluded a polyp was likely present at the time of the earlier procedure, but was not identified. Dr. Schmidt was found guilty of professional misconduct and suspended for 6 months. Ms. Taylor's daughter says the penalty is inadequate and is pursuing a further complaint.
4: Meta has been hit with successive losses in court over how its platforms have targeted and harmed young users. But a jury trial set to begin on Tuesday may pose the biggest threat yet to its operations. The trial stems from a lawsuit filed in 2023 by 30 US states, including California and New York, in which they claim numerous violations of federal and state privacy laws for children. Not only are the states seeking trillions of dollars from Meta, they are demanding it make changes to Instagram and Facebook, including ending like counts and infinite scrolling. Prominent Jewish businessman and education leader David Gonski has called for a major expansion of ethics classes in schools while giving evidence at the anti-Semitism into Royal Commission. Gavin Coote has more.
7: The inquiry's heard evidence from Mr. Gonski, who chairs the Anti-Semitism Education Task Force, about how the education system could improve social cohesion in Australia. He says there needs to be a national role.

0: out of ethics classes, which promote critical thinking skills and only exist in New South Wales.
1: Amazing as it may sound, primary ethics is only taught in New South Wales to those who don't go to religious classes, which, if you think about it, is a bit odd.
0: Mr. Gonski is calling for the creation of a national ethics institute that would run classes in primary and secondary schools across the country.
2: The AFL says serious allegations involving Sydney Swans players are deeply concerning as a police investigation continues. AFL Chief Executive Andrew Dillon says the woman who made the report to police is entitled to privacy and care, and the police process must be allowed to run its course. He says sexual assault allegations are serious regardless of who is involved. The AFL and Sydney Swans say they'll consider the broader conduct of the players as more information comes to light. The Swans board has met overnight to agree on player sanctions and penalties. ABC News.
3: Good evening. Ollie Wickham with the weather for southern Queensland overnight. For the Wide Bay and Sunshine Coast, a partly cloudy day ahead with a medium chance of showers and overnight temps down to 7 degrees, daytime max of 23. Some morning fog for the southern Sunshine Coast. Partly cloudy for the Darling Downs and Granite Belt overnight, down to 6 degrees, a chance of showers for the north, max temps in the low to mid-20s. Mostly sunny for the Maranoa and Warrego, with winds north-northeasterly up to 30 kilometres an hour, trending lighter in the afternoon. Temp ranges from 7 overnight up to the mid-20s.
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6: Good morning, how are you? Wednesday morning. Wherever you are around the country, I hope you're having a good day. If you're just finishing work, or maybe you're getting up to go to work, who knows? We'll talk to a shift worker later on this morning in our Shift Workers of Australia segment. And thanks to Phil for his program. It's 6 minutes past two on the east coast of Australia, 24 to two in South Australia and the Northern Territory, and six past midnight in the west. It's time for the four quiz. Get on the phone, 1-300-800-222 to play. 1-300-800-222. We've got four topics for you. I try to keep them interesting. And today we do exactly that. The four topics to choose from in the four quiz. It's a mixed bag. The year 1994. We'll dive into 1994. Questions about what happened that year. The colour blue. So questions related to blue. Could be a film title. Could be a piece of music. Could be about art. Could be about books. Could be about anything. The City of London, and clothes and fashion today. So 1994, the colour blue, London, clothes and fashion. They're our topics. If you answer three, you go into the prize pool and you might win the coveted, much sought after, talked about at barbecues, showstopper, water cooler conversation starter, the ABC Overnights quiz winning fridge magnet that is the equivalent, it's the quiz equivalent of an Olympic gold medal. That's right, we said it here first. Get on the phone, 1-300-800-222 or 0437-774-774 to play along via SMS. Before we jump into the quiz, here's Frampton.

0: No fondue party in the 1970s was ever complete without having to listen to that record. Peter Frampton, Frampton Comes Alive. It sold a gazillion copies, and it was the classic from the 1970s, and that track was central to a Baby, I Love Your Way, here on ABC Radio Overnights.
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0: And we're playing the four quiz, so four topics, three questions in each. If you answer three questions, you go into the prize pool. You can't just answer out of the one topic area, though. Once you answer one, you've got to go to the next one. It just makes it interesting. That's the idea. But I need you to play 1-300-800-222 or SMS through 0437-774-774 is the number for anyone texting along with us. The four topics for this morning, the year 1994. The colour blue, playing with that one. The city of London, so much history, so much to talk about. And clothes and fashion. So let's kick it off and say good morning and welcome back to Lee in Adelaide. Who I don't think I've ever spoken to Lee, but I do here. He is much loved and he's very much part of the Overnights family. Hello, Lee. How are you? Good to meet you.
2: Yeah, good, thanks.
0: How's your night been, okay?
2: Yeah, good.
0: What have you been doing?
2: Nothing much.
0: Well, I'm glad you could give me a call. Are you ready to play the quiz?
2: Yes, please.
0: What topic would you like? So you've got to pick one. So 1994, question about that year, the colour blue, something that has the colour blue related to it, clothes and fashion, or the City of London?
2: I'm going to do 1994.
0: Okay. Listen to this scene from a huge, huge film that was one of the biggest films. In fact, probably it was the biggest film of 1994. Yep. Have a listen to this, and then you've got to tell me the name of the film. Are you ready?
2: Yep. Well, you can
0: knock me down. Oops, that's the wrong grab. Hang on. Bear with me. I'll get it right. Here we go.
3: If you get stopped by a cop in Amsterdam, it's illegal for them to search you. I mean, that's the right that cops in Amsterdam don't have.
4: Oh, man, I'm going. That's all it is to it. I'm fucking going.
0: No, baby. Do you know what that one is? Do you know where we're coming from for that?
2: No, I'm going to take this. It's either from one of the Kill Bill movies.
0: Yeah, it's that guy. It's that guy.
2: Yeah.
0: Do you know who it is?
2: No, I can't remember who it is.
0: It's a film from 1994.
2: Yeah. Do you wanna... I was born in 1993.
0: Oh, were you?
2: Yeah.
0: Oh, well, true. You weren't watching this one when it came out.
2: No.
0: Fair enough then. Okay.
2: Yeah.
0: Thanks for playing along, though. Appreciate you giving us a call.
2: Yeah.
0: Okay. Thanks for playing. Let's see.
2: See you next week.
0: Yeah, I'll talk to you then, Lee. Thanks a lot. Let's speak to Peter in Sydney. Hello, Peter.
5: G'day. How are you?
0: Do you know what film that was?
5: Well, I think Lee gave me a confirmation. It's Quentin Tarantino's film, Pulp Fiction.
0: It was Pulp Fiction, yes. It was that famous scene with Samuel L. Jackson and John Travolta in the car talking about the Royale with cheese. And...
5: Oh, I didn't get that, but I got the John Travolta voice.
0: Yeah. And Le Big Mac.
5: Yeah, the French name for the...
0: Le Big Mac, as Samuel L. Jackson says it. Yeah, so much going on in that film. Great fun. Okay, so you've got 1994 sorted. So you've got to move to one of our other topics, mate. So the colour blue, the City of London, or clothes and fashion?
5: Well, let's go colour blue.
0: The colour blue. Okay, well, here we go. This is the colour blue. You've got to be able to tell me, Blue Suede Shoes, this song, was written and recorded by which rock and roll pioneer? Have a listen.
6: Well, you can knock me down, step in my face, slander

0: Of course, Elvis made it a huge international hit, but who's the rock and roll pioneer that you're hearing there who actually wrote and first recorded that song?
1: Perkins. I'm not sure if that's right or not.
0: Did you say Carl Perkins?
1: Yes.
0: You are correct. It was Carl Perkins. Well done.
1: I don't think I've actually heard that version before, but I knew he recorded the song.
0: Have you ever owned a pair of blue suede shoes?
1: No. I've not owned a pair of blue canvas sand shoes.
0: That doesn't scan in the song quite as cool as blue suede shoes. But you could write that song and see how you go. Oh, nice one. Okay, so you've got two down already, Pete, so you've started really well. So a third one would put you in the prize pool. So the City of London or Clothes and Fashion?
1: Let's go to London.
0: Okay. Which fictional character, famous fictional character, lived at 221B Baker Street in London?
1: Well, that's a very easy one. I've actually been to that address and it doesn't exist. But Sherlock Holmes.
0: It is Sherlock Holmes' address. Did you go looking for it on Baker Street, did you?
1: Oh, I was in London in the early 80s for work. And I was staying at near Marble Arch, and I was at Marylebone Street Station, and a whole lot of, so I did walk up and down Baker Street a number of times in the week I was there.
0: And did you have that Jerry Rafferty song in your head as well as you were doing it?
1: Probably not in my head. I mean, I know the song, but I do remember checking out, because I think I already knew there was no 221B Baker Street, but I walked to where it should be, and it wasn't.
0: Do you think that J.K. Rowling was tipping the hat to the Sherlock Holmes series when she had platform 9 3/4?
1: Oh, it could have been.
0: Because that does exist now. You can go to, is it King's Cross Station in London, and it doesn't really exist, but there is a trolley there that says, like a statuette that says platform 9 3/4, and people used to get their photo taken there and all that sort of stuff. But anyway.
1: I wondered if they might put a trolley stuck into a wall or something.
0: That's exactly what they've got.
1: Oh, right.
0: That's exactly what they've got. There you go. Well, Peter, you are in the prize pool. Thank you for calling. Kicked us off beautifully. 1-300-800-222 to play, or you can SMS along 0437 774 774. As we speak to Ken, who's on the road near C.

0: if you get...
1: Oh, I think that clip is not working for me the way that I'd hope. I'm having a few technical issues in here at the moment. But do you know who the Liberal Party leader was in 1994 who succeeded John Hewson?
2: John Hewson... I couldn't hear that thing properly.
1: I'm having a bit of an issue with my audio clips this morning. It's been a bit tricky for me. I'll try and find it again, but have a think about it. And do you know who it was?
2: Yeah, I just can't think at the minute.
1: 1994. It was a brief stay in the job. Have a listen. I'll try and play this for you now and see if you can hear it. Here we go. Listen to this.
3: We believe that our statement today on the things that matter will strike a chord that will resonate around this country. There are millions of Australians, young and old, individuals and families, in the cities and beyond them, who have become outsiders in their own country.
1: So that was from a speech in 1994 by the then Liberal leader of the Federal Liberal Party. And do you know who that is, Ken?
2: No, I don't think I do, sorry.
1: That's okay, mate. Safe driving, and we'll talk to you again soon.
2: Okay, thank you.
1: Thank you very much. Let's go to Charlie in Mount Druitt now. Good morning, Charlie. Welcome to the Four Quiz.
4: Good to be with you, mate.
1: What have you been up to today or yesterday? You had a good day?
4: Oh, yeah, I had a bit of work at the where I work.
1: What do you do for a job?
4: I work at the State Theatre.
1: Oh, wow. Okay, are you ushering there, or what are you doing, in front of house?
4: I was at stage door tonight.
1: Oh, were you? There you go. We're keeping everyone in an orderly fashion for the people that are performing?
4: Oh, if I don't like the look of them, they don't get in.
1: Fair enough. Gatekeeper to the stars.
4: Are you, whereabouts are you at the moment?
1: Oh, we're broadcasting from Southbank in Melbourne.
4: All right. So you're not familiar with the State Theatre?
1: I am very familiar with Sydney State Theatre, having spent a lot of time there and lived there for a brief period of time. So, yes, I am.
4: What, in the theatre?
1: Yes. No, attending the theatre, going there occasionally to see things.
4: Tonight we had Carl Barron.
1: Oh, excellent. Very funny.
4: Oh, yeah, he's excellent.
1: Excellent. He's an absolute gem. And he's very popular.
4: He's probably my favourite Australian comedian.
1: Fair enough.
4: And Kitty Flanagan would be the female.
1: Yeah, she's also an absolute gem. Okay, mate, do you know who that was? Do you want me to play it for you again, that grab?
4: No, I've got no idea.
1: No idea. Okay, mate, look, I appreciate your call, and we'll talk again soon.
4: Have a good night, mate.
1: You too. 1-300-800-222 to play the Four Quiz. Anne-Marie is in Melbourne, in North Ringwood. Hello, Anne-Marie, how are you?
5: Good, thank you.
1: Do you know who that is? 1994, the leader of the opposition. I'll play it for you again. Have a listen to the voice and you've got to be able to tell me who it is.
3: We believe that our statement today on the things that matter will strike a chord that will resonate around this country. There are millions of Australians, young and old, individuals and families, in the cities and beyond them, who have become outsiders in their own country.
1: Do you know who that is, Anne-Marie?
5: It's a bit unclear because at first I thought it was a man and then I thought it was a woman.
1: No, it was a man?
5: It was a man and it was the male leader of the opposition in 1994.
1: Yeah, he took over from John Hewson when John Hewson lost the 1993 election and he became the Liberal leader.
5: Is it Turnbull?
1: No, it's not Malcolm Turnbull. Thanks for playing.
5: Okay.
1: Talk soon. 1-300-800-222 on the Four Quiz. Tim on the road, also in Victoria. G'day, Tim.
6: G'day, Francis. How are you?
1: I am well. Good to talk to you. Do you know who that voice is?
6: It sounds a lot to me like Alexander Downer.
1: It sounds like you are correct. It was Alexander Downer delivering a press club speech in 1994. Well done. You've got that one off the books. So now we need to move to another topic. You can have the colour blue. It's a question about the City of London or clothes and fashion.
6: Can I please have a go at the City of London?
1: City of London, okay. Tell me this, which London Square contains Nelson's Column?
6: It is not Leicester Square, Trafalgar Square.
1: It is Trafalgar Square. It is Trafalgar Square. It sits there in front of the British Gallery, the National Gallery there. And

0: Yes, Nelson on the plinth, looking down Whitehall towards Westminster. Good one. Two down now for your chance to go into the prize pool and be in line for the fridge magnet. You've got to choose the colour blue or clothes and fashion.
1: The colour blue, please, friend.
0: The colour blue it is. Rhapsody in Blue was composed by which legendary composer? Rhapsody in Blue. Famous piece of music.
1: I probably recognise the music, but I don't know the composer by now. I'm just going to say Mozart and good night.
0: Good night to you, Tim. It wasn't Mozart. It was a bit later than that, but we appreciate your call. Thanks for calling.
1: Thank you.
0: 1-300-800-222. Lots of people have got it right. They were calling out Alexander Downer on the text line on SMS, giving us he was known to wear stockings. He did it once. You wear one pair of stockings in an ad. One pair of stockings and that's it. Somebody said Harry in the Bay is there. Shares in Ensmore knows that voice that was Alexander Downer. Does anybody know, though? And we'll ask Peter on the road in Coffs Harbour, who wrote Rhapsody in Blue. Good morning, Peter.
2: Good morning. I have no idea. I've seen it so many times. I think it's a French name, but I just can't. Recall.
0: Oh, fair enough. Do you want to hear the music and just maybe have maybe that might jog the memory? Have a listen.
2: Yeah,

0: Does that bring you anything, Peter?
1: Maybe, but don't laugh if it's not correct. Debussy?
0: No, it wasn't Debussy, but thank you for playing it safe driving this morning.
1: Thank you very much.
0: 1-300-800-222 to play. And Julie from Broadview. Hello, Julie.
2: Hello, Francis.
0: Are you a music fan?
2: I am, yes.
0: Do you know who wrote that magnificent piece, who composed that wonderful and timeless piece of music?
2: Is it Dvorak?
0: No, it isn't.
2: Okay.
0: But I appreciate your call this morning.
2: Right, thank you.
0: We'll talk soon. 1-300-800-222 to play. Mm. There are certainly people like Neil and Alexandra and Anne in Canberra and Clancy who know who the composer is. They've all texted through this morning. Well done to you guys. Robin has called us from the UK. Hello, Robin.
3: Hello, Francis, and I believe I may have a little advantage, but let's see how the questions go.
0: Well, do you know the answer to that question? Who composed Rhapsody in Blue?
3: Alliterative Mr. George Gershwin.
0: It was George Gershwin. Well, are you a classical music fan?
3: I love most music, opera and sort of happy metal rap I can't stand, but I have seen Metallica and AC/DC.
0: There you go. Fair enough. That's a very mixed smorgasbord of sounds, which is great, which is the way it should be. Okay, so you've got one down. Let's go to either 1994, you've done the Colour Blue. 1994, you can also take a question from the question around London, which is a bit of a walk-up start for you, given that you are calling from the UK, or clothes and fashion.
3: I will go for clothes and fashion and just quickly point out it was Dorothy L. Sayers who paid tribute to Sherlock Holmes' creator by doing 110A Piccadilly for 221B Baker Street.
0: Oh, there you go. There's a bit of intel that I didn't have. Thank you very much. Okay, so clothes and fashion. Here we go.
3: Yep.
0: Which 1960s fashion item is most closely associated with the legendary designer Mary Quant?
3: Okay, I'm going to go for the little black dress, but I may be wrong.
0: I'll take that because it is. It's the miniskirt, but the little black dress is that's what it was. But yes, the miniskirt black dress.
3: Gene Shimpton at the Melbourne races.
0: It was. It caused a hot scandal because the hem was above her knee line. Can't be having that, Robin.
3: Yes, I know. Scandalous bit of flesh.
0: Scandal. Two from two, okay. So now you can do a question of the question of the City of London or the 1994 question is the other one that's there for you.
3: Okay. Well, as I'm born in 72, I'll take a 94 and leave London for another caller.
0: Oh, aren't you kind? Okay, in 1994, and this is to put you in the prize pool with Peter in Sydney, in 1994, which country became only the second Arab state to sign a peace treaty with Israel?

0: I'm going to go for Jordan.
1: It was Jordan. Egypt was the first, and Jordan became the second country to do that. Well done, Robin. How is things? Which part of the UK are you calling us from?
0: I'm in Kingston upon Hull. I've previously lived in London and Peterborough, because moving north as the temperature goes up, because the wonderful ABC taught me the weather was going to get hotter and nastier, so I'm escaping the heat to get the planet back in the right place.
1: Is it still fairly warm there in the UK as we head into the middle of August?
0: We have had up to 40 this year already in London. Where I am, it's 31 tops, and we've got a nice little climate, but the wind does go all the time because you're not far from the coast.
1: Oh, nice. Well, enjoy it before the winter sets in, because that's the other side of an experience of living in the UK. The winters can be fairly challenging.
0: Wonderful. Grant, it's been a pleasure, and I'll look forward to talking to you again.
1: Okay, Robin, and stay listening, because you might win the fridge magnet. We'll come back and take more of your calls at the moment. 1-300-800-222. We are playing the 4 quiz, and we need your calls. 1-300-800-222 or SMS. Send us a message on 0437-774-774.
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1: And we are in the middle of the 4 quiz, and we're taking your calls, 1-300-800-222, or you can call 0437-774-774. Let's speak to Bruce in Double Bay. Hello, Bruce.
5: Oh, hi. Well, you were talking about Sherlock Holmes. I've read just about every one he wrote. Conan Doyle's the author, of course. 24 Bacon Street, it actually existed, the actual place, when I was there in 1970. He went up a staircase, and there was a museum at that address.
1: Oh, wow, like a Sherlock Holmes museum.
5: Yes, I think it must have gone, because your previous caller said he couldn't find one in 1980.
1: Yes, it must have been done over. What a shame that little bit of history has been lost.
5: Yes, I thought it was a marvellous idea, but I assume that it failed financially and it got taken away.
1: There you go. All right. Yeah. What topic would you like to play with this morning?
5: London.
1: Okay. We've got a couple of London questions for you. Now, here's one that is of more recent times. Britain's new Prime Minister, Andy Burnham, announced just recently an unusual attempt to shift power away from London by creating a second government hub in Manchester. What nickname was given to this new government hub in the north?
5: I have heard it. Let's think. This Winchester, where the May Parliament is, maybe it was some play on that. No, I just can't bring it back, I'm afraid.
1: That's okay, Bruce. Thanks for calling.
5: Okay, bye now.
1: 1-300-800-222 to play. Ray in Arunga. Hello, Ray.
6: Hello.
1: Good morning to you.
6: Yeah, hi. I just got a message from the UK, myself, from Justin.
1: Okay.
6: And he said he used to ring you on Triple J.
1: Yes.
6: From Coffs Harbour.
1: He probably did.
6: Yeah. He was just listening to Robin, wondering how Robin rings in.
1: I think he calls us on his phone.
6: But he can't get on. He can't afford the phone.
1: Oh, okay.
6: From England, and wondering how Robin.
1: Well, next time Robin calls in, we might get him to give us an understanding of how he does it. Yeah. Hey, do you know what the new hub in Manchester is called?
6: No,
1: it's been given a nickname.
6: No. I should ask Justin from England. But
1: maybe phone a friend or text a friend to find out. Good on you, Ray.
6: No, see you then.
1: Talk to you soon. 1-300-800-222 to play if you want to get involved on the 4 quiz. It's Anne-Marie in North Ringwood. Hey, Anne-Marie, how are you going? Good morning, Anne-Marie. I can't hear Anne-Marie. We'll put her on hold and we'll head to Sam in Harvey in Western Australia. Good morning, Sam.
5: Morning. How are you?
1: I'm well. So Andy Burnham, the new British Prime Minister, he is from Manchester, former mayor of Manchester, in fact, did that job for about 6 or 7 years, I think, has decided that he needs to shift political power away from London by creating a second government hub in that city, in Manchester. It's been given a nickname by the British press. What's it called?
5: Oh, you want the name of the Prime Minister, do you?
1: No, no, the name of the new office they've set up in Manchester, as so that not everything is in London. They've got two now Prime Minister's residences, one in London, one in Manchester. What are they calling the new one in Manchester?
5: No, I'm sorry, or I wouldn't have a clue.
1: Thank you for calling, mate.
5: Thank you.
1: Thank you for calling. 1-300-800-222 is the number. Bob in Greenacre. Hello, Bob.
6: Old rat. Francis, you got me.
1: it's actually quite literal what they're calling it.
6: Is it the hub?
1: No, it's not called the hub, but thank you for playing. I appreciate it. Have a good morning. 1-300-800-222 is the number to play if you know. So Andy Burnham, the mayor of Manchester for many years, back in London after being elected in the Makefield by-election and then made Prime Minister. And he said, we're not all just going to hang around London. We're going to head back to Manchester, and they've got a new residence and office for the Prime Minister in that part of the world. And Danny in Coffs Harbour is going to tell me what it is. Hello, Danny. Can you hear me, Danny?
7: Yes, I can hear you. Can you hear me?
1: I've got you now, yes. So do you know what it's called, what they're calling it, the British press, and it's just become called?
7: Hang on, sorry, I just got to bring the phone. It's raining up here, raining at the moment.
1: Okay.
7: Sorry, what was the question again?
1: So the British Prime Minister, Andy Burnham, has announced an unusual attempt to shift power away from London by creating a second government hub in Manchester. What nickname have the British press, and it's become known as now, been given to this new office that's been set up?
7: Oh, I cannot answer that, Francis. I'm just thinking Brexit, but I know that's not the answer.
1: No, it's not the answer. Thank you for calling.
7: All right, thanks, Francis.
1: 1-300-800-222 if you want to play. 1-300-800-222 or 0437-774-774 if you know the answer. Annette in Perth knows the answer. She's across it. She understands what it is. It's pretty literal when you think about it. Of course, the Prime Minister lives in London and works out of number 10 Downing Street. And yes, it is. It's just a house that they've turned into an office, which is actually, when you think about it, quite a ridiculous way to run a government. But that's what they do. And the weird thing is that the Chancellor of the Exchequer, our version of the Treasurer, they live next door. They literally live in the house next door. So very British, so very kind of kooky. But that's the truth. If you want to play, get on the phone. 1-300-800-222. We've still got plenty of lines open and some questions to come. And also, you can join Pete and Robin in the prize pool and maybe win the fridge magnet and be able to tell everyone that you won the ABC Overnights quiz.
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0: Steelers Wheel, stuck in the middle with you, made famous by, well, re-famous, rebooted by a different Quentin Tarantino film, Reservoir Dogs.
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0: Oh, good morning to you. We're playing the fork. We've still got some questions to get through. Still a chance to jump into the prize pool with Peter and Robin, who are there already, having answered three questions from our four topics. Steve is in Rochdale South in Brisbane, and he joins us this morning. And we've got a question from our set of questions about the City of London. Steve, how are you going?
2: I'm going well, thank you, for this time of the morning.
0: What keeps you up at this ungodly hour? What are you doing with this morning?
2: I don't know. I suddenly woke up at about 20 past two and decided to have a shower, and then I turned the radio on.
0: Fair enough. Yeah. You don't have to justify that. That's cool. If that's what you need to do, that's what you need to do. Hey, we've got a question about London. I'll ask it again. New British Prime Minister Andy Burnham has announced his attempt to shift political power away from London by creating a second government hub in his hometown, Manchester, where he was the mayor. What nickname has been given to this new residence for the British PM?
2: Well, it's the northern version of Number 10, so it's Number 10 North.
0: It is Number 10 North. It is. I haven't seen it yet. But yeah. Yes, finally. And it's funny because I know it's a big thing in the UK. The BBC did something similar about 20 years ago where they set up a BBC North because it was more about there were too many southern accents on the BBC and so not enough people in the north, and other parts of Britain were getting jobs at the BBC. So they set up a media centre in Manchester, and it's an amazing place. All right, we've done all our London questions. So we've got clothes and fashion left, and there's also one blue question left as well. If you can answer that, you will go into the prize pool. Which one do you want to go to first?
2: Well, I don't really know what blue means, but I'll take that.
0: Okay. Which artist is famous for a blue period, as it was called, that began around 1901? Which famous artist had a blue period, as his art was called at that time and became known as, their blue period? In 1901, I think it was in Paris too. He was domiciled in Paris at the time.
2: I'll say Monet.
0: It wasn't Monet, but thank you for playing.
2: Thank you.
0: And I hope you're well. Let's speak to Eric, our good friend in Melbourne. Hi, Eric, how are you?
3: I'm all right. Francis says Picasso, Pablo Picasso.
0: It was. Have you been to any of the Picasso exhibitions and checked them out?
3: Only in Melbourne and Sydney, but I've been overseas, no.
0: Oh, well, you don't need to go anymore. They come here, which is great. You get to see all those great works. The Blue Period is one of his more famous periods of his long career. Okay, we've got a couple of questions left. You can jump into the prize pool. They're two fashion questions, and I know you are a fashion hound, Eric.
3: Right.
0: Okay.
3: I'm not.
0: All right. First question comes your way. Which basketball player's partnership with Nike, the company, helped turn sneakers, as the Americans call them, into a global fashion phenomena in the 1980s? Which basketballer was it?
3: Michael Jordan.
0: Air Jordans, that's right. Did you own a pair?
3: No, I never did.
0: You know how much they cost these days?
3: Yeah, a lot.
0: A lot. Okay, to go into the prize ball, final question in the quiz. Move the focus to the 1990s, back in clothes and fashion. Flannel shirts, ripped jeans, deliberately unpolished clothing, long hair and loud music were hallmarks of which 1990s cultural and fashion movement and music movement?
3: Easy, the grunge movement. Great music. I was into that.
0: Were you? What bands did you like?
3: Oh, all of them. Soundgarden, Nirvana, Pearl Jam.
0: Oh, yes.
3: All that kind
0: Man
3: of stuff
0: after my
3: there.
0: Own heart.
3: Yeah.
0: Absolutely. And you earned the prize pool. Well done.
3: Thanks, Francis.
0: Good on you, mate. Have a good night. We'll talk soon.
3: See you. Yeah, bye.
0: 1-3. That's it. We're done. No more quiz questions. Three in the prize pool this morning. Pete in Sydney, Robin in the UK, Eric as well. We'll come back after this and find out which of them is going to be walking away with a coveted fridge magnet. And also, coming up very soon, Adrian Dickens, personal jeweller and lecturer with Arts National, is going to be talking jewellery with us. And that means you need to send through your photos. If you have some jewellery that you want to talk to Adrian about, send it through. 0437 774 774. So take a photo of it. We'll put it up so that Adrian can see it, and then we can talk about it as well. 0437 774 774. Adrian Dickens to join us in just a while to talk fashion, not a fashion, to talk jewellery. And that is a fashion, I guess, after a fashion. So we'll do that. We did get a message earlier that somebody said that there's a distinct lack of Ultravox in the program, and that's causing some distress in their household. So I'll try and remedy that now with this.

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0: And I hope you're having a great morning, whatever you're doing. Time to catch up with Adrian Dickens, personal jeweller and lecturer with Arts National. Loves talking jewellery with you and taking your calls as well on 1300 800 222. And you can SMS your questions through as well. And if you've got a photo of a piece of jewellery that you'd like Adrian to have a look at and maybe give you a bit of a steer on, or maybe its heritage, it's where it comes from, or it's even its value, although, and obviously you can't do that entirely without having the piece in his hands and right in front of him. But, you know, we'll get an idea. Send it through on 0437 774 774. Good morning, Adrian. How are you?
2: Good morning, Franz. It's very well, thank you.
0: Excellent. I just showed you. I was overseas. I was in Sri Lanka, and I bought myself a sapphire.
2: Yeah, it's a very nice ring.
0: I've never really worn a ring before. I fell in love with a blue sapphire.
2: Excellent. Well, I'm all about encouraging men to wear jewellery. So, congratulations. It's a great piece.
0: Thank you. Sapphires are. The Sri Lankans love their precious stones, and yes, they mine them there, and they're very proud of the way they mine them. But we have a fairly significant and substantial precious stone mining.
2: Oh yes. Well, of course, the most famous is the Argyle Diamond Mine, where we mine diamonds that can range in colour from champagne to cognac, then white, and then, of course, the rarest of all, which are the pinks.
0: Are there any left?
2: No. So mine is exhausted.
0: Yeah.
2: But, yeah, over the years, it came out with some amazing stones. And I think there were a number of red diamonds as well. And red diamonds are the rarest of all rare diamonds. So, those stones seem to hold their value quite well and continue to increase when they come back onto the market.
0: Now, I don't think I've got enough coin in my pocket for a red diamond,
2: right,
0: though. Just curious, if you're going to shell out, if you're going to remortgage your house for a diamond, how much would you be paying for a red diamond?
2: Tell you the truth, I'm not entirely sure, but it wouldn't surprise me if a 1-carat red diamond was in excess of $1 million.
0: Yeah, that's me out.
2: Yeah. And me.
0: That's a lot of money. But wow, it must look amazing. Give us a call, 1-300-800-222 or 0437-774-774. I will announce the winner of the 4 quiz before the news. So those who are sweaty palming it out there wondering whether we're going to get to that, I've got that covered. I just want to keep you waiting in suspense. Sarah is in Elphington this morning. Hello, Sarah. You've got a question for Adrian?
3: Yes, I do.
2: Good morning, Sarah. Good morning.
3: I have a pair of earrings. They've got the casing, or the bit that goes in your ears, is pure gold.
2: Yes.
3: Oh, I don't know what pure means, but, you know, it's gold.
2: Mm-hmm.
3: And the actual bit that dangles down is human hair.
2: Yes.
0: What?
2: So
0: tell us about
2: these
0: that.
2: Would be quite old, I take it.
3: Yeah, they were from an antique shop.
2: Right. So in the Victorian period, in fact, I was talking about it

0: yesterday in a talk that I do on Regency jewels in the Victorian period, excuse me, in particular, and sort of late Georgian period, they often used to make pieces of jewelry using human hair. And the reason was, I mean, it's slightly morbid, but it was almost like mourning jewelry. So people would say a relative had died that they were very close to, or a child had died, they would take a lock of hair, and then in most cases they plait it beautifully and then mount it in a gold or metal surround, and sometimes put a piece of glass over the top to protect it. But it's a recognized thing in mourning jewelry that hair is often used. And if they are gold mounted, then sometimes on the back, particularly in the case of brooches and rings, then it might say the dates and the name of that person. And obviously it has huge significance to the person who has given it.
1: Wow. Okay.
2: Do you remember how you came into possession of these, Sarah?
1: Yeah, my husband bought them from an antique shop.
0: Right.
1: For me. Yes.
0: Oh, good on him.
1: But I will look up the back and have a look.
0: Yes, there's any markings. So sometimes you also find bracelets as well, and they're plaited hair all the way round, and then in the centre, there is a gold-mounted area, and sometimes the catch as well. So hair jewellery is very well known in the 19th century and late 18th century.
2: Do you wear them often, Sarah?
1: No, but, you know, now your guest is going to get angry at me. I wore them in bed one night. I forgot to take them out, and they got a bit squashed.
0: Uh-oh. Accidents happen.
2: You can't unsquash them.
1: No.
0: they're often incredibly fragile as well. So if something has happened, unfortunately, it's a very difficult thing to fix. But there are one or two very good antique jewellery repairers in Melbourne, and maybe they would be able to have a look and help.
1: Yeah. Okay, right. That sounds good. Yes, thank you.
0: Thank you for your call, Sarah.
2: Thank you for your call. Mourning jewellery. So,
0: spelled MOURNING.
2: Not just to put on when you wake up.
0: Yes.
2: But were we talking a Victorian era?
0: It was particularly popular in the Victorian
2: times.
0: They
2: loved a good mourning ritual in the Victorians, didn't they?
0: All into it. I mean, another piece that I was talking about yesterday was mourning rings, and this is where they would often have a piece of ivory that they would then paint or add ink to and draw a picture of the person who had died. And sometimes there were hidden messages in these things. So I found a piece online, in a reference book, where it was actually a picture of a lady standing by a mantelpiece drinking a glass of wine. And the mind boggles as to why would they show her drinking a glass of wine. Maybe she was particularly partial to having a tipple or something, and this was the way they wanted to remember her. So,
2: I'd be happy to remember that way.
0: And also, sometimes they would draw pets and put pets' names on things. So Victorian in particular, but also late 19th century pieces and 18th century pieces. So sort of from 1760 through to about 1830.
2: Because Queen Victoria was in mourning for almost entire reign, wasn't she?
0: And then, yes, I mean, she was the prime example of mourning jewellery and, as you mentioned earlier, mourning fashion, really. I mean, ever since Prince Albert died, she wore black. She never wore any other colour other than black. And it sort of became a bit of a fashion. And jet jewellery, which is a black stone, Whitby.
2: From
0: jet.
2: Whitby, well, what a place that is. Amazing town.
0: So, it lasted for a long time.
2: Queen Victoria was the original goth.
0: Yes, absolutely.
2: I haven't heard
0: her phrased as that, but yes.
2: You can take that one and use that one, Adrian. Adrian Dickens is with us, personal jeweler and lecturer with Arts National. Call us, 1-300-800-222. If you've got a question for Adrian, you can send through your photo, 0437-774-774 as well. Pete from Sydney, you have won the four quiz. Give us a call back on 1-300-800-222 for the fridge magnet, and we will go to the news and talk to you on the other side.
3: It is just wonderful. 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

0: ABC News with David Rollins. The United Arab Emirates Interior Ministry has sent out an updated alert that the situation is now safe for people to resume normal activities after earlier warning of a missile threat. The Gulf States Defence Ministry initially said its air defence systems had detected a missile threat on Tuesday. The President of the UAE, Mohammed bin Zayed Al Nahyan, has reportedly held a phone call with US counterpart Donald Trump in the past few hours on the current regional situation. Meantime, Trump says that no peace talks are currently occurring with Iran, a day after he threatened to bomb US ally Oman if it interfered with talks. Middle East correspondent Matthew Doran has more.
1: That interim deal, which Donald Trump himself signed back in June, albeit now in tatters after what we've seen in the last couple of weeks, that deal explicitly said that Iran and Oman, along with the other Gulf states, would hold negotiations on the future of the Strait of Hormuz. That is something that the US agreed to. And now, if that is indeed the warning that Donald Trump is putting out there to other countries, then that is a move away from that explicit position that the US had just a couple of weeks ago. But yes, clearly Donald Trump wants these negotiations to be run through the United States, not through any other parties there.
0: The US envoy has expressed concern after Israel bombed an airbase in Syria in what appears to be its first strike on Syrian government assets since March. Syrian state media reports that Israel carried out 8 airstrikes targeting the northeastern Abu al-Dahir base, where there are believed to be no casualties. Syria's defence ministry nor the Israeli military have commented so far. Ambassador Tom Barrack, US envoy for Syria and Iraq, says the strikes constitute an unnecessary escalation. One Nation wants to slash the federal tax on cigarettes by 75% in an attempt to undercut Australia's booming illicit tobacco market, but public health experts say it won't solve the problem. The party argues high excise rates have pushed smokers towards cheaper black market products and handed billions of dollars to organised crime. The federal government has rejected the proposal, saying its focus remains on enforcement and disrupting illegal supply. University of Sydney Emeritus Professor of Public Health Simon Chapman says illicit tobacco simply cannot be beaten on price.
2: The problem is if you took all the tax away from cigarettes, they would still be much more expensive than you can buy illegal cigarettes at the moment.
0: The federal government has accused a US chemical manufacturer of intentional and reprehensible conduct by withholding information about its products containing PFAS in a mammoth 1,600-page claim. Xanthi Gregory has more on this story.
3: The Commonwealth is seeking $2 billion in damages from 3M, alleging it failed to disclose knowledge that the firefighting foam used by the Australian Defence Force was toxic and did not break down in the environment. The ABC has obtained the statement of claim filed in the federal court, previously described by the presiding judge as daunting. The government alleges it purchased the product based on assurances by the company that it was not toxic to humans and was biodegradable. But it has referred to 310 internal 3M documents, claiming it took no meaningful steps to warn of the risks associated with using its products. When the action was announced in May, the company said it would defend the claims. The matter returns to court in October.
0: The family of a teenager bushwalking who was missing in Natai National Park, southwest of Sydney, have thanked emergency services for their support and commitment. Grace Crivello has the story.
4: In their first statement to the media, the family of Lily Hooper say they are absolutely devastated. Their beloved daughter is missing. The 18-year-old was reported missing on August 12 after failing to return home from a hike in Natai National Park. Her car was found near the Bonham Peak walking trail that night, sparking an extensive search and rescue operation, which is in its sixth day today. The family have thanked emergency services and volunteers who have searched day and night. Citing the dangerous terrain and conditions, they thanked others who have offered to help but asked that only professional search teams continue. The family have asked for privacy, describing their situation as unimaginable.
0: And scientists believe the release of best-selling music albums from artists such as Taylor Swift and Harry Styles may be triggering an increase in road deaths. A research team at Harvard University found that on days of popular album launches, an average of 18 more people died in car crashes in the United States.
5: No. Nightlife with Philip Clark.
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9: Good evening. Ollie Wickham with the weather for Southern Queensland overnight. For the Wide Bay and Sunshine Coast, a partly cloudy day ahead with a medium chance of showers and overnight temps down to 7 degrees, daytime max of 23. Some morning fog for the Southern Sunshine Coast. Partly cloudy for the Darling Downs and Granite Belt overnight, down to 6 degrees, a chance of showers for the north, max temps in the low to mid-20s. Mostly sunny for the Maranoa and Warrego, with winds north-northeasterly up to 30 kilometres an hour, trending lighter in the afternoon. Temp ranges from 7 overnight up to the mid-20s.
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10: Good morning. Hope you're well. 6 minutes past three on the east coast of Australia this morning. It's 24 to three in South Australia and the Northern Territory and six past one in the west. And we are sharing some time with Adrian Dickens, personal jeweller and lecturer with Arts National, talking jewellery, taking your calls on 1300 800 222. And also you can send through a photo of a piece of jewellery and Adrian can have a look at it and tell us a story about it. And if you've got any questions, of course, call or text 0437 774 774 for your text messages. Adrian, you're just a busy man, always talking about jewellery as well, and you've been busy with the Cartier exhibition currently in Australia.
11: So the NGV is hosting a fantastic exhibition on Cartier, and having been to many jewellery exhibitions all over the world for research purposes, I think this is probably one of the best I've ever seen.
10: Wow, that's a big rep.
11: It's beautifully displayed. There's just under 400 pieces, and from the early pieces right the way through to present day. And of course, what particularly interests me is who owned these pieces.
10: Yes, well, they'd be amazing stories, would they not?
11: So, yes.
10: Who were some of the people that...
11: The Duchess of Windsor, who of course had an amazing jewellery collection. There are a number of her pieces there. Maria Callas, the opera star, there's three pieces of hers exhibited. Princess Grace, her pieces are there. There's this a socialite from the early 20th century who lived in Paris, Daisy Fellows. And she was actually the heiress to the Singer sewing machine fortune. So she had lots of money. And she had a beautiful necklace that at the time was known as the Mogul necklace. And it uses carved emeralds, rubies and faceted sapphires. And it's a really spectacular piece. And I think when it was sold by her grandson in the 1980s, it fetched a record price for a necklace of $2.65 million. And it's now owned by the Cartier Collection, which is where they keep or they buy back a number of pieces that have sold over the years that are historically important and iconic pieces and one-offs. And that's on display as well, and that's beautiful.
10: Do you have a favourite or favourites in the collection?
11: It's a very good question. Someone asked me the other day. There is a spectacular palm tree brooch with seven beautiful Burmese rubies, diamonds and baguette diamonds. It's quite big. It's probably about 5 inches long. I could see myself wearing that. I think that's fabulous. And I actually think the more I see it, because I've actually seen the necklace in Paris, London and I think Los Angeles, Windsor necklace that was made for the Duchess using amethyst, turquoise and diamonds. So it was quite an unusual colour combination when it was made, which I think was the late 40s or early 1950s. And it's what's known as a bib necklace. So it actually sits literally on the breastplate. And it's very spectacular. And she was a very small woman. She was only 5'3" tall. So it was made specifically for her. And when you look at the neck size, you realize that it wasn't very big. But on her, it looked amazing. And of course, it made a statement, which is what she wanted, because she never felt she was a very attractive woman. So her words were, I'm not a very good-looking woman, so the only thing I can do is dress better than anyone else. And that referred to her clothes as well as her jewellery.
10: Wow, sounds like mission accomplished.
11: Yeah.
10: Lorraine is in Perth, and Lorraine has given us a call here on ABC Radio Overnights to talk to Adrian. How are you, Lorraine?
12: Not bad, thanks.
11: Good morning, Lorraine.
12: Good morning. I want to talk to you about, you've just been talking about some really fabulous jewellery, but I want to talk to you about something not quite as valuable, Marcus Art jewellery.
11: There's nothing wrong with that. That's fine.
12: It was very popular. And for my 21st birthday, my parents gave me a beautiful Marcus Art watch. But there's another piece that I have, which unfortunately I can't send you a photo of. It has a little circle of marcasite or leaves with marcasite stones in it, but the centre is a carved ivory rose.
11: Oh, that's lovely. So it's a bit like a wreath around the rose.
12: Yes.
11: And yes, I mean, marcasite is basically it's made from an ore like pyrites, and they facet pieces of pyrites, and then they stick them into settings. Sometimes they're silver, sometimes they're lead and plated in silver, and then and you get all sorts of different pieces: earrings, brooches, pendants, watches, as you say, and some of them are really quite stylish and very beautifully made, and then they did sometimes mix them with other stones or other substances. Ivory, of course, is not a stone, it's a substance. So, it sounds like a lovely piece and something very special for you to treasure.
10: Adrian, can you tell us what marcasite jewellery is for those who don't know?
11: So it's basically pyrites, which is like what's also known as fool's gold.
12: Yes, and, I have heard that before.
11: And then what man does is to cut a piece of pyrites off and then facet it as though it is a faceted stone. But because it's a metal or an ore rather than a translucent stone, it's all about the reflection that comes from the surface. So that's what marcasite is, and most of it is set in gold or in lead that has then been silver plated.
10: Do you still wear it, Lorraine?
12: I don't, because after all the kerfuffle about ivory, I used to wear it on a lovely black jacket and it looks beautiful. I still have it and I would love to wear it, but I know it is genuine ivory because the little markings.
11: You can see the grains.
12: Cross markings, the grain, yeah.
11: Yes. So, I personally, there is all this hoo-ha about ivory, which is understandable with the modern day trade, but I think it's very sad that when you're talking about a piece that, you know, nobody is responsible for that other than who got the ivory in the first place. I would encourage you to wear it, because it's a piece that obviously has a lot of meaning to you. It has a story, and it's a piece of jewellery, and jewellery should not be put in a drawer and just forgotten about.
10: I agree with Adrian, Lorraine. I think that you can talk to people about the history of it and say you received it at this time in this context, and that's no reflection on you. So you should enjoy it.
12: No, I probably will, because I'm getting older now and I have to decide what's going to happen to my jewellery, and it is a very special piece.
11: Yes.
12: I used to trawl second-hand jewellery shops looking for marcasite pieces.
11: Wonderful.
12: And, was very lucky to find this one.
11: Yeah, well, it's a lovely piece, and make sure you put a note with it as to how you found it and it came into your possession, because these sorts of stories disappear. And even though they say, oh, the younger generation's not interested in it, I can assure you that when I've seen customers who are now in their 40s and 50s, they often say to me, oh, my mother used to tell me this story and I can't remember what it was, and I so wish you'd written it down. So make sure you write the story of it down, and with any other pieces.
10: Thanks, Lorraine.
12: Good night.
11: Thank you.
10: Good night to you. Thanks for giving us a call. 1-300-800-222 or 0437-774-774. Adrian Dickens, personal jeweller and lecturer, is with us at Arts National, taking your calls. And we've got some photos
11: some
10: that have been sent through
11: in.
10: As well.
11: Yes.
10: So do you want to sort of go to those, Adrian, and tell us who's sending you some pictures and what sort of jewellery they're asking about?
11: The first picture that came through was from a lady called Lynn, and that she says that this ring was part of my mother's estate, owned since the 80s. And this is, it appears to be a fairly large diamond solitaire set in a claw setting with what's known as split shoulders. And they're then set with very small stones as well, and then on a plain band. I suspect it's 18 karat gold or white gold, although it could, of course, be platinum. I wonder whether the box that it's photographed in has anything to do with the piece, because it says that it was actually retailed in Kowloon, Hong Kong. So it wouldn't surprise me if it had come from there. But if that box actually has nothing to do with it, then if you haven't had this piece valued, you need to take it to a reputable independent valuer and get their opinion, because to my eye, this looks as though it's quite a valuable piece. I have no idea what size, because I can't tell from the image, but I would, hazarding a guess, I'd say it's at least 2, maybe 3 carats. So we could be looking a fair amount of money.
10: That's from the image that we've got, as you said, Adrian, it looks like quite the rock.
11: Yes, absolutely. And well worth wearing, but well worth knowing what the value is to know whether it should be worn at certain occasions or you can wear it all the time. And also a valuer will also point out to you whether the settings are worn or there needs to be any work done on the settings. From what I can see, the claws all seem to be pretty good, but with a stone of that size, it's always advisable to get it checked regularly.
10: You do not want that popping out.
11: No, and it's interesting, but when I've come across people where a stone has fallen out, sometimes they're quite surprised. I can't believe a stone's fallen out. And I say, well, when did you last have it looked at? Oh, I've never had it looked at. I mean, I always think you should think of a piece of jewellery rather like a car. You get a car serviced every 3 or 6 months or every 5,000 Ks. I think the least you can do for a piece of jewellery is to have it checked once a year, and certainly when it's a big rock like this.
10: Absolutely. It's an investment, and you'd be heartbroken to lose it.
11: Yes.
10: 1-300-800-222 if you are going to send us a photo, and you can call as well to talk to Adrian about the photo that you sent in. That's always lovely. You can call us on 1-300-800-222 or 0437-774-774. We do have some photos that Adrian is going through here to have a look at. Where do we want to go next?
11: So the next one is a lady called Sherry, and she's sent a very interesting ring in, and it's actually particularly pertinent considering you've just been to Sri Lanka. This is a pale, what's known as star sapphire. And it appears to be mounted in a white metal, I suspect white gold, in a very plain setting. But it's an oval stone, and you've sent a couple of pictures, Cherry, and one of them is particularly good because the light is shining directly down onto the stone. It's cabochon cut, so it means it has a curved or dome top. It doesn't have facets, and at the back it would be relatively flat. Cabochon stones are often cut because they're full of inclusions, and cabochon, they feel, sort of covers those inclusions, whereas if you faceted it, then you notice those inclusions more. In the case of a star sapphire, which is what we have here. This is very cloudy internally, but it is the arrangement of the marks and the inclusions, of which there are many, many, many, in this stone, that when you shine a light down onto it, a star appears. And it's a reflection from the facets inside the stone. And it's something that is quite typical of a lot of stones that come from Sri Lanka. And when you move it over the or under the light, the star will move with it. So it's a really interesting piece that you've sent in. And you say...
10: Yes,

0: photographs.
1: Now, Linton has given us a call. You can as well, 1-300-800-222. Adrian Dickens, personal jeweller and lecturer with Arts National, talking jewellery with us here on ABC Radio Overnights. Hello, Linton. Good morning to you, Linton. How are you doing?
2: Hello. Yes, sorry.
3: Good morning, Linton.
2: Good morning. How are you?
3: Very well, thank you.
2: Yeah, I sent a couple of, I think it's a scarab beetle.
3: No.
1: We're waiting for that to come through. Can you describe it to us, Linton?
2: Well, it's a blue scarab beetle mounted on a brooch.
3: Right. So if it's blue and a scarab and it's old, I would suggest that it is probably turquoise that might have discoloured. Or if it's a more recent piece, it's probably lapis lazuli.
2: It was found in the 1960s.
3: Right.
2: And the brooch that it's on has a sort of a pin that you pin to your, I guess, your
3: lapel or something. Oh, yes, I've got the picture. I've got the picture. So, yes, so this is a scarab with a sort of mottled bluey white stone. And I don't believe that is lapis lazuli. I think it's what's known as Swiss lapis, which is an agate that often looks a little bit like lapis lazuli. And then the brooch itself is mounted in a silver setting. And how did you come to have this in your possession, Linton?
2: My father found it back in the 1960s at Adelaide Oval, believe it or not.
1: Oh, really?
3: Well, that's a story.
2: So it might have fallen off of a lady's lapel, or
3: yes,
2: I'm not sure.
3: Yes. So
2: he picked it up, and I found it like a month ago in my mum's jewellery box, and she said, "Well, you can have that." And I'm like, "Okay, that's interesting."
3: Fine. And will you start to wear it, Linton?
2: I don't think it suits my eyes.
3: Right,
2: brown eyed. But look, it's an interesting piece, and I wanted to know the history of it.
3: Sure.
2: If I can find out.
3: I'm not. It's silver mounted, and the mount is quite decorative. I don't think that it's. I certainly don't think it's English from the decoration. And a lot of scarab jewelry turns up in Egypt, for obvious reasons, because scarab jewelry was used way back when. And so this, I would say, is probably a souvenir piece that was bought in the 70s or 80s, and it was based on an antique piece, possibly.
2: Well, it was found in the 60s, so it was before that.
3: So, yeah, I still think it is a souvenir piece. So it's rather like these cameos that are very simple gold mounts that come from Italy. Those were souvenir pieces typical of that particular area, and I think that this piece is something that has probably come from Egypt, but it's very nice, and it's an interesting story.
2: It's not from the back in the Egyptian days.
3: No, I'm sorry to say, I don't believe it's an original one.
2: No, it seems to have a little bit of clay and things nicely placed, which I thought was probably someone, like, souvenir wise, they would have bought it in the possibly 20s, 30s, or 40s in Egypt and mounted it. And
3: yes. I would agree. It's a shame that we're not a fly on the wall and know its exact history, but I definitely think it's probably come from Egypt.
2: And the scarab is not original?
3: It's not an original one, because the original ones have a lot more detail to them. So this is, for want of a better term, mass-produced. So I suspect it was made quite quickly for this sort of jewellery. So, as I say, very... very typical of souvenir jewellery, but it certainly gives the effect, and it's an interesting piece.
2: Yeah, I thought the fact that it was had the pin on it to tie it to your lapel made it more valuable, but I'm not sure.
3: Well, it certainly makes it more wearable, but makes it obvious that it's a brooch. But yeah, it's an interesting piece. So thank you.
1: Thank you, Linton.
2: Okay, thank you.
1: Enjoy your morning. 1-300-800-222. If you want to talk to Adrian Dickens, we've still got time for a few more messages that have come through and a few more photos for you, Linton. Where do you want to have a look next at some of these texts that are coming through with the pics of people's jewellery?

0: There's a lady, Ellen, from the Riverland in South Australia. Good morning, Ellen. You've sent in a piece, an opal piece, purchased around 20 years ago. It was vintage when your husband bought it for you, and you wonder what it was worth today. It's 18 karat gold on an 18 karat gold chain. To my mind, this piece was probably made in the 60s or 70s. And if it's marked 18 karat gold, then obviously it is 18 karat gold. But I also do not believe it is a solid opal. I think it's a triplet or a doublet.
1: So what's that? What's the difference?
0: The difference is that in the case of a doublet, what happens is a slither of opal is placed on top of a piece of black onyx. And the slither of opal has colour in it, and the black onyx behind it helps push out even more colour. And in this case, I think it's probably a triplet, which is the same process, but then it has a piece of glass or perspex on top, and that protects this slither of opal. So it's got a lot of colour. It's mainly blue and green. And then you say that it's on a chain which is 18 karat gold. It's very difficult to give a value for a number of reasons. The price of 18 karat gold or all gold has gone through the roof over the last year. And I would really need to be able to handle the chain and weigh it and see what it's worth. And also, despite your good photograph, I'm unable to tell the size of the pendant. But again, as I said to a listener earlier, if you have a reputable independent valuer in your home state that you would trust, then it might be worth getting their opinion.
1: Is it hard to find one? What's your best method of trying to find a valuer that you can rely on?
0: Well, there's the Jewelers Association of Australia, the JAA, and if you put them into the internet, it will come up, and then you can easily phone them up and say, who is the nearest independent valuer to where I'm living, and they would be able to help you.
1: So the Jewelry Association of Australia, that's your first point.
0: Or even the Gemological Association or the Jewelers Association of Australia. There's various associations that are totally independent. They're not money orientated, and they would be able to steer you in the right direction.
1: I'm interested in this one that's come through from Steve. I bought this ring off John Mellion in Oaks Hotel, Neutral Bay. Now, John Mellion, legendary Australian actor, voice of the commercials for Victoria Bitter for many, many years.
0: Oh, really?
1: You know, a star of many an Australian film in the 70s as well, was one of those character actors alongside Jack Thompson. A irascible bloke. I met a couple of times. I was lucky enough to meet him.
0: The things I learn on this show.
1: Matter of fact, I've got it now. So that looks like a very 70s piece of jewelry. Explain what it is, Adrian.
0: So this is a gents. It looks like a gents ring, and it looks to me as though it's silver, and then it's quite a wide band and also quite deep, and then set with either a very dark blue or a black cabochon stone. I suspect it's black. I think it's black onyx. But the mount itself is almost brutalist in style,
1: yes,
0: which was very popular in the 1960s and 70s. I suspect that the original ring, a mold was made from it, and then they literally pumped these mounts out. But it's an interesting way of setting a stone, and certainly when you say that you purchased it in 1973, that absolutely rings true with the design.
1: I'd love to hear the story, though, Steve. If you could give us a call,
0: yes,
1: as to in what circumstances you purchased this ring from the legendary John Mellion, that's a story that in and of itself will be worth our time. But, yes, it's such a 70s thing. It was a time when people, like my dad had a pewter beer mug. And I remember we were drinking out of pewter goblets, like drinking a terrible way to drink beer. But yeah, everyone was big and silver,
0: yes,
1: and strong. And, you know,
0: absolutely.
1: Chunky stuff.
0: Selangor, pewter.
1: That's it. Oh, made everything taste metallic.
0: Oh, awful.
1: Awful stuff.
0: So then Katie has sent in a picture of a lovely bar brooch. And she wants to know what I think with stones handed down in my family. So, yes. And also you say it was given to my grandmother in 1898. It looks like a fly.
1: It's beautiful.
0: And the answer is yes, it is. It was probably made around 1890, 1895. It's all yellow gold mounted. Whether it's 9 or 15 carat gold, we would either have to test it or see whether there are any marks on it. But it's a double bar brooch, and then mounted in the center of the double bar brooch is an insect. And the insect is set with an opal body, and then the head is set with what looks like a round garnet, and then there are two little half pearls in the wings. And this is a very typical sort of piece that was made in it at that time. Bar brooches were very in the late Victorian, early Edwardian times. And this is a very good example, and appears to be in lovely condition. And the pearls appear to be the original pearls that were put in that piece. So, yes, a lovely piece to own, Katie.
1: Delicate to handle?
0: Fairly sturdy, actually. But you can see if I had got my hands on this piece, you can see that the pin is actually metal, whereas the rest of it is yellow gold. So today I would have that pin changed for a gold pin, and it would have a very simple catch on it. And I would be inclined to change that to a roller catch, because then that will make it a little bit more secure when worn.
1: So a bit like what you were saying before about maintenance and looking after your jewelry.
0: Yes,
1: take it to somebody reputable and just have a bit
0: absolutely
1: of service on it.
0: I'm not a big one for changing antique jewelry, which of course this is what this is. But I think I don't like safety chains, because I think the first piece that catches when you have a piece that has a safety chain is the safety chain.
1: Yep.
0: So therefore, a roller catch could be sympathetically put onto this piece. A gold pin would be, and I think it's the sensible way to go.
1: So good to catch up with you, Adrian.
0: Pleasure.
1: Off to talk about Cartier to the rest of Australia over the next week or two.
0: Yes, Ballura House today, Sydney Friday and Saturday, and Perth next Tuesday and Wednesday.
1: Excellent. Well, we'll do it again soon.
0: Indeed. Look forward to it.
1: Thank Adrian you. Dickens with us, personal jeweller and lecturer with Arts National. Talking jewellery, thank you to everybody who's texted through photos and called up to ask Adrian about their pieces and the jewellery that they love. And we'll do that again in a couple of weeks' time here on ABC Radio Overnights.

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0: ABC Radio Overnights, Francis Leach with you on this Wednesday morning. Time to catch up with our friend of the skies, Dr. Martin George, Principal Astronomer at the Alberston Planetarium. He joins us here regularly to talk about what is going on in our night skies, and he's here in Science Week as well. Good morning, Martin. How are you?
6: Thanks, Francis. Good morning, and how are you?
0: I'm well. It's Science Week. You must have been very, very busy.
6: Oh, extremely busy, yes. We've had all sorts of events on here at Hive in Alberston. We have a science centre at Hive and, of course, at the planetarium as well. And we've had all sorts of things happening with Science Week. And in terms of astronomy, we've had a couple of stargazing evenings. The nights haven't been as clear as we would have liked, but we've had a couple of talks on and all sorts of other things with in connection with science. The young Tassie scientists have been up here from the University of Tasmania, and we've had Hydro Tasmania explaining about energy generation and all sorts of things. And of course there are activities on all over the country in this Science Week. It's been around for several years now, and it's become a permanent feature really of the annual calendar.
0: It has, and I guess as we move deep into the 21st century, science and technology becoming increasingly central to a lot of our discussion, whether it's artificial intelligence, whether it's climate change, whether it's other the capacities to affect better outcomes to health and the environment. It's so central to almost every decision we have to make.
6: Well, it is indeed. And of course, science comes into so many things in our lives. And I think Science Week brings people's attention to what science actually does for us in terms of energy generation and the many things you've just mentioned as well. So it shows people there's a lot of practical things that happen out of all the scientific work and research and discoveries that are made. It really opens people's eyes, people of all ages, but of course, in particular, young people who and so many of them, Francis, are fascinated with science. They really are.
0: Well, Dr. Martin, we love when you talk about what's going on in the skies. And I think today, or we're about to hit an anniversary. I don't know whether this is one to we remember fondly, or maybe some people remember with a little sadness, that Pluto lost its status 20 years ago as a planet.
6: Yes, coming up next Monday, actually. It was the 24th of August in the year 2006 that astronomers got together in Prague and worked out a definition of the word planet. Now, it may surprise a lot of people to know that up until 20 years ago next week, astronomers didn't actually have a proper physical definition of what a planet actually was. It was certainly not a star. In other words, it didn't generate energy in its core in thermonuclear reactions like stars do. But it was generally thought of as a major object orbiting the sun. So, of course, we know of the major planets, Mercury out to Saturn. We've known about those for a very long time. And then Uranus was discovered and it was called a planet. And Neptune was discovered and it was called a planet. And they still are. And it turns out that those planets that were discovered after the invention

0: of the telescope, Uranus and Neptune are quite sizable. They're about four times the diameter of Earth. And then one day in 1930, an object was discovered that became called Pluto. And that was called a planet as well. Initially, we couldn't see how big it was. Astronomers thought it was probably about the size of Earth, but it was so far away, so distant, beyond Neptune. And we didn't really realize at that time that it was very small. And more modern observations showed that it was smaller than our moon, only a bit over 2,300 kilometers across. And it remained called a planet, but then more and more objects began being discovered beyond Neptune, and some of them were almost as big as Pluto. And then one was found that was thought to be bigger than Pluto. As it turned out, it wasn't in the end. But that got us all thinking, gosh, what are we going to call a planet? Is this one that's probably bigger than Pluto going to be planet number 10? Or what about some of those that are almost as big as Pluto? There was no sort of dividing line. So, August the 24th, 2006, as part of the General Assembly of the International Astronomical Union in Prague, we all voted on a new proposed definition of the word planet for the first time, and Pluto missed out. Pluto didn't fit all the criteria, so all of a sudden it wasn't a planet anymore, according to our definition, and became called a dwarf planet.
1: Which is an insult. It's an insult to my former status as a planet. I mean, it's interesting that the decision you make, but you know, because it's been known that way for so long, and it's probably in books and it's on websites, it's everywhere. You're sort of saying, you know, you got to change your stuff a little. There's a lot goes on when you make a big decision like that.
0: Well, yes. In fact, the Prague media were there. The TV cameras were rolling in our lecture theatre because it was known that there was going to be a famous decision made, well, probably made, if people voted it in. And it made news all over the world. And there was a lot of discussion in the days preceding that particular vote as to the exact wording of the definition. So it got bandied around quite a bit before we finally had something to vote on. And there was a famous moment. I took a picture of it. I was there at the time, and I voted as well. And I took a picture in the big lecture theatre with the astronomers holding up their yellow voting cards to vote for the new definition. And I treasure that image because it's the very second that Pluto ceased to be called a planet.
1: And you were part of history, Dr. Martin George.
0: Well, I don't know about that. There were hundreds of us in the room. But it was a very famous decision, a very famous moment, but a controversial one. There were quite a few people who didn't like the definition, and admittedly, it wasn't really perfect. But I felt, gosh, if I just had to imagine to myself, what happens if we don't pass the new definition? The media will lock onto this, and they'll say something like, astronomers still don't know what a planet is, or something like that. So that was one reason to push it through. But it's certainly good to have some kind of definition, although it wasn't popular amongst everybody, especially people who just loved the idea of the name Pluto, and the fact that it was still called a planet up till that stage.
1: Yes, and a certain corporation that had a fluffy dog which had a name which was basically the same as the now dwarf planet, who might have felt like they're impinging on their IP. They're a very litigious mob, that group. You must watch out for them. Did you receive a letter?
0: No, well, actually, the famous cartoon character and the name of the planet were completely independent of each other. Actually, the name Pluto was first thought of by an 11-year-old girl, and what happened was this young lady by the name of Venetia Burney in England had been studying mythology, and she knew that Pluto was the god of the underworld in the mythological stories. And her grandfather showed her the newspaper with the announcement of the new planet that had been discovered, and it didn't have a name yet. And she said to her grandfather, "Oh, why not call it Pluto?"
1: Why not
0: Well,
1: indeed?
0: the grandfather cabled the astronomers in the United States, and basically that's how the name Pluto began. And so she became very famous, Venetia Burney, for suggesting the name of Pluto. And I met her when she was 89 years old.
1: Wow.
0: And I had a discussion with her. This was a little bit after, 2 years after Pluto had been, well, shall we say, demoted. That word's often used with regard to this. And she was quite happy. She said, it's great that astronomers are learning more about the planets, and therefore they've reclassified Pluto about its size and the fact that it doesn't fit in and so on. And she wasn't upset at all. And I thought that was lovely. We had a beautiful conversation that day in her house in England.
1: Incredible stuff. Dr. Martin George is with us, astronomer extraordinaire, talking to us about what's in our night skies. It's ABC Radio Overnights. Francis Leach with you. Now, speaking a bit of history, like last week, was it last week that there was a total eclipse or a solar eclipse in Europe, and we saw some amazing footage of people reacting to their experience of a solar eclipse?
0: Oh, yes.
1: It was extraordinary stuff. But the 18th of August is a significant day in history of astronomy for something similar, but something very strange happened that day. Tell us about that.
0: Well, yes, it was something very strange happened as a result of it anyway, and a major discovery was made on that day as well. Now, when we have a total eclipse of the sun, we're basically experiencing the moon's shadow passing across the Earth, and that shadow isn't all that wide, typically at most a few hundred kilometres. And a particular total solar eclipse on the 18th of August 1868, in other words, basically yesterday was an annual anniversary of this, is an event that ended up in the death of a monarch, the King of Thailand. Now, what happened was that traditionally, King Rama IV of Thailand, who was fascinated with astronomy, by the way, is said to have calculated the path of the moon's shadow as going across southern Thailand. And he was determined to see this. So he travelled from Bangkok to a place called Wakor, not all that far from Prajakirakan on the east coast of Thailand, on the Gulf of Thailand, to see the eclipse. He set up, or not he particularly, but he took a lot of people with him who set up buildings. They brought refreshments. They even had ice there, which was a rare commodity in Thailand at the time. And he invited the governor of Singapore and various other dignitaries to come to watch the total eclipse. And unfortunately, the morning of the eclipse, it was rainy all morning, but just before the total phase of the eclipse, when you get the spectacular view of the sun's atmosphere surrounding the silhouette of the moon, the skies cleared, and they did get a lovely view of the eclipse. Now, that might sound like a great story. Unfortunately, not long after that, the king fell ill, because in those days they didn't really understand the problems about mosquito bites. And down near the beach at Wakor, there were lots of mosquitoes. And the King of Thailand and his son Chulalongkorn were both bitten by mosquitoes. Chulalongkorn survived, but only a couple of months later, the king passed away. And that is the famous king from the story of The King and I.
1: Ah,
0: it was a real king, yeah.
1: There you go.
0: Yeah, it was Anna and the King. You know, the story of Anna, the governess, the teacher of the royal children. She was a real person too. But yeah, that's how the king died. In the movie, you see him on his deathbed. It wasn't clear exactly what he was supposed to be dying of. But in real life, King Rama IV, also known as King Mongkut, suffered from malaria as a result of going to see an eclipse.
1: All for the love of astronomy.
0: It really is. But that eclipse also produced a wonderful discovery, because an astronomer by the name of Pierre Janssen, observing from Guntur in India, noticed a spectral line that he'd never seen before in the sun's spectrum. Now, when we say spectral line, we can split up light into its various colours, and by causing light to pass through what we call a slit, we can actually see particular wavelengths as appearing as lines in different parts of the spectrum. And he observed a yellow line that he'd never seen before. At first, it was thought to be sodium, representing sodium in the sun. But it was soon realized this was a new element, and the element became named helium. So helium was discovered in the sun before it was ever found on Earth. He wasn't the only discoverer. Norman Lockyer in England is also given equal credit for the discovery, because even though he wasn't watching during an eclipse, he had found a way to observe this spectral line, the yellow line of helium, without actually having to have an eclipse. And he communicated his observations to the French Academy of Sciences. So did Pierre Janssen from India. And it turned out that the letters arrived on the same day about this discovery, and a medal was struck commemorating both people. I thought that was a wonderful story, but a bit sad for the King of Thailand, but great for science.
1: Indeed. Great symmetry to all of that. Look, we're running down on time. Have we got a quick look at the night sky for us at the moment, Martin?
0: Okay, sweeping around the horizon at this time from eastern Australia, especially around to the east, we're looking at the wonderful constellations of Taurus and Orion and Canis Major. Lots of bright stars along there.

0: Taurus the Bull, by the way, is formed quite clearly in the sky with an upside, well, he's upside down from here, an upside down V shape of stars that represents his head with his eyes and his nose. And the Pleiades, a famous cluster of stars representing the middle of his body. And you can recognize that fairly easily because one of the stars in the stars that mark the formation that marks the head is a red star called Aldebaran. But there's a red star in Orion as well, the star called Betelgeuse. I think we might have talked about that, or I talked about it with Trevor sometime not all that long ago.
1: Yes, we did.
0: And we chatted about that. And over to the right of that, the brilliant star Sirius, the brightest star in the night sky. So a lovely string of stars along the east, right around to the south, and provided you're not too far north in Australia, if you're in about the southern third of Australia, you can see the Southern Cross almost exactly upside down right now,
1: yeah,
0: with the pointers to the right. The sky overhead looks rather dark because we don't have the glow of the Milky Way up there at all. It's skirting the eastern and southern horizons, and it's not easy at all to see. In terms of planets, just one planet visible in the night sky at the moment at this time in the morning, and it's Saturn, which is almost due north, about halfway up the sky. And if you do have a telescope, as long as it's got good optics and you've got a good solid mount so the telescope doesn't wobble around too much, you can see the rings of Saturn. You don't need a giant observatory telescope to see those rings. So give that a go as well.
1: Great stuff, Dr. Martin George. Always love learning something from you when we chat. Thank you for being once again here with us on ABC Radio Overnights.
0: Always a pleasure, Francis. Bye for now.
1: Bye-bye. Dr. Martin George, Principal Astronomer at the Ulverston Planetarium Hive in beautiful northwest Tasmania, here with us on ABC Radio Overnights on this Wednesday.
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1: Hope you're having a good morning. Liz has been waiting patiently. How are you, Liz?
3: Hi. Good, thank you.
1: You've seen something in the sky.
3: Yeah, I don't know if it's already been discussed. I've only just got home not all that long ago. I am on the Gold Coast. Now, I've been watching this for the last half an hour, 45 minutes, flickering light in the sky. Now, I presume that's a star because it hasn't moved. I'm just going by the branches I'm looking through, and it's not moved its position. And I thought at first it was Elon Musk and all these lovely little toys up there. But heaven help us. But his will usually have a different direction and a straight line.
1: Yeah, and they'd be moving too.
3: Yeah, well, this is what I mean. You'd go from left to right sort of thing, or up whichever way he's got fancies that day. But it looks for all the world. I thought it was a helicopter in the distance, so I thought, no, they don't stay up that long. They move around. And it's not a plane or anything like that. It's definitely stationary. Now, I presume it's a star. I know. I just caught the last little bit of what the doctor was saying. The brightest star was, I think, Sirius or something.
1: Yeah.
3: But because this is just a flip phone, I'm sorry. My age. I love it. It's quiet and simple. So people have, I know, this little apps on their
1: yes, we can sort of like point it at the sky and try and work out what it is that you're looking at.
3: Yeah. Now, because I'm on the Gold Coast, I'm thinking, well, in suburbia, I don't know, I don't have a compass with me, but okay, I'm thinking, right, which window does the sun come up? Okay, if you face the window that your sun comes up in the morning, wherever you are, and at the height of, I'm very practical, I'm a woman, at the height of your right ear, if you face where the sun comes up and at the height of your right ear, you put your arm out towards up into the sky, you will sort of find where I'm talking about. Now,
1: and what makes this particular star different to the others that you're looking at?
3: It's a bit foggy here, but this is the brightest one, so there's no other business around it, so which is unusual because usually at the different parts of the sky it gets really clear.
1: I wonder if other people are seeing it too.
3: It looks like two little dots, one across under the other. And I thought, well, they're not colliding. They would have done it by now, I think. But sometimes you get that illusion that they're together when they're actually millions of miles apart because they're just sort of, you know, once closer, once further.
1: Well, Liz, we'll try and find out from people.
3: It's very bright.
1: Yeah.
3: I'm thinking, that's strange. And it's flickering. You can't miss it.
1: Okay,
3: so
1: well,
3: stars will flicker.
1: Yeah, well, we'll ask people.
3: And planets don't.
1: Yeah, we'll ask people if anyone else is seeing it as well. And let us know if you know what Liz might be looking at. At this bright object in her Queensland sky, which is flickering and is the brightest star out there at the moment. We're coming up to the news, though. After the news,

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0: Francis Leach with you. Coming up, as I said, the open line, we take your calls on 1300 800 222, 1300 800 222. And also next hour, State of the Nation, we'll have a look around at the stories that have been making the news over the last 24 hours. And we're going to be talking about supporting young people as they head into Year 12. Exams are on them. They're upon them. And it's a tough time for everyone in the family, both the young person doing the exams and their siblings and their parents trying to support them. So we're going to talk about how to best do that. Before all of that, though, the Werewolves of London. Here's Warren Zevon on ABC Radio Overnights.

0: because I'm just so grateful I had such a great outcome.
1: Making every day better.
0: Can't wait for that feeling that I'll have when I cross the finish line, because for me these days, those achievements are so much more.
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3: ABC News with David Rowlands. Donald Trump has appeared to claim that the Strait of Hormuz is a new US territory, while also saying there are no talks taking place or scheduled with Iran. Nick Parmeter has the latest.
4: In his latest social media posts, the president posted a picture of the all-important waterway with the heading New US Territory. He also said there are no current or future peace talks with Iran, with the US naval blockade of Iranian ports and ships continuing and the strait open. It comes a day after Mr. Trump threatened to bomb US ally Oman should it interfere in his administration's efforts to negotiate on ending hostilities, with reports he's not happy at its separate talks with Iran on the strait's future management. However, the now-lapsed interim deal agreed to in June, which Mr. Trump signed, said Oman, Iran and other Gulf states would hold their own discussions on the strait.
3: A court in Syria has sentenced a cousin of deposed President Bashar al-Assad, Wasim Assad, to death over crimes committed during the country's civil war. Here's the BBC's Sebastian Usher.
5: The crimes which he has been convicted of, a lot of them relate to a part of Damascus called Eastern Ghouta. It was one of the biggest battles between the government forces and the rebels. And he recruited and he led pro-regime militias. So he's accused of multiple murders in that, but also of kidnapping, torture and killing opponents of the former regime. What is interesting, though, is what he's not been convicted of, and what in some ways he was best known for, was his alleged involvement in the multi-billion dollar drug trafficking network, which essentially kept the Bashar Assad regime afloat during the years of the civil war.
3: An expert on Russo-Ukrainian affairs says he thinks it's inevitable the war will soon intensify due to Kyiv's increased targeting of Russia's energy facilities and goods warehouses. Ukrainian missiles and drones are increasingly hitting Wildberries warehouses, which serve as a substitute to Amazon in Russia, in an attempt to bring the war closer to home. Moscow has again been subjected to an overnight drone blitz, while at least 10 Ukrainians have been killed in Russian strikes. Global affairs analyst Michael Bosicu says the war will scale up as a consequence.
6: Well, it remains to be seen how the Russians, and they will scale up this conflict throughout Europe. So there will be a price to pay along that. I think it's reasonable if people are feeling more anxious about where this war will go.
3: More than 2.6 million Australians are expected to have a current or previous cancer diagnosis by the year 2050. However, researchers say the rise also reflects better survival. New modelling predicts the biggest increase will be among people aged 80 and over, as Australians live longer and more cancers are successfully treated. Professor Michael Jefford, co-author of the research and director of the Australian Cancer Survivorship Centre, says earlier detection is helping more people to survive the disease.
7: So definitely, you know, the ageing and growing population, but also we're detecting more cancers. And so that's probably a good thing too, in that more people are participating in cancer screening programs, screening for breast cancer, colorectal cancer. We're detecting cancer at an earlier stage and at a stage where it's more treatable and more curable.
3: A major court case involving social media giant Meta is underway in the US state of California, with a coalition of states suing over claims Facebook and Instagram were designed in ways that harmed young users' mental health. Megan O'Neill, California's Deputy Attorney General, told the jury in the city of Oakland that Meta's business model was to hook the users, hold them for as long as they can, harvest their data, then hide the truth from the public. Meta has denied the claims, which were made by 29 states. The trial is scheduled to last 6 weeks. Melbourne AFL forward Jacob Van Ruin will miss the club's next three games after failing to have his striking ban overturned at the tribunal. Fraser Fife has more.
2: The 23-year-old was cited for swinging his arm in a contest which concussed Port Adelaide's Elia Elia in the Demons' win over the Power on Saturday. Part of the tribunal's reasoning for upholding the decision was Van Rooyen's swinging arm constituted a careless strike and that he failed to take care to avoid acts that could be reasonably foreseen to result in a reportable offence. It's a significant blow for the Demons this late in the season, with their leading goal kicker to miss Saturday's Round 24 clash against the Bulldogs, as well as the Demons' first two finals, should they make it that far.
8: Good evening. Ollie Wickham with the weather for southern Queensland overnight. For the Wide Bay and Sunshine Coast, a partly cloudy day ahead with a medium chance of showers and overnight temps down to 7 degrees, daytime max of 23. Some morning fog for the southern Sunshine Coast. Partly cloudy for the Darling Downs and Granite Belt overnight, down to 6 degrees, a chance of showers for the north, max temps in the low to mid-20s. Mostly sunny for the Maranoa and Warrego, with winds north-northeasterly up to 30 kilometres an hour, trending lighter in the afternoon, temp ranges from 7 overnight up to the mid-20s.

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2: Good morning to you. 4:06 on the east coast of Australia, and that's 4:24 in South Australia and the Northern Territory. And 2:06 in the West. Coming up in a moment, the open line, your calls, 1-300-800-222 or 0437-774-774. We're going to be talking about the use of facial recognition technology, which is back on the agenda as major companies and organisations want to be able to use facial recognition technology to track us when we are in their shops, in those public spaces we might use, in sporting venues. How comfortable are we with that? How much of a privacy breach is it? Security is always rolled out as the reason why we should do it, but how far is too far? So we'll talk about that and anything else that you want to raise. 1-300-800-222. Give us a call, or 0437-774-774. And also this hour, Professor Ken Purnell, Head of Educational Neuroscience at CQU in Brizzy, is going to talk to us about Year 12 students heading into exam periods. If you're a parent and you're dealing with a Year 12 student, you'll know the tension and the expectation grows and grows, and the pressure as well. Well, how best to support that young person as they go through what is a really important time in their lives, but also give them some perspective on it too. That there's life beyond the exams and the ATAR or whatever result they get. So we'll talk to Professor Purnell about all of that with you here on ABC Radio Overnights. First is Iggy.

0: Iggy Pop and the voice of the B-52's Kate Pearson as well. And Candy.
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0: Indeed, whatever you want to talk about and what you've on your mind, give us a call. 1-300-800-222, 1-300-800-222, or SMS and send us a text, 0437-774-774 here on the open line. One of the issues we are looking at is, should supermarkets be allowed to use facial recognition technology? So the idea is that you walk in the supermarket, they scan you, they make a mark of that, and they're able then to sort of identify your movement through the store, and when you return, and just have your facial recognition information in their database to use. Coles and Woolworths have been confirmed this week that they have been trialling facial recognition tech in their stores, and they say it's better to protect staff and prevent shoplifting. Probably is. But consumers' privacy advocates are concerned about how biometric data, and that's what it is, how it's going to be stored, how it will be used, and whether and how it will be shared by retailers. How do you feel about walking into a supermarket knowing, or any other sort of space, knowing that whoever's running the place has got your biometric data on their mind, maybe filming it, taking details, and using it at another time, maybe on selling it, giving it to other organisations and allowing them to use it, often without your knowledge? How are you to know? Do you have to give your consent? All of these things are there. Give us a call, 1-300-800-222. This is the world we're going to be living in. Lizzie O'Shea is from Digital Rights Watch, and she was speaking on ABC Radio about this and the implications of the use of facial recognition technology.
2: So I think a lot of Australians, when they go to the supermarket, they don't expect to be surveilled. They don't expect to have biometric information, which is pretty specific and, you know, impossible to change. Like, it's indelible to you, right? It's not like a password. It's pretty serious. I don't think they think that that should be okay, that in order to go and use a supermarket, for example, that you should have to give over your biometric information.
0: Lizzie O'Shea there from the organisation Digital Rights Watch, talking about the big supermarkets wanting to use biometric data and facial recognition technology to keep track of customers. They say in the name of securing the safety of their workers, which should be paramount. And it's a shame. It's a sign of our times that increasingly retail workers are subjected to unruly, dangerous, violent behaviour and abuse. But is that a step too far? Love to hear from you. 1-300-800-222 or 0437-774-774 is the number. SMS coming through from David back to Liz's inquiry earlier about the star that she was seeing off the coast in Queensland. Looking east from Surfers Paradise, you can see buildings further north on the horizon at sea level. So it could be a tall building or a crane. Thanks, David, and Shell Harbour. This one also comes through talking about facial recognition technology. They will claim they own the pictures, just like the cloud sites. They claim they own our pictures. So when you upload your photos using a

0: platform like iOS, which is the platform that Apple uses. Your photos go into the Apple cloud, and if you read the fine print, those photos don't necessarily remain yours. And it's the same when you purchase products in that space as well. So, for instance, if you are like me, a Kindle user, and you pay for the books, you pay for them, you download them onto your device because you don't want to be carrying around heavy books, trying to do the best not to be a hoarder. Well, the truth is, within that walled garden of both the technology, the device itself, the Kindle, and the cloud server that delivers it to you, you can't take that away. It's not yours, and it remains the property of the company itself. So if you were ever to sort of like decide you're finished with your Kindle, you're not getting the book. Yeah, it's not coming with you, even though you paid for it. So give us a call, 1-300-800-222. What are the boundaries that you'd be happy with facial recognition technology? Peter's given us a call. Hello, Pete. Welcome to the open line.
1: G'day, Francis. How are you, mate?
0: I'm well. How do you feel about it?
1: Look, I have no problems with Woolworths taking my biometrics, but I'm concerned about the data because I've had Telstra and also Origin lose my data, being hacked.
0: Yeah, and that's quite scary, isn't it? Because, you know, you hand over to them the most intimate details of your financial arrangements and just your personal details too, which could be used in a sort of ID theft as well. So you really are exposing yourself.
1: Absolutely, mate. Absolutely. They need to do something more about looking after our data first before they start taking more information from us.
0: Do you not feel like it's a little bit of... I mean, I'll be honest, I find it a bit creepy, the idea that I walk into a supermarket and it's one thing to have a CCTV camera there to be able to review if something bad happens, but for them to be broadacre farming our facial recognition and our biometric data for their use, and we are not privy to how they use that, that's kind of freaks me out.
1: Yeah, it does, but I've got nothing to hide. I just want them to look after my information, not lose it.
0: Yeah, that's a good start. Indeed, and the race is always on, isn't it, to try to keep up with the hackers who are forever testing the boundaries of security systems. And with AI coming closer and closer to being the most dominant force both in our society and the economy, and of course within, you know, the security of our data in those sort of cloud settings and elsewhere, people using artificial intelligence to test the security of our major companies, our major institutions, whether it's, you know, the government institutions like the ATO, trying to constantly keep up to make sure that they can stay one step ahead of a technology that is just solely focused on trying to break the security to get access to that information. It's quite frightening.
1: True, mate, true.
0: Good on you, mate. Thank you for your call. Really appreciate
1: Thanks,
0: it. 1-300-800-222 if you want to join the conversation here on the open yep. line. Jeffrey in Baruga, how are you?
2: Good morning.
0: Are you work in a good. Supermarket?
2: I do.
0: Okay, tell us, what are you guys as workers feeling good about the fact that that sort of technology might be used in your workplace?
2: Yeah, well, my store has a little problem at the moment with youth crime. We've had a couple incidents where the kids have come in and trashed the shop and things like that. Like you mentioned with the security aspect of it, it would help. We're not trialling it in my store, but it'd be great if we did.
0: Yeah,
2: And also overseas, especially China, they've got cameras everywhere in the streets, and I'm thinking that if we, the security aspect of it, if it's open slather, especially Melbourne with the problems that they have there with crime, it'd help the police to use.
0: Yeah, I guess that's the real win from this. Just talking about your situation, so are you finding it increasingly unsafe to go to work?
2: It's getting worse, and you'll see the videos and that people put up, with incidents and that in the supermarkets, especially in the self checkouts.
0: What sort of things are they doing, Jeff?

0: detail because they are vital and essential to the way our communities run, and they should not be subjected to this sort of behaviour and this sort of treatment. And I understand why the use of facial recognition technology might appeal to try to provide some sort of disincentive for these ratbags that are making it tough for you to just do your job, mate. I really appreciate you being honest about it, and I hope today's a good day at work.
1: Yep, should be. I'm there today, so but yeah, and we also see it in Melbourne a lot. And but yeah, as we've had a couple incidents, and sort of it's happening a lot, and it's not a good look. And you think though, is that the sort of society we're becoming now? Like, if you've got families, you know, and is this what we're teaching our kids?
0: Yeah, that's true. Good on you, mate. Thank you for calling.
1: Thank you.
0: Let's speak with Damien now in Jeeveston. Hello, Damien. Welcome to the open line.
2: G'day, mate. I guess I missed a little bit of your conversation with our last caller while I was speaking to your producer, but I understand the safety issue and the call for improvement for the staff, but I also consider that a lot of the offenders in these cases aren't your upstanding citizens with, they're possibly going to think of the repercussions afterwards, I think.
0: So you reckon the deterrent factor is not going to work for them? So, and that's a good point, mate. Thank you for calling through. And that's one of the discussions that's going to have to be had, because the other thing about it is, will they monetize? Will they try to make money out of our biometric information? If they, data is power and data is wealth. So if they're collating a huge database of everyone's face and who they are and how they can be applied, do they then on-sell that? And do we become commodified? Does our biometric data become a commodity to be bought and sold by big companies? And that's another issue that needs serious examination if we're going to go ahead with the use of that technology in spaces like the retail shops and supermarkets. Thanks to everybody who called through here on ABC Radio Overnights. We'll do the open line again tomorrow morning. Coming up in a moment, Professor Ken Purnell, Head of Education and Neuroscience at CQU, talking to us about Year 12 and how to survive it, both the young person in your life who is going through the exam period that's coming up, how you can best help them, and make sure that they actually have a decent exam experience. It doesn't have to be trauma, but for so many people under so much pressure, increasingly that's the way it feels. Here's Marsha Hines on ABC Radio Overnights.

0: Marsha Hines, you here on ABC Radio Overnight. Plenty of people still sending through their text messages on 0437 774 774 on the issue of facial recognition technology being used in retail settings, the big supermarkets wanting to employ that tech to help with security in store. Look, there's no doubt that in our supermarkets and shops, the retail crime has been a real issue since the pandemic. It's been really spiked over the last 3 or 4 years, and they've got a right to want to secure both, of course, their goods, but their staff, more importantly, being looked after. And this came through from Jennifer, who texted through saying, Melbourne shopping precinct harassed multiple times a day by youths. Female staff are particularly vulnerable to these thieves and threats of violence. Police won't get involved. So you can understand, in that case, the idea of using that sort of technology might be a way to try to deal with it. But at the same time, if you do, there's a question mark about how much difference will it make. Dear ABC, overnights are a social store facial recognition. So if I'm a shoplifter, this is another text message that came through, I will now wear a COVID mask and still steal. And thousands of honest people will be recorded. What a joke. That's from Kiri in Coringlia. So different points of view on an issue that is certainly not going away anytime soon.
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0: So there are plenty of Year 12 students at the moment who are heading into their final semester of classes. In fact, in many circumstances, they're already doing practice exams and talking about the curriculum and what potential questions might be asked and how to do exams well, exam technique. They are right on the cusp of their final days of a formal secondary education. And at the same time, the pressure builds on so many of them. Not all, but lots and lots of kids find Year 12, what should be an exciting and, you know, really important foundational year in their education, full of good memories, can also be a pressure cooker that is just so hard to deal with, and particularly as they head towards October, where they start to sit exams and then have to sit around and wait for results. It can be a roller coaster for everybody involved, including their families. So how do we make that experience better for both the young people doing the exams or getting ready for their exams, but also for their families, so that regardless of the results, they get the opportunity to do their best and feel good about having made it to the end of Year 12 and getting on with the rest of their lives. Professor Ken Purnell is Head of Educational Neuroscience at CQU Australia, and he joins us to give us a bit of an insight into the work that he's been doing in this area to try to give people more support and more tools to get through this very fraught year. Good morning, Ken. How are you going?
2: Good morning, Francis. Going very well.
0: It is. It's become more and more increasingly so, I think more than ever, a really intense time for young people, Year 12, doing exams.
2: Absolutely. The concept of make it or break it is problematic. And I simply say, look, there are many avenues, including a good score that you want to get through your exams and so on, but there are many other ways to get on with other things in life, in trades, at university and whatever. I got one key tip that people should remember. Always answer the questions on the paper, because the preparation sometimes, Francis, means they think they're going to get a particular question and they respond that way and it doesn't answer the thing, so they lose marks.
0: So it's simple like that. It's like an own goal. Is it that they just get locked into expecting a certain question and then don't sort of pivot and think through their way through that crucial moment when they're looking at the exam paper?
2: Yeah, that's pretty critical, because the trial, HSC or whatever trials they're doing, actually means that they think that they're predicting the questions they're actually going to sit in the real exam. Get back into the real world and focus on what you're being asked and put your very best foot forward, because they're not trying to catch you out, but exams aren't set up so that people can score 100%. It's meant to discriminate amongst performances, and simply do your personal best.
0: In terms of preparing for exams, let's talk about the parental responsibility and tools that they have to make sure that their young person, or if you're a guardian of a young person, gets to the start line with their exams in fairly good state of mind and ready to go. What should we be mindful of at that point, you know, in these crucial months leading up to exam time?
2: Well, there's a number of simple things. Obviously, the usual things of good diet, exercise, sleep, and so on. But the big one during the real exam period, which we're entering now, is sleep, because the brain stores information as a result of quality sleep. And the big thing I say to folks is, look, don't worry if you don't sleep that well. Basically, do your best to ensure that you maximise your opportunity to sleep. Don't have tablets or whatever in your room an hour before sleep. Do a whole bunch of little things that'll help you support your student as they go through this period, and just feeling supported and cared for and valuing their effort more than necessarily the final outcome they might get. Some will get some great outcomes, some not so much. But basically, if it's your personal best, that's absolutely fantastic.
0: Parents sometimes feel caught up in the momentum of expectation, and that they need to encourage their kids to, you know, get the highest mark possible, and then sort of get into that treadmill of ramping up expectation that their kid should be performing at the highest level, rather than finding a way to just make them feel like, well, if you do your best, we're comfortable with that. How hard is it to break that cycle of expectation, because it's so prevalent, particularly from some schools who, you know, really drive, you know, build their reputation on high ATAR scores and high results and high achieving students?
2: Certainly do, and parents, of course, can assist with that in terms of encouraging the student again to do their best, but you need some stress to get out of bed every morning. So you actually need some stress to perform and say, well, I've got to put aside my time for a revision. I've got to ensure I get somebody else asking me questions, because the interactive questioning with parents, grandparents and so on topics is very, very helpful. And if you want to, use an AI chatbot to devise questions around a specific biology, you know, topic, whatever you happen to be doing. So keeping it sort of calm, helping them to manage that stress. And one of the big ways is, of course, that sleep, because the teenage biological clock runs naturally later than an adult's clock. And so, as I say, just that managing that space is of particular importance for them.
0: Professor Ken Purnell is the Head of Educational Neuroscience at CQU Australia, talking to us about the preparation for Year 12 exams, which are just about upon us, both for the student and for their loved ones, their parents and siblings and guardians. In terms of, you know, also having some downtime, is it best to try? I mean, when I was doing exams, I would block it. I'd plan it out and say, you know, these 2 hours I'm doing this, these 2 hours I'm doing this, and at this point I'm going to give myself a chance to go play footy, whatever. That was the way I could cope. I could just sort of like have a schedule on a grid and saying, it's all planned out, nothing left to chance. I can't cheat myself or make excuses. I've just got to go through it the way that I've written it down. It doesn't work for everybody, but is it okay to have downtime?
2: Absolutely. One of the key things that people forget about is that probably in the order of 10% of our cognitive processing that is conscious and 90% is subconscious. And so having that downtime allows the brain to kick in and to recall things and process things that, just by focusing on it, unfortunately, you can find that you're going down some rabbit warrens and basically losing yourself. But I love your style of don't study when I'm exhausted. Have those purposeful breaks. Get out and socialise a bit, not too much, and have that exercise and whatever else, you know, you want to do. But the breaks are critical for learning.
0: The other thing that is also useful, I've found, was also buddying up with someone for study time. So therefore you had a responsibility, a commitment, so you didn't make excuses not to turn up. So if you're saying, I'm meeting Jim at 9 a.m. on Monday to study our history, you know, sit down and do 2 hours of history revision, we'll meet at the library or wherever, you turn up. Whereas you don't make excuses and say, it's 9:30, I'll get to that later.
2: Yeah, one of the big things for people is that social connectedness, and basically having a buddy, a study buddy, is phenomenally important. Now, in some cases, people in rural remote spots, for example, may not be able to easily do that. They can do it using technology. But if you really get stuck, dare I say it, you can use a chatbot to assist. I prefer the live, real-to-real stuff, real face-to-face stuff, in the library or wherever you choose at home, which really does help you to be able to learn the material, and you can sort of

0: recall, you can remember, I was sitting in the library and Mary asked me this and I responded like, oh, I've got to use that sort of idea now. And so it actually is the context, where it was and all the rest of it has a profound influence on memory. I love your idea of setting aside time with a study buddy.
1: Ken, what about parents themselves and making sure that the kids understand that they're not going to be judged by the results? Because the pressure often is, there is a show and tell element to year 12. Everyone at the end of it wants to know what your ATAR was. You know, there'll be a ducks of the school, there'll be prizes. And, you know, if you're not on that list, parents talk, they're in WhatsApp groups, they're talking to each other. And that can flow back the other way with parents putting a bit of pressure on kids to perform because, you know, their own ego gets involved.
0: Absolutely. It's like the football and all the rest of it where they're out playing the soccer instead of their 8-year-old or whatever. And so that sort of constant nagging that often occurs and the desire to maximise performance can actually be counterproductive. So rather than overstudying all the rest of it, ensure that you have, as we just talked about, those breaks and so on, but be very careful of the sort of feeling they have. So sometimes because they're really close to the student, the parents, of course, interact in ways that's happening 24/7, whereas grandparents are often at a distance. And so they can provide, if you like, a different perspective and indeed a very supporting perspective to help them maintain a calm environment and feel supported. The bottom line is if they feel loved, supported and so on, they'll perform better. And only one person is ducks. Could I just quickly say, as a university professor, and I've had a lot to do with university entrance and that over times, and I've always advised when a Year 12 student, parent, grandparents ask me, I say, there are many ways, I've just talked about universities, there are many ways to get into university. You want to do engineering or whatever, and you don't quite cut that ATAR required, you don't get it. Get into the institution you want first and foremost, and then study the subjects that are very closely related, if not the same ones that you wanted to do. Nobody at the university really knows that you're doing that. And then, say, at the end of 6 months, when there's some students who fall away from the engineering, or 12 months, cross over to that, apply to go into that. So getting your foot in the door of whatever institution you like and then getting into the program that you want to do is probably secondary.
1: Yeah, that's the thing about it, isn't it? The number of young people who think, sort of trained to think that the ATAR is the be-all and end-all, but there are so many different ways to circumnavigate this one.
0: There absolutely are. And with the ATARs, I can't remember the official Australian figures all over, but they're in the order of around about 40-50% come through in that traditional route. And a lot of universities, for example, have programs that are already linked with schools that guarantee them a place in the university. Not necessarily in medicine that they wanted to perhaps do, but just to be able to get in there. And as I say, you can make your choices after, because often what you think you'd like to do when you get into uni or TAFE, whatever it happens to be, that you want to do, you find that, oh, I've got some buddies over there. I think I'd like to do that because I'm really not interested in being a school teacher or whatever it happens to be.
1: Indeed. And in the end, the sun will come up the next morning anyway. So life will go on after your exams.
0: It does. And that's one of the things to remember. There is life, as you just so aptly pointed out, at the end of the tunnel. Manage that stress. Be realistic about what you can do. Ensure that you do your study, but also have those, as you talked about, the breaks. Have that very confident sort of feel that I can nail this, I can do this, and that'll help. One of the things quickly, Francis, in tests themselves, having been involved with Year 12 ones like the Course Skills Test in Queensland for many years, I always say to students, do the easiest questions, the ones that you feel or find easier first. Success begets success. So once you start to get those under your belts, you've already scored a number of marks and you know it, and then go back to, pardon me, to the harder ones. And you'll find that that really maximises your score by simple techniques like that.
1: Yep. Good way to approach your exam. Good exam technique can make all the difference. Hey, thanks for being with us, Professor Purnell, and we wish everyone doing their Year 12 and their Year 11, any exams in this exam period, all the very best over the next couple of months as they get ready to prepare for their exams and complete them.
0: Thanks, Francis.
1: Professor Ken Purnell with us here on ABC Radio Overnight's Head of Education Neuroscience at CQU, talking to us about getting ready for exams.
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1: Hope you're having a good morning. Coming up in a couple of moments, we will have a look at the state of the nation, some of the stories that have been doing the rounds over the last 24 hours. Kate Mead, ABC reporter, will be with us after the next news as well to look at what's happening today.

0: and we'll take your calls along the way too. Shift Workers of Australia, we love to hear from you on overnights. We want to know all about what people are doing with their shift work, where they are, what job they're in, how they manage their time and their sleep and all of the things that matter when you're up in the middle of the night like we are, if you're listening to this. So if you are a shift worker and you want to tell us your story, give us a call. 1-300-800-222. 1-300-800-222, calling out to Shift Workers of Australia. Or you can also SMS through 0437 774 774. And Teresa is a shift worker in Western Australia, in Perth, and she's joined us here on ABC Radio Overnights. Teresa, how are you going?
1: Well, first of all, welcome to the Nightlife Show. And I know Trev and Pav left big shoes to fill, but you'll get there.
0: Thank you, my friend. How's your night at work going?
1: Well, actually, I've got a roster night off tonight. This is why I'm taking the call, because otherwise I wouldn't have time to do it.
0: So do you keep the same sleeping patterns even when you're not working, just because it's easier?
1: Yes, sort of, yes, yes.
0: Wow.
1: If you have the broken sleep, that knocks you around more than not having any sleep. So, yes, but yeah.
0: What sort of work do you do?
1: I'm actually what we class as a night shift mail sorter. So what we do is we prepare the mail for the posties. We do what we call a pre-sort for them, which involves mail, small mail, large mail, parcels, express mail, registered mail. We've got bags of mail that we have for the, because we do, our facility does the full city centre.
0: Yep.
1: Plus five suburbs, which is West Perth, East Perth, North Perth, Leaderville, West Leaderville. So our big city centre, if you're from Perth, you know how big the city centre is. So we've got to get all that mail pre-sorted, and we have couriers that come in and pick up the mail for all the big companies.
0: My dad was a mail sorter.
1: Who was?
0: My dad. My dad's career was, he was a mail sorter in Melbourne. That was his job for 20 years.
1: Well, I've just done 30.
0: There you go. He was also a shift worker too. He was on. Yeah. He had that shift working arrangement where he would go from doing a day shift, then he'd move into an afternoon shift.
1: And then shift, yeah.
0: And then a night shift. So it was like a rolling set of shifts.
1: Yeah,
0: is that what you do?
1: No, ours is straight. Like we start at 11. There's eight of us that start at 11. Another two come in at midnight and another three come in at 3:30.
0: And do you like the shift work?
1: It suits me. The hours suit me because I'm a widow and I live on my own, so the hours suit me. I've got no kids or anything that worry about school holidays and getting kids off to school and all that. My kids are all grown up. So, yes, I love my job, actually. Yeah.
0: Oh, great. And particularly in WA, I guess you're home early. The sun's up at 5 a.m, so you can go out when you get home. It's already daylight, blazing sun, so you can get out and do something with your time before you try and get some sleep.
1: Well, I get home about 10 to 8, so then I have my breakfast, and as I'm normally hooked into ABC, you listen to Ross and all them first thing in the morning, I try and get into bed by between 8:30, 9 o'clock. Get up about 3-4 o'clock, have my dinner, watch the news, and head back to bed for another couple of hours. And the alarm goes off 9:45. I leave here about 10:25.
0: There you go. You've got it sorted. I'm going to take that template for me in my new job. That sounds perfect. Hey, good to talk to you, and thank you for sharing your shift work experience with us.
1: Yeah, well, it's great. You know, we've got about 20 odd posties in our facility. We're also a post office as well as a delivery centre. So we've got box mail, we've got street delivery mail. So yeah, it's pretty full on. Yeah, that's why I'm taking the call now, because otherwise I wouldn't have time to take it. Like at work hours, unless it was during my lunch break.
0: Yeah, well, I appreciate it. I really do. Thanks a lot, and enjoy your day off.
1: I tell you. So, but yes, so anyway, but keep up the good work, and you know, you'll eventually get where Trevor and Pav started from, and good luck with your job as well.
0: Thank you, mate. Really appreciate it. Teresa there is a shift worker as a mail sorter in Perth. And if you are a shift worker, love to hear from you. 1-300-800-222. We'll do another conversation. We'll have another conversation tomorrow here on ABC Radio Overnights.
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0: Kate Mead to join us in a little while with a look at the news of the day as we head into your Wednesday. In a moment, the state of the nation. We'll go around the nation and find out what has been the talk over the last 24 hours.

0: Leanne Rimes and Can't Fight the Moonlight.
1: What?
2: This is Overnights with Francis Leach.
0: Good morning to you. It's Wednesday, and yesterday it was a big day in federal parliament again. And after 3 years since the Peter Murphy review looked at gambling advertising in this country and recommended sweeping reforms, the Albanese Labor government, in conjunction with the opposition, passed a suite of changes to laws governing gambling advertising that did not go anywhere near far enough, not according to a number of political actors and activists in the field who were calling for the full suite of recommendations of the Murphy Review to be implemented. Senator David

0: Pocock, Independent Senator for the ACT, has been one of the advocates for the full implementation of the Murphy Review, and he didn't hold back when he spoke with Thomas Ariti on ABC Sydney Drive yesterday.
1: Well, I think this deal the Prime Minister's done with the Coalition will be a huge disappointment to people across Australia. The government has basically ignored the Murphy Report and sold us out to what Peter Murphy called a predatory industry, and you know, an industry that profits from people's pain, and it really fails to address the three big things that it should have, and the Murphy Report said it needed to, was that a full ban on all gambling ads, a national regulator, and a ban on inducements. And you know, if you look at what happened in the House, Pat Conaghan, who's a Nationals MP, crossed the floor and voted against the bill. He sat on the Murphy inquiry. He heard from families who'd lost loved ones, and he co-authored the recommendations, which at the time had the unanimous backing of the whole of Parliament. And so a pretty grim day in Australian politics when we see the major parties team up to side with vested interests.
0: Independent Senator for the ACT, David Pocock, speaking yesterday on ABC Radio Sydney to Thomas Ariti after the government and the coalition teamed up to pass the government's changes to gambling legislation here in Australia. Pat Conaghan was, as Senator Pocock mentioned, one of the people who was working on the Murphy Review on that committee at the time that it was issued. He did cross the floor to oppose the bill. This is what he had to say.
2: I'm incredibly disappointed, and I can't imagine how those witnesses are feeling. And I imagine that they are thinking, why did we bother? Why did we travel down to Canberra? Why did we pour our hearts out and go through the trauma over and over again just to be ignored at the end of the day?
0: Pat Conaghan, the MP, Nationals MP, who crossed the floor in the Parliament yesterday to vote against the government and the Coalition's changes to gambling regulation in Australia. Turning our attention to Victoria now, and we're looking at a mass death event which has unfolded in Victoria as bird flu takes hold. The PM, ABC Radio PM, heard yesterday locals are concerned that the government response is not enough. And in Portland, in Victoria, it's locals who are having to do the work to try to clean up what is a crisis situation.
3: Bird carcasses are dotted along the shoreline at Portland in Victoria. With H5 bird flu cases previously confirmed in the area, locals are concerned.
4: We're all a little bit scared, especially because the first cases were here. Yeah, just not really knowing what to do, not really knowing what's going on, and yeah, to see as many birds as we did this morning, it was just like, what do we do here?
3: Ella Miller describes seeing mass groups of birds lying dead on the sand.
4: Normally there's big flocks just flying around, and to see them basically all dead and not many at all is just taking something from our local community as well. So yeah, it's been quite heartbreaking.
5: It's very distressing to see the birds washing up, the dead ones, but I think it's even more distressing to see them half dead, you know, wobbling around on their feet.
3: Kate Howman is a nearby resident.
5: We came down on Sunday and there were about 30 dead birds from here to the Lee Breakwater. Then to see them wobbling on their feet and not being able to get out of the way of cars and people and things like that, it was, yeah, I went home and I was quite upset about it all.
3: Some residents have started removing the birds themselves, wearing masks and putting them into garbage bags, concerned the state government's response has been too little and too slow.
5: Community members are taking things into their own hands, but with no real knowledge of what to do. You know, I'm worried about the native bird population, but there's two large egg farms here as well. What are the authorities doing to help this bird flu from spreading from the beach here inland? I don't see anything happening in that regard.
0: Alexandra Humphries reporting for PM about the situation in Portland in relation to the bird flu and the mass death event of birds in that area. It's State of the Nation here on ABC Radio overnight. So let's turn to Tasmania. Now, a British collector, James Cranfield, bought a mounted head for more than 60,000 British pounds, and he realised it was not a fox's, but the skull of a now extinct Tasmanian tiger. Now, he says the specimen is the holy grail for natural history collectors, and thylacine material rarely comes up.

0: Well, Ryan Berger from ABC Tasmania Afternoons had this story for us about this remarkable situation.
1: So I've been a passionate collector of taxidermy and natural history my entire life, and my day-to-day job is I sell taxidermy and natural history curiosities. And so every morning I get updates with taxidermy that is turning up at auction in the UK. And one day there's this really weird, what was listed as a fox head. And I thought, oh, that's strange. I collect antique fox heads. And this one had googly eyes. And I thought, I'll buy that to put that in the collection. But then the more I looked at it, I was like, well, this isn't a fox head. And then I've spent so long researching it, thinking it can't possibly be, but it was and is a thylacine. It's just the discovery of a lifetime.
2: How much was it? Do you mind telling us?
1: Oh, it's out there anyway, so I will say it was £62,600.
2: That's a sports car.
1: Don't, please, Joel, let's move on from the price and talk about how interesting it is. I tell you what it is. It's a once-in-a-lifetime holy grail find for a taxidermy collector.
2: Absolutely.
1: That's what it is.
2: Now, how did you know so much about thylacine teeth that you were sure this wasn't a fox?
1: I do actually have an academic background. I'm a trained zoologist. So the dentition of a thylacine is unique. Well, not unique, because it's a marsupial. And so, yes, those eight incisors between the top canines are very distinctive of a thylacine of that size, because a fox would only have six teeth. And then the side molars, fortunately, this taxidermy head mount has got its skull inside, the completeness of which I've got to have it x-rayed and things. But the teeth that you can see, because it's sort of got this grimacing smile, you can see those eight incisors on the top jaw, and on the side of the jaw, there is a lacking carnassial tooth. So if it was a fox or a dog, canines have an evolved molar, which is called a carnassial tooth, which is big for shearing and chomping meat. And although the thylacine is a carnivorous marsupial, that distinctive tooth is lacking.
2: What are you hoping to find out through getting an x-ray and DNA test on the thylacine head you've bought, James Cranfield?
1: At the minute, there are still skeptics out there. The only reason I'm having these x-rays and tests done are so that I can give that evidence to thylacine specialists so that they can then confirm what I already know to be true, and I can wave it high and proud and make everybody realise what I already know.
0: There he is, James Cranfield. £60,000 on the skull of a now extinct thylacine Tasmanian tiger. Thank you to the team there at ABC Tasmania with that incredible story. It's time for the latest from the ABC Newsroom. After that, Kate Mead joins us here to talk about what's happening today.
3: Bringing us together.
4: We had wide brim hats to shelter from the sun while working the land, and the boots to protect. Where now it's really even more so just becoming fashion.
3: ABC Southern Queensland.
5: Good morning. This is ABC News with David Rollins. President Donald Trump says the US has no talks planned with Iran, but insists the Strait of Hormuz is open, despite limited traffic and a reported strike on a ship in the waterway. Nick Parmeter has more.
6: As Oman and Iran say they are nearing a deal to reopen the strait, Mr. Trump says that the US blockade of Iranian ports remains in full force and effect, asserting that all mines have been removed and that other traffic is free to pass. He's also posted a map depicting the strait as American territory. Iran's Deputy Foreign Minister Kazem Gharibabadi says soon Mr. Trump's delusion will either be corrected or we will correct the delusions of this deluded man. The Trump administration has reportedly told Oman it opposes parts of the yet-to-be-announced deal, a day after the president threatened to bomb its Gulf ally. There's also a reported fresh strike on a vessel in the strait.
5: British Prime Minister Andy Burnham says he's unbothered by threats from Russia, saying his government is 100% behind Ukraine in its war. Moscow has threatened consequences for the reported use of British drones to
2: to make strikes deep into Russia, which are becoming an increasingly common occurrence in the conflict. At least 10 Ukrainians have been killed in the latest Russian overnight strikes. Mr. Burnham says his commitment to Ukraine has not and will not waver in the face of threats.
7: This is the UK doing what it has long said it would do, which is to support Ukraine 100% against this illegal war led by Vladimir Putin.
2: The federal government's sweeping overhaul of the NDIS is set to become law after passing the Senate with coalition support. Kaveh Akbari has the details.
8: Labor says the reforms are needed to rein in a scheme now costing more than $50 billion a year, with the changes expected to save almost $38 billion over 4 years. They include tougher penalties for provider fraud and kickbacks, stronger whistleblower protection, and greater enforcement powers for the National Disability Insurance Agency. The government has also added protections for high-risk participants who need continuous care and has increased pressure on the states to help support people who will be moved off the NDIS under its reforms. Health Minister Mark Butler says the NDIS has become a soft target for shonks and fraudsters and argues the reforms are necessary to make the scheme sustainable.
2: Business groups are warning that sharp migration cuts could leave Australia worse off. They say industries such as construction, healthcare and aged care already rely heavily on skilled migrants. One Nation wants permanent migration cut to 130,000 a year, despite concerns about the impact on businesses. Isha Oberoi, founder and CEO of aged care and disability support provider Leora Healthcare, says Australia cannot sustain its workforce without healthy levels of migration.
9: One in six aged care workers are on visas. So there is a huge dependency for us on immigration. We know that in the next decade, nearly 1.5 million people over the age of 65 are going to enter the aged care system. That requires 400,000 aged care workers.
2: A major trial which could force changes to Facebook and Instagram has begun in the US state of California. Lawyers for 29 US states have accused the platform's owner, Meta, of illegally collecting children's data. In opening statements, they've accused the social media giant of deliberately designing its platforms to, quote, hook the users, hold them for as long as they can, harvest their data, and then hide the truth from the public, unquote. Outside the Oakland courtroom, advocates and parents say some children have lost their lives as a result of their online activity.
10: There is nothing inherently social about these platforms. Instagram is not social media. It is a predator-enabling engagement farm.
2: Meta strongly denies the accusations. The board of the Sydney Swans AFL Club has met overnight to agree on player sanctions and penalties as a police investigation continues into an allegation of sexual assault. In a statement released last night, the Swans board said the club has concluded its interviews with the players involved in the incident in Melbourne on the weekend. It says the club believes the players are in serious breach of expected behaviour and standards, and it's appropriate to take firm action. The club says it condemns all forms of abuse and disrespectful behaviour towards women.
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1: And welcome along this morning on this Wednesday, the 19th of August. I hope things are going well at your place. Or maybe you're not at your place at the moment. If you're travelling around right now, might be away for work. Or perhaps it's a bit of a jaunt. A journey that you're on, you might be exploring. That's always good. You can tell me where you are and what you're doing this morning on the text line 0487 993 222. I'm Michael Clark, and it is a pleasure to be with you again for Early Morning Country as we take a journey of our own around the world of country music and celebrate the finest, both now and in the years gone by. Though I do have some new music for you very shortly from a great bush balladeer. And also I've got a tune a little bit later on in the show from Darren Coggan. It's great to have him back

a new tune as well, also featuring a great country collaborator in Jenny Kane. I'll share that song with you shortly. And a few other requests that we've had for this Wednesday. I've had a bit of homework to do to get organised for today's show, which is always a good thing. Keeps me busy and out of trouble. Let's get started with, as I said, a great bush balladeer, and this is new from Glenn Jones.

0: Glenn Jones, the land of the dinosaur, and hello to all the Muttabuttersauruses who might be listening this morning. It's good to have you along as well for early morning country. It is a great land to explore, so check it out if you get the opportunity. It is Wednesday, the 19th of August. This is Early Morning Country. My name's Michael Clark. And if you are moving around Western Queensland, Northwest Queensland, any other parts of the state, let's see what's happening with the weather across Queensland now. Toowoomba with a partly cloudy day, looking at a top of 18. Maryborough and Gympie both with a shower or two, seeing tops of 22. Bundaberg, a shower or two and 23. Gladstone and Rockhampton, both mostly sunny. Gladstone up to 24. Rocky, you'll see 25. In Mackay, a possible shower and 23, while in Townsville, 27, and it should be partly cloudy. Cairns, a shower or two, and looking at 25 today. Mount Isa, sunny and reaching 30. In Longreach, a sunny day ahead and getting to 29.
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0: Had a lovely message just the other day from Gregory Dillon from Mount Colliery near Warwick in Queensland, and requested this tune. It's one that's very close to his heart because he helped to write it, craft this wonderful song, which has been one of our favourites for a number of years on Early Morning Country. It's by Alice Benfer. He's sending this one out to his travelling companion, Kay.

Alice Benfer and her big head, the old felt hat. That one's going out to Kay today. And Gregory Dillon, thank you for getting in touch. What a beautiful song you crafted. We love that. So thank you so much for listening in as well on Early Morning Country. Good to have you here on this Wednesday morning. Not the only request I got for today, though, because I had a lovely message the other day from Ken in Mount Isa. And Ken writes, I wonder if you could fit in a song for me on Wednesday, the 19th of August, which is today. This is the 54th wedding anniversary for Shirley and I, and our first heavenly anniversary. The song I would like you to play is Tom Curtin's Heaven on Earth. We can certainly do that for you. Lovely to hear from you, Ken. Thinking of you today.

0: Such a lovely song there from Tom Curtin. It is called Heaven on Earth, and that's a special one today. Thinking of Ken and Shirley on a very important anniversary today. It is Wednesday, the 19th of August. G'day.
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0: Something new now for you. One of our great singer-songwriters is Darren Coggan. He's back with a new track called First Light, which also features a guest appearance from the wonderful Jenny Kane.
2: May we find each other at first light. Let it shine between us with God's grace.

Lovely stuff there from Darren Coggan and Jenny Kane. It's called First Light. This is Early Morning Country. And here's a tune that you might recognise. This version from 2018, an instrumental from Wiley and the Wild West.

Checking out those Ghost Riders in the Sky, that instrumental version from Wiley and the Wild West. Andrew in Bundy, thanks for suggesting that one for us today. This is Early Morning Country, your Wednesday edition.

Sounds like a good place to visit. That is Tanya Kernaghan and Dun Roman Station. And wherever you are this morning, thanks for your company on Early Morning Country. Have a great day.

0: Good morning, ABC News with Sue Fitzpatrick. The Australian Council of Trade Unions is calling on the federal government to deliver stronger renters' rights and more accessible public housing. The ACTU says workers' wages are being eaten up by rising housing costs and is urging government to increase standard leases to 2 years and set up a national target of 1 in 10 new homes to be public housing. ACTU President Michelle O'Neill says the demands go hand in hand.
1: If we expand public housing, then you will see more rental stock available. That's going to free up homes in the private rental market and also make renting more affordable. So we think it's the combination of measures that need to be put in place.
0: Queensland's social housing waitlist has fallen steadily this year, but the minister concedes there's more work to do. Here's state political reporter Alex Brewster.
2: New figures have revealed there were more than 44,000 people on the social housing register in July. That's a sharp drop from the peak seen in November of almost 59,000 people, but just 4,000 people less than when the LNP came to government. Housing Minister Sam O'Connor says the waitlist is heading in the right direction.
3: We're not there yet, but we are pleased with the progress that has been made in the nearly 2 years since we were elected.
2: He wouldn't set an exact target he wants to achieve before the next state election.
0: Two people are being questioned over the death of a man in Logan, south of Brisbane, yesterday. Police were called to Lubak Street in Beenleigh just before 5 p.m. after reports a man had been stabbed. Officers performed CPR on the 66-year-old, but he died at the scene. A man and a woman are assisting police with inquiries. Anyone with information about the incident is asked to contact police. Forensic officers will be back on site this morning examining the area where human remains, believed to be those of a missing Queensland man, were discovered south of Brisbane. Chelsea Malunga reports.
4: 46-year-old Chad Bishop was reported missing from Beenleigh in March 2022. New information led investigators to carry out a search warrant at an address in Bethania on Monday. It's alleged they found human remains in a box buried under a cubby house at the property. A post-mortem will be carried out to confirm the identity and possible cause of death. A 52-year-old man and a 45-year-old woman appeared in court yesterday, charged with murder and interfering with a corpse. The matter has been adjourned until next month.
0: Overseas, President Donald Trump says the US has no talks planned with Iran, but insists the Strait of Hormuz is open despite limited traffic and a reported strike on a ship in the waterway. Nick Parmenter reports.
5: As Oman and Iran say they are nearing a deal to reopen the strait, Mr. Trump says that the US blockade of Iranian ports remains in full force and effect, asserting that all mines have been removed and that other traffic is free to pass. He's also posted a map depicting the strait as American territory. Iran's Deputy Foreign Minister Kazem Gharibabadi says soon Mr. Trump's delusion will either be corrected or we will correct the delusions of this deluded man. The Trump administration has reportedly told Oman it opposes parts of the yet-to-be-announced deal, a day after the president threatened to bomb its Gulf ally. There's also a reported fresh strike on a vessel in the strait.
0: The United Arab Emirates says two missiles fired from Iran towards it landed in the water off its coast. The UAE's Interior Ministry says that the situation is now safe for people to resume normal activities after earlier warning of a missile threat. The Gulf States Defence Ministry initially said its air defence systems had detected a missile threat. Meantime, President of the UAE has held a phone call with the US counterpart Donald Trump in the last few hours to discuss the current regional situation. To sport now, and the Sydney Swans AFL club will consider its next steps today as police continue investigating an alleged sexual assault at a Melbourne hotel. The team held crisis talks at Moore Park in Sydney's East yesterday. The ABC understands Chad Warner, Isaac Heaney, James Jordan and Riley Bice are the players linked to the investigation. Queensland's weather, strong winds for the Townsville coast, isolated showers in the east and Darling Downs, scattered showers about the tropical north, mostly sunny elsewhere. Cairns and Rockhampton 25, Townsville 27, Mackay and Bundaberg 23. In the southeast, the slight chance of a morning shower, then a mostly sunny afternoon. Brisbane and Ipswich 23, the Gold and Sunshine Coast 22, Toowoomba 18.
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7: Happy Wednesday to you. Hump day, if that is the case for you, however your week is structured. If you're waking up and starting your day, hope it's going to be an excellent one. It's the 19th of August. We are moving through the month. There is a lot to do. But sometimes our time gets eaten up by distractions and other things. If you're like me, maybe sometimes you find yourself looking at your phone and scrolling. All the sites these days involve scrolling, don't they? Got to have good thumbs these days to do stuff online on your phone. But if you're scrolling, do you find that you're scrolling, and then all of a sudden you look at the time and you think, oh, goodness me, where did all that time go? What have I been doing with myself? Wasting time looking at all of this stuff that doesn't really matter. Well, most of it probably doesn't matter. You might get one or two updates from the kids or from good friends or a local community group that you think, oh, I must remember that. But often it's just, what is that? Is it even real? And it eats up a lot of our time. That is that endless scrolling. And that's seen as one of the reasons why the ban on under 16-year-olds was brought in for social media here in Australia. A landmark first. It's not the case in other parts of the world, including in the United States. And there is a court case that's underway at the moment, which could have big implications for the tech giants and things like endless scrolling, because parents are saying that that's addictive behaviour and it should be stamped out.

0: going to talk about that coming up soon and take a look. Plus your weather for today and also our twisted title. Will you be able to work it out this morning? We'll see how you go with that challenge, which is soon.
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0: And thank you for your text messages as well coming through on 0487 993 222. Ken in Mount Isa, I'm so glad you got to hear your song this morning, and big thoughts for you today. Very touching that you reached out during the week. And Kev, we've gone from Ken to Kev in Mackay with a song suggestion as well. Thank you so much. We'll see what we can do with that one. Giving me a bit more homework, which keeps me out of trouble. Stops me scrolling endlessly too, I suppose. Good thumbs.

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3: 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Still got the actual results as well.
4: But it was in the paper.
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1: People
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5: Society's become too neurotic.
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5: Yep. Absolutely. There's so many people worried.
4: Hey, really. Stuart, I didn't say the soapbox was open.
5: Right now.
1: Nightlife with Philip Clark.
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0: Your Wednesday weather now. No warnings across Queensland. I know yesterday there were some strong wind warnings around some parts, but they are no longer in effect. So looking at the forecast today, isolated showers in eastern Queensland and also the Darling Downs. Showers will be tending scattered about the Sunshine Coast and also the North Tropical Coast today. We've got some isolated showers and possible thunderstorms in the far southwestern Channel Country. Everywhere else should be looking at a mostly sunny day. Moderate to fresh east to southeasterly winds in the east, tending moderate north to northeasterly in the far west. Minimum temperatures above

0: average in the west and the south, near average elsewhere. Those maximum temperatures slightly below average in the east. They should be above average in the far west and staying average everywhere else. What's causing all of this weather? Well, there's a ridge extending across the state from a strong high that's centred over the Tasman Sea. That high and the ridge will gradually weaken from the middle of the week, which should be round about now. Elsewhere, a trough is located over the far southwest of the state. That will linger until becoming more mobile and skirting eastward across southern Queensland for Friday and Saturday. In Brisbane today, mostly sunny, looking at a top of 23 degrees. Toowoomba, partly cloudy and getting up to 18 in Dalby, a top of 22, and it should be partly cloudy. Gaynder, a shower or two and clearing. Merribara, shower or two, 22 today. Bundaberg, you'll see a shower or two and a top of 23. Gladstone with 24. Rockhampton getting up to 25. Billawheeler, 26. It'll be mostly sunny for both Gladstone and Rocky. Billawheeler, though, a partly cloudy day. In Taroom, a possible shower, 24. Mackay, possible shower, 23. Bowen, though, partly cloudy, and 26. In Townsville, partly cloudy, 27. Ingham, a possible shower, 25. And Charters Towers, mostly sunny, up to 27. To Mareeba, a possible shower, 23. Cairns, a shower or two, 25. And Port Douglas, a shower or two, up to 24. Thursday Island, a possible shower, and 28. Burketown, sunny, and 31. Mount Isa, also sunny, with 30 today. Cloncurry, a sunny day, up to 30. Tambo, mostly sunny, 26. Longreach, sunny, and 29. In Charleville, a mostly sunny day, 26 degrees. In Quilpie, sunny. You're looking at a maximum of 28. Enjoy the day, whatever you've got planned.
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0: You've got a busy day ahead. Hope it goes well. Wednesdays can sometimes be like that. You want to get all the things that you put off for your Monday and Tuesday done before you have to work too hard as you get closer to the weekend. It's sometimes the rule, isn't it? So good luck with that if that's you at the moment. Coming up in just a moment, looking at a court case that could have implications for the tech giants all around the world.

0: That's an 80s flashback for you there from Berlin, the band that had that huge Top Gun song, Take My Breath Away. Another one of their tracks called No More Words. Lead singer Terry Nunn. Interesting career. Fun fact, she actually auditioned back in the 70s for the role of Princess Leia in Star Wars. Didn't get it, of course. Carrie Fisher went on to get the role. But yes, there are, even if you get some of the archive stuff on Star Wars, you can actually see the audition tape where she was sitting alongside the likes of Kurt Russell, who was also auditioning for the film, but missed out on some of the plum roles there. He could have been Han Solo. Imagine that. Different world, different movie casting.
1: Chinchilla Watermelon Festival.
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0: Well, to a landmark trial underway in California that could reshape the way young people use social media. It's the first trial stemming from a lawsuit filed by 30 US states against tech giant Meta. It alleges the company violated numerous federal and state privacy laws concerning children and claims it deliberately designed its platforms to be addictive to young people. The states are seeking more than $1 trillion in damages and wide-reaching changes to Meta apps like Facebook and Instagram. Warner Poland is from DW Deutsche Welle and has this story.
4: The lawsuit filed against Meta accuses the social media giant of contributing to the youth mental health crisis. It accuses Meta of knowingly and deliberately designing features that get children addicted to its social media apps.
5: It is time that the public see what the executives at Meta have known all along, that their products are designed to addict and harm children. For years, we have been gaslit by safety feature updates that often end up buried, missing, or broken altogether. And today, we're here to say enough is enough, and it's time for transparency and accountability. There is nothing inherently social about these platforms. Instagram is not social media. It is a predator-enabling engagement farm.
4: States are demanding upwards of $1 trillion in damages and key operational changes, including parental verification for teenage users, changing dopamine-manipulating recommendation algorithms, removing appearance-altering photo filters, ending autoplay of video content, prohibiting multiple accounts, and ending disappearing or ephemeral posts. Meta, however, says it believes it has a strong case and released this statement. We are proud of our record in protecting teens on our platforms and the amount of effort that we've put into developing protections over the years, even before these cases were filed, and continuing to the present day. We look forward to showing the judge and the jury those facts in court. But many industry observers don't share Meta's optimism.
6: It's a huge threat to the company. Some folks have been throwing around the word existential, and I think that's a fair word for this lawsuit.
4: Meta's CEO, Mark Zuckerberg, is expected to take the stand in the next weeks. But the case is already being compared to landmark big tobacco lawsuits of the 1990s.

0: 60s and the more recent opioids litigation.
1: Yeah, interesting case there in the US. We'll follow that in ABC News. Of course, here in Australia, we have a social media ban for under 16s, which was much debated last year and is maybe still being debated a lot in your house if you've got kids there.
2: For everything Southern Queensland.
3: Toowoomba's a great place. You've got Queen's Park, Laurel Bank Park, you've got Middle Ridge Park. There's just parks.
2: ABC Southern Queensland.
1: Well, now it's time to play. Our challenge for today, Twisted Title, is here. And this one, I think, might be a little tricky, though I said that yesterday and it was solved immediately. Just because it sounds bizarre when we twist the titles around sometimes, that doesn't make a lot of sense. And today is a classic example of that. Have a listen.
4: Is Yes Moonlight?
1: Okay, it's not even a well-structured phrase there. My English teachers would get very angry with me with that because it just makes no sense whatsoever.
4: Is Yes Moonlight.
1: But if you take that and twist it around, then maybe you can work out what song I am thinking of today. Big hit. What is the name of that song? And give me a call today on the telephone number, which is 1300 630 222.
4: Is Yes Moonlight.
1: I'm thinking this could be a tricky one for us today, but then again, like I said yesterday, I thought our Walk on the Wild Side was going to be a bit hard to work out, but took no time at all. What do you think? 1300 630 222.
4: Is Yes Moonlight.
1: Okay, perhaps you've got an idea on what that title could be. That one just is not making any sense at all. So help me make sense of it this morning and give me a call. 1300 630 222. What is the correct name of this song?
4: Is Yes Moonlight.
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1: Nice to have you along this morning for your Wednesday as we get ready for another big day, or perhaps you're coming off the end of it. I hope your shift was good, but we've got ABC News in 5 minutes then, AM, and also the latest from your rural news teams, Brecky, getting you started for your day, or perhaps lulling you off to your rest if you are coming off that shift, as I mentioned. Let's see what you've got for me today with this.
4: Is Yes Moonlight.
1: Hey, doesn't make a lot of sense, but help me make sense of it this morning. Veronica is at Reed River. Hello, Veronica.
8: Good morning, Michael.
1: How are you?
8: Yeah, I'm good, thank you. Yourself?
1: Oh, very well. Thank you for asking. Happy Wednesday. Have you got a busy day ahead?
8: Just some dull paperwork.
1: Oh, no. And when you say paperwork, is that now still actually on paper, or do you have to do all that on the computer?
8: All on the computer.
1: Yeah, we need to change the word paperwork, don't we, and just call it, you know, digital hell or something like that.
8: Yeah.
1: Good name. Veronica, what do you reckon the song title is?
8: I think it's Ain't No Sunshine.
1: Oh, look, see, I go out here on a limb and say I think it's going to be really tricky, and then the first caller gets it right. It happened yesterday, and you've done it again. Well done. I thought, because it just, that didn't make any sense at all, did it? I thought it just, no one's going to get this one right. You've got it. Ain't No Sunshine. Now, Veronica, there's been a couple of versions of Ain't No Sunshine over the years. Bill Withers with the original, as far as I recollect. But also there was a version by the Rockmelons with Denny Hines back in the 1990s. I've got both of those versions this morning. Which one would you like to hear?
8: Well, I didn't know the Denny Hines ones, but I'd love to hear the original.
1: You'd like to hear the original?
8: Yes, please.
1: All right, okay. The words "I know, I know, I know" is repeated a lot, like it was in the Denny Hines version too. But we'll spin the Bill Withers original for you now. Veronica, have a great day.
8: You enjoy yours, Michael. Thank you.
1: Thanks so much. That is Veronica. She's got some paperwork to do today, which is computer work these days. Though if you are someone that actually does a lot of paperwork and it involves paper, do let me know.

0487 993 222. When is paperwork still paperwork in 2026? Because these days it's often digital hell, as I mentioned. Here's Bill Withers.

0: It's short and sweet, but what an impact from 1971. Bill Withers, Ain't No Sunshine There. And the phrase I know is repeated 26 times, apparently, according to online research, saying that he intended to write more lyrics instead of repeating the phrase I know 26 times, but then followed the advice of other musicians to leave it that way. And I think that worked. Hope you enjoyed hearing that this morning and that you have a great day.
1: For me these days, staying positive, staying fit.
2: Brighten your day.
1: I accept every invitation. I do things. I don't wait for things. I don't save things.
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0: Good morning, ABC News with Sue Fitzpatrick. Australian unions are calling for standard leases to double from 12 months to 2 years as part of a push for stronger renters' rights. The Australian Council of Trade Unions is presenting a proposal to the government today, claiming too much of workers' wages are being eaten up by housing costs. ACTU President Michelle O'Neill says longer leases on rentals would improve security and allow people to plan.
1: At the moment, it varies across different states and territories. So having a standard of at least 2 years across the country would give renters the security of knowing that they're able to stay in their home for at least that period. Obviously, if people wanted to have a shorter lease, they still could.
0: Investigations are continuing after the suspected remains of a 46-year-old Queensland man was found south of Brisbane 4 years after he was reported missing. Chelsea Malunga reports.
2: Police discovered the remains buried in a box under a cubby house at a property in Bethania on Monday. A post-mortem will be carried out to confirm the identity and possible cause of death. It's believed the remains are those of Chad Bishop, who went missing from Beenleigh in March 2022. A 52-year-old man and a 45-year-old woman have been charged with murder and interfering with a corpse. They both appeared in Brisbane Magistrates Court yesterday. The case was adjourned until next month. Investigations are ongoing.
0: The Commission of Inquiry into the CFMEU will hear more evidence today about an alleged incident involving an outlaw bikie gang member at Brisbane's Centenary Bridge upgrade project, as Toby Loftus reports.
3: Three members of the Comancheros are alleged to have flown from Melbourne to Brisbane in June 2024 when they were brought to the construction site by a security company looking after the project. At the site, one of the members is alleged to have threatened a crane operator who was a CFMEU delegate. There had been a long-running dispute between the militant union and contractor BMD. BMD General Manager Rob Pickard denied any knowledge of the incident prior to it happening. He will return to the witness stand this morning, as will several other executives from the company.
0: Mushroom killer Erin Patterson will return to court today in a bid to overturn her triple murder conviction, as Jared Whittaker reports.
4: Erin Patterson is serving a life sentence for the murder of three relatives and the attempted murder of another after serving them a poisoned beef Wellington at a lunch in 2023. Last year, a jury convicted her after a 10-week trial. She'll be eligible for parole after serving 33 years in jail. Patterson maintains her innocence and today heads to the Court of Appeal, arguing there was a substantial miscarriage of justice. Her lawyers say there were irregularities with the way the jury was sequestered, which undermined the integrity of the verdict. Prosecutors are also appealing, saying the non-parole period is inappropriate. The appeal will be heard over 2 days.
0: Overseas now, social media giant Meta is on trial in California in a case that could force the company to make fundamental changes to Instagram and Facebook. North America correspondent Lauren Day reports.
5: 4 US states have taken Meta to court on behalf of a group of 29 states, arguing the company committed numerous violations of child privacy laws and deliberately designed its platforms to be addictive. The states are seeking $200 billion US dollars in damages and demanding the company make changes to Instagram and Facebook, including ending the autoplay of videos and prohibiting the creation of multiple accounts. Meta has strongly denied allegations that it has failed teens. The trial is expected to run for up to 8 weeks, and the jury could hear from Meta CEO Mark Zuckerberg.
0: To sport, in the AFL, the Gold Coast are hoping for a strong finish to the season tomorrow night when they take on St Kilda at Docklands Stadium. Neither club can make the finals, but Suns coach Damien Hardwick says his side still has plenty to play for.
6: We're both establishing our identities. We've both had seasons. We'd probably prefer to go higher on the ladder, both be better than what we are supposed to be. And so it's a testament of that game that we've got to make sure we finish off the season well. We owe it to our fans, we owe it to our players, we owe it to our organisation.
0: Queensland's weather, strong winds for the Townsville coast, isolated showers in the east and Darling Downs, scattered showers about the north tropical coast and mostly sunny elsewhere. Cairns and Rockhampton 25, Townsville 27, Mount Isa 30. In the southeast, the slight chance of a morning shower, then a mostly sunny afternoon. Brisbane and Ipswich 23, Logan 22, the Gold and Sunshine Coasts 22, and Toowoomba 18.
7: Good morning. Welcome to AM. I'm Melissa Clark in Canberra, coming to you from Ngunnawal country and acknowledging other custodians. The federal government's contentious overhaul of the National Disability Insurance Scheme has passed the Senate with the Coalition's support. Health Minister Mark Butler has acknowledged the reforms will be hard, but says they're essential to rein in the cost of the now $50 billion a year scheme. But one of Australia's peak advocacy organisations for people with disability has warned the changes to the NDIS will cost lives. Here's political reporter Lexi Junewick.
8: After a long night of debate in the Senate, the government's plan to reform the National Disability Insurance Scheme cleared the chamber.
9: Ayes 30, noes 12, is resolved in the positive.
8: All that remains is for the amended bill to go back to the Labor-dominated lower house, where it's certain to be passed. The government estimates the reforms will save almost $38 billion over the next 4 years, and under the plan, from January 1, 2028, access to the NDIS will be based on a functional capacity assessment, with existing participants to be reassessed progressively. As a result, hundreds of thousands of people are expected to be either removed from the scheme or prevented from accessing it. Many are expected to rely on alternative services still being developed, with the states and territories set to deliver much of that support.
10: We've got a lot of work to do to develop the equivalent systems effectively for kids over the age of nine and for other adults who might be impacted by these eligibility arrangements. That's a ton of work.
8: Health Minister Mark Butler issuing a please explain to Queensland, the only state or territory to not sign up to the Thriving Kids program, which will provide support to children aged 8 and under who have autism or developmental delays with low to moderate support needs.
10: The Queensland government needs to answer for its inability so far to live up to the agreement that it signed, that the Premier signed earlier this year.
8: NDIS Minister Jenny McAllister says the bill has been strengthened through dozens of amendments made with backing from the Coalition, including new measures to safeguard the scheme against fraud and a so-called escalation pathway for participants who require continuous 24-hour care.
11: This will make sure that a high-risk participant can apply for a plan variation so their needs can continue to be met.
8: But advocacy group People with Disability Australia is worried. Its interim president and NDIS participant Jared Sandal-Hay fears many will be forced to exit the scheme with no safety net in place.
12: We don't even have all of the states on board for the beginning of Thriving Kids, which is just around the corner.
8: He's urging the government to rethink its plan.
12: Lives will be lost because of this bill. I'm not quite sure why they're still pushing ahead.
8: The NDIS bill will return to the lower house today.
7: Lexi Junewick there. A trial that could reshape how Facebook and Instagram operate is underway in California. Several US states are suing social media giant Meta over claims it deliberately designs Facebook and Instagram to be addictive to young people and to harvest their data. North America correspondent Lauren Day has been following the trial. She joined me earlier from Washington. Lauren, take us through the significance of this lawsuit.
13: Well, Mel, this is a huge landmark case. You've probably heard about Meta's multiple lawsuits. There's some thousands of lawsuits claiming that it's addicted and harmed young people. But this one is likely to be the most consequential legal fight yet. And that's because if Meta loses, they could be forced to fundamentally change how their social media platforms operate. Now, this case is being led by four US states, but it's on behalf of 29. So obviously that's the majority of states in the US. They claim that Meta's business model can be summed up in four words: hook, hold, harvest and hide. So a lawyer for California explained this by saying that they aim to hook users, hold them for as long as they can, harvest their data and hide the truth from the public. Now, there were a lot of protesters and campaigners who gathered outside the court in Oakland for today's hearing, and included several parents of young people who say that their children died as a result of social media use. One of them was Erin Popolo. She says that her daughter Emily died after relentless cyberbullying. Have a listen to what she had to say.
14: When Emmy died, I knew immediately that this was not just kids being mean. It wasn't a mystery. It was a design flaw, a system built to maximize engagement, even when that engagement was cruelty, humiliation, and harm.
15: parent Erin Popolo there. So, Lauren, what changes do these US states want to see in how Facebook and Instagram are operated?
13: Well, these states are seeking $200 billion US dollars in damages, but they're also demanding that Meta make some pretty substantial changes to Instagram and Facebook. They want, for example, parental verification for teen users. They want changes to the algorithms that they use, the end of autoplay of video content, prohibiting the creation of multiple accounts, and ending disappearing posts like Instagram stories, for example. Now, Meta has consistently denied these allegations. They've said that they have a long-standing commitment to supporting young people. For example, they say they removed 600,000 accounts that were made by people under 13 and that they have a track record of sharing information about potential social media harms. But really, the jury will be hoping to hear from Meta CEO Mark Zuckerberg, who is expected to take the stand as part of this trial, which is likely to last for 8 weeks. So there'll be a lot of anticipation about what he has to say about these claims against this social media giant.
15: Lauren Day in Washington. The problems stemming from rising costs and the lack of affordable housing has prompted plenty of public debate about what more governments could do, what tax changes might help, and what it means for intergenerational fairness. But helping people with their most immediate need, getting a decent meal, has become the focus of one man and his family, along with a barbecue trailer. Bill Ormond reports.
16: How are you? You hungry?
17: Serving out slow-cooked barbecue meat, Dave Meadows has spent months on the road.
16: No. You're okay.
17: The greenskeeper from Adelaide travelled across four states and 18 locations with his family, feeding the homeless and working poor, spending night after night cooking on the barbecues and smoker he's towed on the back of a trailer.
18: Pulled brisket, pulled pork, pulled beef, ribs, chicken, that's what people are expecting to eat, so I'm sort of wanting to serve people what they're, you know, hoping for.
17: Tonight's smoked brisket is a treat for Rosalind Crawford, who's been on the waiting list for a house for roughly 3 years.
19: I don't want to be a burden to anyone. I prefer being on my own anyways. But at the moment, it's okay. I'm getting there. It's all right.
17: The 38-year-old is sleeping rough and says the work by Dave and local charities to feed people is most welcome.
19: And you also get out and actually speak to people as well. I like it because it keeps my mind entertained and occupied, really, away from those distractions of what I have in my past.
17: Dave Meadows has teamed up with local charities and not-for-profits at each stop, including here in Broken Hill in far western New South Wales. Serving more than 1,000 meals across the country, he's found the rising cost of living is forcing people onto the streets.
18: We've come across people that had rentals, who had homes, and their rent has gone up to a point where they can't afford to live there, and they've been forced into moving, but the issue is everywhere else has gone up and they can't afford to rent anywhere, and so they're sleeping rough.
17: Local Don Barron agrees.
20: I think it's probably a lack of housing, which is the main reason why people are living in cars, for the simple fact that a lack of housing, money, affordability, the cost of living is just gone out of control at the moment.
17: Mr. Barron started Broken Hill-based charity Feeding Friends several years ago and has seen the need for services increase.
20: And that has certainly grown in the way of young families. We have homeless people in Broken Hill that do have children. They still go to school, but they're living in cars and things like that.
16: Do you want any sauce, cheese or anything?
17: For Dave Meadows, it's not just about helping those doing it tough, but about inspiring others, including his two young daughters.
18: I wanted my girls to understand the importance of helping others. I wanted to hopefully inspire them.
17: As well as overcoming his own speech impediment.
18: It's held me back from lots of things that I probably wanted to do, but was scared of being laughed at, I guess, scared of what other people thought. And I guess when I took this on, I knew that there was a possibility that I would be speaking with you and being on air, and I just thought this is far more important to get out there and feed people and help people, and if I let my speech hold me back, this won't happen.
15: Adelaide greenskeeper Dave Meadows ending that report from Bill Ormond and Christina Rosengren. And that's early AM for today. Very briefly in finance, oil's higher, Brent crude trading at $91.02 US a barrel. I'm Melissa Clark. It's 6:15.
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22: You're listening to The Rural Report. Hello and good morning. You're with Crispy and Yeomans for your ABC Rural Report this morning. Today, you'll hear from some graziers and farmers in southern Queensland who are managing drought conditions. You'll hear about what they're doing to manage that, and also the optimism of a young agriculture graduate who can't wait to jump into the industry.
23: Any sort of occupation that you can think of, there's a link to agriculture in there as well.
22: And she's supporting others to do the same. First, though, the live cattle industry has unveiled a new 10-year plan to grow the sector. The plan is meant to provide a clear vision, including for the live export industry, by the year 2035. So what is this clear vision? And what does it mean for you as a producer in Queensland? Mark Harvey-Sutton is the Chief Executive of the Australian Livestock Exporters Council. Good morning, Mark.
24: Morning, Crispin. How are you?
22: Good, Mark. Mark, you've put your stamp of approval on this livestock industry plan. Tell us what the vision is.
24: Well, what it basically means is that for the first time, we've got the whole live export, live cattle export supply chain coming behind a single plan. And very pleasingly, Crispian, yesterday, Minister Collins, the Agriculture Minister, welcomed the development of the plan. And reinforce the fact that the Albanese government is a big supporter of live cattle exports. So that's really important.
22: What does this plan mean for me if I'm a producer on the ground practically? Because I noticed that there are some brilliant ideas on where we want the industry to go, but what does that actually mean for a producer?
24: Well, there's a couple of angles to that. I suppose the ultimate goal of the plan is to instill a bit of confidence and certainty. That is the objective, but should we be able to implement the plan, which I'm very confident we will, down the track what we're hoping for is more efficient supply chains, the ability to actually send cattle to more markets, and hopefully more cattle going on live export boats. So there's a lot of opportunity there, but also a lot of work to be done to build the trade beyond what it is now.
22: Right. Which markets would you be really keen to tap into? I know Indonesia, of course, but is there any others in particular?
24: Oh, look, there's... Well, Indonesia is always our main focus. I mean, we send 500,000 cattle up there every year. It's our number one market and always will be. So we can't lose sight of that. But there are many Southeast Asian countries that are looking to build their food security. This year, we've seen both Turkey and Mexico become prominent markets for dairy cattle. So there's a lot of opportunity there. But, you know, I couldn't rule out even countries like the US looking to take our cattle if everything pans out the way we'd like it to. So at the end of the day, I think the key thing is we're underpinning people's food security in these markets. And I think that's something that will be very enduring and not something that's going to stop overnight.
22: Thinking about that live cattle export ban in 2011, can you give any confidence to our industry at the moment who are concerned that that could happen again?
24: Oh, well, yesterday the minister was unequivocal in reinforcing right. The Albanese government's support for live cattle, and we believe that. I think that we were very fortunate last year to have Minister Collins come up to Indonesia. She went and had a look at a cattle feedlot there. She's also been very good at engaging with the industry. I don't think the Albanese government has its sights set on cattle at all, but I suppose it's plans like this, Crispian, that help us make sure that that's the case. The fact that we can demonstrate we've got a united industry and that we are working together and we are keen to engage with government, they're very important things to do. So that's what we're going to keep doing.
22: Mark Harvey-Sutton, the Chief Executive of the Australian Livestock Exporters Council, thank you.
24: Thank you for having me.
22: Next, I'll take you to Texas and southern Queensland, as well as Surat.
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22: Yeah, a hay shortage is adding pressure on graziers. Nearly a month after four councils were declared in drought, some farmers are trucking hay hundreds of kilometres, while graziers are destocking as waters run out. Bella Munro reports.
0: This is the first time we've had this empty in my career. Even in the 2019-20 drought, we had some hay somewhere in our sheds, but it's totally depleted. We have nothing.
2: For the first time in his 28-year farming career, Greg Finlay is looking at empty hay sheds. The 58-year-old cattle and crop farmer is one of Southwest Queensland's major hay producers. Based in the small Queensland border town of Texas, Mr. Finlay's farm should receive about 650 millimetres of rain a year. This year, he's only had 167 millimetres of rain.
0: As you can see, the pastures are very depleted and we're at the end of coming to the end of August now. And our outlook doesn't look very well, given the Bureau's forecast and the long-range forecasters.
2: He says farmers are getting desperate to find feed for their livestock.
0: It's not their fault because the conditions have been so extraordinary, but they have run out of hay. So currently this region is out. Northern New South Wales, southern Queensland is totally out of hay.
2: After a prolonged period of below-average rainfall, four local government areas, the Boulogne, Gundawindi, Southern Downs and parts of the Maranoa Council, have been officially drought declared. Mr. Finlay and other producers are shipping hay from hundreds of kilometres away, from Victoria, South Australia and areas of North Queensland. Mr. Finlay says the memories of past droughts are still fresh for many graziers and farmers.
0: We were drought declared 2012 to May 2020 here at Texas, Queensland and this region. And I think people wear that. They wear it quietly. I think there's probably a lot of PTSD, I think, and people are worried about this. They don't trust that these are short-lived events. We're noticing extremes in what happens with our climates. Extreme wet, extreme dry.
2: Further inland, near the Queensland outback town of Surat, Keith Allwood says most graziers are buying feed for their cattle or being forced to destock. Working across a few different cattle properties in the Maranoa and Boulogne region, he says everyone is in the same boat.
3: You're flat out all the time, you know. Not only me, everyone on the works on the places, eh? What is

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1: A recent graduate of a master's program from the University of Queensland is pretty passionate about the opportunities in the industry, and she wants to bust some myths when it comes to showing that young people that there are opportunities in the industry. This is Sophia Wilson.
2: I was always a very outdoorsy kid. I absolutely loved being outside and just playing with things. I've always just loved cows. You know, we'd driving past something, I'd always look at the cows, and I was always really fascinated about how they worked. So that kind of made me go towards wanting to be a vet. And then I went to Gatton and realised that agriculture was really interesting to me and how we can feed the population in a sustainable way. Coming from like a farming family background as well, knowing like the difference between sort of your agriculture and subsections within it.
3: Is agriculture so varied?
2: Oh, it's so varied. Any sort of occupation that you can think of, there's a link to agriculture in there as well.
3: What do you think is the opportunity within the agriculture sector?
2: So many opportunities. It's hard to be able to narrow it down to anything. So I obviously specialised in the livestock sort of sector, but you can go, I can go into nutrition, into parasitology, into business, into sustainability, in reproduction, all these different things, whether that be on a business setting, a research setting for a government entity, or nutritional trials, going through different feedlots, being a rep for things like Halter or different feed companies. There are just so many different sectors, and that's only scratching the surface of beef, let alone dairy, and then goats and sheep and chickens and aquaculture and all of these different things in the animal sector before you even go into your agronomy and horticulture. So it is such a massive part of our economy, particularly in Australia with our export markets and everything like that, that you need people that love it and that can do different things. So it's so hard to narrow it down to just one passion to choose a career, which is what I'm struggling with so much at the moment.
3: You're trying to figure out what you're going to do.
2: And I have no idea, because I love everything. And, you know, finding a job that I think my skill set will be beneficial to make sure that I'm actually having an impact and, you know, flying the flag correctly, and figuring out where I would be beneficial in a field that I love. It's just, there are so many opportunities. It's just daunting. And then I don't know what to do.
3: And this is so interesting, because I think there's a misnomer, like there's a misconception that agriculture is an industry that doesn't have many opportunities. What did you think before you began your studies in agriculture?
2: Well, I think I fell into that a little bit, that, you know, you just think, oh yeah, you can be a vet, you can be a farmer, or you can do some sort of business, banking, that sort of thing. I was also, had the wool over my eyes to how much there actually was in every single sector of every single industry. You know, you can go from doing some like biosecurity sort of implementation with the DPI as a vet, doing your meat science, that sort of stuff, being a farrier, being a ringer, a station hand, a govvy, all that sort of stuff all falls into ag as well. Or, you know, doing accounting in a high-rise tower in Brisbane, setting up plans for farmers, doing grants and legislation. It is massive, and it needs to be, because of how much of a driver it is of our society. It's overwhelming, and it's so important. And, you know, having kids that come to this sort of thing and going to do school visits and talking to them, getting them excited about ag, particularly in regional communities, is just so important, because they just think, they don't realize how many opportunities there are for them, how many different things that they can do that they'll love. And it's just exciting to see them get all excited about ag.
1: Sophia Wilson, who just finished a master's degree in animal production science. Now, some of those destocked cattle have been sent to the Warwick market. Here's Trevor Hess.
4: Ongoing dry seasonal conditions contributed to a larger yarding at Warwick yesterday, with numbers increasing by 341 head to 1,332. The yarding was dominated by plain condition cows, supported by a mixed quality lineup of feeder cattle. An improvement in the quality of the lightweight yearling steers and heifers resulted in higher average prices. Yearling steers and heifers to feed sold to a very strong market for the quality penned. All classes of cows sold to a market very similar to the previous week. Lightweight yearling steers returning to paddock Credit average from 493 to 500, sales to 576. Yearling steers to feed for domestic markets sold to

0: 520, most sales 478 to 484. Lightweight yearling heifers returning to paddock average 391, some well-bred lines making 472. Medium-weight yearling heifers to feed average from 410 to 430, very occasional sale to 546. Medium-weight two-score cows were in the largest numbers and they averaged 306. Heavyweight three-score cows average 355. The best of the cows average 377. Occasional sale to 395. Heavyweight bulls make the 460.
1: Now, at Roma, there were less cattle. Here's David Friend.
2: With the continuing dry conditions, Roma agents offered a reduced yard of 5,813 head, 2,018 less than the previous sale. All the regular buyers attending with additional buyers from New South Wales, Victoria. The quality of the yarding was very mixed across all classes, especially runs of store condition cows often. The market stayed solid throughout, however, prices fluctuated on collie. Yearling steers, 480 kilos, selling to 490 to process, almost 60 cents a head dearer. Yearling heifers, 330 to 400 kilos, sold to a dearer trend to make 2,456 kilo to restockers and 502 cents a kilo lot feeders. Bullocks over 600 kilos improved 5 cents to sell to 458 to processors. Grown heifers over 540 kilos sold to 446 to restockers and 456 cents a kilo to lot feeders. Once again, a large consignment of cows penned, which included runs of store condition cows. The score four cows topped to 390, with three score cows, with the two exceptional yearling cows selling to 410 to processors. The score ones and two cows sold from 130 to 240 cents a kilo, with the lead score two cows selling from 250 to 368, and bulls over 600 kilos selling to 458 cents a kilo to processors.
1: That's David Friend. Thank you very much. It is your Rural Report this morning. My name is Crispian Yeomans. It is 6:30.

0: Good morning, Ellie Bradfield with ABC Southern Queensland News. A 73-year-old man has died after a quad bike rollover on a private property at Linthorpe on the Darling Downs. Emergency services were called to F Drew Road just before 8 o'clock last night. Police say the death was not suspicious and a report will be prepared for the coroner. A man has pleaded not guilty to raping a teenage girl he met in a Queensland country town while she walked home from a house party in 2021. Grace Nakamura reports.
1: Clay Benjamin Hall pleaded not guilty to two counts of rape at the beginning of his trial in Warwick District Court on Tuesday. The court was told Mr. Hall met the girl on a street in Warwick and allegedly raped her after she offered to show him a shortcut to the local showgrounds in the early hours of October 31st, 2021. The complainant was later taken to hospital by her boxing instructor and police were called. Mr. Hall's barrister says his client maintains the intercourse was consensual. The trial before Justice Philip McCarthy KC is due to continue today.
0: The Toowoomba Regional Council has passed a motion to start developing a plan to ban the use of drinking water in AI data centres. Christopher Tester reports.
2: The motion proposed by Deputy Mayor Rebecca Vonhoff was unanimously supported at yesterday's meeting. She says the plan was to be proactive to protect drinking water with increasing demand for data centres to host artificial intelligence systems. Councillor Vonhoff says Toowoomba is attractive to data centre developers due to the availability of prime industrial land, but the large amounts of water required to keep computing hardware cool must be considered given Toowoomba's history of drought. The CEO is due to report back with details on the draft policy before February next year.
0: The Toowoomba Regional Council also refused an application for a controversial 50-home subdivision at Mount Lofty. Issues discussed at yesterday's meeting, including the bushfire risk, impact on koala habitat, stormwater drainage and traffic concerns. The council also voted unanimously for an urgent review of existing laws that restrict people from living in caravans or tiny homes on private land for more than 112 days. A 17-year-old P-plater has been charged after allegedly driving 80 kilometres an hour over the speed limit along a main road in Toowoomba with alcohol in his system. Dan McRae reports.
3: Police allege the teenager, who had held his licence for just 1 month, returned a blood alcohol reading of 0.123% after being stopped while allegedly travelling at 130 kilometres an hour in a 50 zone. He stopped on Ruthven Street on Friday last week and has been fined almost $2,000, had his licence suspended and is due to face court next month. It was one of 22 offences detected during a three-day Darling Downs traffic operation, which resulted in four other drink driving charges and four drivers allegedly returning positive roadside drug tests.
0: The Western Downs Regional Council has appointed Joshua Hannan as its new Chief Executive Officer. Council says Mr. Hannan will start with the organisation in October later this year and brings more than a decade of leadership experience across state and local government. Western Downs Regional Council Mayor Andrew Smith says he was delighted by the appointment as the region experiences a period of growth. The Australian Council of Trade Unions is calling on the federal government to deliver stronger renters' rights and more accessible public housing. The ACTU says worker wages are being eaten up by rising housing costs and is urging the government to increase standard leases to two years and set up a national target of 1 in 10 new homes to be public housing. A doctor from St George who says he was inspired to pursue a medical career after a rescue helicopter helped save his cousin's life has become the latest doctor to join Lifelight's aeromedical team. William Lindors will be based in Toowoomba and Roma after completing specialist retrieval training with the organisation. Dr Lindors says seeing the service save his cousin at Somerset Dam when he was 13 years old set him on the path to becoming a critical care doctor.
4: The ability to do that, to get somewhere quickly, give someone the care they need and then get them to where they need to be quickly, it was unquestionably life-saving for him.
5: Yep.
4: And it, so for me, I sort of thought that, that what an amazing thing to be part of.
0: To southern Queensland's weather, partly cloudy today, Toowoomba a top of 18 degrees, Gatton, Roma and Gundawindi 23 the top, St George 24, Warwick and Kingaroy 20 today, Dalby 22 degrees. ABC News.
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11: Good morning to you, 25 to 7. It is great to have your company. It is Wednesday morning. We're at the halfway mark, halfway through the week. Hope yours is going well. Outside our window, weather-wise, looking pretty okay. Although weather, a bit of a mixed bag because we are broadcasting right across southern Queensland, but also to western Queensland and northwest Queensland for the rest of the week. Of course, had a few issues. I think breakfast presenter up in Longreach has taken a tumble and broken a foot. See, you know, breakfast presenters are vulnerable. We are not superhuman, no matter what impression we give over the airwaves. And we just like to prove that occasionally. But anyway, great to have everyone on board. Hope it's going to be a great day for you. Let's talk weather details before we go anywhere else this morning.
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11: Robert is at the Bureau of Meteorology this morning. Robert, good morning. Tell me what we need to know weather-wise for the region.
12: Look, it's not a great deal to really know because there's not too much going on weather-wise this week, really. So today will be similar to yesterday in that there'll be the slight chance of some light showers about to the eastern dialing down. So chance of a light shower out near Toowoomba and also just to the east. Out in Gatton, and then dry across the rest of the area, and with some shower and thunderstorm activity in far west and far southwestern Queensland, so out near Sargavinia and Birdsville. So, but yeah, for the most part, dry today again, and temperatures sort of fairly warm-ish for winter. At about 16 to 20 degrees in the Granite Belt, about 23 degrees in the Darling Downs, the Western Downs, and about 26 degrees as you head west into the Maranong Warrego. So fairly warm and I suppose the main difference today is that there's a slight chance of a shower in Roma and Surat as well. So some of the showers making their way a bit further west, but it'll be very light if it does happen. So, that's the story. And for the next few days, pretty much the same. So there'll be the chance of showers in the Eastern Downs tomorrow. And the real change comes on Friday and Saturday as a sort of a trough works its way through the area. So that will bring the chance of some light showers everywhere, but just a few millimetres really. We're still looking at a fairly dry week. So a bit of showers on the weekend because of that trough. And as far as temperatures go, they will keep on rising the next few days. So by Friday, you're looking at temperatures of about 21 degrees in the Eastern Downs, 25 in the Western Downs, and about 28 degrees in the Maranong Warrego. Temperatures will then go down slightly on the weekend. So, and when it comes to winds, they're sort of northeasterly, light to moderate today at about 15 to 20 k's an hour, tending northerly tomorrow, also light to moderate, and then staying staying northwesterly on the Friday, and then with a southwesterly wind change sort of passing through the area on the weekend, which will bring the temperatures down.
11: Robert, very much appreciate it. You have a great day.
12: You too, thank you.
11: Robert from the Bureau of Meteorology there, and just having a look weather-wise a little bit further afield for the central west this morning. Overall, Barcaldine, sunny, no rain, a top of 27. Blackall, sunny, no rain, 27. Isisford heading for 28 degrees, no rain at all for the central west. Longreach, a top of 29. Tambo, 26 degrees. And Winton heading for a top of 30 degrees. Having a look at the northwest, mainly sunny is the word. Camomile heading for 32 and no rain. Julia Creek, top of 31 degrees and sunny. Urundanji, sunny and top of 32. And Mount Isa today, mainly sunny and heading for a forecast top temperature of 30 degrees. Just having a look at the latest Southern Oscillation Index values. For those who use this particular measure, the average SOI for the last 30 days, -17.15. For the last 90 days, -22.08. And the daily contribution to the SOI calculation, -22.21. It is 19 to 7. Let's check the roads.
5: ABC Traffic.
9: Good morning. Great early start of the majors around Toowoomba and the Darling Downs. Light conditions on James Street, South Toowoomba. Looking good on the range through with Cotton Redwood on the Warringah Highway and also through Oakey, John Darien and Dolby. Light conditions around the Roeburg zones. No problems reported on the Warringah Highway between Brisbane and Toowoomba. And a good early run the Cunningham Highway westbound. Starting to build around your Mantel and Amberley spots. No delays around Cunningham's Gap. Looking good around Arachula and also through Tregony this morning. Generally a good run the Gore Highway through Millmerran, Brookstead, right through to Westbrook and Toowoomba Athol Road moving well right through to Harristown as well. I'm Brad from ATN. I'll have another check in an hour on ABC Southern Queensland.
11: Brad, thank you very much. 19 to 7.
13: I'm not much of a beach person, to be honest. I'm a bit of a desert rat.
14: Saw the dogs about three quarters of the way up.
15: So it was very important for me to have this facility available here in Mungindi.
16: If I hit the ball in the water, don't go looking for it.
11: And it is that time of the morning for those across the west and northwest joining us this morning. We like to start the day with a little bit of good news before we drown you in all of the bad news. And the purveyor of good news this morning, much like a butcher putting all his quality meat on display, Dan McRae is offering a smorgasbord of good news. I'm not sure where I'm going with that, Dan.
17: No. Yeah, I've got a lot of fine cuts to choose from this morning. I suppose I can keep the analogy going if we wanted.
11: That's right. Although I'm getting away from the meat analogy, not very accurate this morning because we're not talking about meat at all.
17: Often a replacement for meat, really.
11: That's right, exactly.
17: You could say.
11: Yeah, let's explain before we confuse people further.
17: I was going to confuse them a little bit more by asking you, David, first off, do you consider yourself a fun guy?
11: I'm a fun guy.
17: Good. Not relevant, because this morning we're talking about fungi. Fungi. There's been massive news in the fungi community. Fans of fungi are very excited at the moment, because after spending years in the shadows, you might say, mushrooms, moulds, and the vast underground networks that help keep our ecosystems alive in the fungi category are finally getting a little bit of recognition. Not recognition medically, not recognition nutritionally or anything like that, but recognition in the halls of power down there in Canberra. So there's been a campaign by conservationists and fans of fungi to get fungi listed and recognised in the same way that flora and fauna is recognised. A 3F campaign, flora, fauna and fungi. Fungi's neither flora nor fauna. It's in that floating little bit in between, which means it hasn't been in Australia recognised by you know conservation legislation or counted or worked on much at all. Catherine Marciniak, I think her name is, apologies, is a member of the Labor Party, but is also a fungi advocate. Here she is talking about why it's so important for fungi to be recognised politically.
18: The woman called Juliana Ferci, who headed up the Fungi Foundation. And a few years later, she started this campaign called the 3Fs campaign, Fauna, Flora, Funga. And she did it because all over the world, biodiversity and conservation legislation never mentioned this huge kingdom of life that is critical to the ecosystems that we live in. So, for instance, you know, 90% of trees rely on fungi to survive. Most of our food relies on fungi. Cows rely on fungi in their guts to digest grass. You know, like, it's huge, this kingdom of life. And it's not mentioned in most conservation and biodiversity legislation. It's kind of a historical legacy that people thought it was plant way back in the 1800s because it doesn't move. It's stationary, unlike an animal. But of course, it is not a plant. And so sometimes in the glossary of these legislations, you'll find plant equals kingdom of plants and kingdom of fungi, which is the case in our Australian legislation. But of course, that's scientifically incorrect. And on top of that, it means that fungi is pretty invisible in the conservation and biodiversity legislation. And if it's invisible, then it's not measured. And if it's not measured, it's not conserved.
11: I was going to say, does that make fungi the shrinking violet? But that would upset her, wouldn't it?
17: It absolutely would. No, it's not a violet,
11: not
17: David.
11: It's not violet. It's not flora. Certainly not fauna.
17: So at its recent national conference, the Australian Labor Party updated its platform to explicitly recognise fungi alongside flora and fauna as a distinct part of Australia's biodiversity. Supporters hope the recognition could eventually lead to fungi becoming being included in more prominently in environmental planning, threatened species monitoring and conservation laws. So if you do have some mould in the back of your cupboard, open that door and go whisper to it and say, I've got some good news for
11: good
17: you, mouldy.
11: That's right.
17: Exactly. You're being recognised.
11: You realise now, I say men, and maybe it's being a little bit generous, but let's go with men. Mm. Men who are first moved out of home, who tend to start up involuntarily experiments in their fridge when it comes to fungi. They've been vindicated.
17: Yes. I was somewhat of an amateur scientist myself in the early 20s in that regard, so I'm very aware.
11: Absolutely. All right, I actually started, before I left home, I started in my school bag with sandwiches that Mum had given me that I couldn't trade off in a marble game in the schoolyard. Just ended up there, and after about 2 weeks it would turn a different colour, and I wanted to see how dark that colour could get.
17: Yeah. That's very good. A little trick to always find one of those people is to just mention oil of cloves, and if they know much about it, like you or a fungi grower. I know it.
11: That's right. I cross it completely. Why? Don't ask. But I know everything there is to know. That is a great story. Dan, thank you very much.
17: You're welcome.
11: Thank you. I'm going to get a t-shirt made now. Stand up for the fungi. Respect the fungi in your life. Give them a smile. Give them the time of day. If there's another minority group that you feel needs to be recognised, that just doesn't get

0: the love or the share of the spotlight that it duly deserves, let us know. That's fungi recognition. That's the top priority. But there may be others. I don't know. Tongue in cheek. It could be someone in your household. It could be a subset of your the social networks that you move in. Is there someone, another group, that deserves a little bit of attention, that deserves to be recognised for who they are and what they do, like the fungi? Get in touch. Give us a suggestion. Love to know. 1-300-747-222, or you can flip me a text if you like, 0487-993-222. It is 12 to 7.
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0: David Iliffe with you. It is 10 to 7, ABC News on the way at 7 o'clock. Our blast from the past this morning. Your chance to give us a call, 1-300-747-222, and solve this little mystery to go into the draw for a prize at the end of the week. And if you're listening in the West and Northwest, might be a new number for you to dial in on. Something a little bit different, but write it down for the next couple of days while we're going to be together at this time of the morning. 1-300-747-222. That's the number if you'd like to get in touch. And if you'd like to text us too, you can do that. 0487-993-222. The blast from the past question is this, and I'll give you a clue. Only a few years ago, archaeologists made a discovery that was not just historically significant, but one that carried a message for the world from another time.
3: You can also see on one of them where they marked it 1616. You can see in others different dates of 1921.
0: Yes, what are we talking about there? Give me a call if you know. 1-300-747-222. 10 to 7. Good morning.

0: Busby Maru for your Wednesday morning on ABC. David Iliffe with you, and days like this, great to have your company. Our blast from the past this morning, a little bit of a curly one. Only a few years ago, archaeologists made a discovery that was not just historically significant, because that's usually the realm in which archaeologists work. They uncover historically significant stuff and breathe in a lot of dust on the way. They do it for you and I. But they made a discovery that was not just historically significant a few years ago, but one that carried a message for the world from another time. This is the clue.
1: You can also see on one of them where they marked it 1616. You can see in others different dates of 1921.
0: What are we talking about here? What was discovered? And I guess inherently, if you know what was discovered, you'll know what the message was, essentially. Give me a call if you know. Interesting story. 1-300-747-222. 1-300-747-222.
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3: I love living in Toowoomba. Love the winters. And in the summer, it's not too hot either.
2: ABC Southern Queensland.
0: A big court case is underway in California. You might be following this, that could reshape how two social media giants operate. At the centre of this big case are claims that Facebook and Instagram have been designed to get children hooked and have caused harm to their mental health. Now, this has been brought on by a coalition of US states, which argue that Meta's business model is to hook the users and then harvest their data. Now, lawyers for Mark Zuckerberg's Meta platforms are expected to say that it has made a huge effort to keep kids safe online. But a lot of people around the world, both corporately speaking and just private citizens, parents, are watching this case with great interest. There'll be more on that coming up in the news throughout the day. All right, blast from the past, no takers as yet. Let me give you another clue. This is the question. A few years ago, archaeologists made a discovery that was not just historically significant, but one that carried a message for the world from another time. Try this clue for size.
4: These rocks are only visible when water levels are extremely low.
0: All right, might be a little bit more in that for you. Give me a buzz. 1-300-747-222. Our blast from the past, a few years back, archaeologists were digging around and they made a discovery that was not just historically significant, but one that carried a message for the world from another time. And can I give you another clue that said that in this particular case, while archaeologists came and analysed what had been discovered, this was one case where they didn't have to do all that much digging at all.
4: These rocks are only visible when water levels are extremely low.
0: What is it we are talking about? Give me a buzz if you know. 1-300-747-222.
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0: Give me a buzz if you know. 1-300-747-222. What was discovered, archaeologically speaking, on this day, not all that long ago, that carried not just historically significant find, but carried a message for the modern world from a much older world.
4: Over centuries, they have been interpreted as warning signs of imminent crop failures and even famine.
0: Yeah, what are we talking about here? 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

0: 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It's news time.
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0: In this bulletin, unions demand a better deal for the nation's renters. Two people questioned over the death of a man south of Brisbane and a historic native title ruling for central Queensland's Wadja people. Good morning, ABC News with Sue Fitzpatrick. Australian unions are calling for standard leases to double from 12 months to 2 years as part of a push for stronger renters' rights. The Australian Council of Trade Unions is presenting a proposal to the government today, claiming too much of workers' wages are being eaten up by housing costs. ACTU President Michelle O'Neill says longer leases on rentals would improve security and allow people to plan.
1: At the moment, it varies across different states and territories. So having a standard of at least 2 years across the country would give renters the security of knowing that they're able to stay in their home for at least that period. Obviously, if people wanted to have a shorter lease, they still could.
0: Queensland's social housing wait list has fallen steadily this year, but the minister concedes there's more work to do. Here's state political reporter Alex Brewster.
2: New figures have revealed there were more than 44,000 people on the social housing register in July. That's a sharp drop from the peak seen in November of almost 59,000 people, but just 4,000 people less than when the LNP came to government. Housing Minister Sam O'Connor says the waitlist is heading in the right direction.
3: We're not there yet, but we are pleased with the progress that has been made in the nearly 2 years since we were elected.
2: He wouldn't set an exact target he wants to achieve before the next state election.
0: Two people are in custody after a man was allegedly stabbed to death in Beenleigh yesterday. Police were called to a property on Lubbock Street just before 5 p.m. after reports of a disturbance. Officers found a 66-year-old man with serious injuries. They performed CPR, but he died at the scene. A man and a woman were arrested and investigations are ongoing. Forensic officers are on site examining the area where human remains, believed to be those of a missing Queensland man, were discovered south of Brisbane. Chelsea Malunga reports.
4: 46-year-old Chad Bishop was reported missing from Beenleigh in March 2022. New information led investigators to carry out a search warrant at an address in Bethania on Monday. It's alleged they found human remains in a box buried under a cubby house at the property. A post-mortem will be carried out to confirm the identity and possible cause of death. A 52-year-old man and a 45-year-old woman appeared in court yesterday, charged with murder and interfering with a corpse. The matter has been adjourned until next month.
0: Central Queensland's Wadja people are celebrating a historic native title determination. Jacob Gamble reports.
5: In an on-country hearing at the Bohinia Community Hall yesterday, the Federal Court of Australia recognised the Wadja people as native title holders over nearly 120,000 hectares of their traditional lands and waters in the Central Highlands region. The original claim was lodged in 1996. Wadja applicant Phyllis Freeman says the judgment represents decades of work.
6: There was a lot of tears, of joys. We're all crying, just happy the fight's all over now.
5: The determination grants the Wadja people exclusive native title rights to 2,800 hectares of the claim.
0: Triple murderer Erin Patterson will today seek to have her conviction quashed in the Court of Appeal. Jared Whittaker reports.
7: Erin Patterson argues there was a fundamental irregularity with the jury sequestered in her murder trial, which fatally undermines its verdict. During the trial, the jury was kept in the hotel where the police informant and members of the prosecution were staying. It's one of seven grounds of appeal. Patterson killed three of her husband's relatives and attempted to kill another when she served them a meal laced with poisonous mushrooms. She was sentenced to life in prison with a 33-year non-parole period after a 10-week trial. Prosecutors are appealing the sentence, saying the non-parole period is inadequate. The appeal will be heard over 2 days.
0: Unlicensed telemarketers that cold call and make unsolicited approaches to convince people to switch their superannuation will be banned under long-awaited reforms. Nassim Kadim reports.
8: The federal government wants to stop Australians from falling victim to operators that rob them of their retirement savings by banning unlicensed telemarketers that contact people through social media ads and then put them onto financial advisers who convince them to switch their super. Super Consumer CEO Xavier O'Halloran still wants to see obligations on social media platforms.
9: Sir. Ensure that these ads are taken down if there are still harmful ones being put up.
8: Assistant Treasurer Daniel Molino is expected to announce further reforms to protect consumers.
0: Overseas now, a group of American states is taking on social media giant Meta in an unprecedented case that could pose a major threat to the company's operations. North America correspondent Lauren Day reports.
10: The lawsuit, filed by 29 states, accuses the parent company of Instagram and Facebook of deliberately designing addictive products that lure in young people and cause them harm. The states are seeking $200 billion US dollars in damages and demanding the company be forced to redesign its products to make them safer for children. The trial in California is set to last for up to 8 weeks, and the jury is expected to hear from Meta CEO Mark Zuckerberg. Meta denies the allegations and says it has a long-standing commitment to supporting young people.
0: The United States has criticised Israel for attacking a Syrian airbase in the northwest of the country, although Israel has yet to formally comment on the strikes. Middle East correspondent Matthew Doran reports.
11: Syrian state television reported 8 strikes hit the airfield in Idlib province, roughly 70 kilometres from the Turkish border, targeting the runway and storage facilities. The base had been inactive since around 2013, but the attack is being viewed as another attempt by Israel to degrade any military capability the new Syrian government may be trying to build. The Syrian Foreign Ministry lashed out at the strikes, labelling them an unjustified act of aggression, while the White House's special envoy for Syria and Iraq, Tom Barak, posted on social media that it was an unnecessary escalation and argued the government of Ahmed al-Sharr had not adopted a predatory posture towards Israel.
0: Authorities in Thailand have exclusively revealed to the ABC the results of an autopsy carried out on a Thai teenager after an Australian man was charged with her murder in June. Asia editor Karishma Vyas reports.
12: An autopsy report newly released to Thai police shows that 17-year-old Tunchanuk Donhomla died from suffocation and also suffered brain injury. In June, Australian national Simon Carman was charged with her murder after her naked body was found inside a suitcase in the popular tourist destination of Pattaya. CCTV footage showed the Thai teen entering Carman's apartment building with him in the hours before her death. Carman is currently detained in Pattaya Special Prison after officials arrested him at Bangkok Airport attempting to board a flight to Australia. Karishma Vyas, ABC News, Pattaya.
0: The longtime drummer for the American rock group ZZ Top, Frank Beard, has died at the age of 77. He was part of the band known for such hits as Sharp Dressed Man and Legs for 56 years. ZZ Top says Beard died in a hospice care at his ranch in Texas. And now with sport, here's Jared Coote.
13: The vice president of European soccer's governing body has labelled FIFA's decision to sack a senior executive who was critical of President Gianni Infantino as deeply troubling. FIFA's chief operating officer Kevin Lamore was removed from his position just over 2 weeks after claiming the administration has been deceived by Infantino over a plan to sell stakes in competitions to private investors. UEFA Vice President Laura McAllister has called the decision deeply troubling to everyone seeking change, describing Lamore as an honourable and exemplary sports leader. Sydney FC has beaten semi-professional club SD Raiders of Southern Sydney 1-0 in the quarterfinals of soccer's Australia Cup. Takahiro Sakine scored the winner for the Sky Blues in the first half. And Australia has beaten Spain 1-0 at the Men's Hockey World Cup. Blake Govers scored the winning goal for the Kookaburras in the final quarter in Belgium. Australia is now undefeated from 2 matches to start the competition.
0: In finance, the Australian share market is expected to open around 0.2% lower as investors watch reporting season closely. US markets have ended weaker. The Dow Jones is down 0.2%. Brent crude is slightly higher at $91.22 a barrel. Gold is down and the dollar is buying 70.8 US cents. Just recapping the top story in this bulletin, Australian unions are calling for standard leases to double from 12 months to 2 years as part of a push for stronger renters' rights. Queensland's weather now, strong winds for the Townsville coast, isolated showers in the east and Darling Downs, scattered showers about the tropical north, mostly sunny elsewhere. Cairns and Rockhampton 25, Townsville 27, Mackay and Bundaberg 23. In the southeast, a slight chance of a shower, but a mostly sunny afternoon. Brisbane and Ipswich 23, Logan 22, the Golden Sunshine Coast 22, Toowoomba 18.
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15: Good morning to you. Welcome, 10 past 7. Lovely to have your company and an extended audience this morning. We're not just broadcasting to our family across southern Queensland, but also out to the west and northwest, so broadcasting into Longreach and Mount Isa, because we've got people on holidays, we've got people on crutches. That's the variety. See, anything can happen to breakfast presenters. We are not infallible, as you probably thought. See, no, it's not true. A lot of weather to cover as well. I can tell you it's going to be mainly fine. Sunny, no showers at all when it comes to the west and northwest. For our part of the world, southern Queensland, chance of light showers in the east and potentially one or two in the Maranoa and Warrego. But then fine and dry for everywhere else, and temperatures slightly above average. Tomorrow, much the same. Friday into Saturday, those light showers are going to be a little bit more widespread across southern Queensland. But again, only light. But mainly fine is the word for the west and northwest. Plenty to chat about in a moment. Plenty on the agenda at yesterday's Toowoomba Regional Council meeting. And also one of the more unusual debates centred on artificial intelligence. We touched on this yesterday. We'll talk about that. And also I'll take you to the northwest. Queensland's deputy Labor leader is criticising rising outpatient wait lists, as more than 1,300 people are in line to see a specialist in Mount Isa, which is just an extraordinary situation. We'll dig a little bit deeper into that. And on the way with our triple treat this morning, and if you're listening for the west and northwest, this is the opportunity where we take the reins of the ABC music playlist and throw them over to you and say, don't break anything. So in this case, we're giving you your choice of three songs from an artist who, in this case, the third top-selling artist in UK singles chart history, just behind the Beatles, marginally behind Elvis Presley. Fans of 60s music will know just instinctively who I'm talking about. For everyone else, you'll just have to wait. I'll let you know between now and the news at 7:30.
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15: Right now, though, a very busy day here in Toowoomba at the yesterday's meeting of Toowoomba Regional Council here in Toowoomba. ABC reporter Ellie Bradfield was watching on, taking notes, and she can tell us a little bit more. Ellie, good morning.
17: Hi, David. Yes, they had a lot on the agenda. I actually went just to have a look, to check a couple of things on the YouTube link just before, and not including breaks, that whole recording goes for 6 hours. So there was a lot for them to get through.
15: Jeez, so anyone who says our councillors, they're paid too much, well, try having a meeting.
17: They were working very hard yesterday, I
15: absolutely
17: can tell you that. So
15: indeed.
17: The interesting one, it was a lot of interesting stuff in council yesterday, but the one thing that caught my interest was that the Toowoomba Regional Council passed a motion to start developing a plan to ban the use of drinking water in AI data centres. So yesterday on the program we heard from Deputy Mayor Rebecca Von Hoff. This was her motion, and it was unanimously supported at yesterday's meeting. So she says this is all about trying to be proactive, to protect drinking water from this increasing demand from data centres, and of course they're the systems that host artificial intelligence. She spoke about how Toowoomba is particularly attractive to these developers because there is a lot of prime industrial land in this region that is still available, because she spoke about how, you know, Brisbane and other areas are kind of running out of this space, whereas Toowoomba's quite uniquely positioned that we do have a lot of this land available.
15: And so, no doubt cheaper than the bigger cities as well.
17: There's a lot, you know, they did speak about how, you know, the Toowoomba Regional Council wants to be progressive and wants to encourage development and investment. But the thing that this is all about is the large amount of water that is required to keep the hardware cool. And this is particularly important given Toowoomba's history of drought, as we know.
18: Yes.
17: Water. I just feel like nearly every story we do in this region comes back to water, doesn't
18: it?
17: It's
18: absolutely.
17: Just such a big issue. So she did say that Toowoomba is sort of uniquely placed to take a national lead on requiring this fact that drinking water should not be used by new data centres. So this is what she said in council yesterday.
19: So we've been told by the Manager of Economic Development that Council is receiving approximately 2 inquiries each week for data centre proponents. And this should come as no surprise to us because Toowoomba Region's industrial land has been pitched nationally as an opportunity for manufacturing and industry, especially as southeast Queensland runs out of industrial land. I think that we are really uniquely placed here in Toowoomba Region to take a national lead on requiring that drinking water not be used by the new data centres. And that's because we have this prime industrial land, we own our water infrastructure, we provide drinking water to our residents, and most importantly, we have a personal and very deeply felt connection to water, having lived through some devastating droughts.
18: Yeah, it's interesting that we can be at the centre of a debate, as we were saying yesterday, you know, having, 20 years after the debate about, Toowoomba and using recycled water, that now we're having a more serious discussion over a very serious issue.
17: That's exactly right. And there was some discussion in the meeting about whether this policy could be broadened to look at other water-intensive industrial uses, but ultimately it was decided that this would be, you know, quite a narrow focus to specifically focus on data
18: right.
17: centres at this time. So the motion was unanimously passed, as I said. So the CEO will now go and develop a draft policy on this issue and is due back to report to the council either on or before February next year. So that's when the next steps will be taken. So this is, you know, really the first step in this. But as I understand, Toowoomba Regional Council is the first, if not one of the first councils, really taking the lead on this issue.
18: Okay, fair enough. It'll be interesting to see what that report comes back with. What else? As we said, plenty on the agenda.
17: A long list, that's right. So also of interest, that the council refused an application for a controversial 50-home subdivision at Mount Lofty. It's at 2A Rifle Range Road, which many of our listeners might remember was an area where a controversial Defence Housing Australia proposal was rejected a couple of years ago. There was a lot of discussion about this at the meeting, but basically the

0: discussion focused around the bushfire risk of that area with the escarpment. Again, our listeners will remember many years ago, very significant bushfires in that region. They also discussed the impact on koala habitat and then the nitty-gritty council stuff of stormwater drainage, traffic concerns. There was a bit of back and forward because the first motion, nobody would second that motion, so they had to take a break, come back to the drawing board later in the meeting. But yes, ultimately that proposal was rejected. The other one of interest, David, is that council unanimously voted for an urgent review of existing laws that restrict people from living in caravans or tiny homes on private land for more than 112 days. I know a number of councils have been looking at this issue, but you might remember a little while ago, a couple of weeks ago now, about 1,800 residents signed a petition asking and urging the council to look at this, that they need more flexible housing options amid this worsening housing crisis, not just faced by our region, but around the whole country. So council is looking at that as well. I mean, I could keep going. There was parking strategy. The mayor spoke about his investment trip to Singapore back in June. There was a review of the aerodrome operations. So they certainly were busy yesterday, but a lot on.
1: They are the highlights. The tiny house one is interesting. It'll be interesting to see where that goes, given that Southern Downs have already changed their policy. And I believe their policy is that you can, under strict guidelines, have a tiny house on a land that you purchase for as long as you like now. So they've sort of got it very open-ended with strict conditions. So it'll be interesting to see where Toowoomba goes with that.
0: That's exactly right. And yeah, they did kind of acknowledge that this is, you know, this is complicated area of policy for council, but given the situations that many residents are finding themselves in, something that they have to look at. And, you know, basically, I think it was Councillor Von Hoff, you know, was saying, we've listened, you know, we understand the feedback, and they've had a lot of feedback from the community that this is something that they want the council to, you know, advocate for, you know, work on. So yes, we will keep following that issue, of course, of interest for our audience.
1: Absolutely, we will watch this space. Ellie, appreciate the summary. Sometimes it's easier to have a chat to the person who sat down and sort of watched the meeting and taken notes rather than go with individual stories. So appreciate you coming in.
0: Thanks, David.
1: Thank you so much. ABC reporter Ellie Bradfield there. Yeah, the tiny house one, very, very interesting, because I guess you have to see it from council or local government's perspective. They have to be very careful of giving the green light to something, a form of development that could then become a hovel, you know, for the next generation. Having said yes to something that can end up turning into a whole suburb of almost slums, and it's not given that that will definitely happen, but council have to guard against that. But surely there's a way of putting strict regulations in to make sure that yes, you can have a tiny home on your property and keep it looking absolutely fantastic, and it becomes an affordable form of housing and way of putting a roof over your head. It's appearance-wise, it's not going to bring down the land values, or it's not going to become anything less than what it is when it's first built. But I guess it's all in the regulations. It's all in the fine print. But interesting to see where that discussion goes. 21 past 7.
2: Plugging on the blind side.
3: If we truly are a sporting nation, then we need a section in the census about our sporting interests and affiliations.
4: Why is this?
2: Ryan HG.
4: Surely a write-in campaign would draw the attention of organisers to the need for these questions, and maybe you mark it up yourself.
3: Or just up the top of it, you know, I love Manly, Foz is doing a great job.
4: And I get all my rugby league from Bludging on the
3: Bonds. ABC
5: Southern Queensland.
1: 22 after 7. I'm not sure if we're going to be able to resolve our blast from the past this morning. We'll give it one go because we've got a possible answer. But let me just go through the clues again and just remind you. So the question in our blast from the past that we threw at you just before the news at 7 o'clock. Only a few years ago, archaeologists made a discovery that was not just historically significant, but one that carried a message for the world from another time. And this was the clue.
6: You can also see on one of them where they marked

0: you've heard, I think, all the clues now. What do you reckon, where do they lead you?
1: Well, recently on the radio, I heard that something was discovered in Belgium when the river went down below, lower than the level it's ever been. I just can't record what they found, but it was something very ancient in the bed of the river in Belgium. I think it was Belgium.
0: Uh-huh, but you can't tell me what exactly it was that was discovered, though.
1: No.
0: All I can say is not quite enough information to get you over the line, because actually I think there's been a few things that have discovered because of the drought that's going through Europe at the moment. Including, I believe, the wreck of some Nazi patrol boat and things like that. But this one goes back a little bit further.
1: It was an animal of some sort.
0: Ah, okay. You possibly are right, but not the answer we are looking for. Sorry, Percy.
1: Okay, no worries.
0: You have a wonderful day in that part of the world.
1: Okay, bye.
0: Thanks very much, Percy. Percy in Allora. No, need the specifics. And yes, certainly has been discovered because water levels are just getting ridiculously low, and in some cases lower than recorded history would tell us. But what in this case are we talking about that carries this message from a previous world to ours, or a previous generation, shall we say, civilization to ours? Give me a call if you know. David Idoff with you. Hope your Wednesday's going well. ABC News on the way at 7:30. Our triple treat up next. This is Jenny Morris.

ABC Radio for your Wednesday morning across southern Queensland and western Queensland and northwest Queensland. The song that Paul Kelly wrote originally, Beggar on the Street of Love. Our triple treat this morning, this is the part of the program where we put you into the very powerful position of being music programmer. Just, you know, well, look, it's all care and no responsibility, all right? We give you three choices of songs you can play by a particular artist, but you, the power of the people, democracy in action, gets to choose the final result. So our triple treat artist this morning, as nominated by Jeanette from Tingoora, is Cliff Richard and the Shadows. Absolutely incredible achiever when it comes to music. These are the three songs in play. Come on, pretty baby, let's move it and groove. Cliff Richard, and originally the song Move It, one of his original hits, or this one.

0: course, this one. Bachelor boy, which way do you want to go? Text me, let me know. It's news time.
1: Good morning, Ellie Bradfield with ABC Southern Queensland News. A 73-year-old man has died after a quad bike rollover on a private property at Linthorpe on the Darling Downs. Emergency services were called to F Drew Road just before 8 o'clock last night. Police say the death was not suspicious and a report will be prepared for the coroner. A man has pleaded not guilty to raping a teenage girl he met in a Queensland country town while she walked home from a house party in 2021. Grace Nakamura reports.
2: Clay Benjamin Hall pleaded not guilty to two counts of rape at the beginning of his trial in Warwick District Court on Tuesday. The court was told Mr. Hall met the girl on a street in Warwick and allegedly raped her after she offered to show him a shortcut to the local showgrounds in the early hours of October 31st, 2021. The complainant was later taken to hospital by her boxing instructor and police were called. Mr. Hall's barrister says his client maintains the intercourse was consensual. The trial before Justice Philip McCarthy KC is due to continue today.
1: The Toowoomba Regional Council has passed a motion to start developing a plan to ban the use of drinking water in AI data centres. Christopher Tester reports.
3: The motion proposed by Deputy Mayor Rebecca Vonhoff was unanimously supported at yesterday's meeting. She says the plan was to be proactive to protect drinking water with increasing demand for data centres to host artificial intelligence systems. Councillor Vonhoff says Toowoomba is attractive to data centre developers due to the availability of prime industrial land, but the large amounts of water required to keep computing hardware cool must be considered given Toowoomba's history of drought. The CEO is due to report back with details on the draft policy before February next year.
1: The Toowoomba Regional Council also refused an application for a controversial 50-home subdivision at Mount Lofty. Issues discussed at yesterday's meeting included the bushfire risk, impact on koala habitat, stormwater drainage and traffic concerns. The council also voted unanimously for an urgent review of existing laws that restrict people from living in caravans or tiny homes on private land for more than 112 days. Queensland's social housing waitlist has fallen steadily this year, but the minister concedes there's more work to do. Here's state political reporter Alex Brewster.
4: New figures have revealed there were more than 44,000 people on the social housing register in July. That's a sharp drop from the peak seen in November of almost 59,000 people, but just 4,000 people less than when the LNP came to government. Housing Minister Sam O'Connor says the waitlist is heading in the right direction.
5: We're not there yet, but we are pleased with the progress that has been made in the nearly 2 years since we were elected.
4: He wouldn't set an exact target he wants to achieve before the next state election.
1: A 17-year-old P-plater has been charged after allegedly driving 80 kilometres an hour over the speed limit along a main road in Toowoomba with alcohol in his system. Dan McRae has more.
6: Police allege the teenager, who had held his licence for just 1 month, returned a blood alcohol reading of 0.123% after being stopped while allegedly travelling at 130 kilometres an hour in a 50 zone. He stopped on Ruthven Street on Friday last week and has been fined almost $2,000, had his licence suspended and is due to face court next month. It was one of 22 offences detected during a three-day Darling Downs traffic operation, which resulted in four other drink driving charges and four drivers allegedly returning positive roadside drug tests.
1: A doctor from St George who says he was inspired to pursue a medical career after a rescue helicopter helped save his cousin's life has become the latest doctor to join Lifelight's aeromedical team. William Lindors will be based in Toowoomba and Roma after completing specialist retrieval training with the organisation. Dr Lindors says seeing the service save his cousin at Somerset Dam when he was 13 years old set him on the path to becoming a critical care doctor.
7: The ability to do that, to get somewhere quickly, give someone the care they need and then get them to where they need to be quickly, it was unquestionably life-saving for him.
8: Yep.
7: And it, sort of, for me, I sort of thought that, what an amazing thing to be part of.
1: To southern Queensland's weather, partly cloudy today. Toowoomba, a top of 18 degrees. Gatton, Roma and Gundawindi, 23 the top. St George, 24. Warwick and Kingaroy, 20 today. Dalby, 22. And Stanthorpe, a top of 17. 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
0: Good morning. Great to have your company. 25 to 8. Lovely to be with you in the west and northwest of the state as well. To listeners in Mount Isa and Longreach and surrounding areas, certainly in Longreach, your regular presenter, Danny Kennedy, has taken a tumble and done himself a disservice with regards to his ankle, I believe. So Danny will be back in the chair, albeit wincing a little bit more often than usual over the next few days. But, yeah, I'm keeping company till the end of the week in Mount Isa. I think, well, look, everyone needs a break, don't they? I think Zara's putting her feet up somewhere with an umbrella and the drink and not thinking about work at all, and more power to us. So they've brought me off the reserve bench for you, and it is an honour to serve. I have to tell you, though, that you've all let me down. There's no fine way, no way of putting any finer point on it. You've let me down when it comes to the blast from the past. We've had a lot of incorrect answers. I couldn't put them all to air, but you've failed to come up with the right answer. Just goes to show. See, I thought this was pretty common knowledge. The question was, only a few years ago, archaeologists made a discovery that was not just historically significant, but one that carried a message for the world from another time. That was the question, and I was only joking about the fact that you've let me down. It's very easy to sit here when you've got the answer in front of you. The answer was actually in 2022, the European drought uncovered in several cities across continental Europe river hunger stones. So these stones that were put in place with messages so that if the water ever got low enough that they were revealed again, the messages would tell you what a significant fact that was. So the hunger stones were, that once warned of famine, including the Dacine stone, which was carries an inscription that goes back to 1417 on the Elbe River, that carries the inscription, rather ominous, "If you see me, then weep." And, yeah, the water got low enough, and I believe is low enough again, but certainly got low enough for the first time back in 2022 for this stone to be seen and for that inscription to be read, and caused a fair bit of foreboding, I'm sure. So thank you to everyone who called, but you were all wrong. No one goes into the draw, but we'll do it again tomorrow. See if we can come up with something a little bit more elementary. 11 degrees in Toowoomba at the moment, heading for a top of 18. If you're in Charleville, 13 degrees, top of 25. Birdsville, 19, top of 28 today. And in Winton, beautiful Winton, 16 degrees, heading for a forecast top of 27. Up in the Gulf, Normanton, 19 degrees, heading for a forecast top of 32. Our triple treat this morning, where we put the power to choose the music in your very capable hands. We've got three songs this morning from the man who wears the title of the third top-selling artist in UK singles chart history, behind the Beatles and Elvis Presley, but in very good company, Cliff Richard. Jeanette from Tingora had suggested Cliff for our triple treat this morning. He was known as the British Elvis in his early career. He's enjoyed decades of chart success with songs including Living Doll, We Don't Talk Anymore, Mistletoe and Wine, Wired for Sound, and Congratulations. He's sold hundreds of millions of records worldwide and remains one of the best-selling artists in UK chart history. And he's also been knighted. He has, since 1995, been able to say, "That's Sir Cliff Richard" to you. These are the three songs in play this morning.

Clint Pritchard and Move It. That was his debut single in August of 1958. Became his first hit record, reached the top five in the UK, and is considered Britain's first authentic rock and roll song. It was actually by Cliff Richards and the Drifters who later changed their name to the Shadows. That's how early that one was. Or this one.

Yes, from the soundtrack of the film Wonderful Life, became an international hit for Cliff Richard, number 7 on the UK singles chart, charted even higher in Australia, number 4. Given that we actually have swimmable beaches over here, it was always going to do better on the beach, or maybe this one.

0: Split Richard, 1962, the song he wrote with Bruce Welch from The Shadows, Bachelor Boy, became a hit. It was about some advice a father passes to his son to remain a bachelor boy till his dying day, and Richard later commented, "I didn't mean it to be, but it finally turned out to be prophetic," because he is still a bachelor to this day, and he's getting on in years. I think his chances of marrying up now are significantly slim, I would imagine. There you go. Which way do you want to go? Let me know. Flip me a text. 0487 993 222. Bachelor Boy, On the Beach, or Move It from Cliff Richard. You tell me. I'll play one of them in full after 8:30. Text 0487 993 222.
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2: Hi, Melissa Clark here. Labor seals a deal cutting costs for the NDIS. Billions will be saved, but will it hurt vulnerable Australians? The NDIS Minister Jenny McAllister joins the program. Hook, hold, harvest and hide. A US court hears the claims against social media giant Meta that it deliberately designed its platforms to be harmful to young people. And the family travelling the country, learning valuable life lessons while giving their time and money feeding struggling Australians.
3: I wanted my girls to understand the importance of helping others. I wanted to hopefully inspire them.
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0: Hope you're well for a Wednesday morning. Yes, our triple treat vote's starting to come in, although Brian in Brigalong said, just tuned in, David, but I saw a clip yesterday about the Hunger Stones. Brian, just a little bit too late. It could have been you. You were the chosen one. Sorry, Brian, but thank you. It is, yeah, very much in the news at the moment because I think they're being uncovered again. It's a pity the inscription could not now say, "I told you so." But anyway, you get that. Let's check the roads.
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6: Police are travelling the Warringah Highway between Brisbane and Toowoomba. There has been a single vehicle rollover. Warringah Highway eastbound near Sandy Creek Road at Grantham. There's no delays. The westbound right lane has been blocked by emergency service, so a little bit under speed for that westbound run at the moment. Just crews get that cleared. Cunningham Highway westbound, generally slow between Yamanto and Ambley, and a little bit under speed around Tregony, around Cunningham's Gap, and around the Roebuck Zones. A good run the Gore Highway through Brookstead, Yarra Lee, and also through Southbrook. And the Warringah Highway, a little bit under speed now through Oakey, around the Roebuck Zones and also around Kingsthorpe as well. No problems report on the bypass. New England Highway looking great through Highfields and Crow's Nest. I'm back from ATM. More traffic this afternoon in Drive and ABC Southern Queensland.
0: Thanks, Brad. Longreach, 15 degrees right now, heading for a top of 26. Stanthorpe, by comparison, 9 degrees, heading for 16. And Roma, 12 degrees, heading for 21. On the way, Queensland's Deputy Labor Leader is criticising rising outpatient wait lists as more than 1,300 people are in line to see a specialist in Mount Isa. That seems like a crazy situation. We'll hear more about that coming up in the next half an hour. Right now, it's 7:45.
7: The optimism we saw,
8: the market should have a steady
7: volumes, which were expected, were...
0: Finance, Andrew Vilant from DP Wealth Advisory. G'day, Andrew.
9: G'day, David.
0: But another day, another big profit report from another company. Well, big is a relative term. What did we hear on the profit reporting side of things in the past 24 hours?
9: Indeed. So yesterday we had BHP and CSL, both better than expected results. BHP increasing their dividend, certainly significant investment going to continue with the copper business, electrification, etc. The market taking that news well. Their shares up over 3%, and CSL seeing a turnaround in that plasma business, which for the last 6 years has been flat, if not in decline. So that was certainly taken on board well, despite the fact that they also continued to further write-downs for their Vifor, their kidney business. but their share price popping 17% on the news. So volatility alive and well, but two of the big names on the ASX yesterday performing, which is great.
0: Fair enough. Very good. And who's reporting to today that we should keep our ears out for?
9: Yes, and eyes and nose and toes. Yes, so we're looking for we've sort of peak profit reporting season. We're starting to tail off. Still some big names though: Stockland, Santos, and Magellan are probably the three big names that we'll be touching on tomorrow.
0: Fair enough. We'll talk about those. Someone once told me, "Don't trust your toes when it comes to taking in the news." But each to their own.
9: Whatever gets you through the night, we're not here to judge.
0: That's exactly right. What happened market-wise yesterday?
9: Speaking of judgment, concerns about increasing oil prices and also higher bond yields. Bond yields at their highest level for almost 20 years. So interest rate sensitive companies such as technology companies under pressure overnight. The Dow finishing down 116 points to 53,343. The S&P 500 down 53, 7,691. The NASDAQ down 355. 26,289, and in London, the FTSE up 7, 10,728. In Asia yesterday, the Nikkei down 1,759, 67,460. The Hang Seng up 18, 25,471. Despite all that good news we were just talking about, our market finished down 3, 9,070. Gold not having a great run of it, down $84 an ounce, $4,380.50 there. Silver down $2.81, $63.42. And oil, as I mentioned before, continuing to rise with no deal signed in the Middle East. The oil up 77 cents a barrel at $85.27. The Australian dollar weaker this morning against the US dollar, 70.82 US cents. The SPY, the forward indicator of the market, indicating a weak opening, but nevertheless a touch positive. And the VIX, we won't labour any more jokes about that. It is up almost 1 now to 16. So when we first started talking about it, it was 14, now up to 16. You might recall I said sort of any number sort of over 17, 18, the market's starting to get a bit jittery. So, yes, we're certainly inching towards jitterdom.
0: Yeah, it's getting interesting. And it does.

0: doesn't look like it's showing any signs of slowing down, that sentiment.
1: Well, no, and again, that Middle East piece, certainly given the fact that no signing to the MOU, talk of the US claiming the Straits of Hormuz as its own territory, Iran saying that we are a middle power and we're happy to share how we beat the US, not really conducive to stability in the Middle East or energy prices, and we're seeing that knock-on effect in global markets.
0: Fair enough. We'll see what the VIX tells us tomorrow. Andrew, you have a great day. Appreciate it.
1: Thanks, David.
0: Thanks very much. Andrew Vilant from DP Wealth Advisory there. It's 10 to 8 on ABC Southern Queensland and West and Northwest. Good morning.

0: Melissa Etheridge. And bring me some water. David Ineff with you. 7 to 8. A 73-year-old man has died after a quad bike rollover on a private property at Linthorpe on the Darling Downs. Emergency services were called to F. Drew Road just before 8 o'clock last night. Police say the death was not suspicious and a report will be prepared for the coroner.
1: Chinchilla, the place of melons, of course.
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0: ABC Southern Queensland.
2: Queensland's Deputy Labor Leader is criticising rising outpatient wait lists as more than 1,300 people are in line to see a specialist in Mount Isa. Quarterly June data from Queensland Health Reports reports that there have been a 24% increase in the past year in the Northwest City compared to 15% across the state, and this includes people potentially requiring elective surgery. Deputy Labor Leader Cameron Dick tells the ABC Abby Holter, people are waiting longer than they should for outpatient appointments.
3: It's really really interesting. The quarterly health data comes out and we do an analysis of that as a state opposition. And what we discovered in the June quarterly data that's been released and now analysed is that the wait list for specialists, that's someone waiting to get a specialist outpatient appointment, so an appointment to see a specialist at Mount Isa Hospital, that's increased by 24%. Over just 1 year. So there's now 1,380 people waiting to get an appointment at Mount Isa Hospital. And the real problem with that is unless you get in to see your specialist, unless you get your hip looked at or your knee looked at, for example, if you need orthopaedic surgery, you can't start your health journey. So unless you get your appointment with a specialist, you can't be diagnosed, and then the treatment path can't be determined. And I think that means people are waiting, and the risk is that they'll wait longer than clinically recommended. So they'll wait longer than they really should to start their treatment journey. We know that about 30% of patients aren't being seen in recommended timeframes now, and we don't think that should blow out. Now, the government made some big promises about healthcare. They said it was all going to be fixed under them, and now we're seeing, not just in Mount Isa, can I say, but in other parts of the state, and I was in Toowoomba recently, we're seeing the same problems manifest. So I think it's important for the community to know this, and so they can ensure that they agitate, they lobby, and their voice is heard to ensure those waiting lists get down. And that's very important. So unless people are treated in time, their health condition can get worse.
4: The current Christopher government's only been in power for not even 2 years. You could argue responsibility for these increasing wait lists would lie more on the previous Labor government than the current government.
3: Oh, I think 2 years is a pretty significant period of time. That's almost half the parliamentary term. One of the great problems with the government was that they delayed the hospital building program. So some of the projects that we had ready to go, the government delayed them. Some of them haven't even commenced now, and that's not necessarily in Mount Isa, but across Queensland. And so I think that's the problem. When you delay the expansion of hospitals, you only accelerate this problem. Now, only the government can be accountable for delaying those projects. So we had a number of those ready to go. Some of them have come out of the ground, thankfully, but that delay has had a material impact on expansion of hospitals, which means less beds, which means a slower treatment path for people. So I think it's about time the government took responsibility for its actions. They do spend a lot of time, I think an inordinate amount of time, blaming the previous Labor government, but I don't think Queenslanders want that. When you elect someone, they want, Queenslanders want you to get on with the job, and I think that's the responsibility that lies with the government now.
4: Has your government brought to these numbers to attention to the government? Have you
3: asked any
4: questions?
3: Yeah, well, that's why we're talking here today. So we try and raise these publicly. We try and ask questions in the parliament to reveal what's going on. One of the other things we found out from the Estimates Committee hearing process is that all of the hospital and health services across Queensland who run local hospitals, they had a projected increase in their funding for growth in the number of patients coming through the door. And what we discovered through the estimates hearing process was the original agreement that had a set level of growth funding had that reduced when the final health service agreements came out. So a lot of the hospitals now in Queensland are doing more with less. The growth funding was not as much as was originally set out in their first agreement. We got one of the hospital and health service chief executives to say that, and he had in fact said to a staff meeting on the Sunshine Coast the funding circumstances looked grim. Now, when the leaders in the health system are saying that, I think Queenslanders should be concerned. So we're going to hold the government to account. That's all we can do. That's our responsibility as an opposition, to be a responsible opposition, to make sure Queenslanders know what's happening behind the scenes and behind some of the spin and some of the PR that they get from the Chris Afurli government.
4: Strain on health services in northwest Queensland, specifically Mount Isa Hospital, has been a long-standing issue. What would your government do to try and positively impact this in the region when, as you say, you have been in government for quite a long time previous to this current government?
3: Yeah, I think you've always got to work with the community and you work with your health service leaders. So if the health service leaders say growth is happening at this rate, you need to fund at that rate. And that's what we did in government. But what we saw now is this differential between what they were originally promised and what they got in their final service agreement. And that's a payment from the government to run hospitals. And so I think working with the community, liaising with the local community, talking to your health service leaders to make sure those chief executives get what they need is so important. And then you look to capital. So when hospitals need to be expanded, we had the biggest building program in history for Queensland hospitals. It's been delayed. And I think that then has an impact on the healthcare journey for Queenslanders.
2: Yeah, Deputy Labor Leader Cameron Dick speaking there with the ABC's Abby Holter. Queensland Health spokesperson says demand has increased due to population growth and an ageing population, and measures are being taken to improve the flow of patients. Northwest Hospital and Health Service has been contacted for comment. David Idoff with you. Votes starting to come in for our Triple Treat. Cliff Richard, our Triple Treat artist this morning. And the three songs in play are Bachelor Boy, On the Beach, and Move It. Which one would you like to hear in full? Text me 0487 993 222. 0487 993 222. David Idoff with you. It's news time.
5: ABC News with Sue Fitzpatrick. The Federal Health Minister has ruled out a cut to the tobacco excise as a way to combat organised crime. Cigarette prices in Australia are considered to be some of the highest in the world, according to the World Health Organisation, resulting in many smokers buying cheaper, illegal products. One Nation leader Pauline Hanson wants to see the excise cut, slashing the tax on a packet of cigarettes by about $30. Health Minister Mark Butler is questioning what impact cutting prices would have.
6: No one's really said to me or to the government where the price point is that actually starts to move them out of the market. I mean, you could get rid of excise altogether, completely abolish it, and still legal cigarettes would be significantly more expensive than the illegal products.
5: New gambling advertising restrictions will come into effect next year. The legislation passed the lower house and is set to be signed off by the Senate before the end of the week. A deal was struck between Labor and the Coalition to pass the laws. However, two Coalition MPs crossed the floor, arguing the changes don't go far enough to protect people from gambling harm. Investigations are continuing after the suspected remains of a 46-year-old Queensland man were found south of Brisbane, 4 years after he was reported missing. Chelsea Malunga reports.
7: Police discovered the remains buried in a box under a cubby house at a property in Bethania on Monday. A post-mortem will be carried out to confirm the identity and possible cause of death. It's believed the remains are those of Chad Bishop, who went missing from Beenleigh in March 2022. A 52-year-old man and a 45-year-old woman have been charged with murder and interfering with a corpse. They both appeared in Brisbane Magistrates Court yesterday. The case was adjourned until next month. Investigations are ongoing.
5: Mushroom killer Erin Patterson will return to court today in a bid to overturn her triple murder conviction. Jared Whittaker reports.
8: Erin Patterson is serving a life sentence for the murder of three relatives and the attempted murder of another after serving them a poisoned beef Wellington at a lunch in 2023. Last year, a jury convicted her after a 10-week trial. She'll be eligible for parole after serving 33 years in jail. Patterson maintains her innocence and today heads to the Court of Appeal, arguing there was a substantial miscarriage of justice. Her lawyers say there were irregularities with the way the jury was sequestered, which undermined the integrity of the verdict. Prosecutors are also appealing, saying the non-parole period is inappropriate. The appeal will be heard over 2 days.
5: Overseas, social media giant Meta is on trial in California in a case that could force the company to make fundamental changes to Facebook and Instagram. North America correspondent Lauren Day reports.
9: 4 US states have taken Meta to court on behalf of a group of 29 states, arguing the company committed numerous violations of child privacy laws and deliberately designed its platforms to be addictive. The states are seeking $200 billion US in damages and demanding the company make changes to Instagram and Facebook, including ending the autoplay of videos and prohibiting the creation of multiple accounts. Meta has strongly denied allegations that it has failed teens. The trial is expected to run for up to 8 weeks, and the jury could hear from Meta CEO Mark Zuckerberg.
5: Iran has rejected a United Arab Emirates statement accusing it of launching missiles towards the country. The Iranian Foreign Ministry has warned the UAE against making baseless claims, arguing the strikes were a false flag operation. In sport, the Gold Coast Titans say they're aiming to finish the NRL season strong, despite another disappointing year for the club. The Titans are currently third last on the ladder. Titans forward Bo Firma says they hope to secure a win against Cronulla on Sunday.
10: I know the boys are all keen to go out there and put a good performance in this weekend. I think it's thank you members around for us. So to go at home and put in a good performance for our members and fans. We've got 3 games at home on the trot to finish off the year. So hopefully we can win a few of those games and finish the year on a high.
5: Queensland's weather, strong winds for the Townsville coast, isolated showers in the east and Darling Downs, scattered showers about the north tropical coast with possible thunderstorms in the far southwestern channel country, mostly sunny elsewhere. Cairns and Rockhampton 25, Mackay and Bundaberg 23, Townsville 27. In the southeast, the slight chance of a morning shower but a mostly sunny afternoon. Brisbane and Ipswich 23, Logan 22, the Golden Sunshine Coast 22 and Toowoomba 18.
11: Good morning. Welcome to AM. I'm Melissa Clark in Canberra, coming to you from Ngunnawal country and acknowledging other custodians. On today's program, Labor seals a deal cutting costs for the NDIS, but participants worried what the cost to lives might be. And with Australia in the middle of a housing crisis, meet the family travelling around the country to help those struggling through it.
12: I wanted my girls to understand the importance of helping others. I wanted to hopefully inspire them.
11: But first, as a police investigation continues into an alleged sexual assault at a Melbourne hotel at the weekend, the Sydney Swans AFL club has been weighing what steps it will take in response to the incident. The Swans last night released a statement saying it believes players have been in serious breach of expected club behaviour and standards, and that it will release more details on player sanctions later today. Nick Grimm has been following the developments. He joined me a short time ago. Nick, how are the Sydney Swans responding to this matter?
13: Mel, the Swans have been cautious to limit their public commentary over the police investigation that's underway, saying it would discuss appropriate sanctions and penalties for players after it's finalised interviews with all those involved. Well, those interviews have now been concluded and the club's board has met overnight. We're told where it agreed on player sanctions and penalties. Now, there's no suggestion that any of the players are under investigation by police or have been accused of sexual assault. And in a statement released to the media last night, the club said that any actions it implements are independent to the ongoing investigation by Victoria Police's Sexual Crime Squad. Just quoting from that statement, the club believes the players concerned are in serious breach of expected club behaviour and standards, and it's appropriate to take firm action, it says. It adds any sanctions imposed will relate solely to those breaches of behaviour and standards, and goes on to say the club condemns all forms of abuse and disrespectful behaviour towards women. Sydney Swans coach Dean Cox is also facing questions over the events at the weekend after he was seen at the hotel in the early hours of Monday morning. He's been quizzed by journalists this morning as he arrived at the club.
14: The club will make a statement today, so that's all I can leave it at.
15: So we expect some resolution today, Dan?
14: Yeah, the club will make a statement, yeah.
16: Still a feeling of disappointment amongst the club?
14: Yeah, there is, yes. Yeah.
17: Do you have anything to say about that fishing from Melbourne on Sunday night, the hearing?
14: No.
11: Sydney Swans coach Dean Cox speaking reluctantly to reporters there. And Nick, what other reactions have there been this morning to the events of recent days?
13: Mel, there's been a statement issued by AFL CEO Andrew Dillon, who's referred to the allegations as serious and deeply concerning. He says that while the matter remains under police investigation, it raises broader issues for the game and the code's responsibilities as a sport. Those statements from the AFL and the Sydney Swans both coming after they faced criticism yesterday over their response to the issues this matter has raised for the sport, its players and its fans. It's also sparked a national conversation about how matters like this are handled in sport and more widely.

0: This morning, we've heard from the independent Senator David Pocock, who himself represented Australia as a rugby union wallaby.
1: The hope is that the police thoroughly investigate this, and that the woman at the centre of this is looked after. As to what should happen now, clearly there's been a real breach of team protocol and all the rest, and I think the team should come down on that hard. But as to the actual allegations, I think it's really important that the process plays out. And clearly, culturally as a country, we've got a long way to go on this, and it's important that we're all playing our part.
0: And Mel, for more on that take there from Senator Pocock, I've spoken to Dr. Shauna Marks from Flinders University, who's a researcher in masculine behaviour and violence against women. She's examined the problem at the local club level in the AFL and believes club culture is a big factor in determining whether sexual abuse and other unacceptable behaviour occurs.
2: The coach really sets the culture. So in instances where the coach didn't include partners and children in celebrations and had and encouraged bad behaviour from players, encouraged players to be, involving other women as entertainment or competing with each other over, who was more sexually desirable, things like that, that created a really toxic culture for the players, for their families. It drove a wedge in between women and men, and definitely between players and their families. So the AFL does really need to look at how they're setting these young men up long term and their duty of care to their players, as well as looking at balancing accountability when this sort of thing happens.
3: Dr. Shauna Marks from Flinders University there, and before her, our reporter Nick Grimm. The federal government's contentious overhaul of the National Disability Insurance Scheme has passed the Senate with the Coalition's support. Health Minister Mark Butler has acknowledged the reforms will be hard, but says they're essential to rein in the cost of the now $50 billion a year scheme. But one of Australia's peak advocacy organisations for people with disability has warned the changes to the NDIS will cost lives. Here's political reporter Lexi Junowick.
4: After a long night of debate in the Senate, the government's plan to reform the National Disability Insurance Scheme cleared the chamber.
5: Ayes 30, noes 12. It is resolved in the positive.
4: All that remains is for the amended bill to go back to the Labor-dominated lower house, where it's certain to be passed. The government estimates the reforms will save almost $38 billion over the next 4 years. And under the plan, from January 1, 2028, access to the NDIS will be based on a functional capacity assessment, with existing participants to be reassessed progressively. As a result, hundreds of thousands of people are expected to be either removed from the scheme or prevented from accessing it. Many are expected to rely on alternative services still being developed, with the states and territories set to deliver much of that support.
6: We've got a lot of work to do to develop the equivalent systems effectively for kids over the age of 9 and for other adults who might be impacted by these eligibility arrangements. That's a ton of work.
4: Health Minister Mark Butler issuing a please explain to Queensland, the only state or territory to not sign up to the Thriving Kids program, which will provide support to children aged 8 and under who have autism or developmental delays with low to moderate support needs.
6: The Queensland government needs to answer for its inability so far to live up to the agreement that it signed, that the Premier signed earlier this year.
4: The bill has been strengthened through dozens of amendments made with backing from the Coalition, including new measures to safeguard the scheme against fraud and a so-called escalation pathway for participants who require continuous 24-hour care. But advocacy group People with Disability Australia is worried. Its interim president and NDIS participant Jared Sandal-Hay fears many will be forced to exit the scheme with no safety net in place.
7: We don't even have all of the states on board for the beginning of Thriving Kids, which is just around the corner.
4: He's urging the government to rethink its plan.
7: Lives will be lost because of this bill. I'm not quite sure why they're still pushing ahead.
3: People with Disability Australia's interim president, Jared Sandal-Hay, ending that report by Lexi Junowick. Jenny McAllister is the minister for the NDIS overseeing these reforms. She joined me a short time ago. Senator, thanks

0: for speaking to AM this morning.
1: It's my pleasure.
0: With the passage of this legislation, are you entrenching two classes of disability?
1: This was incredibly important legislation for the country. It secures the NDIS as a scheme that will be sustainable, that will operate with integrity, and we believe secures the social licence for the scheme. It was always intended that this scheme operated for people with permanent and significant disability. There are 5.5 million Australians who live with disability at the moment, and at the moment only 670,000 of those are on the scheme. It's always been the case that this scheme was for people with the most significant disabilities.
0: It may have been the case that it was always meant for people with the most significant disabilities, but many participants say there's no longer enough supports for those who won't fall into that category. So the two classes will be those who will get support and those who will be left without support.
1: That is not a correct interpretation of the government's policy. We've been clear from the outset that we won't leave people with support. It's why we've worked with the states and territories to strike an agreement to invest $10 billion in supports outside the scheme.
0: Which still haven't been fully developed.
1: This was advice provided to us back in 2023 by the independent review into the NDIS, who told us really clearly that that work needed to occur.
0: And still needs to occur. Because that's the concern of participants, is that those alternatives are not in place and there's little confidence that they will be in place by the time the changes come into force in 2028.
1: I want to say this really clearly. The government will not let people fall between two stools. It is our intention to have supports in place by 2028. And indeed, in October, we will see the first supports under the Thriving Kids programs start to roll out. All states and territories, with the exception of Queensland, have signed the bilateral agreements, have submitted their implementation plans. My discussions on Friday last week with state and territory ministers indicated that they are getting ready to start rolling these supports out this October, well in advance of that 2028 deadline.
0: What are you going to do about Queensland?
1: We're talking with Queensland, of course, but ultimately it is for them to explain how they are approaching this issue. There's money on the table for Queensland communities to receive supports co-funded by the Commonwealth Government. I think that Queensland communities will want to see their government implement Thriving Kids and work with the Commonwealth on a broader suite of foundational supports.
0: I think this is a key part of where the concern comes from, that people are worried they're going to be left behind, because you say that the federal government doesn't want anyone to fall through the gaps. But when we have a gap of a state not wanting to participate in this change, and you say, well, it's for Queensland to explain that position, that's the gap that people are worried about. That the federal government says the change needs to happen, no one will fall through the gap, but we already have an argument between federal and state levels about the alternatives.
1: Disability supports have always been a shared responsibility by the states and territories and the Commonwealth. Disability ministers are clear about their desire to co-govern the scheme and to co-govern disability supports. That has always been true for disability policy and program, continues to be the case, and we work with the states and territories to make sure that we have got a strong disability ecosystem that can support all people with disability across the community.
0: These NDIS reforms were very hard to secure. There was a lot of pressure from the public, from participants. You've had to work with other parties in the parliament to get it through, but it's something the government's persisted with despite public concern about it. But when it comes to limiting gambling, the government's taken a more incremental approach. Why have you been so forceful in making sure these NDIS cuts come through, but have taken a more limited approach to curbing gambling harms?
1: In relation to gambling, as the Prime Minister said yesterday, these are the strongest laws in relation to gambling advertising that have ever been put before this Parliament.
0: They're the strongest because they're incrementally more than the status quo, of which there is the view across Parliament that that is not enough and there is a strong public appetite for even more. Isn't that a very low bar to clear, just being incrementally better than the status quo?
1: I don't agree with that assessment. We have already made substantial changes to protect people from gambling harm. And it includes, of course, BetStop, and we have very good evidence of the work that BetStop is doing to protect people from problem gambling. The additional amendments that were put through last night reflect the fact that we are listening to the range of views across the community and across the parliament. We've worked in good faith to deliver those.
0: You could have done more if you'd worked with the Greens. Will you come to regret?

0: not having taken stronger action when the opportunity was there to do it?
1: Again, we are taking strong action. This is a strong, comprehensive and balanced package.
0: Jenny McAllister, thanks very much for speaking to me on AM this morning.
1: Thanks, Melissa.
0: And Senator McAllister is the Minister for the NDIS. You're listening to AM, where the time is 18 minutes past 8. Recent changes to negative gearing and capital gains tax aimed at making it easier for her first home buyers to enter the property market came after years of campaigning. Among those pushing for the change was the union movement, which is now campaigning for a second stage of housing reforms, calling for more public housing and stronger renters' rights. Michelle O'Neill is the president of the Australian Council of Trade Unions. She joined me a short time ago. Michelle O'Neill, thanks very much for speaking to AM this morning.
2: Thanks, Mel.
0: So you want to see a big increase in public housing built by governments, but governments have increasingly been looking to the private sector and trying to help with social and affordable housing. Why do you want to go back to this approach of the 1990s, really, of having a big investment in public housing?
2: Well, because we think the current strategy is not working and there's too many ways of getting out of what's called affordable housing. Often subsidies are given, it's meant to be affordable, and then over time it's not. And what we know for working people is that it's getting harder and harder to be either able to afford rent or to be able to afford a mortgage. So the tax changes were really important, but now we're really focusing on renting and we want to see that big increase in public housing to give people more security and to get housing into places where workers like nurses and teachers, regional communities as well as cities, where we need those workers to be close to work, to be able to afford to live somewhere where they're not commuting for hours. So public housing is a big improvement that we're looking for, and we used to build 1 in 10 new houses as public housing. Now it's 1 in 50.
0: If you want to get it back to that 1 in 10 level, does that mean a return to high-density towers of public housing commission like we've seen in the past? Is that the only way to get it to the scale that you have ambitions for?
2: No, I don't think it is the only way. If you look at different countries in the world, we've got a lot smarter about how to build good quality public housing. We're really keen to see the use of modular housing as a way of expanding the stock quickly, but also really good high-quality housing. So it's
0: That requires land, and land in the cities where the jobs are is hard to come by.
2: Yeah, it does require cooperation between Commonwealth and state governments and local governments, but this is urgent. Like, this is a crisis that we've got, and the problem we've got at the moment is we're pushing to get workers' wages up, but those wages are being eaten. They're being eaten up every week by rents and mortgages, and so if we're going to see cost of living improve, we have to tackle the housing crisis.
0: The new push by the union movement also includes greater rights for renters, including things like increasing the default standard for how long a residential lease would be, from 12 months to 24 months. What difference would that make?
2: Well, it will make a big difference for workers' security. What we hear from people all the time is that the insecurity of thinking that your lease is only going to be 6 or 12 months, not knowing if you're going to be able to stay in the same place, the cost and the disruption involved in moving constantly, the excuse that's often used at the end of the lease to hike the rent up, finding new schools, having to move further and further from work, all of these things make it tougher for working people and their families. So having that 2-year secure period, we think will really make a difference in terms of people's cost of living.
0: Now, this push is coming after we've seen significant campaigning to get changes to negative gearing and capital gains tax, which have now passed. As that is still washing through the system, we are seeing major banks reporting that applications for investor loans are falling and that the level has now stalled. There's a lot of concern about what that is going to mean for the availability of rental properties in the private market and that could see rents push up. Have there been some unintended consequences in the push to help get people into their own homes that has had an adverse impact for renters?
2: No, we're not seeing that yet. And the first thing I want to say is it's great that housing's becoming more affordable for people trying to break into the housing market and buy their first home. That's exactly what's needed to happen, because we've seen fewer and fewer young people and low-income people ever be able to think they're going to own a home. So the changes are starting to have an effect in a way that we think is really positive. The other thing it does is take pressure off the rental market, because people who were renting are now going to be able to actually move into home ownership too, which is positive in terms of the cost of rental. So it's still early days, as we know, and I've been a bit concerned.

0: but it's really complicated, it's timely, it's really out of the reach for most renters. The example we use is workplace health and safety. Like, states and territories are responsible for legislating for safe workplaces, but the Commonwealth has a thing called WorkSafe Australia that ensures those laws are harmonised, that you make sure we have the best standards consistently across the country, and you look at what's happening and how it needs to change over time. We want to see the same things with renters' rights. Harmonise the 2 years, have a common definition of what is excessive rent hikes, and put the onus on landlords, not on renters, to show that they're not excessive.
1: And just one other issue before we let you go. One Nation's been putting forward policy ideas around making it easier for people to access their superannuation before they retire to help with rising costs. What do you make of that idea?
0: Well, the first thing I'd say is that you can already access super if you, for compassionate reasons or hardship reasons, things like difficulty people are getting into with their mortgage. So that already exists. But the other thing I'd say about super is that workers shouldn't have to choose between their housing and being able to have a retirement with some dignity and not retiring into poverty. So we have to recognise that it's a good thing that we've built up the opportunity for people to be able to retire with a bit of security. Shouldn't be an either or here. We need to keep super strong and growing for people. And if money's taken out early, then they get less at the end. They don't get all that compounding effect, which is so important when you face retirement.
1: Michelle O'Neill, thanks very much for speaking to me on AM this morning.
0: Thanks very much, Al.
1: And Michelle O'Neill is the president of the Australian Council of Trade Unions. The problem stemming from the lack of affordable housing and rising costs has prompted plenty of public debate about what governments could do, what tax changes might help, and what it means for intergenerational fairness. But helping people with their most immediate need, getting a decent meal, has become the focus of one man and his family, along with a barbecue trailer. Bill Ormond reports.
2: How are you? You hungry?
3: Serving out slow-cooked barbecue meat, Dave Meadows has spent months on the road.
2: No. You're okay.
3: The greenskeeper from Adelaide travelled across 4 states and 18 locations with his family, feeding the homeless and working poor, spending night after night cooking on the barbecues and smoker he's towed on the back of a trailer.
4: Pulled brisket, pulled pork, pulled beef, ribs, chicken. That's what people are expecting to eat, so I'm sort of wanting to serve people what they're, you know, hoping for.
3: Tonight's smoked brisket is a treat for Rosalind Crawford, who's been on the waiting list for a house for roughly 3 years.
5: I don't want to be a burden to anyone. I prefer being on my own anyways. But at the moment, it's okay. I'm getting there. It's all right.
3: The 38-year-old is sleeping rough and says the work by Dave and local charities to feed people is most welcome.
5: And you also get out and actually speak to people as well. I like it because it keeps my mind entertained and occupied, really, away from the distractions of what I had in my past.
3: Dave Meadows has teamed up with local charities and not-for-profits at each stop, including here in Broken Hill in far western New South Wales. Serving more than 1,000 meals across the country, he's found the rising cost of living is forcing people onto the streets.
4: We've come across people that had rentals, who had homes, and their rent has gone up to a point where they can't afford to live there, and they've been forced into moving, but the issue is everywhere else has gone up and they can't afford to rent anywhere, and so they're sleeping rough.
3: Local Don Barron agrees.
6: I think it's probably a lack of housing, which is the main reason why people are living in cars, for the simple fact that a lack of housing, money, affordability, the cost of living is just gone out of control at the moment.
3: Mr. Barron started Broken Hill-based charity Feeding Friends several years ago and has seen the need for services increase.
6: And that has certainly grown in the way of young families. We have homeless people in Broken Hill that do have children. They still go to school, but they're living in cars and things like that.
2: Do you want any sauce, cheese or anything?
3: For Dave Meadows, it's not just about helping those doing it tough, but about inspiring others, including his 2 young daughters.
4: I wanted my girls to understand the importance of helping others. I wanted to hopefully inspire them.
3: As well as overcoming his own speech impediment.
4: It's held me back from lots of things that I probably wanted to do, but was scared of being laughed at, I guess, scared of what other people thought. And I guess when I took this on, I knew that there was a possibility that I would be speaking with you and being on air, and I just thought this is far more important to get out there and feed people and help people. And if I

0: let my speech hold me back. This won't happen.
1: Adelaide Greenskeeper Dave Meadows, ending that report from Bill Ormond and Christina Rosengren. In finance, Wall Street has closed lower due to continuing uncertainty over the Middle East conflict and another drop in AI-related stocks. Oil is higher. The global benchmark Brent crude is trading at $91.02 US a barrel. Gold is lower at $4,333 US dollars an ounce. And the Australian dollar is lower. It's buying 70.8 US cents. And that's AM for today. I'm Melissa Clark. It's now 8:30.
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8: Good morning. Lovely to have you company Wednesday morning. Trust you well wherever you're listening this morning. We're going across southern Queensland, but also to western Queensland and northwest Queensland. So to audiences in and around Longreach and Mount Isa. Hope the day and the week so far is treating you well if you're up in that part of the state. In fact, we're going to be taking you to the streets of Longreach shortly, where our colleagues at ABC Western Queensland holding what we call a listening desk in the main streets of Longreach. Your chance to come over and discuss what's on your mind, what you would like to see discussed more on the radio, in public discourse, what issues you feel like aren't getting enough attention in the national conversation on any given day, issues that concern you, things you're worried about, questions you'd like to ask your local politician if you were to sit down and be able to have a full and frank discussion with him, things like that. So we'll take you to that listening desk and find out a little bit more about how it all works and also what you had to say at a similar exercise at a rodeo in Stonehenge on the weekend as well. We'll take you there in the next half an hour. And coming up after 9 o'clock this morning, rocket recovery. We've heard the saying, what goes up must come down. Well, the future of space travel might be what goes up, comes down, and then goes up again. We'll tell you about this SpaceX Starship that survived re-entry, splashed down in the ocean and is now being recovered for inspection. And in the interests of recycling, as it should be, it's going to be reused again. I'll tell you more about that coming up after 9 o'clock. Let's get news headlines firstly. Ellie Bradfield, good morning.
9: Good morning, David. Making ABC News, a report will be prepared for the coroner after a 73-year-old man died following a quad bike rollover at Linthorpe on the Darling Downs. Emergency services were called to a private property at F. Drew Road just before 8 o'clock last night. The trial of a man accused of rape continues in Warwick today. Clay Benjamin Hall pleaded not guilty to two counts of rape in the Warwick District Court yesterday. It's alleged he raped the complainant after she offered to show him a shortcut to the local showgrounds in 2021. Mr. Hall's barrister says his client maintains that the intercourse was consensual. Queensland's Deputy Opposition Leader Cameron Dick has criticised rising outpatient wait lists, as more than 1,300 people are in line to see a specialist in Mount Isa. Quarterly June data from Queensland Health reports that there has been a 24% increase in the past year in the northwest city compared to 15% across the state. A Queensland Health spokesperson says demand has increased due to population growth and an ageing population, and measures are being taken to improve flow of patients. David, more news at 9.
8: And Ellie, would you go to space in a used rocket?
9: I feel like there's a few questions that we need to answer before we get to the used rocket.
8: I tend to agree, that's right. Is it fully fueled up? Does the pilot know what they're doing? All sorts
9: Who's
8: of questions.
9: Who's looking after my kids now?
8: Yeah. Take your kids with you, that's right. Yes, very bizarre. But look, you know, recycling, it's alive and well, and living in space travel as well, apparently.
9: I like it.
8: We will find out more after 9 o'clock. Hey, you have a top day.
9: Thanks, David.
8: Thank you very much. Ellie Bradfield with News Headlines there. We're going to take you to Longreach in just a moment and find out why the crew of ABC Western Queensland are gathering en masse in the main street of town to ask you essentially what's on your mind. That doesn't happen often enough. It's a great opportunity for you to get a few things off your chest, speak your mind, have a full and frank discussion. It's all part of the ABC's Your Say project, which is unfolding at the moment. Tell you more about that coming up in the next few minutes or so. And our triple treat this morning.
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8: Featuring the music, three of the best from Cliff Richard. These are the three songs in play. Come on.

started it all off for Cliff Richard and the band that was at the time known as the Drifters but became better known as the Shadows. And Come On, Move It, that might be your choice. Or this one.

Yes. Another big one for Cliff Richard. Back in his early days, he was known as Britain's Elvis. That song was his effort to brainwash his audience into thinking that they lived in California and not in Brighton. I don't know how successful that was. It was a big seller, though. Or this one.

0: Yes, Cliff Richard's Bachelor Boy, the song that ended up becoming quite prophetic because he is now an 85-year-old bachelor. That's something you don't see every day. Which one do you want to hear? Flip me a text. Got to play one of them in full at the moment. 100% of the love going towards Bachelor Boy. Ball at InTune says, can I pick Bachelor Boy? Thanks kindly. Pity Living Doll with the Young Crazy Ones was not a selection. I agree. That's the only version of that song that I really, really like. Actually, there's so many great Cliff Richard songs that could have been chosen. Jeanette from Tingora nominated these three songs, and all worthy nominations, but he has such an incredible catalogue of music. You could almost have Cliff Richard on as the Triple Treat artist every day of the week. And he wouldn't even scratch the surface. Dave from Chinchilla also giving his vote to Bachelor Boy. Still time to vote, though. 0487 993 222.
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0: In sad news, ZZ Top drummer Frank Beard has passed away at the age of 77. Frank Beard was a founding member of the legendary Texas rock trio and provided the unmistakable backbeat behind classics such as Sharp Dressed Man and Give Me All Your Lovin' and LaGrange. The band got together in 1969, and over the years, ZZ Top have sold more than 50 million records and maintained their original lineup for more than five decades. And Frank Beard's drumming helped define ZZ Top's signature sound and contributed to the band's enduring success and influence on rock music. And I was a drummer. A lot of people always say that drummers like Frank Beard, they didn't do a hell of a lot. They didn't play in a flashy way. There were no big drum solos or anything like that. But keeping the beat and keeping the song thumping along is really what a drummer does. And that's what Frank Beard did best. He's passed away at the age of 77. Lots of great ZZ Top songs that we could play. But let's play this one. This is Sharp Dressed Man on ABC Radio. Good morning.

0: ABC Radio, right across southern Queensland, western Queensland and northwest Queensland. That was ZZ Top honouring their drummer Frank Beard, who died this week at the age of 77, providing the backbeat for all of their big hits. And that was probably one of the biggest, Sharp-Dressed Man. 17 to 9, ABC News on the way at 9 o'clock, and votes coming in for our triple treat. The artist this morning, Cliff Richard, three of the best from him, and still overwhelmingly the votes falling in the favour of Bachelor Boy, although a late move, a late takeover manoeuvring from On the Beach, which is getting a little bit of support, those who think that surfing on pebble beaches is actually a thing. I'm not sure if it's a movement that's going to quite become meaningful in the next 10 minutes, but you never know. You can cast your vote. 0487 993 222. 0487 993 222. And coming up after 9 o'clock, reusable rockets have long been the holy grail of the space industry. And this week, SpaceX took another step towards that goal. Yes, Elon Musk has embraced the concept of reduce, reuse, recycle in a meaningful way. I'll tell you a little bit more about that coming up after 9 o'clock this morning on ABC. Well, right now, let's take you to Longreach. The team at ABC Western Queensland have left the studios this morning and set up shop in Longreach's main streets. And all they've taken with them is their ears and a little bit of technological wizardry that allows them to talk to me at this point in time on the radio. Lachlan Ford is a journalist with ABC Western Queensland. He's in the Longreach CBD at the moment. Lachlan, good morning.
1: G'day, David. How are you going?
0: Very, very well. A change of scene is a good tonic, I think.
1: Oh, I think so. We've planted ourselves in the, well, not in the middle of Eagle Street, off to the side, thankfully. But, you know, it's a little bit quieter this morning. I think people might have chosen today to sleep in. But actually, as the morning's gone on, a few people have walked past and stopped and, you know, seen our little sign and had a bit of a chat. So, you know, things are starting to pick up.
0: So what does the sign effectively say? We are listening.
1: Yeah, it says, tell us what's on your mind, share your story, share your perspective. We want to hear from you. And so, you know, some people feel a little bit put on the spot by that, and they're racking their brains like, oh, what is troubling me right now? But luckily we have a good old little postcard with an online form. So, you know, anyone listening at home as well can go on and tell us what's on their mind and what they want us to look into more.
0: And it is an interesting question, because the answer is going to be different for every person that decides to stop and have a chat. And Lachlan, I understand you've got a bit of form in this area of hearing what's people on the people of that region's minds. Both this morning you've had a few people stop and have a chat, even though you've only been set up for maybe 20 minutes or so. What sort of things have they had to tell you?
1: Yeah, I got to say, you know, it has only been 20 minutes, and the first couple of people were very polite. You know, it is a country town, and people are sometimes a little bit hesitant to put their voice out there. So we've had people not wanting to name their town, but saying medical services are very difficult to get into, to book GP appointments, to access pharmaceuticals. I mean, some of these towns don't have a pharmacy. You might be a couple of hours away. And if you're regularly needing to fill a prescription, that's quite the drive. But also a lot of people talking about young people, interestingly enough. We've talked to one mum of three waiting for her morning coffee and saying that boarding school subsidies aren't actually keeping up with the school fees. Lots of isolated kids out here go to boarding schools and they get a bit of help in the cost because they live in such an isolated community. But, you know, with fees going up so quickly, it's difficult. We've also had another thought from someone that we need to make the regions more attractive for young people to come out, whether that's making loans easier to acquire or, you know, thinking more about the job opportunities that we're putting out there and hoping that young people see that, you know, the remote areas, it's quite nice living out here.
0: Absolutely. And I presume, you know, ideally, that young people would not necessarily leave. Obviously, everyone wants to spread their wings, but for them to be able to consider staying because the job opportunities are there and the cheaper real estate and that sense of home that they would all feel, that would be great as well.
1: Oh, 100%. And I mean, that starts from the young age, right? Childcare has been a massive issue out here, with some childcares closing down. But, you know, we've seen a little bit of a resurgence in Western Queensland recently, especially in Diamantina Council. They've recently gotten a couple of childcare centres off the ground. And, you know, the impact of that is immediate. Like, it doesn't just mean you've got a kid in childcare. It also means, you know, the parents are moving into town. They're taking vacant roles there. And it really gets the ball rolling when you are thinking about young people.
0: Lachlan, I mentioned you had form in this area, and not just in the people you've had a chat to almost while you've been setting up the table and laying out the postcards. You and some of your team also went to the rodeo on the weekend, I believe, at Stonehenge. Very different crowd, I would imagine. Were the responses a little bit different or a little bit sort of typical of the sort of crowd that was at that event?
1: Look, I think a lot of the issues are quite similar, but you do tend to get, you know, a lot of tourists coming through those events. And it was interesting to hear from their perspective about coming to a remote area from the city. We had some Melburnians pass through, and I think what struck them was people in Melbourne just don't understand the challenges of living out here, what it's like. And, you know, people are pretty happy out here, you know, getting by, you know, taking responsibility. But, it is a bit of a shock for people to come through somewhere like Stonehenge. You know, it's a tiny little town, if you can call it that kind of thing. But, you know, really great vibe, people stopping off. I mean, one issue that came up there was insurance and the price is rising for that, the premium's going up, and, you know, for some people, it's just becoming simply inaccessible. So, it is similar issues, Longreach, Stonehenge, even though, you know, we're an order of magnitudes bigger in Longreach, still a tiny town of 3,000.
0: Tell me, so how long are you there for this morning, Lachlan?
1: Oh, I think we'll be out here a couple of hours. We're on Eagle Street. If anyone in Longreach is listening, come on down. We'd love to have a chat. We'll give you a little postcard Western Queensland sticker if you want to rep your local ABC station. But, we'd love to hear from you.
0: Fair enough. Sounds great. From Longreach, one of the few towns where when you're crossing the street, you have to watch out not just for cars and trucks, but stagecoaches as well.
1: That's it, David. Yeah.
0: That is very rare, but you can hear them coming. Lachlan, great to chat. Hope it goes well. Enjoy the experience.
1: Awesome. Cheers, mate. Good to chat.
0: Thanks so much. Lachlan Ford there. He's part of the ABC Western Queensland team. And, it is a great opportunity. That's really what Your Say is all about, for you to come down and tell us what's on your mind and what are the issues. Because the issues that are most important to you aren't always the ones that are discussed in the media. And God knows they're not always the ones that make it into the wider conversation onto the floor of Parliament. So this is your chance to tell the wider world what you think is important or what's important to you and your loved ones. So drop in and see Lachlan and the rest of the crew from ABC Western Queensland on the streets of Longreach on Eagle Street through until probably around about 11 o'clock this morning. It's 9 to 9.
2: 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ABC Your Say is your chance to join the conversation. 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
0: And I'll play you the winning track in our triple treat in just a moment. But a junior Brisbane cricket side that tours regional Queensland has played a T20 match in Mount Isa for the first time. The Wanderers have toured the outback for more than four decades. as their name suggests, running coaching clinics for school children to help keep cricket alive in regional communities. And after games in Longreach and Winton, the team took on Mount Isa on Tuesday night. And after years of decline, Captain Brad Murphy says cricket is beginning to rebuild in the bush. And he's speaking here with the ABC's Tim Little.
4: We started in Springshaw, which is one of our regular visits. We went from Springshaw to Winton, from Winton to Longreach. Now we're here and we finish in Buckholden in a couple of days.
5: Have you been to Mount Isa before?
4: Never been to Mount Isa in all the decades of the Wanderers. It's the first time we've been able to get up here. So we've been really looking forward to getting up here and having a look at the mines and the city in general.
5: So what are the Wanderers?
4: The Wanderers is a club that was started almost 100 years ago. It was started by the Governor of Queensland, and the club was made to try to assist cricket in southeast Queensland, essentially, to visit the schools. We used to play regular games against every GPS school, some of the TAS schools, and any associations that wanted the game in southeast Queensland. And about 45, 50 years ago, we decided to start the annual country tours. So we do a different route each year. We've essentially got a southwest, western and a northwestern tour, which we're on at this point in time. And the idea is we take players away with us to give them a bit of pre-season training, match play, and we also take cricket to towns that may well not have had much cricket in the past.
5: You talk about Longreach, then Winton and Mount Isa. These are towns pretty remote, pretty isolated. What's the feedback you get when you do visit and play these tour matches?
4: It is good because we do junior coaching in the mornings, and we try to really put in for a couple of hours there. The players help me and the other coaches do the clinics. The kids are beginners. We have the softballs happening. If the kids are a bit more advanced, we try to get some of the more experienced players working with them in the nets. So I think the parents and the kids are quite appreciative. And then the games have always played in good spirit. And, they've been quite close as far as two, games. Results have counted, which is good. Everyone gets a bat, everyone pretty much gets a bowl, and we promote cricket in general.
5: You've been doing this for a number of decades. How is junior cricket going in the country?
4: Mainly, I think it's probably the same as a lot of other sports. There's a lot of different options now for kids to do a lot of other things. So I think it's hopefully a little bit of a revival. It's just starting to happen. But it's hard yakka to get the kids out of school now, unfortunately, whereas in years gone past, it was, if you'd blow into town and knock on the school door, they'd all come out, you could have a good session, but not so much now.
5: You're saying you can see start of a bit of a revival. What are you noticing? What's kind of changing?
4: I think each of the centres we've been out on this tour, we've had decent numbers with the kids, and they've been telling us that with the advancement of the basic programs, the younger programs, they're getting good numbers. I know Longreach have got good numbers there. Winton, we talked to Jamo Allen, who's in charge there. He said they're going to try to get the club back on track, and we had some good roll-ups in the juniors there. And they're telling me in the Friday night period they've got a lot of little cricketers running around, so that stands the game in good stead.
5: Mount Isa has gone from zero juniors to about 80 juniors in a couple of years. Like I said, you've been doing this for a number of decades. Does that give you a bit of hope in the game?
4: Oh, for sure. Again, I was talking to Sammy Parsons. He said there was something like 90 kids coming doing the Blast program, and our girls play cricket a lot more than they used to, if at all. So that's a really good thing. That's probably doubling the numbers. And, there's a lot of hope there. If we could just keep them involved in the game, that area where they get to 15, 16, 17 is a bit of a fickle age group. But whether it's the city or the country, that's how it is.
0: Yeah, Brad Murphy, he's the captain of the Wanderers, speaking there with the ABC's Tim Little. And after the Wanderers posted 4 for 213, Mount Isa managed to chase the total with 7 wickets in hand and 4 balls remaining. Outstanding result. It's 4-9. All right, the results are in our triple treat artist this morning, and a great suggestion from Jeanette from Tingora, who suggested Cliff Richard and the Shadows. But going back early into Cliff Richard's career, back in the days when they used to call him the British Elvis, with the song that started off his career for Cliff Richards and what was then the Drifters, became the Shadows, Move It, or On the Beach, which made it to number four at Australia, or Bachelor Boy from 1962. Out of those three early era Cliff Richard hits, the winner overwhelmingly was Bachelor Boy. On the Beach, not even coming close, 10%, and no votes for Move It. So for everyone who voted, thank you very much. Enjoy. This is Cliff Richard and Bachelor Boy.

0: Cliff Richard, the song ended up being quite prophetic because he is now very much an 85-year-old bachelor boy. It's news time.
1: Good morning, ABC News with Sue Fitzpatrick. An Ipswich man has been charged with the murder of another man south of Brisbane yesterday. Will Murray reports.
2: Police were called to a home on Lubach Street in Beenleigh just before 5pm yesterday after reports of an altercation between three people known to one another. During the altercation, it's alleged a 66-year-old man was stabbed. Attending officers attempted CPR, but the man died at the scene. A man and a woman were taken into custody, and a 47-year-old man from Carralee has now been charged with murder. He'll appear before the Brisbane Magistrates Court this morning. A 43-year-old woman from Beenleigh remains under police guard in hospital.
1: Prosecutors have outlined their case against a traditional owner from Cape York Peninsula who's standing trial for fraud over a mining deal he allegedly struck in 2014. Charmaine Allison reports.
3: Ankamati traditional owner Larry Joe Wussup has pleaded not guilty to two counts of fraud. Crown Prosecutor Christian Peters yesterday told the District Court Mr. Wussup independently negotiated with mining company Gulf Alumina Limited over the rights to mine for bauxite on Ankamati land. The court heard Mr. Wussup withdrew $110,000 from an account he set up for the Ankamati people. He also deposited a $95,000 cheque from the mining company into a separate trust account, which he also withdrew. The court heard Mr. Wussup didn't keep records of what the money was spent on. The trial continues.
1: The states and territories are being urged to work with the federal government to ensure adequate support is provided to people pushed off the National Disability Insurance Scheme. The government has secured the support of the opposition to overhaul the NDIS, which will save billions of dollars. Under the changes, children under nine with mild to moderate development delays and autism will be placed on a new program called Thriving Kids. Minister for Disability and the NDIS, Mark Butler, acknowledges there's more work to be done to ensure support is still provided to people no longer eligible.
4: For kids over nine and for other adults who might be impacted by these changes to the NDIS, we do have a ton of work to do with states and territories. I made that clear yesterday that there's still much work to do to get the NDIS back on track.
1: Meantime, the Health Minister has ruled out a cut to the tobacco excise as a way to combat organised crime. Cigarette prices in Australia are considered to be some of the highest in the world, resulting in many smokers buying cheaper illegal products. One Nation leader Pauline Hanson wants the excise cut, slashing tax on a packet of cigarettes by about $30. But Mark Butler says removing the excise will still make the legal cigarettes more expensive than those on the black market. Overseas now, Iran's foreign minister says his country does not want a temporary ceasefire. It wants to end the war. It follows comments made by US President Donald Trump suggesting the Strait of Hormuz is a new American territory. Washington also says it's not currently engaging with Tehran and has not planned any future negotiations. Speaking to state TV, Abbas Araghchi says Iran wants a lasting peace.
5: Look, during the first 2 weeks of the war, there was no request for a ceasefire from the United States. Some countries were asking to step in. Our response to all of them was clear, and it was a response the president also believed in. We do not want a ceasefire. We want an end to the war.
1: The longtime drummer for the American rock group ZZ Top, Frank Beard, has died at the age of 77. He was part of the band, known for such hits as Sharp Dressed Man and Legs, for 56 years. ZZ Top says Beard died in hospice care at his ranch in Texas, with family members by his side. To sport, and Australian golfer Adam Scott will compete in this year's Australian PGA Championship and the Australian Open later this year. The former world number one has won the PGA twice and finished seventh last year, while he also claimed the Australian Open in 2009. Fellow Australian Cameron Smith and Grand Slam winner Rory McIlroy have previously been announced for the Summer of Golf. Queensland's weather, strong winds for the Townsville coast, isolated showers in the east and Darling Downs, scattered showers about the north tropical coast, mostly sunny elsewhere. Cairns and Rockhampton 25, Townsville 27, Mackay and Bundaberg 23, Mount Isa 30. In the southeast, the slight chance of a morning shower, then a mostly sunny afternoon. Brisbane and Ipswich 23, Logan 22, the Gold and Sunshine Coast 22, and Toowoomba 18.
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0: Good morning to you. Welcome. We've all heard the saying, what goes up must come down. Well, the future of space travel might be what goes up comes down and then goes back up again. A SpaceX Starship that survived re-entry and splashed down in the Indian Ocean is now being recovered for inspection so that engineers can work out just how much of it can be reused, can be sent up for another run. I'll be speaking with UniSQ space expert Matt Richardson very shortly about what that could mean for the future and, of course, the economics of space travel. That story is on the way. And also, a little bit later on, between now and 10 o'clock, I'll introduce you to William Lindors. William is a doctor now, but back when he was 13, a incident that he was privy to, that he happened to be just on the scene for, changed his whole perspective on life and indeed his future career path and led to him doing what he's doing now, which is being a doctor on board the Life Flight Helicopter Rescue Service. What happened and why was it such a profound effect that it had on him? We'll hear that story. It's a good one. That's coming up between now and 10 o'clock on ABC Radio Queensland. And also a little bit later on, Homer is very much in the news and on people's tongues, on people's lips, the conversation at the moment with, of course, the success of the current picture, The Odyssey. But who was Homer? Why did he write these epics? Why did he write them as poetry? And why are they so important to the literary world even through until today? Well, those questions are very much the topic of tonight's lecture for the Toowoomba chapter of the Arts National Group. And James Renshaw is speaking about the world of Homer. I'll tell you where you can catch him and give you a little bit of a tasting plate as to what tonight's lecture is all about. We'll also talk about it. I'm very keen to hear James's thoughts on the film, The Odyssey, that everyone is raving about. I saw and thought it was absolutely brilliant. But if you're a scholar of Homer, you might have a slightly different view. So we'll talk to James about that. We'll do that coming up between now and 10 o'clock. Plenty on. Pour yourself a cup of coffee and do stay with me.
7: 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ABC Southern Queensland.
6: For everything Southern Queensland.
8: Pittsworth, a lovely town. Jandowie, got wonderful friends from there.
6: ABC Southern Queensland.
0: Right now it is 9:08. Well, reusable rockets have long been the holy grail of the space industry. And this week, SpaceX took another step towards that goal, recovering a Starship vehicle after it survived re-entry through the atmosphere and splashed down in the Indian Ocean. It's being towed to Christmas Island as we speak. And this recovery is offering valuable insights into the future of cheaper and more sustainable spaceflight as engineers assess just how much of a rocket can actually be used again. To tell us more, we're joined by the University of Southern Queensland's Associate Professor Matt Richardson, and he joins me now. Matt, good morning. Thank you so much for your time.
9: Good morning, David. Thank you for having me.
0: Matt, firstly, why is the recovery of this Starship such a significant moment?
9: Well, this is the final suborbital test, or should be the final suborbital test for the Starship, which is really going to be a game changer in the space industry in terms of its payload capacity, how much it can deliver to orbit. But also, like you were saying, the fact that it is reusable, not just reusable, but fully reusable. We've had partially reusable rockets in the past where you can reuse parts of it. But Starship is the first rocket that's designed to be fully reusable. The entire thing can be reused.
0: Should we be amazed, though, that we've been sending rockets into space, clearly since the mid-60s, and it's only now that we've actually, bothered to turn our attention and our knowledge and intelligence towards trying to make their components reusable. But, in the meantime, we've left so much space in, so much junk up in Earth's orbit that it looks like a music festival site after everyone's gone home.
9: It is a bit like that. I mean, there have been attempts in the past to build reusable rockets. The first reusable or partially reusable rocket was the Space Shuttle, and that first flew in the early 80s. But actually getting it to a point where it was cost-effective has been a challenge, and that was a challenge for the entire shuttle program. It is, with modern technology, especially modern control systems, the recovery is becoming more and more achievable, and that's really been the Achilles heel of these systems. When they recover these rockets, what they've been finding is that they're actually in reasonably good condition when they come back, if they can recover them safely. Quite often they can't do that because they end up smashing into the ocean and fragmenting into different pieces or sinking or whatever else. But if you can safely recover it, there's a good chance you can reuse it. Now, that recovery has always been the challenge.
0: So tell me, when a spacecraft re-enters the atmosphere, and you touched on it there, well, it's travelling at such extraordinary speeds that sometimes it hits the ocean in a way that there's not going to be too much that's usable left. So how did, in this case, Starship survive that journey back to Earth with apparently so much of it still actually able to be used again?
9: Well, Starship has a couple of things in common with the older space shuttles that many of your listeners may remember. It has control surfaces. It has these tiny little wings, which you can use to sort of control its trajectory a bit better than capsules and other types of rockets. And using those wings, it can sort of slow itself down and target where it wants to land really well before it reaches the surface. And it can actually wash off a lot of that speed so that by the time it comes down to land, all it has to do is turn around so it's vertical again and then fire its rocket motors, which would usually push it up. But if you sort of fire them very gently, they can slow you down as you're coming down as well. And you can very gradually touch down on the surface of a landing pad, or in this case, directly into the ocean.
0: Tell me though, Matt, why do we have to use something as elaborate as that, as impressive as that sounds, when it comes to aircraft that come back to Earth that have astronauts in it, we've always found a way to slow that trajectory down in enough so that they're not going to get injured with the use of these parachutes that come out the back. And that's not very high tech, but it did the job. What was wrong with that sort of mechanism to be used continually?
9: So those systems are designed to recover the astronaut, not the spacecraft, right? So the astronauts can come out safely from a capsule, but the capsule itself, and if you've ever get the chance to go to an aviation museum and see one of these capsules, you can see that they're actually in pretty bad condition when they come back. They use what we call ablative shields, which are shields that are essentially designed to degrade, heat shields. They burn themselves away as a way of protecting the astronauts inside. Deployable parachutes typically have pyrotechnics in them, which can, cause damage and that sort of thing. All of these sorts of systems can be overhauled, and that's really what we did with the space shuttle. But the maintenance involved in overhauling them is quite significant. So what SpaceX and other rocket companies have been trying to do is trying to figure out the most efficient ways to recover and reuse these rockets. And that's how we can really get that cost down and reduce those barriers to space access.
0: That makes perfect sense.

0: I would imagine, though, and I think we've sort of touched on this, the motivation for doing this and creating more reusable parts in these rockets, even though we'd like to think it was for noble purposes, like preserving the environment and not leaving as much junk into landfill and into orbit, it was probably really all about money. But how could reusable rockets change the economics of getting things into space?
1: Well, a rocket, depending on the size and scale and capacity and era and a whole bunch of different questions, but basically you can sort of say rough order of magnitude, a rocket that can go to orbit is going to cost about $100 million, maybe more, maybe less, to build. So it's not a cheap thing to build. And as you said yourself, since the dawn of the space age, we've been using these things, building these $100 million plus vehicles, and using them once and throwing them away. And I think anyone can understand that the economics of that don't make a lot of sense. So if we can recover them and reuse them, even if you can only reuse them 10 times, then your unit cost goes from $100 million to $10 million, you know? So being able to recover a rocket at the end of a launch and reuse it will reduce the costs. You're right, there is an economic impetus there. But in doing this, companies like SpaceX have dramatically decreased the cost of accessing space, which also delivers a lot of benefits to life on Earth. We now have much more reliable and cost-effective satellite internet. We have a lot more Earth observation data because there is companies who are taking images of the Earth every day with low-cost satellites. So there's a lot of benefits that comes from this sort of stuff as well.
0: We've recently heard about rocket components washing up on a Queensland beach. So essentially, what is the difference between a rocket designed to be recovered and things like that, what we'd typically call space debris? I mean, is stuff like that always going to be, to an extent, an inevitable part of putting rockets into space?
1: Well, hopefully not. That particular piece of debris in Queensland came from an expendable rocket, a rocket that is not designed to be recovered, and because of that, it burns up in the atmosphere, it fragments, and hopefully lands in a safe place, but we can never 100% guarantee that. So that is one of the benefits of a reusable rocket economy, I suppose. If everyone is reusing their rockets, then we won't see those sorts of events happen quite as often. That can happen with satellites as well, not just rockets. So satellites can burn up and crash back into the Earth. But modern satellites are actually designed with what we call post-mission disposal in mind. So they're designed to be deorbited safely and not cause any damage. The problem is, as you sort of said before, we've got decades and decades of junk that's accrued up there where these sorts of imperatives were not in place. And it's going to take some time for all of that space junk to sort of slowly decay before we have a clean orbit again. But hopefully we will get to that stage one day.
0: And just quickly on that, because it's not the main thing we wanted to talk to you about, but I believe there is, when it comes to that space junk, it's not necessarily just a matter of waiting for it to gradually, decompose and maybe sort of come back into the atmosphere and burn up. There are several programs going on out there to actually retrieve some of that space junk slowly and surely.
1: Yep. So there are missions and programs and companies that are focused on what we call active debris removal, which is grabbing some of the bigger, more problematic debris and essentially deliberately bringing it down somewhere that it's safe to do so, like in the middle of the ocean, so that the risk of collision with people or the environment is sort of mitigated. So there are definitely efforts to do that. But the problem with space debris is there is a huge amount of it. There is tens of thousands of pieces that we know about. There's probably a lot more that we don't know about. And it can range in size from, the size of a bus right down to little flecks of paint that are only a couple of millimetres in diameter, but still travelling at orbital velocities can do a lot of damage if they collide with something. So there is a lot of junk up there. And we're not going to be able to remove it all actively, but maybe we can get rid of some of the bigger, more problematic pieces.
0: Fair enough. If you've just come in, it's 18 past nine, having a chat with Matt Richardson this morning. Matt is an associate of University of Southern Queensland, and we're talking about the advent of reusable rockets. and the likes of which we've, seen in practice with the splashdown of Starship this week as part of the SpaceX program. Matt, just quickly onto something completely different and closer to home. This weekend, you're involved in Astronomy in the Park in Toowoomba, encouraging everyone to cast their gaze skyward. What

0: can people expect out of Astronomy in the Park?
1: Sure. So our Centre for Astrophysics here at the University of Southern Queensland is running this event in Queen's Park in Toowoomba. We will have our Mission Operations Centre set up, which is sort of like a Houston Mission Control like you see in the movies, but it's on the back of a B-double trailer, so we can move it around, and we'll have it set up and deployed in the park, and people can come in and have a look at some interactive tools that we've got set up there. We'll have virtual reality experiences. There'll be a food truck. We'll have a lot of our astronomers from UniSQ. We've got world-class astronomers here who are working with NASA. We've got our own observatory site that we can remotely connect to, and we can look at some of the telescopes and see what they're doing. And we've also got our astronomers who can talk about some of their research and have local telescopes in the park as well that people can use too. So a lot will be happening on Sunday afternoon and Sunday evening.
0: Fantastic. And I think you touched on it there, but your Missions Operations Centre truck will be there, which sounds like it might be the envy of any motoring enthusiast, but for very different reasons. So what's so fancy about the truck? Tell me.
1: So it's a facility that we've developed in partnership with CSIRO through our iLaunch Trailblazer, which is a research commercialization program that we're running here at UniSQ. And it was set up because we don't have that sort of infrastructure in Australia. This is still a growing industry in Australia. So the ability to have a mobile mission operation center that we could take to different sites and run different missions with is very, very valuable. That way we don't have to have necessarily the big fixed infrastructure in place yet. We can have one truck that can go anywhere in the country and do all sorts of missions.
0: Fantastic. So where's it been so far?
1: So far, it's a B-double, so there's two modules. We will have the rear module, which is the larger of the two in Queen's Park, but the A module, the forward module, has been down in South Australia helping a company down there do rocket testing on their rocket range in regional South Australia. The module that is coming to Queen's Park had a very small role in the Artemis mission from a few months ago. They did an experiment in Canberra with laser communications and used that module as part of the their mission architecture. So it's done some work like that. We use it for training here at the university, training our science and engineering students in how to do mission operations. And it does a lot of outreach stuff. We send it out to the regions. At the moment, I think it's in Longreach or Winton today, so it's doing a bit of a regional tour of Queensland and showing folks in the regions who can't really access these sorts of facilities easily, showing some of the really exciting science and technology that we're doing.
0: What a fantastic thing. It sounds like it'd be busy. Do you ever get to take it home and just impress the neighbours with it? Or?
1: I wish, but unfortunately it would not fit on my little block. Although we've had offers from colleagues with Acreage to host it pretty much constantly. It's very, very popular and very impressive. I would strongly encourage people to come and take a look at it.
0: Sounds great. That is terrific. And that all gets underway this weekend. What time in Queen's Park?
1: From 3 p.m. on Sunday, looking, and they'll have a solar telescope set up so people can look at the sun during the day, and then that will transition into the evening, and we'll be wrapping up at about 9 p.m. in the evening so people can see stars and planets and that sort of thing.
0: Sounds great. Matt, delightful to have a chat to you. Thank you for making a complex topic sound very easy to understand. Really appreciate your time.
1: Not a problem. Thanks, David.
0: Thanks very much, Matt. Matt Richardson there. He's an associate professor with the University of Southern Queensland. It's 9:22.

ABC for your Wednesday morning, broadcasting across southern Queensland and western Queensland and northwest Queensland as well. Elton John off his Too Low for Zero CD back in 1984. And I guess that's why they call it the blues. That was the album that while he was making it, he met the woman that would become his, well, for a relatively brief period, his wife, Renata Blau. She was a sound engineer on that record when they were making it on the, I think it was in the Caribbean, on the island of Montserrat. And they fell in love, decided to get married. He had a very very public wedding here in Australia while he was on tour in 1984. I think the marriage lasted around about a year. It was never going to work. For obvious reasons. Elton John, guess that's why they call it the blues. 28 past nine. Good to have you along. What made you follow the career path you're on, or the career you had perhaps before you retired, if you're in that situation and you're listening to me now? No matter whether it was a lifelong dream to do that job or something that just drew you in maybe later in life, maybe while you're in school or even once you'd studied at university, when it comes to choosing your life's career path, there's usually something. It's a moment, it's a person, it's an incident, it's something that lit that fire within. I don't know, for me, it was listening to a radio presenter in Brisbane when I was growing up called Bruce Wacker McCartney. Thought that sounds like the job to do. But for Dr. William Lindors, he will tell you that it was a near tragedy that he was privy to a close relative when he was just 13, that steered him on the path to becoming what he is today, which is, of course, a medical doctor, but also an expert in the field of emergency retrieval and rescue medicine. Dr. William Lindors is from St. George, and he's now become the latest doctor to join LifeFlight's Aero Medical team. And he will be based in Toowoomba and Roma, and has started the job this week.

0: and I caught up with him yesterday to talk about his career so far and what it was that drove him to choose this particular line of work.
1: Oh, thank you for having me, Dave. I'll say my mum's going to be thrilled that I'm on your program.
0: When you've we've spoken on the ABC, you've made it.
1: I think so. I think this is the pinnacle. It doesn't get any better.
0: I've said that for years, but it's good that people are starting to believe me.
1: Oh, well, yeah. ABC Southern Queensland for me as well. It's 7-Eleven out going at St George.
0: Absolutely, that's right. Actually, that's probably a good segue because you grew up in St George, but you haven't always wanted to be a doctor, have you? What you're doing now? That only kicked in when you were 13. And I want to ask about that in a moment. What did you want to be before that?
1: Oh, I could give you a list that changed every other day. I think, like every kid, I had astronaut on the list, but I also wanted to be a detective at some stage.
0: Oh,
1: I was pretty interested in that aspect of things. And then science is always a big love of mine. So I was very interested in the, you know, the life of a scientist. It all sort of culminated in, you know, like eventually medicine being the career for me. It isn't even like I sort of went straight there from school as well. I sort of drifted around a little bit and tried a few different things afterwards, but always had medicine as a thought of, oh, yeah, maybe I could have a go at this. This could be something that suits me.
0: Yeah, absolutely. I don't know about the astronaut side of things, but it sort of melds in with an interest of science. You know, it incorporates all of that, I guess, and more.
1: Yeah, definitely. Science was always my favourite subject through primary school, high school, and then onwards.
0: Yep. Tell me about when you were 13, though. I mean, people often say about their chosen career, oh, it was a lifetime dream. But for you, when you were 13, something happened that did very much steer you towards medicine. Tell me about that.
1: Yeah, I have a cousin who was unfortunately involved in a pretty serious accident when he was 17 and was pretty seriously injured at Somerset Dam and had to get to hospital very quickly. Had serious injuries to his face and head. And the helicopter, it was Care Flight at the time, which is now Life Flight I'm working for, flew there, picked him up, did some immediate treatment on scene, and then took him to the Royal Brisbane, where he spent a few weeks in the intensive care. And you know, to me at that stage, like, the ability to do that, to, you know, get somewhere quickly, give someone the care they need, and then get them to where they need to be quickly, it was unquestionably life-saving for him.
0: Yep.
1: And it, sort of, for me, I sort of thought that that, like, what an amazing thing to be part of.
0: Is it, I don't know how much detail you want to go into, but was it a rescue that involved, was it out on the water as well, or did it happen on land? Or
1: No, it was involving cars. He was, hit with like a broken D shackle from towing a car. So it was a freak accident. Unbelievably unlucky.
0: So they were recovering a car.
1: Yeah.
0: Right.
1: Yeah.
0: Okay.
1: And,
0: gosh,
1: yeah. And so he was on the site, like on the land, so didn't need water rescue. We probably, thankfully for him.
0: Yeah, My goodness. And what struck you about the way that not just the service and their ability to get him to where he needed to go as quickly as he needed to go, but was there anything about the way the doctor on board sort of worked with him and handled that emergency that you found particularly inspiring? Or?
1: Well, I think there's something to be said about the fact that you've got a very small, highly skilled team that really appealed to me. So you've got yourself, and in this case, you know, the doctor and a highly skilled paramedic, and you've got between the two of you, you have to provide all of the medical care that in a big emergency department would normally be provided by half a dozen or a dozen people. You've got to do all of those things, and the teamwork there, the small, very highly skilled team really appeals to me, and the fact that you've just sort of got to take on all of those roles.
0: Yep.
1: But it's also got the benefit of it. You know, it's yours and you own it, and it really sort of puts your skills to the test with limited resources. You don't have the ability to have lots and lots of people. You don't have the ability to get scans, do blood tests, any of that. You've just got to make your decision on the spot.
0: Yeah, it's a very good point.
1: I wouldn't say I was set on that at that point in time. No, and I've still had in my mind that it's sort of in medicine, I was interested in the surgical aspect, but I was mostly interested in the fast-moving aspect of doing things and having things happen fairly quickly and being involved heavily in that. So when eventually I got into medicine, that it was always in the back of my mind to say, like, this could be something I could, you know, couldn't make a career out of or have be a part of my career. Yeah. But it wasn't the only thing I considered. I actually loved all of it. There was very little.
0: Right.

0: There's been very little part of medicine that I haven't just thought, this is fantastic. I've really loved it as a career.
1: And you do, am I right, if you're studying medicine, once you're finished your studies on the practical side, you get a chance to sort of sample a fair few different aspects of medicine, don't you? It's they give you a bit of a smorgasbord, don't they?
0: Yeah, absolutely. So when you're a junior doctor being a term of, you know, someone who has done 8 or 9 years of study, but you are required to do rotations in different areas within the hospital. So you'll do some emergency, you'll do some surgical, some general medical. So, you know, that might be for a cardiologist, for a respiratory physician, for a nephrologist. And you'll be exposed to psychiatry, you'll be exposed to the intensive care, anaesthetics, those aspects, those things. So you do get to try a few things on, and all of that experience, I think, really does sort of form who you are, form you as a doctor, regardless of the specialty you go into.
1: Right. And so specialty training then is... There is specialty training, well, obviously specifically for if you're going to work for Lifeline, but is there specialty training if you're going to be sort of working in any sort of an emergency situation like that? I guess it could be Lifeline, it could be ambulance or just regional doctors. Tell me about the training that you do once you decide this is your course.
0: Mm. So Lifeline doctors are typically made up of the critical care specialty doctors, so emergency physicians who are specialist emergency doctors, intensive care physicians who are specialist intensive care doctors, anaesthetists, which is the training that I've done, or rural generalists who have then gone and done extra training in each of these three fields. So that's where Lifeline's doctors are made up of between those four specialties in and of themselves.
1: Right, okay. And so that training, and then once you join Lifeline, there's training, I guess, to do with working in that particular environment and plucking people out of unusual situations.
0: Yeah, absolutely. And the training, I will say, is excellent. So there's a 10-day intensive training program that we all go to. Mm-hmm. And these are for people who are towards the end of specialty training or have completed specialty training, so an additional 5 years on top of that for most of us. But it's about, they teach you really, really well about how to apply what you do know, what you do in a hospital setting, what you do in a setting where there are more resources, more people, and how to apply that to the scenes you might be put into in a helicopter. The training is wonderful. I think I would happily say it's the best training that I've had throughout my medical career. There's a lot of medical school. There's a fair bit of, here's some information, you can read about this and you can sort of teach yourselves, or amongst your colleagues you teach each other. And there's an element of that certainly in specialty training as well, where the hospitals are so busy that sometimes you're working a lot, but are you being trained? You're being trained somewhat, but this Lifeline really takes that out of the equation. So you're going to be there, you will be trained. We appreciate that you're going to be put in positions that are difficult, and we want to make sure that when you are, you're ready and you've understood what is required from you. So I think they did a really, really good job of training the doctors to do the job.
1: Is that a leap to get you to, you know, I mean, obviously your training, you know, should be well grounded within you, but is it a leap to make you remember that your training is enough when you're not in a in the situation where you've got everything on tap, including other doctors who you can seek the advice of? Is that sort of a real leap to sort of say, no, I do have the knowledge, I don't need all this stuff, it'd be great, but really I can, with what I know, I can certainly stabilise this patient?
0: Well, it's pretty interesting. I think in part a lot of the training is to show you that actually you do know.
1: Right.
0: So don't be put off by the situation, because you actually do know. You understand the basic principles. You understand the physiology, the anatomy. You understand what this person who is sick in front of you needs. You just need to figure out a way with what you've got to deliver the best care that you can. And if you can't, you need to keep them well enough to put them in a helicopter and take them to the hospital that can.
1: Right, okay.
0: I think that the large part of that is showing you there's a small amount of teaching you, you know, different aspects of physiology, different procedures, but most of it is showing that you actually do understand, you know enough, you just need to know how to apply that to this person.
1: Right, in that situation.
0: Yeah, in the situation where you're at the side of the road and you're 400 kilometres from Toowoomba.
1: Yep, less than ideal.
0: Yeah.
1: They also throw you into situations that you might feasibly find yourself in, or hopefully never will. And I know the one that always attracts attention, because it's everyone's nightmare, is getting out of a helicopter after they've tumbled you around in it like a Echo ride a couple of times underwater.
0: Yeah, flipped underwater upside down in the dark.
1: Yeah, it's

0: Yeah, exactly. Not ideal. Were you dreading that? You knew that was coming. Tell me what that was like.
1: Oh, honestly, not. Life Flight has a really great culture of safety, and that's why they do it. So you're trained really well, you're briefed really well, you're told repeatedly what you need to do, you get to practice beforehand, and it's training and drilling you to understand that this needs to be there if, in the very unlikely case that you actually do end up in an upside-down helicopter on the water, that you have the ability to get out. So I didn't mind it so much. It might be, you know, say more about me than anything else. But I thought it was really well done. And yeah, it's a bit of a challenge. But safety-wise, I never felt like I was unsafe.
0: What about all the winching? I mean, that's something that regularly happens. You know, I'm sure. I don't know if it's happened yet, but you will find yourself hovering over tabletop, along with any other mountain. Yeah, that's right. And getting winched down, having to winch a patient up, you obviously, do you have an issue with heights, or is that something you've had to overcome? Or
1: not really. Again, I think the systems are really thorough and they do a really good job, and everybody on board is there to get like home safe and get you home safe. And there's no cowboys. You're being sensible and you're getting a patient to where they need to be. So it's really safe. Everyone's on the same page. And a fear of heights, I don't really have a fear of heights. In fact, I found the winching training really fun.
0: Right, it would be. Yeah,
1: it's great.
0: Yeah, absolutely.
1: But again, you just trust the system that works so well, and it's demonstrated to work so well over the last decade or more.
0: It just occurred to me, you grew up in St. George. I guess the nature of this, the nature of being a doctor anywhere in the area where you grew up, you could go to an accident and find that it's someone you know. Can they train you for something like that?
1: Well, we haven't specifically been trained for this. My dad asked me about this, and I guess it's the thought that I've put into it from this is that when it's just you and a paramedic, that I'm still the best person for the job. If it's my cousin, if it's my, you know, my great uncle, if it's somebody who worked with us when I was growing up, you know, even though I have a relationship with this person previously, and in an ideal situation, you'd always be detached and not know them personally. I'm still the best person for the job if I land there, and because I don't know who they are in advance. So yeah, there's no other option. And in that respect, I think you just do the best you can. And I don't think that there's not a better way to deliver that. And so I think that I'll just still have to do the best thing for them.
0: Yeah, and you just detach from any sort of relationship or closeness you have to that person, and you just go into automatic mode.
1: Yeah, I just got to make sure I do a good job, or my dad will hear about it.
0: Exactly. Dock your pocket money or something like that. Kick you out of house and home.
1: Yeah.
0: Write you out of the will.
1: Yeah, I'll be back doing the bad jobs on the farm.
0: Yeah, what a great way and a rewarding way to earn a living. It's quite an incredible story there, and you heard a little bit about that from earlier on in local news as well. But that's Dr. William Lindors, formerly of St. George, and now following his dream, the seed for which was planted back when he was 13, to become a medical doctor, but working specifically with the rescue service Life Flight after his experience with Care Flight, treating his cousin back when he was 13. So if you Life Flight ends up coming to your rescue, you're in very good hands. 17 to 10.
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0: Quarter to 10, Dan McRae in after 10 o'clock while Kimmy Maguire still unwell. So the 10 to 11 is in good hands. Dan McRae, good morning.
3: Good morning to you, David. Yes, in very good hands. I'm very practiced now that I've done it once. There'll be no mistakes.
0: That's right. Well, you didn't break anything yesterday.
3: Well, yeah, not that you saw anyway. I put it all back together by the time you got in tomorrow.
0: No, it's amazing what you can do with gaffer.
3: Yeah, that's right.
0: The magic of gaffer tape.
3: Amazing how unobservant you are as well.
0: I know. Well, no, that's not amazing to those who know me well, but let's move on, shall we?
3: Yeah, well, look, we've got lots to talk about in that hour. I'm going to be answering a question that I know so many of you have, which is how ancient fish got so big. It's always on the front of everyone's mind, so we'll get to the bottom of that.
0: I'm going to get good sleep tonight, and it's been a while, so that'll be great.
3: We're going to hear about how a darts club is keeping a small mining town afloat. It's not the mining, apparently, that's keeping them afloat. It is, in fact, going to the darts club and throwing things at a corkboard. So we're going to hear exactly how that's the case. And we're also going to hear from Deborah Mailman's drama teacher. That one's a fascinating chat that reminds us that everyone was once a kid, and a lot of successful people owe some of their success to a teacher who went above and beyond to inspire and educate them.
0: Yeah, so was that the case with you?
3: You know what? I didn't have a journalism teacher. I think I just liked the sound of my own voice. So I ended up being funneled that way anyway. So, you know,
0: that's funny.
3: I owe all my success to me. Yeah. I'd like to thank absolutely nobody.
0: That's right. Except for me. Yes. Has somebody got a mirror?
3: I'm kidding. I'm not that arrogant.
0: That's right.
3: All my teachers were great. I had a year five English teacher. I can't remember his name. Mr. Robertson, maybe. But he was excellent and definitely inspired me in creative writing. Writing, which you would say is equivalent.
0: Yeah, well, same here. We didn't do journalism studies as such in high school, but it was more my English teacher who made me realise that, yes, these musings that I was scribbling down, didn't think much of, actually had potential, you know, and creative writing, if you can tell a good something in a creative way. Yeah, perfect journalist, which doesn't sound good, does it, really?
3: No, but it is important.
0: Yeah,
3: you have
0: absolutely.
3: That slightly altered view of things to, tell the story in an interesting way.
0: Yeah, very much so. I'll look forward to that discussion, plus 10 o'clock DJ.
3: Of course, 10 o'clock DJ. We had lots of fun with Carnival of Flowers yesterday, but in honour of your chat with Associate Professor Matt Richardson from UniSQ there and the SpaceX rocket coming back down to Earth, we're just going to be, our 10 o'clock DJ, just going to be looking up. Anything above us is going to be the theme. So songs about things up above us. I've got a couple of preview examples here for you.

0: You've covered all bases.
1: Correct.
0: I had to get some Lee Kernaghan in
1: there. Absolutely. And a great song, if I may say so myself. I'm not a huge country fan, but I do like that song.
0: Just to clarify, it's the planet part of Planet Country that's up above us. I understand that shearing sheds are terrestrial.
1: Exactly. Yeah, unless you crawl under them, I suppose. But
0: unless you're in one, you're looking up at the roof, I suppose.
1: Yeah, well, that's right. Yeah. Exactly.
0: You can get creative with 10 o'clock DJ.
1: You should be looking at the sheep, I would have thought. But anyway, they will come forward with some truly unique suggestions. Just you wait.
0: I can't wait.
1: Fair enough. Dan, see you after 10.
0: Thank you.
1: Thank you very much. Dan McRae in after 10 o'clock in a moment. Who was Homer? The penner of, if that is a word, the one who penned some incredible tales. In fact, two of the greatest adventures that the world has ever known, the Iliad and the Odyssey, the latter of which has been turned into a movie, which has introduced Homer to a whole new audience. But who was the man himself? Well, that's the topic of a lecture being presented at the Toowoomba chapter of Arts National this evening. James Renshaw is doing the talking. He'll give us a sneak preview. That's up next.

0: ABC, Southern Queensland, Sean Sennett and Crush 76 and Lost and Found. It is 9 to 10. I tell you what, if you've never been along to any of the monthly lectures held by the Toowoomba chapter of the national group Arts National, then you really should. Have a look at their website. They get some incredibly interesting speakers speaking about a whole raft of different facets of the world of art and creativity. From it covers the whole spectrum, and some really terrific speakers this evening. If you went along to their meeting at Burke and Wills Hotel this evening, and I'll give you the details in a moment, you will hear my next guest, James Renshaw, speaking about the world of Homer, and looking at the history and the cultural legacy of the two earliest works in the Western literary canon, the Iliad and the Odyssey, and why these poems have cast such a spell on artists and writers ever since they were written and made public. And James will tell you, understanding the world of Homer is an essential element for understanding the history of Western art. He joins me now for a sneak preview. James, good morning and welcome. A pleasure to have a chat to you.
1: Hi, David. It's great to be here. First time in Toowoomba, and I'm really thrilled to be here.
0: Fantastic. Well, welcome. I hope you enjoy your stay. I have to tell people, you and I were frantically texting each other. I was telling you a few things that I was going to talk about, and one of the things I mentioned was that I was keen to hear your thoughts on, if we're talking about Homer, on the Odyssey, which has just been released, a movie that everyone's talking about. Luckily, you told me that you haven't seen it, but you've read a bit about it. Can I ask, is it a conscious thing? Did you not want to see it because you thought how could they possibly get it right as a devotee of Homer's works?
1: No, absolutely not. It's much more logistical. It came out in London about a week before I came out to Australia, and I was kind of frantically getting ready for this trip, and then this trip has been amazing but very busy, so I just haven't had time to see it. And in some ways I'm glad that I'm giving this talk without having seen it. But just to come in on your point there, that is there a kind of perfect way of doing it? There's no perfect way of doing the Trojan War story. And a really important point about Homer is he is just one of hundreds of people who tell this story. He happens to have been the one that survived, if you like. But those stories have been told for hundreds of years before he comes along. We don't even know who he was. That's going to be a question, I think, in a minute.
0: Yep.
1: So a little bit like maybe Aboriginal Dreamtime stories or stories you tell your children and pass down the generations, the only test of those stories is, are they any good? There's nothing about being faithful. So the only question really for the film for me is did you enjoy it? And if you enjoyed it, then great. And what I hope is that it might make people interested in Homer and the literature of ancient Greece. And what I have included in my talk tonight is, I've seen some reviews and from people who I really rate, and I've just included one or two things that maybe Nolan could have included to make it even better.
0: Aha, fair enough. All right. Well, I won't delve into that any further. I'll let people come along and hear that angle this evening.

0: I'm curious, and you touched on it there, because I said I was going to ask you the obvious question, who was Homer? What do we know about him? It turns out not much.
1: Yeah, I mean, you could even say diddly squats. That's probably pretty accurate.
0: Yeah.
1: So Homer, these poems, this is called the Homeric question, if you're a scholar. And there are some academics who spend their career trying to work this out. And these poems emerge probably, and you have to always say the word probably, between about 750 and 650 BC. And the key point about that is that 750 BC roughly is the time that the Greeks invent that alphabet that we still have, the Greek alphabet, which gives us the Roman alphabet, which gives us the modern English alphabet. And so that's the first time they write these stories down. They've been telling them for hundreds of years. We just don't know who this person was. And I'll give you one or two of the theories. You know, one theory is it is just one person, one guy. We can be pretty sure that he comes from the Eastern Aegean. So the island of Chios is one example. Ancient Smyrna, modern Izmir is another. We know that because of the dialect of Greek that they're written in. But the other theories, there's a theory that Homer may have been a woman, hard to prove.
0: Wow.
1: There's a theory that the Iliad and the Odyssey were written by different people. And I think a really interesting theory is that there's a kind of guild of poets. There's not just one person who produces these writings. So there you go. I can't answer that. But if any of your listeners are interested, it's called the Homeric question, and go and delve into that.
0: I guess really, though, that adds to the whole, you know, mystique of, Homer and these two works. And maybe it's better that we don't know much about him, because it means that we focus on these works, which really were they're ripping good tales. And that's the bottom line. They were incredible stories that took people places, and none of the rest really matters.
1: Yeah, and you're absolutely right. And I think that's, you know, as I said, the only test is, are they any good? And clearly, loads of people were telling parts of the Trojan War story, but those two poems of Homer ended up being the absolute best, and inspiring people down the ages. And, you know, one of the things I mentioned tonight is you only have to look, you've got the Nolan film, we had Troy 20-odd years ago with Brad Pitt. But one of the things that we've seen in the last 20 years or so is feminist retellings through novels such as Madeline Miller's Circe, of characters in the Homeric poems. And there's some really interesting female characters, but they're not given the same level of attention. And so modern writers have worked with that. And this is all part of that spirit of just trying to create something really interesting and thought-provoking from those poems. And Homer's were the best, whoever Homer was.
0: I've only got 2 minutes to go, but I wanted to ask you, and really this is just a taster. If you'd like to go along tonight, I'll give you the details. But why were these epic stories written in the form of poetry? Was just the way that all writing was done in those days? Or?
1: Yeah, great question. So I think it's more that they all emerge in a pre-literate society. As I said, they're being told for about 400 years. And poetry is a much easier medium to memorize rather than prose. So we really only get prose emerging when we get lots of writing happening. Prose comes with writing because you can record accurately or somewhat accurately what people say. But when you have a pre-literate or a not very literate society, I'm sure some of your listeners would have been made to memorize poems at school. And so it's just an easier way to remember things. And it's a bit more like song. The Latin word for poem also is song. And they're very into the Homer poem. So I think that's something about it. I mean, again, is it easier to remember how a song goes?
0: Yeah.
1: Or someone's, you know, what they've written in the newspaper that morning?
0: That's a really good point. A simple explanation, but it makes complete sense, doesn't it, really?
1: I think so, yeah.
0: James Renshaw, I could talk about this for ages, but time has beaten us. But thank you so much for your time. Good luck tonight.
1: Thanks so much, David. Cheers.
0: Thank you. James Renshaw there. If you'd like to go along tonight, Toowoomba Arts National, The World of Homer, the meeting happens at Birkenwills Hotel in the Cunningham Room, 5:45 for 6 p.m, and there are more details on the Arts National website. It's news time, 10 o'clock.